0: see it. There's a really healthy respect there. They're two guys that still talk to this day, and Stuart Skinner talked about that the other day, just about how there's FaceTimes, there's texts, there's lots of things, and I think he was really looking forward to this opportunity. It's going to be Pickard's first start with the Minnesota Wild, who he signed with in the summer. You know, there's a lot going into it, and as close as they are, though, I think one wants to beat the other in this one, just to have that little bit of bragging rights in a Central Division matchup here.
1: Yeah, Stu will say, hey, I want my tickets back. that works against him. Have a great call, as always, fellas. Paul Edmonds, Mitchell Clinton from the Namath Diamonds broadcast booth. John Shannon, you talked about this earlier in the pregame show. You know, Quinn Hughes being able to turn off the outside noise. Well, you know, he could turn off the outside noise very easily. All he'd have to do is go to Billy Guerin and say, okay, where do I sign Billy? Well, why do you think that's taken as long as it has?
2: You know, it's a funny thing, Kelly. There are so many layers to all of this, and we saw a little bit of this in Vancouver when they were trying to sign him as well. But he has, you know, he has a fascinating family connection here. His dad and mom are heavily involved in his life. His agent is Pat Brisson. His dad works for CAA. This is a, and I say this respectfully, a hyperactive hockey family.
1: Yeah.
2: And they are, so they're involved in a ton of decisions. And they're in no hurry. They're in no hurry because who knows what's going to happen this year with the Wild? Who knows what's happening with the Devils? They know the money is going to be close to what Makar makes, no matter what team he plays for. So just from that perspective, it's one of those things, Kelly, where he's in the driver's seat and can decide. So he's in no hurry.
1: All right. Well, we'll certainly watch that. In the meantime, a game to be played. And, Christian, you have certainly worked in this market for a long enough time, more than a decade, to be well-versed on the long rivalry between these two teams, some of the ups and downs. Interesting tonight, no Marcus Foligno. Tyrell Bauer is playing for the Winnipeg Jets tonight. You have to wonder, with all the dislike between these two teams, might Tyrell Bauer somehow get involved in fisticuffs for the first time since that Sunday afternoon game in Detroit?
3: I would be floored if he didn't fight tonight, because something's going to happen. And I feel like there's an expectation. I'm sure in the Minnesota locker room, they know what this kid is all about.
1: Yeah.
3: And there's going to be like, all right, who's going to step up? And we thought Marcus would probably be the number one guy to do that. He's not playing in this game, but you've got Ryan Hartman, you've got Michael McCarron, you've got Yakov Trenin. Even Zach Bogosian, right? There's these tough guys on this team. And now he's going to have to be on the ice when things happen. But, you know, his ice time has not been very high, in part because he has fought. But even the Anaheim game, he didn't fight and he played 9 minutes, right?
1: Yeah.
3: So you worry about that. And just to update, it is going to be Jonas Brodin playing with Quinn Hughes with the scratching of Jared Spurgeon. Bogosian moves up to the second pair. David Spatchuk slides in with Damon Hunt on the third pair. But, yeah. I would be stunned if we got to the end of this and Tyrell Bauer's fists weren't a little bit sore.
1: Watch for a potential matchup between he and Rieger Lorenz.
3: Okay.
1: Who had a pretty good go with Jeremy Lauzon last night at the Vegas Golden Knights. Now, Lorenz, I don't know how much he knows about Tyrell Bauer. He just came out of the University of Denver last year, played a handful of games with the Iowa Wild. I don't imagine he would have crossed paths with Tyrell, but...
3: But news travels fast.
1: Oh, yes, it certainly does. And Lorenz has made a very favorable impression in a short amount of time with Minnesota because of the injury situations they've had to deal with. All right, we have to make time for Christian. He's got about 8 games already underway in the scoreboard.
3: Yes.
1: And we certainly have to make time for John Shannon and the keys to the game coming up next here on the pregame show before we wrap things up on 680 CJOB.
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12: Hey, it's Nino Niederreiter, and this is the Winnipeg Jets pregame show with Kelly Moore and the panel on 680 CJOB.
1: Nino Niederreiter back in the lineup tonight, skating on a line with Gabe Vilardi and Viggo Bjork. So we'll see how that goes as we welcome you back to the pregame show. You know, John Shannon, in looking at how these two teams have started the year almost with similar records. You know, Minnesota's big guns have been their big guns. Matt Boldy, it was a little quiet for him, but he certainly has picked it up in the last couple of games. But Kaprizov and Hughes have been outstanding. Just have Kyle Connor and Cole Perfetti and Mark Scheifele have been for the Winnipeg Jets. But the difference, at least, for Minnesota is they've also been getting some secondary scoring, whether it's Maxim Shabanov or Danila Yurov. You can look down their list, and they have people that have scored one or two goals for them. So against that backdrop, what are you looking at for the keys to the game tonight between these two teams?
2: Well, from my perspective, Kelly, the Jets are in a position they get a bonus. And this is not a knock at Cal Pickard. I know he's a local boy. But, you know, Calvin Pickard is beatable. And the key thing in beating Pickard is, because of his size, is getting him moving left to right or right to left. So this, to me, is a night where there's a ton of shots. Wherever we are, shoot the puck at Pickard. And put the pressure on him to make a key save at a key time. And then make him manage the rebounds. So that, to me, and believe it or not, I think that dovetails in perfectly with what that second line is supposed to do with Bjork and Vilardi and Niederreiter. I mean, those two wingers can shoot the puck, and if they shoot the puck, there's a better chance of it going in if they don't shoot the puck. So from that perspective, that's what I think that second line has to do a lot of, and put all the pressure on Calvin Pickard. On the other side, this is all about Quinn Hughes for me. I'm a broken record about it tonight. And so what has to happen is that, you know, rather than worrying at times about a center or a line, you do have to worry about how Quinn Hughes joins the rush, how he exits the zone. And that's going to be a fascinating watch for me, is how the Jets manage to keep Quinn Hughes at bay. Because if he gets loose, this could be a long night for Stuart Skinner.
1: December 29th of last season, Cal Pickard faced a 42-shot barrage and stopped all but one of those shots in a 3-1 victory for Edmonton. So he certainly loves playing in his hometown. We'll see if, as John just suggested, that the Jets can work their way into a different scenario here tonight. All right, Mr. O'Malley.
3: Uh-huh.
1: Yes. What do you have on a busiest night of the year scoreboard of the NHL?
3: I'll go chronologically with the game with the least amount of time and then work our way down. Devils and Red Wings, do they need goalies? Maybe. They're tied at four midway through the third period. Brady Tkachuk's got a hat trick and an assist as the Panthers are all over the Jackets 4-1 after two. Playoff rematch in Montreal, 2-1. Montreal leads Buffalo late in the second period. They're midway through the second where the Hurricanes at home are down 2-1 to the Capitals. The Kraken up 1-0 in Philadelphia. Are they ever going to win? I don't know. That one's still early in the second. First intermission, Rangers with two goals from Alexi Lafreniere. Now got seven on the season. 2-1, they lead the Lightning. Blues have an early 1-0 lead in Ottawa. Canucks and Islanders, the Bo Horvat Bowl, halfway through the first, tied at zero. They've just dropped the puck in Chicago. Connor Bedard back in the lineup for the first time this year as they're hosting Pittsburgh.
1: All right, we'll get to the rest of that busy scoreboard, including tonight's Major League Baseball playoff game in the first intermission. That is the pregame show. Winnipeg Jets and Minnesota Wild are coming up next on 680 CJOB.
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5: Entering this sixth game of the season, the Winnipeg Jets haven't been subjected to a situation like they'll face tonight in the early stages of this new campaign. After dropping their first game in regulation on Friday night to the Anaheim Ducks of this young season, the Jets will now try to bounce back here at home and continue what has been a pretty impressive start. For Winnipeg, they'll need to improve on a few areas, but not the least of which will be to eliminating rust chances against and goals that followed with the Ducks and scoring a few more goals themselves in the process. And as this game concludes a three-game homestand tonight, that challenge of being better comes against the Minnesota Wild, their biggest rival and one of the best teams in the Central Division. And Mitchell Clinton, it should be all business tonight for the Winnipeg Jets as they look to regroup from a loss, but also be better overall against a major contender for Lord Stanley's Holy Grail.
6: That's right, Paul. The season series between the Winnipeg Jets and the Minnesota Wild was tight, competitive, and resulted in the Jets finishing with a 2-1-1 record in the four-game set last year. But, of course, that was last year. And this year's rosters look much different, at least in this, the first meeting of the season. The goal remains the same, however. After all, putting up a good record against Central Division opponents is a big stepping stone to playing hockey past mid-April. And tonight, Winnipeg will be the more rested of the two teams, something that wasn't the case in their last two outings. Winnipeg would love to get off to a quick start, create some chaos in front of the Minnesota net, and possibly grab that early lead. Do that, and the Jets will be well on their way to ending this homestand the right way.
5: It's the Jets and the Minnesota Wild, and it's coming up next. 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CJOB.
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5: Game number six, as we mentioned, we are through five, and Winnipeg 3-1-1. Pretty decent start through that five-game block. Minnesota has played one more game. They won last night, hung on to beat Vegas at home. So it started a back-to-back for them. They had 12 of them last year, and as you might expect, they were 6-3-3 in game one, and then a game under 500 in game two at 5-6-1. And since relocation, this is the ninth time that these two teams will meet in this particular scenario. That being Minnesota playing at home and then coming to Winnipeg on the back end of back-to-backs. And Winnipeg is 6-2 in the previous eight games, so that might serve them very well here tonight. These two teams battling for first place in the Central Division. As Kelly Moore mentioned, Utah sandwiched right in between, but it is early. As they say in baseball, it's April, it's early, it's October in the NHL, it's early. But these games do have a value and an importance to them. The interesting part for me is the tinkering that's gone on with the lines. And Scott Arneil was quite revealing about it yesterday and today. I'm trying to figure out who fits where, and that's still a work in progress, quote, unquote.
6: Yeah, exactly. And, I mean, I think back to last season. I know everybody's moved on from last season, but it took Scott Arneil and the coaching staff a while to figure out exactly what that combination for that most effective second line could be. And, of course, they want to make sure that they get to that arrival or that point a little bit quicker this year. But the main thing is they're also working in a guy like Viggo Bjork. They want to find out exactly who works well with them. Right now it's Gabriel Vilardi. That's who they're going with. And you put Nino Niederreiter on that line, which is kind of the tweak coming into this one. I'm intrigued to see Vigo Bjork with a couple of big bodies, get them in on the forecheck, get Vigo the puck and see what happens. The main thing for Winnipeg, no matter how the lineups shake out, you have to get to the middle of the ice a little bit better than you did against the Anaheim Ducks. That's such a point of focus for them that I think it's going to be emphasized even more, especially against the Minnesota team on the back end of a back-to-back.
5: Scott O'Neill is saying, get to the middle of the ice. Get on top.

0: Our referees for tonight's game are Cody Beach and Kendrick Nicholson. On the lines, Travis Toomey and Caleb Apperson. Let's have a look at the starting lineups. To do that, as always, on time, on budget, here's my broadcast partner to my left, Mitchell Clinton.
1: Take great pride in being on budget. Calvin Pickard gets the start in goal for the Minnesota Wild. 4-3-1 in his career against Winnipeg with an .889 save percentage. On the blue line, Quinn Hughes and Jonas Brodin are paired together. And up front, Kirill Kaprizov, Joel Eriksson-Ek, and Matt Boldy. For the Winnipeg Jets, it's Stuart Skinner, 2-3 in his career against the Minnesota Wild with a .910 save percentage. On the blue line, Dylan Sandberg and Dylan DeMello, Dylan squared. And up front, Isaac Roseanne, Adam Lowry, and Alex Iafallo.
0: 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Jets are flying from our broadcast right to left. Teams come to center ice, and the puck is dropped, and it's showtime from downtown Winnipeg. Glad to have you along on the radio home of the Winnipeg Jets. Power 97 and 680 CJOB. How do you folks tuning in on satellite radio and on the NHL app across North America and worldwide? Winnipeg back inside their own zone. They'll paddle it out towards center ice. Boldy will play back for Hughes, who backpedals inside his own zone to a button-hooking Kaprizov. Now he stuffed it along the board to the near side for Boldy. Boldy emerged off the board, didn't like the read. Back for Bodine. Now for Boldy again. He rudders the puck up and gets inside that Winnipeg end. We'll knock it into where the corner. Bodies flying and crashing and bashing in there. DeMello after the puck and kicks free. Came back for the line. Held by Quinn Hughes. He walks the line from Minnesota onto the far side. He put it back in behind the net. Spins around off a stick. Chased down to the near side here by Brodin. Put it back in behind the net. Winnipeg trying to get to that. They do. They forge it up along the boards. And it's pushed ahead nicely by Iafallo out towards center ice for Roseanne. And he will nudge it down inside that Minnesota end. Winnipeg wanted a line change. 1 minute into this baby tonight. And Quinn Hughes squirrels back in behind his own net. Will settle it down. And it's changing on

0: fly happen for both teams.
1: And the one thing, if you're Winnipeg, especially after not playing for the last three nights, especially as you go through 5 and 8 like they did, you want to get every line out there as quickly as possible. Get a bump, get some touches on the puck, get yourself right back up to game speed.
0: Neil Pionk, far side, indirect off the board to the break here for Connor Mozin, shoots! And it's stopped by Kelvin Pickard. He'll hang on for a whistle. It can happen that quickly with the speed of Kyle Connor, the 29-year-old. He'll be 30 in December. Just a little innocent chip off the boards by Neil Pionk.
1: Exactly, and that's all Kyle Connor needs because he comes through that neutral zone with great speed, and it's kind of a chip off the wall by Neil Pionk. Cole Perfetti's kind of taken care of the Minnesota defenseman right in front, and that's what allowed Kyle Connor to spring through with as much speed as he did without getting impeded, and great early look for Winnipeg. The other thing, too, in the defensive zone, Minnesota had some time in there but weren't really able to get much in front of Stuart Skinner.
0: Wild with a draw. Gabanov can't handle it at center ice. Winnipeg and they reload. Here they come. And across the line, Perfetti drops it for Scheifele. For Pionk moving in. Shoots! He scores! Might have been deflected in front by Cole Perfetti. It was. And Winnipeg early on, a minute and 50 into this first period, open up the scoring for the first time in four games and lead it 1-0.
1: Just a quality entry by the Winnipeg Jets. Mark Scheifele knows he's going to take a hit here from Coleman as Winnipeg comes over the line. And just as he's about to absorb that hit, just a nice little drop pass to Neil Pionk. And Pionk's got a little bit of space. And Cole Perfetti does exactly what we were talking about. Finds his way into that middle ice. He's got a defenseman in Olimata all over him. But he still gets that deflection. It goes by Pickard, 1-0 Winnipeg.
0: Fourth goal of the year for Cole Perfetti. Assist by Neil Pionk and Mark Scheifele. So Scheifele now with 4 points, all assists. And he gets ever so closer toward Dale Hawerchuk in the franchise record. 150, the time of that goal. Winnipeg opens up the scoring. They've been scored on first in three previous games. Didn't seem to hurt them a whole lot, but always scoring first puts a different wrinkle onto the opposition. Back to where the line, spot check, onto the far side. Mata shoots, blocked in front off Bobby Brink skates. Winnipeg rolled it around the board, stopped again by Mata. He won two cups with Pittsburgh, got it back to where the high slot. Shot is squeezed off, broken up there and blocked nicely, and curling out of some traffic is Viggo Bjork. Bjork up the middle of the ice. He'll spray it down inside of that Minnesota end. Domestikov couldn't come up with it. McCarron does, but he lost the puck to Morgan Barron. He sliced it off the boards, but Minnesota coming back in full force. They get the puck and roll it around all the way down. This should be icing. And it is against the Wild. The Big Jets hockey analyst of the night is Mitchell Clinton, brought to you by the HVAC Doctor. 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
1: The ideal start that Winnipeg was looking for in this one. You think back to the game against Anaheim, Winnipeg actually had a pretty strong start. They just weren't able to find that game-opening goal to keep the momentum on their side. This one, they're able to find that early pop.
0: Winnipeg slap shot from the point by Fleury, absorbed there by Pickard. He'll hang on for a whistle. Continue.
1: And then it's just a matter of building out of that. Minnesota's going to have their response, right, which is what they did on that very next shift. Still no shots on goal for the Wild, but they had some offensive zone time. Winnipeg defended it well. Now Winnipeg's got themselves back into that Minnesota end, and if you're able to start stacking some shifts on top of it, you can really start to build momentum off that Perfetti goal.
0: Barron wins the draw. Back to where the line, Fleury winds up, doesn't shoot. Now a wrister through traffic, off the stick there of Koepke. That went wide, pushed out toward the line and outside towards center ice by Minnesota. Gobbled up there by Bauer. Bauer will bump there with McCarron and stuff the puck back in, but a long lead pass for Tyler Picnic. The Minnesota product will come back inside on that Winnipeg zone and put it back in behind the zone and the net there for Trenyan. Trenyan trying to move it back toward the line. Spotcheck will hold it. Spotcheck makes a nice move. Slithers in toward the corner. Got bumped off the puck there by Fleury. McCarron is there as well. It came back toward the line. Boldy off the bench. He finds the puck. He put a shot toward the net. That was blocked by Koepke. Koepke got it ahead for Barron. He gets stuffed at the line at center ice, but got the puck in deep as he rolls off that body check of Damon Hunt. Winnipeg got it down inside that Minnesota end. Lead pass for Boldy off a stick over by one of the benches on the far side, and out of play it goes. 15:59 remaining in the opening period. 1-0 Winnipeg.
1: And don't expect, Minnesota's a team as well offensively that can score in bunches as well. So Winnipeg obviously well aware of that, knowing that you've got the game's opening goal. You don't want to really give Minnesota any sort of a sniff. So Winnipeg in their defensive zone has been pretty solid, making sure they're keeping Minnesota to the outside, kind of pressuring to make sure moving the puck isn't easy.
0: Iafallo sprints inside that Minnesota end, trying to drop the puck. Three Jets are fighting for it. Lowry digging it along the wall, tried to free it up and did. Rolled it back in line. The net. Quinn Hughes is there. Wrist pass out for Eriksson-Ek. He is stripped of the puck nicely by Lowry. Lowry will backhand it back in from center. Hughes will chase it back down. Feathers it again for Eriksson-Ek towards center ice. And he'll slice it down with a wrist shot inside that Winnipeg end. Skinner goes after and plays it up along the boards there for Pionk. Pionk outlets it now for Lowry. Didn't like the read. Winnipeg had a little deeper inside their own zone. Slipped by Ferraro out towards center ice. Boldy back after it again. Slipped by a check and curls back toward his own line. Matt Boldy put it back inside his own zone. Minnesota changing on the fly. Rodin back in behind his own net. Soft forward check here for Winnipeg. Rodin sprayed it off the board to the near side now and out towards center ice. Yurov. Yurov and across the line for Hughes. Hughes back for Yurov. That went wide. Goes in toward the corner. Slammed against the boards there by Hunt. Hunt trying to get it back out in front. Kaprizov finds that puck. Pushed it back toward the line. Hughes, D to D. Slap shot, Bogosian. Bogosian had that hammer that goes off that stick of one of the Jets and bounced towards Stu Skinner, who made the save. And Winnipeg will punch it back out towards center ice. Back Bogosian. Getting closer to 1,000 games. Coleman will flip it right on top of Stuart Skinner from center ice, and Skinner will glove that down and hang on for a whistle. 14:29 remaining in this opening period. Winnipeg leading 1-0. Zach Bogosian playing in game number 976 of his NHL career. Just 36 years old, though, and I guess you accumulate a lot of those games when you break into the league at 18 years old.
1: Yeah, exactly. And, of course, played a number of those years with the Winnipeg Jets. Was part of that original group from Atlanta that came here in 2011. Was part of that trade to Buffalo in 2015 that brought Drew Stafford, Tyler Myers, along with some picks as well. You know, and I just remember, especially in my early days, I was still, you know, bright-eyed and not sure of this whole NHL life. But he was always so good and so gracious. So always like to see a player like that approaching such a huge milestone.
0: Peter Ryder softly sits it down inside that Minnesota end. Wild will come back. Nila Yurov, he gave it away, turning the other way as Viggo Bjork, he moves right in, shooting! And he ripped it wide. Viggo's had some great chances for his first NHL point over the course of these now six games. And he's just missed by a hair that time, maybe by a couple of inches on a steal on the neutral ice. And then in transition, Velarde spinning by a check. He got it in deep inside that Minnesota end. Jets making some changes on the fly. Mata to the near side again for Spacek. David Spacek will thrust it ahead for Hartman. Hartman at center ice can't get it off the wall, get it any further. Stopped there by Fleury, who sends it down. Winnipeg will hunt that puck down. There's Koepke back toward the line for Fleury. Shoots through traffic, stop, rebound. Bear in a backhand, stop by Pickard. And he'll hang on for a whistle. And Morgan Barron just fighting off his check. And David Spacek in front of that Minnesota net to get that second opportunity. 13:27 remaining in the opening period. The score, Winnipeg 1, Minnesota nothing. 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
0: 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We do it to the right of Cal Pickard.
1: And that last opportunity by Winnipeg before the broadcast timeout, all because of Koepke's speed to be able to get there on the forecheck ahead of Olimata. Gets first touch on that puck, low to high, then bang, it's right to the net front where Morgan Barron is.
0: Minnesota wins the draw. They feed it around on the far side. Bobby Brinkle, Wallace inside the zone. One-on-one with Pionk. Squeezed off a shot. Goes off the stick of Pionk. Net front and over that net. Winnipeg will scrape it off the back wall. Try to force it up along the wing. And Barron, he gets reversed now. And Ferraro spins it around to the near side. Stopped by Brink. Shot came in. And that's off the stick of Lorenz. And that's stopped by Skinner. Good chance for Minnesota to try to tie this game. Brink with the puck again into where the corner. Now for Hartman. Back toward the line for Brodin. He's hurried there. Played it along the boards for Brink. Brink will rattle it around again on the far side. Stopped by Neil Pionk. He'll push there against Hartman and then take the puck and flip it safely out towards center ice. En masse to the bench for a line change of the Winnipeg Jets. Lead pass for Hartman. Couldn't handle that. Fumbled with it. Otherwise, he could have split the D if he'd taken it cleanly. He walked in on a breakaway. Came back toward the line. Nobody there. Spot check. Showed up tardy as Winnipeg and Minnesota both on line changes. Spachek has to go back inside his own zone. He rolled it around to the far side, kept it at the line there by Bauer. Bauer in toward the corner on the near side here for Rosane. Rosane will turn and fire it back in behind the net. First one on it, Isaiah Follow. Back toward the line for Bauer. D to D for Fleury. Fleury to the near side. Fleury waits. High slot now for Iafallo. Shoots through traffic. That one wide. Bounced off the back wall. Busting after it is Bauer. His shot through traffic. Bounced off his skate. Grabbed again by Iafallo. Back in behind that Minnesota net. Put it back toward the line. Bauer again. D to D for Fleury. Far side. Iafallo back toward the line. Bauer shoots. And that hit Lowry in front. Rebound picked up. Roseanne waiting. Roseanne. Goal line back toward the line for Bauer. Moving in. Shooting.
9: And it's gloved down by Pickard. And he'll hang on for a whistle. What a shift by that Lowry line of Iafallo, Roseanne, and that D pair by Fleury and Bauer. They were buzzing around low to high and finding the open man.
1: And again, it's speed, right? Isaac Roseanne gets in there on the forecheck and forces Minnesota to make a play. And then after that, it's just moving that puck low to high and then creating off of that. And anytime that Winnipeg would get the puck toward the net, they had support in the right areas. Even on a puck that ends up kind of in the skates of Adam Lowry as he's battling with Hunt, Iafallo's there in quick support. He gets full possession and Winnipeg goes right back to work.
0: Bogosian seeks the shelter behind his own net. Outlets it far side for Mata. Mata in toward the middle for Kaprizov. Kaprizov spins away from a check, curls back inside his own zone. He'll flip it into where the middle for Boldy. Far side, Mata. Mata will drive it in off a stick inside. That Winnipeg end. Icing washed out. Picked up by Winnipeg. Back in behind their own net there in Sandberg. Sandberg far side to Mello. He gave it away. Moving right in. Wrong guy. Kaprizov. Shot. He scores. First one was stopped by Skinner. And then Kaprizov knocked the rebound out of the air. Past Stewart. Skinner. And we're tied at one.
1: Unfortunate for Winnipeg here. Sandberg comes out of the corner with full possession of that puck. And I don't know if Dylan DeMello was expecting this one to come cross ice, thinking that Sandberg was instead going to go to the center in the middle of the ice. But either way, the pass from Sandberg hits DeMello in the skates. And DeMello has to slam on the brakes here. And Kaprizov is just in that dangerous spot where he's approaching DeMello with speed, knows exactly where that puck is, able to chip it past the Jets defenseman. Initial shot stopped, as you said, Paul, by Skinner, but some good hand-eye coordination by the Minnesota Wild sniper, and it's in the back of the net.
0: So Nino Niederreiter is being told about his visor. Now, he does not have to wear it properly. He is grandfathered in. So with the crackdown on the equipment this year, jerseys tucked, visors, other items, Nino Niederreiter is exempt from having to wear his visor properly. So they finally drop the puck, and there's an icing call against Minnesota. Unassisted goal by Kirill Kaprizov, his seventh of the year at 8:47 of this opening period. We're tied at one, face off to the left of Cal Pickard.
1: He and Kendrick Nicholson, one of the officials, were still talking about it as they were coming up the ice. Seem to have it all sorted out now.
0: Minnesota wins the draw. Blake Coleman onto the far side of center ice. Played it into where the middle, broken up by Ferraro. Spins away from the check, trying to move it up along the board. Finally got it there into where the corner. Skewered along the boards by Pionk and out towards center ice. And a regroup here for Minnesota. There are only three players in the National Hockey League that choose not to wear a visor. Nino Niederreiter could be one of those if he wanted. But he wears the visor, and you could say in a word he wears it improperly. Here on in front, and a shot. Stuart Skinner made the save on Danila Yurov. And there'll be a holding call coming up against the Winnipeg Jets. Those three are Ryan O'Reilly, Jamie Benn, and Minnesota's Zach Bogosian.
10: Winnipeg 62 is 2 minutes for slashing.
0: So Niederreiter for slashing.
1: And this is one that Winnipeg worked on in practice this week, is a little bit of that rush read, rush defense, and Minnesota able to find Yurov through the middle with some speed. Niederreiter is kind of right in his back pocket, just put a half stride behind, and as the pass comes into Yurov, it's a little bit of a whack on the arm from Niederreiter to Yurov. Yurov still gets the shot away, but enough to draw a call.
0: Minnesota has a power play goal in every game they played this year, six straight. They've tied it at one. They go to work with a man advantage. Quinn Hughes up top. Hughes slings it toward the net off a stick and wide. Seized again by Kaprizov. Rimmed around back toward the right side point for Hughes. Up top now for Boldy. Boldy and Hughes will switch spots. Hughes now up top takes a pass. Hughes onto the far side. Puck goes along the boards for Shabanov. Shabanov back toward the line for Hughes. Near side Boldy shoots. That went wide. Gathered up there by Kaprizov. Sends it back in behind the net for Eriksson-Ek. Near side for Boldy. Boldy stick handling for Eriksson-Ek. Came out in front, wrapped around, and off the right pad. It's stopped there by Skinner. And Winnipeg will gather up the rebound, and Sandberg will send it the distance.
1: Yeah, good battle to get that clear by Dylan Sandberg. And you wondered with the Minnesota power play without Matt Zuccarello if they would still be that's the same and still have that chemistry that he and Kaprizov had, but obviously it has not skipped a beat this year.
0: Kaprizov waltzes inside the zone, sets it up at the hash marks to the near side. Back toward the line for Quinn Hughes. Near side for Kaprizov. Kaprizov down low for Boldy. Shoots, stop, rebound. And the putback on the far side by Shabanov. He fanned on it. Winnipeg to the near side. They beetle after a loose puck. And I have follow up, find that, and rip it all the way down the ice. Zuccarello assisted on 40% of Kaprizov's goals over the two times that the players played together. So that's quite a high number, and you're right. Kaprizov has found chemistry with others as Minnesota gets it inside the zone, at least to start for this year. Yurov onto the far side, has the puck, spins back in behind that net. Danila Yurov onto the far side, back up top for Spotcheck. Spotcheck to the near side at the hash marks for Coleman, up top for David Spotcheck. Now he rotates around to the far side for Brink. Cycling going on here for Brink up top. Far side slap shot deflected in front by Coleman. Stopped by Skinner. Rebound slapped out toward the line, but not out. Kept in. Penalty is over. So the Jets are back to full strength. And it's onto the far side where a couple of Jets will fight for the puck and get it out towards center ice. Winnipeg Jets penalty kills for your Manitoba Ford dealers, and it's another successful penalty kill for the Winnipeg Jets and your Manitoba Ford dealers. Winnipeg trying to sort it out, so the Jets are back to full strength. Go for one with a man advantage, our Minnesota. in this hockey game. Jets, Kyle Connor, whisked inside the zone, put it out in front with a backhand stop by Pickard. Rebound popped off his stick and back out towards center ice. Bauer off the boards to the far side over the stick of Shifley. Icing will be the call against the Jets. 7:40 remaining in this opening period. Tied at one. Winnipeg Jets hockey brought to you in part by HVAC Doctor, Winnipeg Clinic, and South Beach Casino.
1: Couple of situations in this first period where the communication slash, I guess you could say, chemistry or reads between Stuart Skinner and his defenseman has just been a little bit off, and it's caused a little bit of chaos in the Winnipeg end that hasn't come back to bite them yet, but certainly something they'll want to have ironed out.
0: McCarron will take the draw against Shifley. Campbell faceoff. Quick shot, a weak one from Tyler Picklick into the glove. Skinner, he'll glove that down. Hang on for a whistle. 7:36 remaining in this opening period. The score, Winnipeg 1, Minnesota 1. 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
0: Trick or treat, a Jets game is always sweet. 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
1: Well, the number that Scott O'Neill will like at 5-on-5 anyways, Winnipeg so far in this period with 4 high danger chances already per natural stat trick, and that's going to be an indication of where you're getting your opportunities from, and that's middle ice, that's in the prime scoring area. You'd like to see Winnipeg continue that.
0: Quinn Hughes, far side, will dump it back out towards center ice. Winnipeg comes barreling right back in, crashing and bashing. Iafallo trying to find it in some skates. It squirts free to Kaprizov to the near side, dropped it at the line for Boldy across the line. Boldy slithers into where the corner and got pushed off the puck, but he took it away from Sandberg side of the net. They're jamming away at it. Sandberg recovers, moved it up along the boards for DeMello. DeMello can't get it out. Hughes will hold the line. Now for Brodin to the near side and rolling off the boards. Kaprizov shoots. It's off the stick of a challenging Roseanne up and over the back glass. And out of play it goes. It was interesting today because our conversation with Scott O'Neill, the subject of shot volume came up.
1: Yeah.
0: And he said, look, we don't really look at shots anymore. We look at just what you said, high danger chances.
1: Yeah, exactly. It's a matter of what you're generating. And, you know, he, of course, referenced the fact that, you know, there's nights that you can go into Carolina and give up, it'll say 40 on the shot clock, but the chances may not be there. But he said, principle, though, yeah, you want to create those high danger chances, but sometimes those high danger chances are a function of putting a puck to a net and creating a rebound. Winnipeg almost had their second goal of the game with Kyle Connor going a wraparound, just knocking it off of a stick. Cole Perfetti was almost able to bang it in, so they could be generated in a number of ways.
0: Minnesota back for the line. Slung toward the net there, and it bounced off his shin pad. Race for the puck back inside that Minnesota end. And Pickard came way out of his net to play just in advance of Morgan Barron getting there. After Damon Hunt's shot was blocked. Winnipeg back out towards center ice. Good play by Pickard. Winnipeg will send it right back in. Spot check will leave it now. Minnesota up along the boards and off the window. It will roll down by a couple of players and squirt inside that Winnipeg end. Fed back off the glass. And Koepke was going to be offside, so he curls away and heads to the bench exit stage left for line change. Brink and across the line. Bobby Brink into where the corner. High spot. Trenyan shoot. Stopped by Stuart Skinner. Back to the line. Bogosian shoots. That's blocked in front. Yakov Trenyan got left all alone in the slot. Bobby Brink, who's been noticeable for the right reasons here to start this first period, put it right on his tape. Winnipeg comes back near side. Connor. Connor shoots. He hit the post. Kyle Connor beat Calvin Pickard short side and hit the post. It's blocked by McCarron from center ice back inside that Winnipeg end. After to the far side, Lawrence, he put it back out in front. And a shot coming in late was Hartman. He put that wide. Hughes will hold the line on the far side. Spins it around back in behind the net for Hartman. Hartman boxed out there by a couple of Jets. It's picked up by Perfetti, who has the goal tonight for Winnipeg. He sends it around to the near side, reaching for it. Ferraro didn't like the read, and he'll push it back inside of that trapezoid behind his own net and leave it for Neil Pionk. And both teams will make some changes, and the Jets will sort it out. 5:10 to go in this 1-1 tie in this first period.
1: Minnesota got away with one with a hack on Scheifele just inside the zone. Winnipeg still able to generate that Connor chance out of it.
0: Couple of nice moves by Bjork into where that slot area tried to pass the puck. That was broken up by Coleman. Coleman beetles out towards center ice. He'll dump it in. Center out of the far side. DeMello trying to steer it up along the boards. Winnipeg fighting for it there. Velarde came away with it. Velarde pushed it back a little further inside his own zone. Sandberg for DeMello. Far side for Bjork. Trying to one-touch it inside the zone. Broken up. Sprinting back inside that Winnipeg end. Shimanov trying to put it out in front. He did. It went off a stick and off the side of the net. A couple of players from Minnesota busting toward that net front. Kept it at the line by Spacek to the near side. He'll get it into toward the corner. Shimanov will go back after it again. Now for Yurov. Yurov turns and fires from well out. Stopped by Skinner, and he'll hang on for a whistle. 4:17 remaining in this opening period. We'll take our final timeout on the ice and do the same on your radio and come back with the final 4 minutes of this opening period. The score, Winnipeg 1, Minnesota 1. 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
0: 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Tied at one. Winnipeg will send it all the way down. Takes a funny bounce and it doesn't go all the way down. Winnipeg will snatch that puck. Shot goes from Roseanne toward the net. Went off a stick. This line's been real good for Winnipeg. They chug along inside that Minnesota end. Iafallo's there. Roseanne's there. Roseanne caused a turnover. Put it back in by the net. Brodin will throw it up along the boards. Knocked out of the air nicely by Adam Lowry. Lowry back in behind the net. Back in toward the corner. Roseanne up top now for DeMello. Dusts it off. Shoots. It went off a stick and just wide. Gathered back up by Roseanne. Trying to punch it back out in front. Hit a stick. He will get the puck once again. Back in toward the slot for Iafallo. Double team there. It's pushed to the near side wall. Eriksson Ek will just send it aimlessly in toward that slot area in his own zone. Fortunately, the guy that's omnipresent, usually on the ice for Minnesota, is Quinn Hughes. He will gather that up and send it off a stick and down inside that Winnipeg end. 3:15 remaining in this opening period. We're tied at one. DeMello back in behind his own net. Rolled it around to the far side for Sandberg. Up along the boards and hopped over the stick of Nemestikov, but got out towards center ice. Vladislav Nemestikov protects the puck as he will snatch it there. He moved it ahead for Barron. Redirected as he one-touched it inside that Minnesota end. Mata curled back in behind his own net up along the boards. Ferraro tries to push with Hartman there to hold the line. He did briefly, and then it's flopped back out towards center ice by the Wild. Fight for the puck. Bobby Brink will pick it up again. Far side. Now into where the slot. Lorenz shoots. Stopped by Stuart Skinner. He made an awkward save, but got it off that blocker and got it toward the far side. And Winnipeg races back inside that Minnesota end. Stu Skinner's been sharp tonight so far. Both goalies have. Kyle Connor protecting the puck. Deposits it down into where the corner for Nemestikov. Back toward the line here for Ferraro. Ferraro walks the line. Little shimmy shake move to his left. He put it into where the corner now for Kyle Connor. Darts back in behind the net. Connor rolled around, avoided a hook there. Now dropped it for Neil Pionk. He curls back in behind the net. Put it back out in front. Back door, they score! Mark Scheifele, what an exquisite pass from Neil Pionk. Will get his first of the year. And with 2:06 remaining in this opening period, the Winnipeg Jets lead it 2-1.
1: Just a sensational pass by Neil Pionk. As Winnipeg able to get a couple of new forwards on the ice in an extended offensive zone shift. And Neil Pionk runs a nice little exchange with Kyle Connor on the right side of the ice. Coming down the strong side for Neil Pionk. He goes around the back of the net. Mark Scheifele, who came on the ice late on the line change, goes right where he needs to be, which is to the back door side, and Pionk finds him.
0: Winnipeg will sprint back inside the zone, looking for more off the ensuing faceoff. Back to the line, DeMello. D to D for Sandberg. Sandberg's rink-wide pass intercepted the slot by Coleman. Coleman out towards center ice. He put it right on the stick of Scheifele. 3-on-1. Scheifele carves his way in. Scheifele back door to the near side for Connor. And the pass was back in behind him. Maybe off the stick of the goaltender in Pickard. The net has come off its peg. The puck is shot down inside the Winnipeg end. Coleman takes a hard bump there from DeMello. And it's going to be blown down as Winnipeg will touch the puck and they'll affix the net back in that Minnesota end to its pegs. And Mark Scheifele was looking to combine again with Kyle Connor to expand the Jets' lead.
1: As Scheifele showed great anticipation going to that backdoor side to get the pass from Neil Pionk, and then literally on the next sequence of play, great anticipation in the neutral zone to pick off an outlet pass and get back going the other way. Makes one move to beat one Wild defenseman. Then it's a 3-on-1 for Winnipeg, primarily a 2-on-1 with Connor. And I'm going to say my own math, 9 times out of 10, Scheifele's looking for the pass there, as Connor would be looking for the pass to Scheifele. And it nearly connects, but just a fantastic sequence for that trio.
0: 1:32 remaining in this first period, 2-1 Winnipeg. Minnesota will win the draw inside the Winnipeg end, skipping into where the corner. Kaprizov put it back toward the line. Brodin up top, far side for Hughes. A shot from the point, they score. Deflected net front by Kirill Kaprizov. His second goal of the night, 8th of the year. And just like that, with 1:22 remaining in the first, we're tied at 2.
1: Kaprizov came into this game with 24 points in 18 games against the Winnipeg Jets. Well, now that's up to 26 thanks to his now 2-goal performance. Just a matter of shedding the check of Ferraro just long enough to get that stick clear and available for a deflection as the point shot comes through. And it's about as good of a deflection as you could ask for. Goes from basically along the ice to just under the bar on the stick side of Skinner.
0: Quinn Hughes will get an assist on that, and he has scored in seven straight to start the season. Here's a point in all the games for Minnesota. Winnipeg will send it right back in, look for more. Velarde in toward the side of the slot for Niederreiter, sitting on 499 points. Niederreiter's last point last January to the near side. He got it down low. Did Niederreiter. Velarde goes after it. Bjork trying to help out. It goes to the near side hash. Grabbed by Hughes, spun around to the far side. McCarron rattles it off the boards, out towards center ice for Trenian, and he'll backhand push it down inside that Winnipeg end. 45 seconds remaining in the opening period. Winnipeg, here they come, dancing out of their own zone to the near side. Bjork and across the line. Bjork hangs onto the puck. He'll stuff it down to the worthy corner. Velarde goes after it. Velarde back toward the line for Sandberg. His shot deflected off a stick. Gathered up there by McCarron. He lumbers out towards center ice and flips it down inside the Winnipeg end. 20 seconds remaining in this opening period. DeMello floats it in toward the corner for Sandberg. He rotates a couple of times. Back for DeMello, changing on the fly. 14 seconds left. Here on the far side is Koepke across the line. Backhand toward the net. Stick save made by Pickard. Erickson Ek will pick it up in toward the middle. Through that neutralized Boldy. 3 seconds. Boldy tried to spring. Kaprizov for a lead pass. Nothing doing there. Horn sounds to end. 20 minutes of pretty entertaining hockey. Nothing settled after the opening period. Winnipeg 2, Minnesota 2.
1: Yeah, entertaining would be exactly the word I would use for it. A lot of pace and a lot of offensive chances. Both teams probably want to iron some things out in their own end of the rink, but would like what they're generating offensively. And for Winnipeg, it's just a matter of, you know, continuing to apply pressure to Minnesota. That seems to be where they've been able to force some turnovers, especially on the forecheck. And when Winnipeg gets in the offensive zone and starts rumbling around, they've been able to create.
0: Waiting to talk with Neil Pionk, and then we'll get to the stat summary before we hand it over to Kelly Moore, John Shannon, and Christian O'Mell for our first intermission report. These two teams again will meet on December the 12th in St. Paul, then December 26th and January the 19th. Downstairs to Neil Pionk. Neil, thanks a lot for taking the time. And your thoughts on that opening period? We thought it was pretty entertaining. Four goals are scored. It was end-to-end. Your thoughts on it?
4: Yeah, I think you hit it nail on the head there. It was end-to-end. And I'm sure we got to clean up some stuff defensively. Some little detail stuff. They're pretty good at their sticks, but we created some chances too.
1: Neil, on the goal, the second assist that you got in the period, did you, as you were coming around the net, see that Mark Scheifele was coming on late, and were you going to always try to go back door, or were you just taking what was presented to you there?
4: I saw him kind of once I got around the net, and then waited for him to get back door. It went through a bunch of stuff to get to him, but worked out.
0: What do you want to see your team clean up in the second and third from the first?
4: Just chances against overall. I think there's a couple liners things we can clean up, a couple face-off things we can clean up, and we'll go from there.
0: Thanks a lot for your time, Neil. We appreciate it. Good luck in the second and third.
4: Thanks, guys.
0: Neil Pionk from downstairs joining us here as he is short and concise and usually right to the point. And he admitted that he saw Mark Scheifele out of the corner of his eye. Not to be outdone, because Mark Scheifele is usually the one that passes the puck like that to Kyle Connor.
1: 100%.
0: Not others going to Mark Scheifele.
1: I almost said, oh, my goodness, what a pass. But I was like, I've already done that. I got to come up with something else.
0: That is your challenge every night, all 84, plus the preseason, and then I almost stuttered on it, plus the postseason,
1: yes,
0: perhaps.
1: Yes.
0: We'll cross that bridge when we get to it as well. Cole Perfetti opened up the scoring. Winnipeg gets the first goal of the hockey game. Perfetti's fourth from Pionk, and Scheifele at 150. So Neil Pionk, 2 points, as Mitchell mentioned, in that first period. It was a deflection, and for Perfetti, his fourth of the year. Kirill Kaprizov, though, jumps on a misplay by Winnipeg's defense in their own zone on a D-to-D play. Popped off a stick or a skate. Kaprizov then beats Stu Skinner on not the first, but his second shot, which was a knockdown of the rebound out of the air off the first shot. Pass Skinner for his seventh of the campaign. 8:47, we are tied at one. Mark Scheifele on said great play by Neil Pionk, curling back in behind the net. Neil Pionk finds Mark Scheifele back door. It's a quick little tap in. Scheifele's first of the year. Pionk's second assist of the game. Kyle Connor collects a helper as well. 17:54. Winnipeg has the lead at 2-1. But Kaprizov then gets his second of the night, his eighth of the year from Quinn Hughes. A deflection himself from the point. Hughes's shot. Brodin also picked up an assist. So Kaprizov, his second of the night, eighth of the year. Quinn Hughes now extends his point scoring streak to start the year to seven straight. That comes at 18:38. So a late goal for Minnesota to tie it at two. Power play opportunities. Minnesota 0 for 1 with the man advantage, as Winnipeg had a successful penalty kill for your Manitoba Four Dealers in that opening frame. Winnipeg did not get a power play in that opening 20 minutes. Shots on goal. Minnesota out shooting Winnipeg 13-7. But again, it's based on, in a lot of respects, the equality of high danger chances between the two teams in that first period. So nothing settled after one in a 2-2 tie. First intermission report is coming up next with Kelly Moore, John Shannon, and Christian O'Mell. The score after one from downtown. The Winnipeg Jets 2, the Minnesota Wild 2. 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
27: 2-2 is the score. The Winnipeg Jets and the Minnesota Wild in what was a thoroughly entertaining game from a fan and observer perspective. I'm sure the coaches would take a little umbrage with that. We'll find out from our hockey expert and insider, John Shannon, momentarily as we welcome you to the first intermission report. Kelly Moore with you, and a reminder that Jets fans, now is the time to buy your tickets for the Winnipeg Jets 50-50, presented by PlayNow and in support of the True North Youth Foundation. 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Mr. Shannon, the Winnipeg Jets certainly could not have asked for a better start. A minute 50 in, they have a 1-0 lead, but it seemed like that mishandling of the puck in their own zone by the normally reliable defense pair of the two Dillon, Sandberg and DeMello, seemed to certainly ignite the Minnesota Wild.
28: Well, yes, I mean, they have enough talent offensively on that squad that they're going to take advantage of those situations. We got the real feel of why Kaprizov's worth $17 million in that first period, Kelly. He was pretty impressive with simple little plays and great sticks, great hands in scoring the two goals for the Wild. At the same time, you know, you talked with Scott in the pregame show about juggling lines and trying to find chemistry, and there were times through the first 20 minutes you saw a little bit of chemistry from all four lines, and that might be a little bit of satisfaction for the coach, even though they are just 2-2.
27: Yeah, that shift right around the 8-minute mark, John, when the Lowry line with the defense pairing of Fleury and Bauer kept Minnesota hemmed in their own zone, and for my money, that might be the best shift Isaac Rosén has played in a Winnipeg Jets jersey.
28: I think you're right. You know, what we got there was, you know, that tenacious forecheck. We also got a real feel for his speed in that situation. Yeah. And that, you know, when you can do that, use your speed to affect, it changes the whole chemistry in the offensive zone. There were, I mean, as I said, I mean, we had Bjork had the opportunity, Morgan Barron in front of the net. Obviously, Scheifele scored. So there, and then Perfetti as well. But I just thought, and as Paul and Mitchell talked about, high danger chances, shots on goals don't mean as much as high danger chances. There were as many high danger chances as one, at one end as there were at the other, even though it was 13-7 on the shot clock.
27: Yeah, the shot attempts were weighted heavily in Minnesota's favor, too, at 27-13, but agreed on the high danger. Probably a little too many, certainly for John Hines' liking, and no doubt Scott Arneal's. And I said the normally reliable defensive pair of the two, Dylan Sandberg and DeMello. But what did you see on that tying goal, John? Because my live look was, oh, Sandberg just tossed the puck away, which you don't ever expect it from him, but maybe it simply was just a pass into the skates because Dylan DeMello was right there. But what did you see?
28: You know, that I saw just a pass into the skates. That's exactly okay. What I saw. That yeah. It's tough to criticize. But the other thing is, and we talked about the speed that the Jets were showing, you know, the aggressive forecheck for the Wild. I mean, you do have very little time to move the puck. And in that situation, with Kaprizov on the ice, they did a good job to hem the Jets in their own zone. And then they know it's a shot, a simple shot just off the ice from the point, and Kaprizov has a chance to deflect it. The key thing in all this for me, Kelly, is the punch counter punch that the Jets have to be aware of. Every time the Jets appeared to take a little bit of a stranglehold on the game, it seemed pretty easy for the Wild to come back and score again. And that's the one thing is that, you know, when you go up 1-0, you go up 2-1, time to buckle down, time to be in your own zone, a little more conscious, time to keep it simpler in order to maintain your lead as opposed to allowing the team to get back into the game.
27: Well, one of the keys for Minnesota, and they talked about it after the game against Vegas last night, John, was other than the overtime loss in Buffalo, Minnesota's avoided having to chase the game. So in that respect, what you just described there, that's the good thing for Winnipeg. You don't want to leave yourself in a position where all of a sudden you're having to chase Minnesota, because I don't know that that bodes well for the Jets with the kind of a team they have.
28: You're probably right. But again, I just think that's, you know, this is the type of team with the firepower they have. You just cannot relax one shift at all. Yeah. If you do that, they will come back and burn you.
27: Well, when Quinn Hughes is on the ice for 10 minutes and 3 seconds, there's not a whole lot of time to be taking your foot off the pedal for sure. Dylan Sandberg almost matched him, by the way, at 9:37. Mr. Shannon, we'll talk to you during the second intermission. Christian O'Mell has a boatload of results, including a big night for the Tkachuks. The brother act finally went off. Details coming up next here on the first intermission report. 2-2 Jets in Minnesota on Power 97 and 680 CJOB.
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27: Kirill Kaprizov, for the time being, the NHL goal scoring leader with his seventh and eighth of the season. And that's a 2-2 tie, Minnesota and Winnipeg. And Christian Omel, I mentioned the Tkachuk brothers went off in Columbus. And I'm sure Rick Bonus wasn't too happy with what he watched behind that Blue Jackets bench.
16: No, converted touchdown for the Panthers tonight. A 7-3 win in Columbus. Brady Tkachuk with a natural hat trick. Matthew scoring on all the goals and adding two other helpers for a 5-assist game. Yeah, it's a rough one for Columbus. One other game has gone final. Jack Hughes with an overtime winner. Sorry, Canada, if you're triggered. 5-4 Devils win in Detroit, who are apparently signing Alex DeBrincat to a long-term extension. We'll talk about that later. Sabres and Habs are in overtime, tied at 3. Hurricanes and Capitals tied at 2 with about 6.5 minutes to go there. The Kraken up 2-0 on the listless Flyers in the third. That's in Philly. Alexei Lafreniere briefly had the goal-scoring lead.
27: Yes, he did.
16: Couple goals. He's got 6 and 7 now as the Rangers lead the Lightning 3-1 after 2. The Blues have a 3-1 lead in Ottawa, also after 40 minutes. The Islanders with a 2-1 lead over the Canucks with about 2 minutes left in the second. Sidney Crosby has a goal, his first of the season. He found nothing on the listless Flyers in the third. That's in Philly. Alexei Lafreniere briefly had the goal-scoring lead.
27: Yes, he did.
16: Couple goals. He's got 6 and 7 now as the Rangers lead the Lightning 3-1 after 2. The Blues have a 3-1 lead in Ottawa, also after 40 minutes. The Islanders with a 2-1 lead over the Canucks with about 2 minutes left in the second. Sidney Crosby has a goal, his first of the season. He finally cracked the scoreboard as the Blackhawks up 2-1 early in the second period. Connor Bedard making his season debut. The Avalanche have a 1-0 lead in Dallas. No Cale Makar, as his wife is expecting twins. Golden Knights and Preds, they are tied at 1 midway through the first. Maple Leafs and Mammoth just under. He scored tonight as well. They need some good stuff going their way. It's been a rough start to their season. Yeah.
27: Two goals and a helper for Alex DeBrincat tonight, so maybe a little extra pep in his step. Not to mention, the extra greenbacks in the back pocket. All right, Mr. Omel, we'll check in with you again on the second intermission. 2-2 heading to the second period next on Power 97 and 680 CJOB.
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0: 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What do you want to see the Jets clean up? We tried to extract that out of Neil Pion, and he was pretty tight to the vest.
1: Yeah, I would say rush defense for sure. Making sure that that's, you're limiting that, honestly, before it starts to be ideal. And then also, when you have the opportunity to break that puck out of your zone, do it cleanly and efficiently. It'll help you get up the ice a little bit better.
0: Minnesota sends it inside that Winnipeg end. Just underway in that second period. Stopped nicely there and trapped by Winnipeg. They move it ahead. High follow, chip and chase down inside that Minnesota end. He got dumped into where the corner by Eriksson Ek, but gets back up in that secondary puck battle. Tries to win that. Rosane to the near side. Iafallo, this line was good in the first period for

0: front strikely shot. What a stop by Pickard.
1: Winnipeg buzzing around inside that Minnesota end, caused a couple of turnovers. The last one, Cole Perfetti took it off a stick and a couple of hard strides toward the net, flipped a backhand in front of Calvin Pickard, right on the tape to Scheifele, who wasted no time and flew it toward the net. Pickard came out, challenged the angle, and makes the save and hangs on.
2: I just make offense out of nothing, but it's good principles, right? Like, they basically surround the Minnesota Wild defenseman. Can't go high, can't go low. By the time he tries to go to the third read, Cole Perfetti's already pickpocketed him and taken two strides to the middle of the ice.
1: Hagen shot down inside the Winnipeg end. Fleury holding around, stopping the point on the far side. On the fill by Hartman. Trying to pass it to the near side for Brink. Couldn't get it up to his stick. Bauer had some problems with it. York tried to get it out. Could not. Bobby Brink will keep it in again. He busts his way down that right wing boards. Lawrence put it back toward the line to the near side here. Damon Hunt, his shot. Sprays off a stick and goes wide. It's sent back around the far side to the near side. Trying to angle after it. There is Hunt. He does. He put it back in behind the net. Bauer can't grab that up. Sent back toward the line. McCarron off the bench. He'll hold it. Right side. He'll shoot it in toward the corner. Took a funny bounce off one of the stanchions. Bauer gave it away to the near side. Brink couldn't trap a puck. And then a good job by Velarde to take him off the puck. And Velarde will swing through that neutral ice. Carve his way down inside that Minnesota end. Got angled in toward the corner and ushered there by Brodin. Picked up now by Hughes. Quinn Hughes will wheel through that neutral ice. Dropped to the near side for McCarron. Into the high slot and a backhand by Trenyan as he fought off a check and he pushed that wide. Rimmed around to the near side. Held the line by Hughes. Onto the far side for Brodin. Shoots, deflected and brought that one wide. Kept in by Minnesota. Their time to churn inside of that Winnipeg end now. Backhanded back in behind the net. Waiting for it there, DeMello. Hard off the boards and just eluded the stick of Domestikov and goes all the way down. Icing will be the call against the Winnipeg Jets. Winnipeg Jets hockey analyst of the night is Mitchell Clinton, brought to you by the HVAC Doctor. 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
2: That's kind of what we talked about, right? Twice Winnipeg had the puck on their sticks. Not me, I wouldn't say quite full possession. They were still under a little bit of pressure, but they just weren't able to make the play to be able to get it under full possession, whether that's a pass or make the move, get your feet moving. And Minnesota was able to force a turnover. Winnipeg forced to defend for another 25 seconds.
1: Back toward the line. Minnesota went to draw. Boldy shoots from a tight angle. That went wide. Drifted by that short side. Kareem's in toward the corner on the far side. Ferraro will pin his man. Waiting to get a little bit of help and does from DeMello. DeMello to the near side for Velarde. Velarde tried to wrist it out. Stop as it was knocked out of the air by Hughes. Then Velarde got in on him. Morgan Barron will paddle it out towards center ice. Backpedaling inside his own zone. Brodin. Here's side Kaprizov for Hughes. Stuffed it down inside that Winnipeg end. It bounces toward that net. Stopped by Skinner. He left it back in on his own net there for Ferraro. Headman pass for Iafallo. Chip and chase down again inside that Minnesota end. Bogosian will send it around. Pionk threw it back toward the net as he held the line. Ricocheted off a couple of bodies and popped right to Minnesota and back out towards center ice. Here comes Sandberg across the line. Sandberg for Koepke onto the far side. Tried to force it into where the middle, broken back up. And here with some speed is Coleman. Coleman racing down the left wing boards. Takes a great hip check there from Neil Pionk and got stopped in his tracks. Winnipeg will come away with a puck on the far side. Koepke into where the slot, reaching for now. Lowry trying to get it back out in front as he was taken off stride. In to help out is Koepke. There's Mata. He calmly played the puck to the far side for Bogosian. And Bogosian will spear it out towards center ice. Winnipeg will come back again. Perfetti across the line. High slot. Koepke backhand. And it goes off of the goaltender and Pickard. Up and over the back glass. And out of play it goes. 15:05 remaining in the second period. We're tied at two. A couple of good chances by both teams at either end.
2: Yeah, and you can see how Winnipeg's able to attack in transition. Just a really quick turn. Adam Lowry does a really good job of being able to get himself onside there, so that Winnipeg can attack. Stuart Skinner going to the Winnipeg Jets bench right now. Looks like either a skate or just an equipment issue that he's getting worked on. So no stress of anything else being the case. It's a matter of head equipment manager Jay McMaster having to do his work quite quickly under the watchful eye of Kendrick Nicholson there.

0: But you're right. You know, for Winnipeg, when they've been able to get themselves into the offensive zone, they've been able to create and get some good chances. Pickard's had to be good. Just a matter, too, of in their own end. We saw the Kaprizov goal in the first period off of a deflection. Another deflection for Minnesota there. Probably a little bit of attention to detail, just making sure you're taking sticks when you can, especially because Minnesota's been trying to thread a number of point shots through over the course of this game so far.
1: 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Tied at 2, 15:05 remaining in this second period, and still a skate issue, we presume.
0: Yeah, that's what it looked like. It looked like Jay McMaster had some sort of lace or string or what have you in his hand when Skinner came over. And I mean, I'm a recreational golfer and I'm finicky about my equipment. I'm not a professional goaltender, and you can just imagine in around your skates, you want to make sure everything's done exactly how you want. So looks like they've accomplished that feat. Skinner's making his way back to the net.
1: Well, hold on a minute. Did anybody see the reel that you did with your layout of your stats and notes and everything?
0: Yes.
1: The other day?
0: Yes.
1: Do you want to recant?
0: That was the most prepared I've been for a broadcast because I knew I was doing some video.
1: Well, you are particular about that.
0: Yes, very, very. I'd like to know where I'm looking and where the info is.
1: Winnipeg wins the draw, spinning and shooting off the faceoff as we're back to live action as Perfetti gloved down by Pickard. And he'll hang on for a whistle. Calvin Pickard, by the way, his last win. Ready for this? January 8th against Winnipeg as a member of Edmonton. Out in front again, Cole Perfetti trying to go backhand, forehand, lost the puck. Over the far side, coming in was Fleury, his shot stopped. Rebound gathered up by Minnesota. And ejected out towards center ice and down inside that Winnipeg end. Pionk spins it around toward the near side point. Hughes can't hold the line. Picnic strips at the puck. Here comes Winnipeg. And a penalty coming up to the Jets as they were sprinting in on a 2-on-1. And there's going to be a hooking call coming up against the Jets. And is that going to Cole Perfetti on Tyler Picklick?
0: It is. And everyone on the ice disagrees. Especially those in Jets jerseys. I thought it was a heck of a play. Like, he gets the stick in there and really just kind of takes the stick away. But, of course, any jolt that your opponent shows is going to draw the eye, and I think even the officials were kind of back and forth on whether to make this call, because Perfetti gets a hold of the puck, and it's not until Mark Scheifele gets it on the 2-on-1, about 3 to 4 seconds later, that the arm goes up.
1: Jet penalty kills for your Manitoba Ford dealers. Second power play of the night for Minnesota. They are 0-for-1. And their power play last year was excellent, so was their penalty kill. When a big win for the draw, they'll send it all the way down the ice. Swain through that neutral ice. Boldy will take a drop pass to the near side. Shabanov. Max Shabanov down in toward the corner. Back out in front. Eriksson Ek, a quick shot, put it wide. Gathered up by Goldie. Goldie's pass back toward the line. Nowhere near Quinn Hughes. It goes all the way down inside that Minnesota end. Winnipeg changing on the fly. Iafallo will chase Hughes back inside his own zone a little further. Hughes will swivel out towards center ice, drop it for Boldy. Quick pass on the far side now for Kaprizov. Kaprizov back toward the near side for Boldy, broken up. Winnipeg can't get it out. Snatched again by Shabanov. Shabanov left side point. Shabanov will cast it in toward the corner for Eriksson Ek. Near side for Kaprizov with 2 goals. Down low for Eriksson Ek. Back for the top of the circle and a shot firing toward the net there by Shabanov. Hit it off the side of the goal. Max Shabanov again with the puck to the near side for Boldy. Boldy tried to get it out in toward the front of the net. Broken up by Iafallo. Moved it ahead for Kyle Connor. Sprints inside the zone. Curls back in behind the net. The wraparound stopped with the left pad of Picker. Dynamite shorthanded chance for the Winnipeg Jets, who are looking for their first shorthanded goal of the year. Kyle Connor had one last year. Sent back in behind that Winnipeg net as Minnesota will get it established inside the Winnipeg zone once again. Still 25 seconds remaining in this power play for the Wild. Back toward the line. Hughes, slap shot off a stick of a challenging Koepke up and over the back glass, and out of play it goes. 12:53 remaining in this second period. We're tied at two.
0: And Winnipeg, of course, made some adjustments to their penalty kill going into this season, wanting to be a little bit more aggressive. And it's still a work in progress, I would say, despite the early season success that they've had. You could see Neil Pionk and Cole Koepke going over a couple of things after that whistle, just in terms of positioning. And the thing is, though, when you're aggressive, you can create chances the other way, and that's what Kyle Connor did.
1: Spotcheck onto the far side. Sent into where the corner for Coleman. Back door for Brink. Couldn't get a stick on it. And Winnipeg will wheel away with some speed. Darting out of his own zone is Barron. He will get into where the corner. Stop. Put it back to the line. Neil Pionk shoots. And it's off a stick. And just grazed the glove of Pickard and goes wide. Penalty is over. Winnipeg back to full strength. 0 for 2 of the Minnesota Wild. Brink with the puck. Put it into where the middle. Intercepted by Winnipeg. Scheifele shuffles out towards center ice. Scheifele to the near side now for Domestikov. He's crumpled from behind. Into the boards. No goal. Puck squirts free. Pionk winds up. Slap shot. Fired it wide. Rebound into where the corner. After it goes Domestikov. He wins the battle with a check, and he laid the shoulder there, kicked it from his skate to his stick on Coleman, then lost the puck. It's whipped around, kept in by DeMello on the far side. Winnipeg churning again. Scheifele now with a puck. He will try to protect to the near side now for Ferraro. Back out in front for Fetty. Couldn't get a stick on it. For Fetty quickly to it, though. Far side, Ferraro. Break wide, DeMello shoots for traffic. Stop. Rebound just squirted between the legs of Velarde. Back toward the line. DeMello winds up. Slap pass off his shin pad. Bounced into where the corner. For Fetty after it. Back in behind the net for Scheifele. Scheifele back toward the line. DeMello shoots. And it's off a stick and wide. Winnipeg buzzing around. Coming out of that penalty kill. Minnesota can't get it out. For Fetty, high slot. Shoots! Blockered away by Pickard. Shooter and gallery going on right now. And Winnipeg will finally have to go out to center ice and pick up the puck as it's discarded by Minnesota. Here come the Jets again. Velarde across the line for Scheifele into where the corner for Velarde. Knocked down and out of the Minnesota end to the near side is Pitlick. The Minnesota product will then get across that line, try to drop the shoulder and get the puck out in front, broken up by Winnipeg as we're going end to end. Scheifele shakes off a check, and there's going to be an offside call against the Jets at that Minnesota line. And the fans are into it here. 10:55 remaining in this second period. Scheifele wanted a call. He had to fend off a hook or a slash. Nothing to be had. We're tied at two. Another successful penalty kill for your Manitoba Ford dealers. And Winnipeg is 2 for 2 on the kills tonight. And they are 13 kills so far. 12 of 13 this season. Back after these. 10 minutes and 55 seconds remaining in the second. Tied at two. 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
2: When games are played, there's a trade. Sports news has been made. You'll hear all about it. 25 after the hour on 680 CJOB.
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1: Winnipeg Jets hockey is brought to you by Avo Game Room, Namath Diamonds, and Mr. Furness. 10:55 still to go in the second period. We're tied at two. Neutralized faceoff on the near side wall. Both teams have had some extended zone time, and now one of the Minnesota Wild is leaving. Looks like Blake Coleman. So they'll be short a player, will the Wild. And good chances at both ends. Good goaltending tonight. And a spirited Central Division matchup, as you might expect. Niederreiter across the line. Softly sends it down inside. That Minnesota end. Winnipeg will pick it up. Niederreiter back out in front. Whip shot by Bjork toward the net. That went wide. Trying to track that down was Velarde. Puck is sent off the boards all the way down. Icing washed out. Bauer will backhand it around the boards. Velarde waited too long. He got taken off the puck by McCarron. Came back toward the high slot. Niederreiter is there. Niederreiter gave it away to Boldy. Niederreiter trying to fend and atone for that error and knocked down Boldy. Scooped up by McCarron. Placed back in behind the net. Trenyan goes after it. Pushed against the boards there by Bauer. A couple of big boys. Scooting back in behind it to collect it is Bjork. Bjork turned over the puck to Eriksson Ek. Eriksson Ek still on that puck. Now Fleury came in to help out. Rims it around. Stopped to the right side point by Kaprizov. Shoot! Deflected by Boldy. Net front just over the Jets net. Kaprizov quickly darts into where the corner to pick up that rebound. Trying to fend off a check again. Kaprizov still with it. And he's forced out towards center ice by Velarde. And he'll scoop it up and play to the near side for Hughes. Hughes dances across that Winnipeg line. Played it into where the corner. Center back out in front. Boldy swing and a miss. But it ricocheted off his shin pad. And somehow Skinner got his right pad on it. Almost his toe. And Winnipeg will expel it out towards center ice and send it down. Fleury all tied up with Eriksson Ek back in behind the play. Minnesota ejects it back out towards center. Pushed back in by Winnipeg. Hughes slithering back inside his own zone. 9-10 remaining. Second period tied at two. And a long lead pass goes for naught. There'll be an icing call against the Wild and a face-off hold all the way back down inside their own zone. Winnipeg Jets hockey brought to you in part by All Canadian Renovations and the Dairy Farmers of Manitoba.
0: Yeah, Winnipeg with puck support in the right areas, even though Eriksson Ek ends up stripping Viggo Bjork of the puck. Hayden Fleury's right there and makes a great play. And then even Gabriel Velarde, just really good defensive positioning, not allowing Kirill Kaprizov to find his way back into the middle of the ice. Velarde keeps him on that left side wall and not able to make a play off of it as Kaprizov is on his backhand. So Winnipeg defending well. And even with all that defending, sometimes it goes off of your own defenseman's skates, as it was for Tyrell Bauer. Just incredible flexibility by Skinner.
1: Cole Perfetti twisting and turning back toward the line on a face-off win. Pionk shoots, deflected by Connor. Wide. After it, there is Scheifele. Gathered up again. Moved up along the boards by Minnesota. Not out. Slap shot for the point. Deflected net front. And that is stopped by Pickard. He didn't know where it was on that one-timer by Sandberg. Deflected, I believe, by Scheifele. And stopped by the goaltender from Winnipeg, playing for Minnesota. 8:54 remaining in the second period. Timeout of the ice. We'll do the same on your radio. The score, Winnipeg 2, Minnesota 2. 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
1: 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We're getting a little closer to that big weekend. Tied at two here. 8:50 remaining in the second period. And Winnipeg out of their own zone. Cole Perfetti onto the far side for Kyle Connor. Connor top of the circle. High slot. Dropped to the line for Sandberg. Paddled it into where the corner. Mata is there. Double team. Winnipeg came away with a puck. Perfetti. Perfetti's had a strong game so far. Perfetti will punch it back into where the corner for Scheifele. Scheifele tried to get it back toward the slot area or maybe back toward the line. Intercepted by Hartman. And then Scheifele takes it away. He spins in transition. High slot across the line for Connor. Back for Scheifele. Intercepted. Too many Minnesota Wild to pass it through. And the puck is dispatched back out toward center ice by Minnesota. Here comes Winnipeg. Sauntering back in is Cole Perfetti along with Kyle Connor. Connor put it back toward the line onto the far side for Ferraro. Now for Scheifele. Rolls off the boards. High slot. DeMello. DeMello for Perfetti into where the corner. Perfetti trying to chop it back to the side of the net. Broken up by Mata. Mata, a couple of hard strides. Moved it up for Yurov. Danila Yurov will get towards center ice and paste it off the boards and send it down inside that Winnipeg end. Skinner, nifty little play. DeMello. Long lead pass. Way too far for Koepke. Icing will be the call against the Jets with 7.5 remaining in this second period, tied at two.
0: And Cole Perfetti's, you know, faced a lot of questions and talked openly about how it's going to be a little bit of an adjustment for him playing with two guys in Mark Scheifele and Kyle Connor that have been playing together for years. But I think we're seeing, you can even see on that last shift, knowing when to run that little give and go, when to pop that pass over to Mark Scheifele, then take those 3 to 4 strides to the middle of the ice for that return pass. And all those little moves and reads are becoming a little bit quicker and a little bit more innate.
1: Winnipeg out towards center ice. Cole Koepke, he will sprint inside the zone, trying to shake off a check. Koepke freed it up. Winnipeg and Barrett back for the line to Mello. Dieter on the far side, Ferraro. Ferraro shot that went wide off the back wall. Picked up by Koepke. He will protect the puck. Koepke still on the far side. Nudge back toward the line, Ferraro, his shot. Off a stick, up and over the back glass, and out of play it goes. So they did make a change. The two Dillons were playing together to start the game on the back end, DeMello and Sandberg, and now they've split them up, and it's with DeMello and Ferraro that's been the pair for this second period.
0: Yeah, you know, obviously it's a little bit of a adjustment, but at least then you're able to put Sandberg and Pionk together, two guys that have certainly played a lot together and since Dylan Sandberg became a regular in the National Hockey League, and more often than not, they're going to get the assignment that you see them have right now against the Eriksson-Ekholm with Kaprizov.
1: And Pionk at the line, playing with Sandberg, as Mitchell just mentioned. His shot is blocked. Wonder if it's a case, too, of them reducing their bench slightly and going with 5D and sporadically playing Tyrell Bauer in that mix. Here's Sandberg across the line for Roseanne. Into where the corner curls up. Roseanne turns and fires. Off a stick. It goes over the glass out of play. 6:39 remaining in the second period. Still tied at two. These two teams will meet again on December the 12th at Grand Casino Arena in St. Paul, Minnesota.
0: Always a good clash down there. We're, you know, a number of years into this, I still listen for the True North in Minnesota. You still get a good amount of it, especially usually you get it in and around the Christmas game, which is where Winnipeg will be once again after Christmas this year.
1: Well, I heard the guys talking in the pregame show about not playing a Thanksgiving game this year. It hasn't gone very well historically for the Jets.
0: Yeah, that's true.
1: When they played on U.S. Thanksgiving in the Twin Cities. Out of the far side, Boldy will backhand it into the corner after it goes. Eriksson-Ek, he's taken off the puck. Roseanne looking to try to get it out, gets a second chance. Moved it off the boards for Lowry. Now a two-on-one developing. I have follow back door for Pionk. Moved in toward the net. The pass just off his stick. Back the other way, Boldy to the near side. Boldy will drop it for Eriksson-Ek. Back in behind the net. Smashed against the boards there by Bauer. Bauer will free it up. Get a little bit of help now. It's moved up along the wing. I have follow will force it by Mata. And it bounces out towards center ice. Lowry for Niederreiter. Niederreiter can't handle that. Lost the puck just inside that Minnesota end. 5.5 remaining. Second period, we're tied at 2. Minnesota will settle it down, and Quinn Hughes.
0: Both Bill Sandberg and Neil Pionk on that last shift, able to jump up into the play and create.
1: Winnipeg knocked down a puck. Niederreiter into where the corner of the far side. He tried to play it down low and did for Bjork. Now for Villardi, back out in front. A pass between his legs. And Beagle Bjork a little tardy just to get there. Taken away nicely by Quinn Hughes, who caused that turnover. He gained center ice and softly sends it inside that Winnipeg end. Winnipeg out of their own zone, and Niederreiter moved it ahead now for Villardi and across the line. Villardi walks the line onto the far side, stays onside inside that Minnesota end, protects the puck, kicks it from his skate to his stick, got to the forehand of the corner, put it out in front, Domestikov shoots as he found the puck and goes off a stick and wide, bounced again into where the corner. Winnipeg will get it off the stick of Bjork now for Domestikov, back toward the line. For DeMello into where the corner, Domestikov, side of the slot for Villardi, tried to sling it toward the net, got taken off stride, came back toward the line, it's held. High slot, Domestikov. Domestikov shoots through traffic, and a wrister just went wide. Eagle Bjork trying to get free, pulled the stick away from Zach Bogosian. Fans wanted a penalty, not going to get one. Now again, Winnipeg buzzing around, back door to the near side. Bjork was all tied up, and now a penalty coming up to Minnesota and Bobby Brink. It stays inside the zone. Skinner to the bench for the extra attacker. Winnipeg in full possession of the puck. DeMello high slot for Domestikov. Far side controlled. Now Bjork cross ice pass intended for Connor off a stick. Up and over the side glass. And out of play it goes. 3:55 remaining in the second period. Winnipeg and Minnesota are tied at 2. We'll wait for the call.
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1: Bobby Brink for hooking. Winnipeg on the power play upon our return. 4 minutes to go in the second. I'd say it's getting good, but it's been good since the opening drop of the puck. Don't go away. Back after these. 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
1: Bobby Brink for hooking at 16:05. First power play of the hockey game for Winnipeg. Just under 4 minutes remaining in this second period. Tied at two. We do it to the left of Pickard. Minnesota fought for the faceoff win. They got it back toward the line. Dionk just sent it around, and Brodin will back end it up towards center ice. Pullman after the puck. Poked away nicely by Scheifele. Settled down by Pionk. He moved it ahead for Connor. Swings through that neutral ice to the near side. Velarde, high slot. Pionk moving right in. Shooting! And he fired it wide. Coming right down Broadway. Put it wide. Back out in front of the shot. They score! Cole Perfetti with his second of the night. Winnipeg regains the lead. It's a power play goal. Perfetti's fifth goal of the year. 3-2 Winnipeg.
0: And that's how you want to attack the league's best PK at this point in the season. Just directly attack. Winnipeg attacks off the rush. And because Neil Pionk shoots this puck and doesn't defer to the flanks, Minnesota's not really able to get themselves set up. Scheifele recovers off that initial shot by Pionk. A couple of quick passes. And Cole Perfetti's in a prime area to send this thing into the back of the net. Big goal for Winnipeg in this second period.
1: Cole Perfetti in the right spot. He has been real good tonight. Scheifele with another assist. Velarde down low, back out in front for Perfetti. And it is a tic-tac-toe, bingo, mango, bongo goal for the Jets. They're looking for more. They send it back to where the line as they come rushing in off the ensuing faceoff. Send it to where the corner spot check up along the boards. Stopped by DeMello. Weak shot toward the net, but it got through. Bounced off the back wall. Damon Hunt goes after it. Spot check is there. Bumped off the puck there by Morgan Barron. Winnipeg still after it. Barron will squirt it along the back wall. Scooped up by spot check. And he will backhand it safely out towards center ice. Sent right back in by Ferraro. Takes a bump to finish on him by Coleman. Winnipeg making some changes. 2:40 remaining in this second period. Jets with the lead by 1-3-2. Winnipeg back inside their own zone. Roseanne hustles inside, drops the shoulder, cutting toward the net, shoots! And sliding with him to kick that away was Pickard. And a penalty coming up. As they go crashing to a couple of Jets and Damon Hunt into where the corner.
4: Minnesota 48 has 2 minutes for holding.
1: So Damon Hunt, a holding call, and Winnipeg right back onto the power play for the second time tonight.
0: Isaac Roseanne just lowering that shoulder. It felt like there was a difference in speed there, and he might be able to turn the corner, and he takes no chances, just lowers it, gets himself right in front of Hunt, and Hunt really only had the one option, and that was to kind of wrap the arm around. He doesn't do it very long, to Hunt's credit, but it's long enough that it kind of forces Roseanne off his balance just a little bit. Roseanne still gets a shot off, but a great power move by Roseanne draws this penalty.
1: Scramble face-off for the pick on the power play for the second time tonight. They're one for one. They win the draw. Connor in toward the corner. Back toward the line for Connor. Right side point into the corner for Perfetti. Perfetti tried to strong-arm his way back out and then pass it. Knocked off a stick. Doesn't go outside the zone. Connor with it again for Perfetti. Now Connor. Pionk was involved there as well. Connor right side point into toward the corner. Velarde for Connor at the hash of the near side. Sways his way back toward the line. His shot is blocked. As out to penetrate there was Olimata, and it popped out towards center ice. Connor darts inside the zone again for Scheifele. Makes a nice move, hangs onto the puck. High slot, trying to pass it off. That was intercepted by Boldy, and he sprays it off the boards and sends it all the way down. Skinner came out to play now for Scheifele. Scheifele knocked off the puck, but followed up there by Neil Pionk. He races inside the zone, chips and chases. Goes after the puck back in behind the net. Olimata will try to poke it around the boards. It stopped momentarily at the right side point by Scheifele, and it just popped back out towards center ice. Winnipeg just about gave it away. Up the ice pressure here from Minnesota on this penalty kill, and now Swain and arcing back inside his own zone is Scheifele. He maneuvers through that neutral ice for Velarde, now for Connor. Connor chopped it toward the net. Scheifele was there, just about got a stick on it, just went wide. Sent back toward the line. Now for Fleury. To the near side for Connor. Rick wide for Shifley. Shifley protects the puck. Shifley down into where the corner and again for Velarde back in behind the net. Stick handling Velarde onto the far side. Perfetti. Perfetti the hash. He exchanges spots now with Shifley. 45 seconds to go in the period. 15 seconds to go in the power play. Near side corner and he whipped on a one-timer. Nice pass from Shifley. Gathered back up by Winnipeg. Back toward the line. Fleury moves in, shoots, and he rattled it off the side of the net. Gathered up by Winnipeg again. Connor back in behind the net. Velarde. Velarde at the goal line. Penalty is over. Winnipeg 1-for-2 with the man advantage. High slot again. Perfetti. Perfetti far side. Velarde. Velarde backs his way in toward the corner. Back for Fleury at the point. He slinks his way in down along the board, across the puck, and Boldy will backhand saucer it all the way down the ice. Not enough for icing. 10 seconds to go in the period. Lead pass for Rosane off the bench, across the line, onto the far side for Iafallo. He catches that puck with a backhand forehand move, tried to get it out in front, off a stick, and it bounced back out towards center ice. Horn sounds to end 40 minutes of hockey here in downtown tonight. Winnipeg leading 3-2. Oh boy.
0: And another entertaining period between these two teams. And yeah, Winnipeg had a number of offensive chances in that period, and certainly as the second went on, it felt like they certainly had the majority of them. But hockey games are always broken down into moments, and it felt like when Winnipeg finally got that first power play of the game that that was a big moment. Late in the second period, an opportunity to grab on to momentum. They did just that. They would have loved to have gotten another, but the main thing is going into the third, they've got that 3-2 lead.
1: Well, let's have a look at the stats summary here through 40 minutes. And Minnesota, I might remind you, played last night. They beat Vegas by one goal. And you're looking at Winnipeg maybe starting to take control of this game, and some of the numbers will factor into that. A lot of the scoring was done in the first period. As we have a look at the second period summary, it's brought to you by the Dairy Farmers of Manitoba. Cole Perfetti opened up the scoring, his first of two on the night. Fourth of the year from Neil Pionk and Mark Scheifele at 150. Kirill Kaprizov scores one of two on the night, unassisted to tie the game, his seventh of the year at 8:47 of the first period. Winnipeg took the lead again about 9 minutes later. Scheifele is first from Neil Pionk and Kyle Connor at 17:54. It was a sweet pass from Neil Pionk backdoor for Mark Scheifele's first of the campaign. But Kirill Kaprizov before the period was out at 18:38. Nets his second of the night, eighth of the year from Hughes and Brodin. Hughes has now scored in all seven games to start the season for the Minnesota Wild on the back end. So we were tied at two at the end of one. Only one goal to speak of in the second period, and that came late on the power play. Cole Perfetti's second of the night, fifth of the year. Velarde and Shifley collect assists at 16:36, 3-2 Winnipeg after 40. That's where we currently sit. Power play opportunities, Minnesota 0-for-2 with the man advantage. The Jets are 1-for-2, and the shots on goal, you talk about shot suppression as we did the other night against Anaheim with the Anaheim Ducks, really limiting the shots that Winnipeg gets against them. How about the Jets holding Minnesota to just 3 shots on goal in that recently completed second period? The shots on goal in the second, Winnipeg 13, Minnesota 3, 2 period total now, the Jets 20, the Wild 16. Second intermission report is coming up next with Kelly Moore, John Shannon, and Christian O'Mell. The score after 40 from downtown is the Winnipeg Jets 3, the Minnesota Wild 2. 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
1: 14,108 watching a very, very entertaining game. 3-2, the Winnipeg Jets going out in front on a late power play goal by Cole Perfetti. One of those tic-tac-toe, give-me-the-dough type of plays. Scheifele along the left side, down low for Gabe Vilardi, to the bumper for Cole Perfetti. And in for his second of the night and fifth of the year. And the Winnipeg Jets certainly having a dominant second period. The shot attempts were 30-13, so almost the reverse of what they were in the first, when Minnesota had a 27-14 advantage in that regard. We'll get the thoughts of our hockey expert and insider John Shannon momentarily. Want to remind you the Jets Kid Club is back for children age 12 and under. 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Well, John Shannon, certainly the Minnesota Wild had the better of the play in the first period, but the Winnipeg Jets, I thought, did a really good job. Lots of excellent neutral zone kill plays to take away any kind of transition for Minnesota. Didn't get hemmed in their own zone, and they really did put a lot of pressure, I thought, on the Wild defense. So against that backdrop, tell me what I don't know and what I do.
10: No, I think you're bang on, Kelly. I think as impressive as the Jets' power play was against apparently the league's best penalty kill so far in this very small season, I was impressed that, you know, Stuart Skinner only had three shots to face. And that tells me that the team defense was doing the right thing. And let's remember, one of those three shots was an acrobatic split that he made, and was a tremendous, yeah, a tremendous save at a key time. But at the same time, I thought the Jets, you know, we always joke about, and you joked at the end of the first period, I'm not sure the coaches would like this period. I like, you know, this. I think Scott Arneil and his coaching staff would love every aspect of that second period, when you think they played well defensively and we were able to beat the Wild on the power play.
1: You know, John, Cole Perfetti has two goals in this game. He could have four or five tonight with how well he has played, especially, you know, I talked about those kill plays in the transition zone. Cole has just been sniffing out loose pucks one after the other, hasn't he?
10: Well, when you get a goal scorer having the feel, things just start to happen, and you can almost see it in his eyes, Kelly, that he's in that groove now. And whether it be on the special teams or 5-on-5, you know, he can actually almost predict where the puck's going to be and be in the right spot for the pass, be in the right spot for the deflection, and we know he's got a great shot. He's a really smart hockey guy. You know him well, Kelly, and you know that he thinks the game and can understand the game, and he's come prepared and is playing as good as he can. You can't help but wonder, you know, the whole concept of him playing with Connor and Scheifele, that has helped him even in the special team situation. where he wasn't necessarily in seasons past playing with them. But now there's more chemistry between those three guys, and I think it's paying off on the power play.
11: Yeah, with that hockey IQ that you just described, John, and then you're playing with a guy like, I'll single out Kyle Connor because I think he's as good as there is the National Hockey League in finding that quiet ice. And I just wonder if, you know, Cole Perfetti's benefiting from a little bit of that, too. Just say, hey, you know what? I see the places that Kyle goes. I'll go there, too.
10: I think that's part and parcel of being there and you know, learning every day about what it takes to be a 200-foot goal scorer. And they have, and if you realize and think that Perfetti can do on the right side what Connor's doing on the left, that's an amazing talent to have for a hockey club. I totally agree, Kelly. I think that there is a level of osmosis that occurs when great players play with great players, and I think we're seeing that. And, you know, the guy that was a little slow off the start in this season on the line was Scheifele, and now we're seeing Mark Scheifele get into the groove too. And you can only wonder and think how this line will improve on a daily basis through the rest of the regular season.
11: Now, two other players I want to single out for having, well, for sure, Isaac Rosé in his best game of the season. And I'd have to think the same goes for Neil Pionk. Neil's been really involved offensively tonight. He made that beautiful seeing eye pass to Mark Scheifele in the first period that gave the Jets a 2-1 lead. But those two guys in particular, and John, I think Isaac's realizing, you know, that he can utilize that speed to create things for himself offensively, i.e. that net drive that forced Damon Hunt to take the penalty.
10: I almost wondered, and I know I'm not in the rink, I almost wondered if it wasn't a penalty shot. I thought it could have been a penalty shot, Kelly, because he did get behind Hunt, and he did have a scoring opportunity. And I know it was late and low close to the net, but at the same time, you know, he was between the defender and the goaltender, and it could have easily been called a penalty shot. But you're right, we saw it in the first period with his speed. We're seeing again in the second period, and that's the one thing that he has. He uses that speed; it can make a huge difference. And again, with speed and confidence, it's amazing what a player can do.
11: Yeah, you know, just as we close off here, John, the one thing you mentioned in the pregame and then again in the first intermission, because now there was more clarity on the tweaking Scott Arneal has done with the lines to develop some chemistry. I still wonder if Nino Niederreiter has the wheels to be able to play in today's NHL, but Vilardi and Bjork are certainly having solid games. But, boy, those fourth and third lines in particular, the Lowry line and the Barron line, they have looked really good.
10: It's almost to the point now, I wonder if it's even thinkable. Team's up 3-2, third period. Do you make another adjustment at that point and try to, you know, with just 20 minutes to go, do you move Barron up to the wing on that second line with Vilardi and with Bjork? Because Nino's, you know, the puck travels faster than players, but right now Nino Niederreiter can't keep up with the puck.
11: Yeah, the only counter argument I'd have with that, John, is you're in the lead.
10: You're right.
11: If anything, but maybe you spot somebody in Nino's place on that second line, but I think you like the way that fourth and third line are playing.
10: Well, I mean, maybe you double shift, you know, Morgan, because he's in great shape.
11: Yep.
10: You know, these guys are in great shape, and for a short period of time, it might be something worth thinking about.
11: You ever heard of a player who complained about too much ice time, John? I can answer that for you. Never mind.
10: Yeah.
11: The answer is an emphatic no. Okay, Christian is tugging at my elbow. He's saying, Kelly, I've got 13 NHL scores I have to pass along here. So we'll come back 3-2 Winnipeg in the lead over Minnesota here on the second intermission report on Power 97 at 680 CJOB.
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11: 3-2, the Jets lead Minnesota. Oh, Philadelphia, you thought maybe a big comeback. They're going to get their first win of the season, Christian O'Mell.
14: They got a point at least. A couple goals in the minute 20 in the third. Tied it at 2 against the Kraken, but they lose in a shootout. 3-2 at home to Seattle. Shootout also needed in Montreal, where the Habs outlasted the Sabres 4-3. Overtime in Detroit. The Wings fall 5-4 to Jack Hughes, who scores the winner in the New Jersey Devils. Rangers lead early, lead often, 4-1. They take down the Lightning. 7 goals scored by the Blues tonight in Ottawa. 3 different players with 2 goals in that one. How about 7 goals scored by the Panthers in Columbus? Brady Tkachuk with a natural hat trick in that game. In terms of games that are currently active, Mammoth with a 3-1 lead over the Leafs in the second. The Flames still trying to win a game. They're up 1-0 in Anaheim in the first. The Preds and Golden Knights in the second are tied at 2. The Avalanche have a 2-1 lead over Dallas in the second. There's 2 minutes left on Long Island. 3-2, the Islanders ahead of the Canucks. Blackhawks with a 3-2 lead over the Penguins. Connor Bedard, an assist in his season debut there. And then a couple games still to start. Oilers and Kings in about 20 minutes, and then Bruins and Sharks just after 10 o'clock. Playoff action, the Rays with a 3-0 lead over the Guardians. Top 7 of game 2, but the Guardians have a couple men on in the top of the 7th.
11: All right, Christian, we'll continue to monitor that after he and Kenzie Smith take care of dressing room duties with Pulse Game Reaction. We'll see if the tones are still somber or have a little more energy in them. 3-2, the Jets in the lead, heading to the third period next on Power 97 and 680 CJOB.
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1: Well, let's rev it up and see where this gets to here. This has been a really good game between these two teams in the first of 4 meetings. And Winnipeg leading 3-2. Jets are flying from our broadcast right to left. A one-goal lead, Cole Perfetti with two goals tonight. Kirill Kaprizov with two goals for Minnesota. The Lowry line will start. Rosane and Iafallo have been effective this evening. Eriksson Ek against Lowry. And they both fall down. Winnipeg came away with the puck. Slithering through a couple of checks is Sandberg, and he lobs it down inside that Minnesota end, and we're underway in this third period. Quinn Hughes will spin away from a check. Stop up back and behind the net. Hughes will look up ice. He'll wait and delay. Eriksson Ek will button hook into where the corner of the far side. Kaprizov will swing back and behind the net. Start to dance out towards center ice. Long lead pass out towards center ice. Boldy now for Kaprizov. Across the line. Stops up. Works his way toward the slot. Pass it off to the near side for Brodin. Brodin will hunt back in behind that net. Rolls it back toward the line. Kaprizov slap shot blocked by a challenging Winnipeg Jet. And Gabe Vilardi, no, in Adam Lowry. And it goes spiraling out of play. And we'll do it again inside that Winnipeg Jets end. 19-19 left in this third period. That was a special year in Winnipeg history. That was the year of the great strike. Did
0: yes,
1: you know that, Mitchell? I
0: yes.
1: wasn't around for it.
0: You know what? You said it was a year with great history, and I was sitting there. I'm like, I should know this. Come on, Mitchell. You know this. And then I thought, yeah, it's the strike. And I was just thankful you said it first so I could be like, okay, yeah, that was it. I was right. Really confident over here in my history, as you can tell.
1: Quinn Hughes, he might not leave the ice in this third period. Tried to force it into where the middle. Got it back again. Rolls off the boards and plays it back inside his own zone for Rodin. Back for Hughes. Hughes will hop through that neutral ice. Pass it off for Boldy. Boldy off wing, moves in, shoots, and that goes off a stick over the Jets net. Bounced off the back glass and came ricocheting back out towards center ice. It came back inside that Minnesota end. Bogosian gave it away. Koepke moved in, shot the puck toward the net. Stopped by Pickard. Rebound to the near side. Koepke goes after it. Freed it up for Barron. Pulled it off the wall. Shoots as he toe dragged it, and that went wide. Boldy onto the far side. Tried to get it to settle down on a bouncing puck. Winnipeg in that fourth line. Exit stage right for reinforcements. Coleman, lead pass, takes that at center ice. Shoots it toward the net. That went wide. Kept in by Mata. His shot as he came off the bench. Loved down by Skinner. And he'll hang on for a whistle. 150-150. Gone in this third period. 3-2 Winnipeg. Winnipeg Jets hockey. Of course, brought to you in part by Wallace & Wallace and the Manitoba Physiotherapy Association.
0: Really like how Cole Koepke was able to use his speed in the offensive zone to get back up above the Minnesota Wild as they were trying to break the puck out and then force a turnover. That's what Winnipeg's done so well on the forecheck in this game, is force Minnesota into some turnovers. It's led to some second chance opportunities and some extended zone time as well.
1: Hustling back for a puck to turn his skates. Gather that up is DeMello. Nice spin move away from a check. Gathers some space and plays it up along the boards. One touch there by Perfetti, but we're going to get an icing call against the Jets. And Winnipeg Jets hockey analyst of the night is Mitchell Clinton, brought to you by the HVAC Doctor. 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
0: Dylan DeMello with one of those elusive moves that we've seen so much since he came over to the Winnipeg Jets. And the only problem is he made the move and he looked up, and it was Minnesota had kind of adjusted how they were defending, and it was going to be a tough play for him, so they try to go with the one-touch play, but Freddie doesn't get enough of it.
1: Right off the face-off, slap shot from Spotcheck on a face-off win. That goes wide. Mata will drift into where the corner, try to get it out in front, and sniffing that out is Skinner, and he'll take no chances. Falls down to two pads, covers up with that trapper and hangs on, and we'll get changes on both sides.
0: There's one thing we know, Winnipeg is comfortable in 3-2 hockey games. They've pretty much been in that score in the third period for pretty much every game that they've won this season, and even the overtime loss was 3-2 for Winnipeg in the third. So one goal games, getting very comfortable in it are the Winnipeg Jets. And you mentioned Quinn Hughes probably won't leave the ice. It's one of those rare moments that he's off the ice, but that's the thing, when you're the visiting coach and John Hines, who got that multi-year extension in mid-September, he's going to be looking for any opportunity to try to slip him in there in a rush situation.
1: Mata with a shot from the point, bounced off a shin pad, rolls into where the corner. Hartman will bang it around to the far side, pulled off the wall, and Bobby Brink will control back for Mata. Mattis softly into where the corner for Hartman. Protects the puck into where the slot for Brink. Squeezed off a shot. But it's off the stick of Neil Pionk, who got the blade of the stick in front of that Brink shot. And it, again, will saucer out of play. And we'll do it again inside that Winnipeg Jets end. Smart. And guess who's on the ice now?
0: There you go. And smart defending by Winnipeg so far in this period. You had the big block from Adam Lowry on the Kaprizov one-timer, even though it was from just inside the blue line. And then you have Neil Pionk with really good stick placement there, taking away the opportunity for Brink in the slot.
1: Faceoff to the right of Skinner. Hartman will take the draw against Bjork. Bjork's waved. Eagle Bjork hasn't earned his spurs to mouth the linesman off yet, has he? Yeah, he just skated with his head down out of the circle there. And in comes Winnipeg and replacement in Velarde to win it. And Winnipeg will alley-oop a

0: He chugs out towards center ice and will backhand it in. Jets will go back after it again. Fleury spun off the puck but got it into where the corner. Winnipeg will spear at it here to the near side, and Scheifele reverses far side now for Bauer. Bauer off a stick there, up for Fetty, for Connor, for Scheifele, cross the line, back for Connor. He tried to break back in behind the D and got behind Hunt, but Hunt got a stick on the puck and just knocked it away. Winnipeg will find it again. Kyle Connor, high slot, on the forehand, shooting, scores! Kyle Connor with goals in three straight. What a shift for the Winnipeg Jets in their top line. And they've expanded their lead to two. It's 4-2 for the Jets with 15:54 remaining in this third period. Kyle Connor's team-leading seventh goal of the year.
1: Just an unbelievable laser beam of a shot from Kyle Connor in the high slot. It's a really quick release, too. And it's a perfect shot just inside the post, but you got to go all the way back into the Winnipeg Jets zone because Cole Perfetti makes a heck of a play up near the blue line, shielding Michael McCarron away from the puck, and that's what allows Winnipeg to break the puck out. And then Mark Scheifele, Kyle Connor, and Cole Perfetti go to work at the other end of the ice. Great puck protection by Kyle Connor as well.
0: Winnipeg with a two-goal lead. And they get a transition turnover again at center ice. And the Nia Fall was chopped down. No score, or no call. And he will fall down. And Minnesota came away with a puck. Backhanded by Boldy. Back around that Winnipeg net. Scooped up there by Neil Pionk. He played it for Rosane and across the line. Rosane will shuttle it down inside that Winnipeg end. After it goes Lowry. Trying to get it back out in front from behind that Minnesota net. Intercepted there. Kaprizov will backhand it out towards center ice. Fighting Iafallo with a puck. Iafallo will sweep it back inside his own zone. And Sandberg will send it softly all the way down. Icy will be washed out. Winnipeg will have an opportunity for a change. We played 5 minutes of this third period. Here come the Wild. Coleman across the line. Took way too long to squeeze off a shot. Winnipeg can't get it out. Bogosian will hold the line. Dumped it back in behind the net. Sent around by DeMello. There to pick it off. And then get into a situation where he got knocked down was Domestikov, but he got the puck safely out towards center ice. Bogosian, lead pass towards center. Dropped at center ice now for Yurov. Yurov twists inside the zone. Squeezed off a shot that went wide. Back to the line. Slap shot by Bogosian. Off a stick and wide. Winnipeg will try to chop it up all along the boards on the far side. There is Koepke. Will help his defenseman out. He'll move it ahead now for Morgan Barron, who gets bumped off the puck by Shabanov, but got it in deep inside that Minnesota end. 14-10 remaining in this third period. 4-2 for the Winnipeg Jets, their largest lead of the night. Lead pass for Brink, too far for him. Icing washed out. Skinner came out to play. He fanned on it. Winnipeg rims it around the boards. This will be icing against the Jets.
1: It's like part of me that wonders if Skinner did that on purpose, just to throw off the Minnesota Wild forechecker. But nonetheless, Winnipeg ends up with the icing call. And this Kyle Connor goal is going to end up being unassisted. At least that's how it was announced in the building. But I tell you what, we talked about the Perfetti play in the defensive zone. Mark Scheifele makes a really smart play on the entry to keep this thing onside. It's another one of those situations where you extend those arms, get that puck in the zone before your skates.
0: Spot check from the point. Shoots. Lobbed down by Stuart Skinner. And a chorus of stews come cascading down from the stands. 13:54 remaining in this third period. Winnipeg 4, Minnesota 2. 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
3: 13:54 remaining in this third period. 4-2 for the Jets. Cole Perfetti with a pair tonight. Kyle Connor with his team-leading seventh. And Mark Scheifele with his first. Kirill Kaprizov has both goals for Minnesota.
4: Really like how Winnipeg's come out here in the second period. You know Minnesota's going to be trying to push. And again, on the back half of a back-to-back, you want to be able to kind of grab momentum if you're Winnipeg, especially with the one-goal lead. They come out, they get that insurance marker. Now it's a matter of kind of keeping the pedal down, making sure you're not giving Minnesota any offensive momentum.
3: Hugo Bjork will tap it down inside that Minnesota end. Icing washed out. He goes after against Damon Hunt. Good body check there to free up the puck. On that forecheck by Bjork. Velarde pulled it off the wall, back toward the line. Sandberg far side for Pionk. Back for Sandberg. Awkward play. Backhanded toward the net. Racing after it in that slot off that rebound of Kelvin Pickard was Bjork, and it just hopped over his stick. Bobby Brink back inside that Winnipeg end. Back door for Hartman. Couldn't get a stick on that. Winnipeg will pick it up and flip it off a body and need a rider out towards center ice. 13:10 remaining third period. Brink can't handle a pass at center ice. Now Brodin across the line for Kaprizov. Two goals tonight. Kirill Kaprizov tried to float it into where the slot. Hit a stick. Came back for Eriksson Ek. He moved in holding the line. His shot toward the goal. Blocked in front. Winnipeg will expel it back out towards center ice. Here's Quinn Hughes. Across the line. Back toward the line now for Brodin. Brodin will cast it into where the corner. Kaprizov for Brodin. Wrister toward the net. Easily handled by Skinner. He'll glove that down and hang on for a whistle. Tonight's game is brought to you by Wallace and Wallace. From quick fix calls to major repairs on sectional and rolling steel doors, visit wallacedoors.com.
4: That's what Stuart Skinner needs to do in this period. Over the course of that last sequence where Minnesota was able to get the Kaprizov line out on the ice, Winnipeg's, they were batting pucks away, but they weren't really able to get a hold of it to kind of thwart that offensive push from Minnesota, and Skinner took the opportunity to get a quick whistle.
3: Far side, Minnesota trying to hold the line. Boldy's pass off a stick, and Winnipeg comes marching out towards center ice, and Lowry across the line. Lowry controlling the puck. Curl back in behind the net. Lowry still with it. Lowry low to high. Back toward the line. DeMello. He's hurried. Played it back in behind the goal for Isak Rosane. Rosane starts and stops. Cutback move against Hughes. Back toward the line. Up top. Ferraro shooting. And it grazed off of Lowry and just went wide. Eriksson Ek to the far side. Minnesota looks tired. They look like they have played almost 120 minutes of hockey. They can't get it out. Lowry, a shot toward the net. Off a steal in that slot, and it fluttered off a stick and just wide, and Boldy will get it with a backhand out towards center ice. Winnipeg controlling play here again. Paid off by the fans, and they'll make a change. Ferraro, D2D on the far side, DeMello. DeMello back for Ferraro, patiently playing that, or Winnipeg up along the board. Scheifele off his stick, icing washed out as it slides down inside that Minnesota end. Mata will play to the near side here from Pitlick. Onto the far side from McCarron, across the line. He tucks it to the forehand and played it back in behind the net. Fleury goes after it, tried to shovel it around the boards. That stopped, and now Fleury reverses to the near side and onto his forehand, and he will get it out towards center ice. Picked off by McCarron. Thrust right back inside that Winnipeg end. Stopped by Skinner. Outlet it near side for Fleury. In toward the middle, he hit a button hooking Scheifele. Scheifele for Connor across the line. Back for Scheifele. Scheifele curls up in toward the corner. Scheifele knocked off stride. Got a little bit of help, though. Perfetti. He's taken down by Mata. It's moved up along the boards and out towards center ice is Yakov Trenyan. And Trenyan didn't like the read and curled back inside his own zone. Then it's sent all the way down by Minnesota. And they're going to take an icing call. And the faceoff goes all the way back down inside that wild end. 10:48 remaining in the third period. 4-2 for the Jets.
4: Yeah, just right now, everywhere Minnesota looks, there's a Winnipeg Jets body above them. And that really limits what they're able to do with the puck. And then you add in the fact that you're getting into the later stages of your second game in as many nights. And I know it's a little bit more commonplace now in the National Hockey League, but it doesn't necessarily mean it makes it any easier. And Winnipeg was able to capitalize for the Connor goal out against Minnesota's fourth line, and now another offensive zone draw for Winnipeg.
3: Jets win it back toward the line, held by Pionk, trying to move it up along the boards. It took a funny bounce off of Stanchet, chopped by Minnesota towards center ice. Turning his skates, Pionk to gather that up. Minnesota gets a desired line change. Back inside, that wild end is Sandberg. Slipped it back in behind the net, and Hunt is there. His pass goes out toward the line. Pionk tried to hold it. He was off balance. Winnipeg has to vacate the premises. Lead pass for Coleman. Hopped inside that Winnipeg line. Gets into where the corner. Ushered off that puck nicely by Sandberg. Came back toward the line. Spot check shot. A quick tester there is stopped by Skinner. Winnipeg will send it off the boards. Out towards center ice by Viggo Bjork. Trying to gather that up was Niederreiter. He was knocked from behind, but he got enough of the puck as it goes right on top of the goaltender and Pickard. So both teams change again on the fly. Spachek in toward the middle and across the line. Slung toward the net by Max Shabanov. Easily handled just across that line by Skinner. He'll hang on for whistle. 9:50 remaining in this third period. The score, Winnipeg 4, Minnesota 2. 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
3: Winnipeg Jets Hockey brought to you in part by Santa Lucia Pizza, Cambrian Credit Union, and the Manitoba Ford dealers. 9:50 remaining in this third period. 4-2 for the Jets. They're looking California, but they're beating Minnesota tonight. Face off to the left of Skinner. Barron wins it cleanly into where the corner. Hustling after it there is Ferraro. Got it out towards center ice. Domestikov for Barron, moving right in. Shoots off the rush. And he just put it off the shoulder. It grazed to Pickard and wide. And it bounced off that corner boards and back out towards center ice. Winnipeg will thrust it right back in. Brodin will look it out towards center ice. Far side for Hartman. Plunged it off the boards into where the corner. Ferraro goes after on the far side. Ferraro trying to work there against Kaprizov. Domestikov is there. He's pinned against the boards. Koepke comes in to help out. It got reversed back in behind the Winnipeg net. Sent it out in front. Brink with a shovel job. Stopped by Skinner. Good chance for Minnesota to try to get within one. Back the other way and forcing his way inside that Minnesota end is Barron with a puck. It was a one-on-two. He got taken off the biscuit. And back the other way comes Quinn Hughes. Hughes got knocked into where the corner. He fell awkwardly on his own. He's going to get back up and be okay. Brink holds the line, right side point. Wrister toward the net. That one wide. Bogosian will keep it in. Rolled it back in behind the net. Sandberg will stop that. Scurries into where the corner. 8:40 remaining. Third period. Jets by 2 at 4-2, and both teams will make some changes as it settled down back in behind that Winnipeg goal.
4: Minnesota making some adjustments on the forward side. Kaprizov now on the wing with Hartman and Brink.
3: Rosane across the line, tried to force it into where the slot broken up. In transition, Eriksson-Ek at center ice. Off the boards for Boldy. Chopped inside that Winnipeg end. Skinner came out to play it. Knocked it into where the corner there for Iafallo. He rolls away from a check. Rolled it around to the near side. Sandberg up along the boards. And now Roseanne out towards center ice. He'll flip it down inside that Minnesota end. Winnipeg changing on the fly. Continues. Olimata up along the wing of the far side for Boldy. Lost the puck, but Eriksson-Ek will follow up now for Bogosian. Bogosian across the line. Tried to whip it into where the slot. Broken up by Winnipeg. Perfetti can't get it out. It's chopped into where the corner. Racing after it. There is Boldy. He bumps with a couple of Jets D-men. One being DeMello, but for Ferraro took the puck and put it right on the stick of Scheifele. 3-on-2 at center ice, across the line. High slot for Perfetti, looking for a hat trick. Perfetti shoots as he found it in some skates, and that went off the side of the net. Rebound back in behind the goal, collected there by Quinn Hughes. Hughes will put it into where the slot, broken up there by Ferraro. Far side for Connor. It stays inside the Minnesota end for DeMello. DeMello now will shoot it around the boards, back in behind the net for Scheifele. Scheifele rotates to the forehand to the near side hash. Scheifele side of the slot for Connor, shoots off a stick. There of McCarron and wide. Collected by Winnipeg, they hold the line again. DeMello will backhand it back in behind the net. Rodin is there. Good zone time for Winnipeg in a lot of aspects here in this hockey game. Finally out towards center ice. It's knocked there by McCarron. Winnipeg will send that back toward that blue line. Spot check to the near side from McCarron again. Backhands it from the Jets line inside the zone. Along that back wall, one of the Jets got taken along that back wall. There was Scheifele. He got knocked down. He managed to fish the puck away from his wallet, though. Moved it ahead now for Niederreiter. He busts inside the zone. Knocked it into where the corner. Put it back toward the line. Coming in late in the shot. Viggo Bjork took that pass and whipped it toward the net. He put that wide. Sandberg at center ice. Couldn't hold the line. He'll push it back inside that Minnesota end. Trenyan broke that up and back the other way comes Kaprizov. A runner move into where the corner. Nice move there by Kirill Kaprizov. Kaprizov trying to hold the line. The Jets double-teaming him, forcing him out toward the line. He passed the puck off. And staying on the puck is Trenyan. Now he is smothered there by a couple of Jets. DeMello came away with a puck, put it back in behind his own net as Sandberg gave it away. Sandberg atoned for the error as he swatted the puck away, and back the other way comes Viggo Bjork across the line. Bjork trying to go wide. Stopped up into where the corner, pushed there by Coleman. Under 6 minutes remaining in this third period. Back to where the line. Winnipeg trying to hold it. Velarde is there. It's smothered by a couple of Jets, and now they'll give up the opportunity to stay inside the zone. Settled down by Minnesota. The Jets want a line change.
4: Things got a little bit busy in the Winnipeg end there, but again, good defending to keep Kaprizov to the outside.
3: Bogosian will backhand it in. Stopped by Skinner, back in behind his own net. Left it there for Neil Pionk, who slides by a check of Hartman. Pionk will get it out towards center ice, reaching for it there with some speed. Nemestikov. Nemestikov far side. Koepke moves in, shoots and scores! Blazing speed by the Winnipeg Jets. An excellent pass by Vladislav Nemestikov for Cole Koepke. He slides it past Pickard, and it's 5-2 Winnipeg. Koepke's first of the year.
4: Well, the four goals against that Minnesota has given up in this game was the most all season, and Koepke adds another to make it 5-2 Winnipeg. And again, this is just Winnipeg attacking in transition. And of course, you need your best players to be your best players, but Winnipeg also needs that depth scoring. And the best players for Winnipeg have been their best tonight. And it's always good to see players like Cole Koepke, Vlad Nemestikov get themselves on the score sheet, get feeling good offensively, because they've played well defensively in this one as well.
3: 14:42, the time of the goal, and Winnipeg has opened up their largest lead of the night. It's 3 with 5 minutes remaining in this third period. 5-2 for the Jets. Hartman at center ice will try to dump it in, hit a body. He'll send it back toward his own line as it found his stick again for Brodin. Gently send it inside the Winnipeg end. Bauer will grab that, send it all the way down off a stick. Icing will be washed out. Crashing and bashing back down below that goal line as Roseanne freed it up now for Lowry. Lowry looks to put it out in front. Hit the skate of spot check. Lowry again will get it to his stick. Lowry will send it around. Iafallo pinned to the boards. Iafallo has been strong tonight. Roseanne's likely at his best game of the season. Lowry's there as well. Back to where the line for Ferraro. D2D on the far side. DeMello shoots, deflected in front. By Roseanne, stopped by Pickard. and he'll hang on for a whistle. 4:13 remaining in this third period. It's all Jets, J-E-T-S, Jets, Jets, Jets. Back after these with the final 4 minutes from downtown. Jets leading 5-2. 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
3: 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Rodin onto the far side. Moved up along the boards for Boldy. Boldy now for Erickson Eck. He couldn't fashion it to his stick in Winnipeg. Will counter, and Perfetti will just catapulted down inside that Minnesota end and rolled around to the near side. Kaprizov almost gave it away. There to help out is Quinn Hughes. Hughes sidesteps the check back into where the middle for Kaprizov. Kaprizov across the line, lost the puck. Pionk, lead pass onto the stick on the far side of Scheifele. Carves his way into where the middle of the ice. Hands it off to the near side of the corner for Kyle Connor. And Connor knocked off the puck, but he stays on it. Got a little bit of help from Perfetti. It squirts back toward the line, but Winnipeg had given it up. And Sandberg, Erickson Eck now with a backhand rink-wide pass for Kaprizov. Kaprizov across the line, left it for Erickson Eck. Squeezed off a shot, blocked by Sandberg. Rebound, bounced off a body, back toward the line for Bogosian. Spins it around, rolls to the far side. Perfetti tried to chop it out, cannot get it out. Winnipeg will try to volley it out, and they do. Off the glove there of Neil Pionk, but it touches one of his own players in the neutral ice. And we'll get a stoppage of play on a glove hand pass. So they'll march the faceoff all the way back down inside that Winnipeg end with 3:01 remaining in this third period.
4: Yeah, if Scheifele handles that puck inside the Jets blue line where his skates were, that play is totally fine. But while his skates were still in the Jets zone, the stick and where he was handling the puck was outside. So it's got to come all the way back. But just a desperation defensive play then. To be honest, a pretty good vertical leap in skates by Neil Pionk to get his hand on that puck.
3: In volleyball parlance, it might have been a good kill.
4: Yes.
3: Winnipeg fighting for the puck up that scramble faceoff inside their own zone. Viggo Bjork is there. It's cast out in front by Minnesota. Really nice move made by Fleury as he shoots through that neutral ice to the near side for Niederreiter. Back door the far side. Going toward the goal was Velarde, and he couldn't get a stick on it. Nino is stuck on 499 points. Looking for number 500. Just about had it there. Back door for Velarde. Velarde just about had his first goal of the year. Near side, Winnipeg and Fleury up along the boards. It stopped at the point again by Spotcheck. Hard rim around the boards to the far side, and Quinn Hughes has poked off the puck with Velarde in tow. 2:15 remaining. Third period, 5-2 Winnipeg. Hughes. Far side now again for Boldy. Now for Yurov. Danila Yurov trying to put it out in front. Broken up, and Winnipeg back the other way to the near side. Morgan Barron slips by a check. Gathers up the puck, put it back in behind the net. For Namestnikov, this line's been solid tonight. Scored the last goal for Koepke. Backhands it around on the near side. Swain after it is Barron. Back for Koepke again. Koepke staying on the puck. Double team there, got taken off the biscuit and out towards center ice. Here's Shimanov. Flopped it down inside that Winnipeg end. Namestnikov goes after it, can't come up with it. Back toward the line, Dryden slap shot. Koepke blocked that. He got felled on that, will get back up. And he's pretty lame right now. And he will then just one skate his way over toward the bench. Meanwhile, Morgan Barron gathered the puck up, got to center ice, and will stuff it down inside that Minnesota end. Koepke got paid off for the shot block and getting off the ice for our new Winnipeg and healthy player. Out towards center ice, and here come the Jets again. Roseanne will just softly send it in. 1 minute to go in this third period. Fans are going to get on their feet pretty soon to bring it home. Roseanne after the puck back in behind the net. Knocked down one of the Wild. Lowry with it to the near side. Lowry protecting the puck. Shielding, kicking it from his skate to his stick. Got double teamed again, and Brink came away with the puck. Shoots it out towards center ice. On the stick of Neil Pionk. 39 seconds to go. Winnipeg in the regroup. Here they come again. Cross the line is Iafallo. Iafallo back toward the line. Pionk. He will tap it and leave it there for Fleury. Fleury sprinted by a check. Wrist shot toward the net. Blocked in front. Back the other way is Brink. 20 seconds to go in the third period. Brink will send it down inside that Winnipeg end. Pionk will take a body check and make a play. 15 seconds to go. 14 seconds to go. 10 seconds to go. You can get on your feet to bring it home here tonight. The Winnipeg Jets are going to finish this homestand at 2-1. They're going to move into a first-place tie with the Minnesota Wild in the Central Division. And they do so with a convincing 5-2 victory over their biggest rivals in the National Hockey League in the first meeting of four this year. And then we're going to pile up into where the corner in the Jets end after the final horn sounds. And some pushing and shoving. And it continues here as Minnesota, after the fact, Michael McCarron is in there. Hayden Fleury for Winnipeg. Yakov Trenyan right in the mix as well. Ty Bauer emerges out of that.
4: Yeah, the Jets didn't like the route that McCarron took at the end, right at the buzzer. Didn't really throw a hit or anything, but certainly cut off Hayden Fleury. And as soon as Bauer saw that, he tried to get himself in there. He spent about 45 seconds in that scrum trying to get to McCarron.
3: Well, with a victory, the Winnipeg Jets will improve to 4-1-1. Minnesota will fall to 4-2-1. And the Wild have a two-game win streak come to an end in Winnipeg into first place, with Minnesota in the Central Division. It's on to the road. One night only in Chicago. That's what the marquee will say when we get to Chi-Town. As the Winnipeg Jets, as mentioned, finish this homestand 2-1. The final score once again, the Winnipeg Jets 5, the Minnesota Wild 2. Totals and the post-game show are coming up next. 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CJOB.
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19: Winnipeg Jets now 4-1-1 to start the young season, and they kick off four out of the next five against Central Division opponents with an impressive 5-2 victory over the Minnesota Wild. And certainly full marks for the win. Isaac Rosan will join us for our live post-game player interview. While we await his arrival down below, let's recap what went down in this game. Didn't take the Jets long to get on the board. Less than 2 minutes in, Neil Pionk gets a puck back to the right point, fires a shot. Cole Perfetti is there to redirect it home for his fourth of the season. And that gave Winnipeg an early 1-0 lead. Kirill Kaprizov was able to steal a puck that was meant for Dylan DeMello from Dylan Sandberg. Pass went into the skates. Kaprizov dug it out, went hard to the net. Stu Skinner stopped the original shot, but Kaprizov, showing great hand-to-eye dexterity, was able to bat that loose puck past Skinner for his seventh of the season. And it was tied 1-1. Winnipeg regained the lead late in the period. Neil Pionk, a perfect backdoor pass through all kinds of traffic to find Mark Scheifele on the back door. Scheifele put it home for his first of the year. Kyle Connor also drew an assist on the play. 2-1 Winnipeg, but 44 seconds later, Kirill Kaprizov is able to deflect a Quinn Hughes point shot. Jonas Brodin with the secondary assist, and it was back to a 2-2 tie after 20 minutes of play. Winnipeg scored late in the second period, turned out to be the game winner. Tic-tac-toe, gimme the dough, as Mark Scheifele along the left side boards got it to the end boards to Gabe Vilardi. One-time pass to the bumper to Cole Perfetti. And a one-time shot into the net for his second of the night, fifth of the year. Put Winnipeg in front to stay as it would turn out at 3-2. Kyle Connor on a brilliant individual effort. Shook off Tyler Pitlick and then ripped a wrist shot from the high slot past Cal Pickard for his seventh goal of the season, unassisted. That made it 4-2. The fourth line, who had an excellent night with Morgan Barron centering Vlad Namestnikov and Cole Koepke, finally paid off as Namestnikov finds Koepke coming down the right side and, again, able to beat Pickard with a wrist shot from the slot. His first of the season, and that made the final 5-2. Winnipeg allowed Minnesota just 8 shots over the final 2 periods of the game after the Wild had 13 in the first period. So with my rural BC one-room school math, that to be 21 shots for Minnesota. The Jets had a big period in the second with 13 shots, 12 in the other two periods for a total of 25 as they outshot Minnesota by a 25-21 margin. And the Jets won the special teams battle against the team that led in both categories coming in as Winnipeg went 1-for-2 on their power play and killed off both Minnesota power plays. So 2 penalty kills for your Manitoba Ford dealers as the Jets are now 12-for-13 penalty killing this season. the three stars for Abo Game Room. Visit abogameroom.com for everything. Pool, darts, and billiards. I won't sing because Edmonds will get mad. Fun for everyone. Abo Game Room. Mark Scheifele is the first star. Second star is Cole Perfetti. Third star is Neil Pionk. They could have had lots of company. But the three stars for Abo Game Room, Scheifele, Perfetti, and Pionk. And I would have to say, Paul Edmonds, certainly this season, and maybe if we went back, you'd be hard-pressed to find a better game from start to finish that Neil Pionk has played in a Winnipeg Jets jersey. Would you concur?
3: I would, and that goes down a few more players throughout the roster, I would say.
19: Absolutely.
3: Well, Kelly, tonight. Yeah. You know, Isak Rosén.
19: The guy we're going to speak to, yeah.
3: Vladislav Namestnikov, Cole Koepke. He didn't play in the first couple of games, and not that he was playing badly, but there was some guys that really found another level to their game tonight. But Neil Pionk more so, because he's such a focal point with Josh Morrissey being out, quarterback in the number one power play, logging a lot of extra minutes here tonight, having to be that springboard with the puck and jump into the rush type of defenseman. He also plays hard, and he, like the junkyard dog or the bulldog that we've talked about, great hip check earlier on in the hockey game down in front of us. Yeah, I think this was Neil Pionk's best game for sure. He might not admit that, but from what we see in the eye test and from our squint up here, it was his best game of the six.
19: And, you know, Mitchell, Scott Arneal told us the last couple of days, actually, he's just looking for that something to get chemistry going on the other three lines, like it is purely evident on that first line. And I would say mission accomplished tonight. Tonight was one of those nights where the lines all tended to look like one another shift after shift, didn't they?
4: And that's exactly what the coaching staff wants, right? Like, with the puck in the offensive zone, every line is probably going to look a little bit different in terms of how they want to generate offense. But away from the puck, especially when the opposition has it, that's when they want to look the same. They want the routes to be similar. You know, you want to be able to play that same pressure style regardless of what line is on the ice. And I think top to bottom, you saw that. And there's a number of great plays. I remember mentioning Cole Koepke being able to, in the offensive zone, go from like an offensive forechecking type position as that F3 to all of a sudden, you know what, we've lost possession of the puck, I got to get above. And he got above and then pretty much thwarted Minnesota's ability to be able to get into the neutral zone with any sort of speed. They had to dump that puck away. It's just doing those little things that really add up, especially when it's line over line.
3: Downstairs to Isak Rosén, and thanks a lot for taking the time, Isak. And an excellent bounce back for your team, for sure. What led to the bounce back? Where were you better here tonight than you were on Friday?
20: No, I think what we did good was getting it down there on their D work, getting them to turn, and then trying to make plays. Pretty simple, take it to the net and move down there. A little sloppy in the first, but I think we cleaned it up after that.
3: Was this your best game of the year? Did you feel more comfortable on the ice with your line mates tonight than in the previous?
20: Yeah, feeling good two last games here. I think we're doing a great job on a forecheck and creating stuff. So there are a couple bounces, and we're going to have some goals here soon.
19: Yeah, in games like that, Isak, I think, can help you gain the necessary confidence that you need. You know, when you forecheck as effectively as you just described there, that takes all the pressure off, because you know the offense is going to come sooner or later, correct?
20: Yeah, no, exactly. That's how I feel right now. I'm confident it's going to come. So, you know, it's good to stack shifts, stack games, doing good stuff, and, you know, it's going to eventually go in.
19: Tell us about the net drive that you made to wind up forcing Minnesota to take that second penalty.
20: Yeah, I just came off the bench and right on the blue line and saw Sammy had his head up, so just trying to gain some speed. And I thought I had a lot of speed, so just go around the D, and I didn't go in, but it was a good try.
4: Isak, just one for me. Over the final 40 minutes of this game, you guys only allowed 8 shots against. What did you guys do well defensively? Maybe in terms of not even just in your zone, but over the 200 feet of the ice. What did you guys do well to prevent Minnesota from getting as many pucks to the net as they would have liked?
20: Yeah, I think as I said, it was a little sloppy in the first, and then I think we started breaking the puck out really good, so we didn't get stuck in our own end that much. And then we were sorting out the delays. They're good on delay, and find the foreman coming in on the rush, and I think we did a good job sort that out, and I think that was the two biggest keys.
3: Two more before we let you go. What is it about playing with Adam Lowry and Alex Iafallo, who I thought were brilliant on the wall tonight and freed up the puck for you, and you complimented them very well? And, you know, have you learned a little bit from those players, not just by talking to them, but by watching them and certainly playing with them on what they do to win puck battles?
20: Yeah, of course. I think, they're both their games built around, you know, winning puck battles and being on the right side of the puck. And always make the right play, and they're really, really smart players and good at that. And you know, also when you play with those two, you know, you're gonna play the other team's first line all the time, usually at home here at least. So you know, you gotta. That's a little bit different too than playing a third or fourth line on the other team. So you know, just talking to them on practice during between shifts and all that, you can learn a lot, I think.
3: Okay, so the toughest question of the night. You've got six NHL goals to your career, so scoring in the National Hockey League is old hat for you. You'd like to get one this year for sure.
20: Yeah, right.
3: But you know what? You formed a great relationship with Viggo Bjork, and from what you're seeing, how close is he to getting his first NHL point?
20: Yeah, super close. I think, we're both have been creating some stuff, and we play together as well. Just that small little extra touch to get it in. I think today he had some really good shot opportunities, and he was shooting the puck when he had the chance today. And I think maybe the games before he'd been maybe trying to make that extra play. I think that was a good sign for him to just rip it, because he has a really good shot. So, I mean, I think, next game is a good good time for both of us to get one, actually.
3: Yeah, well, the coach has been telling you to shoot it because you've got a really good shot as well. We'll see what happens in Chicago. Yeah, hey, thanks a lot. Yeah, thanks a lot for your time, Isak.
20: Yeah,
3: congratulations on the victory.
20: Thanks a lot.
3: Yeah, Isak Rosane from downstairs, Kelly.
19: Yeah, without a doubt. He had that one shift, Mitchell, in the first period. I marked it down. It was about the eight-minute mark. And I don't know that I've seen a better shift from Isak Rosane in, 21 games after the deadline and then into game number six here this season. Do you remember the one I'm talking about? Because I know you guys had mentioned the Lowry line had really, really had a strong possession shift in the offensive zone. They just would not let Minnesota get that puck.
4: Yeah, exactly. And how Isak Rosane wins those battles is going to be different than how Adam Lowry wins battles, but it doesn't mean that he can't be effective in doing it. And, you know, if he's going to stay in that position, say, and if you're the coaching staff looking at how that line performed tonight against the Kaprizov line, especially in the final 40 minutes, you know, you're liking a lot of what you're seeing. But that's the thing with Rosane, right? He can skate. Everybody talks about the shot for sure, but this is a guy that can move as well. And when you get a little bit more comfortable into that role that he's playing with the Lowry line, and you get used to going up against the opposition's best, knowing what you can and can't do and what makes you successful when you're in that position, all of a sudden that confidence really starts to come. And I think that's what we really saw from him tonight, especially in that role, was how confident he was. And then it wasn't just, you know, the initial puck battle. He was finding ways to get out of that puck battle, either get himself into a support position or get into that middle ice to create and draw Minnesota Wild players to him, creating some space for his line mates as well. So a lot of good things for Isak Rosane in this game.
3: Take it all the way, Rosane.
19: And you're wondering what I did with the money for singing lessons. I know what you spent it on. Deep dish pizza in Chicago.
3: Anyway.
19: McIntyre already spilled the beans that you guys
3: have. Yeah, we're going out. Yeah, I figured that out.
19: Yeah. All right, gentlemen, have a great trip to Chicago. We'll talk to you on Thursday night from the United Center. I'm not sure what to describe that as. Edmonds in Clinton from the Namath Diamonds broadcast booth. I know I can say with great confidence, John Shannon would never, ever assault our listeners with that type of painful serenade. But, John, just real interesting here. We talked a lot in the pregame show about chemistry on the lines and specifically about Morgan Barron moving to fourth line center. Boy, what a great decision that turned out to be for the coaching staff, eh?
0: It did, you know, and you guys talked about it, the balance of the lines. If you look at the ice time numbers are a lot better than they have been. And Mitchell mentioned in the pregame, I like Morgan Barron as a center. And every line did contribute. And that's, I think that's all you can ask. It's funny, when you look at turning points in the game, you could certainly say the third goal, the Perfetti goal on the power play was the turning point. But in many ways, the Rosane play that forced Hunt to drag him down, which then allowed the Jets to have a second power play in the period, to me, in many ways, was a closer turning point, because what it did was it stopped that punch counter punch that the Wild had for the first two goals of the game. That the Jets then they took the momentum, and it was the second period momentum and the third period defensively that really I think was the bigger story rather than the great scoring in the four lines.
19: Yeah, we'll talk about the numbers on the further along here on the post game show, John. But I know in the one-on-one interview that Morgan Barron had with Paul Edmonds, you know, Paul asked him the question about, you know, going in there when players are waved out or when there's a specialty faceoff, as opposed to being the guy that takes the draw. Morgan Barron took 14 faceoffs for the Winnipeg Jets, more than any other center tonight, and wound up winning 9 of them. So, again, yeah. The Jets in that first period started a lot of the play without the puck because they lost 11 of the 19 faceoffs. But after that, they were fairly even, Stephen, with Minnesota. But, boy, I'll tell you, Barron, just to me, he was another one of those guys. We were talking about Jet players who'd had their best games of the season, and I would suggest to you that Morgan Barron would certainly be in that conversation as well. He looked right at home in that position.
0: Absolutely, and again, the games that he played in that position last season are paying off now, and certainly paid off tonight. And you do have to wonder if this will convince Scott Arneil to continue to put him at center ice.
19: I don't think he'd stray too far from that. What did you make of the other two lines? Suffice to say, the first line has not lost anything from the chemistry lab. But what did you see from the other two lines as we await the arrival at Scott Arneil at the Mast Ross Media Center?
0: Well, we've touched on the Lowry line with Rosane, and obviously Shifley, Connor, and Perfetti did their job. The biggest question will be, I think, we saw solid performances from 11 of the 12 forwards. And so then you have to ask yourself, Scott Arneil gave Nino Niederreiter another chance to perform. And did he perform well enough in these circumstances? We've all talked about, and the coach talked about, and Gabe Vilardi talked about it, his chemistry with Viggo Bjork. Have they found somebody to play on that left side on that line? And that, to me, of all the things that did went so well tonight, that's the one question I think that within the coach's office tonight after the game, saying, okay, what do we have to work on? What do we have to think about? Yeah. And that would be Nino Niederreiter's position on that second line with Bjork.
19: Yeah, he's trying. There's no doubt about that. I mean, he's fighting for
0: criticism.
19: Yeah.
0: No.
19: And I get that. But that's exactly it. You can have all the effort in the world, and sometimes, and this is where I'm looking more for Nino smarts than anything else. Whether it's adjusting, the normal forechecking track that he would take to try to compensate it for. But I said it in the second intermission, it just looks like the league is too quick for him right now.
0: Well, yeah, you're not wrong in that scenario. But, how much slack do you cut him or being in the press box for three games. You know, what do you say to say, oh, listen, we need him. We need him to get his legs back too. You know, it's funny. Yes. Coaches often tell you that if you miss a day of practice, you know, you're behind time. If you miss a game, you're behind more time. So you have to think that he's got to get up to speed after missing three games.
19: Yeah, coaches are often reluctant to make changes after a winning performance, especially one as impressive as this. So I wouldn't suspect there'd be any changes for the Thursday night game in Chicago, but we'll certainly wait and see. I don't know if Scott Arneal will tip his hand on that in the skate tomorrow before the team heads off to the Windy City. But the other part to this too, John, is it validates everything that was said after the loss to Anaheim on Friday night. There wasn't any panic in the streets or anything else like that, from within the Jets quarters. They knew they didn't play a good game. They knew about the mistakes they made. Some of them carried over into the first period tonight. But hold Minnesota to just 8 shots over the final 40 minutes, adding in the consideration that the Wild were coming off back-to-back games, but that's still a pretty impressive stat.
0: Oh no! Without a doubt, Kelly, very impressive. We've talked about certain individuals having great games, and I know you guys touched on it a little bit, but we have to add Cole Koepke to that too.
19: Sure.
0: When you consider exactly what he did on that fourth line, scoring the goal, the Nemestikov pass, and then that block shot late in the game.
19: Exactly.
0: Guys preparing to pay every opportunity to perform.
19: Okay, John,
0: with their bodies.
19: Yep, we've got Scott Arneal now down on the Matt Frost Media Center.
1: Top three. I feel like that's the kind of play that goes a long way within a room.
21: Yeah, it was brought up at the end of the game there in the dressing room. Those are the type of things that no matter the moment of a game, you still have to play the 60 minutes, and guys love to see that. Coaches love to see that too.
1: Right. Probably also like to see that line get on the score sheet as well, because you're looking for some secondary scoring of any kind, and feels like they got paid off for a pretty good night together.
21: Yeah, I thought they were real good. I think I mentioned it this morning or yesterday, but it allows me, when the Lowry line has come off a big shift, and especially when it's a left side draw on our end of the rink, having Bear and those guys go, they did a really good job of that way, but... they had to run into that big line of the McCarron line for a lot of the night, and that's some heavy lifting, and they did a job without the puck, with which is real important. So to get rewarded like that, that's a bonus.
1: You put Pionk and Sandberg back together there in the second. Do you feel like that maybe settled the group down, just putting those groups back?
21: We were a little scrambly on our breakouts in the first. They were knocking some pucks down on us. We weren't as clean as we needed to be. Just felt that maybe switching around a little bit kind of had a little bit to do with Kaprizov, that line as well. So, I thought all six kind of settled down and did a really good job in the second and third.
22: What did you think of the group as a whole, just really handling the pushback from Minnesota and just the patience to wear them down?
21: They're a good team. We know that. You know, they're a real good hockey team, and, they kept sort of punch for punch in that first period. But I just felt like our detail or our execution getting out of our zone in the first wasn't very good. Talked about it, looked at some things to do maybe, to be a little bit quicker. I thought we did a fantastic job in the second. And then we got them, them flying in, playing last night, flying in. Then we got them on their heels. Then we got them caught for a couple of long shifts, extended shifts in their end of the rink in that second period, which really kind of wore, especially their defense, more than anybody. But it started to really wear them down, which we had hoped to do earlier, but it just took us a little longer to get that.
22: What have you thought of Pionk's ability to slide in and provide that offensive spark that maybe is missing from Josh?
21: Yeah, you know what I've said at the start, from the start of the year, we need everybody to be a part of our offense. In this league, you just can't be just relying on your forwards, and whether that's joining the rush or, as you saw, in a lot of those our offensive zone plays, our D were very active, and so P has a skill set. Obviously, moving up that top power play is big. You saw that vision that he, the Unshife goal, the play that he made there. But we need everybody to have that sort of offensive flair. When you get the puck, there's a play to make, and whatever that is, whether that's a shot or whether it's the next pass or, you know, being mobile, I need everybody doing that because then it makes it a lot harder for the opposition to defend.
5: Scott, what are some of the things that Cole is doing so well to fit in on that top line?
21: You know what? He's a quick learner. I think he's practiced and played with those guys now for an extended period of time. He's got a real good idea on what they're going to do. And he has a real good instinct on where the next play is going to be, and that's the biggest thing. Playing with those guys, it's trying to stay one step ahead or stay above those or with those guys. And so he's done a really good job of it. And you know what? You got an awful lot of credit to him. There's his hockey sense and his hockey smarts, because it's easy to say go here, be there, or whatever. But with those two, they do it so quick. If you're 1 second late, you're not going to get that open shot or that, you know, that pass or whatever it may be.
5: Another player who I thought stood out in a positive way was Isaac Rosanne. You've moved him to Lowry's line. What's making him so effective on that line right now, knocking down pucks and creating some offense?
21: Yeah, you know, the thing about that line is that, you know, there's going to be situations. They do a good job, obviously, defending and playing against those other top lines. But when it turns and goes the other way, and when you're in that offensive zone, there's a skill set there, Rosie has that skill set, and we just need him to break out here and find the back of the net. But his quickness and his darting and his ability to see the ice, I know Lau likes playing with him. I know that he, you know, sees that offensive side to him as well. But he's also real responsible, and he's got our system down real well, and that certainly helps when you're going against the top lines.
6: Scott, Mark Scheifele was around the puck for the first few games and was probably the third assist. I think you might even have said that on a handful of goals, but it seems like he's driving the puck the last few games. Is there a change in anything? Is there an adjustment with new line mates? Is there anything that's changed in the last few days? First few games, sir?
21: I don't know. Maybe he got a point and then all of a sudden he just took off again. He had some great looks there, like you said, there early on, and it just seemed like, you know, he was just getting kind of, you know, shaking his head a little bit, but now he's just plays. Now he's his instincts and his ability to just read the plays, and he plays at a very high pace, and he's on his toes, and he's anticipating the next play, or he's driving the next play. He loves the puck, obviously loves to have it and get it early. I thought in the first period that our centermen weren't getting the puck, and I was kind of going back to it. Kind of a slower start, but then he started to get it in the second period, and then all of a sudden there's possession, there's zone time, and there's a chance to score some goals.
6: I was going to ask that, actually. You kind of led into it. Like, as a coach, do you think about, like, you know, Kyle Connor's off to a really hot streak. You're not worrying about him. Cole Perfetti off an extension. He's scoring goals. You're not worried about him. Do you think about the guys who, like a Mark Scheifele or anyone else who doesn't have a goal yet, to kind of get things going? Obviously, Mark has a goal now.
21: A few games.
6: I just mean in general. Like, do you keep an eye on players?
21: I do. And it's a hard thing. It's a hard thing to score goals. And I know we need the secondary scoring. We need other people to do that. And we're trying to, you know, build off. Those are great examples to watch those guys when they go out in practice, when they go out in the game. They do things that others, you know, can work to, you know, to copy, maybe not at the level that they do it at, but just as that triangle hockey that they play in the offensive zone, even though the all three of them aren't big, somebody always ends up near the front of the net, you know, which is a real easy thing to do. You know, for all the other guys, we just try to hammer home, show some video, and put yourself in positions to, you know, get those looks. I think that some guys are getting some really good looks now, you know, kind of clicking through there. There's guys that are getting some good opportunities. Parents had some great looks tonight. Vigo had some good looks last couple of games. You know, maybe the getting the puck on net a little bit more, you know, maybe not looking for one more pass might be the sort of the remedy. Gabe's another guy. He got a heck of an assist tonight. Hopefully that gets him feeling good about himself and kind of gets these guys rolling forward.
7: Not asking for any trade secrets, but on the point of breakouts, is there an overarching theme of what you wanted the team to do that had them go from, you know, the frustration you may have felt in the first period to that fluid breaking out that we saw from the team for the rest of the game?
21: Yeah, they were. We knew they were coming hard. We knew they were really aggressive. All three guys were aggressive, and if we made one that first pass, we would catch all three. And we weren't clean on it. We either missed the puck or we put pucks in feet or we, you know, we were maybe trying to make too cute of a pass. We really simplified, especially in the second. We went out the weak side a little bit more, which kind of maybe we lost two guys on the forecheck for Minnesota. So we just got real cleaner on it. We didn't look for the perfect play. We just tried to get it past the three guys. And when we did that, all of a sudden now our numbers are above their numbers, and it worked for us.
7: You're a team that wants to defend first and build its offense off of that. I just wanted your thoughts on, you know, Minnesota's a composed team that just keeps pushing, waiting for that break. And, you know, in the second and third period, that didn't.

0: We didn't give up too many odd man rushes, if any. There's a couple in the first, but we really didn't do that in the second and third. And that means we got our numbers. Guys are recognized when the puck turns over. We're heading towards our end, and it helps when we go into your zone with numbers. Thank you.
1: Scott Arneil from the Matt Frost Media Center. And it's interesting, John, you and I were talking just before the coach's news conference began about the Cole Koepke block shot. And that's where the questioning started for Scott Arneil. But, you know, that it'll just show up as one blocked shot in the statistics. But it is just so much more important than that, as the coach explained.
2: Oh, without a doubt. And you know, the other part of it is it will show up for Koepke with his teammates, which will be, I think, just as important as anything else from the coaches. And just knowing the sacrifice that a guy does will, like we talked about, Perfetti learning from Connor, you know, there'll be some guys looking to Koepke and saying, well, if he can do it, so can I. So I think that's just as important as anything else that would come out of the block shot on the statistics side.
1: Yeah, they used to call it Coach Cred. Maybe now they call it Coach Crypto. I don't know. For building up a little bit of an account with the coaching staff. But those are the plays that that certainly matter. And yes, you know, we have to put the disclaimer that, you know, Minnesota playing on back-to-back nights, so there is that. But still, the Jets had something to prove coming into this game, John, after how things went Friday night. And I can't imagine, you know, how valuable that is in going forward, too, because, as we mentioned, you know, this is a real critical stretch of the schedule. Tonight kicked off 4 out of 5 against the Central Division. And, man, I'll tell you, if you want to put a premium on games you want to win, the Jets are now 2-0 in the division. And that's a nice way to start, especially against two of the teams that are perceived to be among the best in the Central group.
2: Yeah, no doubt about it. I mean, the 4-point games in the division are important. You know, to me, it's the way they played, Kelly. Tonight, the score to me is material, but the fact that they were able to lock down the last two periods and play solid defensive hockey, still not sacrificing offensive opportunities, is pretty impressive. You know, before this season started, a lot of people had question marks about this hockey club, and both inside Winnipeg and throughout the rest of the NHL. But they are erasing a lot of those thoughts by, you know, becoming a complete team. I know it's only one game, we now know what they can do, and now the challenge for the coaching staff and the players is string a few of these games together. You know, they did it early in the season; they strung a couple of games together. Now, string 3 or 4 games together that starts in Chicago on Thursday.
1: Yeah, lest we forget, they did start 9-3-1 last year, but they looked like a different team that has gone 4-1-1 than the team that went 9-3-1 when the coach was already sounding alarm bells with the way that they were playing. These guys look a lot more, John, like, and I'm not suggesting that, you know, they're going to rip off 15 wins in a row or win 15 out of 16 like they did to start 24-25, but they look a lot closer to that team than they do the team that we watched struggle so mightily from early November on last year.
2: Yeah, your point about Scott Arneil's press conferences at this point last season to the way he sounded tonight, the amount of confidence and reinforcement that he's giving this team now versus warning all of us, you know what, we're winning, but we're not playing well, is an amazing contrast for a guy like Scott, who was usually very protective of his team. And those first few games last season were an indication that he could see the leaks coming. Yeah. And this one, I just think that there are so many different levels of change in this hockey club, whether it be the way they move the puck, the way they

0: their skating ability. They're not skating in mud at times like they did last year. There's so many positives to deal with right now that it has to be a good feeling in the coach's room.
1: Not any doubt about that. All right, we'll come back with the sounds of the game here from Mark Scheifele and Cole Perfetti, and continue on with more analysis from John Shannon. Christian O'Mell, the host of the CJOB Sports Show, will join us as well as we continue here in the Pulse Game Show following an impressive Winnipeg Jets 5-2 victory over the Minnesota Wild on 680 CJOB.
2: News and information is more important now than ever. 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
7: We all know the daily commute. 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
9: Jets are flying from a broadcast right to left. Teams come to center ice, and a puck is dropped, and it's showtime from downtown Winnipeg.
10: Shabanov can't handle it at center ice. Winnipeg and they reload. Here they come. And across the line for Betty. Dropped it for Scheifele. Orpiong moving in. Shoots. He scores!
9: Might have been deflected in front by Cole for Betty. It was. And Winnipeg early on, a minute and 50. Into this first period, open up the scoring for the first time in four games. And lead it 1-0.
10: Picked up by Winnipeg, back in behind their own net there in Sandberg. Sandberg, far side to Mello. He gave it away, moving right in. Wrong guy, Capri Cup. Shot, he scores.
9: First one was stopped by Skinner, and then Kaprizov knocked the rebound out of the air, past Stewart, Skinner, and we're tied at one.
10: Kyle Connor darts back in behind the net. Connor rolled around, avoided a hook there. Now dropped it for Neil Pionk. He curls back in behind the net, put it back on in front. Backdoor, they score!
9: Mark Scheifele, what an exquisite pass from Neil Pionk. Will get his first of the year. And with 2:06 remaining in this opening period, the Winnipeg Jets lead it 2-1.
10: Minnesota will win the draw inside the Winnipeg end. Skipping into where the corner. Kaprizov put it back toward the line. Rodin up top. Far side for Hughes. A shot for the point. They score. Deflected net front by Kirill Kaprizov. His second goal of the night. Eighth of the year. And just like that, with 1:22 remaining in the first, we're tied at two. Coleman will pick it up into where the corner on the near side. He gave it away. Perfetti out in front. Scheifele shot. What a stop by Picker.
9: Winnipeg buzzing around inside that Minnesota end. Caused a couple of turnovers. The last one, Cole Perfetti. Hughes dances across that Winnipeg line. Played it into where the corner. Center back out in front. Boldy swinging a miss. But it ricocheted off his shin pad. And somehow Skinner got it.
10: almost his toe. And Winnipeg will expel it out towards center ice. The near side, Velarde, high slot, Bianco, moving right in, shooting! And he fired it wide. Coming right down Broadway, put it wide. Back out in front, a shot, makes the hole! Cole Perfetti with his second of the night. Winnipeg regains the lead. It's a power play goal. Perfetti's fifth goal of the year. 3-2 Winnipeg. Back for Connor. He tried to break back in behind the D and got behind Hunt, but Hunt got a stick on the puck and just knocked it away. Winnipeg will find it again. Kyle Connor, high slot on the forehand, shooting. Score! Kyle Connor with goals in three straight. What a shift for the Winnipeg Jets in their top line. And they've expanded their lead to two. It's 4-2 for the Jets with 15:54 remaining in this third period. Kyle Connor's team-leading seventh goal of the year.
11: Just an unbelievable laser beam of a shot from Kyle Connor in the high slot.
10: Bianco will get it out towards center ice, reaching for it there with some speed. Domestikov, far side, Kempe moves in, shoots and scores! Some blazing speed by the Winnipeg Jets. An excellent pass by Vladislav Domestikov for Cole Koepke. He slides it past Pickard, and it's 5-2 Winnipeg. Koepke's first of the year.
1: And those are your highlights of the game, brought to you by South Beach Casino and Resort, where service sets them apart. Southbeachcasino.ca. Great work, as always, by the maestro and his orchestra. Let's now head down to the dressing room right away to get some post-game reaction. Christian O'Mell and Kenzie Smith doing great work down there. Mark Scheifele, the game's first star, let off the questioning.
12: Your line continues to impress. Once Cole and Kyle had scored, or everybody wanted to get in on the act, I guess, tonight, all three of you get on the board?
13: Yeah, it was fun. You know, they've been so much fun to play with. You know, obviously tonight was a good one, and you know, just really, really lucky to play with those two guys. They are absolutely fantastic, and yeah, it was fun.
14: What did you think of Neil Pionk's play tonight, stepping into that power play quarterbacking position?
13: Yeah, he's been great. Obviously, when you lose a guy like JMO, you know, you can never, you know, fill the shoes of, you know, one of the best defensemen in the league. So, but he's done an awesome job. You know, he's been, you know, he's been great. Even the pass to me, it was incredible. He's just been. He was awesome tonight, and you know, in those big Central Division mashups, you need your guys going, and you know, he played fantastic.
15: When you go from one great player in Gabe Velarde to another and Cole Perfetti, what's the process of trying to figure out how to get the most out of that player?
13: You know, just a lot of, it's kind of a lot of tendency stuff. You know, Fetz has done an awesome job at asking questions, and you know, Gabe did the same thing when he was with us. He just asked a lot of good questions, and you know, wanted to, you know, understand kind of how we kind of move throughout the whole ice. And honestly, Fetz has done an amazing job. He's done so many good things, you know, good stick, good in battles. He's been amazing. And, you know, it's always a work in progress. You know, this league is tough, and it's difficult every single night. So you got to keep working, and Fetz has been great at that.
15: So how much do you and Kyle need to adapt your game in situations like that?
13: It's not as much us adapting. I think it's more of Fats adapting. Me and Casey have played together a long time, so you know, we kind of have a way about us, and obviously it changes. You know, with a lefty opposed to righty, and some of that stuff kind of changes. But for the most part, it's kind of just getting all three guys on the same page, and you know, me and Casey don't have to talk about it too much. We kind of can feel what's going on, and Fats has just been a sponge and just been soaking it all up, and it shows in his play.
15: Mark, you've been buzzing around the net all season. What was it like to get that first goal season?
13: Yeah, it was nice. You know, I don't think about goals too much, but obviously it's nice to see one go in, and obviously a fantastic pass by P there. So, you know, lucky to be in the right place at the right time.
15: Anything going different the last few games just to get on the score sheet again? You were buzzing through the first few games just to actually get on the sheet the last few.
13: Yeah, you know, sometimes it's you don't get lucky. Sometimes it just doesn't go in, and I wasn't worried at all. And you know, I played with some fantastic players, and our line was producing, our power play was doing well, and you know, now just gotta keep going.
1: Mark Scheifele in conversation. We'll get Christian and John to weigh in on his comments in just a moment. But Cole Perfetti, what a start for him. 5 goals in 6 games. He had 12 in 68 last year. Suffice to say that he is having the best start of his young NHL career.
16: Cole, Mark was just saying that him and Kyle played so together so long. There's not much adapting they do to your game. It's on you to adapt to theirs. What's the process like in making sure you've adapted the way you have?
17: Yeah, I think we've talked about it before. I think just reading off them, trying to get to the open spots because they can make crazy things happen from nothing. So always being ready, always being trying to just find the soft ice. And then when you have it, just being ready to always make the play because 1 second they're covered and then they, you know, dart to that soft ice and they find the open space and then you can give it to them. So it's it's going well. It's just trying to read and react off them.
16: This is a team that wants to defend first, defend well, and turn that into goals. How would you describe where this team's structural game was at in a game like this and so far into the season?
17: I think it's pretty good. I mean, it's never going to be perfect. I think they're always going to want to, you know, clean some things up. But I think, yeah, for the most part tonight, it was a good example of, you know, defending hard, getting our offense from our defense, and being able to, you know, not really give them much time and space and you know, use that for our advantage. So I think we're in a good spot right now. I think, you know, like I said, we want to get better at all assets of the game. But, you know, for this early on in the season, I think we're in a good spot.
12: Do you have more of a shooting mentality when you're playing with guys like that? Like, obviously, the playmaking's there. But thinking of that one play where you didn't score tonight, Pickard made a great save where you just sort of spun off the faceoff circle and sort of sneak attack. But is that a shooting mentality?
17: I think a little bit. I think you have to have a little bit. I mean, I think all three of us are, you know, trying to look for the pass. And, you know, I shouldn't even say that. I think we're trying to take what's there. I think, you know, traditionally Casey's been a shooter, and I think you're seeing his playmaking ability the last few seasons and how, you know, how well, you know, guys are honoring his shot, have to respect him, and now it's opening so many things up for him to make those plays. And, you know, Scheif's done it every season he's been in the league, that he's, you know, he can score 40, he can, you know, have 60 assists too. So just trying to have that mindset of, you know, take what's there, take what's available. Don't go into a play or, you know, into a situation or a shift of like, I got to pass here or whatever. Just if it's there to shoot, shoot. If it's there to pass, pass. And just kind of, again, reading and reacting off the play. And, you know, I don't think, I think, you know, they're always looking for the open guy. So as long as I can get open and get into a good spot, yeah, I'm going to try and get it on net, get a good chance. But, yeah, if the pass is there, do that.
12: Your line's been doing a lot of the heavy lifting offensively early in the year, but how good is it to see, you know, another line, in this case Cole and Vlad, team up for an insurance goal, but just to get other guys kind of involved?
17: Yeah, I thought it was great. I think, you know, they had a bunch of chances tonight. I thought they had a couple of chances, especially in the third. Nice to see, you know, that's a great play 2-on-1, but that starts from a good neutral zone, you know, counter-attacking. And I think, yeah, it's great to see that. You know, it's other games. It's been Laos. You know, we need contributions from every line if we want to be a good team. You know, it's been, you know, it's great to see that play tonight. And obviously Kepper at the end there with that block. I mean, that's a huge, you know, it's late in the game and he's putting his, you know, up 3 goals and he's putting his body on the line. So just goes to show you what we got in this group.
18: Playing with Mark, what have you seen from his vision on the ice?
17: You're always open. I think even when you think you're covered or when you think you're out of the play, you're never out of it. It just, you know, go find open ice. And even when you think he's getting defended pretty well and doesn't have much of a play to make, he's able to make so many, you know, crossing plays, whatever, little tight plays. I think his vision is just, you know, I don't think you really understand until you play with him how you feel like you're not even a part of it at that point. Like you're like, I'm not open. And then all of a sudden the puck's on your stick and you're like, oh, crap. So you better be ready at all times. So it's awesome to play with him.
14: What do you think about Neil Pionk sliding into that quarterbacking position on the power play? And he's had to do that in previous seasons, but how has he adjusted so quickly?
17: Yeah, well, like you said, I think he's had some familiarity in past seasons and been able to, I mean, he's a very offensively gifted player. He shows that on a nightly basis, the plays that he can make and his poise back there. He knows when to shoot. He knows when to make the pass. You know, tonight he has that backdoor pass to Scheif, and then, you know, he slides into the power play. And you know, seamless transition. I think it's you know, it's great to have that. It's great to you know, be out there with a guy that, you know, we haven't practiced together, but he's just confident in himself and confident as a group. So it's that's awesome.
1: Cole Perfetti in conversation there. And, you know, Christian O'Mell, I remember in the summer I had to cover Jets at noon for the months of June and July. Pretty volatile months, you know, leading into the draft. And then why didn't Connor Hellebuyck get traded? And the Cole Perfetti, rather, extension. And I understood the angst of the fans.
19: And this is all you did? Yeah. Ferraro and Skinner, this is all you've done?
1: Yeah, and you know, why would you, you know, sign Perfetti to that kind of a deal? Going into the draft, it was always Pionk and Perfetti. Package him up with Connor Hellebuyck and make a deal. So I understand why, coming off of the season that the Jets had, but I would always counterbalance with, well, let's see how it plays out with a healthy Cole Perfetti and a healthy Neil Pionk. And because, you know, even though Pionk wasn't banged up at the start of the year, he certainly was by the end of the year. And clearly he tried to play through that and it just didn't work. But those are two players in particular, not just tonight, but for the course of the season. You can see the difference when they are able to play at their maximum capability, you know, what they can do for this hockey club.
19: Coming into the season, you know, one of the reasons I was maybe a bit skeptical was just saying we're going to run it back sort of, but hope the return to health is going to have this big impact. And, you know, having a healthy Cole Perfetti from the start, playing on the top line, boy, it's just gangbuster so far, right? It took him 40 games to score 5 goals last year, mm-hmm. and he's done it in 6. And there's reasons for that. One is,
1: but he could have had 4 or 5.
19: Totally, yeah. Totally. But he, you know, he's fully healthy. He's gelling with these two, right? It's clear. Wow. His instincts were always one of the things that was at the top of his, like, pros list when he was drafted, right? It was IQ and his vision, right? And while he hasn't really been able to find the right combination of line mates in his first number of seasons, he's been hurt a bunch. He's played with a lot of different players, but putting him with these other two really
1: at the same time,
19: at the
1: he
19: same
1: did play with each of them,
19: yes,
1: individually.
19: That's,
1: yeah,
19: right. But yeah, at the same, and on the power play, but at,
1: right,
19: the same time, 5-on-5, their ability, his ability, Perfetti, to understand where to be so quickly, right? He's caught on just with camp, basically, because it's worked from the start of the season. It's been very impressive, and they've needed it because that line, they're scoring a lot, and pretty much no one else is, right? And it's a great thing when your top line can score 4 times in a game. You can't count on that every night, but man, it's the biggest reason why they are where they are right now, and to not give it back the other way too, right?
1: Yeah.
19: They're on the ice for a goal against here tonight, but they're also part of
1: that. There is absolutely nothing.
19: It's not on them.
1: No,
19: that's one of those where the plus minus is just like, well,
1: yeah,
19: really, guys. But
1: yeah,
19: it's overall part of the defensive structure that tonight looks so good over the last 40 minutes, allowing 8 shots,
1: yeah,
19: in the last 2 periods. So that line has been one of the best in hockey,
1: yeah,
19: so far this season, and they've needed it, and the depth scoring has to happen at some point, but right now that line's killing it.
1: And, you know, John, and that, to me, that's one of the big differences from this line in previous incarnations, is that Christian just hit the nail on the head. They'd take, but they would also give. Whereas now, again, it's a 6-game sample size, but they're playing more of a 200-foot game. Like, they're a difficult team to play, line to play against in all 3 zones right now.
0: There's no doubt about that, and that commitment to defense is a big part of why this team is doing what it's doing. The thing that amazes me about this discussion is that they had to make a decision to tell Gabe Vilardi, with all the success he had on this line, that he couldn't play on the line, and that took a challenge too from the coach. And with the hope, I think, that Vilardi would help on the second line, and it hasn't really happened yet. There are signs that it might happen. But I think we all knew and understood that Cole Perfetti's upside with all due respect to Gabe, I think Cole Perfetti's upside is higher on that line than Velarde's. And that's why they had to make the change. The key thing in all of it is they still have the ability as a group, the four of them, to work on the power play, which is such a positive. And there's no reason to think that this power play can't go back to where it was when it was one near the top 2 years ago, as opposed to what we saw last season. So there are lots of ways to look at this, and all of them in many ways are positive, as long as some of that offensive prowess can rub off on Velarde and Bjork and whoever plays on the other side on the second line.
19: Yeah, they're very different players, Perfetti and Velarde are, and the handedness is part of that too. But we also saw the chemistry on the power play, which is just a great, just quick feed from Velarde to Perfetti and a great finish. So, yeah, I think Perfetti, he's a bit of a smaller player, and maybe, you know, Velarde to have the right side presence with, initially it was Orzane and Bjork, very young and experienced players. Now they put Nino on that line, and he's got more experience, but I think they probably saw something in Perfetti too, and giving them that opportunity on the top line. Because I like that we started Camp Kelly with, oh, we haven't seen any of these combos before,
1: mm-hmm.
19: right? And that was something like, hey, let's try stuff because last year didn't work. Let's do some different things here. Part of that is having younger players in different spots.
1: Because the low-hanging fruit would have been to continue on with Gabe Velarde on that line.
19: Right. It was just...
0: Right. That's right.
19: Written in Sharpie, and then last year the only changes they'd make was sometimes I follows there.
1: Mm-hmm.
19: But Freddie never got that move up last year, in part because he was really taking a long time to get right back up to where he would expect to be.
1: We started to see a little bit from him post-Olympics, though, when he played on that line with Lowry and Velarde.
19: Yes, it started to work there, and maybe that helped jumpstart what we're seeing now.
1: Right.
19: But that's a line that's – they're going to do a lot of shuffling, I think, with the players in lines 2 through 4. But barring injury, those top three guys, I don't know what it would take to break them up right now.
1: Yeah. And, you know, John, we haven't talked about him at all, but maybe because, you know, it winds up a 5-2 score. But I just think of some of the saves that Stu Skinner made, throughout this hockey game to never allow Minnesota to get the lead. There was a save on Joel Eriksson Ek on the power play midway through the first period. Yurov got open through the middle, and Skinner stopped him. There was that incredible extended right toe save on the changeup in the second period. Bobby Brink as good an opportunity as Minnesota had throughout the third period, about midway through, it wasn't so much the quantity but the quality of the saves that Stu Skinner made at very, very important junctures in this hockey game. I don't think we should overlook the contribution he made tonight as well.
0: No, I agree that it doesn't really matter how many shots, but if the quality shots are there and he saves them, that's a good thing. And Stuart Skinner, what he does is he has done an amazing job wherever he plays of creating relationships and building confidence, and it's almost like playing with friends. It starts in the room with his ability just to not be an island. He's one of the guys. In fact, both those goaltenders tonight become one of the guys. That's an immeasurable Kelly, that the players have a different feeling playing for Stuart Skinner than perhaps they did with Connor Hellebuyck, as good as Hellebuyck was.
1: Mm-hmm.
0: But Skinner really exudes friendship, and you want to play for your friend. And so when he makes saves, as you described tonight, it just reinforces that whole concept. And there's no angst. There's no angst at all. I've never seen, in the time that I've been around him, I've never seen Stuart Skinner angry after a loss. You know, I have it. It's just not in his DNA. He's prepared to fight the next day and the next game. And I think it's become pretty obvious early on. He's become a favorite, not just with the fans, but I think he's become quite popular amongst his teammates as well.
19: Well, he comes into a very tricky spot, right? And if it starts poorly for the Jets, then there's a lot of the weight of the Hellebuyck situation that pressures itself onto this team. Instead, he's come in and been a very steady source of goaltending for them so far. And Stevenson's been rock solid too. And it kind of makes you forget about Connor Hellebuyck a little bit. The fact that this team is 4-1-1, right? And and Skinner's been a really good goaltender. He's his personality very different from Connor Hellebuyck, and I think he's got a more relaxed air about him to some degree. And his mustache is such a good mustache. That's obviously great too. But this crowd, I'll never forget opening night, right? When they first announced, not even the opening night, the preseason.
1: Right.
19: When they announced Skinner, the place goes crazy. Yeah. And it's not even like, it was like half full when they announced the starting lineups because they wanted it to work. They want, the guy wants to be here. We want him to be good. And it's been great. The Stu chance, for him, I'm sure if he talked to us tonight, he'd say, well, the guys in front of me made it easy for me to do my job tonight, right? And giving up, 8 shots in the last two periods against a team that did play last night in its own building. Yes. So there's maybe a bit of tired legs there.
1: Oh,
19: but,
1: yeah, for sure.
19: But the reality is that that's what you're supposed to do if you're Winnipeg, right? And they did the job they were supposed to do, and it's an impressive performance.
1: That it is. We'll come back and take a look at the numbers, get John to give us a thought or two on the upcoming game against Connor Bedard and the Chicago Blackhawks as the captain makes his season debut tonight down in the Windy City. And then we'll probably need a far greater chunk of time tonight to get through the 15 other games in the National Hockey League that Kristen will tell us about. Still to come on the post-game show, Jets win it 5-2 in impressive fashion over the Minnesota Wild on 680 CJOB.
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24: This is Mario Ferraro. 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
25: Near side, Velarde, high spot, Bianco moving right in, shooting! And he fired it wide. Coming right down Broadway, put it wide. Back out in front, the shot, they score! Cole Perfetti with his second of the night! Winnipeg regains the lead. It's a power play goal. Perfetti's fifth goal of the year. 3-2 Winnipeg.
1: Now for Cole Perfetti, his second game winner. Yes, Kyle Connor has the other two game winners for the Winnipeg Jets in the early part of this season. 5-2 is the final. That goal snapping a 2-2 tie with about 3.5 minutes remaining in the second period. Christian O'Mell, what do the analytics tell us? Because at least from the eye test, I would say every line for the Jets did a pretty good job. Well, the first line, I would have to think the stats would weigh heavily in their favor. But the other three lines, I would think, fared okay tonight.
19: Yeah, on my Money Puck, it was positive for three of the four. Let's start with the Scheifele line, just about 11 minutes. In fact, all three of the top three lines played between 11 and 12 minutes of 5-on-5. Very balanced ice time for them. The top line, 14 attempts for, 12 against. Their expected goals percentage, about 53%. Shot attempt share, 54%. So they were just above 500 there. The Lowry line was excellent. They didn't get scored on, but 12-4 in terms of shot attempts. 3-1 shots, expected goals percentage of over 80%.
1: Yeah, going up against Kaprizov for much of the night.
19: The Bjork line got out-attempted 12-6, outshot 5-1. Mm-hmm. Their expected goals about 29%. And then the fourth line was about 50-ish percent on those
1: numbers. They went head-to-head against McCarron and company.
19: And they got a big goal there. Sandberg-Pionk, once they were put back together, it went pretty well for them.
1: Yeah, Sandberg-DeMello, I would imagine, didn't go too swimmingly.
19: No, it did not. Yeah. They were about 20% expected goals, but Sandberg-Pionk were 83%, and even on shot attempts. Ferraro DeMello was positive as well, 17-10 shot attempts in their favor, and their expected goals was 58%, and then Fleury Bauer, 54%. And their shot attempts was slightly below. In terms of the overall numbers on natural stat trick, high danger chances at even strength, 11-9 in favor of the Jets, 6-3 over the last two periods of play.
1: Yeah.
19: Scoring chances, 28-19 Jets. Shot attempts, 50-49 at even strength, and expected goals at even strength was about 2-1.8 in favor of the Winnipeg Jets. If you expand out to all situations on Money Puck, the expected goals was about 2.8-2.5 in favor of the Jets. But a big flat line for the Wild for pretty much since the middle part of the second period, except for one chance in the third period, more or less. And that's a credit to the Jets defense.
1: That Bobby Brink chance. Yeah.
19: Yep.
1: Yeah. Yeah. And so that dovetails with exactly what John mentioned earlier on. And certainly that second power play didn't allow Minnesota to come back with anything like they had in the first two goals. So key play there. The shot attempts were almost dead even on the night, 58-57. Winnipeg got 30-13 in the second period. Minnesota 27-14 in the first. And then as far as shots on goal were concerned, Cole Perfetti, 4 shots and 7 attempts on the night. Joel Eriksson Ek, 3 shots and 9 attempts to lead Minnesota. Morgan Barron, that was a real story. His play as the fourth line setter, as he went 9-5 on faceoffs. Danila Yurov, 7-2, and Ryan Hartman, 8-4 to lead Minnesota, who won 56% of the faceoffs on the night. The hits were 33-20. For Minnesota. Blake Coleman, Danila Yurov, and Yakov Trenyan, all with 6 each. Block shots were 17 each. Damon Hunt had 3 for Minnesota. Dylan Sandberg had 3 for Winnipeg. Quinn Hughes, John, you said, we saw him almost all night. Well, almost half the night. 28 minutes of 25 seconds of playing time for Quinn Hughes, up above his season average. That's amazing. Playing on back-to-back nights, and he was on for 28 and a half minutes.
0: Well, you know, he's just a machine. And when you consider no Spurgeon and no Faber,
1: right,
0: that puts a ton more pressure on Hughes to contribute at both ends of the ice. And I thought the Jets overall, with everything that we talked about for the last 40 minutes of the game, did a good job of controlling play and most everything to the outside, including the ability for Hughes to move the puck up the ice as a part of that. By the way, just as looking at the first 6 games of this season for the Jets, Has there been a smoother acclimatization of a player than Mario Ferraro? Here's a guy. He's just fit in perfectly. He's done a great job. A good, solid defenseman, for the most part, when he plays the game, doesn't get noticed very much. He just does his job. And there was a couple of times in the first period he made a couple of good offensive moves. But at the same time, he's just become a rock back there. And I shouldn't act surprised, because he played well for San Jose. We just never saw San Jose very much. Well, they were struggling for those 5 years. But he's done an amazing job and has really helped, I think, the Jets' defense be a little more stable than they were last year.
1: Well, when you compare the contributions early in the season of Stu Skinner and Mario Ferraro, the two main guys that came over from unrestricted free agency. Now, I'm going to leave Jonathan Toews out of that part of the conversation for now. But when you compare it to who came in last year, Gus Nyquist, certainly Tanner Pearson, and Cole Koepke, and Koepke was in somewhat of a limited role, but certainly delivered exactly what he was supposed to. That's why he earned a 2-year contract extension. As John mentioned, just the smooth transition that Mario Ferraro has made, and we talked about Stu Skinner compared to the changes that Kevin Cheveldayoff made in the offseason a year ago. He's back batting at a far greater average that we've come to expect from the Jets GM.
19: Well, Christian. And dial
0: so
19: it
0: you,
19: back.
0: So when you got those calls on Jets at noon, now you can say, hey, those were pretty good things that happened, you know?
1: Yeah, yeah. Well, my comeback in every situation, John, is always, I understand your concern based on what we saw last year, but let's see how it plays out. Like, let's give the management of this hockey team the benefit of the doubt with, you know, the work that they put in, and also the people they have scouting for them, the job that they're doing as well.
0: No, exactly. I mean, this is their life.
1: Yeah.
0: With it, and for the most people that are calling in, this is their hobby, and there is a vast difference between the two. And overall, here's the other thing. Overall, when you look at the body of work for this organization, say the last decade, you know, trying to deal with the challenges of a small Canadian market and maintaining the core of your group, and then trying to fine tune on the fringes, I think this group has succeeded many more times than they've failed. You know, and at the same time, and I don't want to get on a soapbox, they've never been afraid to try to make changes to get to the next level at the trade deadline.
1: Mm-hmm.
0: They've always been aggressive when they felt they needed to be aggressive. So give them credit for the Skinner trade, for the Skinner signing. Give them credit for the Ferraro signing, because those two guys have made a difference to this hockey club.
1: Yeah, they have. The reminder always has to be, though, we're just six games in. But
19: so far, so far it's been good. And even if you dial it back even further and talking about last year's lineup at the start and the Luke Shen acquisition, and having more stability already, I think, on the third pair. And it's going to be even greater when Elias Elmanson is ready, which is quite soon. And so to be able to do this without Josh Morrissey the last couple of games, to be able to do this, like, just wait until Isak Rosén can maybe pot a few. Wait till Viggo Bjork sees the back of the net, right? They're doing this without a lot of the depth scoring cashing in. That's not to say those players aren't playing well, right? Because they're doing stuff.
1: I mean, it was lately for them, it's been all Kaprizov, Hughes, and Boldy, too.
19: Look at Edmonton so far, right? It's Bouchard, it's McDavid, it's Draisaitl getting all their points, right? That's happening in a lot of markets where the top players aren't getting a lot of stuff done. And over the course of the season, we'll see perhaps more results down the lineup. If you're a Jets fan, you hope that happens, because if not, then you're probably going to lose more games. But this is a promising start for sure, and to be 2-0 against your own division, against Minnesota and Colorado, That's pretty big, too.
1: Yeah, not a bad start at all. Well, John, we'll get to the score of the Chicago game in our next segment, but a little bit of a difference with the Sheriff back in town down in the Windy City.
0: Oh, boy, they were impressive tonight. In fact, you know, they had to come from behind against Pittsburgh, but they looked they did look like they had an extra dimension with Bedard back on the ice. You know, and you know, it's funny, these next four games, Chicago, Carolina, and then the two against St. Louis and Dallas before the Heritage Classic. This is one of those ones where you have to keep your eye on the ball before we all get the distractions of the outdoor game. And that yes. speaks volumes to the importance of what the game in Chicago, this single road game in Chicago, is. Because nobody can be taken lightly in the NHL right now, and particularly a team that does have some bright young stars on it, like the Blackhawks.
1: Yeah, Anton Frondell, Frank Nazar had to sit out two games, but he will be back after serving a suspension. He can certainly wheel and deal with the best of them, though. What has always separated the Jets prior to last year, John, with Chicago, because the Blackhawks would play them even, Stephen, but the defensive structure would eventually win out, and I would suggest that that has to be a key for the Jets going into Chicago Thursday night.
0: Yeah, no question. I mean, if this team can maintain exactly what we saw tonight against a much tougher Minnesota team that they will see against Chicago, if they can maintain that discipline and that structure, then things will augur well. The problem is that, you know, those young legs of the Blackhawks are going to be fast, and they're going to be all over the ice, and they have improved themselves on the blue line when you think the growth of a guy like Vlasic, and then you also look at the, you know, the acquisition of Bo Byram. So it's going to be interesting to watch that game, because the Blackhawks are finally on the rise. They're not there yet, but they're finally on the rise. They're not a guaranteed 2 points like they used to be for the last two or three seasons.
1: Yeah, and one other name we should add to the rock pile, too, is young Roman Kantsirov. I think he's going to fit in very nicely with Connor Bedard once Bedard gets up to full bore. John, we'll talk to you on Saturday when you join us for the pregame show off the top to talk about the Jets meeting with the Carolina Hurricanes. Just the defending Stanley Cup champs that are on a six-game winning streak after a little bit of a hangover start, I guess. But they're looking more and more like the Carolina Hurricanes as the season goes on here, don't they?
0: And we no Jordan Staal, who's out for 2 months.
1: Yeah,
0: after tearing a calf muscle in the warm-up. But we might see Seth Jarvis back in the lineup, and wouldn't that be fun for all the people in Manitoba?
1: Well, at least his buddies won't have to travel far to watch the game.
0: Well, we all know who's buying dinner that night.
1: Exactly, yeah. Well, they were paddling around with him when it was his Stanley Cup day, but it was great to see. Seth is just one of the most humble, good dudes there are in the game. So you can't help but wish a guy like that any happiness. And it sounds like his buddies are cut from the same cloth. So anyway, we'll talk about that on Saturday. John Shannon, as always, doing excellent work for us. Christian O'Malley standing by with the results from 15 other NHL games, Major League Baseball playoff game, and lots of junior action as well here on the Post Game Show. The one number that he doesn't have to tell you about, though, 5-2 Winnipeg over the Minnesota Wild as Perfetti scores a pair, Connor and Scheifele singles on another big night for the Big Line on 680 CJOB.
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8: 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Who are the players who made it happen? And who are the players who didn't? 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
1: The Winnipeg Jets 5-2 victory over the Minnesota Wild. One of 16 games on Frozen Frenzy Night in the NHL. So without further ado, Christian O'Mell, the floor is yours.
19: We'll start with the three games that are still on. The Flames haven't won a game yet. Maybe tonight's the night. They're tied at two with the Anaheim Ducks with about 5 minutes left in Anaheim. And we'll keep an eye on that to see if anything happens before we're done. The Oilers get goals from Connor McDavid, Vasily Podkolzin, and Leon Draisaitl in the first. They were up 3-1. Now it's 3-0. It's now 3-1. They only have 12 shots on goal. The Kings have 27, but it's a 3-1 for the Oilers there. And the Bruins in what's an 11:10 p.m. Eastern time puck drop in San Jose, up 2-1 after one in the Shark Tank. Jacob Trouba's got the goal for the San Jose Sharks. But as we work backwards to tell you what's happened already, every other game is done. So 12 games in the books, including ours here, or plus ours here. That equals 16. The Devils with a 5-4 overtime win in Detroit as Jack Hughes picks up the winner. That was a back-and-forth game. Also, news coming out that Alex DeBrincat and the Wings are closing in on a 7-year extension worth $13 million per season, which kind of feels like it's nothing these days. $13 million, that's a bargain. The Panthers put up 7 in Columbus, including a Brady Tkachuk natural hat trick. Matthew with 5 assists, including on all 3 of his brother's goals. That's what they were hoping to see when they got him. And so the Panthers with a win there. It was a good back and forth game as well after a great playoff series between Buffalo and Montreal. It was in fact 3-1 at one point. Buffalo rallies to send it to a shootout where Alex Texier gets the shootout winner and the Habs pick up the W there. The Hurricanes, as Kelly alluded to, is now in 6 in a row as Andrei Svechnikov picks up a couple of goals, including the winner with just over 6 minutes to go on the power play, assisted by Nikolai Ehlers, who will get a great ovation every time he comes back to Winnipeg. He'll get that as they down the Caps 4-2. The Flyers, they were down 2-0. They forced overtime with a couple of goals in the third, but they lose in a shootout to the Kraken. Bobby McMahon, the winner. So the Flyers, the rough start continues for Philadelphia, Kelly. They just can't really figure it out. So
1: it's 10 goals in 8 games. Yeah, that spells 0-5-3.
19: Yeah, 26 shots, which is a bit more than they've been getting, but still, it's not going well there. The Rangers are making do without Shesterkin. I mean, they've been okay. And tonight, they get a 4-1 win. Alexi Lafreniere gets a couple of goals as the Rangers, what are they, 6-2 now on the season? And they've got Dylan Garand doing a good job. Goaltending didn't go so good for Ottawa tonight. They lose 7-2 at home to the Senators. Pia Suter gets a couple of goals. Mason McTavish gets twice, scores twice. Jake Neighbors scores twice. And so a crashing halt to Ottawa's 3-game winning streak as Ottawa manages 17 shots in that game. The Islanders pick up a 3-2 win over the Canucks. That one in on Long Island, it was 2-1 at one point. Canucks rally to tie it, but Kyle Palmieri early in the third gets the goal, his second of the game. And Schaefer picks up his sixth assist already on the season on that game-winning goal. The team that the Jets will be facing on Thursday night, the Chicago Blackhawks, a 5-3 win. John said they had to come from behind. They didn't. That's just, it's okay. Roman Kantsarov, Kelly, you mentioned him. Two goals. He had them up 3-1. Connor Bedard had a goal or an assist early in the game. Sidney Crosby, though, scored twice. Had them in a tie game position, but Teuvo Teravainen, second of the game with just over 4 minutes to go, was the game-winning goal. Tyler Bertuzzi adds one into an empty net. And so Chicago picks up the W over the Penguins in Bedard's return to the lineup. A great game in a great matchup. Of all the matchups on this day, there are some weird ones that like they don't really move the needle. Dallas and Colorado moves the needle whenever they face off. 3-2, the Avalanche pick up the W. Nathan MacKinnon with a couple of assists. He also fought Rupe Hintz in this game.
1: Yeah, our intern Kenzie Smith was telling us that Rupe Hintz bloodied him up, which I'm not sure that Rupe Hintz would be the first name I would guess if he's the... Yeah, MacKinnon went toe-to-toe with somebody in Dallas and got his face all bloodied. It wouldn't be Rupe Hintz who I would have guessed.
19: So that's two fights for MacKinnon this season.
1: Yeah.
19: Which is... Tyrell Bauer didn't fight tonight. I had that one wrong.
1: Yeah.
19: And we have the Golden Knights with a 5-2 win.
1: He almost made it happen at the end
19: of the game. Right at the end, he laid a big hit, and he's almost like, does he want to try to go? But there's no time. It's a 5-2 game. And wasn't that chippy of a game, really, as much as I thought it would be? Anyway, Golden Knights, 5-2 winners in Nashville as they pull away in that game. It was a 2-2 game late in the second period before Wild Bill Carlson got the goal, and then they added a couple in the third, including Brett Houghton from Oak Bank, his second of the season, and a bit of a crazy one in Utah as well. They had a 3-0 lead early in the second on Toronto before, and it's 3-1, there's 4-1, 4-2, 5-2, and then John Tavares scores in the third, Gavin McKenna with it 9 minutes left, his second career goal, but that's as close as they would get, 5-2 the final. 5-4, thank you, Kelly, is the final. And we just have an update. Calgary has scored to go ahead 3-2 with 4 minutes left in that one. Martin Pospisil, his first of the season. And so Calgary is 4 minutes away from getting their first win of the campaign. Can they close it out against the 4-1 Ducks? That would be a nice morale booster in Calgary. So that is tonight's slate. Kelly, any thoughts before we move along?
1: No. Well, just you mentioned the success of the Rangers. 5-0 at Madison Square Garden this season. So the Rangers certainly getting the job done on home ice. There's no doubt about that. And off to a real impressive, and I guess now they'd be 7-0, or 6-0 rather, at Madison Square Garden because they haven't updated that yet.
19: Yep. And Garand with 25 saves tonight in that win is... He's going to be counted upon to be the guy here for the Rangers with Igor Shesterkin out for the season. All right, playoff baseball. Tampa Bay needed a win. They get it thanks to an interesting turn of events in the fourth. Jose Ramirez has been so good for the Guardians in this postseason run. However, with a couple runners on, two outs, ground ball to third, goes through his legs, scores a run. Next guy drives in two with a single, puts Tampa up 3-0. And that was basically it. 3-1 ends up being the final. Guardians get one back in the seventh. That's all. Freddy Peralta had an awesome start in this game as he goes six.
1: It's amazing. You know, Freddy Peralta was a tire fire with the New York Mets. He goes to Tampa Bay, and they just know how to straighten out pitchers.
19: Yeah, six innings, no runs, four hits, two walks, six Ks. His playoff ERA now 0.84.
1: Yeah.
19: And so Tampa Bay goes and gets that series split there. Tomorrow, game three of the NLCS, Brewers at Dodgers, Milwaukee.
1: Will Shohei Ohtani rather play for the LA Dodgers is the big question
19: one. Probably shouldn't. He looks completely injured and out of sorts, yeah. MJHL, Selkirk picks up the overtime win in Winkler, 3-2 the final there. 6-1, Weiwei Capo demolishes Neepawa on the road. MMJHL tonight, Pembina Valley, 6-2 winners at Charleswood. Fort Garry, Fort Rouge now won 4 in a row. Raiders have lost 4 in a row, 4-2 the final there for the Twins. Transcona and River East were supposed to play. That game got postponed. And, St. Fatale, it's been a struggle for them so far this season. They're 0-7, and they lost 10-0 tonight at the St. James Junior Canucks. And finally, St. Boniface ekes out a 2-1 win at Stonewall.
1: All right, well done on the scoreboard. Managed to get everything in there and still be out reasonably on time. Certainly want to thank Mike McIntyre from the Winnipeg Free Press. Joined us earlier on the pregame show. Our producer here on site, Mike Guyason, and, of course, the maestro and his orchestra all huddled up in the control room back at 201 Portage Avenue. For Christian O'Mell, our intern Kenzie Smith, working behind the scenes. We're going to get him on the air here very, very soon. He's chomping at the bit. And, of course, for our outstanding play-by-play team, Paul Edmonds and Mitchell Clinton, just a reminder that we will be on the air after Live at 5 on Thursday afternoon with Richard Kluche. So the pregame show will start at about 5:13 or so. Then the play-by-play at

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4: My dad was a veteran. Family knew he was a veteran. He didn't really speak a lot about what he did in particulars.
5: Phil Myatt is a historian, former executive director of the St. Boniface Museum, has done a lot of work on Riel
3: and other interesting parts of Manitoba history. This piece of history is a lot closer to home. It's about his father, who served overseas in World War II.
4: Couple things we knew. He was damn proud to have been a member of the Royal 22nd Regiment, the Vandoos. He never talked about the war, never attended any Remembrance Day ceremonies. When Remembrance Day would come along, he'd basically tuck himself into his garage where he had a meat-cutting operation, and he had nightmares till the day he died. My goal was to try and figure to tell the story that he never told us, and I just buried myself in whatever resource material. This was a project that was probably about 10 years in the conception and probably about 6 or 7 years in the actual execution.
6: As we gather for Thanksgiving with families, I wonder if you look back on this and think, I wish I had talked to him about this. Because this is a generation that really didn't talk about it. They just kept it in the garage, kept it in themselves. Yeah. Sometimes it was through a bottle. Sometimes it was through other things. But your father, my father, similar in the sense that they didn't talk.
4: We'd have occasional conversations. I mean, one of the things is my dad passed away in 1984. So this was before the 75th anniversaries of D-Day, before Saving Private Ryan. Those were two events that really got a lot of veterans to basically say, okay, if people want to know our story, we better start talking.
6: And we started honoring the Greatest Generation.
4: Yeah, yeah. It was really the kickoff for all that. But he was gone before that. But, you know, we'd be sitting there watching war movies. And these are little anecdotes, I think. You know, so you'd sit there and you'd be watching a war movie and an airplane would come and strafe the convoy of trucks and all these guys would dive under the trucks. And I'd look at my dad and I said, well, that's stupid. You know, why would you dive under the truck? I said, you know, it's not like the plane's going to go chasing individuals in a ditch. And he gave me this, you little look, which was essentially something to the effect of, you know, he was strafed once. Basically, he charged into an Italian field. Hay bales, or the haystacks there, are like the snow sculptures at Festival de Voyageur. You make wooden frames, you stack the hay in there, you pull the frames apart. He says he ran between two of these stacks. He says full kit, gun, helmet, backpack, the whole bit. He went through those things like a bullet, out the other side, not a scratch. He said after the plane left, he came back. He said, I wouldn't have been able to squeeze through those two hay bales buck naked. More or less the terror that goes on. So you'd get little anecdotes like this. And he mentioned he was, you know, the Battle of the Hitler Line, and the Vandoos were the first to reach the wire. You know, you'd get little tidbits, but nothing in detail. Not, you know, well, you know, I killed people or I did this. His conversation was something, in fact, you know, you just shot at a tree or you shot at a rock and until it stopped shooting back. And whether it was you or somebody else who got the guy, you really never knew.
6: With historian Phil Myatt on 680 CJOB, Richard Kluche reporting, what initially was going to be his father's war story is his father's story. But it does start with getting a hold of those war records.
4: The initial goal was the war record. Once you get into it, you sit there and say, well, okay, I'm writing this for my brothers and sisters who knew him. But I'm also writing this for our children, his grandchildren, great-grandchildren. 15, 20 years from now, one of my grandkids will be at school. They'll be doing a Remembrance Day project, and he'll be in a position, say, as a grade 7 or 8 student, to say, well, you know, my great-grandfather or great-great-grandfather was in WW2. Here's his story. So you get into that. So you figure, well, okay, while I'm telling this story, destined for descendants, I might as well give them an idea of the family story, where he was from, how he met, you know, how he met my mother, that particular relationship, how he spent the rest of his life post-war, and so on. So it became a family story, which is why it essentially ballooned into what it is.
6: What did you learn from that war record?
4: From what I learned from the war record was essentially, in the narrow view, I knew where my dad was on basically literally every day he passed. He, you know, like this is where they were. This is where the Van Dues were. He shipped overseas on this date. He came back on that date. Heck, I'd find out that, he had fillings done, in the field, which, of course, we've talking to my brother, found out that when you went on so-called dental parade, they didn't have time for freezing. If they were going to give you a filling, you got the filling and you dealt with it on that level. But on the other level, his is a story of God knows how many other tens of thousands of young men and women in the Second World War who basically on reaching the age of 17 and a half or 18, volunteer for overseas service. They go through a process. They go through their basic training. They go through advanced training. They get, approved for overseas service. They travel over. They spend some time in a replacement unit in England before being transferred to the front. In my dad's case, he went through, on paper, a number of regiments. Literally on arriving for Italy, he found out that Van Dues were looking for French-speaking volunteers. Off he went to be a Van Due and bye-bye the PPCLI and bye-bye the South Saskatchewan Regiment.
6: He survived.
4: He did. When you think about that in terms of war and attrition rates and so on, I think of taking a chalk and laying it flat on a blackboard and sort of dragging that chalk across the blackboard. It just gets thinner and thinner and thinner and thinner. Missing in action, wounded, killed, disease, and the whole bit. By the time you get to the end of that blackboard, you know, the number of that, what's left of that piece of chalk, or the number of people who arrived, say, overseas in 39 and made it to 45, losses were pretty darn significant.
6: Was he lucky?
4: I would say he had to be, but he also must have been pretty smart. This is a guy with essentially sort of a grade 10 education. He enlists, he's a buck private, and within 12 months, he's promoted to sergeant. I had the opportunity to talk to a fellow who went on to be a lieutenant colonel, but he would have been a captain and a major and command at various points of the company that my dad was in. This individual did not remember my dad per se, but what he did say was something effective. If I made that man a sergeant, he must have been a damn good soldier.
6: I remember your dad, likable man, very firm, but mm-hmm. fair.
4: Yep.
6: When I read this, the number of battles.
4: This was war. And the interesting thing about my dad's course through the war, and there were the big battles. There was most people will know it as Monte Cassino. But essentially, the casino was on top of the hill. Problem with the casino was it gave the Germans wonderful observation on the Leary Valley, which was below, where the Germans had two strong defensive lines that the Americans had tried to break, the British had tried to break, and finally it was the Canadians who basically went through it. So that was the big battle. But most of Dad's war was combat patrols, reconnaissance patrols, going out in the middle of the night, to go make sure the Germans weren't sneaking through the lines. So very small engagements and what have you. But in every one of the, in a lot of these engagements, one or two guys didn't make it back. He went through in the platoon, you have the lieutenant, who's the guy who gets the orders, but you have the sergeants who run the show. My dad, in his platoon, he went through 4 lieutenants that got killed. Yes, he got lucky, but all this skullduggery and skulking around and so on and so forth, he must have been pretty intelligent.
6: The war record is factual, and then you start to talk to people that were there and reading secondary sources, and you start to realize the dad that on Remembrance Day just kind of hid and didn't say a whole lot, you realize what he went through and what he saw.
4: He had a meat cutting business, meat cutting for neighbors and farmers, local farmers and all this stuff. And, you know, Remembrance Day would come along and he'd be in the garage and, you know, I'd go to the occasional ceremonies. And I once asked him about that. And I asked him particularly about the Legion, you know, going to the Legion. In hindsight, one factor is he was with the Royal 22nd Regiment, of which there might have been 4 or 5 veterans from that unit somewhere in Manitoba. I know of one. Who was his captain at one point in time. But his comment with regards to the Legion was something effective. It didn't interest him to sit around listening to a bunch of guys drinking beer, talking about how they were mowing down Germans right, left, and center, and didn't see a damn thing. This isn't to disparage everybody who's in the Legion Hall, but the point he was making was those of us who saw action, we don't do a lot of talking about it. And again, this idea of having nightmares. I mean, he had a massive heart attack about 5 or 6 years before he passed. He had, you know, bad communication issues and stuff like this. But even during those years, there were times where he'd literally wake up in a cold sweat. My mom would ask him what was wrong, and he'd just look at her and say, the war.
6: Are you glad you did this?
4: Absolutely. It brought me a lot closer to my father, in a sense. My siblings appreciated hugely. The grandkids who've looked at it and all this stuff have appreciated it. I've shared it with people. And I've also have become part of a community. Through Facebook groups and so on, I met one woman whose father was in my dad's platoon. So she's provided me with photographs and some information. I've provided her with tons of information. She's basically going out of her way to try and track down as many people as she can from this number 7 platoon, of which Dad was in charge of, or was sergeant in, essentially through the campaign in the Netherlands. Through that, I find a guy whose dad was a lance sergeant in Dad's platoon, who recently went back to Holland and took pictures of some of these battle sites and so on and so forth.
6: A Thanksgiving gift to his family, Paul Joseph Mayotte. His son, historian Phil Mayotte, joining us on 680 CJOB. This is Newsnight.
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26: Low of 1 degree tonight with cloudy skies. Fog patches developing overnight. They will dissipate in the morning, leaving a clear day and a high of 12. Followed by partly cloudy skies, a low of 4, becoming cloudy after midnight. Thursday, showers and a high of 9. Friday, a high of 10 with sunny skies.
27: Richard Kluche reporting on 680 CJOB. Throughout our Decision 2026 coverage on the campaign for Winnipeg's mayor, we've talked with some of the 12, yes, 12 candidates for mayor who do not get exposure. This past Saturday morning, I met mayoral candidate Brad Gross on Church Avenue near St. John's High School. On arrival, I met a mom with two children hovering over a young woman sleeping on the sidewalk. Brown blanket around her, green pipe, 2.5-inch knife, and an empty baggie. We called 911. About 3 minutes into triage, after checking on her, she bolted up and briskly walked away, knife and pipe left behind.
28: Brad, it's interesting. We are meeting on Church Avenue just outside of St. John's
29: High School. My ex-wife's school.
28: Young woman.
29: Yeah.
28: We had to call 911. She was passed out, knife, crack pipe.
29: Yeah.
28: And then all of a sudden she gets up and leaves.
29: Just bolts, yeah.
28: Like you've done this before. Why are you doing this again?
29: Well, because I care, and I'm just tired of it. Like, I got kids in this city. I love this city. I got tons of friends with kids, and the direction's horrible. We need some leadership. We need a leader who's going to take control, and, you know, they're going to upset some people. That's what I'm going to do. I know that already. I know I'm going to take a lot of heat, but I already take a lot of heat in real estate, too, because there's a lot of pressure in real estate, tons, you know, especially when you're carrying 40 to 50 listings at a time.
28: You're upset about a specific building here on the corner.
29: I sold it three times, and it's still vacant, and that is not good. And the guy, there was a crack guy up the stairs who keeps breaking in. Like, I can't even believe he can get in this building, but he can. Like, that's what they do. And so, you know, the bank didn't take the deal. We're $5,000 away. Two agents working their asses off to get this sold. And no, the bank says, no, we need $5,000 more. And we're at a, you know, even probably more than the, well, it was. It was more than three appraisals. Because three other people tried to buy it. The appraisals came in lower. So they had to top it up with cash or it wouldn't close. These guys paid way more than those three appraisals, and it still didn't close.
28: It's well boarded up, but clearly not well enough.
29: No, never it is. It never is. These guys are super creative. Like, then that's the thing. We got to get these people into work programs where they can use that creativity for something else other than, you know, smoking, getting high, and causing trouble, because that's what they're doing.
28: We're chipping away at this, but clearly not enough.
29: There's not enough leadership. I mean, that's evidence. When the current mayor does a 10-day crackdown and crime goes down 11%, well, that tells me, let's just do it for 100 days then, or 365 days. You know, let's just do it. Keep doing it. You know, they need help.
28: And in that way, if you are, someone gives you the keys,
29: yeah,
28: what would be different?
29: Well, I'm going to attack the problems right away, all the details of the city. You know, the Keniston the expansion there, we're going to bring in the paddle wheel, which is already in play. And so I found that out after. And I was taking heat. What are you crazy? It's already in play. The city already has it in play. So we're just going to add to that. And then water slide parks and make it more of a, let's progress the city, make it more fun, make it more viable. And, you know, never mind ripping down things. We're going to create income so it's not always on the taxpayer's back to get hammered.
28: So you're looking at expanding, investing, and
29: yeah,
28: that will grow the economy.
29: Yeah, like light industrial, like industrial land and buildings and riverbanks. We got a lot of parks that are unused. Those are dead spaces that aren't generating anything. So we're going to develop those and get progress going, which creates jobs. We have two universities here, multiple colleges. So why don't we have jobs for those students? And then, you know, they want to work part-time. So those jobs that we create through that would be perfect for them.
28: Brad, I always thought you ran to get attention for your real estate building. and I think you're just one of those individuals that really cares
29: totally,
28: and that wants to see progress in this city, especially on the issues that you deal with day in and day out in real estate.
29: Yeah, I mean, everybody thinks that, but I do have a passion for the city 100%. I love people, and that's why my clients deal with me so many times. Like, I got 40 to 50, well, because they know I do the job and I get things done, but I care. I'm not just there for the quick dollar. If I was, they'd use somebody else.
28: Should we have the power and use the power to expropriate properties a
29: 100%.
28: Lot more?
29: But we have to do it with communication to the owner. So now what's the issue here? Well, the issue here is the bank's taking it over, the lawyer's taking it over. They didn't work with the previous seller because they weren't managing it properly. Well, so now it's in nowhere land. It's not, you know, nobody's paying any tax on this because banks don't pay tax.
28: Would this happen in any other neighborhood other than the North End?
29: It's all over. I just drove through Osborne Village. It was there. I drove through Westwood. It was there. It's everywhere.
28: Dig deeper on this. How do we solve this?
29: So my plan, yeah, good question. My plan is to take these buildings over after communicating with, in this case, it would be the bank, and say, look, we're going to take this over. Here's the price, the fair market value, and because there's no building permits done. So if no building permits are done within 2 months, we're going to start the process. It's that simple. There's no more waiting 2 years, because this thing could be empty for 2 years. Right beside a high school, that's not good. Got neighboring homes there. You know, they just renovated that one. That's $350,000. You know, they don't want any damage to these things.
28: So do you rip this down or are the bones good?
29: No, this one's fine. Yeah, this one is a quick fix. We fix it up, and then we got four families living there that are homeless. Like, let's start progressing. We can't just leave people on the street. That's not the right way to do it. You know, that's where the situation comes in. Well, why do they get high? Well, because they're probably freezing. Or they're bored. Let's get them into a house where they can do things, and then we'll start bringing them back into society.
28: And we're not talking just dozens of places. We're talking hundreds, if not low thousands.
29: There's thousands. Because there's a lot of people who board them up, and the city doesn't even know. There's tons of them. Like, I could probably do a video, four, five videos, which I have been doing, just to bring it to people's attention.
28: How frustrating is this? Because this is something you've been talking about for years.
29: Well, it's just, again, there's just no leadership. There hasn't been, in all honesty, for quite a few years. We know that since I've been here. You know, a lot of the mayors have just been doing it for, I don't know why, just a namesake.
28: Whether you win or lose, you're going to keep on.
29: I'm going to keep pushing, and I think I got a lot of good ideas that are going to generate income, keep the taxes lower. And why do cities always why can't cities generate income? And how do they do that? Development, advertising dollars, you know, the advertising dollars on the bus has been $2.5 million since COVID. Well, where's the increases? Anytime in sales, as you would know, sales have to be increased yearly. There's always projections to boost them up yearly. So 2.3 really should be $6 million today. Where's the $6 million? Well, because the bus shelters are getting ruined. Why are they getting ruined? Because we don't monitor them. Let's monitor them. Just again, yesterday I was at a bus shelter and there's a tarp there. They don't live in the bus shelter. The bus shelters aren't for living. It's for workers who are trying to get back and forth to work. So the lady was like turning her head the whole time watching this tarp because she doesn't know what's coming out. And she's just terrified. I said, I noticed that she was all freaked out. So I was like, hey, it's okay. I'm here. And then she's like, oh, well, this is not good. Like, she was just freaked out. She's just trying to go to work. You know, who wants to go to work terrified? Also, the hospitals, I will be putting security in there, too. Because why should the health workers be under any kind of threat? That should never happen. Two police officers, a couple of cadets. We'll have the sheriffs there to make sure that those the police aren't wasting their time and making sure that everything's alleviated. There's a lot of details that we can do that aren't being looked at.
27: Candidate for Mayor Brad Gross joining us on 680 CJOB. I'm Richard Kluche. More candidate get-togethers in the days ahead as we concentrate more of our coverage on the ward level and some interesting races and trends outside Winnipeg. That's in the days ahead. Thanks for joining us. Wake up Wednesday morning at 6 with Greg and Brett and the team from the start. I'm back in the afternoon at 4. Good night.
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8: From the National Newsroom of the Canadian Press, I'm John Kennedy. Albertans have begun voting on a series of referendum questions that include whether the province should remain a part of Canada. Advance polls opened today at 311 locations across the province, with some votes in Edmonton waiting up to an hour to cast ballots ahead of the October 19th referendum date. Premier Danielle Smith has put 10 questions on the ballot, covering separation, immigration, constitutional changes, while Elections Alberta says 391,000 mail-in ballots had already been returned by Monday evening. Meanwhile, Prime Minister Mark Carney is set to attend two Forever Canadian rallies in Alberta this week, just days before the referendum.
9: Albertans will vote on the prospect of a future separation referendum, along with nine other questions involving constitutional and immigration issues, on October 19th. The Forever Canadian campaign was launched by Alberta's former Deputy Premier, Thomas Lukasik, and seeks to encourage Albertans to vote to stay in Canada. The organization's website says Carney was invited to one rally in Calgary on October 15th and another in Edmonton on October 16th. Lisa Laporte, The Canadian Press.
8: Stelco says falling U.S. exports, weaker demand, and competition from imported steel are forcing it to move ahead with plans to idle its Hamilton finishing operations and cut hundreds of jobs. Company President Paul Simon says Canadian exports of cold, rolled, and coated steel to the U.S. have dropped 58% from pre-trade war levels, while imports now account for 45% of Canadian demand for those products. The planned cuts also include 330 jobs at Hamilton Works and another 40 to 50 at Lake Erie Works. British Columbia NDP leader David Eby, Conservative interim leader Lauren Dirksen, and Green leader Emily Lowen pitched their economic plans to business leaders in Vancouver this week. Eby says if his party is reelected, he would make a $60 million fund supporting manufacturing jobs permanent and expand food processing opportunities on the agricultural land reserve.
11: And then finally, in British Columbia, we are going to build a new shipyard in partnership with the federal government to ensure that, first of all, we land as many of those federal contracts as possible, and secondly, that we can build BC ferries here at home, driving economic opportunity for every British Columbian.
8: Dirksen promised to trim permit approval times and taxes, while Lowen promised new industrial energy that would make BC less dependent on natural resources and keep more of the provincial wealth in BC. A Washington state resident accused of helping a Canadian school shooter plan an attack has been ordered held in custody while their case proceeds. James Cody Bryant is charged with conspiring to murder people in another country and is accused of assisting Jesse Van Rootsolar, who killed eight people and wounded 27 others in Tumbler Ridge, BC in February. This is the Canadian Press. In sports, Zachary Bolduc scored the clinching goal in a shootout with the Montreal Canadiens, beating the Buffalo Sabres 4-3 in the NHL. Lane Hutson and Cole Caulfield each had a goal and an assist for the Canadiens, who blew a 3-1 lead in the third period. Josh Anderson also scored for the Habs, while Yurev Slavkovsky had two assists. The visiting St. Louis Blues snapped the Ottawa Senators' three-game win streak with a 7-2 NHL decision tonight. Adam Juranek added a single, and Pavel Buchnevich added three assists for the Blues, who improved to 3-2-1. Kawhi Leonard received a lengthy ovation during player introductions, then scored 21 points in 17 minutes of action as the Toronto Raptors beat the visiting New York Knicks 148-98 in NBA preseason action. Scotty Barnes and Colin Murray-Boyles each had 19 points for the Raptors, who are 2-1 in the preseason. From the Canadian Press, I'm John Kennedy.
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0: Well, Shane Gillis hosted Saturday Night Live this weekend. By the way, I should say, I hope everyone had a great long weekend. I had a phenomenal long weekend. I had an incredible party at my brother and sister-in-law's place, and then an incredible dinner at my mom's place. And then my sister, as always, hit it out of the park on Sunday with a meal that I'm still recovering from. It was that good. But everyone today is talking about Shane Gillis from Saturday Night Live. It was his third time hosting. And by Sunday morning, a good chunk of the internet wanted it to be the last time he does anything on camera. So let me tell you what he said, because you should hear the joke before you hear what people were saying about the joke. In his monologue, Gillis talked about, what did he say? Gillis talked about going back to the gym after a long time away, and he said, quote, "I didn't know women just dress like whores now." Then he did a couple of minutes on the shorts and on how you're not allowed to look because people are recording all the time. Now, if you want my review, I didn't laugh. It's a lazy joke. I'm a fan of Shane Gillis. I think he is one of the best stand-ups working, and his Trump impression is the best one out there. The stories of his life and the members of his family with Down syndrome have heart, and that matters. And this had none of that. This was a guy at the end of the bar saying the rude word and waiting to see who flinches. And frankly, as a fan, I expect more from him. And you know who agreed? Everyone in the studio. NBC reported that the line drew few laughs in the room. Variety had a headline that said he bombed. So the joke got exactly what bad jokes deserve: silence. And that should have been the end of it. Comedian tells joke. Joke isn't funny. People don't laugh. Everybody goes to bed. But we don't do that anymore, do we? By Sunday, the feminist writer Jessica Valenti had posted a video saying SNL had, in her words, platformed rape culture. And that video passed a million views. Dan Levy, a Canadian and a guy whose work I like a lot, posted that he was speechless that it aired on national TV. And his argument was that when men objectify women in the media, other men go on to treat women as objects. That post picked up more than a million likes in 13 hours. Yesterday, USA Today ran a column whose headline said, "We aren't angry enough." Now, there is a reason that this hit a nerve, and I'm not going to skip past it. The horrifying case out of Cornell is where a young woman says she was drugged and sexually assaulted by members of her fraternity. That's the backdrop, and people are raw about it, and they should be. If those allegations are proven, then those men belong in prison for a very, very, very long time. But somebody needs to walk me through the chain of events where a bad joke about gym shorts on a comedy show leads to that, because I have heard this argument my whole life. I heard it about heavy metal. I heard it about video games. I heard it about Dungeons and Dragons, for the love of God. The theory never changes. Some piece of entertainment I don't like is turning people who enjoy it into monsters. Those panics have not aged well. And so all I want here is a little consistency. If one crude word in a comedy monologue normalizes violence against women, then somebody needs to explain the last 30 years of popular music to me. Kanye West's Gold Digger spent 10 weeks at number one in 2005. The entire song is about women chasing a man's money. Chris Brown, who pleaded guilty to felony assault against Rihanna, had a top 10 hit in 2014 called Loyal. I can't say the hook on this radio station. The cleaned up version is that women, and he used a different word, can't be trusted. Tyga's Rack City was a top 10 hit. Lil Wayne's Love Me was a top 10 hit. Dre's album The Chronic, which regularly lands on lists of the greatest records ever made, has a track whose title is The B Word, followed by an announcement that they are worthless. And not for nothing, Dre and Snoop Dogg played the Super Bowl halftime show in 2022. That game aired on NBC. 2 years later, NBC made Snoop the smiling face of the Olympics in Paris. That would be, by the way, the same NBC that airs Saturday Night Live. I don't have a problem with any of it. I've danced to half those songs at weddings, and so have you. And hip-hop has had its critics. Let's be accurate about that. Most of them, black women. C. Dolores Tucker went to war with gangster rap in the 90s. Students at Spelman College protested Nelly in 2004. Once in a while, there's even a consequence. Rick Ross lost a Reebok deal back in 2013 over a lyric about drugging a woman, so it can happen. It is rare. Every song I just listed sold in the millions with no viral Instagram videos, no newspaper columns, and nobody demanding that a network be ashamed of itself. I can't remember the last time I saw the people who are furious this week post a video about a rap chorus. Now, if you've got one, send it to me and I'll read it on air. So why Shane Gillis and not them? Well, my guess is the outrage goes where it's safe. Going after a comic whose audience is not yours doesn't cost you anything with your own followers. And we've been here before. December 2018, radio stations across North America pulled Baby, It's Cold Outside, a song written in 1944. Here in Canada, CBC, Rogers, Bell, they all took it off the air. CBC put it back on about a week later after listeners let them have it. And less than 2 years after that, the number one song in America was WAP by Cardi B and Megan Thee Stallion. You can look up what that stands for on your own. And by the way, good for them. Adults get to listen to what adults want to listen to. But the culture that yanks a 1944 duet off the radio and then sends WAP to number one is running on mood. And I don't want to go back to running on moods. That was the height of silliness. This week is the sequel. Last thing, does anybody think Shane Gillis cares? Look at his history. In September 2019, SNL announces him as a new cast member. Within days, clips from his podcast surface with slurs in them. And 4 days after that, he was fired. He never did a single show. That was supposed to be the end of Shane Gillis. But he went back to the clubs, back to the podcast. He put a special on YouTube for free. Then came the Netflix special. Then came Tires, a sitcom he made himself that Netflix picked up. This past July, he sold out Lincoln Financial Field, the stadium where the Philadelphia Eagles play. And the show that fired him has now asked him back to host three times. On Saturday night, at the end of the show, he apologized for dropping an F-bomb during a sketch. He said nothing about the monologue, and as of this morning, still nothing. That tells you how worried he is. He built it all without asking anyone's permission, and the people who are angry this week were never buying tickets to him in the first place. So what do you think this accomplishes? Every column telling his fans they're bad people for liking him is a free ad. He's going to sell more tickets. So here's my proposal. It works for Shane Gillis. It works for rap. It works for Christmas songs. If you don't like the joke, don't laugh. If you don't like the song, change the channel. If you don't like the comedian, don't buy the ticket. On Saturday night, a room full of people in New York did just that. They sat on their hands and he felt it. And my bet is he writes a better joke next time because of it. Comedy has a way of sorting itself out that way. It has never needed the rest of us calling for somebody's head. When I saw this happening, I instinctively knew that those who are upset, I guarantee it, did not get upset when gangster rap calls women the B word, and rappers call women the most misogynistic things. They're not there for that, so they have no business being here for this. It's convenient, it's easy, it's lazy, and it's inauthentic. I get that you're rubbed the wrong way, but just have an ounce of self-awareness to realize that you have blinders on. Or do like I do and don't care because it's a joke, just like it's a song or a video game or a movie. I like my actors to act. If they want to talk, I let them talk. I don't hear them for that. If a comedian makes a joke I don't like, I don't laugh at it and I move on. And all of this riling up, part of me thinks some of it's done for clicks. Some of it's done for clout. I'm sure some people think they're well-intentioned. But at the end of the day, Shane Gillis is going to be just fine. He'll probably get invited back so long as he promises maybe to clean it up. But can we just have a little consistency? Because without consistency, we're all hypocrites. And I'd prefer to live in a world where there are fewer than what we've got right now. All right, coming up, there may be a significant voter confusion in BC, a provincial election, municipal elections. We're going to unpack that with columnist Vaughn Palmer next.
1: G5. Jets.
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23: Fog patches dissipating this morning. We've got a high of 12 degrees on a clear day, then partly cloudy at night with a low of 4, becoming cloudy after midnight. On Thursday, showers and a high of 9, followed by periods of rain and a low of minus 1. Friday, sunny and a high of 10. Saturday, sunny and a high of 16.
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0: Google is a hell of a thing because it makes the answer to a question, well, I didn't know, impossible, especially if you are aspiring to the highest office in the land. For example, I wanted to know if in Canada there has ever been a situation where municipal elections were held in close proximity to provincial elections and what happens to voter turnout. Well, it turns out it's happened a number of times, especially in the province of Saskatchewan for some reason, and it's documented that when that happens, municipal turnout plummets. So if you want an indication of an anti-democratic move, it's deliberately choosing to place your election in close proximity to another one. And that's what happened with the NDP's David Eby when he set his province down a foolhardy path to an election where he thought that he could get more votes and more seats at a time where his opponent was in disarray. To talk about this, that's my position from Toronto. Let's talk about somebody who's in the trenches day in and day out and has acquitted himself with honor for years. Vaughn Palmer, columnist with the Vancouver Sun, covering political provincial politics. Vaughn, welcome to the show.
1: Thank you, Ben, for inviting me. So far, the opinion polls say you're right. This was not a brilliant idea to call a provincial election in the middle of a civic campaign when you didn't need to do it. Most of the opinion polls show the NDP is behind the Conservatives around 5 points. Well, that means you lose, and it means the Conservatives will be the next government of BC.
0: Yeah.
1: Well, things can change.
0: Things absolutely
1: polls change.
0: They absolutely can. Yeah. And I probably have confirmation bias. Like I'm looking for reasons to champion Lauren Dirksen, the underdog in this thing. And when I and the algorithm feeds me that sort of thing day in and day out. But I can't imagine that the BC Conservatives have been running an error-free campaign.
1: No, they've had some rough moments, although not as many as you would expect, considering what a fiasco they were the campaign.
0: And Vaughn, that's where I wanted to go with you. You would have thought that what the NDP were seeing, and the reason a cynic like me thinks they called the election, was this party couldn't what's the expression? They couldn't organize a two-car parade. How did they become disciplined overnight?
1: Well, they did. I mean, on Friday, there were still three political parties rattling around out there calling themselves conservative. And the leader of the Conservatives, Carolyn Findley, former federal MP, was like under fire from her own members. Over the weekend, she quit. On the Monday, the Conservative Party, united a whole bunch of people that had been kicked out and left, came back. And they picked this guy, Lauren Dirksen, low-key, been around for a while, as their leader, and he's done okay. So it happened.
0: Yeah.
1: And it happened, like, incredibly within a very short period of time. And, you know, I'm sure when the postmortems are written and Abebe remains on the track he's on now and loses – the view in his own party will be, why did we do this?
0: Yeah. Well, just
1: our main opponent resigned. And, you know, the funny thing was, the first thing the New Democrats complained about was, oh, this new interim leader, he's just an interim leader, you know.
0: Yeah.
1: They've only got an interim leader. Well, the reason they only had an interim leader is because the NDP called the election 48 hours after the guy was appointed.
0: And speaking of Lauren Dirksen, he is joining us on Thursday in the second hour of the Ben Mulrooney Show. So very excited to speak with the BC Conservative leader. And, you know, I've watched a number of missteps. I've watched David Eby try to, casually demonize Jimmy Pattison. I've watched him say, "Buy Canada" while wearing an American fleece. But it's this most recent one of his admission that despite making hundreds of thousands of dollars, he and his wife have been availing themselves of $10 a day daycare, only to then try to fill in the gap by saying, well, we've donated the difference between the two. But that doesn't open up an extra slot in daycare. So, and from what I'm reading, this could be a big problem for him.
1: Yes, because British Columbia, the New Democrats, for three elections running, have promised $10 a day childcare, but they've never delivered it. Only 10% of those spaces in BC are at that price. So one of the cabinet ministers said, if you got one of those $10 a day spaces, you've won the lottery. Mm. And you're right. EB got asked. Well, EB, first of all, said yes. Then he realized he better explain this. So he brought out a statement saying, you know, we covered the difference. So, of course, reporters said, well, what was the difference? Because in some places, if it's not 10, you pay 35, you can pay 50.
0: Yeah.
1: How big was your donation? EB wouldn't answer today. He got asked three or four different ways today. Wouldn't answer how big a donation it was, said there's going to be a second donation for his second child who's going in as well, won't say how much that was, And he got asked, did you claim all this on your taxes? No answer. So questions continue. And you make an interesting point. If you're in one of these very limited number of $10 a day sites, and you're in, and you've got two children in there, you're taking up spaces that aren't available to somebody else. Even if you're covering the cost difference, those are two spaces that are not available because this government is not delivering what it promised, which was universal $10 a day childcare. And they made the promise the first time 9 years ago.
0: It's the double-edged sword, Vaughn, of promoting yourself, and the left tends to do this, as being the virtuous ones. And when you demonstrate by your acts that you are not so virtuous, and in fact, you're pretty much like just normal people, you lose credibility with the people that you're seeking to gain it with. One of the knocks on the conservatives, Vaughn, was that it was too much about social issues. Everything was about social issues. And it feels, at least from my perspective here, that the pocketbook issues are the ones that are winning the day in terms of what people are talking about. Not to say that, reconciliation is not on the table, but it does seem that the economy is front and center when the conservatives are talking about what they're promoting.

0: resolve when he became premier 4 years ago and what he said in the election 2 years ago, and he hasn't solved them. So we're going to go out and point that out.
1: And, you know, this could be a very good test case for conservatives writ large, that if Lorne is able to convince enough people to grant him access to the premier's office, it feels to me like he'll be able to answer the question. If we take care of the basic stuff, if we take care of the cost of living, if we can fix healthcare, they're going to listen to us on other stuff that maybe we're not running on and we're not pushing hard right now, but maybe they'll have more time for us on the social stuff if we can solve the things that make people's lives better.
0: Well, there's a great temptation in politics, especially with the rise of social media, to spend so much time making your base happy and your internet trolls and keep them happy. They're going to vote for you anyway.
1: Yeah.
0: You do not need to keep pandering to that extreme set of views when you should be thinking, how do I convert the people who are in the middle, who are undecided, or say, I don't know enough about this Dirksen guy yet to know whether I want to vote for him. That's where you should be working. But unfortunately, I think it's a curse of politics today. You see more and more politicians pandering to their base, which is going to vote for them anyway.
1: Well, Vaughn Palmer, it's been a treat speaking with you. And hopefully, I'd love to have you on the day after the election. Maybe we can make two segments out of it and go through it chapter and verse. And we can write our own postmortem of what went right, and what went wrong.
0: I'm really good at hindsight. I'm terrific. So not much. Great at forecasting, yeah. But man, oh man, just wait for hindsight.
1: Vaughn, I appreciate your time. Thank you so much.
0: Okay.
1: All right.
0: Bye-bye, Ben.
1: Bye-bye. All right, coming up, a complaint from one of the nicest singers around has exploded into a back and forth between the superstar and a small business. We're going to check in with Canada's marketing guru to see how this is playing out and how business owners should respond if faced with similar controversy.
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9: Well, October is Small Business Month, and I'm very glad that Tony Chapman has joined us. He's the host of the award-winning podcast Chatter That Matters and the founding partner of Chatter AI. And before we jump into this story, tell me about Small Business Month, why it's important to you.
10: Oh, I put 5 back-to-back episodes. It started with Sid Paquette, who runs a venture program for RBC. Bruce Croxon, you probably know.
9: Yes, I know Bruce.
10: And Andrew Black's coming on, and I've got a woman that started a business just because she's so tired of labels getting thrown off on a camp. So she created Mabel's Labels and became a big success story. So it's just real stories of these everyday people that have found a way to find a way through this sort of complexity of this economy we're in and make it happen. I think there's a lot of people dream and want to do, but it's just sometimes hard to get going.
9: It's headwind after headwind after headwind. And if you are a small business owner and you've survived every challenge that the world or the economy or the
10: COVID
9: has thrown your way, you absolutely deserve to be celebrated. And like we said, there's a study that came out that said 52% of Canada's non-government GDP is created by small and medium-sized businesses.
10: And almost all the job growth. So instead of spending hundreds of millions to try to keep 500 workers going, as important as they are, put some money into the small business economy.
9: Yeah, so with that as the backdrop and two people who have the utmost respect for small business owners and small businesses, we're probably going to disagree a little bit, but Kelly Clarkson, the singer and the winner of American Idol, the host of her wildly popular show, was in Brooklyn recently. And she went into
10: it. Drove there by herself.
9: Drove there by herself, and she went in and she wanted to buy something, and she came when she came out. She did not get have the experience that she expected, and was mad enough that she posted about it. She said, "Just drove all the way to Brooklyn to check out this store I thought looked really rad, and had a few things in mind to buy, and literally was looked at as if I couldn't afford it, and was told to." That he could find something comparable for me. Wow, dude, you're an idiot and just lost a huge sale. But y'all should go check out Art of Play in Brooklyn if you enjoy being treated like Julia Roberts' character in Pretty Woman, for sure. Check it out. By the way, play that clip.
11: Pretty woman, say you'll stay.
12: May I help you?
13: No, thank you. Hi.
12: Hello.
13: Do you remember me?
12: No, I'm sorry. I was in here yesterday. You wouldn't wait on me?
13: Oh.
12: You work on commission, right?
13: Yes.
12: Big mistake. Big, huge. I have to go shopping now.
9: And then the store responded, and they said they saw the backlash, and they tried to explain it away. And I thought it was going to end there. Like when I heard that, I was like, "Oh, that's a really good response." Where they said the thing that she wanted wasn't for sale, we're big. But what doesn't kill you makes you stronger. Quoting one of her songs, I thought it was a really good response. But then she came back and said, "So you're sticking with that, huh? You're gonna cut out the part of the conversation where the person treated me like crap." And so, what are your thoughts?
10: Well, I think we are going to disagree. I think anybody that has 20 million followers shouldn't use that as a platform to attack a single small business. Even if you had a bad experience, take about it, talk about it with your friends. But she's just hit that business with a sledgehammer. And for what reason? She didn't get what she wanted. This he says, she says, goes back and forth. But when you have that much of a voice, yes, consumers can have a voice. Customers should have a voice. But when your voice is 20 million strong and you have these rabid fans, I think you're just you're destroying a small business and you're taking full advantage of your celebrity. And I think it's wrong.
9: Actually, you know, through that lens, you know, I think you're probably right then. I think you're right. It's if you're a normal, regular person and you've got, you know, you've got the following of a normal, regular person and you complain, then it's going to get the attention it deserves. And you're probably right. With 20 million followers, that's
10: unfair advantage.
9: It's an unfair advantage. But I've met her and she's a reasonable person.
10: I'm sure she is. I'm sure she was just like, the guy could have been as rude as possible.
9: Yeah.
10: She couldn't get the bird she wanted, you know, but even the way she said, I drove over by myself and then heaven, like really, she's just like, is this what?
9: But her point was, I support small business.
10: Yeah.
9: To the point that I got in the car, I drove myself there. I went all the way to Brooklyn.
10: And she couldn't get what she wanted and she went away. And there was a bit, listen, whatever the reason, small business deserves our vote of confidence. And when you've got 20 million people, you should say, I wasn't happy with that, whatever. But, you know, I'm upset. Thankfully, a lot of people in Brooklyn have gone around and supported the store.
9: Yeah.
10: And it's a local magic store, magic cards. I mean, you can imagine the people that are in there. They're all sort of
9: nerdy
10: into that world.
9: Yeah.
10: And they're going to, I mean, thankfully they've sided with the store owner and maybe at the end of it, they'll get a little bit more attention.
9: Yeah. Listen, I'm now decided I'm subscribing to your perspective, but I want to offer this as well. If
10: I need a copy of this tape, by the way.
9: No, I just want to when we talk about tipping culture, and they say, well, you know, a waiter depends on their tips. I was like, okay, then the service I get should be reflective of the fact that you depend on it. Like, if you depend on it, I'm not just phoning it in. Like, if you're going to phone in your service, the tip will reflect it or show me that you depend on it by giving me the service that warrants a huge tip. And I think what her point was, and however disproportionate was, the point is a good one, which is as hard as it is out there for a small business, you should show it. You should show how much you appreciate every customer by treating every customer well.
10: Yeah, and again, we'd have to see a tape to see what really happened. But I understand she fell in love with this mechanical bird that they use at these local magic shows. Yeah. It's a fixture. It's the iconic element of the store. And they said, it's not for sale, but maybe I can find you something similar. That's what their side of the story is. Yeah. Whatever story happened, I mean, let's just say that I think that she is supposedly a beautiful person, very nice, lovely individual, but she took on small business. I'm an advocate for small business, so I'm not on her side.
9: I am too, but again, you gotta. If she is to be believed, let's live in a world where everything she said is true. Then they're not. It's like what a lawyer would say: not an ideal client.
10: Well, listen, can you expect every part-time employee at every day of the week, every hour of that day, to be up and absolutely embody your brand? So somebody comes in, who knows? It's 4 o'clock in the afternoon, waiting for it to close. Whatever the situation, I'm not defending the individual, but for you to go out and absolutely slam it, you're a celebrity. If you came in and said, "I don't like the way they handed me a cup of coffee," I'm going to get on radio and talk about how bad that store, that coffee shop is. I'd kind of say, really. Like, seriously, with your voice, your range of people, just because you ran into somebody with a bad day, do they really deserve that anger?
9: No, but I can see.
10: That wasn't the owner of the shop. It was an employee.
9: In a world, I think I'm a pretty reasonable person, and I will make allowances for people having a bad day. But if it crossed a line into mean-spiritedness, condescension, and if in Kelly Clarkson's mind, she might have said to herself, "Wow, if they're treating me like this, how are they? Could they be treating everyone like this?"
10: Confirmation bias. She talked about in your last segment. Yeah. My confirmation bias was she couldn't get what she wanted.
9: I think you're right.
10: I don't think it had anything to do with her income. It's the fact that that product wasn't for sale. She probably thought everything should be sale because I'm Kelly Clarkson.
9: I think she should have. I think in retrospect, I think what I would have suggested is she DM them.
10: Yeah.
9: And it comes from the official Kelly Clarkson account.
10: Yeah. And it would happen.
9: Yeah, I mean, I get it. I do, but I don't like it when the customer isn't treated well.
10: That store, I would put up the whole text exchange and say, what do you think, and continue this on because they're getting some great attention. I never heard of The Art of Play in Brooklyn.
9: No.
10: Now I know about The Art of Play, and if I'm in Brooklyn, I'm going to check them out.
9: No, and so you think that this is a win for them?
10: Absolutely.
9: Yeah?
10: Yeah. I mean, listen, 19,958,000 of her 20 million followers do not live in Brooklyn. It's a local store.
9: Yep.
10: I know she went all the way to drive out to Brooklyn to get it, but they're a local magic nerd store. We've seen those stores. They've got like incense and they've got like wizards and they've got books of witchcraft and tarot cards and everything else is going in it. She didn't get her mechanical bird. She crowdsourced it and got it for her.
9: You've made your case very well, because now I'm thinking about it that even if I gave her the grace for the first post.
10: Yeah.
9: She should have let it lie after they put.
10: And insane, like I felt like I was treated like Julia Roberts, and I mean, come on, I mean
9: I mean, Julia Roberts, they made. Well, she was treated like a hooker.
10: Yeah, a hooker that shouldn't belong in that store buying pretty dresses.
9: Anyway, all right, we got more to talk about because coming up, you're not going to believe what one guitar teacher did to drum up business. And if you're discounting Gen Alpha when it comes to household spending, you need to listen to new data that may surprise you because you might need to rethink your marketing plan. This is the Ben Mulrooney Show.
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3: Clearing this morning. We've got a high of 12 today, followed by partly cloudy skies, a low of 4. Tomorrow, showers, a high of 9, then rain, windy, low of minus 1. Friday, sunny and a high of 10. Saturday, a high of 16 with sunny skies.
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9: My conversation with Tony Chapman continues. Tony is the host of the award-winning podcast Chatter That Matters and founding partner of Chatter AI. How's Chatter AI going?
10: It's going well. We just launched a new element of it called Fresh Pair of Eyes, where we do a very quick in and out helping clients, and it's going really well.
9: That's good for you. So in your business, this AI model that you've built is a game changer.
10: It's a game changer because basically I used to have 40 people in creative and strategy at my peak, and now I have this orchestra of knowledge.
9: And what did you train it on?
10: I trained it. I use a Claude. I use it's a classifier AI called Ask Polly, which nobody's using, which is basically like I could tell you 10 years of online conversations in a heartbeat. So I know where the herd's going.
9: Yeah.
10: And I combine it with a couple of generative ones in a process that we really are excited about. And like it crushes it. It comes up with stuff that's like it's exciting.
9: Yeah. And it works for you.
10: It works for me. You know, I wish it never showed up because I think it's going to be for society, but we'll talk about that another time. But for me personally, I love it.
9: So that's where everything is going, except seemingly Dan Smith and his guitar lessons. Tell me the story about Dan Smith.
10: Well, we've all seen the telephone pole with a white, you know, photocopied paper, and somebody's offering, you know, cat walking, dog walking. Well, in this case, he offered a guitar lessons, and he would teach you the songs you love, and you could rip off his phone number. Well, he's been doing that for 35 years in Manhattan, and it's just a fixture in the neighborhood. Yeah. They all know it. Well, anyways, HP, which sells photocopied paper, said, wouldn't it be wonderful to celebrate somebody that's used our photocopier so long? So they took out an 80-foot billboard and Times Square with this paper ad on it. And it just, it really does prove that sometimes you stick with an idea for that long and it just becomes part of your vernacular, part of the culture. And that's what he's done for so well. He's made his living teaching guitar lessons.
9: So how can you tell the difference between change whose time has come and change for the sake of change?
10: Well, a quick story. So I got briefed on a hockey program, two clients. One was Kraft, one was Pepsi. We had to come up with two different programs. Pepsi, bring home the Stanley Cup. Messi, I could come to your house where you're drinking Pepsi, eating chips, watching the game.
9: Yeah.
10: Kraft Hockeyville used the store as the campaign headquarters, a little, small town, get a arena makeover, and a professional hockey team would show up. Yeah. Kraft Hockeyville celebrated its 20th year, sold billions and billions of groceries. Pepsi, after 2 years, got bored with theirs. The difference very often is not the consumer that gets bored. In fact, it's the new marketing team that comes in and says, that was somebody else's idea. I'm going to reinvent it.
9: But how can you tell the difference between, if it ain't broke, don't fix it, and, we've got to change something now or we'll...
10: Well, you talked about it earlier. Confirmation bias is very hard for marketers because when they come in, they want to invent everything over. They want to change your brand, your logo, your positioning. Remember the Jaguar we talked about a couple of weeks ago? They just think that's their goal. The consumer's tired of it, so they got to come up with something new. And more often than not, the consumer's really not paying that much attention to your brand.
9: Yeah.
10: So what you're doing is you're changing it for your sake and maybe to celebrate to the board you hired the right CMO. But sometimes when you got something good, you just stick with it. Master Lock, Super Bowl, one ad a year.
9: Yeah.
10: The bullet that went through the Master Lock, it's the only ad they ever did, only marketing ever did. One of the most successful brand campaigns ever because it was the same ad every year and people said, oh, there comes the Master Lock ad.
9: My favorite ad of all time, and IKEA still airs it, is the blonde lady who at the checkout sees what her bill was and looks around, thinks she got away with highway robbery and comes out and is screaming down in the parking lot, start the car, start the car. It's, to me, the most perfect commercial.
10: Yeah.
9: And I'm so glad they still use it.
10: Yeah. And it is a classic, great insight because we've all been there going, should I say it? I just, this is a gift.
9: Yeah.
10: You know, that's where the devil and the angel sits on your shoulder and the devil slaps you in the head and says, get the hell out of there. It was beautiful ad.
9: Okay, Gen Alpha. So my kids are Gen Alpha. Yeah. But they are clearly the exceptions that prove the rules here, that 50% of total U.S. household spending is influenced heavily by the youngest members of that household.
10: Yeah, we've been seeing this for quite a while, including the Gen Zs as well. What's happened is because they're digital natives, they're on TikTok, they're on Instagram, they're on lots of platforms, they're always bringing, hey, look at this, to their mom and dad. Look what I found. Look at this, exciting. This is different. And it's actually starting to influence purchases. The computers you're bringing home, the technology, what kind of television set am I going to get, even the cars, mileage, everything else. Yeah. These people actually have a seat at the table, where in the past, you might bang them over the back of the head saying, I'm not going to buy you the sugared cereal. Stop asking for it. Today, they're actually saying, we're brand influencers. So the question is, who's now influencing the family? Is it the 30-second ad that we grew up in, or is it the influencers that marketers are going to that influence your young kids?
9: So my kids, I told you during the break, I think I did something to my kids, because when they were younger, they only watched YouTube. And I bought YouTube Premium so that they wouldn't see commercials. And consequently, I think I deprived them, their developing brains of a lot of the marketing that shaped a lot of my consumer interest, the cereal, the toys, all that stuff. They never saw ads for that.
10: Yeah, so their brand, as you said, they're just agnostic. They don't care about brands, where if you grew up with advertising, you fell in love with brands. I mean, were you a Coke drinker or a Pepsi drinker?
9: Yeah.
10: You know, and I think nowadays, this generation's coming along, they go much more into the weeds. And again, this influencer economy is so powerful out there, and they have often no scientific backgrounds. They have no science behind it. They're just out there saying what they're paid to show.
9: Oh, yeah. Yeah. We've all seen those ones where influencers get duped. I remember the stunt that Payless Shoes did, where they opened up a fake store, a high-end Italian shoe store called Palessi.
10: Yeah.
9: And they brought in influencers to gauge the quality of the shoes and the cost of these shoes. Oh, I would pay $500, I'd pay $800, I'd pay $1,500 for these shoes. Then they find out at the end that they're Payless. They go. Speaking of confirmation bias,
10: and that's what they do. And again, I think all of that matters to us, because he's just starting to listen to these kids. Before you go out and make a big $5,000 or $10,000 purchase, you should actually do some. There's ChatGPT to help you do some homework.
9: There are some influencers who have risen to the top of the heap in terms of their reviews, and that, like Marquez Brown, I think.
10: Yeah.
9: For tech, like he's got a whole business out of it. He's been doing it for years. So I don't even view him as an influencer. There are certain people who are in a different
10: thought leaders that influence the policies that are happening. Is very different than a creator that's just shilling something because they're getting paid. Yeah. And I mean, the Kardashians made a pretty good career out of that.
9: Hey, remind me before we let you go, October is Small Business Month, and what do you have going on?
10: So we got Bruce Croxon, we've got Andrew Black coming up, we got Julie Cole next week. This is a great one on Thursday. A mom that started with 6 kids, couldn't go to work anymore, autistic kid, built a business from her kitchen table.
9: How old were you when you did you start your own business?
10: I started in my 20s, my first serious business, but I put myself through school selling radio, selling jewelry in the back of my car. I've always hustled. I've always been an entrepreneur. I mean, I didn't have a lot of entrepreneurs. I came from nothing, and I never wanted to feel that again.
9: Yeah.
10: And that's the drive of an entrepreneur. But man, you got to be today so resilient. As Bruce Croxon says, you're going to 49% of the time, you're going to get knocked over. Are you ready to go up, stand up? Because 51%, you grind it out, you got a chance.
9: I tell you, I've had a front row seat for entrepreneurs who love the early stage of startup life.
10: Yeah.
9: That to me is like the scariest part. And these guys just thrive on it. As soon as the business can walk, they exit and start another one. I was like, that's to me.
10: It's a great book called The Founder's Dilemma. Yeah. They should, because they're meant to be on the tightrope. But once that tightrope's tight and you're going back and forth, it's repetitive and process driven. They're the last people you want running that business.
9: But it's to me this. I know what my constitution is. I'm very well equipped to help a founder execute their vision.
10: Yeah.
9: You give me my marching orders and I will do my part.
10: But you're more growth oriented. You know how to create opportunities. You open the and so they can run through it. But we're talking about process, and we're talking about efficiency, and we're talking about pennies on the dollar. And when you're in the weeds not necessarily the psychology of an entrepreneur.
9: I can't take a dollar and turn it into a million, but I can help you take a million and turn it into a billion.
10: Yeah.
9: And I'd like a piece of it too.
10: All right.
9: Oh, yeah. No, this, but I think you and I both agree. Small business owners deserve our respect.
10: The heroes of our economy. We got to keep them beating strong.
9: Yeah, we got to clear the road for them. Get some of this government out of the way to help them out.
10: Yeah.
9: As always, Tony Chapman, thank you so much for being here. I love it when you come into studio and we can chew the fat for extended periods of time.
10: I love it. We'll see you next week. We'll do the same thing.
9: Yes, indeed. All right. Don't go anywhere. When we come back, what happens when the Canadian government is asked to put the government's position about something in writing? It seems like a simple request. Apparently, it's a gargantuan task requiring Herculean effort. We'll discuss that next. This is the Ben Mulrooney Show from coast to coast to coast on the Chorus Radio Network and streaming around the world on the iHeartRadio app.
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0: From the National Newsroom of the Canadian Press, I'm Karen Rebo. Bail has been denied for a Washington State resident accused of conspiring with the shooter in the mass killing in Tumbler Ridge, BC. A U.S. Department of Justice spokesperson says James Bryant was ordered detained Tuesday by a court in Seattle. The decision was based in part on prosecutors' paper filings that allege Bryant's communications with shooter Jesse Van Rensselaer included messages that expressed disapproval of the teen's plans, but that Bryant promised not to snitch on her. Van Rensselaer killed her mother and brother on February 10th of this year before driving to a high school where she murdered five students and an education assistant before killing herself. As advance polls opened Tuesday in the Alberta referendum, a couple of former premiers on opposite ends of the political spectrum took the stage to fight for a united Canada. Jason Kenney, who co-founded Alberta's governing United Conservative Party, told business leaders in Edmonton that separatists have infiltrated the party and are wielding an outsized influence. He said after Monday's vote on whether Albertans want to stay in Canada or hold another binding referendum on separation, the UCP needs to affirm its federalist position and force separatists to form their own party.
3: And I think it's going to require, there will be, when this is done, a moment where there has to be a reckoning. Either that party stands for its founding declaration on the commitment to Canada upon which it has received a majority mandate twice. And if it does, these people have to be shown to the door.
0: Kenney's former political rival, the NDP's Rachel Notley, agreed, saying the UCP needs to do some soul searching to understand how such a small tail on an otherwise completely respectable dog has garnered the influence it has. The leaders of the two major parties running in British Columbia's election pitched business leaders with infrastructure commitments and promises of tax cuts. NDP leader David Eby and the Conservatives' interim leader Lauren Dirksen appeared at a Greater Vancouver Board of Trade event Tuesday, along with Green leader Emily Lowen. Pope Leo has been diagnosed with lung cancer, a common form of it called adenocarcinoma. Doctors removed the nodule and the lower lobe of his right lung, and the 71-year-old pontiff is recovering in a Rome hospital after 3 hours in that OR. Here's ABC's Tom Sufi Burridge.
4: Experts say what likely happened in that operating room, doctors performing minimally invasive camera-guided surgery, rapidly freezing, slicing and analysing the portion of the lung removed during surgery to provide immediate feedback to the surgical team while awaiting further information about what was removed. ABC News medical correspondent Dr. Darian Sutton.
6: In cases where this type of cancer is caught early, patients have the chance of living long, fruitful lives after their diagnosis, surviving cancer and even thriving.
0: This is the Canadian Press. In sports, Kawhi Leonard led all scorers with 21 points, despite playing in just the first half as the Toronto Raptors routed the New York Knicks 148-98 in a preseason game. It was Leonard's first time playing for the Raptors since 2019 and says it felt good to play with his new teammates.
8: It was great. You know, the crowd involved and, you know, the fatigue, coach calling plays and learning on the fly. It's all great practice.
0: Leonard led Toronto to its only NBA title in 2019, but then signed with his hometown LA Clippers that offseason. In the baseball playoffs, Freddy Peralta threw six innings of four-hit ball. Liam Hicks of Toronto lined a two-run single after a fielding error, and the Tampa Bay Rays beat the visiting Cleveland Guardians 3-1 to even their American League Championship Series one game apiece. From the Canadian Press, I'm Karen Rebo. This is the

I know I'm an outlier. I know most people don't pay attention to politics at the granular level that people like me do. I love committee meetings. I love watching parliamentary committee meetings. I think that's where good work gets done, or at least it used to. In a few days, we're going to talk about the shutdown of debate about prescription AIT, where the Liberals shut down debate over a $300 million boondoggle of their own making. Why? Because they have control over the committees. But back in the day, really good stuff happened that allowed the government to be held to account by the opposition asking really good questions. It happens, still happens these days, just not as often as it used to. And there is a clip going around that you need to see. It comes from last Thursday, October 8th, at the House of Commons Heritage Committee. Four Olympics, a gold medal. Oh, the witness, should have said that, was Adam Van Cuverden. With a gold medal in kayaking, carried our flag twice, and today he is Canada's Secretary of State for Sport. Conservative MP Rachel Thomas put a very simple question to him. What is the official position of the Government of Canada on biological males competing in women's sport? That's the question. Here's his answer, quote, "It's a nuanced issue. It's not cut and dry." So she asked again. He said, yes, the government has a position. So she asked him to state it, or at least to send it to committee in writing. He pointed her to the Sport Canada website. Then he brought up the alt-right, said he worried the argument ends with trans people being told they have no place in society at all. Nobody in that room argued that anyone has no place in society. If they had, I would be spending this time burning that person to the ground. An elected member asked the man in charge of sport in this country what the rules are. So I went looking for the answer he wouldn't give. In August 2022, his own department prepared a briefing note for the sport minister of the day, Pascal Saint-Onge. It is posted on the Federal Open Government site, and anyone can read it. And one sentence in it settles the matter. Quote, "Sport Canada does not have an official policy on transgender inclusion. Each national sport body writes its own rules." The note adds that the 2016 guidance from the Canadian Centre for Ethics in Sport, which told organizations to let athletes compete by self-identification with no hormone requirement, was never endorsed by Sport Canada and was never a condition of funding. Then came March of this year. The International Olympic Committee reserved the women's category for biological females, confirmed by a one-time genetic test, starting at the Los Angeles Games in 2028. Mr. Van Cuverden's written statement said sport organizations operate independently from government. It promised to preserve fairness in sport categories and respect human rights at the same time. Read that twice, and you still don't know what Ottawa thinks should happen on a start line. So the truthful reply to Rachel Thomas was short. We don't have a policy. We leave it to each sport. He could have said that and defended it. Instead, he reached for the alt-right. There was a second question that day, this one posed by Andrew Lawton, who read him a line from that same federal note. It says, "Peer-reviewed science shows a significant male advantage in sport amplified through and after puberty. Agree or disagree?" Well, Mr. Van Cuverden said he would want to read the report before endorsing it, which is smart. But that sentence has been in the department's files for 4 years. The note goes on to say that suppressing testosterone does not erase what male puberty leaves behind. And he, of all people, knows the numbers. In Athens 2004, he won the 500-meter kayak final in 1 minute 37.9 seconds. The women's champion that day of Hungary won hers in 1 minute 47.1 seconds. Two of the best paddlers alive, 9 seconds apart. That 9-second gap is why women's race exists. Now, step back, because Canada is hardly the only place that has tied itself into knots. In 2003, the IOC said transgender women could compete after surgery. In 2015, it dropped surgery and set a testosterone ceiling of 10 nanomoles, which is apparently a thing per liter, held for 12 months. In November 2021, it scrapped that as well and told federations there should be no presumption of advantage. And in March 2026, it arrived at genetic screening. Four rulebook changes in 23 years. Male puberty, not for nothing, has been doing the same thing since 2003.
The federations stopped waiting. World Rugby moved in 2020. Swimming back in 2022. Track and field 2023. In Britain, the Supreme Court ruled in April 2025 that women in the Equality Act means biological sex. 2 weeks later, the Football Association closed the women's game to transgender players. Until then, it had let them in with lowered testosterone. In the U.S., it took an executive order from President Trump in February 2025, and the American Olympic Committee changed its rules that summer. Here at home, Alberta passed a law in force since September of last year that covers competitive female divisions from age 12 and up and leaves recreational leagues, intramural, and gym class alone. Now, look at what moved the rules each time. A court ruling, an executive order, a provincial statute. And critics of the IOC note that its new policy lines up with the politics of the country hosting the next games. They have a point, and it cuts both ways. In 2021, the wind blew one direction and female athletes were told there was nothing to presume. And in 2026, it blows the other and transgender athletes are told the matter is closed. For two decades, people who trained their whole lives have had their eligibility set by whichever way the politics leaned that year. Which brings me to the Canadian women who raised this early and paid dearly for it. April Hutchinson, who is joining me in the next segment, is a powerlifter from London, Ontario. In 2023, a transgender lifter set a national women's record, and Hutchinson objected in public. Her punishment? The Canadian Powerlifting Union cited its code of conduct, suspended her for 2 years, cut down to one on appeal. Linda Blade is a former Canadian heptathlon champion with a doctorate in kinesiology. She led Athletics Alberta and has made the case for a female category since 2018. Alex Sador won Olympic silver for Canada in mountain biking. Last spring, Mr. Vancouverden went on Facebook and dismissed these sorts of concerns as, quote, a stupid conservative pseudo-fantasy. A stupid conservative pseudo-fantasy. Sador answered him publicly and told him to read the research his own department had paid for. Now, about that research, in 2022, Sport Canada commissioned a survey of elite female athletes on this exact subject. Then they shut the survey down after more than 200 academics and athletes signed a letter of complaint. Interviews with 25 elite women did get written up. According to the McDonnell Laurier Institute's review of that report, 91.7% said female athletes should have the right to their own category in sport where sex affects performance. Now, I can't tell you how these women vote, and neither can Adam Vancouverden. So is there a way for transgender athletes to compete fairly? Well, there should be. Finding it is hard work that nobody has finished. British Triathlon announced an open category in 2022. World Aquatics opened open races at a World Cup in Berlin in 2023, and not one swimmer entered. Alberta's government says it will expand mixed divisions. None of it is settled, which is the reason to talk. Mr. Vancouverden has real arguments available to him. He said in Calgary in July that a return to sex verification testing worries him, that it takes sport back 30 years and could drive women away. The Olympics dropped blanket sex testing in 99, and there were reasons. The Canadian Civil Liberties Association warns that the new screen will sweep women with differences in sex development who are not transgender at all. And those are serious points. Bring them to committee. Put them beside his department's own science and let Canadians weigh both. The federal note from 2022 has one more line worth reading. It says public opinion research shows a majority of Canadians want sport organizations to find new ways to include transgender athletes while preserving fairness and physical safety for everyone. That is what the country wants. It's where the country sits. Most people want both things, and they are waiting for someone in charge to do the work. Few Canadians are better placed to lead that conversation than a four-time Olympian who now runs the file. But it starts with answering the question. Rachel Thomas asked for the government's position in writing. I'd like to read it too. Coming up, this story I'm sure hits close to home for our next guest. She is a three-time Team Canada record-holding powerlifter and an advocate for fairness in sports. Don't go anywhere. This is the Ben Mulrooney Show.

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16: Fog patches dissipating this morning. We've got a high of 12 degrees on a clear day, then partly cloudy at night with a low of 4, becoming cloudy after midnight. On Thursday, showers and a high of 9, followed by periods of rain and a low of minus 1. Friday, sunny and a high of 10. Saturday, sunny and a high of 16.
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17: Welcome back. So we're talking about fairness in sport, but fairness is determined by the rules. And at a recent parliamentary committee meeting, the Secretary of State for Sport, Adam Van Coeverden, was unable to tell us what the official Canadian government's policy is on biological men in women's sport. So if you don't know the rules, how can you know what's fair? And somebody who has been on the receiving end of what I think has been an unfair treatment is April Hutchinson, former three-time Team Canada record-holding powerlifter and banned for 2 years down to one for biological facts. Welcome to the show, April. Thank you for being here.
6: Hi, Ben. Thank you so much for having me. What an honor.
17: Well, it's I think we have to have these conversations. So long as they start from a position of respect, people should be able to ask the questions they want to ask and have the debate that is so important for women's sport. And, you know, I said in my previous segment that I very much want to find a path forward that allows for everyone to compete at the highest levels. But we're not there yet. And until then, we still need to keep our eyes on protecting women's sport and protecting the fairness and the safety of women's sport. So bring me back to the statements that you made that got you banned.
6: Yeah, exactly. I agree with everything that you just said. So I started powerlifting in the year of actually 2019. I'm a recovering alcoholic. I'll just be fully transparent. And I started powerlifting as soon as I walked out of rehab to help me with my mental health and to help me stay sober. And it was actually right before COVID happened. So I started powerlifting for a matter of 2 years because there was no gyms were open. So I trained in my backyard gym. And during that time, I actually befriended someone by the name of Anne online. Now, Anne was actually competing in the women's category, taking gold medals. And Anne had confided in me that Anne was a biological male, born male. Mm. And so at that time, I wasn't doing any competitions, and I started going into competitions in 2021. And at that time, I actually asked Anne, are you going to keep competing? Are you going to go far? Like, how far do you plan on going? And Anne answered, well, I want to go to Worlds. I want to go to Nationals. And I said to Anne, that's completely unfair to women. You should not be competing in the women's category. You should be in your sex category with men. And so Anne got angry and blocked and deleted me on Facebook. So I went to the Federation and I reported Anne, and they ignored me. So I was quite shocked by that, actually. And so I actually went online and I started saying stuff like, you know, save women's sports, keep, you know, female sports for female only, just little phrases like that.
17: Yeah.
6: And my federation actually sent me a warning letter saying, April, you can't say stuff like that. That's hate speech. And I was like, are you kidding me? I can't even express that. And I didn't even use Anne's name. No. I didn't target Anne or anything like that. And so I actually went to a human rights lawyer by the name of actually Lisa Bildy. She's a really great human rights lawyer. Got the help of a couple of Olympic athletes from the United States. And I said, like, what should I do? And we actually wrote a very detailed professional letter to my federation. Again, I went to social media. I did some interviews with Piers Morgan, Tucker Carlson, some big, big names. And before Anne went to regionals and took records, like major records that still stand today, actually, in the province of Alberta, I went on television and I correctly sexed Anne as a biological 240-pound male. That's the sentence that got me suspended for 2 years and kicked me off of Team Canada.
17: So the problem here is, you know, when the Minister of Sport, Secretary of State for Sport, says in his defense for not answering a question, it's nuanced. Yes, it is. Unfortunately, for far too long, the histrionics have been turned up so loud that there was no room for nuance, that the science is settled and you're hateful and a woman is a woman. I mean, these are absolutes. In a world of absolutes, there is no nuance. So you can't have it both ways. It seems like we are sort of, feels like we are settling into a little more of a space where there's room for rational conversation. Like I don't know if you feel that way, but it does feel like you and I are having a conversation today that we probably couldn't have had 5 or 6 years ago. And I say that because I want this conversation to lead to an outcome, as I said before, where everyone can compete in one way, shape, or form.
6: Exactly. And during that time, we were always advocating for a league for trans identifying individuals. Like I had mentioned, Ben, like, sports helped me through my whole life for mental health, for getting over trauma, what have you. I believe and have always advocated for a separate category, just like, say, Alberta has a female-only category, a male-only category, and a co-ed category.
14: Yeah.
6: Everyone deserves the right to compete.
14: Yeah.
6: I firmly have always advocated for that.
14: And
6: so,
14: and what I don't understand, and it's so exhausting, is the evidence exists. I mean, there was a few months ago during the summer, there was a biological man, so a transgender woman, who had been winning, I believe, won a women's golf tournament, and and that person had previously, under a different name, being breaking records and beating all sorts of biological women in cycling. So two sports that they just picked up and started beating everybody at. This happens. And if one woman like yourself found solace and peace and self-worth by way of sport, if that person all of a sudden loses that passion because they see it, they see no pathway for them because they've been crowded out by someone who has a biological advantage, that's one biological woman too many, because that's what sport's supposed to do.
6: Well, and that's the thing. I was just looking over the stats today. So as of 2021, there were 71 men in the women's sporting categories. That's hundreds of women that have been displaced by men on the podium taking gold medals. But that was in 2021.
14: Yeah.
6: So even since I spoke up, there's a couple more males in the powerlifting. There's still records held by men in Alberta in the women's category. But the thing is, the problem is that it's self-ID harms.
14: Yeah.
6: Because men just simply, like I play pickleball right now.
14: Yeah.
6: The policy states that then you could just walk in and go, I feel like a female today. And you can, they welcome you with open arms.
14: Yeah.
6: So all the policies are stating this and allowing it. So there's many more. Yeah. They don't have to declare. So it's just a horrible way that they're doing things. And so, but the bottom line is, it only takes

0: You can't say those things. You, by the way, in Canada, mm-hmm. you should be able to say anything you damn well please about anything yeah. you damn well please. And for to live in a place where opinion is stifled is not a place where nuance is welcome. And we have to get to that place. And I thank you for your commitment to your sport and for being here. And I wish you the very best.
1: Oh, thank you so much. Quite an honor. Thank you.
0: Thank you very much. All right. You've heard the controversy. Now it's your chance to have your voice heard. Whether you're an athlete or a couch potato, you must have opinions on this. And we want to hear from you. 416-870-6400 or 1-888-225-TALK. I'm passing the mic to the listeners of the Ben Mulrooney Show next.
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1: Welcome back. We've been talking about finding a path forward so that everyone, biological men, biological women, transgender men, transgender women, who have the fire in them to compete in sport can do so. And this comes at a time where our Secretary of State of Sport, Adam Vancouverden, Olympic athlete and pride of Canada, was asked what Canada's official policy is. Turns out we have no policy, and said it's nuanced. And while I agree it's nuanced, you can't say something is nuanced and then tar everyone who asks a nuanced question as alt-right or denying the existence of trans people. You can't do it. It is nonsense to suggest you can. And so perhaps we're at an inflection point where people are now open enough to accept that we don't know everything yet, and questions are not attacks. And maybe this is the opportunity to have that conversation. Let's open it up to the listeners of the Ben Mulrooney Show, 416-870-6400 or 1-888-225-TALK. Jason in Toronto, welcome.
2: Hello.
1: Hi.
2: Hi. Yeah, I just wanted to call in and say that the insanity's got to stop. These people with their feelings over facts is getting a little bit ridiculous. And it's like the sanity's being released from the world.
1: Yeah, well, look, I think one of the reasons we're probably able to have a little more of this conversation today is we saw the descent of the WNBA into caricature and folly and insanity. Over their ludicrous virtue signaling position that collapsed under its own nonsense. And
2: a woman that restructured her entire life to gain some sort of value, to like restructure her life and become a better citizen and a better person, is all of a sudden being knocked down by men that want to compete in women's sports.
1: Well, it was the structure that protected that fiction by calling her hateful and denying her the opportunity to compete in that sport that saved her life for 2 years, down to one after appeal. Like it's the, you know, for most of us, Jason, we woke up one day and the world changed significantly. And I thought for the better when Bruce Jenner became, what's her name now? Starts with a K. Anyway, whatever. Caitlyn Jenner. And that was a chance for people to see a transgender person in a visible space in a way we never had before. And so a lot of people woke up to a world that was not the same as it was the day before. But almost instantly after that, we were told that any questions are viewed as problematic, and any pushback on what we're told is the new world is regressive and hateful. And then as we move forward, the rules kept changing because the science kept evolving, which is demonstrable proof that we actually didn't know everything. And so questions should have been invited. And so that's the frustrating part. And hopefully we're getting past that. I don't know how you see it.
2: No, I agree. However, there is like, what is the science? The science still shows that anybody with XY chromosomes has a severe advantage over the XX.
1: But you would agree that it is more of an advantage in certain sports that demand different things of the body. Like, for example, apparently there's a league, a curling league, where they men compete against women, and because in curling it does not demand. It does not demand the same type of physical exertion that other sports do. And so there are, it's closer to chess than it is boxing.
2: Precisely, but we're not allowed to point out those divisions.
1: But see, that I challenge it. I think we're at the point where we can have the... So I approach everything I talk about with respect. And if I'm not, it's because it's something that doesn't deserve respect. This does. Transgender people matter, and they are as valuable as anybody else. And I want them to live in a world where that is the case. But for that to happen, we have to recognize certain realities and not just say, shut up, you're wrong. And sadly, on that note, I'm going to have to say goodbye, Jason. And I want to welcome Andy from Etobicoke. Andy, welcome.
3: Hey, Ben. I love your show.
1: Thank you.
3: You know, the fact that we're spending so much time on this, it shows me we're in a lot of trouble societally. Like, we were taught this as kids with that story, The Emperor's New Clothes. Like, when the shyster came into town and said, hey, this is real and this is right, and everyone's like, wait, no, it's not. And he's like, no, it is. This is it. And then everyone just followed along and got shysted. Like, this is really dangerous. And the Western society in general, I think we're in a lot of trouble. And Ben, on a quick note, your radio station, AM 640, your show is awesome. But the rest of the channel is going to hell. So tell the owners they better change things up. Because I don't know who's programming. It's really bad.
1: Okay. Well, listen, bring him back up. I want to... Oh, no, he's gone. Okay. Oh, sorry about that. I didn't do that, by the way. This is a radio station that has multiple opinions on it. I don't know. I don't subscribe to that. I'm sorry. I'm glad you called. I thank you for that. But I'm not afraid of other opinions. I welcome them. I like hearing other opinions. They inform my opinion. And sometimes they reinforce, if I think I'm right, sometimes they reinforce my belief I'm right. I'm more right now than it was challenged, but it has to be tested in the arena. And shouting people down demonstrates to me that you are afraid of what'll happen if a very persuasive argument hits yours in the face. And that is no way to build out a policy because the people's lives are at stake, and people's livelihoods and people's mental health and physical health are at stake on both sides of this equation. And what we've been doing thus far by shutting down debate and telling people that their opinions on a matter are hateful and are wrong and are putting people at risk, none of that's true. None of that is true. And if you believe that a question is putting a particular person's life at risk, well, what about the policy that has not put people at risk, but has actually hurt girls in the arena? We see it. We know it's happened. And again, I know a lot of things in life and in society are not binary. The podium is binary, right? The podium is binary. You're either on it or you're not. And anytime a biological girl is denied the chance of my biological son from ascending that podium, that is a denial of a right that we swore was equal to women. And I want that to be for transgender women as well. But we haven't figured it out yet. And simply saying it's settled is not enough. That's weak. It's weak-willed. It's a lack of creativity, and it's a lack of a willingness to engage in the hard work to get to the other side of this. Because on the other side of this is where everyone feels like they have access to the same dreams. If I put in the hard work, I'll get that satisfaction from competing, whether I'm born this way or not born this way. And we're not there. And there are a lot of people who want to short circuit and just say we're at the end. We're not. And it's a lie to say we are. And it's disrespectful to everyone to suggest that we're at the finish line. We're nowhere close to it. And it is disrespectful and disingenuous to suggest otherwise. Do the hard work. I'm willing to help. I'm willing to do the hard work and have the hard conversations. But when we do that hard work, we will be paid off with a better situation than we have now. All right. Things get hostile in our next segment as we welcome back the host of the Hostile History Podcast.
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20: Clearing this morning. We've got a high of 12 today, followed by partly cloudy skies, a low of 4. Tomorrow, showers, a high of 9, then rain, windy, low of minus 1. Friday, sunny and a high of 10. Saturday, a high of 16 with sunny skies.
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0: where conversation still matters. 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
1: All right, here is my contention. Historically speaking, Canada and the United States were not necessarily destined to be allies, to be as close as we've gotten. At one point, prior to the creation of Canada, there was a notion circulating in America called Manifest Destiny, where people believed that it was the destiny of the United States to control the entirety of North America. That manifest destiny directly accelerated the creation of Confederation and buttressed against American expansionism. But over the course of years and many events, there was a rapprochement between our two countries. And eventually we became the two closest allies that any two countries have ever had, to the point that we have the longest undefended border anywhere in the world. And I believe that what really solidified that relationship was our standing shoulder to shoulder, brothers in arms, on the shores of Normandy and around the world during the Second World War. To discuss this, we're joined by David Boris, the host of Hostile History. Welcome.
16: Great to be here, Ben.
1: I love a good team up. I love it when Superman and Batman get together, and I love it when the Avengers get together on the big screen. And when I hear that David Boris and the host of Canadian History X, Craig Baird, are going to be on the same podcast, I put that right up there with Batman and Superman.
16: Well, that's extremely kind, but I really appreciate that. Yeah, it's a really interesting episode this week because we have Craig Baird from Canadian History X, award-winning podcaster. We also have Lindsey Graham from American History Tellers, award-winning podcaster. And we are unpacking this entire spiel, your intro right there, this whole idea of look at how well we have worked together historically and look at where that's led us. I mean, obviously things are very fraught today, but there's far more examples of cooperation and positivity than there are of negativity.
1: Yeah, and that's why, you know, when our prime minister, and I'm not trying to get political here, but I thought he was displaying a very truncated view of history when he looked at this one president and said his disparaging view of Canada represents a rupture and nothing will ever be the same. Well, nothing will ever be the same ever on anything. Everything, things are always changing. So that's a nothing burger. But to say that discounts decades of cooperation, and it's more than cooperation. It's a vision. There is so much overlap in terms of our broad visions of democracy and the values of our societies to each other and the values of our society around the world.
16: And, you know, the one interesting thing about our conversation, so Lindsey is really a fascinating man. He's a very great public historian, a storyteller. And we talked a lot about the value and the power of knowing that long history. Because the simple fact is, if we can understand, just like you said there, if we know how much we've cooperated, how much we've gotten through, how much we've worked together, it is a very optimistic outlook, to be perfectly honest. I know it's really crazy to say these days that anyone would be optimistic, but knowing that history is so vital to saying we do have a way forward.
1: And I think that's one of the reasons Donald Trump is so frustrated right now is he thought he could very easily sell, it's a lie. So sell the lie to the American people that Canada is not an ally, because people know it instinctively because it's been passed down generationally from father to son and from mother to daughter.
16: And what's interesting, Lindsey makes this really great statement. He says, do you know what? We are victims of our own success.
1: Yeah.
16: And think about that for a second. We have cooperated so well. We are so close in so many ways that the simple notion that we wouldn't be close shocks people. The simple notion, we most, especially Lindsey's perspective was, most Americans just assume we've always been close and we will always be close. And so for many Americans, they're kind of thrown back as well by this rhetoric of us being the bad guys and somehow us treating them poorly and things like that. It really goes against an entire cultural understanding of the relationship of our two nations.
1: So talk to me about the linchpin that is the Second World War and what it did for everything we've been talking about.
16: Well, I mean, I think fundamentally at its core is a really strong relationship between President Roosevelt and Prime Minister Mackenzie King. And when we went to war in 1939, so this is, you know, a couple years before the U.S. enters the war, there was already this understanding that to help Britain, we will need to use the U.S. industrial power.
1: Yeah.
16: And then when America enters the war in 1941, late 1941, after Pearl Harbor, then there's this greater understanding that our two countries can work together for both security and industrial concerns.
1: Yeah.
16: So it's almost like, if you can imagine sort of take a relationship that maybe would have taken decades to develop and cram it into the existential crisis of 3 to 4 years that was the Second World War. Yeah. And I mean, there's so many wild ways, and I want to bring up one, then Craig Baird's going to talk about this on Canadian History X, but it's called the Alaska Highway. Because guess what? When the Americans were in the war and the Nazis invaded the Soviet Union became our allies.
1: Yeah.
16: And all of a sudden, they had access to the industrial might of North America. So how do we get the supplies to them? We need a highway. And the Americans come into Canada and they rapidly build right through Alberta, right up into Alaska, the Alaska Highway. It's one of the most incredible infrastructure projects between two nations, built rapidly, and no one was talking about tolls, and no one was talking about all this stuff. It was about get it done for our allies.
1: And the ripple effect after the Second World War was Canada standing shoulder to shoulder with the Western Alliance and with the birth of NATO, which has led to more or less global stability since before you and I were born. And that is a direct consequence of how well we worked together during the Second World War.
16: Yeah, and you know, it's interesting, Ben, just as a fast forward a little bit, but actually your father came up in our conversation too. And I thought this was really interesting because your father's relationship with Ronald Reagan was a legacy extension of what began as these relationships between leaders of countries. Mm. And if you look at your father and Ronald Reagan, I mean, they got together on a lot of economic policies. Yeah. They were, correct me if I'm wrong, but I'm pretty sure your father spoke at Ronald Reagan's funeral.
1: He did.
16: So they had this incredible personal relationship. And that, in my mind, as a historian, that's a legacy reflection of what began with Mackenzie King and Roosevelt.
1: He spoke at Reagan's funeral. He spoke at George H.W. Bush's funeral, and he spoke at Margaret Thatcher's funeral. It was a time of deeply personal relationships between leaders and how effective they were. You know, there's always this push and pull in history about whether countries can have friends, and some people say they can't. They can only have allies, and I dispute that. I think there have been cases. In history, in our own history, and my own personal history, where a personal relationship with the leader of another country led to a beneficial outcome for the country.
16: Oh, absolutely. And your father is, you know, one of the things I always think about is acid rain. I know that's the weirdest thing to think about, but your dad and Ronald Reagan, I mean, their relationship literally pulled Ronald Reagan from being like, we're not going to do anything about it, to they begin actually having joint commissions. And eventually, under George H.W. Bush, Canada and America signed Quality Air Acts. Yeah. Like, it's a really, watch how an individual can change that stuff.
1: And when Donald Trump was first elected and people were screaming to high heaven that it was the death of democracy in the United States, my dad told me, he said, I am far more bullish on the single greatest republic in the history of the world than I ever will be on one person's alleged attempts to take it down. And I would say the same thing about the Canada-US relationship. Like it's going to survive this. There will be echoes of Donald Trump long after he's gone.
16: Yep.
1: But he is the purest version of MAGA. And there will be somebody who comes out next who will have some MAGA in him, but will also be pulled in a different direction. And the next guy is going to be pulled in a different direction, and on until we get back to a place of resumption of prior relations. I'm sad that this is happening. I'm sad for everyone who's losing their jobs right now. But I am not worried that the relationship has been ruptured. It's on a temporary hiatus due to insanity.
16: And don't you think that, wouldn't it be nice, though, if more and more people understood the positives of our historical relationship? I think, honestly, and I know I'm selling my job as a historian here, but if more people understood that, it would be an easier way back to that resumption of priorities that you've just mentioned.
1: I agree. David Boris, thank you very much, my friend.
16: Thank you, buddy. Always a pleasure.
1: All right. Just a reminder, if you want more BMS, we put out a podcast each and every day, and you can find even more content on X, on Instagram, and on YouTube. Coming up for our Toronto audience, we've all heard about the big $85 million Lotto Max prize. We're going to hear from someone who won a huge payout when he was just 21 years old. We'll find out how it changed his life and hear what advice he has for tonight's big winner.
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27: From the National Newsroom of the Canadian Press, I'm Karen Rebo. A Washington State resident accused of helping a Canadian school shooter plan her massacre in February has been denied bail and ordered held in custody in Seattle while their case proceeds. James Bryant is charged with conspiring to murder people in another country and is accused of assisting Jesse Van Rensselaer, who killed eight people and wounded 27 others before taking her own life in Tumbler Ridge, BC. Prosecutors allege Bryant knew about Van Rensselaer's plans and provided guidance and financial support to her, as the teen shooter revealed plans for the massacre over months of communications. Albertans have begun advance voting on whether the province should remain in Canada or hold another binding referendum on leaving, and on nine other questions proposed by Premier Danielle Smith. Some voters say they want another binding vote on separation. Others say quitting Confederation would leave Alberta more vulnerable to the U.S. Christopher Hashmi cast his ballot in Edmonton and said he voted for Alberta to stay in Canada, fueled partly by patriotism and because he thinks separating isn't smart.
28: It's a bit of both in some ways. Like, it is obviously like a bad idea. It is a question of, you know, just, do you want to be more greatly trampled by American influences than we already are?
27: The investigation continues into how 42-year-old Hassan Kareem was killed after he fell from a Goliath roller coaster at a Six Flags amusement park in Georgia on Monday. Investigators and park officials have not said how he ended up getting thrown from his seat and striking other patrons before landing below the ride. One amusement ride safety expert, Brian Avery, says there are many things that could have gone wrong.
7: from a mechanical perspective and everything in between, you know, these are extreme machines. And there's a lot of moving parts, a lot of components, and a lot of things have to go right each and every time to provide the best experience possible for the rider.
27: Rides at two Canadian theme parks were closed after the roller coaster death at Six Flags Over Georgia. Two roller coasters at Canada's Wonderland north of Toronto, the Behemoth and the Leviathan, have been shut down indefinitely, as has the Goliath coaster at Montreal's La Ronde Park. And Canadian astronaut Joshua Kutrick says he's having a blast so far at the International Space Station. He launched to space October 1st as part of NASA Crew 13's six-month mission aboard the orbiting space lab. Kutrick was floating around while taking questions Tuesday from Canadian journalists in Longueuil, Quebec, and said it's tough to describe seeing Earth from space.
8: Makes me feel very lucky again to be here, very lucky to have Canada here, to be involved in this partnership. It also makes you feel very, very small, and it makes you look at the world differently.
27: This is the Canadian Press. In sports, Kawhi Leonard led all scorers with 21 points, despite playing in just the first half as the Toronto Raptors routed the New York Knicks 148-98 in a preseason game. It was Leonard's first time playing for the Raptors since 2019 and says it felt good to play with his new teammates.
9: It was great. You know, the crowd involved and, you know, the fatigue, coach calling plays and learning on the fly. It's all great practice.
27: Leonard led Toronto to its only NBA title in 2019, but then signed with his hometown LA Clippers that offseason. In the baseball playoffs, Freddy Peralta threw six innings of four-hit ball. Liam Hicks of Toronto lined a two-run single after a fielding error, and the Tampa Bay Rays beat the visiting Cleveland Guardians 3-1 to even their American League Championship Series one game apiece. From the Canadian Press, I'm Karen Rebeau.
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11: When it comes to music, not all years are created equal. Okay, I know every year features some great new songs from some great new bands, but over the long term, this great music isn't equally distributed. Sometimes, maybe, I don't know, once in a decade, but usually less, we run into what can only be described as an embarrassment of riches. And what I mean by that is we go through a period, usually a fairly short period, where every week, even every day, seems to bring something absolutely amazing. Well, like when? Okay, well, 1955 maybe, with Elvis and Chuck Berry and Little Richard and Bo Diddley and Bill Haley and the Comets. They all exploded into public consciousness that year, 1955, the birth of rock and roll. 1965, the Beatles and everything they were doing. The rise of the Rolling Stones with Satisfaction. Bob Dylan releases Like a Rolling Stone for Highway 61 Revisited after going electric. Actually, when you think about it, rock's most prolific years, at least when it came to being an agent for social change and a driver of Western culture, were 65, 66, 67, 68, and 69. After that, well, we might consider 1977, punk, the beginning of new wave, the era of post-punk and all that came with it. But then there was this long fallow period, lots of disco, lots of pop, lots of hair metal, which was great if you were into that kind of thing, but not exactly music that changed the world, if you know what I mean. But then came one particular year. If you look back on it, it's absolutely astounding at what happened, what was released, and the music that we're still talking about that came from that year. By the time the calendar turned, everything, and I mean everything, was different. This is a look back on the amazing year that was 1991.
17: Whether it's Blue Bombers.
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13: 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Possibly first down production, second down conversion. You're not staying on the field.
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14: Horn will sound and the Winnipeg Jets hang on for their first win of the season. And Neil Pionk is going to pick up that puck and likely give it to Stuart Skinner.
17: Moose, Gold Eyes, Sea Bears, Westman, Bisons, Junior Hockey, Curling, High School. We have the Winnipeg sports scene covered. 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
11: Welcome again. I'm Alan Cross. When we look back on everything that happened in 1991, it's absolutely mind-boggling how how important that year became to the history of our music. It's one of those watershed years that historians talk about. It was filled with hinge points, events upon which the future shifted. Now let's think back to then. Before the calendar flipped from 1990, rock was dominated by a couple of sounds that were running out of steam. One was hair metal. It had been going strong for about 8 years, but it was overexposed and tired. Too many hair metal bands were in circulation, diluting any quality that might have been there. And too many of these bands were releasing power ballads, which got real old real fast. Then there were the classic rockers, Pink Floyd and the Rolling Stones, Eric Clapton, Dire Straits, Elton John, Lynyrd Skynyrd, and others, who had been rediscovered and revitalized, filling stadiums, playing their old hits. Which, hey, was fine, but after a while, that well kind of ran dry. Meanwhile, pop music had been in the descendant. The generation of kids who were into New Kids on the Block and Tiffany and Debbie Gibson had aged out of their pop phase. And they certainly weren't interested in moving on to Whitney Houston and Fleetwood Mac. And besides, pop had proven itself to be a hollow sham, thanks to the Milli Vanilli Grammy scandal. There were other factors affecting music, too. Generation X was in their late high school and early college years, and they found a world to be a very weird place. There was a brutal recession. There was the first Gulf War, the conservatism of the Reagan-Bush years, the cultural dominance of the baby boomers. And speaking of which, there was a real fear that for the first time in history, this generation, Generation X, would not be able to achieve the same standard of living as their parents. They were angry and worried and scared and frustrated and underemployed. But as far as they were concerned, there was no music being made that reflected how they felt. All these conditions conspired to bring about massive social change and a full-scale sea change with music. Actually, it was a tectonic shift with a magnitude of like 9.9. There were early signs that something was going on. Manchester had swept through the UK following an explosion of dance culture through the 1980s. And in North America, things had turned kind of aggressive in some quarters. Industrial music and hardcore, for example. And alternative rock had happily existed in a parallel universe for at least 15 years and was still doing fine. But in 1991, the barrier between the two rock universes collapsed, and alternative rock flooded into the mainstream. This tsunami was so big that by the time the year was over, alternative had pretty much effectively ceased to be alternative. It had become the mainstream. This is why it'll be fun to go through 1991 and look at the quakes and aftershocks. The first couple of months of 1991 were pretty much more of what 1990 offered, which was fine, but progress, I guess you could say, was slow and incremental. There was something interesting about the Grammy Awards that year. For the first time ever, there was a category recognizing alternative artists, and the winner was Sinead O'Connor for her I Do Not Want What I Haven't Got album. Now, that was something. The stodgy old Grammy Awards had finally noticed that there was this other type of rock music. And then came the release of R.E.M.'s Out of Time album on March 12th. This was the follow-up to 1998's Green album, which was their first record as a major label band. R.E.M. had been an indie group for the first five albums of their career. The sixth, Green, did quite well, reaching into the top 20 in Canada, the U.S., and Australia, and into the top 30 in the U.K. The subsequent tour was also successful, and expectations for the seventh album were rather high. Could they deliver? Well, yes, they did. Out of Time is the record that turned R.E.M. from a cult band, a big cult band, but one nevertheless, into major international stars. This record spent 109 weeks on the U.S. charts and 183 weeks on the U.K. charts. It reached number one in the U.S., Britain, Canada, France, the Netherlands, and Italy, and it was top five in Australia, New Zealand, Norway, Sweden, and Switzerland. Worldwide sales were nearly 5 million, and the following February, it won three Grammy Awards, including Best Alternative Album. And this was from this former indie band from some college town in Georgia?

REM and Losing My Religion from the Out of Time album. If this culty band could be this successful with mainstream audiences, did this mean music was shifting? Well, at the time, the answer was maybe, but we would have to wait a little bit longer before we found out for sure. Meanwhile, there was a structural shift in the music industry. This fundamentally changed our knowledge of who was buying what. Up until May 24th, 1991, record sales were estimates. They were nothing more than guesses. Every week, phone calls were made to record stores across America, asking these stores how many records they thought they sold of each album and single. Those who really cared about accuracy had to physically go through all the inventory to count up what had left the store in the last 7 days. Others just guessed. Others just made up numbers. Whatever data was returned went into making up the official charts for the industry, which is the way everybody kept score and how artists ultimately got paid. In other words, with this system, sales numbers were open to all kinds of inaccuracies and manipulation and lies. Not a good way to run an industry. Record executives pushed for change. They'd known for years that the number of records they shipped out the door did not match what the stores said were sold or unsold. But that all changed on May 25th, 1991, when a new system called SoundScan came into operation. Instead of guessing how many records were sold, a barcode reader at the cash register counted the record as being sold as it was being paid for, so sales were counted one by one. When the first SoundScan chart was published on May 25th, 1991, the differences between the old system and the new one were stark. Two genres of music were found to have been greatly underrepresented under the old system. The first was country, and the second was alternative. Record labels had long known that marginal genres weren't being counted properly by humans because of error or bias or whatever. But now that SoundScan gave an accurate count of what was actually being sold, labels finally began to understand what kinds of music was resonating with the public. That means record executives could order their people to pursue, sign, develop, and market music that was actually selling. So, is it a coincidence that alternative music had a commercial explosion following the introduction of SoundScan? I think not. And one of the very first bands to benefit from the collection of this new data was the Smashing Pumpkins. On May 28, 1991, 3 days after the first ever SoundScan album chart was published, they released their debut album. It was called Gish.

0: The Smashing Pumpkins with I Am One from their debut album Gish, released on May 28, 1991. It was a slow seller at first, but it got to Alternative's 1991 coming out party a little earlier than most. Another landmark, the debut of Lollapalooza. The previous summer, this is 1990, Perry Farrell of Jane's Addiction was with some associates at the Reading Festival in the UK, and he was blown away by the crowd singing along to the Pixies as they played their song Debaser. Why can't America have a festival like this? Look at them, 50,000 kids singing along to this American indie band. And so he and his managers went to work planning what would eventually be called Lollapalooza. Instead of having a single big show in one place, like Reading, Lollapalooza was designed to travel from city to city. The fact that Perry needed some kind of hook to commemorate Jane's Addiction's farewell tour also helped. The first go-round ran from July 18th to August 28th, 1991, and it featured Jane's, The Butthole Surfers, Rollins Band, Nine Inch Nails, Ice-T and Body Count, Living Color, Fishbone, and Susie and the Banshees. Ticket sales were, shall we say, a little on the light side. Promoters were skeptical that a tour full of weird bands would sell, so they didn't exactly race to promote it. But when all the receipts were counted up at the end of the tour, it was considered to be a big success. And by the time the second tour started on July 18th, 1992, the alternative explosion was well underway. Audiences doubled, tripled, or even quadrupled. Something cool was definitely going on here.
1: Thank you. Thank you very much.

0: Jane's Addiction. They retired for the first time in August of 1991, but not before they started something with the first ever Lollapalooza tour. The last gig on that tour was August 28th in Hawaii. But the day before, something else happened, and nobody noticed at first. But eventually, this event would help set the alternative explosion into overdrive. That's next.
1: It's the return of a fan favorite. The chocolatey mint Girl Guide cookies are back. Manitoba Girl Guides will be outselling their famous Girl Guide cookies, so keep an eye out for Girl

So much stuff happened that we're still talking about it. In fact, as a result of everything that occurred in 1991, we have all the music that we have today. It was the year punk and alternative broke out of its own parallel universe and basically took over the world. Here's a big date, August 27th, 1991. Two things happened. First of all, an unknown band from the Pacific Northwest released their debut album and nobody cared. At least, not at first. It was only through nonstop touring and their frontman's tireless work at winning over fans that it finally started racking up sales. Today, this album has certified sales. And remember, it came out after SoundScan was put into place, so we have a pretty good handle on this number. It sold 11 million copies in the U.S. alone. Globally, the number is much higher, but because sales accounting was still suspect, not everybody was using SoundScan, we can't nail down a hard and fast number. But I'm going to throw out 20 million as a number that we can probably work with. In the process, this record became the first of the Holy Trinity of grunge albums. Figured it out? It's 10 from Pearl Jam.

Pearl Jam and Alive from their debut record 10, released on August 27, 1991. That very same day, an advance single went out to radio stations across North America. It wasn't expected to do much. In fact, it wasn't even the label's or the band's first choice for a single. But they thought it might be a good idea to excite the freaks at a few commercial alternative radio stations across the continent. In other words, this was a marketing decision. Break the ice with the freaks to set up the release of the real single, and then we'd be off to the races. And listen, expectations were really low. If this album eventually sold 100,000 copies, everybody, including the band, would be thrilled. But even that was considered to be over-optimistic, which is why, on September 24th, 1991, a grand total of 46,251 copies were manufactured and sent out to stores. That's not how it worked out, though. When that first song hit the radio, listeners went ballistic. When the single was released on September

10th, it started selling out everywhere. And when the album appeared in stores on September the 24th, and remember, there were only 46,251 copies out there, stores could not keep it in stock. Within 8 weeks, this record was selling 300,000 copies every 7 days. Suddenly, the freaks didn't seem so freaky. The market for this music, those slacker generation Xers that we talked about earlier, were being mobilized in huge numbers. Something was happening to rock music. But what?

Smells Like Teen Spirit from Nevermind, released a little less than a month after Pearl Jam's 10, and the second part of the Holy Trinity of records responsible for launching a headlong dive into grunge. The third part of the Trinity appeared in stores exactly 2 weeks later. Soundgarden had been laboring to get some kind of attention since 1984. Like Nirvana and Pearl Jam, they were from the Pacific Northwest, but were a little more on the metal side. Their previous album, Louder Than Love, in 1989, did okay. At least it made it onto the Billboard charts. But it was a little too much too soon for prime time. Their next album, their third, was different. Ben Shepherd was now the band's bass player. And as more and more people started paying attention to Nirvana and Pearl Jam, more and more people were looking to Seattle for more. And Soundgarden? They were right there waiting. Bad Motorfinger reached into the top 40 on the American and UK album charts and into the top 50 in Canada. They were picked to open for Guns N' Roses on the Use Your Illusion tour, an opportunity that Nirvana turned down, by the way, and they ended up being nominated for a Grammy in 1992, which they lost to the aforementioned REM. Between these three albums, Pearl Jam's Anthemic 10, Nirvana's Punky Nevermind, and Soundgarden's metalish Bad Motorfinger, people who were looking for new, fresh guitar rock had plenty to choose from. And it was upon this rock grunge was built.

0: Soundgarden and Rusty Cage, a single from Bad Motorfinger, released on October 8th, 1991. The fourth quarter of that year was absolutely crazy. Nirvana's Nevermind was selling hundreds and hundreds of thousands of copies per week. Pearl Jam was creating a slow-burning buzz that just kept getting bigger and bigger. The Cool Kids were telling each other about the Smashing Pumpkins. R.E.M.'s Out of Time had turned into a major hit on both sides of the Atlantic. And everybody was talking about, just wait till next year when it comes to Lollapalooza. But there was still more to come in the last 3 months of 1991. Actually, a lot more. Hang on.
1: 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It's a great way to have your say on 680 CJOB.
0: We are looking back at 1991, which, in retrospect, was one of the most awesome years ever in rock history. The very same day Nirvana released Nevermind, the Red Hot Chili Peppers issued Blood Sugar Sex Magik. Now, the Chili's weren't exactly unknown at this point. They'd had a breakthrough with their Mother's Milk album in 1988. It didn't get any higher than number 52 in America, but it sold better than any of their other previous albums, selling a little bit more than 500,000 copies. But then came the record that set them up as global superstars for the next quarter century. They had a new record deal, moving from EMI to Warner Brothers. They had a new producer in Rick Rubin. And most important of all, it was their first full album to be written and recorded with this young guitarist named John Frusciante. With the way he liked to experiment with guitar sounds and studio effects, he brought this whole new dimension to the band. Although the Chili sound had nothing to do with grunge, they had that alternative label, and they were marketed that way. And it worked. At least 14 million copies were sold in the U.S., about 1.5 million in the U.K., and close to 500,000 in Canada. It was also a major seller in Germany, Australia, and New Zealand. And the album was just loaded with singles. There was Under the Bridge, there was Breaking the Girl, there was Suck My Kiss, and this one. Flea came up with the bass line while working on a side project called Hate with a few members of the punk funk band Fishbone. He had intended it to be one of Hate's songs, but the band broke up before anything could be recorded. Frusciante's part is said to be inspired by ghosts that inhabited the studio where the song was recorded. This place was a massive 10-bedroom house called The Mansion, and there's a long-standing legend that Harry Houdini once lived there. Probably not, but a lot of other musicians insist there is some kind of paranormal presence in that house. At first, they had a lot of trouble getting radio stations to play the song because it didn't really have a melody. But after a couple of times through, you realize the song didn't need it. Melody is not the point.

0: When the Chili Peppers went on tour in support of Blood Sugar Sex Magik, they felt the change that was going through music. Here's what Anthony Kiedis wrote in his autobiography, Scar Tissue. The Blood Sugar Sex Magik tour seemed to augur a changing of the musical guard. There was definitely a sense at that time that the whole late 80s musical mentality was dying out. Cheesy pop metal bands like Warrant and Poison and Skid Row were finished. Cheesy family sitcoms like The Cosby Show were on their way out. There was something new in the air. I remember getting a tape of a new album by this band called Nirvana and driving around the valley in my Camaro with the top down and marveling about where these guys had come from. The songs were so out of this world. The Chili Peppers would later capitalize on this change in mentality by getting both Pearl Jam and the Smashing Pumpkins to open for their tour. Imagine seeing that triple bill, but it actually happened. The last earth-shaking event in 1991 came on November 19th when U2 released their seventh album, Achtung Baby. This was the studio follow-up to the Joshua Tree from 1991. How the hell were they going to equal, let alone top, an album that was on its way to selling 30 million copies? Well, at first, it didn't look like they could. Early sessions did not work out. But after moving to Berlin at around the same time the Berlin Wall was coming down, things began to click. The band knew that they needed to reinvent themselves again, so they started looking for new influences. And where did they find that? Avant-garde electronic music, in heavy industrial music, in dance music, and in all that alternative stuff the kids were doing. They heard the way things were going, so they chose to follow that path. And given their reputation as a serious, politically and socially conscious stadium rock band, that was a really big gamble. Would people buy it? They also lightened up. Instead of being so serious all the time, they became more playful and fun and self-deprecating. Along with the Joshua Tree, Achtung Baby is considered to be U2 at the peak of their powers. Didn't sell quite as well as the Joshua Tree, but it did manage to do okay. Maybe 20, 25 million units. And the Zoo TV tour that followed was one of the most spectacular road trips ever conceived. It was so expensive that it nearly bankrupted the band. But it did serve a purpose. It made them bigger stars in more places around the planet.
1: Welcome to Zoo TV, y'all. Let's see what we got on here tonight. Let's have a look.
2: All right.
1: Sometime. Well, next.
3: Are behind you.
1: Next.
2: And that brings
1: next. That's more like it. Heartbreak Hotel, Love Me Tender. 24 original super sounds.

0: You two on the Zoo TV tour in support of Octung Baby. So there are the highlights of 1991. R.E.M., the introduction of SoundScan, the change in attitude of the Grammy Awards, Smashing Pumpkins, Lollapalooza, 10, Nevermind, Bad Motorfinger, the Chili Pepper Smash, Blood Sugar Sex Magik, and U2's Octung Baby masterpiece. And there's more. If we look at the layer below all that, we find Blur's debut record, Leisure. It came out in March. The release of Metallica's Black Album, which would go on to sell 30 million copies. Primal Scream released their brilliant Screamadelica album in September. That was the best album of their career, and a perfect bridge between the English rave scene and alternative. The Pixies came out with Trompe Le Monde. My Bloody Valentine issues the tremendously influential Loveless album. Massive Attack's Blue Lines album. All these records, essentially, in a 10-month period. So no wonder the musical universe shifted on its axis so suddenly. And no wonder we're still talking about all of them today. Back in a moment.
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0: 1991 was one of those magical years where everything, and I mean everything, seemed to go right. Now, this isn't to say that there haven't been good years since for all rock fans. There certainly have been. I mean, 1992 was pretty great. You might have fond memories of 2005. It's all subjective, of course. But you got to go a long way to have a year as important and as influential as 91. In fact, you may wonder whether we may see it's like ever again. If you want to discuss that, or something else for that matter, I can always be reached through email. 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Talk to you next time. I'm Alan Cross.
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10: From the National Newsroom of the Canadian Press, I'm Karen Rebo. The Vatican says Pope Leo spent a tranquil night in Rome's Gemelli Hospital after undergoing lung cancer surgery yesterday. The 71-year-old pontiff had the lower lobe of his right lung removed, and tests confirmed a diagnosis of lung adenocarcinoma. Oncologists say his prognosis is excellent since the cancer was removed early. Bail has been denied for a Washington State resident accused of conspiring with the shooter in February's mass killing in Tumbler Ridge, B.C. James Bryant was ordered detained by a court in Seattle. Prosecutors' filings allege Bryant's communications with shooter Jesse Van Rensselaer included messages that expressed disapproval of the teen's attack plans, but that Bryant promised not to snitch on her. Two Canadian theme parks and several in the U.S. have closed down some rides as a precaution following Monday's tragic death at Six Flags Over over Georgia. Investigators are still looking into how an Atlanta man fell from a Goliath roller coaster and died. 42-year-old Hassan Karim was thrown from his seat and struck other patrons before landing underneath the ride. A family friend, Alicia Day, says Karim and his daughter had survived a car fire just 3 weeks ago.
4: We were just coming from a place of, thank God, God is so good. Like, they spared you and his daughter's life. And just 3 weeks later, like, just after that tragedy, to have this happen, it makes it so much more. It hurts so much more.
10: In the wake of the Georgia tragedy, Canada's Wonderland north of Toronto has indefinitely shut down two roller coasters, the Behemoth and the Leviathan. The Goliath coaster at Montreal's Laurent Park is closed as well. As advance polls opened Tuesday for the Alberta referendum, two former premiers from different parties took the same stage to fight for a united Canada. Jason Kenney, who co-founded the governing United Conservative Party, told business leaders in Edmonton that separatists have infiltrated the party and are wielding an outsized influence. He said after Monday's vote, the UCP must decide if it will affirm its federalist position and what it might do with the separatists.
11: And I think it's going to require... There will be, when this is done, a moment where there has to be a reckoning. Either that party stands for its founding declaration on the commitment to Canada upon which it has received a majority mandate twice. And if it does, these people have to be shown to the door.
10: Kenney's former New Democratic rival agreed. Rachel Notley said the UCP needs to do some soul searching to understand how, quote, such a small tail on an otherwise completely respectable dog has garnered the influence it has. This is the Canadian Press. In sports, Kawhi Leonard led all scorers with 21 points, despite playing in just the first half as the Toronto Raptors routed the New York Knicks 148-98 in a preseason game. It was Leonard's first time playing for the Raptors since 2019 and says it felt good to play with his new teammates.
12: It was great. You know, the crowd involved and, you know, the fatigue, coach calling plays and learning on the fly. It's all great practice.
10: Leonard led Toronto to its only NBA title in 2019, but then signed with his hometown LA Clippers that offseason. In the baseball playoffs, Freddy Peralta threw six innings of four-hit ball. Liam Hicks of Toronto lined a two-run single after a fielding error, and the Tampa Bay Rays beat the visiting Cleveland Guardians 3-1 to even their American League Championship Series one game apiece. From the Canadian Press, I'm Karen Rebo.
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13: Richard Cloutier reporting on 680 CJOB. Several stories ahead. We begin with a better and more precise way to do surgery. Luda's Deli on Aberdeen Avenue.
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15: And it's a family affair.
14: And it's a family affair.
15: Who all works here now?
14: My granddaughter, my grandson, and my daughter.
16: She's good now. Thank God.
15: Oh, so
16: my God, my mom is so amazing. She's such a hard worker, you know, and she could just see I need you to go to the till or something.
17: Home. It's like home, I mean. She's beautiful. She's always welcoming you into the place, always saying hi to people.
13: Luba's started some 40 years ago, breakfast and lunch.
17: Come today and she'll know who you are, and she'll remember your order. That's how fabulous she is.
15: What does he like to order all the time?
14: He likes his soft bacon and his eggs, and he has his egg salad sandwich.
15: This is everything. An institution here, and so is she.
17: Well, yeah, there is no place else to go to get a home-cooked meal.
13: Conapata's had her health scares. She beat cancer 20 years ago and again last year.
14: Different tests on me, and they sent it to my doctor, and my doctor had said that they had saw something on my lung, and she was still sending me for CT scans to see if it would grow. The last test I went for was a PET scan, and if it glowed, then indeed it was something, and it had to come out.
13: Lung cancer.
14: The following Thursday, I was going in for my operation. And the day before my operation, that's when they told me it was robotic surgery. I had no idea.
18: The bulk of our practice is lung cancer surgery.
13: Dr. Dilly Actor Dinesh is a thoracic surgeon and one of the robotic surgeons at Health Sciences Center. Dr. Gilly. She's Kanapata's surgeon.
19: Tell us about your robot.
18: Her name is Mona. The robot was procured by the very kind, generous support of the HSE Foundation. We started the robotic program in September of 2024. In the first year, we've been able to treat now over 270 patients with the robot. It has primarily been an oncology platform over the past year. We've been doing lung cancer, esophageal cancer, prostate cancer, and gynecologic cancer surgeries on the robot. We have seen an incredible improvement in outcomes.
13: Mona has robotic arms and claws. It hovers above a patient like an octopus, working with micromillimeter precision. The surgeon uses a joystick at a nearby workstation to work all the arms and the claws. It's steady, firm, focused movements a human cannot perform.
18: Prior to the robot, a patient with a small tumor in their lung would have to have an entire lobe of their lung removed. That means a lot more lung capacity removed, which obviously has effects for the patient downstream in terms of their breathing capacity and their how much they're able to function. Now with the robot, we are able to take out much smaller pieces of the lung in order to preserve that lung capacity and preserve that lung function while still providing excellent cancer care and cancer surgery to those patients. The robot has enabled technically very demanding operations that would not have been possible prior to having this technology. So we've had lung cancer patients go home same day after their lung cancer operation.
19: And when you tell them that you're just going to be in for the day.
18: Yeah.
19: And then recovery time is a whole lot quicker. How does that make you feel?
18: Amazing. And the patients are so much happier. The patients are able to go back to work. They're able to return to their normal life quicker. A diagnosis of cancer, especially lung cancer, is devastating to any patient. But when you tell them that you're able to have curative surgery, be home the same day, and then hopefully back at work in a week or two, it brings that normalcy back to their lives that they crave after a life-changing diagnosis.
14: When I went in, you know, I met the doctor, Dr. Gilly, and I just remember waking up to her after the procedure was done. And, well, I was out of it. And then I just stayed overnight, and the next day they released me to go home.
13: Better outcomes, fewer days in the hospital, the impact frees hospital beds, and is fueling recruitment and retention of doctors, surgeons, nurses, who all want to be part of futuristic care.
20: We are maximizing technology to deliver better care.
13: Dr. Ed Bouchel is the provincial specialty lead for surgery in Manitoba. The robot is a game changer on so many fronts.
20: We now have the ability to make small, tiny little holes that can put in robotic instruments, be very precise, better vision than we have. The robot has amazing visualization of the tumors and can articulate in more directions than my fingers and my wrist can. But this gives tools to a surgeon. It's still the surgeon. It's still the people that we have to recruit. It's still the nurses that have to be in that operating room. It's still the space. This is a tool that expands the capability of our surgical staff, our nursing staff.
13: And the HSC Foundation is pushing this because it ultimately means better, quicker care.
20: The dollars that we get through the foundation drive that plan, that has the patient-focused endpoint is very, very important because those dollars drive other changes, encourage people to stay here. We recruit based on that. We leverage the foundation dollars to build more capacity, which is then supported by the hospitals, the government, the physicians. Everybody buys into this plan. The catalyst for the plan, the driving force behind the plan, is the foundation.
21: Listen to Tracy tell her story. It's our mantra.
13: President and CEO of the Health Sciences Center Foundation, John Lyon.
21: When people are ill, you want quicker diagnosis, quicker treatment and better outcomes. And her story is a microcosm of that. From the time she was diagnosed to being having a curative treatment for lung cancer using new technology funded by donors was 9 days, with a one-day stay in hospital. And here we are in this North End fantastic restaurant, Luda's, able to see her genuine gratitude for the men and women, particularly Dr. Giliak Tara Dinesh, and the surgical team for the care that was provided. That's why we do what we do, and this is bringing it all home.
18: Those of us that do robotic surgery truly believe that we are providing the best care to our patients with this technology, and so absolutely it's cool, it's leading edge, but there's no better feeling as a surgeon than when you know you are providing the best care. And I think that's part of why the robot is such an important recruitment tool, is because surgeons do feel that they're able to provide truly excellent care to their patients.
19: Does Mona need a sibling?
18: Mona needs multiple siblings. The demand is absolutely there. Mona is currently at capacity running 5 days a week. And so if Mona had siblings, if we had more robots, we would be able to expand the expand robotic surgery to more specialties, more surgeons, and hopefully be able to provide that higher level care to even more patients.
13: Doctors Manitoba, several groups, and the HSC Foundation pushing the provincial government to approve plans to get more robots. The Premier, Wab Kanew, at the spring dinner of Doctors Manitoba pressed on the issue and said it would happen. Nothing yet. And Konopata's prognosis? Excellent.
14: Very happy. I believe, well, I was crying when the doctor told me nothing had spread. And so was the doctor along with me. I was so happy.
13: Richard Kluche reporting on 680 CJOB. The Vatican says Pope Leo has lung cancer and had the lower lobe of his right lung removed. The surgery Tuesday confirmed the diagnosis. The 71-year-old in the operating room for about 3 hours, surgery lasting 90 minutes. Advanced polling underway in Alberta ahead of next week's historic referendum on separation. More than 3,700 people reached during the first 2 months of Winnipeg's police crackdown on open drug use. Collaboration with community outreach groups, 10 cent detox programs at Main Street Project, 553 Narcan kits were distributed.
1: It took us 30 years, but at this time, you are going to face justice for what you did on September 7th, 1996.
13: Dwayne Davis sentenced to 40 years to life for his role in the death of rap icon Tupac Shakur. Ontario will move parts of that province's northwest region to permanent daylight time, beyond the same time as Manitoba. The change will keep communities like Kenora, Dryden, and Fort Frances aligned with our province. And Lena Dunham will bring back Girls for a 5-episode run on HBO 10 years after its finale. This is Newsnight.
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25: Fog patches dissipating this morning. We've got a high of 12 degrees on a clear day, then partly cloudy at night with a low of 4, becoming cloudy after midnight. On Thursday, showers and a high of 9, followed by periods of rain and a low of minus 1. Friday, sunny and a high of 10. Saturday, sunny and a high of 16.
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32: Richard Kluche with you on 680 CJOB. Throughout the remaining weeks of the campaign, candidate get-togethers. Four candidates in Fort Rouge, East Fork area. Carson Mouthy.
33: I've been working in the hospitality industry for close to 2 decades now. Currently working at Patent 5 Distillery. We make some weird cocktails. Kevin Stewart was there the other day.
34: Delicious.
33: Oh, yes. And I also work at Parcel Pizza as well. For the past 2 decades or so, I've also been, you know, musician, performing in the arts, theater, been working film professionally for over a decade. During my hospitality time, I was also a shop steward at Celebration Center Theater for 8 years. So we were one of the I don't want to say first, but like kind of one of the more restaurants that unionized and almost unanimously back in the day.
32: Mouthy led that move to organize, and ultimately the dinner theater shut down.
34: Born in Jamaica, we immigrated as a family from Jamaica to Vancouver, BC in the late 70s.
32: Kevin Stewart just retired as a financial compliance officer for an investment firm.
34: And spent most of my time growing up in Vancouver and then moving to Toronto, in both cases working in financial world. Went back to Vancouver, met a young lady who was from Winnipeg, and we got married and we moved here. That marriage did not last, but Winnipeg did. So I've been here for 15 years and retired last year.
32: Brooke Jones has run several times before
1: He works in media.
10: Freelance photographer, multimedia journalist. I've spent the last 20 years working in media. Often gives us a frontline view of what's happening in the political world, provincially, federally, and municipally. I ran in 2002 in Fort Rouge for city council, ran in 2004, you might remember that by-election, ran in River Heights, Fort Garry, and then ran last year for school trustees. So those early days in the early 2000s when I was running for city council and then pursued my career the last 20 years, and every election that I covered, it's always in the back of your mind, are you going to run again? Are you going to run again? And here we are.
1: And Jeff Palmer has also run before in this ward. He has that bizarre purple pull-along trailer.
12: Well, no, I wouldn't call that a bizarre trailer. It's a bowler. It's a classic. It's a local legend, Richard. Come on. It's a Manitoba Design award-winning trailer.
1: You actually sleep in it?
12: No. I think when I bought it, somebody was using it as an ice fishing shack. It is gutted on the inside. It's practical and economical, much like me. All of my signs and other materials.
1: What do you do for work?
12: Me, I'm a city planner. Yeah, I don't know if that's a claim to fame or not, but it's I've always loved cities, built cities out of Lego when I was a kid, loved the community engagement side. I really enjoy having conversations with people at their doorstep about what they want their city to look like.
1: The convergence of homelessness, encampments, mental health, and crime. Gentlemen, what are we doing right? What are we doing wrong?
10: Seen firsthand the encampments on the riverbank along waterfront, the encampment that was set up beside the Granite Curling Club.
1: Brooke Jones.
10: Fort Rouge, East Fort Garry has the second highest number of encampments out of any ward in the city. We need to provide social services. First point of contact. I was at a presentation the other day just talking about the encampments. If you see one or two, get those services there immediately before the encampment continues to grow and grow and grow. We need to address those needs first and foremost, whether it's a community safety officer, a police officer, fire and paramedic, social worker, mental health workers. But if you can address those needs earlier on, take the anticipatory approach before it continues to become a challenge for the community. People want safe and healthy communities, and everybody needs to feel safe and healthy in their own backyard.
1: Jeff Palmer, many that I've spoken to in this area and across the city want a tougher approach on encampments. What would you do?
12: The reality is that there's nowhere for people to go right now. So until we build more housing, we're just moving the problem around. And enforcement is one of the four strategies that needs to be considered. There's harm reduction, there's prevention, there's treatment. And then there's enforcement, of course, and they all work together. There are four levers that have to be used where appropriate. But until we have more housing, we're just moving the issue around, and we're not addressing the cause of it. What I've read is that we have a few hundred people who are living in camps right now, and we could resolve that issue in a couple of years if we just get down to work together, find some land, find some dollars, and build some housing. It's not rocket science. We've done it in the past, and we can do it again. But what we need is some leadership, and I think that's where we're lacking. We need some coordination between different levels of government, because everybody has a role to play.
1: There is coordination, but there are many wanting the city to move these folks away from the riverbanks, and if you have to, set up a more permanent camp or camps, if that's the case.
12: And that's an absolutely valid consideration. I think there's some merit in that. What I'm looking at in Thunder Bay is that they have modular villages that can be built very economically and very quickly, and that's what they're trying in Thunder Bay. I think that is a worthwhile approach in the short term. Long term is that in the next 2 or 3 years we need to build these housing units, but right now we can build modular units.
1: Kevin Stewart.
34: Well, I'm a believer in sort of a housing first principles. I think that we fundamentally have to have a initial transitional space so that all the encampment residents can actually have a place where there is running water, there are sanitary services. Our compassion that so many community groups are experiencing or are expressing to some of the homeless folks is amazing and beautiful. But I think that compassion can go further. And my view is compassion is not letting our brothers and sisters live in their own filth. And so we have to make sure that we have a place, and it's transitional, and it's not going to look fantastic, but where we can have these encampments in a place where we can have daily contact with the individuals, we can express how they can get help, and we can ensure that they're clean and safe.
1: Carson Melthy.
13: You know, throughout this whole campaign, it's been a little strange for me because I work downtown, I play music in the punk scene. A lot of the people we're talking about are people that I know.
33: You know, I've known many people who've been homeless for a long time, who got out of it. I currently know people who are homeless. And it's just, to me, like, housing is very important. Safe injection sites are very important. To me, those are all step two. Right now, there are people in a very traumatic, horrible situation. We measure our success as a city by the lowest in our society.
1: If that's the case, we're not doing so well.
33: I agree. So I don't expect the average everyday person to be an expert in all this, and I don't want the average everyday person to be an expert on this. The thing is, though, that we do have these experts within our communities. They're just severely underfunded. They don't have enough resources. You know, the shelters, the outreach programs, you know, the people walking in their communities every day addressing this stuff, and that's just who we need to, you know, consult.
1: Jeff Palmer.
6: Housing First is not a new concept. A project I worked on 15 years ago, the Bell Hotel on Main Street, which was supported by the city of Winnipeg, was a success, and it provided supports on the main floor. Everyone I've talked to has told me that that project has made meaningful change in many people's lives. We just need more of them.
1: Kevin Stewart.
34: They're fed up with walking over people, with having violence on our streets, with seeing, worrying about their kids, with and you know, needles in park. I don't think any of them would say they hate or they wish people would disappear. I think what they're saying, and then this is what I'm agreeing with, is that the level of compassion that we have to provide is greater than just giving free needles. It's actually providing a place where they can stay and be safe. And that is an immediate quest. That's an immediacy question. It's not about years from now, because as we put more people into homes, so full-on homes, we also attract new people into the city who are looking for those services.
1: Brooke Jones, you've served on many boards.
10: I'm a spokesperson for Friends of Crescent Drive Park. I'm on the board of the Fort Garry Community Center. 20 years ago, I was president of the community center. We faced vandalism, property crime. I would like to see the Winnipeg Park Police brought back to patrol our regional, local parks, but also have those Winnipeg Park Police officers patrol community centers and all civic facilities.
1: Are you going to raise my property taxes, too?
10: You know the trouble we got in during 17, 18 years of a property tax freeze? I think if people see value, a modest 0.5%, 1%, but if people see that value and the safety in their community, when I'm at the door, people are willing to spend a little bit. They don't want to see a property tax freeze because that's the mess that Winnipeg got into by maintaining that for so many years. But modest increases.
6: I've heard the same thing at the door, that people want to see value and they want to see better maintenance,

0: the taxpayer as a means to just get more money. And I think what we have to do is we have to link our tax capacity to actually growing this economy and growing the population so that we can spread that burden across a greater amount of people.
1: Kevin Stewart, Carson Mouthy, Jeff Palmer, and Brooke Jones, the four candidates in Fort Rouge, East Fort Garry. Our thanks to Magpies Cafe on South Osborne for their hospitality. Advance polls on now, Election Day, October 28th. This is Newsnight.
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4: My dad was a veteran. Family knew he was a veteran. He didn't really speak a lot about what he did in particulars.
5: Phil Mayotte is a historian, former executive director of the St. Boniface Museum, has done a lot of work on Riel
3: and other interesting parts of Manitoba history. This piece of history is a lot closer to home. It's about his father, who served overseas in World War II.
4: Couple things we knew. He was damn proud to have been a member of the Royal 22nd Regiment, the Vandoos. He never talked about the war, never attended any Remembrance Day ceremonies. When Remembrance Day would come along, he'd basically tuck himself into his garage where he had a meat-cutting operation, and he had nightmares till the day he died. My goal was to try and figure to tell the story that he never told us, and I just buried myself in whatever resource material. This was a project that was probably about 10 years in the conception and probably about 6 or 7 years in the actual execution.
5: As we gather for Thanksgiving with families, I wonder if you look back on this and think, I wish I had talked to him about this. Because this is a generation that really didn't talk about it. They just kept it in the garage, kept it in themselves. Yeah. Sometimes it was through a bottle. Sometimes it was through other things. But your father, my father, similar in the sense that they didn't talk.
4: We'd have occasional conversations. I mean, one of the things is my dad passed away in 1984. So this was before the 75th anniversary of D-Day, before Saving Private Ryan. Those were two events that really got a lot of veterans to basically say, okay, if people want to know our story, we better start talking.
5: And we started honoring the Greatest Generation.
4: Yeah. Yeah, it was really the kickoff for all that, but he was gone before that. But, you know, we'd be sitting there watching war movies, and these are little anecdotes, I think. You know, so you'd sit there and you'd be watching a war movie and an airplane would come and strafe the convoy of trucks and all these guys would dive under the trucks. And I'd look at my dad and I said, well, that's stupid. You know, why would you dive under the truck? I said, you know, it's not like the plane's going to go chasing individuals in a ditch. And he gave me this, you little look, which was essentially something to the effect of, you know, he was strafed once. Basically, he charged into an Italian field. Hay bales, or the haystacks there, are like the snow sculptures at Festival de Voyageur. You make wooden frames, you stack the hay in there, you pull the frames apart. He says he ran between two of these stacks. He says full kit, gun, helmet, backpack, the whole bit. He went through those things like a bullet. Out the other side, not a scratch. He said, after the plane left, he came back. He said, I wouldn't have been able to squeeze through those two hay bales buck naked. More or less the terror that goes on. So you'd get little anecdotes like this. And he mentioned he was, you know, the Battle of the Hitler Line, and the Vandoos were the first to reach the wire. You know, you'd get little tidbits, but nothing in detail. Not, you know, well, you know, I killed people or I did this. His conversation was something, in fact, you know, you just shot at a tree or you shot at a rock and until it stopped shooting back. And whether it was you or somebody else who got the guy, you really never knew.
5: With historian Phil Mayotte on 680 CJOB, Richard Kluche reporting, what initially was going to be his father's war story is his father's story. But it does start with getting a hold of those war records.
4: The initial goal was the war record. Once you get into it, you sit there and say, well, okay, I'm writing this for my brothers and sisters who knew him, but I'm also writing this for our children, his grandchildren, great-grandchildren. 15, 20 years from now, one of my grandkids will be at school. They'll be doing a Remembrance Day project, and he'll be in a position, say, as a grade 7 or 8 student to say, well, you know, my great-grandfather or great-great-grandfather was in WW2. Here's his story. So you get into that. So you figure, well, okay, while I'm telling this story destined for descendants, I might as well give them an idea of the family story, where he was from, how he met, you know, how he met my mother, that particular relationship, how he spent the rest of his life post-war, and so on. So it became a family story, which is why it's actually ballooned into what it is.
5: What did you learn from that war record?
4: From what I learned from the war record was essentially, in the narrow view, I knew where my dad was on basically literally every day he passed. He, this is where they were, this is where the Van Dues were. He shipped overseas on this date. He came back on that date. Heck, I'd find out that, he had, fillings done, in the field, which, of course, talking to my brother, found out that when you went on so-called dental parade, they didn't have time for freezing. If they were going to give you a filling, you got the filling and you dealt with it on that level. But on the other level, his is a story of God knows how many other tens of thousands of young men and women in the Second World War who basically on reaching the age of 17 and a half or 18, volunteer for overseas service. They go through a process. They go through their basic training. They go through advanced training. They get, approved for overseas service. They travel over. They spend some time in a replacement unit in England before being transferred to the front. In my dad's case, he went through a number of regiments. Literally on arriving for Italy, he found out that Van Dues were looking for French-speaking volunteers. Off he went to be a Van Due, and bye-bye the PPCLI, and bye-bye the South Saskatchewan Regiment.
5: He survived.
4: He did. When you think about that in terms of war and attrition rates and so on, I think of taking a chalk and laying it flat on a blackboard and sort of dragging that chalk across the blackboard. It just gets thinner and thinner and thinner and thinner. Missing in action, wounded, killed, disease, and the whole bit. By the time you get to the end of that blackboard, the number of that, what's left of that piece of chalk, or the number of people who arrived, say, overseas in 39 and made it to 45, losses were pretty darn significant.
5: Was he lucky?
4: I would say he had to be, but he also must have been pretty smart. This is a guy with essentially sort of a grade 10 education. He enlists, he's a buck private, and within 12 months, he's promoted to sergeant. I had the opportunity to talk to a fellow who went on to be a lieutenant colonel, but he would have been a captain and a major and command at various points of the company that my dad was in. This individual did not remember my dad per se, but what he did say was something effective: if I made that man a sergeant, he must have been a damn good soldier.
5: I remember your dad, likable man, very firm, but mm-hmm. fair.
4: Yep.
5: When I read this, the number of battles.
4: This was war, and the interesting thing about my dad's course through the war, and there were the big battles. There was the, most people will know it as Monte Cassino. But essentially, the casino was on top of the hill. Problem with the casino was it gave the Germans wonderful observation on the Leary Valley, which was below, where the Germans had two strong defensive lines that the Americans had tried to break, the British had tried to break, and finally it was the Canadians who basically went through it. So that was the big battle. But most of Dad's war was combat patrols, reconnaissance patrols, sneaking, going out in the middle of the night, to go make sure the Germans weren't sneaking through the lines. So very small engagements and what have you. But in every one of the, in a lot of these engagements, one or two guys didn't make it back. He went through in a platoon, you have the lieutenant, who's the guy who gets the orders, but you have the sergeants who run the show. My dad, in his platoon, he went through four lieutenants. They got killed. Yes, he got lucky, but all this skullduggery and skulking around and so on and so forth, he must have been pretty intelligent.
5: The war record is factual, and then you start to talk to people that were there and reading secondary sources, and you start to realize the dad that on Remembrance Day just kind of hid and didn't say a whole lot, you realize what he went through and what he saw.
4: He had a meat cutting business, meat cutting for neighbors and farmers, local farmers and all this stuff. And, Remembrance Day would come along and he'd be in the garage. And, I'd go to the occasional ceremonies. And I once asked him about that. And I asked him particularly about the Legion, going to the Legion. In hindsight, one factor is he was with the Royal 22nd Regiment, of which there might have been four or five veterans from that unit somewhere in Manitoba. I know of one who was his captain at one point in time. But his comment with regards to the Legion was something effective. It didn't interest him to sit around listening to a bunch of guys drinking beer, talking about how they were mowing down Germans right, left, and center, and didn't see a damn thing. This isn't to disparage everybody who's in the Legion Hall, but the point he was making was those of us who saw action, we don't do a lot of talking about it. And again, this idea of having nightmares. I mean, he had a massive heart attack about 5 or 6 years before he passed. He had, you know, bad communication issues and stuff like this. But even during those years, there were times where he'd literally wake up in a cold sweat. My mom would ask him what was wrong, and he'd just look at her and say, the war.
5: Are you glad you did this?
4: Absolutely. It brought me a lot closer to my father, in a sense. My siblings appreciated it hugely. The grandkids who've looked at it and all this stuff have appreciated it. I've shared it with people. And I've also have become part of a community. Through Facebook groups and so on, I met one woman whose father was in my dad's platoon. So she's provided me with photographs and some information. I've provided her with tons of information. She's basically going out of her way to try and track down as many people as she can from this number 7 platoon, of which Dad was in charge of, or was sergeant in, essentially through the campaign in the Netherlands. Through that, I find a guy whose dad was a Lance sergeant in Dad's platoon, who recently went back to Holland and took pictures of some of these battle sites and so on and so forth.
5: A Thanksgiving gift to his family, Paul Joseph Mayat. His son, historian Phil Mayat, joining us on 680 CJOB. This is Newsnight.
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25: Clearing this morning, we've got a high of 12 today, followed by partly cloudy skies, a low of 4. Tomorrow, showers, a high of 9, then rain, windy, low of minus 1. Friday, sunny and a high of 10. Saturday, a high of 16 with sunny skies.
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26: Richard Kluche reporting on 680 CJOB. Throughout our Decision 2026 coverage on the campaign for Winnipeg's mayor, we've talked with some of the 12, yes, 12 candidates for mayor who do not get exposure. This past Saturday morning, I met mayoral candidate Brad Gross on Church Avenue near St. John's High School. On arrival, I met a mom with two children hovering over a young woman sleeping on the sidewalk. Brown blanket around her, green pipe, 2.5-inch knife, and an empty baggie. We called 911. About 3 minutes into triage, after checking on her, she bolted up and briskly walked away, knife and pipe left behind.
27: Brad, it's interesting. We are meeting on Church Avenue just outside of St. John's
28: My ex-wife's school.
27: Young woman.
28: Yeah.
27: We had to call 911. She was passed out, knife, crack pipe.
28: Yeah.
27: And then all of a sudden she gets up and leaves.
28: Just bolts, yeah.
27: Like you've done this before. Why are you doing this again?
28: Well, because I care and I'm just tired of it. Like, I got kids in this city. I love this city. I got tons of friends with kids. And the direction's horrible. We need some leadership. We need a leader who's going to take control. And, you know, they're going to upset some people. That's what I'm going to do. I know that already. I know I'm going to take a lot of heat. But I already take a lot of heat in real estate, too, because there's a lot of pressure in real estate. Tons, you know, especially when you're carrying 40 to 50 listings at a time.
27: You're upset about a specific building here on the corner.
28: I sold it three times. Three times, and it's still vacant, and that is not good. And the guy, there was a crack guy up the stairs who keeps breaking in. Like, I can't even believe he can get in this building, but he can. Like, that's what they do. And so, you know, and the bank didn't take the deal. We're $5,000 away. Two agents working their asses off to get this sold, and no, the bank says, no, we need $5,000 more. And we're at a, you know, even probably more than the, well, it was. It was more than three appraisals. Because three other people tried to buy it. The appraisals came in lower, so they had to top it up with cash or it wouldn't close. These guys paid way more than those three appraisals, and it still didn't close.
27: It's well boarded up, but clearly not well enough.
28: No, never it is. It never is. These guys are super creative. Like, then that's the thing. We got to get these people into work programs where they can use that creativity for something else other than, you know, smoking, getting high, and causing trouble, because that's what they're doing.
27: We're chipping away at this, but clearly not enough.
28: there's not enough leadership. I mean, that's evidence. When the current mayor does a 10-day crackdown and crime goes down 11%, well, that tells me, let's just do it for 100 days then, or 365 days. You know, let's just do it. Keep doing it. You know, they need help.
27: And in that way, if you are, someone gives you the keys,
28: yeah,
27: what would be different?
28: Well, I'm going to attack the problems right away, all the details of the city. You know, the Keniston, the expansion there, we're going to bring in the paddle wheel, which is already in play. And so I found that out after. And I was taking heat. What are you crazy? It's already in play. The city already has it in play. So we're just going to add to that. And then water slide parks and make it more of a, let's progress the city, make it more fun, make it more viable. And, you know, never mind ripping down things. We're going to create income so it's not always on the taxpayer's back to get hammered.
27: So you're looking at expanding, investing, and yeah, that will grow the economy.
28: Yeah, like light industrial, like industrial land and buildings and riverbanks. We got a lot of parks that are unused. Those are dead spaces that aren't generating anything. So we're going to develop those and get progress going, which creates jobs. We have two universities here, multiple colleges. So why don't we have jobs for those students? And then, you know, they want to work part-time. So those jobs that we create through that would be perfect for them.
27: Brad, I always thought you ran to get attention for your real estate building. And I think you're just one of those individuals that really cares totally, and that wants to see progress in this city, especially on the issues that you deal with day in and day out in real estate.
28: Yeah, I mean, everybody thinks that, but I do have a passion for the city 100%. I love people, and that's why my clients deal with me so many times. Like, I got 40 to 50, well, because they know I do the job and I get things done, but I care. I'm not just there for the quick dollar. If I was, they'd use somebody else.
27: Should we have the power and use the power to expropriate properties a
28: 100%.
27: Lot more?
28: But we have to do it with communication to the owner. So now what's the issue here? Well, the issue here is the bank's taking it over, the lawyer's taking it over. They didn't work with the previous seller because they weren't managing it properly. Well, so now it's in nowhere land. It's not, you know, nobody's paying any tax on this because banks don't pay tax.
27: Would this happen in any other neighborhood other than the North End?
28: It's all over. I just drove through Osborne Village. It was there. I drove through Westwood. It was there. It's everywhere.
27: Dig deeper on this. How do we solve this?
28: So my plan, yeah, good question. My plan is to take these buildings over after communicating with, in this case, it would be the bank, and say, look, we're going to take this over. Here's the price, the fair market value, and because there's no building permits done. So if no building permits are done within 2 months, we're going to start the process. It's that simple. There's no more waiting 2 years, because this thing could be empty for 2 years. Right beside a high school, that's not good. Got neighboring homes there. You know, they just renovated that one. That's $350,000. You know, they don't want any damage to these things.
27: So do you rip this down or are the bones good?
28: No, this one's fine. Yeah, this one is a quick fix. We fix it up, and then we got four families living there that are homeless. Like, let's start progressing. We can't just leave people on the street. That's not the right way to do it. You know, that's where the situation comes in. Well, why do they get high? Because they're probably freezing. Or they're bored. Let's get them into a house where they can do things, and then we'll start bringing them back into society.
27: And we're not talking just dozens of places. We're talking hundreds, if not low thousands.
28: There's thousands. And because there's a lot of people who board them up, and the city doesn't even know. There's tons of them. Like, I could probably do a video, four or five videos, which I have been doing, just to bring it to people's attention.
27: How frustrating is this? Because this is something you've been talking about for years.
28: Well, it's just, again, there's just no leadership. There hasn't been, in all honesty, for quite a few years. We know that since I've been here. You know, a lot of the mayors have just been doing it for, I don't know why, just a namesake.
27: Whether you win or lose, you're going to keep on.
28: I'm going to keep pushing, and I think I got a lot of good ideas that are going to generate income, keep the taxes lower. And why do cities always why can't cities generate income? And how do they do that? Development, advertising dollars. You know, the advertising dollars on the bus has been $2.5 million since COVID. Well, where's the increases? Anytime in sales, as you would know, sales have to be increased yearly. There's always projections to boost them up yearly. So 2.3 really should be 6 million today. Where's the 6 million? Well, because the bus shelters are getting ruined. Why are they getting ruined? Because we don't monitor them. Let's monitor them. Just again, yesterday I was at a bus shelter and there's a tarp there. They don't live in the bus shelter. The bus shelters aren't for living. It's for workers who are trying to get back and forth to work. So the lady was like turning her head the whole time watching this tarp because she doesn't know what's coming out. And she's just terrified. I said, like, no, I noticed that she was all freaked out. So I was like, hey, it's okay, I'm here. And then she's like, oh, well, this is not good. Like, she was just freaked out. She's just trying to go to work. You know, who wants to go to work terrified? Also, the hospitals, I will be putting security in there too, because why should the health workers be under any kind of threat? That should never happen. Two police officers, a couple of cadets. We'll have the sheriffs there to make sure that those the police aren't wasting their time and making sure that everything's alleviated. There's a lot of details that we can do that aren't being looked at.
26: Candidate for Mayor Brad Gross joining us on 680 CJOB. I'm Richard Kluche. More candidate get-togethers in the days ahead as we concentrate more of our coverage on the ward level and some interesting races and trends outside Winnipeg. That's in the days ahead. Thanks for joining us. Wake up Wednesday morning at 6 with Greg and Brett and the team from the start. I'm back in the afternoon at 4. Good night.
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12: From the National Newsroom of the Canadian Press, I'm Karen Rebo. Bail has been denied for a Washington State resident accused of conspiring with the shooter in February's mass killing in Tumbler Ridge, B.C. James Bryant was ordered detained by a court in Seattle. Prosecutors' filings allege Bryant's communications with shooter Jesse Van Rensselaer included messages that expressed disapproval of the teen's attack plans, but that Bryant promised not to snitch on her. Van Rensselaer killed her mother and brother before driving to a high school and murdering five students and an educational assistant and wounding 27 others before killing herself. A Montreal man found guilty of drowning his young daughter in a creek in upstate New York in 2025 is set to be sentenced today in a U.S. court.
13: On August 10, a jury in Elizabethtown, New York, found Luciano Fratellin guilty of second-degree murder and concealment of a human corpse in the death of 9-year-old Melina Fratellin. The jury spent an hour deliberating before concluding that Fratellin had drowned the Montreal girl in a marsh in a rural area of New York. During the trial, the defense tried to argue that local police had not adequately investigated Fratellin's claim that his daughter was kidnapped. The prosecution called several police officers and expert over the trial who used car location data, cell phone data, and surveillance camera footage to recreate Fratellin's movement on the day Melina died and prove his story was false. Marie-Claude Strikeman, The Canadian Press, Montreal.
12: A new survey of 1,600 Alberta physicians has found most would not practice in Alberta if the province were to leave Confederation. More than half of the doctors responding to the Alberta Medical Association poll says they would instead move to another province or territory. 15% say they would continue living and practicing in Alberta if it became an independent nation. Association President Dr. Heidi Fell said it was important to understand what the outcomes of next Monday's Alberta referendum and a possible second binding referendum might mean for patients, doctors, and the province's healthcare system. And the Vatican says Pope Leo spent a tranquil night in Rome's Gemelli Hospital after undergoing lung cancer surgery yesterday. The 71-year-old pontiff had the lower lobe of his right lung removed, and tests confirmed a diagnosis of lung adenocarcinoma. Oncologists say his prognosis is excellent since the cancer was removed early. Here's ABC's Tom Sufi Burridge.
14: Outside St. Patrick's Cathedral in New York City, the faithful gathering.
15: We don't know the future, but we in our hearts, I know our hearts are with the Pope.
16: The Pope himself said this was found early. The Vatican saying the pontiff underwent a brief period of observation following his surgery. He then returned to his room on the 10th floor of Gemelli Hospital and asked to have dinner.
12: Leo's lymph nodes would have also been removed and tested to determine if the cancer had spread. This is the Canadian Press. In sports, Kawhi Leonard led all scorers with 21 points, despite playing in just the first half as the Toronto Raptors routed the New York Knicks 148-98 in a preseason game. It was Leonard's first time playing for the Raptors since 2019 and says it felt good to play with his new teammates.
17: It was great, the crowd involved and, the fatigue, coach calling plays and learning on the fly. It's all great practice.
12: Leonard led Toronto to its only NBA title in 2019, but then signed with his hometown LA Clippers that offseason. In the baseball playoffs, Freddie Peralta threw six innings of four-hit ball. Liam Hicks of Toronto lined a two-run single after a fielding error, and the Tampa Bay Rays beat the visiting Cleveland Guardians 3-1 to even their American League Championship Series one game apiece. From the Canadian Press, I'm Karen Ribeau.
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4: Welcome in. Coming up on The Last Show tonight. If you're planning to get frisky on Mars, well, Houston, we have a problem. Halfway through the hour, how scientists discovered that sperm can swim in space, but it can't follow directions. So that means making babies anywhere but on Earth might be a lot harder than researchers expected. Then after that, there might be a killer lurking at the center of entire galaxies, supermassive black holes that shoot out gamma rays, destroying everything. We'll learn about that towards the end of the hour. Okay, let's dive into the show. We usually think of software bugs as crashing our apps or maybe causing issues with an online service. I wouldn't think a software bug could stop a major car race, but one did, and it was a Formula One. And I'm here with Carmi Levy going over some stories from the tech industry. Carmi, welcome to the show. I love a good bug, mostly because it gives us something to talk about.
5: I do, especially in F1, because I am a bit of an F1 fan.
4: Oh, you are? You're a fan?
5: Yeah.
4: Okay. Have you ever been to one of those crazy races that they have in Europe and they tear up the streets?
5: I went to one in Montreal at the Gilles Villeneuve circuit, and you don't know what's going on because you're just sitting in the stands and the cars whiz by. But so the experience of being there is amazing. But if you actually want to watch the race and know what's going on, it's really not the best experience. And I was deaf by the end of the day, even though I had ear protection. So I guess I'm a bit of a wimp in that regard, but it was just really cool being there, and the sights and the smells are pretty amazing.
4: I think I went to one in, Monaco when I was a teenager, but we couldn't afford to go. So we were just like standing on bridges, but they had like fences up. So if you were just in like the area, you couldn't see it, but we like looked around the fences to watch the thing. That's what they do.
5: Isn't that nice? We're going to take over your streets, but you're not allowed to watch unless you've bought a ticket. Okay, great.
4: F1 is the one where they do the street circuits, right?
5: Yeah, and some of them are. Like in Montreal, it's its own dedicated circuit, but in many other places that they go to, they'll actually convert the roads into a circuit, disrupt the city for a week or so, So if you're a resident and you want to experience it, no, you're going to have to buy a ticket to get in.
4: It's loud. That's what I remember. It was like 25 years ago. What was I doing in Monaco? I don't know. We went for the day. I couldn't afford a hotel there. Okay.
5: Sounds amazing.
4: So, Carmi, tell me about this bug. It took down the whole race?
5: Yeah, so there was a rain. So this was at the Bahrain Grand Prix in Malaysia, and there had been a rain delay, about 40 minutes, and they tried to start the vehicles, but as soon as they started, they ended up going into limp mode or crawl mode, and so the cars just weren't getting any power. And as it turns out, there's a mode that these cars go into that limits their horsepower if they hit wet conditions. But as it turns out, they had not tested this in wet conditions as much as they should have, because there hasn't been a lot of rain this F1 season wherever they go. So they didn't have enough data, and the cars mistakenly went into wet mode, and for whatever reason, the hybrid unit on the vehicles, which is known as MGUK, didn't kick in, and the cars were either stopped completely or driving like they were idling in a Tim Hortons drive-thru. And so they had to troubleshoot the problem and then literally roll out a software update that took them about 45 minutes to all of the vehicles so they could restart it without this problem. It was a software bug. They never tested this particular situation, and they got caught.
4: Okay. And then the race got delayed. It got canceled. What was the outcome?
5: in the end, they were able to so they had a 40-minute rain delay. Then they tried to start the race, and the cars weren't working. So then it took another 45 minutes to get the software rolled out wirelessly to all of these vehicles.
4: I mean, that's pretty cool, I got to admit.
5: Yeah, which is kind of cool. So you can imagine these programmers sitting at their keyboards, crunching out this patch, and then sending it out to vehicles while like an entire F1 race just waits and holds its breath. That's a pretty cool. Pretty cool situation.
4: I can imagine the announcer at the event, and we're waiting for the software engineers right. to get a patch to us. And then the audience is like, wow!
5: Dueling programmers. Everyone's trying to type fast and, you know, make sure that they can get this code out. Kind of neat, and I think it illustrates just how deeply F1 depends on technology, and particularly on software, and that, you know, for a lot of these teams have just these massive budgets, and you would think they put more money into that, but I guess this time they got caught with one edge case that they did not test for, and unfortunately the race was delayed. They ultimately did end up racing. The update fix worked. The cars were fine afterward, and they raced if a little bit late.
4: Let's go to our next story. When we think of AI-generated videos, music, articles, all of it, it's getting so hard to figure out what's real, and it's creating this horrible, at least in me, just like mistrust. Like, I can't look at a video now and just assume that it's real. There are tools and companies working on this problem, trying to figure out what is real, what is fake, labeling it, and Google has just released a tool to hopefully make that easier. I'd like all these companies investing in these amazing models to make fake videos, also invest in amazing technology to detect these fake videos, but many aren't. Looks like Google is in this case. Walk me through this one.
5: Yeah, so it's called Synth ID, and basically it's a content credential a tool that allows you to look at a video and then determine that, yeah, this was either created entirely with AI or it was legitimate video that was then edited using AI. And so it provides transparency, visibility into whether AI was used and to what degree. It's kind of like if you're a photographer, it's, you know, if you look at the EXIF data, the metadata that's attached to every photo, gives you some information on its background. It's the same thing, but for AI's involvement. And if everybody used it, then deepfakes wouldn't be the problem that they are, because you'd know upfront, oh yeah, this is AI. There's no fool in here. It's pretty clear what's going on. So Google had introduced it earlier this year, and they released it to a limited sort of group of people. So researchers, media professionals, journalists, things like that. And now they've released it online. You can actually find it on the web. It's synthid.com. And you can run imagery as well as videos through this tool, and it'll tell you its background. It'll say, yeah, it's AI, no, it isn't, and give you a little bit more information. So at least you know what you're dealing with. And it's an important kind of early attempt to at least not solve the deepfake problem, but at least rein it in somewhat, give us a little bit of visibility into something that up until now we've had none.
4: Do you think these companies are going to invest in this kind of technology? Is Google like a leader here? Do you think we'll see major video generator, AI model creators, if you will, companies that give people the tools to make fake videos? Do you think we'll see that same investment from those companies across the board? I think the answer to that question is no, but what do you think?
5: Yeah, I mean, certainly the industry hasn't exactly jumped in. Google has faced an uphill struggle getting other companies, particularly AI platforms, to buy into it. It has partnered with OpenAI and NVIDIA and a number of others to incorporate that technology into their platform. So we're kind of getting there. We're moving there in the right direction, but it isn't universal. For example, Anthropic still hasn't bought into this. Apple has not as well. And so you're kind of wondering, what good is a tool that is only used by a small percentage of the industry? It would be ideal if everyone bought in. That doesn't seem to be the case yet.
4: The phone rings. It's your bank. Or you think it is. Big mistake. That wasn't your bank. It was a scammer that bought your info from a data broker. 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When we come back from the break with tech analyst Carmi Levy, when I think of robo-taxis, I always think of when these things do illegal stuff in a city, like, I don't know, running a red light, cutting someone off, blocking a first responder vehicle. They should be fined. It looks like in one place there's going to be a law where these robo-taxi companies will be fined. We'll tell you about it in a moment's time.
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28: Fog patches dissipating this morning. We've got a high of 12 degrees on a clear day, then partly cloudy at night with a low of 4, becoming cloudy after midnight. On Thursday, showers and a high of 9, followed by periods of rain and a low of minus 1. Friday, sunny and a high of 10. Saturday, sunny and a high of 16.
3: 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He does both. 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
4: Scientists have invented Tinder for fish. And it turns out male fish prefer larger females. Okay, so size matters underwater. Female fish, though, they're pickier, with each having their own particular tastes rather than one universal type. So given all that, it's the moment you've been waiting for as Royal Society PhD student Catherine Bullough joins us to explain the surprisingly complicated world of fish dating. She is a fish expert, and she's at the University of Exeter. Catherine, welcome to the show.
1: Hello, thanks for having me. It's great to be here.
4: So you've done a study about fish attraction preferences. I know why this research is very important, but for anyone who doesn't, can you tell us kind of like what you're looking for when you do studies like this?
1: Yeah, so we're just basically interested in anything kind of animal cognition based. So it's almost like blue skies research. So just looking at animals is interesting in itself, and kind of figuring out why females would choose certain males or why males might pick certain females, I just find kind of interesting. It's almost like the peacock tails debate, the peacock's tail debate, I guess. Like, why do peacocks have such a large tail? For my fish, they've also got a really large and colourful tail. So we kind of are trying to figure out why this might have evolved and, yeah, why females seem to have these crazy preferences.
4: So I know I described it as Tinder for fish, probably not exactly what you did, but it's not so far off. Walk me through
1: it's
4: the
1: not.
4: Experiment.
1: Yeah, so we've almost kind of created like a dating game for these fish, really. So it's like the technical term for it is a genetic algorithm. But all that means is that we've basically coded in virtual stimuli that have lots of different virtual genes going on. We essentially present fish with iPads that have these stimuli on them. So a female fish will get presented iPads with male fish. And the way these fish look are kind of coded with this genetic algorithm. So we've got like 16 genes going on in there. And then we show them to the fish. And based on what the fish chooses, we get rid of the fish that she doesn't pick. And the fish that she does pick, they're all mashed together to create a next generation of fish. And we basically repeat that process over and over again, each time like evolving these fish stimuli based on what the female in the middle is picking. So each individual real fish will get like her own unique evolutionary line of males that she's evolving, kind of leading to her sexiest male fish. So yeah, it's a little bit like evolutionary Tinder, I guess.
4: Yeah, the UK's next hottest fish. That's a real TV show.
1: Yeah.
4: Probably not. The subjects of your study, these weren't goldfish, these weren't sharks, they were green swordtail fish. Why this particular species? Why this particular fish?
1: So like I said previously, it's kind of like the peacock's tail debate. So the swordtail fish that I work on, the females are a little bit drab, but the males are really exciting. So they've got this really long, kind of extended, colourful tail that looks pretty cool. They're quite common in the pet trade, so you might have them in like a pet, like an aquarium near you that you could buy them from. But yeah, they're really fun. They've got really long, colourful tails. And the males basically use this tail to kind of like wave in the female's face, make the female think the male is bigger than it is. It's like a cheap way of making his body look bigger. And yeah, we're just kind of interested in why this tail has evolved. And this kind of dating game, I guess, was helping us to kind of decide that, like to see if the females like prefer the longer tails, the larger males and things like that.
4: So what was the ideal male fish, or was it more complicated than that? Did some females like some things, others liked others? More similar to us, I guess.
1: Yeah, so when I was designing this experiment, I was kind of hoping that it would be that simple, that the females would prefer larger males with longer tails, like, because in theory, bigger is better, right? But this was like totally not what we found with the female fish. So their dating preferences essentially were pretty much all over the place. So we found that the females did have a preference. So they were like actively selecting for males over the generations. But basically, it was just like highly individualized. So the females' preferences were like highly unique, and each female had a really different preference. So some females were selecting for larger males, some were selecting for longer tails, but some of them were selecting for really colorful males, some of them were selecting for like really thin males. We did have one female that weirdly selected for males that actually looked like females. So her stimuli, they got rid of the tails.
4: I think that gives hope for me because I'm like 2'8" and small. But I guess my question is, are these fish in some sense similar to us? Like, I imagine women have very varied preferences. They're not just looking for some Hulk with a beautiful tail. or something like that.
1: Yeah, I think there's definitely parallels you can draw, right? Like, in theory, females should be more picky because they're the ones that are more limited in terms of, like, reproduction. So females will have, like, a limited number of eggs, and also, like, the time that they can stay pregnant will limit, like, how many children she can have as well. So, like, it makes biological sense that females should be more picky and have, like, more individual level preferences. And, yeah, males, in theory, should be simpler. I wouldn't like to draw parallels to humans, but it might be true.
4: No, I want... to know, what did the male fish want, and do they make my less fair gender seem bad?
1: So the males were quite simpler, so we didn't get the, like, individual level preferences like we see with the females. So the males did have, like, a population level preference, and they literally just picked larger females. So pretty much every single male that we ran this experiment on evolved all of their female stimuli to just be really large.

0: experiment as well.
1: Catherine, why are you so interested in the mating patterns of these fish? Why pick this one, you know, niche area of biology and dive in?
0: It is very niche. I just find it interesting. I'm trying to figure out like preferences and how females view the world. I think it's like a really understudied part of science, like female choice and how she views the world, why she picks males. And yeah, I feel like a lot of the time we view things from like the male perspective. It's like doing a whole PhD around the female perspective, how she processes things in her brain. It's been really cool.
1: Why do you think these females make these choices? I know you listed the choices, but what's going on in their tiny fish brains?
0: So I think they just want a male that's going to make their offspring look good, essentially. So if they pick a male that has a longer tail and a larger body size, that probably means that their offspring are going to also have that and be better successful at mating. These specific females that went for some of the traits that we wouldn't really expect, like smaller males with smaller tails, I honestly can't explain. Like, I've been trying and it's super, super hard. But that's one of the really interesting things about this paper, is that we kind of see preferences that we wouldn't expect and we can't really explain, which has been really interesting.
1: Maybe the female fish mind is more complicated than we think. Well, Catherine, I've really enjoyed talking to you about your research. It's been a lot of fun having you on the show.
0: Thank you.
1: Catherine Bolow is a Royal Society PhD student at the University of Exeter. Catherine, thank you again.
0: Thank you very much.
1: Hey, listener, do you like what you hear and wish you could just see it? Well, I'd love it if you gave The Last Show a follow on social media. We're on platforms like TikTok, Instagram, YouTube, and more. Our handle is lastshow.pizza. That's lastshow.pizza. Anyway, if you give us a follow, and I'd love it if you did, you can watch video clips of our show. Watch me asking some of the highest brow, smartest academics we can source some of the stupidest questions we can think of. Lastshow.pizza. That's our handle on social media. Check us out. Give us a follow. Or not. I'm not your mother. I can't tell you what to do. Coming up, you may know the people pleaser, someone who just can't say no. You might be one. But after the break, we'll meet the pleader, who won't take no for an answer. The two types are a match made in psychological hell. So in a few moments' time, how to recognize this toxic little dance and break it.
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12: Do you find yourself saying yes to things when you really wanted to say no? Apologizing for things that aren't your fault? Feeling responsible for keeping everyone around you happy? We're often told that these people are people pleasers. But what about the folks on the other side of people pleasers? The ones who keep asking, pushing, making you feel guilty until you give in. I'm here with someone to talk about this dynamic between what he calls pleasers and pleaders. So how do these patterns of being a pleaser or a pleader develop? And how do we break that cycle? That's what we're going to discuss here with Dr. Scott Barry Kaufman, a humanistic psychologist and cognitive scientist. Scott, welcome to the show.
13: Thanks, David. Great to be here.
12: Yeah, so of course I know what a people pleaser is. We've all interacted with them. I feel like most of us have potential to be that way. But the definition of pleaders I want to get to. What is a pleader?
13: Yeah, well, I actually want to back up a second and say that we often have a lot of self-help advice for pleasers, people pleasers, entire books. There's entire wellness industries around helping people become less of a people pleaser. And usually from the perspective of the people pleaser, the partner they're with is the toxic a-hole, narcissist. What I was attempting to do was to soften that language a little bit, have a little more compassion for both sides and show that they both are operating with a very similar strategy. And to actually answer your question, what is a pleader? A pleader is the other side of that equation. It's the person who's constantly asking so many requests, doesn't really seem to respect boundaries, but does it a lot in a covert way, not with direct requests, but may seem to huff and puff, and you never know why they're so angry.
12: And you worry that you might make them angry, so you do yes. things that you wouldn't normally do. You cross your own boundaries to try to make them happy all the time, but it never seems like they can be happy. Is this kind of the pleader?
13: Yes, that's right. You never seem like you can please them. These two tend to be magnets. They attract each other. And that's not necessarily a good thing.
12: No, it's kind of sort of a, well, maybe this word's too strong, but in my lay person language, it's sort of a toxic dynamic.
13: The dynamic, I think that's fair to say, is the dynamic itself is toxic. But I don't really like calling people absolutely toxic. And I think that this is just was my attempt to show that they both stem from a very similar developmental experience, that when they were children, they probably didn't get a lot of opportunities to directly express what they want. And the people pleaser direction, there are other personality traits that might decide whether or not you become the people or the pleader on those experiences based on your genetic proclivities and temperament. But a lot of people who score high in agreeableness may go the people pleaser route, where in order to get what they want, get their needs met, they feel like, and they learned very young, it's to be agreeable, it's to be constantly, giving people everything they want and losing themselves in the process. But pleaders, maybe through other kind of personality traits, but same sort of developmental experiences, they do it a little bit more sneaky. They're a little bit more sneakier about it. Asking what they want through over and over and over again, pleading and not respecting the boundaries. And a lot of these kind of strategies, I say they're being dramatic. You know, they tend to be very dramatic. They also tend to experience shame a lot, which they hate the feeling, so that they outsource that to hostility against another person to kind of get rid of the shame they feel for asking what they want. So there's a lot here.
12: Can somebody be both, depending on what the dynamic at play is? Maybe with their coworkers, they always say yes, they're totally agreeable. But maybe with their spouse, they're very demanding. They expect to be pleased. They're a pleader. Can someone be both?
13: Oh, totally. I mean, it's really good to just point out that we all, any one of us can fall into one of these two patterns based on, you know, the environment can trigger one or another. So absolutely. So I think it's both a state and a trait.
12: What motivates someone to keep pushing for a yes when they've been told in no uncertain terms no, or that they know that the person doesn't want to do it, but they're trying to be sneaky to get that yes?
13: Well, I think at the heart of it is an entitlement. I have studied something called vulnerable narcissism, which is linked to the pleader personality. But I want to be clear, when I use the word narcissism, I'm not labeling the person a narcissist. It's a personality trait as I've studied it, not as a clinical sort of thing. And the core aspect of that is, because I've suffered in the past, I'm entitled to people doing what I want them to do.
12: Interesting. And then on the other side, why is it so tough for folks to say no or tolerate the discomfort of saying no and disappointing the other person? This is a pleaser. Why is it so painful for them to give you an answer that's yes, even if it's like, oh, I don't have the time to do that thing. I don't have the money to do that thing. That thing makes me uncomfortable.
13: It's a great question. This is why I developed this scale called the healthy selfishness scale, which is something a lot of people pleasers don't have. Most people pleasers don't have a healthy form of selfishness where they realize it's okay to take care of your own needs, sometimes even first. I mean, to a lot of people pleasers, that's a total like revelation to know that, wait, you're allowed sometimes without being, you know, it's a healthy form of selfishness, you're allowed to put on the vest first before you help someone else. You're allowed to. Yeah, of course you are. And sometimes it's necessary for, it's actually even more helpful to the other person. A lot of people, you know, don't find people pleasers very popular. I mean, that's interesting as well. The was much more popular. That was much more likely to get you to become president of the United States than being a people pleaser.
12: Fair enough. There's a contradiction that can occur with people pleasers that I find so interesting. It's when you say yes to everything, you're unable to actually do what you've committed to. Like, let's say your mother-in-law says, come to our family's house for Christmas. And then your biological mother says, come to our family's house for Christmas. And you don't want to disappoint either of them, so you say yes to both of them. But then it's impossible. You have to pick one. And they find themselves in these circumstances where they've overcommitted. And so it makes sense to me that people pleasers don't actually get the results they want. Because if you're an extreme people pleaser, you say yes, but you can't deliver.
13: Yeah, that's a really, really, really, really, really good point. You know, often people pleasers don't make good leaders. And it's not really what we want in our leaders. I mean, we want compassion. That's not the same thing. We want kindness, but that's not the same thing as people pleasing. We need to distinguish these things. So I'm not saying the exact opposite is what we want, but a people pleasing leader who tries to please every party doesn't end up pleasing
12: anybody. You sort of say yes to everything and then you do nothing.
13: That's correct. Being decisive often requires tapping into your own. What are my values?
12: Yeah.
13: What's my self?
12: That healthy selfishness that you were talking about earlier.
13: Yeah, that's right.
12: I want to change gears here for a second here and tell you and our listeners about something on my mind. The phone rings. It's your bank. Or you think it is. 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Well, I am here with Dr. Scott Barry Kaufman, a humanistic psychologist and cognitive scientist. When we come back from the break, Scott, I want to talk about how to break the cycle, because I feel like I have a good idea of the definition of a pleaser and a pleader. But if I am one of those people, or I'm in a relationship with one of those people, how can I help? How can we stop this cycle? We'll be back with that in a moment.
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20: 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Weather.
12: Clearing this morning, we've got a high of 12 today, followed by partly cloudy skies, a low of 4. Tomorrow, showers, a high of 9, then rain, windy, low of minus 1. Friday, sunny and a high of 10. Saturday, a high of 16 with sunny skies.
11: No ego, no jargon, just the stuff that makes life interesting. This is The Last Show with David Cooper.
12: There are those that just say yes to everything, even when they can't commit to it, trying to please everyone around them. People pleasers. But on the other side of that are those that push the pleasers' boundaries, the pleaders. I am here with someone who's done some research and knows a lot about these two dynamics. He's a humanistic psychologist and cognitive scientist. His name is Dr. Scott Barry Kaufman. Scott, welcome back to the show.
13: Oh, thanks. I'm really enjoying this conversation for what it's worth.
12: Me too. Before the break, we kind of set up what contributes to the dynamic of these pleasers and the people taking advantage on the other side, the pleaders.
13: Yeah.
12: What we didn't get to is how to break the cycle.
13: Yeah. I want to be clear about something as well. You know, when I said I'm really enjoying this conversation so far, I genuinely meant that. And the difference between that and a people pleaser is that a people pleaser may say that even if they don't mean it. And I would not have said it if I didn't mean it.
12: Well, you were only booked to be on the show for 10 minutes. And at the commercial break, I was like, hey, Scott, you want to stick around? And you said whatever you want. Absolutely.
13: Yeah, I would have definitely have peaced out if I didn't enjoy it. And I have done. So, yeah, I want to be clear that like the opposite of people pleaser, the reason why I bring this up is because I think it's really important because a lot of recovered people pleasers really go in the extreme opposite direction.
12: Oh.
13: You know, like no more Mr. Nice Guy, you know what I mean? And then they become just a raging a-hole. And that's not the opposite of being a people pleaser. The opposite of being a people pleaser is just a deep connection to self. So I just wanted to be clear about that.
12: I think that's fair. I think, you know, we treat all people pleasers as like, oh, you're a pushover. And we treat people on the other side as total jerks. But in reality, we all, it's kind of a spectrum. We can be both. We can have both qualities. And we can be one way in a certain context, maybe at work, and not in another, maybe with our family or maybe something else.
13: Love it.
12: The question is, if it's making your life difficult, if you find yourself unable to say no, or you worry that you're taking advantage of others, how do we stop? How do we break this cycle? And I know pleasers and pleaders kind of tango together. So it sometimes it's not just breaking the cycle for you. It's breaking the cycle for the other person.
13: All right. So do we want to go from the pleaser angle or the pleader angle?
12: Let's start with pleasers, even though they get all the press. We will get to pleaders.
13: They get all the attention. Well, not the attention, but yeah, they get all the... They're the angels in this, right? And the pleaders are the villains. And I just wanted to be clear, there is no villain here. So, So for the pleaser, you know, learn to trust your own radar without checking in with someone else first. I mean, that level of self-trust, or what Carl Rogers, the humanistic psychologist, called your getting in touch with your organismic valuing process, or what I call it, the self-actualizing compass, super important. You know, usually the pleaser's wound is uncertainty about whether their perception is fair. They get obsessed over that, right? And the work for them is letting accuracy be enough. you know? Yeah, so that's one part. Do you want to talk about the pleader part?
12: Let's do it. The people who don't get all the press, they just get demonized. I mean, I've probably done it. You've probably done it. We've probably, at some point in our life, taken advantage of someone who's a people pleaser.
13: Oh, and it feels good to get all your allies on your side. You know, to like get the troops together to like, even before you brought it up with the other person that you're angry at them. So pleaders are very good at doing that. But look, pleaders need to recognize that it's okay to just learn to ask for something directly, to express your needs firmly without needing leverage, right? You don't need that extra step of manipulation and coercion. And also, here's a big one for a pleader, which will be mind-shattering for them. When someone tells you no, take that as their final answer.
12: I won't do that. I won't do that. Give me another instruction. Tell me how to do this differently. I refuse to do that, Scott.
13: You're funny. I like you, David. It's my first time meeting you. You're funny.
12: I like you too. Okay, no, but I think for me, I've noticed, I'm thinking of one individual in my life. From many years ago. They're not in my life anymore. But they were very impulsive. And when they wanted to do something, it was like the world would end if they couldn't do it. And if it involved you and you said no, they just kept asking and asking and asking until finally you relent and say yes.
13: Right.
12: I wonder if working on your own impulsivity can be good for a pleader.
13: Oh, I mean, I think that's a really keen observation because the pleader, yeah, their impulsivity is a part of that pleader personality structure for sure. There's actually an interesting, like, not to pathologize it, but there's an interesting sort of nexus of traits between being a pleader, vulnerable narcissism, and bipolar disorder. And borderline personality disorder. And impulsivity kind of runs through all of them. So that's actually really interesting. Although what I did try to do is by calling it the pleader, I tried to remove it from the clinical labels. But there does, you know, in a nerdy way, tend to be a correlation between these scales.
12: Now, do you worry about people like over pathologizing themselves on the pleaser side? Like, okay, they got their boundaries crossed once in a year and they finally said yes. It doesn't mean there's a pattern. And then on the pleader side, they push somebody into something once at work, maybe once a year. But a little bit of this is normal, right?
13: Yeah. Oh, yeah. We all kind of can feel the pull to do the pleader strategies when we are too shy maybe to ask directly for what we want, you know, or using dramatic language and going on Instagram and live doing, you know, your upset and how much you're offended can get a lot of attention and can feel really good, you know. So from the pleader side, there's so much societal rewards. I would say society rewards being a pleader more so than being an accomplished human being or being a kind human being. You know, we really like the victim, you know, the person with the victim mindset gets a lot of attention. I just wrote a whole book about that called Rise Above.
12: If I want to please people occasionally and I stretch myself to do so, does that mean I'm a habitual people pleaser? Like I'm really trying to get people to not just label themselves with these negative labels that are, can sometimes be over simplifying, not trying to discount the fact that these can be serious. Someone who's a habitual people pleaser has a problem. Is that a fair way to look at it? Like, I'm going to agree to go to a dinner with my girlfriend with her friends, even though I don't want to go just because she wants me to every now and again. It doesn't mean I'm a pushover.
13: Yeah, that's right. I mean, that's a very compassionate way of thinking about it. I mean, that is the spirit upon which I wanted to write a counterpart. You know, I hadn't seen anyone come up with a term for the pleader. You know, everyone talks about the people pleaser because the words that we do use in our everyday language are narcissistic boyfriend, you know, and it's always the boyfriend's fault too. That's another story.
12: Well, as a boyfriend, I take full responsibility for my behavior.
13: Good for you, David. It's very feminist of you.
12: Thank you. I appreciate that. You mentioned before the break that these habits are learned at a young age. Is it always our parents? Like, would there be no psychology industry? Would there be no psychologist, no therapist, if it wasn't our parents kind of messing us up? Because I'm thinking about all these negative ways in which I act. And yes, I observed it from my folks. Sorry, Mom and Dad.
13: Well, everything is like this genetic nurture dance, right? Like we have these, we have to also understand, you know, we get a lot of the similar genes as our parents. So a lot of similar personality traits come from they not just inheriting the environment, but also inheriting their genes. So, but like anything, it's a dance. And I think that your genetic proclivity towards certain personality traits can kind of decide whether or not you go the people pleaser route, like I said earlier, or the pleader route. So it's a modifier variable.
12: Bottom line, what do you want the average person to take away from listening to this interview about people pleasers and people pleaders?
13: Yeah. If you find yourself in this relationship dance that shows these characteristics, this sort of codependency, this sort of like, you know, if maybe you're one side or the other, you recognize, okay, I'm really the people pleaser in this relationship, or I'm really the pleader in this relationship. You know, I want you to know what a healthy human relationship is possible for you, you know? And and that's one where both people ask what they want directly without losing their self in the process.
12: Well, Dr. Scott Barry Kaufman is the host of the Human Potential Lab podcast, and he's also a humanistic psychologist and cognitive scientist. Scott, I have enjoyed this chat. If anything, I now have a label for the opposite of a people pleaser. Thanks for being here.
13: My pleasure. Thanks for having me.
12: Coming up after the break, romantically, does incredible chemistry come with an expiration date? Even with the perfect partner, attraction can fade over time for pretty surprising reasons. So why does that happen and how you can keep that spark alive in a moment's time?
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22: From the national newsroom of the Canadian Press, I'm Karen Rebo. A Montreal man is set to be sentenced today for drowning his daughter in a creek in upstate New York while on vacation in July last year. A jury in Elizabethtown, New York, deliberated for an hour after his three-week trial in August and found Luciano Fratellin guilty of second-degree murder and concealment of a human corpse in the death of 9-year-old Melina in an area marsh. The defense tried to argue that local police didn't adequately investigate Fratellin's claims that his daughter was kidnapped. A Washington state resident accused of helping a Canadian school shooter plan her massacre in February has been denied bail and ordered held in custody in Seattle while their case proceeds. James Bryant is charged with conspiring to murder people in another country and is accused of assisting Jesse Van Rootselaar, who killed 8 people and wounded 27 in Tumbler Ridge, B.C. A new survey says many Alberta physicians don't want to practice in the province if it leaves Confederation.
26: The Alberta Medical Association surveyed 1,600 doctors. It found more than half wouldn't practice in Alberta if it quits Canada. They would instead move to another province or territory. The association's survey also found 15% of those surveyed would stay. The provincial government has put 10 questions on the ballot for the October 19th vote. The 10th question asks whether the province should stay in Canada or hold a second binding referendum on leaving. Aaron Sousa, The Canadian Press, Edmonton.
22: Former Alberta Premier Jason Kenney, who co-founded Alberta's governing United Conservative Party, says separatists have infiltrated it and they're wielding an outsized influence. Kenney was speaking to business leaders in Edmonton yesterday, pushing for Canada to stay united. He said the UCP needs to force separatists to form their own party.
28: They're welcome to participate in democracy, but if their goal, primary goal is separation, then they have to do it in a separatist party.
22: Former NDP Premier Rachel Notley was on stage with her former rival, also pushing a united Canada, and said the rest of Alberta is being held hostage by a small segment of the population. The leaders of British Columbia's three main political parties are to face off tonight in their only debate of the snap provincial election campaign. And the Vatican is reporting that Pope Leo had a restful night after cancer surgery as he recovers in a hospital in Rome. The 71-year-old pontiff had the lower lobe of his right lung removed, and tests confirm a diagnosis of lung cancer. ABC's Lionel Moise has some news from the Pope's family.
29: One day after we learned Pope Leo has been diagnosed with cancer, word that the Pope's brother, Louis Prevost, is also battling cancer, currently in a clinical trial in Florida with relapsed multiple myeloma, a rare blood cancer. Overnight, he told ABC News, "It's been a nightmare between my current treatments and then adding the news of my brother's cancer."
22: This is the Canadian Press. In sports, Kawhi Leonard led all scorers with 21 points, despite playing in just the first half as the Toronto Raptors routed the New York Knicks 148-98 in a preseason game. It was Leonard's first time playing for the Raptors since 2019 and says it felt good to play with his new teammates.
33: It was great, you know, the crowd involved and, you know, the fatigue, coach calling plays and learning on the fly. It's all great practice.
22: Leonard led Toronto to its only NBA title in 2019, but then signed with his hometown LA Clippers that offseason. In the baseball playoffs, Freddie Peralta threw 6 innings of 4-hit ball. Liam Hicks of Toronto lined a 2-run single after a fielding error. And the Tampa Bay Rays beat the visiting Cleveland Guardians 3-1 to even their American League Championship Series 1 game apiece. From the Canadian Press, I'm Karen Rebo.
0: The following conversation is an adult, research-based discussion of sex and intimacy. Parents and sensitive listeners, discretion is advised. 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
2: You found your soulmate, and for the first while, the sex is incredible. And then you might marry that person or move in with them. And 10 years later, does the sexual chemistry last? It can eventually fade. But don't you want that sex to be exciting? So let's discuss that predicament here with Dr. Marianne Brandon, a clinical psychologist who specializes in sex therapy. Marianne, welcome to the show.
3: Oh, thanks so much, David. Great to be here.
2: There's this term I've heard people using. They call it NRE, or new relationship energy. That's that feeling in the first 6 months or a year where the world will end if you can't go to bed with someone.
3: Yeah.
2: Are we fools to think that'll last well into our long-term marriages, our long-term relationships?
3: Unfortunately, yes, because what that is a neurochemical response in your brain, and it has a time limit. And so after a certain period of time, for some couples, it's 6 months. For some couples, it's up to 2 years, but it will diminish.
2: But there's no reason to think the sex can't stay spectacular with a long-term partner, is there? Are we all doomed?
3: No, not at all. We're not all doomed. But the people who are doomed are those that think it should just happen naturally, like it did at the beginning of a relationship. Because actually, to keep things interesting and exciting over time, it's going to require a different approach. At the beginning, you really didn't have to have an approach, right? It just worked. It was just there.
2: That sounds like one of these annoying things about growing up and getting wiser, like having to put work into your sex life with your long-term partner in order for it to have that excitement. I think people naively think when they find Mr. Right or Ms. Right that it's going to last forever. And that's sort of like one of the sad parts of growing old, at least growing old with a long-term partner.
3: I think that's right, except what is really true is that if it's good for your sex life, it's good for you. So any of this work, as you put it, is actually healthy for you, yourself, and your relationship. It's going to be good for your body, good for your mind. So it's actually a fine deal. Ultimately, you're going to get payoff in several parts of your life.
2: And it's like totally ridiculous to think the cool, suave guy you met in a suit at a cocktail bar or the woman you met in a dress at a party and you guys had this electric connection, that's going to stay after, I don't know, you've cared for them while they've had stomach flu. You know, like all these kind of like life experiences we have, can that like make us feel a little bit disgusted by our partners at times? Or?
3: Absolutely, that can. That can. And because women have a stronger disgust response, they may respond more negatively to those kinds of experiences than a typical guy would.
2: And how do we get, I want to bring up some few more points and then get to the work we can do to overcome this.
3: Okay.
2: What about the little things your partner does to annoy you over time that you didn't notice when you first started getting together? Like, he doesn't clean the dishes. He doesn't shower. I don't know, things like this. Can that make someone less sexually attractive over time?
3: Well, it can, but I'll tell you how I deal with it myself in my marriage is if my husband does something irritating, I'm like, great, because that gives me more space to be irritating as well. And I know I can be irritating. So I sort of figure like this gives me a little more wiggle room. So I'm always happy to see it.
2: It sounds like a race to the bottom.
3: Well, but seriously, so for some couples, those little things can actually be indicative of maybe a bigger issue that's not being addressed. And so usually if you find that you can't sort of let something go as my partner's human and they're going to do human stuff, then you might want to see a therapist.
2: I always say it's never about the dishes. Okay, let's talk about this work that I alluded to that you can do to keep the excitement when you've been with someone for many years.
3: Well, so, you know, so often people come into my office and they say, we make sex a priority, but it still isn't great. And I ask them what that means to them to make sex a priority, and they don't really know. So what I tell couples is making sex a priority means a variety of things. And it does take focus. It takes effort and focus, but it means taking good care of your own body and your relationship to your body so that you can feel pleasure and enjoy what sensation in your body. It also means caring for your relationship as if it's always foreplay. So even when you're exhausted from a long day at work, you come home, You don't just like ignore your partner or be grumpy. If you can gather the energy, you're kind, you're tender, you're loving, whatever that means for you. And it means bringing some interest into the bedroom. That's everyone's responsibility. So just thinking things like, what might I wear to bed, or what music could we play, or should we have some romantic meal beforehand? It's everyone's job to bring some interest in. And when couples follow that rule, it actually can be very helpful.
2: I'm interested in what you first said about taking care of your body. Does that mean we should all be heading to the gym or going to the doctor if our sex drive is low? Like, what is taking care of ourselves so that we can enjoy sex look like?
3: Right. So that's such a good question because it means a lot of things. So one, yes, it means exercise and keeping your body healthy, because if it's good for your body, it's good for your sex life and your sexual response will be stronger. You'll be more apt to feel sensation in your body. It also means literally being embodied, taking time out of your life regularly to get out of your head, which is where we all live these days, and into your body so that you even sort of know that you inhabit one. Because we're all living above the neck these days, you know, in our thoughts and or like in our brains, and it's not a sexy place to be. So going for walks or massages or Tai Chi or yoga, anything that helps you feel and remember that you have a body is going to be helpful sexually. And we have research on this too.
2: That's interesting. When I've been like stressed and in my head all day and then it's like we're in bed at night, it's like it's a totally different way of being. To be sexy, you're saying you should kind of flip in and out of that during the day, or am I?
3: You do, yes. You need to, because otherwise it's going to be really difficult at the end of the day to just flip a switch and inhabit your body. It really needs to be something that you kind of like flow in and out of, yes.
2: Are some couples more immune to kind of becoming less sexy, less explosive, less like they were when they first started dating? Is it inevitable for everybody?
3: Well, the couples that report exciting sex life over time, they tend to have some similarities. So they tend to feel like having sex is a gift to their partner, so that they don't feel it's a demand, but it's kind of like a joy to please, so that they're available even if they're not really in the mood. That's one thing. Couples who feel more comfortable having conversations about things like what they like or don't like are going to be more apt to have a longer term sort of satisfying run than couples who are quiet or ashamed about the things that turn them on. So those are a few variables. Also, there's variability in how sexually kind of like creative we want to be and how sexually adventurous we are. And folks who tend toward that more adventurous kind of way of being, they're going to have an easier time, frankly, finding different stuff to do and keeping things interesting.
2: All right, we'll come back to this discussion in a second, but I want you to picture this. A for sale sign on your front yard, but it's not the house being sold, it's you. Your name, phone number, address, medical records, how much you make, it's all right there for anybody to buy. You'd rip that sign out in 2 seconds, right? 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
35: Fog patches dissipating this morning. We've got a high of 12 degrees on a clear day, then partly cloudy at night with a low of 4, becoming cloudy after midnight. On Thursday, showers and a high of 9, followed by periods of rain and a low of minus 1. Friday, sunny and a high of 10. Saturday, sunny and a high of 16.
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2: I feel like there's a lot of misinformation out there about testosterone levels. I'm here with Dr. Marianne Brandon, a clinical psychologist who specializes in sex therapy, to tell you what the implications of having low testosterone are, to talk about hormone levels in general, and also give you a quick way to figure out whether your T is low. Marianne, welcome to the show.
3: Thanks, David.
2: I hate that people call testosterone. I feel like you get like gym bros calling it that and stuff. But whatever, yeah. That's the slang. Okay.
3: Yeah.
2: What happens if I have low testosterone? What are the implications to my health?
3: Pretty significant, really. People think of testosterone as a sex hormone, and it is, but it's related to more than just libido and a decreased erection, but it relates also to things like muscle mass and bone health and fat. So it's also speculated to relate to things like improved heart and brain function, but we're still like waiting for more research before we can say that specifically. But the bottom line is testosterone, like all hormones, they can affect your entire body, not just your genitals.
2: Okay. And so like people in terms of checking it, do you just go to the doctor and ask? Are there ways for people to sort of suspect that they might have low testosterone? Maybe the easy trick that I just alluded to. Like, what can I do if I think I'm not sure?
3: So generally, when people have low testosterone, they often feel like lower energy, their mood isn't right, they're kind of like their motivation is not quite there. So it often looks like depression, particularly in men. But a quick way to get a general idea about your testosterone level is whether or not you wake with morning erections. So if your erections are not pretty reliable in the morning, that's really one indication that it's worth getting checked out. It wouldn't be the only one. I would certainly bring it up with your doctor if you feel concerned and you still are getting morning erections, but that's a quick way to say or to kind of like assess it for yourself.
2: Okay. Well, now I'm worried, but that's a side effect of my medication, which is, it was very strange when I started taking this med and then I would wake up without those, but
3: right.
2: But I've had my levels checked and I'm okay. There are reasons why you might not have that aren't necessarily low testosterone, but yes.
3: Very good point. Absolutely.
2: Okay. And so that's it? If I wake up without those, I go and talk to a doctor?
3: Well, that would be, I would say, a smart thing to do because as we spoke, testosterone is good for your body in any number of ways. So generally, I encourage people to talk to their general practitioner about getting a testosterone level. Now, the problem here, though, is that most doctors get what's called a total testosterone level drawn.
2: Yes. And then there's the free testosterone. What is the difference?
3: That's right. So free testosterone is actually considered more accurate by folks in sexual medicine. Because it takes into account a hormone called sex hormone binding globulin, SHBG, and it functions exactly like it sounds. SHBG binds itself to the testosterone in your bloodstream. And once it does that, the testosterone isn't usable. So what you need to know not only is your total testosterone level, but also your SHBG level, so you know how much of that total testosterone is usable for your body. And that's what a free testosterone level gives you, is an accurate reading based on SHBG.
2: Interesting. So you've got this testosterone in your body. There's this other hormone that can make it basically unusable. So you want to test the kind of balance after that SHBG.
3: Correct. And if your doctor refuses to do a free testosterone level, but is willing to do an SHBG, you can find online accurate models for you to put into your total T level, your SHBG, and it'll give you your free T. So you can do that. And I also want to say, this is an issue for women too.
2: Yeah, we always think testosterone men, but yeah, this free versus total matters for women. This SHBG matters for women. Walk me through it.
3: Very much. So, and actually, women who've been on hormonal contraceptives tend to have higher SHBG. So this is a very much a relevant issue for women as well. Now, it's challenging for women in a way because we don't have generally levels that we say is healthy for women. So they have to do a little more discussion with their doctor about what's right for them. But SHBG is very relevant in understanding their hormone level.
2: Let's jump to our last topic here, Marianne. It's having to do with people that basically enjoy adult entertainment more than having sex with their partner.
3: Yeah.
2: This is a common, well, actually, I don't know if it's a common problem, but I feel like people online complain about it. I go on forums like Reddit, you know, relationship forums, but maybe it's sort of self-selecting. The people whose partners have pornography addictions are more likely to post. You actually meet with clients, you're a sex therapist. How common is this, I don't know, partners kind of preferring to view adult entertainment rather than having sex with their partner?
3: Right. So I don't have a statistic to give you academically, but I can tell you that I hear this a lot. And I think it's probably more common than people realize because they don't talk about it. People don't want to acknowledge that this is an issue. But in my practice, once people trust me, I hear this fairly frequently.
2: You know, before the break, we were talking about how sex can become less exciting in the long term when you're in a long-term relationship. You're married, you're partnered up for 10 years. Why might watching adult content be, you know, at least on the surface, more exciting than going to bed with someone you've been with for a long time, who you love?
3: So for a variety of reasons, as you're sort of alluding to, but the bottom line that I tell my patients is, you know, this is a business made to be compelling. Porn is made to engage you, and they know how to do that. And so if you're not mindful about bringing interest and excitement into your into the bedroom, you're going to find all of it online. It's easy to access. So it's important, I think, for people to, rather than just sort of be manipulated into that stream of going toward porn, see what they can bring into their own relationship that would also excite them. Honestly, most people who say they prefer porn, if given a choice, they would prefer their human partner, but they find that their human partner isn't as exciting.
2: So is there a way to kind of combat this with novelty in our relationships, or should we treat this like an addiction?

0: people know how to touch themselves. So when they're watching porn, they're masturbating. It's easier for them and perhaps a better orgasm that way. But that doesn't mean anything about the porn. That just means they know how to touch themselves.
1: If you're in that predicament, if you're the partner who finds adult entertainment more exciting than going to bed with your spouse, your girlfriend, your boyfriend, whatever, what can you actually do about it if you're like worried that you're, you know, messed up in your head or something?
0: I see. Well, you know, some people find limiting porn to be helpful. I don't go that route generally in my practice. In my practice, what we do is make sex better. If sex gets better, porn is less important to you. That's just sort of the natural way that, things evolve.
1: Well, Marianne, thank you so much for joining me on the show today. I've really enjoyed the chat.
0: My pleasure. Absolutely, David.
1: Dr. Marianne Brandon is a clinical psychologist who specializes in sex therapy. Do check out her podcast. It's called the Sex Doctors Podcast. Coming up next, dating apps will promise you that you'll find your perfect match. There's a problem, though. They might be a complete waste of time. That's according to the research. With these apps, we've turned finding love into sort of like online shopping, except everything's out of stock and nobody looks like their picture. But there is good news. You might be thinking about compatibility completely wrong. So in a few moments' time, how do you actually find someone you click with without clicking anything at all? And why a mediocre first date might be the start of something amazing.
2: Don't let the conversation end here. Join the chaos on social media at lastshow.pizza. 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
1: Dating apps, they're funky. They're like a weird shopping exercise. You swipe, you filter, you reject, you repeat, all in the name of being compatible with someone. But what if this whole system is broken and attraction isn't that predictable? Well, that's what we're going to discuss here with Paul Eastwick, a psychology professor at UC Davis. Check out his book, Bonded by Evolution, The New Science of Love and Connection. Paul, what a joy it is to have you.
13: Thank you so much for having me back, David.
1: These dating apps, I feel like they're out-competing each other in filtering, you know, like age, weight, hair color, political preference. Like somehow if you can just filter down your perfect match to this exact, I don't know, script that you'll just find love. Why is this wrong?
13: Yeah, so this is not my favorite feature of the apps. And look, the apps do introduce people to folks that you never would have had a chance to meet before. But where I think they falter is where they provide people a sense that you can cull that sometimes very vast pool to something more manageable that looks exactly like what you would have drawn up for yourself on paper. That there's the perfect partner waiting out there for you who has a list of attributes along the lines of what you describe. But the challenge is that when we try to study this topic experimentally,

0: when we actually look at people's filters and whether or not they'd actually end up liking those folks more once they meet face to face, it kind of ends up being more or less of a coin flip. So in general, the filter's not my favorite feature of what the apps are doing.
1: We've spoken about this in the past, but let's reiterate it. How good are we? How good am I? How good are you at actually knowing what we're attracted to? How good are we at saying these filters will produce our perfect partner versus people who have the perfect partner? Did they match their checklist, I guess, is what I'm trying to ask.
0: Yeah, we don't do all that well. Now, look, if I were to ask you to draw up your perfect partner, you would certainly sit here and list some attributes, and many of those would be positive attributes. But the problem is that the attributes you're coming up with, it's not like they're uniquely special to you and the thought experiment that I like to describe. We have real experiments that fit this. But the thought experiment here is, well, imagine what would happen if, you know, here you are using your filters and all of a sudden we have, you know, some sort of Freaky Friday situation where my filters get mapped on top of your filters and your filters get mapped on top of mine. And now the women I'm seeing are the women that David would have liked. Well, the thing is, ultimately, it probably wouldn't have mattered. I would have been just as likely to like the women once I meet them face to face if I'd been using your filters rather than mine. So yeah, some of them are filtering for quote unquote good things, but they're not like idiosyncratically appealing to the user.
1: Well, let's talk about these filters, things like hobbies, someone's politics, their personality, their hair color, their age, all of these things. Why doesn't that predict whether I'm going to click with someone? Why am I potentially likely to like someone whose hobbies are so different than me, even though you might say, hey, they have nothing in common?
0: Yeah, it feels so intuitive that we should click with people when we have more rather than fewer things in common. But I think what we underappreciate is that people, especially when they're having face-to-face conversations, we largely start with the assumption that we would like these conversations to go well. We would like them to be pleasant rather than unpleasant. We would like them to be smooth. And what we're often trying to do, and this is even true on awkward first dates, is we're trying to find points of connection. Now, it can be challenging if you don't find anything to talk about with somebody else. But many times, the things that we can find to chat about are very small. They're not actually all that like central to who we are as a person. Now, if we're thinking about then what cascades out into a long-term relationship, okay, fine. Like, you found a way to talk about, you know, French cinema together. Like, bully for you, but that's not going to predict whether you're going to fit well together in the long run. But the thing is, there are so many things out there that people can build around as they're forming a relationship. And this is why we often like to think of the whole compatibility process. It's something that people are constructing over time rather than something that they're finding by swiping the right people on the apps.
1: But dating apps encourage this quick judgment, this swiping. Like, are we scrambling our brains psychologically when we spend hours swiping through thousands of profiles?
0: I think, yeah, but I think really the problem here is that it's so much choice that we feel like we have to do something to narrow it down to, you know, something that's going to be manageable. But this does have downstream consequences, because in any environment where people feel like they have too much choice, there's just too many options for them to consider, they're a little bit less likely to commit to any one option. This is very much a shopping mentality that I'm describing. And in fact, these studies were originally conducted at supermarkets. And to the extent that we've turned dating into something approximating a supermarket, well, we shouldn't be surprised that now people are treating it this way. And so you feel like there are all these options out there. Well, you're less likely to try to put in the work to make a relationship happen with one particular person.
1: Is being compatible with someone more like a dart throw? Is it more like a chaotic thing where you just like catch a glimpse of someone? You're like, oh my goodness, this could be a potential partner. Is it something that develops over time? Like, we're bad at doing it now. Apps are not helping. Yeah. After the break, I do want to talk to you about how to do it right. But what is it about what we're doing and the way we're doing it now that is so wrong?
0: Yeah, and look, I want to be clear too. This is the vanguard of the science right now. This is what we're all out here trying to figure out. Like, we know compatibility is important. Just where is it coming from? If it's not coming from a shared sense of similarity. I do think a lot of it is chaotic, as you describe. It requires a certain amount of luck, but we can adjust that luck a little bit with certain techniques. We'll get into some of this in the next segment, but there are various ways that we can guide conversations to topics that are more rather than less likely to create connection. And I think, too, it's worth considering the possibility that we could be compatible with more people than we realize if we had enough time with them. And I'm fond of pointing out that, you know, when we were all getting together on the African savannah 100,000 or, you know, a million years ago, you actually didn't have that many options. Yet you were going to get to know these people over time. And that at least affords some opportunities to find compatibility with one person. Sometimes that's all it takes.
1: I wonder who I was on the savannah. Like, I feel like I channel Larry David when I date. You know, I'm awkward, I'm nebbish, I'm weird. Who would I have been on the savannah? Like the awkward hunter is like, oh, I don't know if I should throw the spear. I don't know.
0: I think you would have been the entertainment in the evenings. I mean,
1: the jester?
0: Sure. No, but it's important. I mean, right, we need group cohesion. Like, we've had a hard day. You know, who's going to provide the entertainment there?
1: That's probably how I survived. Thanks, great grandfather. Look, you were quoted as saying dating apps are mostly a waste of time. I'm not sure you actually meant that when you said it in a recent interview.
0: The filters are mostly a waste of time. The apps, mixed bag.
1: So let's put a pin in that for just a second. And to anybody listening, there's a scenario I want you to think about. It goes like this. The phone rings. It's your bank. Or you think it is. Big mistake. That wasn't your bank. It was a scammer that bought your info from a data broker. 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Okay, back to our conversation about dating apps. If this whole business of dating apps is causing us, in some cases, with filters, to do it wrong, when we come back from the break, we'll talk about how to do it right, how to actually make a connection, how to actually find love these days. That is the great question we'll attempt to answer with psychology professor at UC Davis, Paul Eastwick.
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15: Clearing this morning. We've got a high of 12 today, followed by partly cloudy skies, a low of 4. Tomorrow, showers, a high of 9, then rain, windy, low of minus 1. Friday, sunny and a high of 10. Saturday, a high of 16 with sunny skies.
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1: If love isn't hiding inside an algorithm or a filtered profile on a dating app, how does it actually happen? Where does it happen? Maybe the happiest couples weren't perfect matches, just two people who found each other, figured it out together. So let's find out how you should meet people if dating apps are in fact somewhat broken, here with psychology professor at UC Davis, Paul Eastwick. Check out his book, Bonded by Evolution, The New Science of Love and Connection, available wherever books are sold. Paul, welcome to the show.
0: Yeah, thank you for having me.
1: Before the break, we were chatting about how dating app filters may not achieve what we want them to achieve or think they will achieve, but it really does beg the question, how do we find love these days? If I were on the dating market, if my girlfriend dumped me, which let's be honest, she probably will someday, how would I go about finding love if I had swipe fatigue or if the apps weren't working for me or if I just thought they were a bad idea because I heard people like you talk about them?
0: Okay, so if we're setting the apps aside for a moment, and we're going to try dating in other ways. I want to remind people of the existence of small groups of friends and acquaintances.
1: Wait, what are those? I've never heard of that.
0: So
1: in person are you talking about? Not on a chat line?
0: In person, not even on a chat line. It's this old radical idea where people would get together, often over a shared activity or interest, on multiple occasions. And look, in school context, workplace context, sometimes friends and acquaintances just get together because it's fun. And so to the extent that people once had networks like these and they have let them atrophy, and this has happened at all ages, it is true that the young folks today, high schoolers, they're not going out and hanging out in person as much as prior generations did. But this is true for the rest of us as well. We're not hanging out in person to the same extent. If you are dating, there is real wisdom in looking up what is in your area that is an intramural sports league, an improv class, a cooking class, any kind of class you might want to take, any kind of interest where, and this is important, you would get to interact with the same people on multiple occasions because that is an environment that pulls for less of this market-based winner-take-all, the hot people dominate, all the right swipes. Because when we get to know each other in person, we start disagreeing about who we'd want to date. And for many of us, that's a good thing. That means that somebody is going to think you're especially desirable in that smaller group if you give them enough time.
1: You know, there are ugly theories about celebrities dating each other because they're superficial or they're only interested in their public profile or normal people won't understand what it means to be a Hollywood actor. But I have a theory that they just date each other because that's their social circle. That's who they hang around. That's who they meet.
0: Yes. I mean, it seems so obvious, and yet I think we still underestimate it. The pull of proximity. I mean, this is a study that I love citing. It was conducted several years ago, but it showed that if somebody is randomly assigned to sit next to you in a classroom, you are 20 times more likely to be friends with that person than anybody else in that same classroom. 20 times is enormous. These proximity effects really matter. So, of course, if we're like shooting a bunch of scenes together, you know, director keeps telling us to do it again, we're going to develop not only a familiarity with each other, but also a set of in-jokes, a set of rituals, you know, the eye roll that we give for the 20th take of this, you know, very short piece of dialogue that the director wants us to keep doing. And this is how people connect with each other. When we aren't interacting with the same people repeatedly in person, we are missing all of this.
1: So if compatibility is not about, you know, everyone meeting every line item on my checklist, it's something that gets kind of constructed over time. Is that something you've said?
0: Yeah, this is how we think about it, that it's something that two people are building. It's a lot of that, like, in jokes, rituals, stories, and patterns kind of stuff. I mean, sometimes we even call it a microculture, that each relationship builds its own culture over time. When you're first meeting somebody, over coffee, especially if it's like the same coffee place you usually go to, sharing the same stats and figures, that's not much of a private culture that you're creating there. That's an interview. But if people are spending time together building those rituals and those in-jokes, that's often where a sense of compatibility comes from. It's the thing that makes another person start to feel irreplaceable is that, well, but now we have a history. And I don't know, you can be kind of cynical about that and be like, oh, like, whatever. You just, like, married whoever was nearby. But I don't know. I think it's kind of beautiful. I think it's kind of great that this is what we do. We're creatures that attach. We're creatures that bond. And if we're there with other people in person, I think most of us are kind of primed to do it.
1: Okay, so I join a group centered around some activity. Maybe it's an improv class.
0: Yeah.
1: I meet someone and I see what I think are a million red flags, yellow flags. Is that the right mindset? Should we be looking at people for things to write off? Like, hey, Jimmy's a fan of the New England Launchers. Is that a basketball team? I don't follow sports. But I can't date a Launchers fan. Therefore,
0: fictional name for a basketball team.
1: What was that? It sounds weird calling it the gay hockey show Heated Rivalry.
0: Oh yeah. It's equally goofy. The team names are very goofy.
1: I'm Canadian, and the show's on the air on the radio in Canada, so maybe I shouldn't admit this. But I was like, are these teams real?
0: No, the teams are not real.
1: But regardless, like, people find silly red flags or what they call red flags to just write someone off. I'm not talking about major red flags like this person is mean. I'm talking about little things like, oh, his hair's too long.
0: Yeah, and this is one thing that I push back on too, maybe to some extent. I'm being a little reactionary here because I get it. Like, if you go on a date with somebody and they're incredibly rude to the waiter, like, yeah, that's a turnoff. And I'm not trying to minimize that. But I would rather people are looking for reasons to like green flags. Like, oh, but you know what was so cool was when they, like, the way that they told this story was so captivating, or they seemed like interested in my work in ways that most people aren't. Or, you know, anything that you can come away from an interaction thinking like, I haven't seen that everywhere. Like, that was unique and different. I don't know. Those are the things that I would be excited about and would look to build around, to try to repeat, right? I mean, that's part of the thing too. I mean, sometimes, you know, you click with somebody one moment and then the next time you meet them, you don't to the same extent. This totally happens. But I look for, the green flags, the moments of connection and try to repeat those.
1: Now, hobby groups, social clubs, it does sound old-fashioned, I gotta say.
0: Yeah, I know.
1: Why are these slow burn in-person environments so good for making attractive connections and attractiveness connections? That's not English, but you know what I'm trying to say.
0: Yeah.
1: Why are they so much better than dating apps? Like, what would be the bottom line on that?
0: Yeah, I think they're better for a few reasons. One is that when we know we're going to be seeing people on repeated occasions, we're less evaluative, like, I'm interviewing you, and more like, hey, I want this interaction to go smoothly. I mean, it's just like an instinct people have. If I know that we're going to be at least a little bit interdependent, we're going to be in this improv class together, we might get paired up for, you know, another exercise in the future, I kind of want this to go well. So I think that puts people in a good headspace to start. And then from there, I think what's really amazing about what people tend to do is that we can find things to like in people even when others don't see it. That is, it's not that we all have this true permanent value about how desirable we are. We come off differently to different people. And this becomes more and more true over time. I think this reflects something about our evolved condition. I think it reflects something about like, hey, you know, a few million years ago, you had to pair up with somebody. And you couldn't be holding out for the quote unquote best. You had to find somebody and make it work with them. I think we're pretty good at doing that, but repeated interaction is core.
1: You can listen to more of Paul Eastwick on his podcast that he co-hosts called the Love Factually Podcast. Paul, it's been a joy having you on the show.
0: Yeah, thanks for having me.
1: Paul Eastwick is a psychology professor at UC Davis. That's a wrap on our program. Thanks for tuning in. We'll be back tomorrow night.
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17: Hi, Blake Lugo here from Will See Life Ford. 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
36: Global news at 6 o'clock. I'm Sarah McCarthy. A police crackdown on open drug use is resulting in arrests, but also lifelines. Police and community groups have announced how enforcement and support have been working side by side. Global's Tegan Rasha has more on the results.
37: What started in late June as a police-led crackdown on open drug use has turned into a project combining enforcement with community care. In June, Winnipeg police aimed to combat open drug use with zero tolerance during a 10-day blitz. Then in August, efforts resumed, but this time cops walked the streets alongside outreach workers from multiple organizations. The teams took part in 14 specific outreach and enforcement dates between August 7th and October 6th, according to WPS Constable Claude Chansey.
38: There were 10 individuals supported into the Main Street Project detox programs. There were 48 warm handoffs to support services. 553 Narcan kits were distributed to community members. And 3,758 engagements were conducted by community outreach organizations.
37: The joint venture also helped WPS with more law enforcement, including 55 arrests. Outside of the specific outreach days, police say multiple other drug-related arrests were made as a result. The initiative is set to end on November 1st. Tegan Rasha, Global News.
36: Transit is a major election issue for many Winnipeggers and also those who represent the drivers. James Van Gerwen is president of ATU Local 1505. He doesn't believe transit is being properly funded.
39: If you want to increase service, you know, you have to increase the funding to the system. When I started over 20 years ago, the system was working, you know, pretty good there. But over the years, they just made it bigger and longer and faster and longer and faster. And that's how this system got broken.
36: Van Gerwen believes Winnipeg's transit system needs to start fresh again and allocate the appropriate funding as our city continues to grow. And on the election campaign trail yesterday, some announcements. Winnipeg mayoral candidate Don Woodstock promising a 50% drop in your water bill next year. He's also promising to freeze all pending utility lawsuits and to establish an internal water review and relief board to resolve billing issues. Scott Gillingham promising to make changes to 311, including integrating water and waste billing, adding email or text notifications, and launching 311 for small businesses to help them navigate city departments. A Manitoba man is facing manslaughter and assault-related charges after a 45-year-old man died from being stabbed. Pukutawaga and RCMP say officers found the injured man outside of a home after first responding to a report for an assault at the local health center. Police say the victim was taken to the health center in stable condition, though, then airlifted to hospital in the Paw, where he later died. Manitoba's RCMP Major Crimes Unit says investigators have arrested a 41-year-old man who remains in custody, and police continue to investigate. The harvest continues around southern Manitoba following what's been a challenging year for many farmers.
0: Producers were busy in the last week. I know heading into a week ago, we were only sitting at about 65% complete, but I think that really changed over the course of last week. But there still are some real struggles in the southwest and certainly where producers had some wet fields.
36: Jill Verway, president of Keystone Agricultural Producer, says the corn harvest is starting and can handle some bad weather, but she says cereal crops that have not been harvested yet may not be in the best shape. In other news elsewhere, as advance polls open Tuesday for the Alberta referendum, two former premiers from different parties took the same stage to fight for a united Canada. Jason Kenney, who co-founded the governing United Conservative Party, told business leaders in Edmonton separatists have infiltrated the party and are wielding an outsized influence. He said after Monday's vote, the UCP has to decide if it will affirm its federalist position, and if so, show separatists the door. Kenney's former New Democratic rival agreed. Rachel Notley says the UCP needs to do some soul searching to understand how the group has garnered the influence it has. And the Vatican says Pope Leo had a restful night after surgery following his diagnosis of lung cancer. Here's ABC's Lionel Moyes.
1: One day after we learned Pope Leo has been diagnosed with cancer, word that the Pope's brother, Louis Prevost, is also battling cancer, currently in a clinical trial in Florida with relapsed multiple myeloma, a rare blood cancer. Overnight, he told ABC News, "It's been a nightmare between my current treatments and then adding the news of my brother's cancer."
36: That's ABC's Lionel Moyes reporting. It's 6:05.
2: Might be experiencing some fog this morning, but that should clear out with a high of 12 today. Tonight, cloudy and 6. Tomorrow, cloudy with some showers expected. Northwest wind 30 to 50 kilometers in the hour. 50 kilometers an hour in the morning, then gusting to 70 kilometers an hour late in the afternoon. My gosh, with a high of 10. Friday, sunny and 10. It is 6 degrees outside, 680 CJOB. 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And I've been Tuesdayed on a Wednesday, so to speak, in a couple of ways, because I realized halfway through the morning prep that I had pulled down the Tuesday scripts, because I had it in my head that it's Tuesday. But I'll also... I actually went to bed early for once yesterday.
9: You did?
2: Before 8 p.m. I
9: Brett
2: was in
9: McGarry,
2: bed.
9: I'm so proud of you.
2: And then I couldn't sleep. I woke up, I bet you, 100 times.
9: Oh, no.
2: Every few minutes. And God. I kept waking up scared that I sleep in.
9: Oh.
2: Did I sleep in? And I reach over my phone. It's 12:39. Like, okay. So, yeah. Yep, that fog that was in the forecast, it's currently in my head.
9: That's a real personal forecast. Foggy tomorrow morning. Clearing by noon. Nice little job by the Winnipeg Jets last night.
2: What was the game televised?
9: Yes.
2: Given that there was that frozen frenzy or whatever they called it?
9: Yes. It began pretty good. Puck drop, I think it was about 720, 721. Which is better than usual in my experience, because it was scheduled for 7:15. The Jets come out with a 5-2 victory over Minnesota last night. The Wild, obviously one of the Jets' arch nemesis in the Central Division. A big division win for the Jets. Cole Perfetti, Kyle Connor continue to roll along. And that's good, but there are some concerns about the Jets not getting scoring from elsewhere. We'll speak with Leah Hextall at 8:35 this morning, and that will be one of the topics up for discussion. Yes, Kyle Connor, Cole Perfetti, and now Mark Scheifele getting in on the points parade. But that was part of the problem last year. The top line had, you know, incredible success. Last season, it didn't necessarily lead to team success. So how do the Jets parlay that early success by the top line into victories and sustainable play and sustainable points collection? Because the Jets find themselves, they have actually the top winning percentage in the Central. They are 1 point behind Utah with one fewer game played. They're playing at a 750 winning percentage right now. 4-1-1, not too shabby.
11: Not too shabby indeed.
9: Yeah, so there you go. Kelly Moore off the top of the season sort of said that first dozen games or so were going to be a huge indication. Bob Irving mentioned a dozen games or so yesterday when we spoke to him. So they're halfway through that with six games played. If you end up with 18 points after 12 games, might have to relook at the expectations for 2026-2027. But one game at a time. Jets are in Chicago tomorrow night.
11: And then they return home on Saturday against the Hurricanes, and we will have tickets to give away for that game tomorrow on The Start on Connecting Winnipeg with Hal Anderson, on Jets at Noon with Tyson and Jim, and the Jim Toth Show. No, pardon me, the news with Richard Kluche is going to have tickets to give away for that on Thursday. So that is exciting. And although I should double check the schedule, because if the Jets are in action tomorrow, what time will our pregame show begin tomorrow night? What channel was the game on, by the way? This is becoming some just a fun thing for me to, like, wait, oh, is it on Sportsnet Plus? Is it on Prime? Is it on Tubi? Is it on
9: If you don't have a Fire Stick programmed through, yeah, last night was good old TSN 3.
11: Okay.
9: But once again, it's always on CJOB. It was funny. It was at a dinner with, a Thanksgiving dinner with friends and friends of friends. And that was a topic of discussion of, I can't afford to keep up on where the Jets are playing. They're always playing on CJOB.
11: Yep.
9: You know,
11: and the pregame starts tomorrow at 5:13 p.m. after live at 5.
9: Perfecto.
11: With Richard Kluche on the news.
9: Jets in Chicago against the Blackhawks. I think we already said that.
11: Okay. Yeah, and so far as trying to consume your favorite content, for us, another example that has to be frustrating, particularly for American audiences, as you know, I enjoy watching pro wrestling, particularly WWE. And in Canada, it's mostly on Netflix. And then if it's not on Netflix, it's on YouTube. But it's pretty much all on Netflix for us, so that's easy. But in the States, you need ESPN Plus. I think you need Peacock. And I think Netflix for some of it. And there might be a fourth one. I can't remember. USA Network, I think, to watch one of the programs. And that's got to be irritating, to say the least. If you want to just follow this one thing, you got to have all these different platforms.
9: If only there was a service, Brett, where you could get all these different programs under one subscription. And you just paid one monthly amount and you could get all the video stuff that you wanted in one place, one service, one bill. I think we should start that.
11: And we could call it, what do we want to call it? Cable?
9: I like that. Because the thread ties them all together. Yeah, cable. We'll call it cable. Bunch of idiots we are.
11: I know. We see these, it's like we see these things coming. It was even the same with when you look at digital music and how the record companies kind of didn't really capitalize on MP3s.
9: Yep. Fought it.
11: Was Napster the first one?
9: Napster, yeah, I think so.
11: So Napster just said, okay, I know that the iPod came out, but it wasn't, there was some resistance to that.
9: A song or whatever?
11: Yeah.
9: Right?
11: I thought that was a neat idea. And then Napster just said, okay, fine, you don't want to do it? We'll do it. And blow the whole thing up.
9: Yeah, and here we are now, people racing out to spend $47 or $75 or $150 on an album. Because, oh, I would like to have it in physical form. Just follow the money, man.
11: Yeah, so in the meantime, more on the Jets at 7:55. We'll have our Wednesday Jets commentary with Paul Edmonds. And as Greg mentioned, Leah Hextall joins us at 8:35 for our weekly Wednesday Jets chat. Up next, have you ever heard of a cyber attack on a fridge? Well, it just cost millions of dollars in France. We'll explain after we check your forecast on the start.

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3: So let's look at your forecast here. It's a little bit of a roller coaster for the next couple of days. We'll see some fog this morning and a high of 12 degrees as that clears out. We'll expect a little bit of sunshine today, cloudy tonight, and a low of 6. Cloudy and showers for tomorrow. So a northwest wind, 30, gusting to 50 in the morning. Then, get this, gusting to 70 late in the afternoon. That'll blow some leaves off the trees and a high of 10 degrees. 10 degrees for a high Friday. The caveat, the difference, the change, sunshine Friday. Right now in the cloud and fog, depending on where you are, it's 6 degrees outside 680. CJOB.
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4: Millions of dollars worth of food has been thrown out in France, where fridges in hundreds of supermarkets were targeted by cyber attacks.
3: My goodness, as Global's Heidi Petrochuk explains, it's highlighting just how vulnerable critical food systems can be in Canada and around the world.
5: Millions of dollars worth of food tossed to the curb at hundreds of grocery stores in France after a cyber attack Sunday targeted centrally controlled refrigeration systems, setting freezers to defrost at 50 degrees Celsius overnight en masse.
6: I'm not surprised. Our team found vulnerabilities in devices that run in grocery stores 3 years ago.
5: France's National Cybersecurity Agency is investigating and says technology from three refrigeration-related brands, Danfoss, Copeland, and Dixel, was affected. Clarity's chief technology officer believes artificial intelligence may have been used. Using AI to replicate the hack, he says, took less than half an hour.
6: And it took roughly $6 in tokens. So we used to have kind of 3 to 4 days to patch systems. Now we have 3 to 4 minutes.
7: We have them in Canada, the U.S., everywhere.
5: Many large retailers around the world automate store cooling systems over a connected network for efficiency, which means this could happen anywhere.
8: This is the first documented attack on the actual food storage equipment. It won't be the last.
7: Having network-controlled systems makes maintenance a lot easier and enables users to troubleshoot issues remotely, but it also creates potential access points for unauthorized users.
5: Keeping networks secure and software updated costs companies time and money. Cybersecurity experts, including in Canada, say governments need to pay attention.
8: Perhaps we need to have a conversation about how we improve national defense at the grocery store level, because it turns out food's pretty critical to us.
5: France's National Security Agency warns attacks on these systems could still be underway and has instructed companies there to take them offline. Heidi Petrochik, Global News, Halifax.
3: It's almost to the point where you're not surprised by the most surprising thing. Like, if you would have dropped this story in, what, 5 years ago?
9: Mm-hmm.
3: What? They did what? How? Why? Now it's just, oh, yeah, that makes sense. Of course they're targeting that.
9: And I remember this, the first thing I thought of, and forgive me for going this way, I'm one of the couch potatoes, so movies are often top of mind. There's a 2007, Live Free or Die Hard. That was about a tech-savvy villain who launched what they referred to as a fire sale. Everything must go. And they attacked all of America's critical computer infrastructure, and that was the goal, was to essentially shut it all down and the devastating effects that then would occur. And at the time, it seemed plausible, but still also like fiction. And now here we've got this attack in France, which when I saw the headline, I thought, am I reading this? Did she just say fridges were attacked? Like, that's scary, especially like that was in France. But what, as Heidi said, that it could happen anywhere.
3: You have transit priority signaling technology. You have priority signaling for emergency vehicles. Imagine somebody hacks into one of those things and all of a sudden gives these larger vehicles the right of way. and the counter traffic and the intersecting traffic also the right of way in a green light? Like, the things that can happen are, you don't even want to try and count them all.
9: Speaking of transportation, at 6:35, we'll recap yesterday's election topic, which was transit and the concerns that many are feeling. But Greg, what's coming up in sports?
3: Well, the Jets' top line continues to play like the best line in hockey, but how many goals did they chip in last night? Let's find out, shall we? Sports coming up with Tyson Rewicki at 6:25. Brett has a peek at your forecast next.
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9: Could be experiencing some fog this morning with a high of 12, cloudy and 6 tonight. Tomorrow, cloudy with some showers expected and windy with a high of 10. It is 6 degrees outside, 680 CJOB.
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15: Knocked it away. Winnipeg will find it again. Kyle Connor, high slot on the forehand, shooting.
14: The Winnipeg Jets defeated their rival Minnesota Wild last night by a score of 5-2. You heard it in that clip, but the first line once again led the Jets to victory in this one. Kyle Connor scored his third goal in three games, and Cole Perfetti potted two goals to lead the Jets. Mark Scheifele also picked up a goal and two assists, but Scheifele and Connor have that great chemistry where they don't need to adapt to each other. Cole Perfetti, on the other hand, has needed to adapt, and he's been doing just that.
16: Yeah, I think we've talked about it before. I think just reading off them, trying to get to the open spots because they can make crazy things happen from nothing. So always being ready, always being trying to just find the soft ice. And then when you have it, just being ready to always make the play because 1 second they're covered and then they, you know, dart to that soft ice and they find the open space and then you can give it to them.
14: Kirill Kaprizov picked up 2 goals for the Wild. He now leads the NHL in goals with 8, which is one ahead of Kyle Connor. Stuart Skinner stopped 19 of 21 for his 3rd win of the season, and the Jets will be back in action against the Chicago Blackhawks tomorrow. The Weekly Bombers Coaches Show is tonight with head coach Mike O'Shea and Derek Taylor just after 7 right here on 680 CJOB. At Bomber practice, Brady Oliveira, Nick Dembski, Tim White, and Dorian Singer all sat out practice yesterday along with Stanley Bryan on offense. On defense, Dylan Hazen and Jalen Smith both did not take the practice field. The Bombers will head to Edmonton to take on the Elks on Friday night. It was a jam-packed night in the NHL with all 32 teams playing. The Canadiens took down Buffalo 4-3 in a shootout. The Rangers beat the Lightning 4-1 and extend their record to 6-2. The Avalanche took a Central Division showdown against the Stars by a score of 3-2. The Mammoth held off the Leafs 5-4. The Blackhawks defeated the Penguins 5-3. Connor Bedard picked up an assist in his first game of the season. The Blues destroyed the Senators 7-2. Jake Neighbors and Mason McTavish each picked up 2 goals. The Oilers took care of the Canes 4-1. LA has now lost 5 in a row to start the season. And the Bruins beat the Sharks 6-3. In the ALCS, the Rays tied the series up at 1 apiece after beating the Guardians 3-1. Rays starter Freddie Peralta was great in this one, going 6 innings without giving up a run and grabbing 6 strikeouts. Some NHL news. The Detroit Red Wings have signed Alex DeBrincat to a 7-year, $91 million extension. The deal will carry an AAV of $13 million a

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7: Global news at 6:30, I'm Sarah McCarthy. Mayoral candidates have pitched potential managed indoor and outdoor encampment sites this upcoming election, a model that has been called for by some outreach workers. It's been successful in other cities, but it needs support from higher levels of government as well. Global's Vasilios Bellos has more.
8: Frustration for some Winnipeg outreach workers regarding the previous city council's response to homelessness, urging this election's candidates to consider new models. Some leading mayoral candidates have pitched indoor or outdoor managed spaces for the homeless, ideas that have found success in other cities. It's something St. Boniface Street Links founder Marion Willis believes would mitigate some factors that come with having a large, unmanaged homeless population outdoors.
9: Maybe they need to think about, do they actually value public safety? Because it impacts quality of life for everybody. So that sends a terrible message to the rest of Winnipeg citizens.
8: Minneapolis has been running an indoor 100-unit tiny home village, which costs $4.5 million annually to operate, covering staffing and on-site supports. 375 individuals have been transitioned to permanent housing since opening, with President Kelly Matter saying these efforts are much easier when they're in a controlled setting.
10: To help people prepare for that next step of permanent housing and then the next best step after that. Our housing case managers, you know, have a small caseload of individuals that they are working with.
8: The recent city council rejected an outdoor managed encampment site earlier in the year. Officials saying the plan is to bring on more permanent housing as a solution. Vasilios Bellos, Global News.
7: Many people are also offering up their vision for the future of Winnipeg Transit ahead of the election later this month. President of ATU Local 1505, James Van Gerwen, weighs in.
11: I think it's fixable. Let's get some new minds in there. Let's get people in transit management who will understand and actually will see a vision of the system going forward, not just piecing together as it goes along. That's where I see the future of this system is.
7: He believes the main issue with Winnipeg's current transit system is that for years, funding has not kept up with the increased demand and growing population. A 24-year-old Brandon man is dead after his truck rolled over around Neepawa. RCMP say the single vehicle crash happened southeast of the community around 9:30 Friday night. He was the only person in his truck, and police say he was ejected from it during the crash. He died at the scene. It's been a busy week for harvesting across southern Manitoba, and some spots still have a long ways to go yet. Joel Verway, president of Keystone Agricultural Producer, says the corn harvest is starting.
12: A lot of the crops that are out there right now would be primarily the corn, which is just nicely getting started. So it can handle a little bit more moisture than other crops just because the corn husk is covering the corn. So they're going to go regardless and try to get it off as long as we can travel the field.
7: Verwey says grain quality could be in question for cereal crops still on the fields. In other news, Ukraine's President Volodymyr Zelensky will meet with the British Prime Minister in London today. Kyiv and its European allies working to bolster Ukrainian defenses amid

0: Russia's increasing attacks and uncertainty over the Trump administration's support. The UK said it will provide urgent aid to Kyiv, including air defense missiles. U.S. President Donald Trump struck a controversial deal with a sanctioned Russia to import diesel. And two Canadian theme parks and several in the U.S. have closed down some rides as a precaution after a death at Six Flags over Georgia. Investigators still looking into how a man fell from a roller coaster and died Monday. A 41-year-old was thrown from his seat and struck other patrons before landing underneath the ride. Canada's Wonderland north of Toronto has indefinitely shut down two roller coasters, and the Goliath coaster at Montreal's Laurent Park has closed as well. It's Winnie the Pooh's 100th birthday today.
1: Oh, yes. I'm rumbly in my tumbly. Time for something sweet.
0: But did you know the globally beloved children's cartoon character is named after Winnipeg? Harry Colburn brought an orphan black bear cub while traveling to military training during the First World War. He named it Winnipeg Bear after his hometown. When he left England for the front lines, Winnie was adopted by the London Zoo, where a young Christopher Robin regularly visited her. The boy's father, author A.A. Milne, used Winnie as the inspiration for a children's book. And, well, the rest is history. Winnipegger Lindsay Maddock is the great-granddaughter of Harry. She authored Finding Winnie in 2015, a true story about the original Winnie Bear.
2: The reason these stories still hold up and the reason that Pooh as a character still holds up is because there is this really sort of simple, they're funny, they're really loving, and we're in a really busy, wild world right now. And I think a lot of us as parents are trying to find ways for our kids to just be present and slow down and laugh.
0: And a century later, the books are still loved. It's 6:35.
3: With your traffic, I'm Adam Wilson. Things are moving well as we start the drive, not hearing of any stalls or crashes. Work continues on the Concordia overpass. That's going to slow things down both directions of Lagimodia. The ramp to head southbound on Lagimodia from Concordia are also closed until the 15th. Over on McPhillips, there's work continuing in both directions between Murray and Swales. And northbound Lagimodia losing your curb lane, Paterne to Maginot. At Save-On Foods, get savory porchetta roast, 2.5 to 3 kilograms, while quantities last, just $7.99 per pound. 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That's your 680 CJOB traffic.
4: Expecting the fog to clear this morning with a high of 12. It doesn't look foggy where we are, but might be foggy out in the open. And then for tonight, cloudy and 6 tomorrow. Cloudy with some showers expected. Northwest wind 30 to 50 kilometers an hour in the morning. And switching to 70 kilometers an hour late in the afternoon with a high of 10. Friday, sunny and 10. It is 6 degrees outside, 680 CJOB. 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It's always nice. I enjoy the different musical stylings.
5: That's true.
4: Various producers.
5: Yeah, and Carter's got a little bit of an eclectic mix, almost like a punk core.
6: Yeah, I like to jump around.
5: Yeah.
6: I like to look at the rock stuff whenever I'm on the board here, CJOB, but I like to jump on some pop as well, some Almost Monday kick off the start of the day today. So.
5: All right. Yeah. I'm imagining you enjoying a good mosh pit.
6: Oh, absolutely. But I'm a big rave guy.
4: That's really
6: my speed, 100%. There's one Scream. It's like the Halloween event here, so going to be going to that.
4: Where's that?
6: That is, I believe, at the Downs.
4: Okay.
6: Yeah. They get a bunch of different, like, they take over the whole building. They throw a bunch of, like, different stages all over the place. So it's whatever kind of music suits your fancy.
4: Oh, cool. And actually, before we get going with, we want to talk about something serious here, but we were talking about long-distance adventures last week, and one of our listeners says, I don't know if this counts, but I got 42,000 steps in a mosh pit at a Slipknot concert.
5: I saw that.
4: So that's pretty good. Must have been tired after that.
5: No kidding. All right, CK, good to have you in the house, buddy. Keep up the good work.
6: Thank you, thank you.
4: And heads up that our next keyword for warm up to winter with LCL Spas is coming up just after 7:15. You want information on that, go to cjob.com to the contest page. And then in our next segment, we'll tell you how you can win yourself a family four-pack of tickets for the Manitoba Moose versus the Texas Stars this Sunday, October 18th at 2 p.m. But as we look to the upcoming civic election, we'll be taking some days to focus on some key issues. Yesterday's was transit, which has been an interesting ride for many of us.
5: Now, 2 weeks from the municipal election, transit riders and those vying for their votes have a lot of opinions on how to fix the system. Here's Global's Tony DeGuzman with more.
7: I don't really like how they change all the stops. I have to walk further. I have to take more transfers to go literally anywhere.
8: You just got to get used to it, that's all.
7: So I have the time to sit down and read my textbook.
9: Getting used to a brand new transit system where 5,200 transit stops were reduced to 4,000 in a spine and feeder route launched in June of 2025. The idea was to have local routes connect to main ones, meaning more transfers, and for some, a longer walk. Fatima Bashir took the bus often before the changes, but now plans to buy a car.
10: Buying a car is not even in my plan. Anywhere you can get a bus and they're always on time. But now they're late, and I'm walking now.
9: She says she wants the old transit system back.
10: So many people complaining about this new system. No one is happy about it.
9: But outgoing Public Works Chair Janice Luke says reverting would mean
11: millions and millions of dollars to convert back to the old system. And the old system wasn't scalable.
9: The grid-like routes built to allow it to adapt to an expanding city.
12: Going back to a system that was broken in the first place, I don't see any logic behind it.
13: But one change Luke's and other transit advocates are pushing for is funding. They want to return to a 50-50 funding agreement, the operational bill for transit split between the province and the city.
9: That model was scrapped 10 years ago, and provincial funding for transit has remained stagnant, despite rising costs like diesel prices, according to the Climate Action Team Manitoba. In a statement, the province did not address the 50-50 funding model, but cited increased supports for municipalities and their Free Transit for Youth initiative.
11: No transit system in the world is a revenue generator. None are. None are. They're costly to run, but the benefits far outweigh the costs on the environment, on the wear and tear on the roads, on the ability to move people.
9: The transit union says funding is needed to add more drivers to the system.
12: The scheduling does have to adjust to it as the ridership grows, and there needs to be more buses put into place, and we need the operators to take care of that too and drive them.
9: Functional Transit Winnipeg's Kyle Owens says better funding could bring
14: better service, but more service. An expansion of routes across the city that would provide crucial, crucial routes. We need those routes right now.
9: Owens is calling on the province to restore the funding model to make the new routes reliable, because he says it's too late to turn back.
14: Nostalgia is always popular in Winnipeg. It is a easy way to get attention and get people engaged in transit to talk about the old system and the old routes. But Winnipeg Transit is not going back.
9: Luke says next year, more benches and shelters are en route. Abacus polling shows safety and security still needs to be addressed, with over a quarter of riders saying it's a main concern. And as council candidates make their pitches to make transit better to voters, funding will be the key to executing any of them. Tony DeGuzman, Global News.
5: You can switch back to the old system. You can create a hybrid between the system they've implemented and the old system. But until people feel safe using transit in Winnipeg, you're beating your head against a wall, as far as I'm concerned, in terms of attracting new riders. It remains a service that people use only because they need to or have to, not because it's convenient or because they want to or because it's a priority. And of course, there's an exception to every rule, but in an overall sense, our transit system is there because it needs to be. It's there to fill certain needs. It's not there to attract people that would otherwise prefer to take their car. It's just not strong enough.
4: Question of the day at cjob.com from Mr. Furnace. 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Call Mr. Furnace 204-832-6243. Where does transit rank on your list of issues in the civic election. 52% say not on my top five. 29% say top five for sure. 9% say top of the list for personal impact. And 9% say top of the list important for the city overall. You can still vote on that at CJOB.com. And heads up, at 7:05, we're going to kick off today's civic election topic, which is homelessness and addiction. We'll hear from Global's Vasilios Bellos. In the meantime, coming up to 6:44, we'll check your forecast. And then we want to ask you a question about something you were scared to do, and it turned out fine. Inspired by something that I'm a little scared to do at the moment. We'll explain next on The Start.

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7: Clearing this morning with a high of 12. For tonight, cloudy and 6. Tomorrow, cloudy with showers. Northwest wind 30 to 50 kilometers an hour in the morning, then gusting to 70 in the afternoon with a high of 10. Friday, sunny and 10. It is 6 degrees outside, 680 CJOB. 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We have a family four-pack of tickets up for grabs for the Manitoba Moose and the Texas Stars this Sunday, October 18th at 2 o'clock at Canada Life Center. We want to ask you a question about something that you were scared to do and it turned out fine. Or something that maybe you are scared to do, and you know it'll be fine. And this has to do with something that landed in my or on my radar yesterday. As you may have heard about a month ago, and we interviewed the creators of this event, the first ever Manitoba Golf Creator Invitational was held last month at Lorette. And they invited me to participate. So I said, okay, that sounds like fun. Although I was nervous about, you know, they had the camera crews here and there and drones. And this, so they were capturing the whole thing. And they have now put together a big, long video and dropped it on YouTube. So if you want to see it, Manitoba Golf Creator Invitational. And I had a couple of people reach out to me and say that I was quite entertaining and hilarious. My buddy said I am loving your part of this. You are adorable. I'm like, adorable? That makes me want to watch it even less. I couldn't bring myself to watch it because I can't stand the sight of my golf swing. It is a work of not art. It's awful. I know this. I recognize this. I can't stop myself from swinging like an idiot. And so I haven't been able to watch the video, even though I'm sure it'll be fine. And I'm sure I might even be like, oh, I actually was kind of amusing. You know, we had this little walk-up thing where we got to pick entrance music, and I walked up to the signature hole for the $10,000 challenge to Red Bones, Come and Get Your Love. And I did this little goofy dance and was actually really proud of myself because I had no idea how I was going to act. And I just, oh, my music's on. I guess I got to go. So it'll be fine, but I don't want to watch it. And I feel bad. A lot of hard work went into this thing. So if anybody's listening from the Golf Creator Invitational, I promise you I will watch this thing eventually. I'm just too scared right now because I'm a scaredy cat chicken. So 204-780-6868. Tell us about the thing that you were scared to do. Did it? Turned out fine. Maybe there's something you have coming up that you're scared to do, and maybe you want to bail out, but it'll be fine. I have to officiate a wedding next year. So now I have a year to worry about that.
8: You're stressed about that already, aren't you, Brett?
7: Yeah. Good morning, Sean, by the way, if you're listening. So, Sarah, what you got for us?
9: Yeah, well, it's funny you mentioned that because we're clearly not shy people, like when we're on the air, but we could totally be different outside of here. And that's like with me, with going in, if I can do something online, not have to go in person, I'm 100% doing that. I think I went to the bank, like in person, for the first or second time since moving here. I just needed to take care of some things in person and talk to a real person. So I was scared to do that for no reason, and it all worked out. Got what I needed to get done. And same thing with when my whole life, same dentist, same doctor, same everything. I don't like change. And so, of course, when I move here, I need a new one of all of those, and the dentist especially. I don't hate the dentist per se, but just you never know how people are gonna do things to your teeth and the scraping. That is one of the worst sounds, the scraping of the teeth. So I have a great dentist now, though, here, and it all turned out to be fine. But just that initial worry lead up is the worst.
7: The scraping is the worst, by the way. I hate the dentist more and more every year. So
10: agreed.
7: Anyway, mm-hmm. Dr. Wong does great work out in Transcona, but come on, man. Enough with the medieval torture. Tyson, what about you?
11: Well, eventually everything was okay. But I remember my parents took us on a trip to Florida, and we went to Universal Studios. And my mom's not a big ride person. I was really scared of rides when I was younger. And so she thought it'd be a good idea to take us to this Atlantis ride. It wasn't really a ride. You were kind of just like in the thing, like in the building. And it was like a 2 or 4D experience.
7: Okay.
11: Like you feel like the wind and stuff. But it scared the hell out of me. I was terrified. And then like the walls started closing in. I'm like, oh my gosh, we're going to die in here. And I look at my brother too. And my brother's like, I was probably 7 and my brother would have been close to 13. And he's kind of freaking out. And I'm like, oh my gosh, if he's freaking out, we're toast. And my mom, who was always very even keeled, is trying so hard not to cry laugh in this little enclosed space. And I'm like, Mom, what the heck? Like, you're laughing at this? Like, this is terrifying. And then eventually ended up being okay, but we still bugger about it. Like, oh, you're going to take the grandkids to some traumatizing ride next? Is there something scary at Tinkertown that you want to take them to first?
8: Where was this?
11: Universal Studios. It was some sort of like Atlantis. Like, they had there was a big like hologram with a lady without a body, just her head. I was like, oh my gosh.
8: Floating head? That's a good start.
11: Terrified.
8: Okay.
11: It's like, oh, don't worry, guys.
8: Florida?
11: It'll be fun for the whole family. Yeah, it was a lot of fun.
8: Universal Florida.
11: Yeah.
7: What park was it? Universal Florida.
11: Yeah, I don't know if they still have that ride there anymore, but it was some sort of Atlantis something.
7: I will look for that.
8: Yeah.
7: Mackling, what about you?
8: Well, I'm scared of a lot of stuff, as you guys know. I have lots of phobias, lots of concerns. And, you know, I tried to get over my fear of sharks in the ocean back in about 1994 when I went snorkeling in a bay in Cabo San Lucas in Mexico, and I was good for about 10 minutes. I think I've shared this story in the school when the school of fish came swimming straight at me. My first thought was they're running from something. I too shall be running from that thing and made my way back to shore. But probably the biggest thing was back in, I think it was in grade six or grade seven. And me and my brother and a couple friends, we were KISS for Halloween. And I was Paul Stanley, and the costume sort of exposed my arms. It was, you know, Paul Stanley is very flamboyant and very comfortable putting his hairy chest out there. And my mom replicated his costume with the big, big U-shaped neck and everything. And we were at the roller rink, and I sat on the side of the roller rink for with my jacket on for about an hour because I did not feel comfortable going out and exposing my skin like that and being being out there. I eventually did it. We did a air band or lip sync to KISS for everybody who had a great time, apparently, as I recall it. But man, I did not want to take that jacket off and put myself out there. It was... I still get a little worked up thinking about it.
10: Really?
8: Oh, yeah. I was uncomfortable with my own body.
10: There you go. Well, good for you for taking that plunge, Mackling. Carter, what about you?
12: Oh, for me? So for someone who hates heights, I somehow find myself in terrible situations regarding, like, going into tall buildings all of the time. So for me, the worst one was I was outside of the CN Tower in Toronto. And I go in, and the whole time I'm just like, I don't want to do this. I don't want to do this. They open the elevator. I walk in, glass floor. So as we're going up, I'm like trying to look like it's glass everywhere. So my head is just screaming, nightmare, nightmare, nightmare. But we get up to the top, and I have some of my favorite pictures, I think, from my whole life of myself and just the view and so worth it. We'd do it again in a heartbeat.
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9: Global news at 7 o'clock. I'm Sarah McCarthy. It's been a bumpy ride for many, and now 2 weeks out from the municipal election, transit riders and those vying for their votes have a lot of opinions on how to best fix Winnipeg Transit. Our Global's Tony DeGuzman reports.
19: 5,200 transit stops were reduced to 4,000 in the new spine and feeder route launched in June of 2025. The idea is to have local routes connect to main ones, meaning more transfers and, for some, a longer walk. Fatima Bashir took the bus often before the changes, but now plans to buy a car. She wants the old transit system back.
20: Buying a car is not even in my plan. Anywhere you can get a bus and they're always on time. But now they're late and I'm walking now.
19: But outgoing Public Works Chair Janice Luke says reverting would mean
21: millions and millions of dollars to convert back to the old system. And the old system wasn't scalable.
19: But what they say is needed is returning to a 50-50 funding agreement. The operational bill for transit split between the province and the city. Tony DeGuzman, Global News.
9: More than 3,700 people were reached during the first 2 months of Winnipeg Police's crackdown on open drug use. In collaboration with community outreach partners, 10 people were sent to detox programs at Main Street Project, while 553 Narcan kits were handed out. 3 people were arrested on charges of possession. 43 others were detained on warrants or for breaching conditions. 170 people were referred to various support services. Kate Schoberg is the executive director of Resource Assistance for Youth, and she says the rooted issues are not being addressed.
22: The actual problem for people that are seeking detox and treatment services is the availability of beds. And the problem, you know, if there's any coercion involved in these referrals, is that those are low quality referrals.
9: Schoberg says by that she means referrals who are unenthusiastic to go and get treatment are far less likely to stay for a meaningful length of time to get help. A 45-year-old man has died after being stabbed in the northern Manitoba town of Pukutawagan. RCMP were called Friday night and the man was found outside of a home after being stabbed. He was in stable condition at first but took a turn for the worse at the health center. He was then airlifted to the Paw Hospital where he later died. On Sunday, a 41-year-old man was arrested in the community, charged with manslaughter and assault with a weapon. A rollover crash near Neepawa killed a 24-year-old Brandon man. RCMP say his truck hit the ditch and flipped around 9:30 Friday night southeast of Neepawa. He was the only person in the truck and police say he was ejected during the crash. He died at the scene. Farmers around southern Manitoba have seen enough rain for some time as they try to finish up their harvest. Jill Verway, president of Keystone Agricultural Producer, says the last week was productive until Monday.
23: And then, of course, the rain that showed up and moisture that showed up yesterday kind of put everything to a grinding halt.
9: The forecast for the rest of the week looks a little rough as well.
23: Certainly the rain Thursday, it's that doesn't look very favorable. And then I guess grain quality, I think, is a big question with some of the cereals that are still out there.
9: Burway says corn is also just starting to come off the fields now. In other news, former Alberta NDP Premier Rachel Notley says the rest of Alberta is being held hostage by a small segment of the population ahead of Monday's Alberta referendum vote. Notley made the comments at a meeting with business leaders in Edmonton after she was asked about Premier Danielle Smith's current leadership and willingness to accept separatism advocates in her caucus and party.
24: There are members of that caucus and members of that cabinet who will not commit to voting to support Canada and supporting Alberta in Canada, and they should be ejected from caucus, and that's exactly what the leader should do, and in failing to do that, she is abdicating her obligation to Albertans and to Canadians.
9: Nolly says she and former premier and rival Jason Kenney, who joined her on stage at yesterday's meetings, agree Alberta should remain united with Canada despite their political differences. A U.S. federal judge extending an order blocking the Trump administration from banning reporters from three news outlets from entering the White House. U.S. District Judge Timothy Kelly ruled late last night that CNN, MS Now, and Politico are likely to succeed in their constitutional free speech and due process claims. Kelly previously ordered the White House to restore the reporters' hard pass press credentials while he weighed their arguments. And yesterday was your final day to vote online for a name of an orphaned polar bear cub at Winnipeg's Assiniboine Park Zoo. The online poll will decide whether the 10-month-old bear should be called Duke, Marley, Fletcher, or Manteo. All the names are related to a place in Churchill, Manitoba, where the young cub came from after his mother's death and the zoo started to care for him. The zoo has not said when it will release his new name. It's 7:05.
0: With your traffic, I'm Adam Wilson. Not hearing of any stalls or crashes this morning as traffic volumes start to pick up. Westbound Abenoji Mikina, a few delays starting to form approaching River, with that work continuing in both directions between St. Mary's and Pembina. Southbound McPhillips, things moving slow approaching Logan, and northbound Osborne as you head to Broadway. Northbound Lajimodia, work continuing in your curb lane starting at Sage Creek. And over on Concordia, the ramps to head southbound on Lajimodia are closed until the 15th. 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That's your 680 CJOB traffic.
7: Clearing this morning, you might still see some fog patches, but those will dissipate with a high of 12. For tonight, cloudy and 6. Tomorrow, cloudy with showers, northwest wind 30 to 50 kilometers an hour in the morning. Then gusting to 70 kilometers late in the afternoon with a high of 10. And then Friday looks like it's going to be sunny and 10. It is 6 degrees outside, 680 CJOB. It is Mackling and McGarry coming up at 7:55. We have our Wednesday Jets report with John Shannon, with Paul Edmonds, excuse me. John's on Friday. And then our weekly Wednesday Jets chat. Who's in the rotation at 8:35, GMAC?
8: Leah Hextall from ESPN, born and raised in Brandon, Manitoba, and doing fantastic things on the international stage. Leah continues to join us every 3 weeks throughout the National Hockey League season, so we'll talk Jets and what they need to do to keep things rolling. Paul Edmonds, his comment this morning touches upon something we were discussing in the first hour of the program, and that's, yeah, it's awesome. Mark Scheifele and Kyle Connor and Cole Perfetti are scoring like crazy, but the Jets need to get more scoring. So we'll ask Leah where she thinks that scoring needs to come from, how the Jets fix that, and continue their winning ways.
7: And we have our next keyword for warm up to winter with LCL Spas coming up in about 10 minutes time. But let's continue with our civic election coverage as mayoral candidates have pitched potential managed indoor or outdoor encampment sites this election, a model which has been called for by outreach workers.
8: And it's been a success in other cities, but they needed support from higher levels of government. Here's Vasilios Bellos, Global News, more on this story.
1: It's frustration for outreach worker Marion Willis regarding the previous city council's response to homelessness.
3: We need to get going on this. Why are we always so behind?
1: Now urging this election's candidates to consider new models.
3: Here in Winnipeg, we're going to enter another winter season with people scattered everywhere throughout the city.
1: Some leading mayoral candidates have pitched indoor and outdoor managed spaces for the homeless, a similar pilot of the model shot down this year by the previous council, but the idea has found success in other cities.
4: Up here, expensive in the upfront, you know, is a cost savings to municipalities. Long-term.
1: The Avivo Village in Minneapolis is an indoor 100-unit tiny home village, which costs $4.5 million annually to operate, covering staffing and on-site support. 375 individuals have been transitioned to permanent housing since the opening, with President Kelly Matter saying these efforts are much easier when they're in a controlled setting.
4: To help people prepare for that next step of permanent housing and then the next best step after that, our housing case managers, you know, have a small caseload of individuals that they are working with.
1: For Willis, government needs to recognize the significant cost that comes with having a large, unmanaged homeless population outdoors and how it's being felt by residents and businesses.
3: Maybe they need to think about, do they actually value public safety? Because it impacts quality of life for everybody. So that sends a terrible message to the rest of Winnipeg citizens.
1: Now, back when City Council rejected the outdoor managed encampment site, the province agreed with the decision, saying they're looking for more dignified and safe housing options for these individuals. So even if a mayoral candidate does get elected with the intention of bringing one of these sites online, the province might take some convincing if it's going to dish out any support. Vasilios Bullos, Global News.
8: So Avivo Village is something I've been familiar with for a year or more. Brett reached out to the executive director. You heard their voice in Vasilios' report there, hoping that we might be able to connect with them this morning. But at 7:35, we'll learn a little bit more about how this village works. It's basically housing inside a former warehouse space. So these are tiny homes, but they're in a controlled environment, and they have all the wraparound services that we've been talking about when we talk about transitional housing in Winnipeg. And I think it's something, especially in our climate, that might work really, really well. So we'll share a little bit more about the details of what that operation looks like down in Minneapolis.
5: And you can let us know at 204-780-6868 where this is on your priority list, because I think for some, it might be, well, that's not my problem. I'm okay. But it's affecting the entire community. It's not just Winnipeg. It's everywhere. And when you see the effects in particular of addiction, we see it all the time here in downtown. I spoke once about seeing a young woman who was desperate. She was outside her building for, I think, an hour and a half asking people for change. It wasn't harassing people. She was just, please, do you have any change? And she had, her face was beet red. Her hands were beet red. And I thought, it was hot. So I was wondering, is this a sunburn? And then when I mentioned it on the show, someone had said that's actually a potential withdrawal symptom for one of these drugs, these newfangled drugs that are on the street, that it turns your skin red. And indeed, when I next saw her, that redness was gone. But it looked horrible. It must have been uncomfortable. And just to see how these things are affecting people and just how desperate it, as somebody who has never been addicted to a narcotic, but as somebody who has a 20 plus year addiction to nicotine, I know how hard addiction can be to shake. And these drugs are designed to get you hooked instantly and will do anything to get more of it.
8: We've had the conversation about how precious our lifestyle can be and how quickly things can spiral out of control for a small percentage of us, but a large enough number that it's a gigantic concern. You know, you might think about a circumstance where, say, your kids start using drugs that you don't like, and it becomes a point of contention in the home. And then perhaps those drugs get harder and the use of them become more frequent. And then as parents, you just say, you know, I can't deal with this anymore. And you send your kid out, you kick them out of your house. And then maybe they couch surf for a little while. They find friends to stay with. And then that gets tiresome for those friends. And then all of a sudden, you're homeless. You're on the street because of your addiction. It happens quickly for a lot of people, and they come from good homes too.
5: We'll have more on this through the day on 680 CJOB, as that will be our primary focus for our election coverage today: homelessness and addiction. In the meantime, at 7:14, traffic and weather in 3 minutes on the Start.
6: 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Yep, we'll take it. It's fall on 680 CJOB.
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5: 717 680 CJOB traffic. 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
0: We do have work continuing both directions of McPhillips between Murray and Swales. That's going to cause some southbound delays. Northbound Lachimonia, traffic starting to slow down on your way to Dugald. And westbound Abenogi Mikina as you're approaching Lakewood. Eastbound on Cordon, we have some work continuing between Tuxedo and Keniston. And westbound on Leela, there's work in your curb lane, Garden Park to McPhillips. Life changes, money worries follow. 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That's your 680 CJOB traffic.
8: Depending on where you are, there could be fog in your part of town or outside the city. That'll clear this morning. Clear sky today and a high of 12. Cloudy tonight, low of 6. Cloudy and showers tomorrow. Not a very nice day at all for your Thursday. Northwest wind at 30, gusting to 50 in the morning, then gusting to 70 late in the afternoon. The high, 10 degrees. Friday, sunshine and a high of 10. Right now it is 6 degrees in the cloud and maybe the fog outside 680 CJOB.
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5: 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In the meantime, if you want to win tickets for the Manitoba Moose game this Sunday, we got a family 4-pack up for grabs against the Texas Stars, and we're asking you, what's something that you were scared to do and did it and it turned out fine? Or maybe there's something that is awaiting you that you're scared to do, that you know it's going to be fine, but you're still kind of scared. And to me, that's a good thing. If you're scared to do something, that just means you care. And in my case, I'm scared to watch a video that showcases how badly I played golf on that particular day at the Manitoba Golf Creator Invitational, which means I'm going to be on camera showing that display of poor golf. And the video came out yesterday. I got to watch it. Just too scared.
8: This golf thing may not be good for you, Brad.
5: And honestly, I was thinking about it yesterday, how wound up I got. I really thought, it might be time for a new hobby.
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8: The NHL's frozen frenzy went down last night, despite no one knowing about it. The Jets got a big win. Let's find out what else happened in a jam-packed night in the National Hockey League. Tyson Rewicki sorts it all out for us. Sports at 7:25. McGarry Weather, next.
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5: Clearing this morning with a high of 12. Tonight, cloudy and 6. Tomorrow, cloudy with showers. Northwest wind 30 to 50 kilometers an hour in the morning, then gusting to 70 late in the afternoon. The high 10. Friday, sunny and 10. It is 6 outside, 680 CJOB.
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3: Good morning. 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
10: Back out in front of the shot. They score!
3: Cole Perfetti continues to fit like a glove on that top line, leading the way with two goals in the Jets' 5-2 win over division rival Minnesota. The first line feasted once again in this one, chipping in on the team's first four goals, and head coach Scott Arneil talked about Perfetti's ability to learn how to play with the Jets' two top stars on the fly.
11: You know what? He's a quick learner. He's practiced and played with those guys now for an extended period of time. He's got a real good idea on what they're going to do. And he has a real good instinct on where the next play is going to be. And that's the biggest thing. He's done a really good job of it. It's easy to say, go here, be there, or whatever. But with those two, they do it so quick. If you're 1 second late, you're not going to get that open shot or that, you know, that pass or whatever it may be.
3: Kyle Connor scored his third goal in three games, and Mark Scheifele also chipped in with a goal and two assists. Cole Koepke scored the fifth goal of the game after a nice pass from Vlad Nemestikov off the rush, while Stuart Skinner stood tall, making 19 of 21 saves for his third win of the season. The Jets will be back in action tomorrow night against the Chicago Blackhawks. The Weekly Bombers Coaches Show is tonight with head coach and Mike O'Shea and Derek Taylor just after 7 right here on 680 CJOB. At Bomber practice, Brady Oliveira, Nick Dembski, Tim White, and Dorian Singer all sat out practice along with Stanley Bryan on offense. On defense, Dylan Hazen and Jalen Smith both did not take the practice field. The Bombers will head to Edmonton to take on the Elks on Friday night. The NHL's Frozen Frenzy took place last night with all 32 teams in action. Florida stomped the Columbus Blue Jackets 7-3. Brady Tkachuk scored his first goal as a Panther in the first period. Then he added another, and then another for the natural hat trick, while Columbus coach Rick Bowness absolutely ripped the Jackets postgame. The Devils rolled past the Red Wings 5-4 in overtime. Jack Hughes scored the game winner to go along with two assists. The Hurricanes beat the Capitals 4-2. Seattle won 3-2 in a shootout against the Flyers to hand Philly their eighth straight loss. The Islanders took down the Canucks 3-2. The Knights took care of the Predators 5-2, and the Flames grabbed their first win of the season, beating the Ducks 4-2. The Red Wings have also signed star forward Alex DeBrincat to a 7-year deal worth $91 million, which comes out to $13 million a season. The 28-year-old has 8 points in 5 games so far this year. In the MJHL, Selkirk beat Winkler 3-2 in overtime, while Weiwei Sakapo smoked Nipawa 6-1. Over in the MMJHL, St. James wiped St. Patel 10-0. Pembina Valley beat Charleswood 6-2. Fort Garry Fort Rouge took down the Raiders 4-2. And St. Boniface squeaked past Stonewall 2-1. And some junior varsity football, John Taylor beat Murdoch 27-6. I'm Tyson Rewicki, and that's 680 CJOB Sports.
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11: Global news at 7:30 is for Harvest Honda in Steinbach, where it's always worth the trip. 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
12: Good morning, I'm Sarah McCarthy. A police crackdown on open drug use is resulting in arrests, but also lifelines for people. Police and community groups have announced how enforcement and supports have been working together. Global's Tegan Rasha has more on the results.
13: What started in late June as a police-led crackdown on open drug use has turned into a project combining enforcement with community care. In June, Winnipeg police aimed to combat open drug use with zero tolerance during a 10-day blitz. Then in August, efforts resumed, but this time cops walked the streets alongside outreach workers from multiple organizations. The teams took part in 14 specific outreach and enforcement dates between August 7th and October 6th, according to WPS Constable Claude Chansey.
14: There were 10 individuals supported into the Main Street Project detox programs. There were 48 warm handoffs to support services. 553 Narcan kits were distributed to community members, and 3,758 engagements conducted by community outreach organizations.
13: The joint venture also helped WPS with more law enforcement, including 55 arrests. Outside of the specific outreach days, police say multiple other drug-related arrests were made as a result. The initiative is set to end on November 1st. Tegan Rasha, Global News.
12: The head of the union that represents bus drivers says the transit system right now is broken as is. President of ATU Local 1505, James Van Gerwen, says there have not been proper changes made to address the issues.
15: Somebody says if you continue to do the same thing over and over, it's insanity. And I have a feeling that's where we're at right now. You know, we had a broken system, we put it into place, but now they're just continuing and adding and adding and adding and not putting any funding into it.
12: Van Gerwen doesn't believe management listens to frontline workers who are well in tune with what needs to get done to improve Winnipeg's transit system. On the election campaign trail this week so far, Winnipeg mayoral candidate Don Woodstock promising a 50% drop in your water bill next year. He's also promising to freeze all pending utility lawsuits and establish an internal water review and relief board to resolve billing issues. Scott Gillingham is promising changes to 311, including integrating water and waste billing, adding email or text notifications, and launching 311 for small businesses to help them navigate city departments. A Manitoba man facing charges of manslaughter and assault after a 45-year-old man died from being stabbed. Pucketawagan RCMP say officers found an injured man outside of a home after responding to a report of an assault at the local health center. Police say the victim was taken to the health center in stable condition and then had to be airlifted to a hospital in the Paw where he died. Mounties Major Crimes Unit says investigators arrested a 41-year-old man who remains in custody as police continue to investigate. The harvest season continues around southern Manitoba following what's been a challenging year for many farmers.
16: Producers were busy in the last week. I know heading into a week ago, we were only sitting at about 65% complete, but I think that really changed over the course of last week. But there still are some real struggles in the southwest and certainly where producers had some wet fields.
12: Jill Verway, president of Keystone Agricultural Producer, says the corn harvest is just beginning and can handle some bad weather. But she says the cereal crops that have not been harvested yet may not be in the best shape. In other news, former Premier Jason Kenney from Alberta, who co-founded the governing United Conservative Party, says separatists have infiltrated it and are wielding an outsized influence. Speaking to business leaders in Edmonton yesterday, Kenney said the UCP would not have even existed had loyalty to Canada not been agreed to by its founding parties.
17: That language was endorsed with the merger agreement by 95% of the membership of both legacy parties. And then I weeded out any prospective candidates.

0: who applied to run for us, who had been, had any at least recent advocation of advocacy for separatism. I mean, if somebody had done it 30 years ago and changed their mind, that was different. But we weeded out any separatists. We ran on that basis. And that party was reelected a second time on that basis.
1: He said after Monday's referendum, the UCP needs to decide where it stands on its founding principles, and if so, separatists to be shown the door. At the same time, a new survey of 1,600 Alberta doctors has found most would not practice there if it were to leave Confederation. More than half of doctors responding to the poll said they would instead move elsewhere to a different province or territory. 15% said they would still live and practice in Alberta if it became an independent nation. And Manitoba putting money into festivals across the province. Nellie Kennedy, Minister of Sport, Culture, Heritage and Tourism, says the province will invest more than $1 million in 2026-27. The province says more than $985,000 will support the Manitowabi Festival, Festival de Voyageur and Folklorama. At 7:35.
2: With your traffic, I'm Adam Wilson. Not spotting any issues on the drive? Westbound Nairn expects some slow-moving traffic as you're heading to Archibald and northbound Keniston on your way to McGilvery. Northbound Lagimodia, some delays between Sage Creek and Abenogi-Mikina with work continuing in your curb lane. And work continuing both directions of Abenogi-Mikina is causing some westbound delays as you approach River. 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That's your 6 ABCJOB traffic.
3: It's cloudy this morning, but we are expecting that to clear. You might still be seeing some fog patches out in the open as well. A high today of 12. For tonight, cloudy and 6. Tomorrow, cloudy with showers. Northwest wind 30 to 50 kilometers an hour in the morning, then gusting to 70 late in the afternoon with a high of 10. Friday, sunny and 10. It is 6 degrees outside, 680 CJOB. 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Our Wednesday Jets report with Paul Edmonds is coming up at 7:55. Weekly Wednesday Jets chat with Leah Hextall at 8:35. If you missed the score, you missed it. I forgot all about it last night because I just went to bed early for once and then woke up and thought, oh yeah, the Jets played last night and was very pleased with the result. Well, how'd they do last night, Greg?
4: Do you want to tell? Do you want to say?
3: Yes.
4: 5-2 victory over the Minnesota Wild at Canada Life Center last night. The Jets continue to get production from their top line, and that's good, but it's also not great. And Paul Edmonds will expand upon that thought coming up just before 8 o'clock.
3: Today's primary election issue that we're going to be doing. Yesterday was transit. Today is homelessness and addiction. And we just wanted to have a follow-up discussion. We shared a story from Global's Vasilios Bellos. And we got some feedback here from listener Sean, who says, as someone who used to work with a street-involved population, I think this model is a fantastic idea. Globally or historically, it isn't new. While the final goal is to permanently house the residents, it isn't always possible. Not all people have the ability to live alone or even want to.
4: So let's educate a little bit. Let's learn together about what Sean is talking about. Vasilios Bellos told us about a facility in Minnesota and a program this earlier this morning that's having an impact. Avivo Village is the first ever indoor community of 100 secure private dwellings or tiny houses that provide shelter and wraparound services to individuals experiencing unsheltered homelessness. Avivo Village is located in Minneapolis. Let's learn more about Avivo Village.
3: Apologies, one second here. I forgot to turn this back up. Now let's press play.
5: Welcome to Avivo Village. We are a shelter for 100 individuals experiencing unsheltered homelessness with a goal of supporting individuals in accessing robust services and moving from homelessness to supportive housing in the community. We have 100 rooms for individuals to call home for now. There's no time limit for people. We look at kind of 30 days at a time because that is when you have a lease. There's a door that locks for security. people can leave their belongings and know that they can go access services. And we have showers and restrooms, a big community space behind me where we can have activities. Unlike the community that does access traditional shelter, we are really working hard to meet the needs of people who have not been able to come indoors. Every person deserves housing because they are a human, and that's how we approach our work. And then harm reduction speaks to the fact that people don't need to take medication to be deserving of housing. They don't need to decide they don't want to drink to be deserving of housing. We have two teams of staff at Avivo Village. We have an operations team, and then we have a services team. And our services team is comprised of housing case managers, mental health case managers, community health workers, and chemical health staff as well. We have about 900 people right now that we're supporting in housing in the community who have exited homelessness. And so everyone will have a case manager, and we will support them in finding housing and moving into housing and then maintaining their housing. I've worked within the system, the housing and homelessness system, for a long time, and there are some individuals that there just isn't the right fit for. Having the opportunity to launch a new project that is going to be the right fit for people that have not felt heard is pretty exciting.
4: So there you go. There's a rundown of what Avivo Village does, how they do it. So imagine, and I don't like the word warehouse, but that's what it is. It's a former warehouse building. We're not warehousing people. That just coincidentally, this is where they build these tiny homes inside a structure that is capable of creating this open space for these tiny homes. It looks like an actual village. It just has a fixed roof and heat and all the things that you need in order to stay warm and healthy in a climate like ours, as in Minneapolis. And I found several articles from May of this year, May of 2026, which indicate that Windsor, Ontario is prepared to create a similar, if not exact same type of space based on the Avivo Village model. And they're going to build that inside an outdated arena that isn't being used any longer.
3: Oh, yeah?
4: Yeah.
3: Okay, that's good. Global's Vasilios package pointed out, and as Sean pointed out, not all people have the ability to live alone or even want to. I know that there are some, and this was told to us firsthand once upon a time. Greg, you and I encountered, I don't know how many years ago it was now. Was it the Exchange Biz Patrol?
4: Yes.
3: And they were just talking to us about how they were checking on some familiar members of the community and just to make sure that they're doing okay. And some of them, how do they put it? Some prefer to be off the grid.
4: Yeah, they want to live rough. But that's not a majority of people who live on the street. And I think that that perception inhibits maybe sometimes our concern and our willingness or thoughts on making changes and how we approach this. Because I think there's that perception, oh, everybody on the street, that's how they want to live. No. There are a small percentage of those people that's maybe their preference. We need to focus on the people who need and want support.
3: Yeah, we've spoken to a number of people who were in the position of homelessness due to addiction or other issues. And once they reached out for help and got it, turned their lives around, have become big success stories, do all kinds of great things to give back to the community, but none of that stuff happens unless somebody can provide that help at the beginning. And I think sometimes all it takes is that open hand at the beginning to let people know you're safe.
4: I think I've shared this story just once on the air. It was New Year's Day. It would have been back in 1997, 1998. Maybe 99, and was in Osborne Village. I lived in the village at the time. I was with a friend. We were looking for a place to go have a liquid refreshment and celebrate the new year. So there weren't a ton of places open because it was New Year's Day being a holiday, and it was cold. It was really cold. And came across a young man who was panhandling. He'd found himself, a spot in between buildings that he was protected from the wind, but he didn't have a coat on. It had to have been minus 15, maybe minus 20. And I looked at this guy and I said, dude, where's your jacket? He's like, man, I don't have one. I'm like, you gotta be freezing. My mom had bought me one of these long coats to wear with a suit, you know, like an overcoat.
3: Yeah.
4: But it was lined. It was a winter one. And I never had the heart to say to my mom, I didn't really like it. So I never wore it. But that's not the point. So my friend and I went back to my apartment and I got this coat and I brought it to him and a toque and a mitts probably as well. And I said, here, man, take this. So we had a little bit of a conversation. I asked him what happened and he said, I was outlining this at the beginning of the segment, or maybe it was last half hour. His dad didn't like some of the choices he was making and there was a confrontation. His dad kicked him out of the house. He did some coach surfing for a while and that, so, right, the sands of the hourglass run out on those things pretty quickly, right? People tired of having you around, and then you run out of options. And so in order to get support of any type, you need to have an ID with your current address. You need to be able to get mail. He had none of those things. I might have suggested he go to the Osborne Village Resource Center. The point was, I gave him my business card. I said, look, I'm a manager, restaurant. If you need a job, and if I can help you, come and see me. So I never saw him till about 3 months later. One of the servers at, it was Earl's at Main, came and got me. Craig, there's a young guy at the door wants to see you. And I said, oh, did he say what it's about? No, just wants to talk to you. I'm like, okay. So I went, and I sort of recognized his face, and it was this young man. And he said, Greg, I don't know if you remember me. And he told us, I said, oh, of course I remember you. And he said, this is my girlfriend. He introduced me to his girlfriend. He said, yeah. He said, I got my ID and I managed to get some support and I've got a job and things are going really well. I just wanted to come by and just connect with you. I appreciate you offering me an opportunity for a job, but I've got another job and something I'm really excited about. And it's just one person dealing with something extraordinary at the time, something that he probably never imagined that he'd go through. And he got the help. It was just a little bit of support, a little bit of direction. And I hope that guy's just kicking ass and taking names now.
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20: We do have that work continuing on the east perimeter. That's slowing things down in both directions south of Dugald Road. Northbound on Pembina, Grant to Confusion Corner, that's currently moving at 5 minutes. Northbound Keniston, Sterling Lion to Tuxedo is at 6. Northbound Dunkirk, delays underway to the St. Vitale Bridge. And northbound Archibald as you're heading to Marion. Northbound Lagimodia, we're continuing Baternay to Maginot. And northbound Century, losing your curb lane, Ellis to Sargent. Advance voting is open. 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Visit winnipeg.ca/where-do-I-vote. A message from the City of Winnipeg. That's your 680 CJOB traffic.
3: Cloudy this morning, but we're expecting that to clear up, and a high of 12 should be a nice day. Tonight, cloudy and 6. Tomorrow, cloudy with some showers and windy. Northwest wind 30 to 50 kilometers an hour, and then it looks like it could jump to 70 kilometers an hour in the, late in the afternoon with a high of 10. And then Friday, sunny and 10. It is 6 degrees outside, 680 CJOB. 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
4: It's early, Brett, but the Winnipeg Jets appear to be an improved hockey team, but without some attention to one area in particular. They might find success to be more difficult as the season unfolds. Paul Edmonds has more on that in today's Jets report.
21: The Winnipeg Jets are a pretty good hockey team. They've proved that over the last three games at home with wins over Central Division heavyweights Colorado last week and Minnesota last night. They also have some very good offensive players, with the line of Mark Scheifele, Kyle Connor, and Cole Perfetti topping that list. In fact, that trio has accounted for 13 of the team's 18 goals this season, or 72% of them. And therein lies the issue for the Jets as they're currently constructed. Because in order to continue to be successful and take their game to another level, they'll need to have more than just one-line scoring. In other words, the Jets have offense. They just don't have enough of it for their current success to be sustainable as the season progresses. Now, for the ardent Jet fan, we're not likely telling you anything you didn't already know, since this was also a factor in hindering Winnipeg's playoff entry for most of last season. And it should also be acknowledged that this void is front and center for the organization as well, as head coach Scott Arneil has tinkered with trying to mix and match left wingers on his second line, specifically to find a spark with rookie Viggo Bjork and Gabe Vilardi. That pair seems to be building chemistry with each passing shift, no doubt, but they need a consistent, complementary scoring piece that can drive play, win battles, and score to supplement what the top line has already provided and is expected to contribute over the entire season. And that is why the asset the franchise has sitting on the suspended list needs to return a top six forward at the very least, because without that player, it will be difficult for the Jets to move on from being a pretty good hockey team to a great one this season.
3: Thank you very much, Paul Edmonds. And we'll have more hockey at 8:35 with Leah Hextall. Although hearing Paul Edmonds use the word great one in conjunction with the Winnipeg Jets.
4: Mm.
3: Does that get your hackles up a little bit?
4: No, I like it.
3: Yeah?
4: Yeah, that's fine. It's, hey, when you're drawing comparisons, no problem there, buddy.
3: Okay. And, of course, more hockey on Jets at noon. And after Global News at 8, and Carter, I'm just going to forward you some details right now on this. We just secured a guest from CAA Manitoba because they have put out a call for new roadside safety measures for tow trucks. So we'll learn what they are looking for as we approach National Slow Down Move Over Day, which is coming up this Saturday, October 17th. In the meantime, Global News at 8 with Sarah is next.

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11: Good morning, I'm Sarah McCarthy. Addressing homelessness this election.
12: Do they actually value public safety?
11: Harvest season.
13: Corn, which is just nicely getting started.
11: And an icon.
14: I'm rumbly in my tumbly. Time for something sweet.
11: With a Winnipeg connection turns 100 years old today. But first, on the mayoral election, candidates have pitched potential managed indoor and outdoor encampment sites ahead of October 28th. It's a model that's been called for by outreach workers, and it's had success in other cities, but it needs support from other levels of government to work. Global's Vasilios Bellos has more.
15: Frustration for some Winnipeg outreach workers regarding the previous city council's response to homelessness, urging this election's candidates to consider new models. Some leading mayoral candidates have pitched indoor or outdoor managed spaces for the homeless, ideas that have found success in other cities. It's something St. Boniface Street Links founder Marion Willis believes would mitigate some factors that come with having a large, unmanaged homeless population outdoors.
12: Maybe they need to think about, do they actually value public safety? Because it impacts quality of life for everybody. So that sends a terrible message to the rest of Winnipeg citizens.
15: Minneapolis has been running an indoor 100-unit tiny home village, which costs $4.5 million annually to operate, covering staffing and on-site supports. 375 individuals have been transitioned to permanent housing since opening, with President Kelly Matter saying these efforts are much easier when they're in a controlled setting.
16: To help people prepare for that next step of permanent housing and then the next best step after that. Our housing case managers, you know, have a small caseload of individuals that they are working with.
15: The recent city council rejected an outdoor managed encampment site earlier in the year. Officials saying the plan is to bring on more permanent housing as a solution. Vasilios Balos, Global News.
11: Many involved are calling the ongoing Winnipeg police crackdown on open drug use a success. After 2 months, data shows there were 14 joint dates where Winnipeg Police Service and community organizations clamped down on open drug use. There were 46 arrests made, including 3 for possession, while the rest were for other warrants or breaching of court conditions. 10 people were sent to detox programs at Main Street Project. 170 others were referred to various support initiatives. Executive Director of Resource Assistance for Youth, Kate Schoberg, says this type of crackdown is missing the mark, though.
17: What I'm looking at is the desire for high-quality referrals to detox and ongoing support for people who are seeking those services. And that's not really attended to in the process that we've seen.
11: Schoberg believes the best way to get drug users off the streets is to have more beds and support facilities so that those needing help can have continued assistance as they fight their addiction. It's been a busy week of harvesting around southern Manitoba, and some spots still have a ways to go yet. Jill Verway, of president of a Keystone Agricultural Producer, says the corn harvest is starting too.
18: A lot of the crops that are out there right now would be primarily the corn, which is just nicely getting started. So it can handle a little bit more moisture than other crops just because the corn husk is covering the corn. So they're going to go regardless and try to get it off as long as we can travel the field.
11: But she says grain quality could be in question for cereal crops that are still on the field. Elsewhere, Ukraine accusing Russia of hitting an energy plant, despite U.S. President Donald Trump calling for a ceasefire to help gas prices. Here's ABC's Ian Pannell.
19: More than 500,000 people are now without power in Ukraine this morning after this Russian attack. Remember, President Trump claiming there was an agreement not to hit energy sites as he lifted sanctions on Russia, allowing it to export much-needed diesel fuel. Which, of course, is a center of much debate. President Zelensky writing on X, Russia does not consider the American president's statement strong. We ask President Trump to impose strong sanctions on Russia.
11: That's ABC's Ian Pannell. The Vatican says Pope Leo spent a night in hospital peacefully after doctors removed the lower lobe of his right lung and confirmed he has cancer. Doctors waiting for results of further tests before deciding treatment for the leader of the world's 1.4 billion Catholics. And Winnie the Pooh is 100 years old today.
14: Oh, help and bother.
20: Well, it all comes from eating too much.
14: It all comes from not having front doors big enough.
11: Winnie the Pooh first appeared in a book on October 14th, 1926, but his name traces back to a real black bear named Winnipeg. Canadian soldier and veterinarian Harry Colburn brought a bear cub in 1914 and named her after his hometown of Winnipeg. She eventually got to the London Zoo, where a young Christopher Robin visited her, and his father, author A.A. Malm, turned the bear into a main character of the beloved books. Lindsay Maddock is the great-granddaughter of Harry Colburn.
21: It wasn't just renaming a stuffed animal, Winnie. It was actually watching his son and a boy become friends playing with this really, really friendly bear cub. And that began out of a friendship between my great-grandfather and, of course, his pet bear that is named after the city of Winnipeg.
11: Now publishers are marking Winnie's 100th anniversary with special editions and new books. It's 8:05.
22: With your traffic, I'm Adam Wilson. Not dealing with any stalls or crashes this morning. Northbound on Keniston, a few delays as you're approaching Tuxedo, and northbound Archibald heading towards Provence. Northbound Osborne, Jubilee to Confusion Corner, that's moving at 6 minutes. Northbound St. Mary's, St. Anne's to Marion is at 9. Over on Abenaki-Mikina, we have work continuing in both directions. Expect some westbound delays as you're approaching River. And northbound La Jumonia, things moving slow with work continuing. Paterne to Maginot. tax debt, a change in employment or divorce? 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That's your 6 ADCJOB traffic.
0: Cloudy this morning, but we are expecting that to clear up with a high of 12. For tonight, cloudy and 6. Tomorrow, cloudy with showers expected. Northwest wind 30 to 50 kilometers an hour in the morning, then gusting to 70 late in the afternoon with a high of 10. Friday, sunny and 10. It is 6 degrees outside, 680 CJOB. It's Mackling and McGarry. This hour of the start is brought to you by your new local McDonald's restaurant at the intersection of Grant and Keniston. Cruise in today. Our weekly Wednesday Jets chat with Leah Hextall in the rotation is coming up at 8:35 after big win last night for the Jets, 5-2 over Minnesota. But right now we want to talk about how CAA Manitoba is calling for a regulatory change that would give tow truck operators another tool to help protect themselves at the roadside. Truck-mounted variable message signs. And this call comes just ahead of National Slow Down Move Over Day this Saturday, October 17th.
1: Yeah, we know about the slow down. How many people know about the move over? Teresa DeFeliz, Assistant Vice President, Government and Community Relations, CAA Manitoba, joins us now. Teresa, good morning.
2: Good morning.
1: This is a topic that Brett and I have been talking about on the air probably for a decade now. The slow down and move over. What does your research show when it comes to drivers' understanding of Manitoba's slow down, move over requirements?
2: Well, you know, it is an important topic, and I'm glad you've been talking about it for a decade, because even though you've been talking about it for a decade, people still are a little bit unsure what to do. And our research tells us that while Manitobans are pretty familiar with the rules, they don't always do the same actions for tow trucks that they do for police, ambulance, and the fire. And when it comes to those that say, "What do you know, I do move over for police, ambulance, and fire," it drops to a lower amount when it comes to tow trucks. And most of the people say because either they're not aware that tow trucks are included in the law, or they're just really not sure of the action. And the action is slow down and move over when it's safe to do so.
0: How much are we supposed to slow down?
2: Well, if you're on a road that is 80 kilometers and over, you're supposed to slow down to 60 kilometers. And if you're on roads that are just 80 kilometers or less, you're supposed to slow down to 40 kilometers.
1: And that is a huge difference, obviously, makes a huge difference in terms of the comfort of those that are trying to do their work at the roadside.
2: Correct. I mean, I think what we're trying to get through to people is, you know, roadside assistance workers, you know, they're often the first one that shows up. They're often the only one that needs to show up if you're experiencing a breakdown, a flat, whatever it may be. And they deserve a safe place to work. This is their workplace. And they're also serving somebody who's not having a great day when they get into that situation where they're going to need assistance. And it could be pretty scary, being especially on the side of a highway with highway speeds, having cars whiz by you. And you can feel it when you're, you know, sitting in a car waiting for that tow truck. But this would mean that you're providing all the protections for the person that's stranded. But in particular, you know, that person needs a safe workplace, that roadside assistance worker. They're there to do a job and clear that road as soon as possible. And so we just want everybody to be aware of the law and follow the rules.
0: So how would this call for truck-mounted variable message signs help?
2: Yeah, we're really excited. You know, we wanted to sort of see what other tools are out there in just over 40 U.S. states. Variable message signs mounted on tow trucks have had a lot of great success. We're talking about 95% compliance, you know, that because it illuminates further back. It's got great lighting. In the states, they're using words, there's arrows to help direct the traffic to just send that extra message that there is a scene that you're about to come up on. And you know, this is what you need to do. You need to slow down. You need to move over and give that space to that situation. And so, you know, we're really looking at the data, 95% compliance. We'd like to see that on our roads in Manitoba.
1: Teresa, one of our listeners asks a very compelling question. We have a lot of two-lane highways, one in each direction. Say it's impossible for you to make that pass around the truck at a lower speed. I'm guessing you should be stopping behind that tow truck until you can safely work your way around it?
2: Correct. You know, that is a reality that, you know, there may be situations where it's not safe to move over, especially right away. The big thing is to remember to slow down so that you can assess and deal with the situation. We want people to be focused on the road, not on devices, you know, not on distractions, and really be able to put the skill of driving back into the safety of all road users. And so if you can't get around that particular situation right away, you slow down, you can stop within a reasonable distance, you can see what's going on and help navigate around the tow truck and the car, the vehicle that it's serving in that moment in time following the rules of the road.
3: And as far as this requirement is concerned to slow down and move over, let's say you're on a super busy roadway and you simply can't move over, as long as you slow down, is that something that can be penalized if you don't get over?
2: Yeah, it is a law, and with the fact of it is a law comes with penalties. And so, you know, you can be ticketed if you don't slow down. The penalties for slow down, move over laws and not obeying this law is a $300 fine and up to, you know, 2 demerit points upon conviction. And if you are if you get frequently caught doing this, the judge has some discretion. You can face fines up to $2,000 or even a judge-ordered 1-year driver's license suspension. So there is some significant focus on this. And police do enforce this law. They either do it through blitzes, they do it in real time when they have enough vehicles at a situation. What we want to prevent is people getting injured and killed, and both have happened. And we see, you know, and hear about lots of near misses all the time. So we really want to talk about the need to protect people who work on the side of the road. You and I may be working in a building. We've got clearly marked exit signs. That's not the case when you're working roadside.
3: Well, and we'll leave you with this, Teresa. A message from listener George, who says, after over 20 years driving a truck, I'm amazed how drivers refuse to move over and slow down when passing a tow truck. I slow down and move left, and cars will then still squeeze between my truck and the emergency vehicle or roadside vehicle. So clearly this is an issue that is something that needs to be highlighted, as you are doing so today, and we thank you for that.
2: My pleasure. And we just want to remind everybody who's listening, when, you know, this Saturday is National Slow Down Move Over Day, we're taking the opportunity to create extra reminders. We've got a great PSA that's out there. Just slow down, move over. When you see a situation up ahead, lights are flashing on the side of the road, it's telling you what you need to do.
3: Teresa DeFelice, Assistant Vice President, Government and Community Relations, CAA Manitoba. Once again, CAA is putting out a call for new roadside safety measures for tow trucks, as people often will slow down, move over for emergency vehicles, but not tow trucks. So if you see a tow truck on the side of the road, slow down and move over. 8:14, traffic weather next on The Start.
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22: Not hearing of any stalls or crashes this morning. Northbound on Kenniston, expect some slow-moving traffic heading to Abenogi-Mikina and northbound Archibald heading to Marion. Westbound Abenogi-Mikina, St. Mary's to River, that's currently moving at 16 minutes with work continuing. Southbound McPhillips, Mountain to Logan is at 6. Northbound Lajimodia, work in your curb lane between Sage Creek and Abenogi-Mikina. And northbound Century, losing your curb lane starting at Ellis. 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That's your 680 CJOB traffic.
1: You may have fog, you may have cloud. I see a bunch of blue sky to the north and west. The order of the day is a clearing sky and a high of 12 degrees. Cloudy tonight, a low of 6. A yucky day tomorrow, to be quite frank with you. Cloudy and showers, northwest wind at 30, gusting to 50. That's in the morning, then gusting to 70. Late in the afternoon, high of 10. That means you'll have lots of leaves to rake on Friday in the sunshine. High Friday, 10 degrees. Right now, they're calling it mostly cloudy, but like I said, depending on where you are, there is some sunshine and 6 degrees outside 680 CJOB. 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
3: By the way, if you're curious, did the jackpot go last night? Lotto Max.
1: Oh, yeah.
3: $85 million, the biggest jackpot ever.
1: Yeah.
3: Seven of seven numbers. Zero winners carried over.
1: My word.
3: So we had four or five winners got six of seven plus the bonus for $81,000. None of them in Manitoba. I'm just looking at, there was, okay, we've got a winner here for $100,000 in the max plus in Manitoba, in Winnipeg specifically. And I'm just scrolling down the list to see if we have another $100,000 winner in Winnipeg for the Max Plus, and then on the Max Millions, none in Manitoba.
1: How many Max Millions did they give away? Was it like 17 or 15 or something like that?
3: There were three, or it looks like four winners in all.
1: Four winners, okay. That's pretty good.
3: Yeah, so, but they had, I don't know, looks like at least 15 rows of possibilities. So, yeah, 85 million.
1: So they're going to break those signs. Can they even go to 100 million on those signs at the gas station?
3: Well, I wonder if I'm curious to know if they'll bump it to 90. Could that be like just hold it?
1: Like hold it at 85 as the max millions?
3: Yeah, because they like to, you know, every so often they'll, oh, now it's 85. It's the biggest we've ever done. So I think it might be a little while yet before we get to the hundo.
1: Well, I get a ticket now because 10 million is not enough. I got to win 85.
3: Exactly. So in the meantime, Greg, what's coming up in sports?
1: A bunch of Blue Bombers weren't at practice yesterday, not because they won the lottery, but because they are injured. Let's find out who or whom in sports coming up at 8:25. Brett looks at your forecast real quick next.
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3: 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So the $85 million is carried over. $90 million jackpot awaits on Friday for the Lotto Max. Clearing in 12 today, cloudy in 6 tonight, windy with showers tomorrow with a high of 10. It is 6 outside, 680 CJOB.
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17: Knocked it away. Winnipeg will find it again. Kyle Connor, high slot on the forehand, shooting, scores!
16: The Winnipeg Jets defeated their rival Minnesota Wild last night by a score of 5-2. You heard it in that clip, but the first line once again led the Jets to victory in this one. Kyle Connor scored his third goal in three games. Cole Perfetti potted two goals to lead the Jets, and Mark Scheifele also picked up a goal and two assists. But Scheifele and Connor have had that great chemistry where they don't really need to adapt to each other. Cole Perfetti, on the other hand, has needed to adapt, and he's been doing just that.
4: Yeah, I think we've talked about it before. I think just reading off them, trying to get to the open spots because they can make crazy things happen from nothing. So always being ready, always being trying to just find the soft ice. And then when you have it, just being ready to always make the play, because 1 second they're covered and then they, you know, dart to that soft ice and they find the open space, and then you can give it to them.
16: Kirill Kaprizov picked up 2 goals for the Wild. He leads the NHL in goals with 8, which is one ahead of Kyle Connor. Cole Koepke scored the 5th Jets goal, while Stuart Skinner stopped 19 of 21 shots for his 3rd win of the season. The Jets will be back in action against the Chicago Blackhawks tomorrow. The Weekly Bombers Coaches Show is tonight with head coach Mike O'Shea and Derek Taylor just after 7 right here on 680 CJOB. At Bomber practice, Brady Oliveira, Nick Dembski, Tim White, and Dorian Singer all sat out practice yesterday, along with Stanley Bryant on offense. On defense, Dylan Hazen and Jalen Smith both did not take the practice field. The Bombers will head to Edmonton to take on the Elks on Friday night. It was a jam-packed night in the NHL with all 32 teams playing. The Canadiens took down Buffalo 4-3 in a shootout. The Rangers beat the Lightning 4-1 and extend their record to 6-2. The Avalanche took a Central Division showdown against the Stars by a score of 3-2. The Mammoth held off the Leafs 5-4. The Blackhawks defeated the Penguins 5-3. Connor Bedard picked up an assist in his first game of the season. The Blues destroyed the Senators 7-2. Jake Neighbors and Mason McTavish each picked up 2 goals. The Oilers took care of the Canes 4-1. LA has now lost 5 in a row to start their season. And the Bruins beat the Sharks 6-3. In the ALCS, the Rays tied the series up at 1 apiece after beating the Guardians 3-1. Rays starter Freddie Peralta was great in this one, going 6 innings without giving up a run and grabbing 6 strikeouts. Some NHL news. The Red Wings have signed Alex DeBrincat to a 7-year, $91 million extension. The deal will carry an AAV of $13 million a season. And at the Co-op Invitational, Team Anderson won their first match 7-3, while on the men's side, Team Dunstone lost 6-3 against Japan's Maeda, and Team Epping dropped their first match 7-6 against Switzerland's Team Schwaller. I'm Tyson Rowicki, and that's 680 CJOB Sports.
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1: Good morning, I'm Sarah McCarthy. More than 3,700 people were reached during the first 2 months of Winnipeg Police's crackdown on open drug use. In collaboration with community partners, 10 people were sent to detox programs at Main Street Project. 553 Narcan kits were handed out. 3 people were arrested on charges of possession, and 43 more were detained on warrants for breaching conditions. 170 others got referred to various support services for addiction. Kate Schoberg is Executive Director of Resource Assistance for Youth, and she says the real issue still is not being addressed this way.
2: The actual problem for people that are seeking detox and treatment services is the availability of beds. And the problem, you know, if there's any coercion involved in these referrals, is that those are low quality referrals.
1: Schoberg says by that she means that referrals are unenthusiastic to get treatment, and they're far less likely to stay for a meaningful length of time to recover. Many people are offering up their vision for the future of Winnipeg Transit ahead of the election October 28th. President of the union that represents bus drivers, ATU Local 1505, James Van Gerwen, weighs in.
3: I think it's fixable. Let's get some new minds in there. Let's get people in transit management who will understand and actually will see a vision of the system going forward, not just piecing together as it goes along. That's where I see the future of this system is.
1: Van Gerwen believes the major issue with Winnipeg's current transit system is that for years, money has not kept up with the increasing demand and growing population. A 45-year-old man has died after being stabbed in the northern Manitoba town of Pagatawagan. Mounties were called Friday evening, and the man was found outside of a home with a stab wound. He was in stable condition at first, but took a turn for the worse at the health center. He got airlifted to the Paw Hospital, where he died. On Sunday, a 41-year-old man was arrested in Pagatawagan and is charged with manslaughter and assault with a weapon. A rollover crash near Neepawa has killed a 24-year-old Brandon man. RCMP say his truck hit the ditch and flipped around 9:30 Friday night on PR 352 southeast of Neepawa. He was the only person inside, and police say he was ejected from the truck during the crash. He died at the scene. Farmers around southern Manitoba have had more than enough rain for some time as they try to wrap up harvest. Jill Verway, president of Keystone Agricultural Producer, says this last week was productive up until Monday.
4: And then, of course, the rain that showed up and moisture that showed up yesterday kind of put everything to a grinding halt.
1: And the forecast for the rest of the week is a little rough as well.
4: Certainly the rain Thursday, it's that doesn't look very favorable. And then I guess grain quality, I think, is a big question with some of the cereals that are still out there.
1: Verway says corn is also just getting started to come off the field now. In other news, a survey done by Alberta's doctors finds that half of them would end up leaving Alberta if people voted to leave Confederation. The Alberta Medical Association says just 15% of respondents said they would continue to live and practice in Alberta if they became an independent country. Less than a quarter were uncertain about what they would do. Those who say they would choose to leave Alberta altogether and move to another Canadian province or territory, while a small percentage would retire or leave the medical field earlier than planned. People all over the world are still digesting the news that Pope Leo has lung cancer. The Vatican telling us the pontiff had a peaceful night after having surgery to remove part of his right lung. ABC News foreign correspondent Tom Sufi Baraj is in Vatican City.
5: Worshippers gathering for a mass the Pope was supposed to lead, instead offering prayers for his recovery. Late Tuesday, the Vatican revealed tests confirmed the Pope has lung adenocarcinoma, a form of lung cancer. Officials say he spent 3 hours in the operating room, with the surgery itself lasting about 90 minutes.
1: The Vatican says doctors are not currently talking about any therapy for the 71-year-old, pending results of other testing first. Yesterday was your final day you could vote online to pick the name for an orphaned polar bear cub at Winnipeg's Assiniboine Park Zoo. The online poll will decide whether the 10-month-old cub should be called Duke, Marley, Fletcher, or Manteo. All those names are related to a place in Churchill, Manitoba, where the polar bear cub came from after his mother died and the zoo started to take care of him. The zoo has not said when it will release the results of the poll and name the bear. It's 8:35.
6: With your traffic, I'm Adam Wilson. Stall and crash free on the roads this morning. Southbound Waverly, things are moving.

0: slow on your way to Ambenogi Mekina, and northbound St. Mary's heading to Marion. Northbound Pembina, Grant to Confusion Corner, expect 5 minutes. Northbound Keniston, Sterling Line to Tuxedo, coming in at 8. Westbound Ambenogi Mekina, some long lines on your way to River with work continuing through there. And westbound Leela, losing your curb lane, Garden Park to McPhillips. 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That's your 680 CJOB traffic.
1: Clearing this morning with a high of 12. For tonight, cloudy and 6. Tomorrow, cloudy with showers. Northwest wind 30 to 50 kilometers an hour in the morning. And then gusting to 70 late in the afternoon with a high of 10. Friday, sunny and 10. It is 6 degrees outside, 680 CJOB. It is Mackling and McGarry. We thank you very much for joining us this morning on The Start. And we're going to get our question of the day updated at CJOB.com for Mr. Furness. Don't call them first. You'll see why. Call Mr. Furness, 204-832-6243. Yesterday, we asked you a question about transit. Where does that rank on your list of issues for the upcoming civic election? And I can pull those results up at CJOB.com before we talk some hockey with Leah. But the results are 52% not in my top five, 31% top five for sure, 9% say top of the list, personal impact, and 8% say top of the list, important for the city overall. So you can still vote on that in the next few minutes, but we're going to get that updated and just change it to where do homelessness and addiction rank on your list? Same answers, just a slightly different question as we look at that through the day on CJOB. But last night, the NHL elected to have every single team in action in something the league markets as frozen frenzy.
2: Our next guest is seldom frenzied. She's a Manitoba broadcasting legend, ESPN analyst and commentator Leah Hextall joins us now. Good morning, Leah.
3: Good morning, Greg. Good morning, Gretch. I'm so happy to hear both your voices.
2: Well, we're happy to hear yours. I trust you spent plenty of time in these parts over the summer.
3: I sure did. I'm always around, and I actually caught my very first lake trout up in northern Manitoba, so it was a pretty exciting summer, let's put it that way.
2: Fantastic. Congratulations on that. Now, did you take it off the hook yourself, or?
3: No, of course not. Okay. Of course I didn't, but I do bait my own hooks, so, you know, give and take.
2: Perfect, because I will not take a fish off my own hook, as you might have guessed. Oak Lake, Manitoba, I got a great story for you next time awesome. We see one another face-to-face. Jets are having success early, as they did last season. Last night, a 5-2 victory over Central Division rival Minnesota. Don't need to tell you that, Leah. They're getting massive production from their top line for our listeners. Kyle Connor has 7 goals, 10 points. Mark Scheifele, 1 goal, 6 points. And the newest member of that top line, Cole Perfetti, has 5 goals already and 8 points. It's great news for Perfetti, Leah. I feel this is the Cole Perfetti that the Jets drafted.
3: It absolutely is the Cole Perfetti that they drafted back in 2020, 10th overall. And I think the reason that he's having such success playing up with Scheifele and Connor is the fact that Perfetti has such a tremendous hockey IQ. Even back when he was being drafted, the book on him from the scouts was that he had the strongest hockey IQ in that draft on and off the ice, and you're seeing it right now. You heard Scott Arneil speak after the game last night saying the reason Perfetti's having success with 55 and Connor is the fact that he's just such a quick learner, and it's all about his hockey sense. He understands where he needs to be, because those two, not only are they extremely smart hockey players, but they've also played together for a very long time, and therefore they have to adapt a little bit to get Perfetti into the groove. But this is all about Cole. I think the other part for Perfetti too, guys, is the fact that he's healthy. You know, let's remember last season he started with a high ankle sprain and he was limited to just over 51 games. And then back in 2022 and 2023, his seasons were cut short. He missed over 30 games due to upper body injuries, respectively, in both of those seasons. So now you have this player that's development was a little stunted due to the fact that there was injury, and now he's not. And he has confidence, and that is a huge factor. And while Cole Perfetti is doing so well playing on that top line, and now they just have to worry about getting everybody else going.
1: So then with that need for secondary scoring, stop us if you've heard it before. Where is it going to come from?
3: Well, right now it seems like it's coming from the defense. And even without Josh Morrissey in the lineup right now, Neil Pionk is stepping in that role. And we've seen this before. Morrissey has had injury issues in the past, and Neil Pionk has stepped up. I have been banging the drum on Pionk since he came over in the Jacob Trouba trade. I think he has been sensational for the Winnipeg Jets. But what I'm really excited about right now is everyone needs to stop sleeping on Mario Ferraro. You know, when we talk about the Jets' defense, there's a reason that Neil Pionk is able to step up last night and provide the offensive touch that he was as long as playing defensively. And it's because of Ferraro being the defenseman that he is. I've had a lot of opportunity to watch Ferraro since he was with San Jose, and I've been impressed with him over the years. He is very sound. Even back when he was playing at UMass in college, he's a shot-blocking machine. He's very defensive minded. And last night, if you're watching the game, you look at that first goal, the Perfetti goal. When Minnesota was coming back through the neutral zone, it was Ferraro who stopped up that play, chipped it up to Kyle Connor, which began the play. And then Neil Pionk gets it at the point. Perfetti does the deflection. You look at Mark Scheifele's goal. They're in the zone. They have some offensive zone time against the Wild. Ferraro held that line not once, but twice against the Wild, got the puck into the zone, and that allowed Pionk to pinch because he knows that Ferraro's going to be there taking care of business. And then what does Pionk do? He puts it towards the net, and Scheifele gets his first of the season. Mario Ferraro is currently playing about 90 seconds less than his career average. I expect that Jets fans are going to see that increase throughout the season. He is going to be a great get for this team throughout.
2: Okay, so on the flip side, both of Minnesota's goals last night came off of giveaways in the defensive zone. Why, in a general sense, Leah, are giveaways just so deadly in the NHL?
3: Well, it's because there's just so much skill. It's as simple as that. And I know that might sound simplistic, but it just is. There isn't a bad team. There isn't an easy night in the NHL. And as soon as you make a mistake, you're going to pay for it. And that's when, you know, you hope that your goalie can make that quick save. But putting your goalie out to dry on a turnover, a lot of times, no goaltenders are going to make those saves because it's just that quick. The game is that fast. So as soon as a turnover happens, there's going to be a pounce on it. And let's face it, turnovers are going to happen. There's no team in this league that plays a perfect game. It's needing to clean them up the best of your ability, but they are going to happen. And, you know, we've seen the Jets, the reason that they've had success in the past is because of their defensive structure. It's very early still in the season, and they are still finding their ways. You guys, we have to remember, I don't think people are talking about enough about the change in the CBA and the lack of a training camp this year. Every team I have spoke to is still figuring it out, and the GMs are really still figuring it out. They've talked to me several times about how big of a difference it was not having as much time in training camps. There's a lot of little details in there that are going to placate into this season, so that's got to be top of mind, that these teams are still figuring it out on the ice.
1: Now, the play of Stuart Skinner, it's been stellar thus far. 2.47 goals against average, 917 save percentage. If he can sustain this kind of play, what does that mean for the possibility of success for Winnipeg?
3: It means they're going to have it. It's, you know, I kind of giggle about this. I mean, Stuart Skinner was on an Oilers team that went two back Stanley Cup finals. One of them went to game 7, and he was the guy in net. And we sit here and act like he's this secondary goaltender. I mean, he's played with the greatest player in the game in Connor McDavid. And if you remember with the Oilers, you know, their Achilles heel was their defense, but he was back there making saves. And was he perfect? No. Is he a multiple Vezina winner? No. But can he make the stop when needed? He has proven that he can. So Stuart Skinner is not a slouch. And, you know, in addition to that, he's very well-liked in whatever dressing room he goes into. And he's just, you know, he's someone you want in your dressing room. And I think the Jets have done very well here in making a good fix for a problem that they still have.
2: Well, let's talk about that problem before we let you go. Whispers in the social media circles from, we won't necessarily say who from whom, but those that supposedly have some knowledge that perhaps Connor Hellebuyck thinking about coming back to Winnipeg. Where do you see this going, Leah?
3: You know, I'm not surprised that there's starting to be these narratives that he may be thinking about coming back. we all know that Connor Hellebuyck is an ultimate competitor. I can't even imagine how difficult it is right now to be sitting, watching hockey go on and not playing. And also, when you're not playing, you're not doing yourselves any favors, right? You're kind of becoming out of people's thought process because you're not a topic of conversation because you're not showing what you're doing. So it makes sense that you're starting to hear that. Personally, I haven't heard anything like that. I haven't heard that his team is planning on, you know, reinserting him into the Jets in order to help move this trade along. This is a really tough spot that I think more than anything, Connor Hellebuyck didn't think that it would take this long to get him traded. But I have said this before, I will say this again, the Winnipeg Jets are doing exactly what they need to do. The player asked for a trade. That is fine. You hold firm. Because as we've seen, Igor Shesterkin just went down. He's going to be gone all the season for the New York Rangers. There's going to be injuries to goaltenders. You're going to have some teams that are going to have some deficiencies in net, and they're going to get more desperate. The Jets have to stay pat. We don't know if Connor Hellebuyck is going to come back into that room. I think it would be a very tricky situation. And right now, with the Jets sitting second in the Central, only one regulation loss, I don't even know if that's something that would be good for the team at the moment, but their hands would be a little bit tied if number 37 decides that he wants to step back into the net.
2: I don't disagree with you on anything this week.
3: The drama.
2: Okay, we'll have to do better 3 weeks from now, Leah, because I agreed with just about every single thing you said this morning, and I don't like that.
3: That you're getting smarter in your old age, right? Maybe that's what it is.
2: Whoa! Oh, the gauntlet has been dropped.
3: Oh, love visiting with both of you always.
1: 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The count is at $594,050 US, which Connor Hellebuyck has forfeited since the Jets opened their season without him. 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
6: 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On the way at 10 o'clock, Election Day in Winnipeg is exactly 2 weeks away. 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
8: Just ahead of traffic with Adam, we have a note from Luke texting us to say that there's a situation on the north perimeter. So eastbound on the north perimeter at Wenzel, there's a big crash. So traffic is slowing down pretty seriously there. Multiple emergency vehicles. So again, eastbound, north perimeter at Wenzel, multiple emergency vehicles. A lot of cars are driving on the shoulder to get around all of that. Now let's get the rest of traffic with Adam Wilson.
9: We do have a crash eastbound on the north perimeter as you're approaching Wenzel. Expect some eastbound delays and use caution. Inside the city, delays southbound Waverly as you're making your way to Abenoji-Mikina, and northbound Osborne approaching Confusion Corner. Westbound on Portage, some slow-moving traffic as you're heading to Sherburn. And northbound Lajimodia, delays with work continuing, but turn A to Maginot. Jumpstart helps kids across Canada access sport and play so more kids can get into the game. Learn more at jumpstart.canadiantire.ca. That's your 680 CJOB traffic.
8: Clearing this morning with a high of 12. Tonight cloudy and 6. Tomorrow cloudy with showers. Northwest wind 30 to 50 kilometers an hour. And then gusting to 70 kilometers an hour late in the afternoon with a high of 10. Friday sunny and 10. It is 6 degrees outside 680 CJOB.
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8: This hour of The Start is brought to you by your new local McDonald's restaurant at the intersection of Grant and Keniston. Cruise in today. We have a family four-pack of tickets up for grabs for the Manitoba Moose versus the Texas Stars this Sunday, October 18th, 2 o'clock at Canada Life Centre. And we're asking you about something you're either afraid to do, even though you know it's going to be fine, or something that you were afraid to do and it was just fine. Maybe it worked out splendidly, and this has to do with something we were discussing earlier today. Last month, I had the privilege of participating in the first ever Manitoba Golf Creator Invitational at Lorette. And it was a super fun event, and they had cameras everywhere and drones, and the videos they've produced so far look outstanding on social media, and they put out a really big, long one yesterday on YouTube. And I had a couple people tell me that I'm very amusing in it. One of my buddies described me as adorable, which makes me want to kind of throw up because I'm scared to watch it because I played awful that day. I was so nervous. I had the yips, as they say, a big, beautiful case of the yips. And I played terrible, which means that's on camera. And I'm too scared to watch it. So I have to watch it. I'm going to watch it today. And I'm sure it will be fine. And I'm sure I will be amused by myself.
10: And adorable.
8: It's a good thing he texted me that.
10: It's an interesting choice of words.
8: I know. I kind of want to punch him, actually, now that I...
10: Somebody, once upon a time, I had a Toyota pickup 4x4, kind of like Michael J. Fox is in Back to the Future.
8: Okay, yeah.
10: Sort of that same thing. And a woman I was dating at the time goes, oh, cute truck. Cute. Can't call a truck cute.
8: Yeah.
10: It's sort of like a guy friend calling a guy friend adorable. Well, that's a little awkward.
8: But now I'm curious. So yesterday I was like, I was so curious, but the push and pull.
10: Yes.
8: Because I was like, I had the phone in my hand and sure. I was ready to press play and yeah. I just couldn't.
10: What did you do instead?
8: Watch something else. I watched an episode of Carrie on Prime Video.
10: Oh, how is that, by the way?
8: I've watched two episodes. It's really good. It's an 8-episode adaptation of Stephen King's story, but it's also, it's been pretty hard to watch, like, the bullying aspect.
10: Oh, that's a really good point.
8: It's crucial to the story.
10: Of course.
8: But it's painful yep. to see this poor girl being bullied by the kids and by her mom.
10: Before we take this break, real quick, Daphne says that eastbound on the perimeter at Wenzel now is closed. Emergency vehicles are blocking everybody from getting past.
8: All right. Coming up to Global News at 9 with Sarah McCarthy on CJOB.
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20: Global News at 9 o'clock, I'm Sarah McCarthy. A police crackdown on open drug use is resulting in numerous arrests, but also providing lifelines to people in need. Police and community groups coming together to announce how enforcement and support are working side by side. Global's Tegan Rasha has more on the results.
21: What started in late June as a police-led crackdown on open drug use has turned into a project combining enforcement with community care. In June, Winnipeg police aimed to combat open drug use with zero tolerance during a 10-day blitz. Then in August, efforts resumed, but this time cops walked the streets alongside outreach workers from multiple organizations. The teams took part in 14 specific outreach and enforcement dates between August 7th and October 6th, according to WPS Constable Claude Chansey.
22: There were 10 individuals supported into the Main Street Project detox programs. There were 48 warm handoffs to support services. 553 Narcan kits were distributed to community members, and 3,758 engagements were conducted by community outreach organizations.
21: The joint venture also helped WPS with more law enforcement, including 55 arrests. Outside of the specific outreach days, police say multiple other drug-related arrests were made as a result. The initiative is set to end on November 1st. Tegan Rasha, Global News.
20: A Sunday crash has resulted in the death of a young man from Beausejour. Selkirk RCMP responded to an iPhone crash notification around midnight on Highway 44 and Floodway Drive in the arm of St. Clements. Mounties found a vehicle in a field after rolling over northwest of the intersection. The passenger, an 18-year-old woman from West St. Paul, was taken in an ambulance to hospital with non-life-threatening injuries. The driver, a 24-year-old Beausejour man, was flown to hospital by Stars Air Ambulance, but later died. The investigation is ongoing. CAA Manitoba is reminding drivers to slow down and move over whenever you see a tow truck. The group is also calling for a regulatory change that would help tow truck operators protect themselves at the roadside with truck-mounted variable message signs. Teresa DeFelice of CAA explains the law.
23: If you're on a road that is 80 kilometers and over, you're supposed to slow down to 60 kilometers. And if you're on roads that are just 80 kilometers or less, you're supposed to slow down to 40 kilometers.
20: You can get a $300 ticket and up to 2 demerit points upon conviction. National Slowdown Move Over Day is Saturday. Harvest season continues around southern Manitoba following what's been a very challenging year for farmers.
24: Producers were busy in the last week. I know heading into a week ago, we were only sitting at about 65% complete, but I think that really changed over the course of last week. But there still are some real struggles in the southwest and certainly where producers had some wet fields.
20: That's Jill Verway, the president of Keystone Agricultural Producers. She says the corn harvest is also just starting, but can handle some bad weather. However, cereal crops that have not been harvested yet off the field may not be in the best shape. In other news elsewhere, Ukraine accusing Russia of continuing to hit its power plants despite U.S. President Donald Trump demanding it stop. Trump claimed there was an agreement not to hit energy sites as he lifted sanctions on Russia, allowing it to export much-needed diesel fuel. More than 500,000 people are without power in Ukraine this morning, though. Ukraine's President Volodymyr Zelensky says Moscow's forces pounded Ukraine's power grid as well as oil and gas facilities for the third night in a row. Former Alberta NDP Premier Rachel Notley says she's skeptical of the current UCP government's commitment to keeping Alberta in Canada. At a meeting with business leaders in Edmonton yesterday, alongside her former political rival Jason Kenney, Notley was asked whether Premier Daniel Smith's call last week for Albertans to stay in Canada came a little too late.
25: I am one of the most skeptical Albertans about the current Premier's commitment to remaining in Canada and the action she's taken to date in terms of everything around this referendum, this question, the other questions aligned with it, all of the things.
20: Notley says she is hopeful that Albertans will listen to those who have been speaking out in favor of staying a part of Canada. And Manitoba is putting up some money into festivals for across the province. Nellie Kennedy, the Minister of Sport, Culture, Heritage and Tourism, says the province is now investing more than $1.2 million in festivals for 2026 to 2027. The province says more than $985,000 will support the Manitowabi Festival, Festival de Voyageur and Folklorama. Another $221,800 will go to 44 festivals from April to December, with an extra $35,000 planned for rural and northern winter festivals. Global News Time is 9:05.
9: With your traffic, I'm Adam Wilson. We do have a crash eastbound on the north perimeter approaching Wenzel. Expect some eastbound delays and use caution. Northbound Osborne, slow-moving traffic heading to Confusion Corner. And northbound Donald as you're approaching Broadway. Eastbound on Cordon, we have work continuing between Tuxedo and Keniston. And on Abenoji-Mikina, we're continuing in both directions, St. Mary's to Pemina. Expect westbound delays. The Family and Friends event is on now at Shoppers Drug Mart. 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That's your 680 CJOB traffic.
8: Clearing this morning with a high of 12, tonight cloudy and 6. Tomorrow cloudy with showers, northwest wind 30 to 50 kilometers an hour in the morning, then gusting to 70 late in the afternoon, the high 10. Friday sunny and 10. It is 6 degrees outside, 680 CJOB. 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Coming up at 9:35, while today's primary civic election topic is homelessness and addiction, yesterday's was transit, and we got some great feedback from a business owner who has been dealing with frustration regarding the updated transit situation and how those changes have affected their business.
10: We will visit with said business, and you might be familiar with this business, Eliminator RC. 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They've been there forever. 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
8: And another thing, before I forget to mention it, since they took all the buses off Graham, we've heard from a number of the businesses, like, what is it, Edmonton to Vaughan, who are really struggling right now. So, yeah, a lot of businesses have been affected by this. So thank you to Eliminator RC for reaching out to us this morning. Looking forward to hearing more at 9:35. 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I'm a proud graduate, Creative Communications, class of 2004. As I look over my left shoulder, I can see the Exchange campus in all of its glory. And today, we want to talk to RRC Polytech about upskilling and reskilling in green construction.
10: Can't wait to learn more about this with our friend Emmanuel Abba, Business Development Manager, Corporate Solutions, RRC Polytech. Good morning, Emmanuel.
0: Good morning. Thank you so much for having me.
10: Wow, we appreciate you making the time. How important is upskilling and reskilling while on the job? It sounds like it's a critical part of being a professional in any discipline.
0: Yes, absolutely. Yeah, as you may know, as part of like the traditional degrees and diplomas and certificate programming that RC Polytech offers right now, we also find that it is equally as important to offer opportunities to people that are actively working and on the job to get the opportunity to upskill and reskill with like the industry changing across the board. We offer opportunities here at Corporate Solutions to sort of customize specific training courses and provide this opportunity for busy people and provide a flexible schedule so they can upskill into some of the new and increasing focuses within Canada itself.
8: Well, and with the green construction specific component, how can you help with upskilling and reskilling there?
0: The transition is real and is live because Canada right now is moving towards a low carbon economy, and we are seeing an increasing focus on energy efficiency across the board, which is why we have decided to take advantage of some of the funding available from the federal government and partner with the province as well to provide some new suite of upskilling and reskilling courses around energy codes and sustainable buildings and green buildings and retrofits across the board. Right now, we're excited to announce like two strong initiatives that we're working towards. The green building and retrofit training is a suite of subsidized courses where you get up to 90% off a collection of courses that we are offering right now, starting at the end of this month, actually. While also the energy code training is is a training focused on code compliance and so on and so forth. That is 100% free. We are running that. That is part of the Government of Canada's Code Acceleration Program. And we are partnering with the province of Manitoba to offer this training directly to industry professionals.
10: Emmanuel, how long does this training take? I was reading an article over the weekend that one of the challenges of getting your red seal and getting all your accreditations and keeping up to date on this stuff is time away from work. So there's a choice that's made there by tradespeople in terms of staying on top of things. It's one thing for the course to be free. You still have to eat in the meantime.
0: And yes, that is something that that is feedback we've heard, and that is something we've taken into consideration, which is why we have taken the approach that short courses that deliver big impact is what is needed right now. So we have designed the courses in such a way that will offer flexibility to people that are currently working in the field, industry professionals. The courses range from 3 hours short course to 40 hours, but the schedule is spread out and is taking after hours in the evenings and on the weekends, just to provide an opportunity for people working in the field to actually have time to take the course as well without having to quit their jobs or anything like that.
8: Okay, so if anybody listening right now wants to learn more, wants to maybe get some people into these courses or get into them themselves, what do they do?
0: Oh, yes. You can reach out to us directly at energycodes@irc.ca, or you can also visit our website at irc.ca/corporate solutions. You can get as much information as you need, or you can send us an email, and we'll be happy to get in touch with you and provide you with everything you need to join the training.
8: Emmanuel Abba, Business Development Manager with Corporate Solutions for RRC Polytech on upskilling and reskilling in green construction. Emmanuel, thank you for joining us. Always a pleasure to visit with our friends at RRC.
0: Thank you so much. It's a pleasure to meet you too.
8: 9:12 with Mackling and McGarry. We've got tickets to give away for the Manitoba Moose game this Sunday, a family four-pack. Texas Stars in town, 2 p.m. start at Canada Life Center. We'll do that after we check your forecast on CJOB.

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9: 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Clearing sky today and into the afternoon, high of 12 degrees. As we get rid of that fog as well, cloudy tonight, low of 6, cloudy and showers tomorrow. Not a very nice day on Thursday. Northwest wind at 30, gusting to 50 in the morning. Then it gets even windier. The wind will gust to 70 late in the afternoon. The temperature, just 10 degrees tomorrow. 10 on Friday, the difference being sunshine, and then a bunch of sunshine as we make our way through the weekend and into early next week. It's currently 6 degrees outside, 680. CJOB.
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11: This morning we're asking about something that you're scared to do or were scared to do and turned out fine, or you know it's going to be fine. For me, it's just something as simple as watching a video that I'm in. I hate being on camera. especially when I'm golfing. And that's exactly what I have, that I have to look forward to, as the Manitoba Golf Creator Invitational has put out its primary video as of last night on YouTube. And I'm scared to watch it. In spite of, and I know, I feel bad because a lot of hard work went into the event, went into the video, and I'm sure it'll be fine. I'm sure it'll be fun, but I don't want to look.
12: One of our listeners asked for the link to the video.
11: I saw that.
12: I shared that.
11: Have fun with that. We had a couple of people reach out saying they enjoyed it. So thank you. One of our runners up here is Sharon, who says, well, I never liked motorcycles ever. Had never been on one. But my husband had a brand new idea to get on one in the Dominican down a busy, busy highway.
12: Sounds like a great idea.
11: Three people on a motorcycle. My God, that was a nightmare. All I kept seeing was my life passing before my eyes as he went around a few cliffs. So needless to say, I yelled at him, go slow, but that doesn't happen. And then we made it, but never again, that's for sure. Oh, and I forgot to add, says Sharon, while he was driving, he was smoking. So half the time he was driving with one hand. Foreign country, never rode a motorcycle together before. Let's try it.
12: One-handed. Sounds great.
11: I'll take this next one, Greg, and then you can read our winner. Because
12: sure.
11: Todd identified some potential talk-to-text mistakes here, so I'm prepared for that. I've steeled myself. Todd says, even though I played in bands all through my 20s and have done my fair share of public speaking and acting in high school, I desperately wanted to try stand-up comedy just a couple of years ago. I'm 41 now. And even though I should have no fear of being in front of a crowd, I was deathly afraid of attempting to tell jokes in front of complete strangers. But I signed up for an open mic night, needed a friend to go with me. I went for it. It was scary, but I'm super glad I did it. I enjoyed myself. I actually went back a few more times. As opposed to playing music or giving a speech, I would say telling jokes on a stage in front of strangers is the hardest. Good for you, Todd.
12: Absolutely. Tip of the cap. I know a few people have done that, my brother included. I don't mind finding humor in things as we're emceeing different events, but to go up and say, hey, I'm funny, look at me, laugh at me. No, not going to happen.
11: Yeah.
12: Yeah.
11: And it's hard, too. Like, I've gone to see friends.
12: Yes.
11: Perform and like, this is what they do. It's what they love to do. And I didn't find it as funny as I should have. And I wonder if that's because I know this person and maybe I'm being more judgy or I don't know. Right? Like, so
12: yes,
11: maybe at least the fact that strangers, I like when a stranger walks out onto the stage, I don't know anything about this person.
12: Good point.
11: So yeah. Or maybe I'm just a really awful person.
12: That is not the case, I assure you.
11: Our winner today is James, who takes us, and promise no nepotism here based on where I live, in Osborne Village.
12: Yeah, and to the Zoo Apartments. ZU, the zoo, the old zoo. Osborne Village, get it? Very clever. We had a sticky situation where we needed to get to some exterior outlets on the sixth floor between two buildings. But due to its location, we couldn't use a regular lift. So here's the solution. We had a crane on site that week, and my coworker Vlad and I volunteered to harness up and be lifted in a basket by the crane. Had to lift us above the sixth floor, swung over the building, then lowered us in between the two buildings to do our task. Once completed, lifted back up, swung us over, brought us back to solid ground. James even concluded a couple of pictures. Scary? Oh, yeah. But what an amazing work experience.
11: Good for you, James. No way could I do that. Just when I see you guys in like the standard lift or whatever. We even have one of those lifts in this building. What do they call it? The one that folds.
12: Oh, the scissor lift.
11: Scissor lift. Yes, yeah. Thank you. Whenever I see them raising that thing up to the top of the ceiling in our lobby here, which is like 50 feet high, I just kind of close my eyes. I'm like, no, I couldn't do that. To do this, That what an adventure.
12: No kidding.
11: And to get the job done, too.
12: Hey, you got to find, when there's a will, there's a way, and you always have to, you have to get the job done. So well done, James.
11: So James, we're going to offer you the family four-pack of tickets for the Manitoba Moose game this Sunday, October 18th, 2 p.m. versus the Texas Stars. In the meantime, Greg Mackling, what's coming up in sports?
12: Well, in case you hadn't heard, the Jets' top line continues to tear it up, and head coach Scott O'Neill has a lot of praise for his top line. Let's hear about that and much else. Sports coming up next. Tyson Rewicki standing by. Sports is coming up at 9:25.
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22: Back out in front of the shot, they score!
21: Cole Perfetti continues to fit like a glove on that top line, leading the way with two goals in the Jets' 5-2 win over division rival Minnesota. The first line feasted once again in this one, chipping in on the team's first four goals, and head coach Scott O'Neill talked about Perfetti's ability to learn how to play with the Jets' top two stars on the fly.
23: You know what? He's a quick learner. He's practiced and played with those guys now for an extended period of time. He's got a real good idea on what they're going to do. And he has a real good instinct on where the next play is going to be. And that's the biggest thing. He's done a really good job of it. It's easy to say, go here, be there, or whatever. But with those two, they do it so quick. If you're 1 second late, you're not going to get that open shot or that, you know, that pass or whatever it may be.
21: Kyle Connor scored his third goal in three games. Mark Scheifele chipped in with a goal and two assists. Cole Koepke scored the fifth goal of the game after ripping a nice pass from Vlad Namestnikov off the rush, while Stuart Skinner stood tall, making 19 of 21 saves for his third win of the season. The Jets will be back in action tomorrow night against the Chicago Blackhawks. The Weekly Bombers Coaches Show is tonight with head coach Mike O'Shea and Derek Taylor just after 7 right here on 680 CJOB. At Bomber practice, Brady Oliveira, Nick Dembski, Tim White, and Dorian Sainer all sat out practice yesterday, along with Stanley Bryant on offense. On defense, Dylan Hazen and Jalen Smith both did not take the practice field. The Bombers will head to Edmonton to take on the Elks on Friday night. The NHL's Frozen Frenzy took place last night with all 32 teams in action. Florida stomped Columbus 7-3. Brady Tkachuk scored his first goal as a Panther in the first period. Then he added another, and then another for the natural hat trick, while Columbus coach Rick Bonus just ripped the Jackets post game. The Devils rolled past the Red Wings 5-4 in overtime. Jack Hughes scored the game winner to go along with two assists. The Hurricanes beat the Capitals 4-2. Seattle won 3-2 in a shootout against the Flyers to hand Philly their eighth straight loss. The Islanders took down the Canucks 3-2. The Knights took care of the Predators 5-2. And the Flames grabbed their first win of the season, beating the Ducks 4-2. The Red Wings have also signed star forward Alex DeBrincat to a 7-year deal worth $91 million, which comes out to $13 million a season. The 28-year-old has 8 points in 5 games so far this year. In the ALCS, the Rays tied up the series at 1-1 after beating the Guardians 3-1. Rays starter Freddie Peralta was great in this one, going 6 innings without giving up a run and grabbing 6 strikeouts. In the MJHL, Selkirk beat Winkler 3-2 in overtime, while Weiwei Sakapo smoked Nipawa 6-1. Over in the MMJHL, St. James wiped St. Patel 10-0. Pembina Valley beat Charleswood 6-2. Fort Garry Fort Rouge took down the Raiders 4-2. And St. Boniface squeaked past Stonewall 2-1. And some junior varsity football, John Taylor beat Murdoch 27-6. I'm Tyson Rowicki, and that's 680 CJOB Sports.
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1: In just over 40 U.S. states, variable message signs mounted on tow trucks have had a lot of great success. 95% compliance because it illuminates further back. It's got great lighting. In the states, they're using words. There's arrows to help direct the traffic.
0: 86% of Manitoba CAA members are in support of allowing tow truck operators to use these signs. Many involved are calling the ongoing Winnipeg police crackdown on open drug use a success. After 2 months, data shows there were 14 joint dates where Winnipeg Police Service and community organizations clamped down on open drug use, resulting in 46 arrests, including 3 for possession charges, while the rest were for other warrants or breaches of court conditions. 10 people were sent to detox programs at Main Street Project, while 170 others were referred to various support initiatives. Executive Director of Resource Assistance for Youth, Kate Schoberg, says this type of crackdown misses the mark.
2: What I'm looking at is the desire for high quality referrals to detox and ongoing support for people who are seeking those services. And that's not really attended to in the process that we've seen.
0: Schoberg believes the best way to get drug users off the streets and recover is to have more beds available in support facilities so they're there when people need them. It's been a busy week of harvesting around southern Manitoba, and some spots still have a ways to go yet. Jill Verway of Keystone Agricultural Producers says the corn harvest is just starting.
3: A lot of the crops that are out there right now would be primarily the corn, which is just nicely getting started. So it can handle a little bit more moisture than other crops just because the corn husk is covering the corn. So they're going to go regardless and try to get it off as long as we can travel the field.
0: Verway says grain quality could be in question for some cereal crops that are still on the field and need to be harvested. In other news, former Alberta Premier Jason Kenney says the governing United Conservative Party has to expel separatists after Monday's referendum. Kenney co-founded the party but says it's since been infiltrated by separatists who wield an outsized influence. Premier Danielle Smith of Alberta has repeatedly said she will vote in favor of staying part of Canada. But Kenney wouldn't tell an Edmonton business audience his thoughts on Smith's leadership so far and her willingness to accept separatism advocates in her caucus and party. The world's Catholics are digesting news that Pope Leo has lung cancer. The 71-year-old American pontiff had surgery yesterday to remove the lower lobe of his right lung. A statement from the Vatican made no mention of further treatment going forward. The Vatican says doctors are currently not speaking of chemotherapy or other therapies pending the results of other tests. And today marks Winnie the Pooh's 100th birthday.
4: Oh, yes. I'm rumbly in my tumbly. Time for something sweet.
0: But did you know the beloved childhood cartoon character is named after Winnipeg? Harry Colburn brought an orphaned black bear cub while traveling to military training during the First World War and named it Winnipeg Bear after his hometown. When he left England for the front lines, Winnie was adopted by the London Zoo, where a young Christopher Robin Milne regularly visited her. The boy's father, author A.A. Milne, used Winnie as the inspiration for a children's book, and while the rest is history. Winnipegger Lindsay Maddock is the great-granddaughter of Harry Colburn. She authored Finding Winnie in 2015, the true story behind the original Winnie Bear.
5: The reason these stories still hold up and the reason that Pooh as a character still holds up is because there is this really sort of simple, they're funny, they're really loving, and we're in a really busy, wild world right now. And I think a lot of us as parents are trying to find ways for our kids to just be present and slow down and laugh.
0: A century later, the books have been translated into 72 different languages, with new editions and anniversary releases marking Pooh Bear's 100th birthday today. 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
8: Clearing this morning and we're looking for a high of 12. For tonight, cloudy, a low of 6. Tomorrow, cloudy with showers expected. Northwest wind 30 to 50 kilometers an hour in the morning, then gusting to 70 late in the afternoon, a high of 10. Friday, sunny and 10. It is

0: 6 degrees outside, 680 CJOB. It is Mackling and McGarry. In our next segment, we'll check in with Hal Anderson to find out what's coming up on Connecting Winnipeg. Before we bring on our next guest, Greg, what you got?
1: Well, I'm going to tell you how our next guest came to fruition. They were joining us as a listener and said, hey, I've got something I'd like to say about the transit changes. I said, please share. Well, my name is Lori, and we have a family retail business that we run on Higgins Avenue. 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We want to learn more. We want to learn how this is impacting Eliminator RC on Higgins Avenue.
0: By the way, this half hour of the start is for the cooperators. 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Let's say hello to Ryan Gobay, who is joining us live now on the start from Eliminator RC. Ryan, hello there.
2: Hey, how are you doing?
0: We're doing great. Thank you so much for joining us, because I know your business is not alone in this. So for those who are unfamiliar, perhaps, with your location, first of all, where is Eliminator RC?
2: So we're located right on the corner of Higgins and Waterfront, almost in the heart of Point Douglas.
0: Okay. And actually, if memory serves, wasn't there an issue when they built, they're doing some construction there, like, gosh, I don't know how many years ago, when they built, I think they removed the overpass. And I think you guys had to butt heads with the city then too, right?
2: We're still butting heads with the city over that. They tried to take our building away from us and expropriate us during that. So just after the smoke had cleared from that, and we're still trying to settle that up, this bus stop situation has now popped up, throwing another hurdle in our daily routine.
1: Okay, so Ryan, tell us about the previous circumstance. Where was the closest bus stop previously before the new bus stop appeared before and in front of your business?
2: When they built the Disraeli overpass, they actually built a large sidewalk just before the lights at Higgins and Waterfront, so the bus had to stop right at the lights, which had ample room, didn't have any parking taken away for it, and everybody was able to get on the bus and off the bus. Well, I guess with their new transit route system, they are no longer putting bus stops in front of red lights due to increased accidents, is what they told me. So the only situation that they could do was put a bus stop in front of the retail store that exists in maybe a 10-block radius on Higgins Avenue, and had to take away the customer parking right in front of that retail location, because that's where the new bus stop had to go, according to their computer system.
0: Oh, so they're saying the reasoning is they don't want to put a stop like right in front of a red light.
2: Correct. They said that it increased traffic incidents and accidents with pedestrians, because people would stop for the bus or not pay attention to the light, or vice versa, and it would cause issues.
0: Okay. So in terms of traffic then in your store, has it been a noticeable downswing in people not coming to see you because their parking is gone?
2: Absolutely. We deal with all walks of people, and we have handicapped people that loved having parking up front. They didn't even need their handicap pass for it. As well as, it's a convenience thing. If you're driving by and you have 5 or 10 minutes to kill, what better way to kill it than coming into a hobby store and looking around and enjoying yourself, right? Well, that's gone now. You got to search for your parking. You got to find your destination to go. It's a lot harder and not as much as a quick reaction for somebody to stop in and just visit us.
1: So what other option might there be, I don't know, further up the block if they want this bus stop not to interfere or be at a traffic signal? How much further up the street would they have to go in order to find a place that would maybe make you happy or be a good compromise for you, right?
2: So I actually had a meeting with our counselor and transit, and I have voiced all of our opinions. The bus, literally their bus turns off of Waterfront and goes down Annabella, which is the next street to the east of us. And there's about a 5 or 6 block radius, maybe more, that they could put the stop, because it's a hub stop, they called it. And they don't want to move it there because they had reasonings for jaywalking was one of them, a tight corner, having to install new traffic signals, which would cost too much. And then the last one was the curb height. But but the curb height, they didn't really want to talk about with me anymore when I actually went and measured the curb height where the bus stop is now, because apparently they have a 20-inch minimum that they have to have for curb height, and they didn't have that met where the stop is right now in front of my store.
0: So in terms of the what you're seeing, so you're not seeing you're seeing less traffic in the business, but in terms of the pedestrian traffic that is now there, are they leaving behind garbage? What are you dealing with from those who are just waiting for a bus?
2: Well, the big thing is now people wait for a bus. They try to seek shelter from rain or snow or local people, and they're always crowding our front doorway, which is a hazard for us, for people coming in and coming out. The amount of garbage has increased substantially. The amount of graffiti and tagging and vandalism to our building, because people are bored waiting for the bus. So they have a nice wall to write on while they're waiting or sitting on our building. And it's just creating a lot more issues for us that we shouldn't have to deal with in our day-to-day, because we're not the ones that chose to have that stop there. We didn't have that stop there originally when we had our building purchased. It's a big inconvenience for us.
1: So where is this at, and is there any indication that Transit's prepared to work with you on this?
2: The last I heard was that they were going to move the stop up to the next, almost the next intersection of the parking lot of the building beside us, and they didn't get back to me. I have stopped getting contact with my counselor that was working with me. Winnipeg Transit, and using 311, they don't respond to any emails or anything like that. And we last heard that they're moving it up 10 feet to help us.
1: And 10 feet?
2: 10 feet. They redid a whole corner of curb to move it up 10 feet.
0: Have you spoken to other businesses who have been similarly affected? Like I mentioned, there's a business on Grosvenor where the stop was moved right in front of their business, coincidentally, right around the same time that Councillor Sherry Rollins moved her office to Grosvenor, where the bus stop once was. One of our listeners is saying this has happened to at least one business on Academy. Clearly this has probably been a problem for a lot of, retailers like yourself.
2: I think it's a huge issue. And the problem is that Transit's response in the meeting was they literally have no care for anybody else's effects other than their patrons and the passengers of the bus, because that's all that matters to them. And their computer program has 100% success rate of planning these stops, and that's just where they have to go. And I don't know if you've been driving around the city and seen some of the new bus stops or witnessed some of this stuff, but I've watched buses on Waterfront have to go over the roundabouts and go over the curbs because they're physically not able to make the corners that are there.
0: Yeah, I've seen some buses have to make some pretty tight turns since this new system, and I kind of thought, how did they come up with that? So where do your customers park then if they come see you?
2: We have a little bit of parking on the side of our building. They can park on the side of Waterfront and have to pay for it. There is some parking farther on down Higgins if you don't mind walking a little bit. So if you really wanted to come, you can come. But the problem is that why affect something that's been working for so long? And we're the only retail store open to the public pretty much on that side of Higgins. Why choose us? That's what we want to know. Why us?
1: I think it's a terrific question. I'm on Google Maps right now. I'm on the street view. I'm walking around virtually around the neighborhood. And I guess I sort of understand the decision to not have the bus stop at the red light, especially, if you're trying to stay on time, it makes sense to be past the light before you disembark or embark passengers. I can get behind that idea. I understand the engineering or the thought behind that. But boy, there's a long stretch of sidewalk here where you might be able to accommodate a bus stop without interfering with any businesses operating whatsoever. Is the King's Hotel, is that even open any longer?
2: It's not open to the public, and there's actually an empty parking lot right in front of it, and that's where we propose they move the stop. Because the problem where the stop is now is that you get people turning blindly off of Waterfront, and we've almost watched a few collisions with the bus. Not to mention, the bus also doesn't pull all the way into the curb to make the stop, so the bus will be blocking both lanes on Higgins while it's making the stop, and then it stops traffic at a complete halt while that's happening.
1: Sometimes there's just not much else that you can say. So who's your city councilor? I think I know.
2: Vivian Santos.
1: And so now what? She's not taking your calls or what?
2: The communication has come to a halt. I was dealing with Chastity, who was her secretary, I believe, and she was great at first, reassured me that everything would be done and we would be helped out. She was going to stand behind us and do everything she could. When I went to meeting time, it was more just a smile and nod fest. Nothing was being done as a resolution. And Winnipeg Transit came in with their guns a-blazing that they were defending where it was and it had to stay where it was with no movement at all.
1: Wow, sounds very reasonable on their part.
2: Oh, it was great. It was great.
0: Well, Ryan, thank you. Thank you to you and your family for reaching out to tell us about this, to highlight, because we're getting other examples of businesses that have been affected and are feeling that same frustration. So perhaps we'll have to be following up with the city on this as we head towards an election. So we thank you for your time, Ryan.
2: Thank you for hearing us out, and I really appreciate you guys putting some daylight on this because it's being swept under the rug, and it really affects our whole family that it is being swept under the rug like that. It's not fair.
0: Wrangell Bay with Eliminator RC on Higgins. Once again, there wasn't a bus stop in front of the shop before. Now there is. There's very little parking left for customers. City doesn't really is pushing back on helping out to move the stop. And I mentioned the business on Grosvenor. Pardon me, I meant to say on Stafford at Grosvenor. So the bus stop is now on Stafford, directly in front of this business. But then Debbie is saying on Grosvenor at Stafford. There are some other businesses on Grosvenor that now have a bus stop in front of them. So that's got to be frustrating for those businesses as well. So just a couple of examples of negative impacts from these transit changes. And at 9:48 with Mackling and McGarry, we are going to check in with Hal Anderson to find out what's coming up on Connecting Winnipeg next on The Start.
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7: 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This is Paul Edmonds. And tomorrow afternoon, following Live at 5 with Richard Kluche, Kelly Moore and his pregame panel take a deep dish dive into this matchup. Mitchell Clinton and I will bring you the game broadcast from the United Center at 7.
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0: Clearing this morning with a high of 12. Tonight, cloudy and 6. Tomorrow, cloudy with showers. Northwest wind 30 to 50 kilometers an hour in the morning, then gusting to 70 late in the afternoon with a high of 10. Friday, sunny and 10. It is 6 degrees outside. 680 CJOB.
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0: Let us say hello to the host of Connecting Winnipeg, Hal Anderson. Hello there, Hal.
22: Hey, so we, all the shows today on CJOB, are focusing in on a couple of other election issues, homelessness and addiction. So I'm going to talk to Marion Willis, the founder of StreetLinks, off the top of the show, see what she thinks. I know what she's going to say, but we'll see what she thinks of this Minneapolis tiny home village that you guys were discussing this morning. I'm interested to get her thoughts on that. And also, how does she feel about the crackdown on drug use and trafficking in open areas? Is it working? We got some numbers on that from Winnipeg Police yesterday. Also on homelessness and addiction, Al Weeb. He is an advocate for the homeless. He was homeless himself at one point, and we'll see what he has to say as well. Lots of other stuff as well, including some excellent messages to my hotline at 774-TALK, where you can connect with me 24-7. And after 11:30 this morning, my midweek mashup, you won't believe what they sold that belongs to William Shatner. That's one of the fun stories. Stories that I think are interesting, but probably have not hit your news feed. I call it the midweek mashup. It's after 11:30 this morning. Tough trivia for Santa Lucia Pizza and much more. Connecting Winnipeg is coming up.
0: Right on, Al Anderson. Connecting Winnipeg from 10 until 12, followed by Jets at Noon with Tyson and Jim. Jim Toth Show 1 until 2, already 2 until 4. The news with Richard Cloutier 4 until 7, and the sports show with Christian O'Mell from 7 until 9.
1: 7 till 8 tonight, the coaches show, as Derek Taylor and Mike O'Shea will take a look at Saturday's huge win in Calgary, although we're closer to Friday night's game in Edmonton than we are to that big win. So Mike O'Shea might be hesitant to look back and prefer to look forward, but you'll probably want to look back and talk about how impressive that victory was for the Bombers on Saturday. That was a must-win Saturday. If they want to keep any hope alive for second place in the West, they need to win in Edmonton on Friday night.
0: In the meantime, that's all the time we've got. Mackling, McGarry, Carter Kennington, and Master Control filling in for Jeff Forte today. Great job, bud. Thank you for stepping into the breach. Well, that morning shift is a little shock to the system when you get it every so often. Sarah McCarthy has Global News at 10. Next.

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13: Good morning, I'm Sarah McCarthy. Mayoral candidates have pitched potential managed indoor or outdoor encampment sites this upcoming election. It's a model that's been called for by various outreach workers, seen success in other cities, but it would need support from other levels of government. Global's Cecilio Spelos has more.
14: Frustration for some Winnipeg outreach workers regarding the previous city council's response to homelessness, urging this election's candidates to consider new models. Some leading mayoral candidates have pitched indoor or outdoor managed spaces for the homeless, ideas that have found success in other cities. It's something St. Boniface Street Links founder Marion Willis believes would mitigate some factors that come with having a large, unmanaged homeless population outdoors.
15: Maybe they need to think about, do they actually value public safety? Because it impacts quality of life for everybody. So that sends a terrible message to the rest of Winnipeg citizens.
14: Minneapolis has been running an indoor 100-unit tiny home village, which costs $4.5 million annually to operate, covering staffing and on-site supports. 375 individuals have been transitioned to permanent housing since opening, with President Kelly Matter saying these efforts are much easier when they're in a controlled setting.
16: To help people prepare for that next step of permanent housing, and then the next best step after that, our housing case managers, you know, have a small caseload of individuals that they are working with.
14: The recent city council rejected an outdoor managed encampment site earlier in the year. Officials saying the plan is to bring on more permanent housing as a solution. Vasilios Balos, Global News.
13: Slow down and move over. That's the message from CAA Manitoba as it pushes for new roadside safety measures for tow truck operators. They include truck-mounted variable message signs. Teresa DeFelice of CAA says operators need to be able to do their work safely.
17: They deserve a safe place to work. This is their workplace. They're also serving somebody who's not having a great day when they get into that situation where they're going to need assistance. And it could be pretty scary, being especially on the side of a highway with highway speeds, having cars whiz by you.
13: And if you don't slow down and move over for an emergency vehicle or tow truck, you can get an up to $300 ticket and 2 demerit points upon conviction. And Statistics Canada says cross-border visits by Canadian and Americans are up from last year. The agency says it's the sixth consecutive month of year-over-year growth of visits to the U.S. by Canadian residents. But U.S. residents' visits to Canada also was up by 17% last month compared to the same month last year. StatsCan says the spike is the eighth month in a row of year-over-year increases of Americans coming to Canada. Global News time is 10:03. 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
11: 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Weather.
13: Should be mostly clear today, reaching a high of 12 degrees. Tonight will be cloudy, a low of 6. Tomorrow, cloudy and showers. Northwest wind 30, gusting to 50 kilometers an hour in the morning. Then gusting up to 70 late in the afternoon, a high of 10. And Friday, sunny, a high of 10. Right now, it is 6 degrees outside of 680 CJOB.
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14: The Aviva Village in Minneapolis is an indoor 100-unit tiny home village, which costs $4.5 million annually to operate, covering staffing and on-site support. 375 individuals have been transitioned to permanent housing since the opening, with President Kelly Matter saying these efforts are much easier when they're in a controlled setting.
0: Global's Vasilios Belos there with what Minneapolis is doing to try and end homelessness. Good morning. Thank you for tuning in. Today, we are 2 weeks away today from Election Day. Now, you can vote now. You're voting early, hopefully. And if you don't vote early, make sure you vote 2 weeks from today on October 28th. And we continue to look at some of the main issues in this campaign. Yesterday, it was transit. We'll get back to transit. Some reaction from my hotline to our discussion yesterday on transit. Today, it's homelessness and addiction. So let's bring in the founder of StreetLinks, Marion Willis. Marion, good morning.
27: Good morning, Hal.
0: You and I have talked about other cities that are trying this. This is the first time I've heard about Minneapolis and its Avivo tiny home village. Is this sort of the same thing, what you and I have talked about a few times now, what Winnipeg should do?
27: Well, it certainly is. And Thunder Bay, by the way, just opened their first tiny home village. You know, I've talked about designated encampment housing models because designated encampment sites in this city is a place to begin. It's where Halifax began, for example. Once the city understood that they had to become a full partner to end homelessness and agreed to provide these designated sites, then it wasn't very long before the Nova Scotia government stepped forward and said, okay, we'll work on the housing side of it. And the pellet communities were established. They're not made out of pellets, but the company's called the Pellet Company, and tiny homes were built. You know, we're so far behind here in Winnipeg. You know, we need to get doing this. And the greatest barrier to this is a municipal government that does not feel they have a role, really. They see this as all social services. Well, you know what? We have a huge crisis in this city. We have many people that are struggling and suffering, and the impacts to ordinary citizens is tremendous, and to the business community. It's time for the municipal government, you know, to step forward and become a full partner to end homelessness and to work with those of us who are truly the experts in this, they're not, to do the right thing. And it's far better to have these managed sites, and eventually maybe they will become tiny home communities, but you can control what you manage and you can manage what you can control. And that creates safety and well-being for everybody, the people that are living unsheltered and other citizens here in Winnipeg. It's actually a no-brainer, and I don't understand why there are those that don't get it.
1: You know, you said it just now, and you said it in that report of... by our Vasilios Pelos. Why are we always playing catch up in the city of Winnipeg? Here we are again catching up. And it seems, Marion, like others have figured it out. Hey, this is an important piece to the puzzle, this, designated managed encampment site, tiny home village, whatever you want to call it. It seems like other cities are saying this is important. And yet here we are again, not getting it. You called it a no-brainer. It feels like a no-brainer to me.
27: You know, there's a deeper problem that nobody talks about, and I'm just going to say it. You know, there's a culture that has established within the whole service sector, and it's a culture that is based, that has established this whole harm reduction strategy that is established through the Housing First model. And Housing First is absolutely an evidence-based best practice to get people, housed and on a better path. But funding to end homelessness through the federal Reaching Home Agreement is based on the number of people living homeless. And so in a lot of ways, keeping people homeless is incentivized. And I think that, you know, for 10 years now, many of these organizations have received their funds through the Reaching Home Agreement. They become accustomed to a particular model. They use a harm reduction model to support people who are living unsheltered and rough. This has become their Bible, and they seem unwilling to look through any different lens. We know this is also the case in child welfare, and I'm not going to talk about child welfare, but funding into child welfare agencies is based on the number of kids in care, you know? So look at that. When you start funding based on population numbers, you unintentionally begin to incentivize the very problem that you need to change.
1: Hmm. I've never heard you say that. I get listeners that say that all the time, that homelessness is, in a way, kind of a business. And I guess you've just said that now. I haven't heard you say that before. Have you reached a tipping point in this? Are you frustrated to the point where we need to start saying some things that maybe we don't want to hear?
27: Well, I think it is time for some uncomfortable conversations, and these are uncomfortable truths. And there'll be lots of pushback about this, but, you know, I'm reading. I posted on Facebook about a fire, an encampment fire this weekend, yep. And some of the comments on that, and some of the comments that are from service organizations really just says it all. Go read my Facebook page. Read Cindy Gilroy's Facebook page. She posted the same thing. It really helps you see the culture that's been established and just how dysfunctional all of this is. We need a mayor and council. The election is coming. I really hope that people think about who they're going to vote for, think about what they value, what we need to get done in this city, and vote accordingly. We need change.
1: We need change. Listen, I'm not going to put you on the spot about, you know, who you think should be the next mayor. And we're going to have some new councillors, which I think is a good thing. But,
27: I think it's not just about the mayor, it is about having a lot of new councillors sitting around that table, fresh faces, fresh ideas, a little more progressive in their thinking, and not stuck, you know, in the past and the consequences of all of that today. We need to move forward in harm reduction is a really big word. I would say that our current approach to ending homelessness is harming a lot of people. You know, I look at all the pre-sweeps and all the work that's been done just in this past while. That's really good work and good for Winnipeg Police Service and all the community organizations that are participating in that. But where are those people?
1: Mm-hmm. Well, and you know, homelessness, and we're doing homelessness and addiction today together for a reason, because they're very interconnected. And I think a village like what Minneapolis has, call it whatever you want, managed, dedicated encampment, I don't care what the name is, But it seems to me that that would address homelessness, but the supports that would be part of a area like that, again, call it whatever you want, would, I think, help with a lot of the addiction issue, too.
27: It would be life-changing for so many. There's not ever going to be one model that works for every single person, but it would work for the majority of people. I feel like for the last 2 years, I've been trying to drag, you know, government officials and others, you know, down a path to change their thinking just to get them to look through a less cloudy lens. It's clearly the solution. We don't have housing right now to house everybody. So we have to find the next best humane way to ensure that people that are living unsheltered get the services that they need, get linked to income supports, and become high priorities for the next available housing that comes up. You do that in a managed and controlled setting.
1: Hey, Marianne, quick question, final question for you. You ever think about running and becoming an elected representative? Have you ever? And I ask you that because I've done this for decades, many, many years. And, you know, last election, I thought, I'm going to put my name forward. I'm happy and proud that I did. I didn't win because I felt like maybe it was time for me to help in a different way. Do you feel like maybe you could help in a different way, or is what you're doing too important?
27: Well, here, this will make your audience chuckle a bit. So there were no less than 43 emails from business people, from organizations, from citizens, and even homeless people themselves asking me, pleading with me to challenge the mayor for his seat in this election. There were people who sent me, they were probably using AI, but developed full platforms for me just in case I didn't know how. I've been approached many, many times over the years to run provincially. I'd be a terrible politician. I'd do my own party, and I'm too principled.
1: Well said. Marion, keep fighting the fight. I appreciate you joining me. When we decided today as a group that we were going to talk about homelessness and addiction, it had to be you off the top of my show. Thank you very much.
27: Thanks, Hal. Have a good day.
1: Marion Willis, the founder of StreetLink. So we'll open the phones 10:15, quarter after 10. We'll take a break, check the weather. And when we come back, the phone lines are open, 780-6868. We will get into addiction and more on homelessness. I've got another guest coming up that I'll tell you about. But do you think that this Minneapolis Avivo Tiny Home Village is something that we should be doing here in an effort to end homelessness? I want to hear from you on this. 780-6868, Connecting Winnipeg. We'll be right back.
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1: 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Sunny and 12 today, cloudy overnight tonight down to 6, cloudy again tomorrow, some showers, northwest wind tomorrow 30, gusting to 50 kilometers an hour. Actually, as the day goes along, that northwest wind will at times gust to 70 tomorrow. Wow. 10 degrees the high tomorrow, Friday. Sunny and 10 degrees. 6 in the sunshine, or at least some sunshine right now. 6 degrees. 10:20. 20 after 10. Hal Anderson connecting Winnipeg. Let's go to the phone on this idea of a tiny home village that they're doing in Minneapolis. Is it our answer? Is it part of the solution? Maybe that's a better way to put it. Is it part of the solution here in Winnipeg when it comes to homelessness? Let's go to the phone, 780-6868. Good morning, LJ.
25: Good morning, Hal.
1: Hi.
25: I just love Marianne Willis.
1: Me too.
25: You have so many good guests, but whenever she's on, I just drop everything and put my ears open. If she says it's a good idea, it's a good idea. That's my opinion on that part. I also have a suggestion of my own. It takes things from the beginning end instead of the end when you're already on the streets doing the drugs. I don't know if it's practical, but I think it sounds pretty easy and not very expensive. And it's for our new counselors and mayor and school board to think about. You had Phil Burrows on many months ago, and he said what the rate is of kids missing school in the most difficult parts of town.
1: Mm-hmm.
25: And I don't remember the number, but it was I think it was 40% or even higher. It was crazy.
1: I don't remember either, but it was a shocking number.
25: It was, yes. And I just thought, how does that even allowed to go on? But that's another question. My point is, if you send your kid to French immersion in Winnipeg and they're not in the school zone, they can get a free bus to school. Why can't we do that for that, say the 10 worst schools or something in Winnipeg, or 12 or whatever it is, for the kids in elementary and middle school, because high school, they're not going to listen. But let's get these kids at least, all of them,
1: on the right track
25: to school. So maybe they'll, want to or also be capable of employment.
1: Mm-hmm. Yeah.
25: Off the wherever they are when they're not in school, maybe getting recruited to sell or take drugs, and just show them that we care and maybe they'll care back.
1: Yeah. LJ, I got to move along because I've got jammed up phone lines here, but thanks a lot. Always a great call from LJ. Edna at 780-6868. Good morning, Edna.
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1: Hi.
10: 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You always have some really good ideas, bring some really good promotions forward. And
1: thank you.
10: Homelessness, you know, we had to close our business on Main Street because when Main Street Project moved in there, they put people on display. We had all those other missions there. Never a problem for any of the businesses. And you know, when I asked my friend, my lawyer friend, I said, why did they do that? They said, why do you think? I said, seriously, I don't know.
1: So Edna, your point is maybe if we had a tiny home village or a designated managed encampment site, your business would still be there today.
10: Probably, but that's what I was getting to was about the tiny homes. You know, I'm from a First Nation, and there's a lot of people on the street that are First Nations. Not all of them, but a lot of them are, and a lot of them can't make it home. So they end up on the street, they end up doing drugs, and you know, some of them just need to get home, but they also need a place to live. But we got to get our First Nation people involved too, like our chief and council. Mm-hmm. You know, not only the people in Winnipeg with the mayor and council, and you know, the provincial government too, everybody needs to get involved in this, because you know what, it's hurting everybody.
1: Yeah, it is. Edna, I've got to leave it there because I want to get everybody on, and I've only got a couple of minutes left. Michelle at 780-6868. Good morning, Michelle. What do you want to say?
12: Good morning. Per your last caller, I'm First Nations. I've never been addicted to drugs, and I've never been homeless. But anyway, moving on. I've been in Winnipeg for 10 years. Half of those years, the first 5 years, I was working outside of the city. So I was just driving around the perimeter, not aware of a lot of the problems or issues that were going on. Pandemic hits, I lose my job. Now I am working in Winnipeg. Now I'm downtown. I'm on every street in the city. And now I see all the problems, and they were worse during the pandemic because people had nowhere to go. They couldn't sit in the mall. They couldn't go to the library. They couldn't do anything. And people were getting in my face and on my bus, and they were saying, do you know where there's a warmer bus shack? There was a guy that sat on my bus for 2-3 hours before I noticed. He just got on without paying. He sat quietly, eyes open, because he had nowhere else to go. And who was I to tell him to get off my bus? And also, people would get on middle of the night, wrapped in blankets, cold, because when I started at transit, it was wintertime. And I'm just happy that we are talking about the homeless in this election, because I don't remember us saying a single word about it last time.
1: Yeah, I agree. It hasn't gotten enough attention in recent years, and I'm glad it's in the forefront now. Michelle, thanks a lot. Always a great call from Michelle, too. Appreciate the regular. Oh, and speaking of regular callers, Gary at 780-6868. Good morning.
15: Good morning. Yeah. Well, I got to say, I like the idea of the tiny village, but I think there has to be a couple of conditions applied to it.
1: All right.
15: And I know they're not going to like it, but I think sobriety is one, and there's got to be some work effort, whether it's sweeping sidewalks, painting the buildings, or mowing lawns. Because that's the way you're going to help these people. Let's get them onto a track where you're doing some work, and then you're paying for your housing.
1: Yeah.
15: And that's what we've got to get these people doing, right?
1: Because otherwise, I'm with you, Gary. I'm probably with you on that. Now, this place in Minneapolis, I'm going to play some audio from one of their promotional videos later on. We're trying to get somebody on from this Avivo tiny home village in Minneapolis. But they do not say you need to be clean and sober. And you think that's important?
15: Absolutely. Otherwise, how are you helping these people? We're just enabling them and giving them a place to get high. That doesn't make any sense to me. I think you got to get these people on the right track. And maybe they're not sober when they first come in, but you got to make sure that they're getting the treatments needed and putting them work. Because, hey, I have to work for my home. And so does everybody.
1: Well, and I think once they're in a, you know, whether it's a tiny home village or just a, you know, a dedicated managed encampment site, whatever it is, at least the supports are there to help them get off whatever they're addicted to. Gary, I got to leave it there. I'm over time. The news is next at 10:30. Sarah McCarthy has all the info. And then we're going to go from your live calls. We'll still take your live calls on this if you want it, 780-6868. But we're going to go to your recorded calls, your messages to my hotline at 774-TALK after the news. it's Hal Anderson for Minute Muffler Auto Service Center at 459 St. Mary's Road, my neighbor in Old St. Vitale. 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
28: Global news at 10:30, I'm Sarah McCarthy. A Sunday crash has resulted in the death of a young Beausejour man. Selkirk RCMP responded to an iPhone crash notification around midnight on Highway 44 and Floodway Drive in the RM of St. Clements. Mounties found a vehicle in a field after a rollover northwest of the intersection. The passenger, an 18-year-old woman from West St. Paul, was brought to hospital in an ambulance with non-life-threatening injuries, and the driver, a 24-year-old Beausejour man, was flown to hospital by STARS but later died. The investigation is ongoing. CAA Manitoba is reminding drivers to slow down and move over whenever you see a tow truck on the side of the road. The group is also calling for a regulatory change to help tow truck operators protect themselves at the roadside. Truck-mounted variable messaging signs. Teresa De La Fleece of CAA explains what the law is.
29: If you're on a road that is 80 kilometers and over, you're supposed to slow down to 60 kilometers. And if you're on roads that are just 80 kilometers or less,

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1: 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Weather.
2: Clear today, reaching a high of 12 degrees. Tonight, cloudy, a low of 6. Tomorrow, cloudy and showers. Northwest wind 30, gusting to 50 kilometers an hour in the morning, but then gusting up to 70 later in the afternoon, a high of 10. And Friday is looking sunny with a high of 10. Right now, it is 6 degrees outside of 680 CJOB. 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
3: Sarah, what's the show called that you said is the most viewed ever premiere on Netflix?
2: Below.
3: So I saw that Jackie and I were trying to decide what to watch the other night, and I saw that. Now, okay, so a lot of people are watching it, but is it any good?
2: I know. I haven't seen it either. That's the question.
3: All right. I'm going to look this up. I'm going to look, and Jackie hates it when I do this, but I go to Rotten Tomatoes.
2: Oh,
3: right?
2: Yes.
3: And do you like Rotten Tomatoes or not?
2: I do. I do read the percentage. Yeah. I do take that into consideration.
3: Yeah, me too. Jackie thinks we watched that one Animals on Netflix.
2: Okay.
3: The, what's his name? Married to J-Lo.
2: Or was Ben Affleck?
3: Ben Affleck, thank you.
2: I think they're done again, but yes.
3: Well, yeah, they are done again, yes. Well, it's so hard to keep track.
2: Yep.
3: But we watched that, and I didn't tell Jackie, but I checked out Rotten Tomatoes, and it was like 30-some percent. Well, that's a no-go for me.
2: Yeah.
3: But I didn't say anything because I didn't want to deal with the whiny eyes. So I just watched the movie. Mm-hmm. And you know what? It wasn't perfect, but we enjoyed it. So I'm now wondering, maybe I'm, you know, putting too much into the Rotten Tomatoes ranking. I'm going to check below, but you know what? We just started watching this really good is Carrie.
2: Oh, yes. And she's from Manitoba. That means
3: Summer Howell.
2: Yeah.
3: Yes, who plays Carrie. And she's doing a great. I've only watched one episode, but she's fantastic.
2: Nice. Yeah. And I still have to finish Little House on the Prairie, the Netflix reboot. I think I have two episodes left of that. Yeah. Lots of good ones.
3: Us too. We've got a few of those left as well. But it is very good. Okay, thank you very much, Sarah. I just thought I'd ask you about below there. I'm going to look real quick here. I got a couple of phone calls, then we're going to get to messages from my hotline. Rotten Tomatoes says below, 85% according to the critics. 85%. Audience score, 58%. So I would give that a go. I would give that a go. Below on Netflix. All right, Shelley. Joining us live at 780-6868 before we get to some of your recorded messages from my hotline. Hi, Shelley. What's on your mind? Homelessness
4: Hi,
3: today?
4: Hi, Mel. How are you today?
3: Good. Great.
4: Good. Okay, so my frustration is that I understand the reserves kick out the people that are addicted to drugs and dealing drugs, and they send them to Winnipeg. So,
3: well, move on to your point.
4: Okay, they kick them out of the reserves wherever they end up is, you know.
3: Well, I don't know if they kick them out.
4: Chances are they end up in Winnipeg.
3: Whatever.
4: My point is, these tiny homes should be a consideration that the chiefs consider for their people in the reserves, as well as
3: housing is certainly an issue on First Nations, no question. Yeah.
4: I don't see much input from the chiefs. I do hear the frustrations from the people that live under the chiefs that they're not getting the sponsorship that they need. So perhaps they can consider doing tiny homes up in the reserves as well instead of having all the burden on Winnipeg.
3: Yeah, okay, fair comment, because housing is certainly an issue on First Nations. Here's how I look at this. I look at this as if that person is homeless and that person is addicted or both, they're a human being. And as other human beings, we should care and want to help them. Right?
4: Absolutely.
3: That's okay. Shelley's still on the line. That's what I think.
4: The whole burden shouldn't be on Winnipeg.
3: Well, no, and that's Marion's point. She believes that the province needs to come to the table with, because the reason we don't have a dedicated encampment site, a managed encampment site, is because the city said too expensive. So she says other cities are getting help from, you know, in Minneapolis's case, from the state, and in Canada, cities are getting help from the province. That's what she says. Shelley, thanks for the call. I got to move along. I want to get to some of the messages here on my hotline. Hotline, Hell's Hotline, 774-TALK. 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

0: 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Okay. Man, I got a ton of messages to my hotline, and we're going to get to as many as we can here. And I want to start with this one, because today we're talking homelessness and addiction, two big election issues. Yesterday it was transit, and there was a lot of reaction in my inbox, hal@cgob.com, a lot of reaction during the show yesterday at 780-6868 to transit, and a lot of reaction as well on my hotline at 774-TALK, including this one.
1: I take a lot of buses, and my main complaint is the one that lets you off by the Winnipeg Clinic. It used to stop by the Bay Parkade, and now the old people, not just myself, I'm a good walker, but some people with canes and walkers are walking from Portage Avenue to St. Mary's Avenue, where the Bay Parkade is, to get to the Winnipeg Clinic, where before they used to get off right at the Bay. There is no bus there. That is really, really bad. And those are specialists in that building, so if you miss your appointment, you wait a whole year.
0: Now, the Winnipeg Clinic bus stop, I have heard from so many people on this one. This is just the latest message. I've heard from so many people on this. My mother-in-law goes to that Winnipeg Clinic quite often. Now, she is lucky enough to, Jackie usually takes her, and parking can be a bit of an issue down there. But I've heard from so many people, and what I don't understand is, you know, in a case like that, when they're making the decision, okay, we're going to add stops, take stops away, change the name, don't they look at something like that and go, you know what? A lot of people go to this Winnipeg Clinic, as the person who left the message said. You know, these are specialists. Would you not look at that? Would transit not look at that and go, hey, you know what? We can't move this one, and here's why. And then on the start this morning, Mackling and McGarry had the business on that lost their the bus stop got moved. And we've had stories like that on our air before. I just don't understand why everything is just so, nope, this is the way it is. When it makes sense to leave a bus stop where it was at this Winnipeg Clinic downtown. What is that? St. Mary and Osborne, I guess, or whatever that is. St. Mary downtown. I mean, it just seems that you would just leave it alone. Just leave it alone. All right, we're checking the messages here to my hotline at 774-TALK for Minute Muffler Auto Service Center at 459 St. Mary's Road in Old St. Vitale. Here's another one.
2: We have to keep the time change the same.
0: Might be too late.
2: Because a lot of the people that are writing these rules don't actually have to get, they've never gotten up in the morning. See, a lot of job sites, they're not allowed to work till first light.
0: Mm-hmm.
2: So when is the light come up in the winter? A little bit later. Because of safety reasons. Doesn't anybody have a brain anymore? So you start working at sunrise so you can see.
0: Right.
2: Now, if we lock it in, the first hour, everybody's just going to stand around and drink coffee. And believe me, I work on a lot of government sites, and that's already going on. We all know that. So, like, this is just silly. I don't know what Wob's thinking. I don't know how many mornings he's even seen the sunrise. But that's another debate.
0: Yep.
2: But, yeah. Like, really? Are you this freaking stupid in this day and age?
0: You know, I wonder. It's too late, obviously. You know, the time change. We're going to stay on daylight saving time. But I wonder now that the decision has been made based on that survey that they did at EngageMB.ca. Is that the website, EngageMB.ca? I think so. based on the survey they did there. I wonder, and now we're hearing people go like this guy. Well, hang on a second. Well, it's too late. But I wonder if, I just wonder if down the road at some point we're not going to regret this. I don't know. I really don't know. I kind of don't have an opinion on this. I didn't like changing the time back and forth. I kind of felt like let's pick one and stick with it. The experts say it should have been standard. We went with daylight. We'll see. But I wonder if we're not going to at some point in the future look back, all of us, most of us, and say, boy, we probably shouldn't have done that. We're checking the messages to my hotline at 774-TALK. We got time for one or two more. Here we go.
3: Hey, Al, it's Derek.
0: Hey, Derek.
3: This referendum in Alberta, I think the province should stay, and the people that want to be American, you leave the province and let the province stay in Canada. That's the way I feel. Thank you.
0: Yeah. Listen, and I feel this way about the city of Winnipeg too, Derek, and the province of Manitoba, the country of Canada, right? And I believe that Albertans, if you're not happy, and I'm from Alberta originally, so I know the feeling that, you know, we're not getting the respect we deserve. I grew up with that, and I understood that. I think you stay and fix it. That's my attitude. But Derek's got another solution. Just go. I don't know if they want to be, I guess some of them probably want to be Americans or part of America, but I think there's just a lot of people in Alberta that are pissed off about the way they've been treated over the years. And it really does kind of feel like this Carney Liberal government, he's originally from Alberta, Edmonton, it does kind of feel like this government anyhow is paying more attention to Alberta. So I hope that's enough. When this vote happens, that we can just put this Alberta separatism to bed. One more here from Leah. This is Leah. And remember we had this conversation last week, I guess it was, when Wob Kanu was answering all of the Tories' questions in French. And it goes back to the interim PC leader, Conrad Narth, because I guess at one point a while ago he was upset that Kanu had answered in French, and so Kanu thought, well, I'll teach you a lesson. I'm going to answer all your English questions in French. And here's what Leah said about that when we were talking about that last week.
4: Hi, Hal. This is Leah. First of all, I listen to you almost every day.
0: Thank you.
4: I just wanted to make a comment in regards to the Premier Wob Kanu talking in French. I know there's a few people out there that are saying he's got that right, and they're right. He does have that right. But the unfortunate thing is that I think he's doing it on purpose, and I don't think it's right for that reason. And I think he's doing it just to antagonize the other party. I find it childish, and I wish he'd stop, because otherwise I'm not going to be supporting him much longer. But anyways, have yourself a nice day. Thank you.
0: Thank you, Leah. Thanks for listening. So, Leah, it sounds like, at least in the past, up until now, has been a supporter of Wob Kanu, our premier in the NDP, his NDP government. But now she's not liking his. And listen, I think the premier was right to highlight that it's okay and it should be allowed that we can, you know, our politicians, our premier can answer questions in French. I'm with him on that. But I don't know. I heard a phrase on the weekend. And I've heard it before, but I heard a phrase on the weekend and I kind of thought, geez, is this starting to apply to this Kanu government? Drunk with power. I don't know if they're drunk with power, but they're feeling good. They got a little buzz on. And I just think sometimes it's a little cocky and little ego, and it doesn't need to be over the top. You can make your point without, I don't know, what do you think? 780-6868, because we're done with the messages for now to my hotline. Keep them coming. I appreciate the messages you leave on my hotline at 774-TALK. 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That's 233-666. 3, 1047. We're breaking for the weather, and we'll be right back with today's Jets Report. Stay right there.

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10: 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Sunny and 12 today, or at least some sunshine, and a dozen degrees today. Cloudy overnight tonight, down to 6. Tomorrow, cloudy and showers. Northwest wind at times. Tomorrow, gusting to 70 kilometers an hour. High tomorrow, 10 degrees. Friday, sunny and 10, 6 degrees outside right now.
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10: 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You know what? I got to find my my word for our warm-up to winter contest today. I kind of forgot about that. Day two of the contest, so I got to get that. But while I'm getting that, you listen to this, okay? It's the Jets Report with our Paul Edmonds. 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
19: The Winnipeg Jets are a pretty good hockey team. They've proved that over the last three games at home with wins over Central Division heavyweights Colorado last week and Minnesota last night. They also have some very good offensive players, with the line of Mark Scheifele, Kyle Connor, and Cole Perfetti topping that list. In fact, that trio has accounted for 13 of the team's 18 goals this season, or 72% of them. And therein lies the issue for the Jets as they're currently constructed. Because in order to continue to be successful and take their game to another level, they'll need to have more than just one-line scoring. In other words, the Jets have offense. They just don't have enough of it for their current success to be sustainable as the season progresses. Now, for the ardent Jet fan, we're not likely telling you anything you didn't already know, since this was also a factor in hindering Winnipeg's playoff entry for most of last season. And it should also be acknowledged that this void is front and center for the organization as well, as head coach Scott Arneil has tinkered with trying to mix and match left wingers on his second line, specifically to find a spark with rookie Viggo Bjork and Gabe Vilardi. That pair seems to be building chemistry with each passing shift, no doubt, but they need a consistent, complementary scoring piece that can drive play, win battles, and score to supplement what the top line has already provided and is expected to contribute over the entire season. And that is why the asset the franchise has sitting on the suspended list needs to return a top six forward at the very least, because without that player, it will be difficult for the Jets to move on from being a pretty good hockey team to a great one this season.
10: Thank you very much, Paul. Paul Edmonds, our voice of the Jets. And by the way, in about an hour, Jets at Noon with TNT, Tyson and Toth, Tyson Rowicki and Jim Toth. A full hour of hockey talk after my second hour of this show, Connecting Winnipeg, which is coming up here after the news at the top of the clock. All right, I've got the word, so stand by.
0: 680 CJOB and LCL Spas present Warm Up to Winter.
10: Yes, here is my word for you today. All the shows, the start in the morning, me, Jim Toth, the news in the afternoon, we all have words, and then you go and enter those words at the contest page at CJOB.com to win big. $9,000 hot tub or sauna with LCL Spas. Pretty nice prize. All you got to do is enter the words that we give you at the contest page at CJOB.com. My word for today, steam. Steam. S-T-E-A-M. Steam. Lots of steam in that sauna from LCL Spas. Good luck. The news is next with Sarah McCarthy at the top of the clock, and then we're going to kick off hour two of the show with my friend Al Weeb. He's an advocate for the homeless. He was homeless himself at one point. What does he say about homelessness and addiction? As we focus in on those two election issues today on all the shows 2 weeks out from the big vote here in the city of Winnipeg. I'm back after the news.
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7: Global news at 11 o'clock, I'm Sarah McCarthy. An outreach advocate is pushing for designated encampment sites to be part of the conversation leading up to Winnipeg's civic election. Marion Willis of StreetLink says Halifax is doing this already, and Thunder Bay just got its first tiny home village.
8: We're so far behind here in Winnipeg. You know, we need to get doing this. The greatest barrier to this is a municipal government that does not feel they have a role. They see this as all social services. We have a huge crisis in this city. We have many people that are struggling and suffering. Impacts to ordinary citizens is tremendous, and to the business community.
7: Willis says the municipal government needs to be a full partner and work with the experts to end homelessness. A young man is dead after a crash in the arm of St. Clements. Global News reporter Jeff Braun has details.
9: Selkirk RCMP got an iPhone crash notification just after midnight on Sunday. They responded to a vehicle rollover in a field northwest of Highway 44 and Floodway Drive. The driver, a 24-year-old Bossier man, was flown to hospital by Stars but later died. An 18-year-old woman from West St. Paul who was passenger went to hospital with non-life-threatening injuries. The investigation continues. Jeff Braun, Global News.
7: There's a major gap in drivers' understanding of Manitoba's slow-down move-over law. 81% of CAA Manitoba members have heard of it, but only half know the speed you're supposed to slow down to when you see a tow truck or emergency vehicle on the side of the road. If you're on a road that's over 80 kilometers an hour, slow down to 60, and a road that is under 80, go 40. Teresa DeFelice of CAA says the group is also wanting truck-mounted variable message signs.
10: In just over 40 U.S. states, variable message signs mounted on tow trucks have had a lot of great success. 95% compliance because it illuminates further back. It's got great lighting. In the states, they're using words. There's arrows to help direct the traffic.
7: 86% of CAA Manitoba members are in support of allowing tow truck operators to use these signs. And Statistics Canada says more Canadians have traveled across the U.S. border over the last 6 months.
11: StatCan says Canadian residents made 1.9 million return trips from the U.S. last month, up 6.8% compared to September 2025. It marks the sixth straight month of year-over-year increases. The recent rise in cross-border travel travel comes despite the ongoing trade dispute between the two countries that saw U.S. President Donald Trump introduce outright bans on imports of certain Canadian goods last month. StatCan data, however, shows return trips by Canadian residents from the U.S. are still about 30% lower compared with September 2 years ago. Michelle Zedekian, The Canadian Press.
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3: Mostly sunny today, reaching a high of 12. Tonight, cloudy, a low of 6. Tomorrow, also cloudy and some showers with a northwest wind, 30 gusting to 50 in the morning, and then gusting up to 70 kilometers an hour late in the afternoon, a high of 10. And Friday, sunshine, a high of 10. Right now, it is 6 degrees outside of 680 CJOB. 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
4: Thank you very much, Sarah. Hour 2 of the show, Connecting Winnipeg. That's what it's called. With Hal Anderson. That's part of the title, too. Connecting Winnipeg. With Hal Anderson. Coming up in 15 minutes, your chance to win some Santa Lucia pizza. We're going to play Tough Trivia in about 15 minutes. And my midweek mashup, some fun stories that probably wouldn't normally get on the air, will be part of my midweek mashup after 11:30. All right, we do that every Wednesday here on the show. And I should mention, I was just looking ahead to tomorrow. And tomorrow between 10 and Jets at noon here on CJOB with Connecting Winnipeg with Hal Anderson, we're going to talk to Kenny Boyce, film and special events manager with the city of Winnipeg, because all the Hallmark movies are about to come out for Christmas. And some of them, as you know, have been filmed here. And so I thought that would be kind of a fun conversation. And Carolyn Klassen, my therapist friend from Connexus Counseling, is back. She went on a trip of a lifetime. She's been gone a month, maybe even more than a month. She's back tomorrow. I've been following her antics on social media. It looks like she had a great time, but it's going to be great to have her back here on the show tomorrow. But let's get to hour two of the show here now for you on Wednesday. I know it doesn't feel, it's a short work week. It's Wednesday today. Trust me. 2 weeks today is election day in Winnipeg. And we're focusing in on a couple of issues that are very interconnected, if you ask me. Two issues, election issues today, homelessness and addiction. Now, my next guest is an advocate for the homeless. He was at one time homeless himself, and he's a regular on this show. And I welcome Al Weeb to Connecting Winnipeg with Hal Anderson. Al, good morning.
5: Good morning, Hal. How are you?
4: Excellent. So let's listen to something together, because I started the show with Marion Willis, founder of Street Links. And I don't know if you heard our conversation or not, but I want to begin hour two of the show with you. And we're kind of focusing in a little bit today on what Minneapolis is doing, but other cities are doing it as well. In Minneapolis, they've got this Avivo Village. It's basically a village of tiny homes. And you and I have talked about this before. Marion is in favor of something like this. I know you're in favor of something like this. Listen to a little bit of the audio from the video, a promotional video for Avivo Village, and then I'll get your reaction, okay? Take a listen.
5: For sure.
6: We are a shelter for 100 individuals experiencing unsheltered homelessness, with a goal of supporting individuals in accessing robust services and moving from homelessness to supportive housing in the community. We have 100 rooms for individuals to call home for now. There's no time limit for people. We look at kind of 30 days at a time, because that is when you have a lease. There's a door that locks for security. People can leave their belongings and know that they can go access services. And we have showers and restrooms, a big community space behind me where we can have activities. Unlike the community that does access traditional shelter, we are really working hard to meet the needs of people who have not been able to come indoors. Every person deserves housing because they are a human, and that's how we approach our work. And then harm reduction speaks to the fact that people don't need to take medication to be deserving of housing. They don't need to decide they don't want to drink to be deserving of housing. We have two teams of staff at Avivo Village. We have an operations team, and then we have a services team. And our services team is comprised of housing case managers, mental health case managers, community health workers, and chemical health staff as well. We have about 900 people right now that we're supporting in housing in the community who have exited homelessness. And so everyone will have a case manager, and we will support them in finding housing and moving into housing and then maintaining their housing. I've worked within the system, the housing and homelessness system, for a long time, and there are some individuals that there just isn't the right fit for. Having the opportunity to launch a new project that is going to be the right fit for people that have not felt heard is pretty exciting.
4: Al, what do you think? Is this part of the answer?
5: I really, really like it. The fact that they are giving every single person a case manager means everything, because housing without supports doesn't work. Even if it's transitional, it's going to be tough to keep people in. I am concerned about the 30-day thing, but you know, you have to start somewhere. And the fact that they are aiding people along, you know, with people to look after them and guide them through the process is really, really good. It's called Housing First, and this is kind of a different version of Housing First, but it is Housing First because they're putting people in housing and then looking after their problems. Like you said, sometimes there isn't a place for anybody, but if it also doesn't work to work on people's addiction issues when they're on the street. She was entirely right about everything. I really appreciate that. Other than the fact that I wish it was longer term, but you got to start somewhere.
4: Yeah, it feels to me like, and I talk to Marion a lot, I talk to you a lot, and I think you two and me are kind of on the same page on this. Everybody wants to get people that are living on the streets of Winnipeg that want housing. We want to get them housing. But it feels like there's no stop in between. You know, there's no stop between homeless and living on the street and hopefully having a roof over your head that's yours, and it feels like there's nothing in this. This feels like it's the middle.
5: This is exactly what she's talking about, is the middle. And I think it's called transitional, but it is different because it's transitional with supports. And most transitional housing that we have here does not have sufficient supports. When you get into Housing First, you put people in permanent housing, then you will generally get case management. And so many organizations around the city, like West Central Women's and so many others, they have permanent housing for people, and they give them the case management and people to guide them through the process and move them forward in their lives. This is exactly as thank you for saying that. It's exactly in the middle. It's transitional housing, but it's different. It's a step above because they are giving them case management. And the reason.
4: Well, and you know what it does, Al? Here's what I think, because I hear from, you know, the people that don't want homeless people living in the bus shelter and people that are upset that there's an encampment, you know, in their backyard or a business that's up. This would take care of a lot of that as well for the people that have just had enough of homeless people and addicts on the streets in front of their doors infringing on their rights.
5: Without a doubt, that's exactly it would do those for those that are willing to go into housing. Some still will not be willing to go into housing, but for those that really, really want to, this is a really, really good example. Do we have the willpower? Do we have the political will to do something like this? We had a good job.
4: Here's what I think, Alan, and I've been meaning to mention this too, because the cost of this Avivo Village is, according to our Vasilios Bellos, one of our Global News reporters, is $4.5 million a year. And one of the reasons this mayor and council said no to a managed, dedicated encampment site is we can't afford it. And the province isn't kicking in the money, so they get behind the province's, the Canoe government's Your Way Home program. And I'm not saying that's not taking some people off the streets, because it is, but they say there's no money. Well, if Minneapolis can do this with $4.5 million a year, I think it's money well spent, Al.
5: I think ours was less than $1 million is what they paid. The way they were going to do it, like Cindy and I do speak once in a while, it was not a large amount, but it just showed that there's not a willingness to really spend or back up the talk, with money. And that's a concern. And, I like Scott Gillingham as a person, but I have to disagree with him on housing and homeless issues.
4: Yeah. Who is speaking your language on these issues? Would you care to, or if you don't want to say the candidate's name, I'm putting you on the spot a little bit. Then say the promises that you like. What are you hearing from the candidates that you're saying? Yeah, you know what? That's a good idea.
5: Yeah, the problem is that people, the ones that I do like, are speaking without a clear knowledge of what they're talking about. And that's a problem. Unless they bring in help, bringing people like myself and Jamil and others and Marianne to really guide their operations or their the direction they're going with it. I know there's a couple. You know, like I'm on Facebook, as you know, and I get four or five of these people, well-intentioned people, talking about homelessness. And there are two people that have good ideas. Again, but once you get into City Hall, it's a whole different ballgame. And
4: yeah, right. Well, and I'm just blown away. I know you work with government and different organizations and whatnot. But every time I have Marianne on, she goes, "Nobody talks to me." And I see Marianne as like, why would you not want to talk to somebody like Marianne Willis? Why would you not want to talk to somebody like Al Weeb? Why would you not turn to the people?
5: There's a certain arrogance, if I can use that term, that we know better than they do, and that simply does not work. It's a habit. Okay, we'll consult with you after we make the decision, and the problem is that the consultation process should happen before the decisions are made, and many times afterwards, it happens after the decision is made, and then sometimes it's too late. And while we're talking, I just want to bring up on October 23rd, Hal, I'm having my 10th annual, holding the 10th annual Homeless Memorial Service in Hope Valley, the Hope Valley Homeless Memorial Service, which is the alleyway between 650 Main and the Bell Hotel, right across the Salvation Army. You have to crosswalk there. And I think it's really important that we recognize people who have passed away as people, as human beings. We will read off 200 names if that's what it takes, or 300 names if that's how many it is, and just give them a life, right? Give them a story. Yeah. And we have their loved ones who are on here as well. I mean, we have their loved ones speak to the people that have passed away too. I just wanted to bring that in. Thank you for
4: that's on the 23rd, and you are scheduled to join me the day before on the 22nd. We'll have more time to talk about it then. Okay.
5: Perfect. I appreciate that. And I really, from my opinion, I really like the intent and what they're doing in Minneapolis. If they can do it, they're not that much bigger than we are. If they can do it, we can do it.
4: Here's what I don't understand. You know, we're seeing cities in Canada and the States. Minneapolis is kind of the example we're pointing to today. As I said to Marianne, it kind of feels like we're out of step here. We're like everybody else has kind of figured out the next step to hopefully end homelessness, if that's even possible. And yet here in Winnipeg, we're holding back. We're not doing what others are doing and having success with it.
5: We're floundering. And in the United States, the leader was Portland, Oregon. They started small villages there, right?
4: So yep.
5: Portland and Seattle were really, really good examples of pioneering, communities of formerly homeless people, putting them in shelter in small homes and with clinics and all kinds of amenities that they need to succeed. Mm-hmm. And we can't even begin to think that way.
4: Yeah. Al, I've got to leave it there. Marianne this morning mentioned Thunder Bay is another one. That's a Canadian city. Yeah. Anyhow, I got to leave it there, Al. Thanks a lot. And we'll talk to you on the 22nd about your memorial on the 23rd, okay?
5: Perfect. Thank you so much. I appreciate it so much.
4: Al Weeb, advocate for the homeless, 1118, running late for a break. We'll check the weather and be back with tough trivia next.

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0: It's a one-and-done road trip for the Winnipeg Jets when they touch down in the Windy City to take on the Chicago Blackhawks.
2: So the Jets will face another Central Division superstar with Connor Bedard returning to Chicago's lineup this week. Hi, everybody. This is Paul Edmonds. And tomorrow afternoon, following Live at 5 with Richard Kluche, Kelly Moore and his pregame panel take a deep-dish dive into this matchup. Mitchell Clinton and I will bring you the game broadcast from the United Center at 7.
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0: 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Weather.
11: Mainly sunny today and a high of 12. Cloudy overnight tonight down to 6. Tomorrow, cloudy and showers. It's going to be windy tomorrow as well with that high of 10 degrees tomorrow. Southwest wind at times. Tomorrow, gusting to 70 kilometers an hour. And then Friday, they're saying sunny and 10. Hopefully that continues into the weekend. 6 degrees outside right now.
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11: 11:22 at CJOB. We're going to play tough trivia for Santa Lucia Pizza here in a moment. Sarah McCarthy has your news at the bottom of the clock, and then my midweek mashup. Some fun stories for you here on a Wednesday. We'll get to some of your text messages and emails that have come in as well on our election issues today. Homelessness and addiction. Yesterday we were talking transit, just because it's just hit my inbox now, hal@cjob.com. Kevin Klein is promising seniors that bus trips will only cost a toonie. He's calling it toonie a trip for seniors. That was yesterday's topic, transit. Today we are talking addiction and homelessness. And we'll get to the text messages and emails after the news. Here it is, tough trivia. Here's the question. Call, and you're talking to producer Carter Kennington today. Carter is in for Jeff Forche, who I believe is back tomorrow. So be nice to Carter when you call in with your answers to tough trivia at 780-6868. You can guess for fun by texting, but you got to call and talk to Carter. First person with the correct answer will win the Santa Lucia pizza gift certificate. Okay, here's the question. Survey says only 20% of people keep this for sentimental reasons. What is it? Only 20%, according to this survey, only 20% of people keep this, what is it, for sentimental reasons. Call now to win the pizza from Santa Lucia, 780-6868. You know, I asked Marion Willis, she was my first guest this morning, founder of StreetLinks. I asked her at the end of our chat if she has ever considered running for running for office. And she said a lot of people reached out to her, especially ahead of this election, saying, run for mayor, run for mayor. She had a, if I have time, I'll play it in the last half hour of the show. She had a, I don't know, a 30-second answer that made me laugh. But she said at the end, she said, I'm too principled, to be a politician, to run for mayor. Yeah, she's probably onto something there. But many of you have reached out at 780-6868 and Hal at cgob.com. And I'll bet some people have left a message as well on my hotline at 774-TALK. But let me just give you a couple here quickly as we head to the news at 1130. Hal just wanted to say I would definitely vote for Marion if she ever ran for mayor. I think her approach and her ideas are refreshing and sensible and would be a huge benefit to the city. And then Pat says, Marion for mayor. Excellent show, Hal, and truly believe, still hope, Winnipeg can be proactive with solving this huge problem of homelessness. If the municipal government does not believe they should be part of the solution, then my only opinion is that they are absolutely part of the problem. Keep your text messages and emails coming. 780-6868. You can also call and grab a line and have a conversation with me. We got some time after the news at 11:30 if you want to weigh in on homelessness and addiction. Those are our election issues today. All the shows are focusing in on those two issues. You can email me, hal@cgob.com. And, of course, you can also leave me a message on my hotline at 7204-774-8255, 774-TALK. All right, got to go. The news is next at 11:30 with Sarah, and then my midweek mashup, and much more. So stay right there. We'll award the pizza, too, after the news.
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25: 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CJOB. 680 CJOB. 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
32: Global News at 11:30 is brought to you by your new local McDonald's restaurant at the intersection of Grant and Keniston. Cruise in today.
33: Good morning, I'm Sarah McCarthy. The founder of StreetLink says homelessness is boiling over a crisis level in Winnipeg. Marion Wallace has been advocating for an involved municipal government ahead of the civic election and designated encampment sites.
34: It's time for the municipal government, you know, to step forward and become a full partner to end homelessness and to work with those of us who are truly the experts in this. They're not. And it's far better to have these managed sites. You can control what you manage, and you can manage what you can control. And that creates safety and well-being for everybody.
33: Willis adds there is not enough housing or supports, and this is the city's next best option. Toronto police say three military members have been charged in an abduction investigation which uncovered hundreds of ammunition rounds allegedly stolen from the Canadian Armed Forces.
35: Police say 2,500 rounds of ammunition, about half of them blanks, were allegedly stolen from the military. The three military members are among seven people police say have been arrested. Police say it began on July 25th when officers responded to a reported abduction. They allege the victim was targeted for his cryptocurrency, was taken at gunpoint, handcuffed, and assaulted before the suspects tried to gain access to his assets. Police say the investigation's multiple search warrants also turned up two 3D printed handguns, a shotgun, two silencers, and illicit drugs. Brenda Molina Navidad, The Canadian Press, Toronto.
33: And more Canadians and Americans are crossing the border these days. Stats Canada says September saw a 6.8% increase in Canadians going to the U.S. compared to a year ago, but they're still 31.1% lower than September 2024, before U.S. President Donald Trump launched the trade war on Canada. Meanwhile, the number of Americans coming to Canada in September was up by

0: and showers with a northwest wind 30 gusting to 50 in the morning, then up to 70 kilometers an hour late in the afternoon, a high of 10. And Friday will be sunny with a high of 10. Right now it is 8 degrees outside of 680 CJOB. 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
1: Thank you very much, Sarah. Final half hour. Jets at noon coming up with TNT, Tyson and Toth. Right after the news at noon, it's a whole hour of hockey talk. Pretty impressive last night. Jets 5-2 win over the Wild. And tomorrow, by the way, I'll be giving away some tickets to the Jets and Hurricanes on Saturday. So make sure you tune in tomorrow to win those tickets. Jets in Chicago tomorrow. And tonight, better late than never, tonight it's the Bombers Coaches Show here on CGOB at 7 o'clock. Ahead of the Bombers in Edmonton on Friday as the Big Blue try to nail down a playoff spot. All right, producer Carter in for producer Jeff. Carter, who wins the Santa Lucia pizza?
2: Nino wins the pizza today.
1: Nino, good for you. Nino knew that a survey says only 20% of people keep clothing for sentimental reasons. I got a bunch of, that's my excuse. I have to keep it. It's sentimental. Great memories. I have to keep that old sweatshirt with all the rips. I have to keep those shorts. Have to. Sentimental reasons. Yes. We'll do it again tomorrow. Tough trivia. And as I said, we got some Jets tickets that we will be giving away as well tomorrow here on the show. So we'll play Connect 3 for the Jets tickets, or maybe we'll play Total Recall at the end of the show. By the way, I don't think we'll have time for any more of them, but I still have messages left from my hotline. So we'll get to some more of those tomorrow, 774-TALK. You can leave me a message 24-7 whenever you want. Maybe you're busy during the show, can't call in live, a little shy. Rather, leave a message. Maybe you're old school like me. Love it. Leave me a message, 774-TALK, Hal's hotline. 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That's 233-6663. All right, so my midweek mashup. On Wednesdays, we're going to try and do a segment of some fun stories. Interesting stuff that probably you will not see anywhere else. You'll hear about it here. Usually it's stuff that you might not see anywhere else that I think are still interesting enough to have a quick chat about it here on the show. So have you heard of this? I've never heard it called this, but I've seen this in some homes. It's called the Costco door. This is a growing home design trend. It's a small pass-through door called a Costco door, and these Costco doors are appearing in more and more homes. It connects the garage directly to the pantry or the kitchen so that when you buy bulk groceries at Costco, you just slide the purchases right through that little 2x2 foot add-on in homes, and you slide it. It's called the Costco door. Now, I've seen doors like that in older homes, but this is a new trend. Like, people are adding it to their homes that they currently live in, or when they get a new home, they say, I want a Costco door, apparently, 2x2, 3x3, and they say it's about a $1,000 purchase. Now, some skeptics are saying, hang on a second, these Costco doors might pose a security risk or let insects in or, you know, whatever. But one builder says, no different from any other door, and he says that about half of his clients, home builders, is half of his clients are asking for a Costco door. So I thought that was kind of interesting. I think it's a good idea. That's the worst. I love going grocery shopping, and Costco is usually it's me that says, hey, you know, you should go, should probably go to Costco. And Jackie reluctantly goes, yeah, okay, all right. But the worst part is, oh, we're home now. Now we got to haul it all in and figure out where it's going to go. Costco door. Thought that was kind of interesting. You know, we're doing the midweek mashup today, but on Wednesdays, we haven't done it for a while, but on Wednesdays here on the show, we sometimes do Weird Wednesday.

0: where we feature, you know, UFOs and Sasquatch, all the weird stuff, right? Anything weird gets on the show. I thought this was kind of weird. Here's what I like about podcasts now, that you get celebrities, big names, going on some of these massive podcasts, and they get asked questions that they would never get asked normally. I mean, you would never see Paul, this is going to be Paul McCartney, you would never see Paul McCartney on Entertainment Tonight talking about how he thinks he remembers when he was born. But he went on a podcast, Good Hang with Amy Poehler, great podcast. And in the conversation, Paul McCartney says to Amy, you know, I think I remember being born. Are you kidding me?
1: I have this feeling that I can remember being born. I was born in a place in Liverpool called Walton Hospital, which was a real old Victorian thing. I think it had been something else before a hospital. So I kind of remember white tiles, very sort of hygienic white tiles, and chrome instruments and a clanging, because I was a forceps birth.
0: Come on, really? I like Paul McCartney. I do. He's the one of the Beatles. But that's a little, 84 years old, by the way. That's a little out there. But, hey, it's what he thinks. What do you think? 780-6868. Leave me a message on my hotline at 774-TALK. My inbox is always open, Hal, at cjob.com. Here's another celebrity. I thought this was kind of funny. So, you know, I just read that Michael Jordan jersey went for millions. I can't remember, was it 10 million or 4 million? And we were talking about how they're auctioning off the axe that Jack Nicholson had in The Shining. All this stuff is getting auctioned off. Be careful before you buy something, because listen to this story from William Shatner. So William Shatner goes to a doctor, and he's got a kidney stone, and the doctor removes the kidney stone. But there's more to the story. Here's William Shatner.
2: And the guy takes it out, and he takes it out. He says, yeah, here it is, the little black pellet. Thank God it's gone. A week later, I get a phone call from a Canadian gambling company. He said to me on the phone, we'll buy your kidney stone. And I thought, it's been thrown away a week ago. So I went to the doctor. I said, have you got a kidney stone? And he handed me your kidney stone, and I gave it to them, and they auctioned it off for $75,000.
0: So some schmuck just paid 75 grand for some stranger's kidney stone, thinking that it was William Shatner's kidney stone. So be careful, because it might not be what you think it. I can't believe he actually admitted that, because, you know, now I would think the guy that paid 75K for the kidney stone, for Captain Kirk's kidney stone, could go, hang on a second, I want my money back. I'd be asking for my money back. And then, you know me, I'm the guy that always goes, hey, did you know today is, oh, you know what today is? We learned this yesterday, or we talked about this yesterday. Because I had on the author, the Winnipegger. Today is Winnie the Pooh's 100th birthday today. I'll see if I can find the Winnie the Pooh song. I pulled that, but I can't find it now. Anyhow, today is Winnie the Pooh's birthday, 100 years old. It's also Bald and Free Day, honoring those with a beautiful, shiny top. And by the way, they say you don't have to be bald to celebrate. People who are married to or related to a bald-headed person are also encouraged to celebrate alongside the honoree. Huh. You know, I used to have I had a mullet, and I permed it, and I colored it, and I loved my long hair. Loved my long hair. But many years ago, Jackie just cuts it right down to the wood for me, right down to the, and I love it. I love it. It's the best decision I ever made. And I also thought this was kind of interesting. It's Frump Day today. Now, it might not be what you think. Frump Day isn't what maybe you think it is. Frump Day is, and I think I'm going to celebrate Frump. I'm certainly going to celebrate Bald and Free Day. I'm going to celebrate Frump Day as well. Because Frump is a day for frugal, responsible, unpretentious, mature persons. Frump. And it's also a day to honor those who have those characteristics. Frugal, responsible, unpretentious, and mature. So there you go. I'll see if I can find the Winnie the Pooh song for when we come back. We got one more segment to go, 11:43. We're coming up on a quarter to Jets at noon. We'll check the weather and be back to wrap up the show here, Connecting Winnipeg with Hal Anderson on CJOB.
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0: 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Mainly sunny today, high 12. 6 degrees tonight, cloudy and 6 overnight, cloudy showers tomorrow, high 10 tomorrow, and a northwest wind at times tomorrow gusting to 70 kilometers an hour. Hang on to something heavy. Friday, sunny and 10 degrees. We're up to 8 degrees outside right now.
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Happy birthday, Winnie the Pooh. Winnie the Pooh is 100 years old today. Shall we get to some of the text messages and emails that have come in over the course of the show today, focusing in today on a couple of election issues? 2 weeks from today is Election Day in Winnipeg. We're focusing on homelessness and addiction. Very interconnected, right? 780-6868. Hal, I don't think people will want what Minneapolis has. Now, the texter is referring to the tiny home village. They call it a Vivo village. Handles about 100 homeless people. Each person gets a support worker, a caseworker. $4.5 million a year. Person says, people will not want their taxes to go up. Not sure how you can make that work. And somebody else pointed out that Minneapolis is much bigger than we are. Oh, Laureen did here. Comparison, Hal. The Twin Cities metro region, more than four times larger than Winnipeg's metropolitan area. So maybe, you know, they spend $4.5 million a year on it down there. Maybe we could get away with less. And based on what this mayor and council said no to, I think it would be less to have a dedicated encampment site, managed encampment site. Call whatever you want. Minneapolis is just kind of the latest example of this. 780-6868. Dave says, Hal, I think we could use old schools or warehouses. That's what they use in Minneapolis. It's a warehouse. Dave says, I think we could use old schools and warehouses, let them set up in their tent city in an old gym or warehouse, bathroom, shower facilities, staff with security and social help, then make outdoor encampments illegal and clean up the city that way. I know some people are concerned that a village like this would not give a homeless person the dignity that they deserve. And I disagree. I think there's more dignity in this for the homeless. And as I said earlier to one of my two guests today, Marion Willis from Street Links off the top of the show, and then we started hour two of the show off the news at 11 o'clock with Al Weeb, an advocate for the homeless. He's been homeless himself. I said to him, and I really believe this would be good for the homeless, getting the next step, getting them into a home with a roof over their head. Housing is the end goal here. But it would also clear up so much of what we're hearing from people, businesses. You know, these homeless people are right in front of my front. How do I do business? Or, geez, my yard used to be beautiful. It looked onto a park, and now it looks onto tarps and tents and homeless people. So I think it would solve that problem as well. And there are some people running that believe this is part of the solution. Nothing against the province's Your Way Home program, because I do think it's getting people into housing, although I am hearing that in many cases it's just moving the homeless around, and many of them end up rough sleeping, right, which is still homeless, but they're not in encampments anymore. And I get it. The city, this mayor and council are buying into the Your Way Home program. I don't think this problem has one solution. I think it's many things. Getting some reaction to the Costco door. Rob says, Hal, I don't want to date myself, but the Costco door sounds like the milk chute we had for milk home delivery. Yes, that was, you know what? I didn't remember what the purpose of it was, but older homes will often have that little trap door. I mentioned that you've got that door in some older homes for milk delivery. Thank you very much, Rob. Yes, right. But I mean, the Costco door goes right from the garage into the kitchen or the pantry. I'm not so sure. I guess maybe some of the milk chutes did that. Another one here, 780-6868. Daryl says, Hal, I catch your show every day. Love it. Thank you. I missed it. Are you having a debate with Gillingham and Klein on your show? Or if you've already done that, I do miss the odd show. If you've already done that, Daryl says, can I listen to it on the audio vault? You can always find stuff on the audio vault at cgob.com. But no, there has not been a mayoral debate yet. Stand by, Daryl, and everybody else. I believe we will
have an announcement very soon on that, okay? So keep an ear right here on CJOB for more on a mayoral debate. And then Terry says, boy, Hal, did that guy nail it when he said people making decisions, this mayor and council, and candidates running to be the mayor or a councillor, not having proper knowledge. That was my guest, Al Weeb. And he said, now he's an advocate for the homeless. He has been homeless. I turn to people like this because I feel like, because I have opinions, but I don't know either. I turn to the experts. That's why I don't understand why more people don't go to Marion Willis and Al Weeb and people like that and say, what do you think? Because we hear every time we talk to Marion Willis, she says, nobody ever wants to talk to me. Nobody includes me in the conversation. But Terry, that was a comment that Al made that Terry's talking about. And I don't know about you, but I follow the candidates pretty closely. I look at their promises. Some of their campaign promises some of them are just silly. It's hard to take some of the candidates serious when they come up with ideas like this. I'll just say that. But to Terry's point, yeah, I don't care if you're a current mayor or councillor, or if you want to be the mayor or a city councillor. Talk to the people that know, because you can't have all the answers. You might have an opinion, and you might be right, but why not talk to the people who have a better idea, and then maybe you're better able to present an idea or make a promise that might help the city of Winnipeg. My time is up. Thanks a lot for listening today. I appreciate it when you listen. So many text messages and emails, so many messages to Hal's Hotline at 774-TALK. Lots of emails, a couple that I did not get to today that we'll get to tomorrow. Hal@CJOB.com. Love it when you listen. I really love it when you participate in the show. Thanks a lot. The news is next. I'll be back tomorrow. Hopefully you will as well. The news is next, and then Jets at Noon. Have a wonderful afternoon. Bye for now.

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1: Gains in energy shares helped Canada's main stock index end Tuesday trading higher. Toronto's S&P TSX was up 319 points to 35,938. In New York, the Dow was down 180 points and the Nasdaq slipped 41. Overseas this morning in Tokyo, the Nikkei fell 33 points. The Hang Seng in Hong Kong closed down 31. Our dollar's trading this morning around 70.38 cents U.S. Ontario Premier Doug Ford speaks today at the Empire Club of Canada in Toronto. He's expected to outline how the province plans to protect key sectors and build economic resilience amid trade tensions with the U.S. Tesla has stopped accepting Canadian online orders for some entry-level electric vehicles until at least March 2027. The company says high demand for its China-made Model 3s has exceeded its import quota. Government data says only 16,000 Chinese EVs have been imported of its allotted 49,000. And Montreal-based Lightspeed Commerce is cutting 250 jobs. From the Canadian Press Business Desk, I'm Aaron Sousa.
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10: Global News at 12 o'clock. I'm Jeff Braun. The current approach to ending homelessness in Winnipeg is harming a lot of people, according to StreetLinks. Founder Marion Willis wants to see a managed and controlled setting like designated encampment sites.
11: We don't have housing right now to house everybody. So we have to find the next best humane way to ensure that people that are living unsheltered get the services that they need.
10: Willis says there's a much deeper problem that needs to be looked at.
11: Funding to end homelessness through the federal Reaching Home Agreement is based on the number of people living homeless. And so in a lot of ways, keeping people homeless is incentivized. 10 years now, many of these organizations have received their funds. They've become accustomed to a particular model.
10: Willis says Winnipeg is behind, as Halifax has encampment sites, and Thunder Bay just put up its first tiny home village. A young man is dead after a vehicle crash in the RM of St. Clement. Selkirk RCMP got an iPhone crash notification just after midnight on Sunday. They responded to a rollover in a field northwest of Highway 44 and Floodway Drive. The driver, a 24-year-old Bossinger man, was flown to hospital by Star, but later died. An 18-year-old woman from West St. Paul who was a passenger went to hospital with non-life-threatening injuries. The Mounties continue to investigate. There's a major gap in drivers' understanding of Manitoba's slow-down move-over law. Global's Sarah McCarthy explains.
12: 81% of CAA Manitoba members have heard of the law, but only half know the speed you're supposed to slow down to when you see a tow truck or emergency vehicle on the side of a road. If you're on a stretch that's over 80 kilometers an hour, you're supposed to slow down to 60. And a road that's under 80, going 40 clicks an hour. Teresa DeFelice of CAA says the group is also calling for truck-mounted variable messaging signs.
13: In just over 40 U.S. states, variable message signs mounted on tow trucks have had a lot of great success. 95% compliance because it illuminates further back. It's got great lighting. In the States, they're using words. There's arrows to help direct the traffic.
12: 86% of CAA members are in support of allowing tow truck operators to have these signs. Sarah McCarthy, Global News.
10: On the election campaign trail, Winnipeg mayoral candidate Kevin Klein is promising to reduce bus fares for seniors from $2.95 a ride to $2 even. He says it'll be paid for by shifting existing funds and tightening how the city spends, not by raising taxes. Candidate Don Woodstock, meantime, says he'll overhaul animal services and expand spay and neuter capacity from 7,500 procedures a year to more than 22,000. He's also promising to aggressively reduce the feral cat population in Winnipeg and to do all these things without raising property taxes or pet licensing fees. Stats Canada says more Canadians have traveled across the U.S. border over the last 6 months.
14: StatCan says Canadian residents made 1.9 million return trips from the U.S. last month, up 6.8% compared to September 2025. It marks the sixth straight month of year-over-year increases. The recent rise in cross-border travel comes despite the ongoing trade dispute between the two countries that saw U.S. President Donald Trump introduce outright bans on imports of certain Canadian goods last month. StatCan data, however, shows return trips by Canadian residents from the U.S. are still about 30% lower compared with September 2 years ago. Michelle Zedekian, The Canadian Press.
10: Three military members have been charged in an abduction investigation that uncovered hundreds of rounds of stolen ammunition. Toronto police say 2,500 rounds of ammo were allegedly stolen from the military, with about half of them blanks. The three military members are among seven people arrested in what police are calling an ongoing investigation. They say it began July 25th when officers responded to a reported abduction. A Montreal man has been sentenced to life in prison for killing his 9-year-old daughter and leaving her body in a marsh in rural New York State.
15: Life sentence comes 2 months after a jury in Essex County convicted Luciano Fratellini of second-degree murder and concealment of a human corpse in the death of 9-year-old Melina Fratellini. Luciano Fratellini will now not be eligible for parole for at least 25 years. The judge also rejected a motion by the defense to set aside Fratellini's guilty verdict. The defense has issued notice it plans to appeal. Jason White, The Canadian Press.
10: Pope Leo is recovering from his surgery to remove a cancerous nodule on his lung. Vatican officials say he's recovering in the hospital and eating normally. More from reporter Tom Sufi Burridge at the Vatican.
16: We also know the Pope had a peaceful night after undergoing that surgery to remove the lower lobe of his right lung. Officials here confirming the first American pontiff has a common form of lung cancer and saying the surgery was successful, adding, quote, whatever may present a future issue was removed. Now, further tests are expected to decide what treatment the Pope may need, if any at all.
10: Health experts say the Pope's prognosis looks good. Global News time is 12:05. News on the hour on the half of when it breaks on 680 CJOB.
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10: Mainly sunny today, a high of 12 degrees. Tonight, cloudy with a low of 6. Tomorrow, cloudy and showers, a strong northwest wind and a high of 10. Sunny on Friday and again a high of 10. Right now, it's 8 at 680 CJOB.
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20: Welcome into Jets at Noon, coming to you live from the Boston Pizza Studio for gourmet pizza and pasta. 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This hour is also brought to you by, bless you, Jim Toth. This hour is also brought
21: bless
20: to you.
21: Bless you. Thank you.
20: Thank you. Thank you. Where did that even come from, bless you? They think there was something in someone whenever you'd sneeze and you're letting it out?
21: Well, now I'm going to Google it.
20: Because we definitely don't know off the top of our heads. We're also
21: it comes from my grandma. That's who it comes from.
20: Mine too.
21: She originated it. Your grandma. No, my grandma. Well, she'd always say, God bless you, Jimmy Tom.
20: Oh, your middle name's Tom.
21: Yes, Thomas. Hey. And then if she was angry, she'd be like, Jimmy James Thomas. So it was James Thomas if she was upset. And it was Jimmy Tom if I sneezed.
20: Jimmy.
21: I've said too much. Carry on.
20: We're learning a lot about
21: it. It's not what they want to hear.
20: Let's do an off the clock with Jim Toth right now. Let's flip the tables a little bit.
21: I was fine.
20: This hour is also brought to you by our good friends at WashMethod Car Wash over on 690 St. Anne's Road and at WashMethod.com. We'll be giving away a VIP text on the text line to whoever has the best text today. And Jim?
21: And who can answer where God bless you comes from when you bless you when you sneeze.
20: Or if you have a funny one too, we'll take that.
21: Ancient superstitions of the 6th century health practices.
20: Oh, interesting.
21: Based around the bubonic plague.
20: Wow.
21: Don't get me started on that.
20: Jim, I might have been onto something. Kat and Gimli says, bless you is from the medieval belief that a sneeze was a demon escaping your body.
21: Wow. Well,
20: yikes.
21: Here it says during a plague outbreak in Rome around 590, Pope Gregory the Great, well, that's easy for you to say, Gregory, encouraged people to say God bless you as a quick prayer after someone sneezed because sneezing was an early and often fatal symptom of the disease.
20: Oh.
21: The bubonic plague.
20: It's spooky season. We are in October.
21: Superstition about the soul is the other one, which I think is what Kat was mentioning. And biblical roots is general religious benediction to wish somebody well or invoke divine favor. The concept of blessing others appear in the Hebrew Bible, such as and has been used as Christian churches for centuries.
20: Interesting. What other program?
21: I could have swore it was my grandma Long, Isabel Long. I could have swore she started that.
20: She cooked it up just on her own. She freestyled it.
21: She's a great lady.
20: What other program are you going to learn history like that?
21: Yeah.
20: But, Jim, we had a big game last night.
21: Huge game.
20: And
21: win.
20: I'll try to do my best Doc Emrick impression here, but my goodness. The Jets are 4-1-1. They beat the Minnesota Wild.
21: My goodness.
20: I miss Doc Emrick
21: so much.
20: Look at
21: the Jets. My goodness. They're the first in the division until Utah won.
20: Yeah, but they got the game in hand. They're 4-1-1 now. They win 5-2 against the Wild. And, Jim, out of the games that they played so far, I feel like that was the most Winnipeg Jets performance that we've seen out of this group so far this season. They played a really good game.
21: There was a lot of, we're going to touch on the secondary scoring and all that, but there was a lot of players who had their best game last night. From the Isaac Rosaeans, the young players, to I thought Vlad Domestikov, Cole Koepke, not just because he scored, but Morgan Barron looked really good back at center. And might
20: agreed
21: be, you know, something that is his natural position. All summer, people wanted him to be the second line center, and I'm like, there's not a lot of points from him yet, right? But he can play the bottom six in the middle. He can play that position to a T.
20: Yeah, it's just the finishing aspect, right?
21: Yeah.
20: Like, if he had any level of finish, be a 20-goal scorer easy in this league with the shot that he has. But
21: I always found that's the worst thing that you could... I mean, the worst thing to say is question somebody's effort. But the other worst thing is to say, if you could finish at all, you'd be phenomenal. You do everything else good.
20: It's true. That's what makes a good goal scorer, right? That makes a guy like Kyle Connor.
21: Hardest thing to do in the league is to score, believe it or not.
20: And Kyle Connor has 3 goals in 3 games, 7 goals total. He sits 1 goal back of Kirill Kaprizov, who got 2 goals in last night's game as well for the league lead in goals. But Jim, again, like I said, a lot of good things to come out of that game. We do have to touch on the secondary scoring aspect, but first, I do just want to talk about that top line and just how much they continue to hum. I mean, Cole Perfetti, we've talked about him on yesterday's show about the improvements that he's made and the work that he's done to fit in with that line and develop some chemistry with them, and they look absolutely fantastic right now. And Scott Arneil even said in the post game just how much he's been willing to learn and learn from these guys and keep building off of things. So just to have that top line be going right now, because if they weren't, they're probably not 4-1-1 right now.
21: Well, and can I take it one step further? And this is going to anger some people, but why would you ever want to separate Kyle Connor and Mark Scheifele? And you were one of them, right?
20: Yeah.
21: And I understand that you would want them to drive another line, and then people complain that Kyle Connor can't drive his own line, blah, blah, blah. And I'm like, well, then what are you doing? No one's arguing you with that. Like, this will go down for this era, one of the best combos, duos, in the history of this era. I honestly believe that. I know there's the McDavid-Draisaitl, but they don't always play together. There was McKinnon-Rantanen, and now it's McKinnon-Natchez. They don't always play together either. And go Point and Kucherov or Kucherov and whoever. But this is top 10 for this era. The production that they have, the chemistry they do, Mark Scheifele said it in the post game here on 680 CGOB, when he was talking about the fact that I just know the goal the other night in the 5-1 loss, where he just sort of put it to the middle where he knew Kyle Connor was going to be without looking. And then Kyle got his 6th goal of the year, I believe. There's just this chemistry there. And then I'll hearken down again, like, well, why don't you break him up to spread out the offense? Why don't you break him up to spread out the offense? We're going to get into this now, but it's the only offense they had last year. So if you're a head coach desperately trying to get a win, not 6 in a row, just a win. What do you think goes on in a meeting when they sit there and they go, well, let's break them up? Oh, it's the only thing that works, right? And then you add in Perfetti there. And I think, I honestly want to say this. I know a lot of it has to do, and he says that a lot of it has to do playing with Connor and Scheifele. But I always thought this was going to be a big year for him. And to play with them is the opportunity he needed. But I think he's looking really good all round. Like, I think he would be having a good season, maybe not this many points, but a good start to the season without those two.
20: Yeah. And I think that sometimes, and we've heard it ourselves, but his play outside of the offensive zone and even inside the offensive zone, when it comes to board battles, it's underrated.
21: Like, that was not a penalty yesterday. That was a good stick lift.
20: Yeah.
21: On the back check.
20: There's the kind of that narrative that floats around with those guys when they're not overly fast, they're small, and it's just like, well, they suck at defense because they're not fast and they're small. But that's not the case. He's one of their more reliable defensive forwards in the D zone. Now, he's not winning any Selkie, for sure.
21: No, and he's not a huge man, but where's he scoring his goals?
20: Yeah,
21: Where did he score the Manitoba Miracle? Where did he score yesterday the first goal? Like, in front of the net, right? What is going back to the Paul Maurice, the Rick Bonus, Dave Lowry, to go to the net, get in front of the net. I'm not saying he's a world beater right now, but what a start to a lot of, and let's be honest, a lot of people listening to this program gave up on him in the offseason, gave up on him last offseason. And I admit fully that the organization just can't do that with 24-year-old players. They just can't go, well, we're going to trade him and move on. We go back 2-3 years when they were trying to get Martin Natchez out of Carolina and stuff. Everybody wanted Cole Perfetti. You have to hang on to guys like this that you believe in, but you also have to hang on with guys like that who want to sign here and re-sign here. And so that's the positive of last night. And the other positive, like I said, I thought Morgan Barron played really well. I thought Cole Koepke played really well. Viggo Bjork, I thought, did some good things, like the depth around it. I worry about Mr. Niederreiter. I wonder about him. And if he gets, I wouldn't be surprised if he gets one more shot at this, because that's kind of, how much do you weigh into the fact that he hasn't played in 2 games and what you saw last night compared to if he had played? I think he gets another shot in the lineup, but I don't know. I think they won, so he's going to be in Chicago and probably have a conversation of, Nino, like, this is kind of it for you. Let's go here. And if he's not, then I think Brad Lambert comes back in.
20: Which is a shame, because I've always been a huge fan of Nino Niederreiter, even going, like, in the late 2010s, early 2020s, his time with Carolina and Minnesota, he's always just been an underrated player, I think, overall. Yeah. He's driven play at a really good rate. It's just Father Time's kind of caught up to him, and he just doesn't have the legs that he used to. He just looks a little out of place right now, and it's unfortunate, but it's the reality of the situation.
21: I wonder, too, like, he had that great preseason game in the Domestikov in Colorado, the last one where he got 2 points, and you kind of thought, well, maybe the surgery in the offseason, you know, but I don't know. It didn't look good last night to me. And I wonder, like I said, if Scott Arneil sits there and goes, well, I'll give you another one because, you know, you weren't playing for a week. But after this, and then Brad Lambert's sitting around. I mean, I think it's the only reason he's back in is because Brad Lambert hasn't done much.
20: Yeah.
21: I think if Brad Lambert had a good start to the season, I don't think he would have played last night either.
20: Yeah. And since we're talking about that Nino Niederreiter's line, I haven't been too concerned with Viggo Bjork's play. They got a score, though. And, even Gabe Vilardi. I mean, you can tell there's starting to be some frustrations on that line. And, I mean, Nino just couldn't help that line at all whatsoever this last game. They need to get those guys going. And to your point about splitting up Mark Scheifele and Kyle Connor, you absolutely cannot do that right now. There's you would be asinine to split them up. However, if you ever go through a stretch where, say, they go through 9 games, and the top line struggling to score, they're not picking up a ton of games or a ton of wins, would you maybe think about Viggo Bjork switching spots with Scheifele? You put Scheifele with Vilardi, give Bjork Connor, and maybe just try to get something going?
21: You know,
20: because
21: what?
20: They really, Jim, they really need to get some secondary scoring going.
21: And you know what? This is the one aspect of it we haven't talked about, even back to last season, is what if they don't score? Then that's when I would look at making a change to get them going. But as long as they're scoring, I don't use them to try and help anybody else. Everybody else, figure it out. I'm going to keep mixing and matching. Figure it out on yourself. Get something going here. But I'm not giving you this help because this is all we have right now. But you bring up a valid point. I wonder if they were to go like 7 games and only have 1 point, if then it's like, but when was the last time you saw those two struggle?
20: Yeah, really, I mean, there was that losing streak last year. When it got towards the end of the losing streak, you were almost starting to think, well, maybe you just got to do something just to do something at this point.
21: But because they were getting, instead of like 3 and 4 points in a night, they were getting 1 between them and they would lose the game. But they were still the only one scoring, right? So a lot of it looked good. A lot of it settled in. Like, it looked to me like, hey, now you, instead of 4 preseason games and where the Vets played 2, you had 7, you know, and you look like yourselves. And it was a big win last night. I know Minnesota was depleted, but to me, again, it's the fashion in which they played that has stood out to me this season. And that's what I, you know, watching them play against Anaheim, I'm like, they're not going to win this game. They were all over Anaheim in the first period and gave up a goal. Then they were all over them a little bit in the second. They gave up the 2-0 goal. And I thought in Anaheim on Friday, we didn't talk about this yesterday, once that second goal went in 2-0, that was just the pop of the balloon.
20: Yeah.
21: But that's what I said going into last night. Let's see how they come out. Let's see how they play. Let's see how they bounce back from that. Every team's going to have 5 or 6 or 7 duds, and Anaheim was a dud. And then they came back and played like that. And to the point of what I'm trying to say, overemphasize here, is I thought it was the depth that played well too. Like, it wasn't just the top line. It wasn't just the people that scored. I thought a lot of the other guys looked real good. Again, Barron at center looked really nice, 14:02. The other thing about that win yesterday is the ice time is so spread out, right? Mark Scheifele, 16:19. Gabe Vilardi played the most at 18:53 of the forwards.
20: Interesting.
21: And then Kyle Connor, 17:26. Like, they're balancing things out here, and that's great. Mario Ferraro, +3 last night with no points.
20: I thought the defense as a whole played really, really well, aside from that Sandberg terrible pass to Pionk for Kaprizov's first goal. I thought they played really
21: DeMello.
20: Good.
21: It was to DeMello, yes. And I totally blame DeMello for that. You get that out of your skates and get it up the ice, kid.
20: Really?
21: No, I'm totally, kidding. But I just had to be Kaprizov, right?
20: Yeah.
21: Like, I know somebody will bounce on that and get a shot off. I don't know if it's like when it's Kaprizov, it's like, name me a guy in Minnesota you don't want to pass into your skates to get away from you on, and it's that guy. But so I was impressed with it all. There's still the things to look at. Tyrell Bauer managed 11 minutes and 3 seconds. I think that's his highest of the games he's played this year. No defenseman was 24. The closest was Neil Pionk, 23:50. And again, no Josh Morrissey. You can talk about who's out of the Minnesota lineup, but no Josh Morrissey. So 4-1-1. I think we're going to go to 10 games, right? Like, there is the 5-game increments, and if you can win those 5-game increments and you win every one of those, you can pile up to the playoffs. I'll probably go 10 because they're 4-1-1, but they got Chicago. Now, this is the big thing, right? You got to travel. You got to get this win in Chicago because we all know the Stanley Cup champions are waiting on Saturday. But if you can make it 5-1-1 to come home and host the Stanley Cup champions, which isn't going to be easy, I think that you've set yourself up well in a really tough part of your schedule this first month.
20: Yeah, and if they can limit some of those, the amount of shots that Carolina is able to put on net, that'll be their, you know, we've talked about how they've had their real test here. That'll be like the one where it's, Carolina just matches up so well against what Winnipeg wants to do that it gives them a lot of problems. So if they're able to kind of handle that, even with a Josh Morrissey injury, that would tell you a lot about this club. Right before we hit the break here, just want to mention Stuart Skinner's play, made 19 saves on 21 shots.
21: Well, that's what I want to say too.
20: He's been okay.
21: 21 shots. Yeah, he's been okay. Like he made some big saves last night, and then you know, he let the two in. The one is the turnover that I mean that's hard. That's not on him at all. But he's done enough, right? And again, for everybody who says you don't need an elite goalie, this isn't about Stuart Skinner, but if you can have one, you would, right? And so I still think if he who shall not be named was in net, they still win that game 5-2 last night. I believe that. But it's the way they play in front of him. And that's, like, to me, when people are talking about Hellebuck and saying, like, what is he thinking while he's watching this? To me, it's not the results. It's what is he thinking while he's watching them play in front of Stuart Skinner? That's what I think that the goalie perspective of this. Too much traffic last year. Too many tip shots. Not enough clearing. All the stuff he said in April at the exit meeting. Take the record aside. If you're an elite goalie who didn't believe your team could get you, you know, to the next level anymore, and you're watching the way they're defending again, I don't know how you don't sit here and go, maybe I made a mistake.
20: Totally. Let us know what you think. 204-780-6868. The Jets are 4-1-1, sitting second in the Central, 1 point back of Utah with a game in hand. Not a lot of people expected it, Jim, but here we are. We'll be right back with more Jets at noon.
21: Who thought we'd be here?
20: Right after this.

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15: Good afternoon, I'm Tyson Rowicki. Tonight is the Weekly Bombers Coaches Show with Mike O'Shea and Derek Taylor just after the 7 o'clock news. The Red Wings have signed Alex DeBrincat to a 7-year, $91 million extension. The deal will carry an AAV of $13 million a season. The Phillies have made Don Mattingly their full-time manager. Mattingly took over for Rob Thomson early in the season after the Phillies started 9-19. That's a 2-year deal. The Astros will not renew the contract of manager Joe Espada after guiding Houston to two AL West titles in three seasons. Canadian Felix Auger-Aliassime had to retire from his fourth-round match against Norway's Casper Ruud at the Shanghai Masters Tournament. And at the Co-op Invitational, Team Epping has just taken a lead in the seventh end. They're currently up 5-4 over Team Hardy. It's 12:28.
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15: 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It was the frozen frenzy yesterday, and Jim, there was a lot that happened. So once we come back from the 12:30 news, we'll break all that down that happened in the NHL last night right here on CJOB.
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19: Global News at 12:30, I'm Jeff Braun. An outreach advocate is pushing for designated encampment sites to be part of the discussion leading up to the civic election. Marion Willis of StreetLink says Halifax is doing this and Thunder Bay just established its first tiny home village.
20: We're so far behind here in Winnipeg. You know, we need to get doing this. The greatest barrier to this is a municipal government that does not feel they have a role. They see this as all social services. We have a huge crisis in this city. We have many people that are struggling and suffering. Impacts to ordinary citizens is tremendous and to the business community.
19: Willis says the municipal government needs to be a full partner and work with the experts to end homelessness. A Sunday crash has resulted in the death of a young man from Beausejour. Selkirk RCMP responded to an iPhone crash notification just after midnight on Highway 44 and Floodway Drive in the RM of St. Clements. They found a vehicle that had rolled over into a field. The driver, a 24-year-old Beausejour man, was flown to hospital by Stars, but later died. A passenger, an 18-year-old woman from West St. Paul, was taken in an ambulance to hospital with non-life-threatening injuries. Slow down and move over is the message from CAA Manager Toba as it pushes for new roadside safety measures for tow trucks. They include truck-mounted variable message signs. Teresa DeFelice of CAA says tow truck drivers need to be able to do their work safely.
21: They deserve a safe place to work. This is their workplace. They're also serving somebody who's not having a great day when they get into that situation where they're going to need assistance. And it could be pretty scary, being especially on the side of a highway with highway speeds, having cars whiz by you.
19: If you don't slow down and move over for an emergency vehicle or tow truck, you can get a $300 ticket and up to two demerits. Global News time is 12:32. 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
19: Mainly sunny today, a high of 12. Tonight, cloudy, a low of 6. Tomorrow, we'll see some showers and a strong northwest wind, the high 10. Sunny on Friday, and again a high of 10. Right now, it's 9 at 680 CJOB, and now back to Jets at Noon.
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0: can get you going.
1: Totally.
0: You might want to get yourself going here.
1: Yeah, Rick Bonus is the best. I love
0: not
1: the
0: a babysitter. Sorry, his grandkids somewhere going, Grandpa, Grandpa not coming over anymore?
1: Well, that's why he moved to Columbus. Yes. Just to get away. No, I'm just joking, obviously.
0: Grandpa but like, doesn't want to watch us anymore.
1: He wants to coach the Blue Jackets. Why?
0: You know what? And really, in the kid, in kids' worlds, because I have a five-year-old, about 2 weeks from now, out of the blue, there'll be a question like, why does Grandpa not like us anymore? What are you talking about? How dare you say that? Well, and then there'll be a reference, and they're like, what? And they're like, oh my gosh, 2 weeks ago, he said he's not a babysitter. That's how a kid's mind works.
1: Well, we're coming to you live from the Boston Pizza studio for gourmet pizza and pasta. Bring the team to Boston Pizza. And this hour is also brought to you by our good friends over at Wash Method Car Wash on 690 St. Anne's Road and at washmethod.com. It was the NHL's frozen frenzy last night, Jim. Tons happened in the NHL. A lot of storylines are developing early on. We got some guys who are having bounce back years. Some rookies are having great years. And then, of course, as always, we got some teams and some players that are struggling. And just a lot happened yesterday. So we're going to do our best to kind of canvas through all the happenings of the NHL after the frozen frenzy. And we'll start off with what you just heard off the top there. Rick Bonus slams the Blue Jackets. They get absolutely smoked by the Panthers 7-3. Brady Tkachuk gets his first goal, and then he got another one, and then he got another one after that, getting the natural hat trick in the first period. But we're not even 10 games into the season, and Rick Bonus has already slammed the team after he really slammed the team at the end of the season last year. And even in training camp, he was mad at some of the players not coming into shape.
0: Rick Bonus, I was fortunate enough last year to MC two AAA banquets in our city. And that it was the day or two after Rick Bonus said what he said at the end of the Columbus Blue Jackets season. And I that line killed it both ones. I was like, you know, we hope you all had great seasons. We thank you for joining us here today. We're going to look back on it and all that. And at the end of this, for those of you teams who did not win, Rick Bonus will be out and we'll discuss your seasons with you personally. And everybody laughed. Everybody it killed because everybody remembers that, right? Like, Rick Bonus will assess how your AAA season went in about 5 minutes for each of you individually. I mean, I don't know how you hear that and you don't hear a lot of that anymore, right? And let's be honest, Tyson, there's players in that room that you've lost now.
1: Oh yeah.
0: There aren't too many in the world. There are a lot in the hockey world, but there aren't too many in the world that'll hear that and go, I got to pick it up. There's a lot in the world, unfortunately, in this day and age, that will go, screw him.
1: Which is so unfortunate too, Jim, because I mean, what more do you want out of a coach? The guy, like Rick Bonus, for all of his faults, for all of his pros that he has, and for all the success that he's had in his career, you cannot say that Rick Bonus doesn't care about the hockey team that he's a part of.
0: No, and he's not wrong. He's not. Now, do you think there's a disconnect? And I hate to do this because you're this generation, but this generation on how to like get to this point. Like when he's saying I'm not a babysitter, that's him telling me anyway. What I read between the lines is you've never learned how to get going here. Like the YouTube generation all watches the videos and goes, oh yeah, we'll get pumped up. Oh yeah, we'll do this, we'll do that. But do you really actually prepare yourself for a game every single night? And for those, like, that was one of the biggest eye-openers as every level of hockey I got to cover and being around a locker room is how much work and preparation it really is. It's not come to practice, get your assignments, go home, lunch, nap, come back in. It's like there's mental focus and there's mental, and you do it 80 times a year, right? And then you get your rest and you make sure you did. I'm just saying, like, there's a ton of preparation that goes into every single game, every single game. And it doesn't seem like there's a lot of guys in Columbus that are doing the whole off away from the rink work to focus and get ready to compete and win a game.
1: I truly don't think it has anything to do with generations. And it's not just because I'm from that generation.
0: Yeah, fair enough.
1: But I truly believe that it comes down to, it starts with ownership. If you got a great owner, that just bleeds down throughout the organization. You look at, there's a reason why a lot of the laughing stocks in the league have remained laughing stocks in the league. And it's just something's wrong with that organization from the top down. And it's hard to clear that out. And Columbus has just been, they've just kind of been in that spot ever since they came into the league. They just haven't really been able to make that stamp. They had the 1 year where they went all in. They had Matt Duchene. They

0: have Artemi Panarin and Sergei Bobrovsky. That was the year where it kind of felt like, hey, maybe this team can do something. And they get the upset against Tampa. But other than that, there really hasn't been too much sustained success in Columbus. So it's unfortunate for them.
1: I'm a big fan of Ken Johnson. He's got 3 goals and 4 points in 5 games
0: bounce
1: in Columbus.
0: Back.
1: I think he's a guy that would go, yeah, I need to take it to the next level. I don't like everybody thought he was talking about Kirill Marchenko not being in shape, and now he's gone. I don't know who he's talking about and stuff, but that it's just so damning when he's like, I'm not your babysitter. You better, you know, if you're not coming prepared and stuff. And so that's what I take from that.
0: Yeah, we'll see what happens.
1: It's sad in this day and age.
0: And Zach Greinke, that situation.
1: But you're right, it happened for every generation. I remember being in the Western Hockey League, and there was one superstar that was really good, and he made it to the AHL level, and he got drafted, but he just was a guy that just wouldn't... Everything was fun to him, right? Everything was a good time. And hey, Patrick Laine. I asked Tyson, for you listeners, I asked Tyson this this morning. We were talking about Cole Perfetti on the top line and Gabe Vilardi last year. And I said, what would that top line look like if Patrick Laine didn't want out?
0: And I don't think he'd be on that top line.
1: You don't think he'd be on the top line, but I'm of the ilk or the belief that when Blake Wheeler was done being the top right winger on this team, and he wasn't at the time Patrick Laine was here, everybody kept telling me, well, not everybody, some people kept reaching out to me and going, Wheeler's done and Wheeler shouldn't be on that top line. And I'm like, he's still the best all-round right winger. He might not score as much as Patrick Laine, but he's the best all-around right winger. And in about a year or two, if Laine sticks around, it will be him.
0: And Laine was, what, 21 at the time, right? Like,
1: but it didn't work out, blah, blah, blah. How much would Patrick Laine, I wonder if you asked him, wished he had never left here, waited a year or two, and then would be on that top line to this day with those two?
0: Yeah, it's like, and it's funny, we look at the situation with Hellebuck right now. The grass isn't always greener on the other side. You know, he goes to Columbus. He actually was pretty successful in Columbus, though.
1: And Montreal when he played. Montreal, he had success, too. But I'm just, you know what I'm saying? Hindsight is always 20/20. But if you'd just been more patient and worked on your own game and kept quiet, you would probably be riding on that wing for about the last 4 seasons.
0: Yeah, it's an interesting butterfly effect. And how, like, is he an established 40-goal scorer now in the league? Like, we'll never know at this point. But just want to hit a couple quick notes here, Jim. Sure. Who thought the Bruins and Rangers would be leading their divisions, respectively, right now? I didn't. I mean, with the Igor Shesterkin injury, who knows how much longer the Rangers will hold on to that spot. But both teams are playing really good right now.
1: Yeah, I mean... I didn't have them leading the division, but I kind of thought, like, there's a couple of teams like the Jets that if you played well, you would do okay, right? And those are two of them for sure. I think a lot of people are looking at, you know, some of the, like, the Carolinas of the world and stuff like that, and waiting for more, although Carolina, sorry, 6-1-1. The Rangers, as you said, Boston, as you said, I mean, Tampa's only 4-2. The problem with these standings are, I like the teams like Boston, like you just mentioned, and the Rangers who are having good starts. The Rangers will be interesting without Shesterkin, but it's only 6 and 7 games in, right? Like, anything can turn on a dime. And I think when we get to the 10 or 12 game mark, that's when the real teams come forward. And then the weaker teams kind of start to suffer. But credit to them for taking advantage of the early season, and then we'll go from there. But I don't mind the Boston Bruins. And the New York Rangers are the one that's the biggest surprise to me. I didn't think they had a very good team this year.
0: No, and I mean, goaltending's a really big factor for both of those teams. Jeremy Swayman's been fantastic so far this year. Shesterkin was great up until the injury. But Dylan Garand has come in. That's a name a lot of Jets fans were maybe hoping the Jets would claim when it came to goaltenders. He stays with the Rangers organization, and now he's got an opportunity to showcase that he's a starting goalie. So we'll see what he's able to do. What about the Leafs, Jim? Is it just the same old Leafs? They're at 500 right now, but they kind of, I don't know. There's just something about them that just stinks about them. They don't stink per se, but they have a little bit of a stench to them that I just can't quite put my finger on.
1: I just don't think they're deep. I talk depth all the time with the Jets, but I just don't think they're deep, and I don't think they're deep on the D line, the D core either. So I just think once you have your top six, and every team has a top six, and then after that it's what you have, and I just don't think they have much.
0: Yeah, the Flames got to win. Woohoo! Way to go, you guys.
1: In Anaheim.
0: Yeah, and they actually outplayed Anaheim for a large portion of that game. Anaheim really didn't look too good in that one. So that now leaves only two teams in the NHL without a win, the Philadelphia Flyers and the Los Angeles Canes. The Flyers have lost 8 straight. The Canes have only lost 5.
1: How do you survive that? Like, is Tocchet, what has he got left?
0: He's got 4, including this year, he's got 4 years left at $5 million a year.
1: I mean, you go to 0-10 and...
0: I don't know. I'm surprised it hasn't happened yet at this point, honestly. I know that the contract...
1: I'm not advocating for it. I'm just saying that I don't care what your name is as coach. If you start 0-8, 0-10, 0-12...
0: This is also...
1: I don't even know if you go 1-9 if that changes things.
0: This is also the third time that Rick Tocchet has coached a team that started the season on an 8-game losing streak. And one of those seasons was in Arizona where the Coyotes lost 18 of their first 20 games. So we'll see what happens with those two teams. But what about LA?
1: I was going to say, we both thought LA would fall off. They're 0-3-2 and just do not look good. Goal differential is negative 10.
0: Darcy Kemper has really struggled, and he got the yank early last night. He's really struggled this year.
1: And the Chicago Blackhawks got Connor Bedard back last night, but they're 2-5. Goal differential is minus 12. Bedard's going to change things there for sure, but I still think it's a challenge the Jets can rise to and meet. But the other storylines I'm following, I don't know if we can bring these up, but the former Jets, we got a texter who's asking us about Logan Stanley.
0: Let's save it. Let's come back from the break and talk about it, because I feel like I don't want to shortchange him here. Especially because he's a big fella.
1: I have another former Jet I want to discuss too that's still thriving like 8 seasons later when some tried to run him out of town.
0: Well, make sure you stay tuned right here on 680 CJOB. We'll be right back with more Jets at Noon right after this.
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4: 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Like Scott O'Neill said, it's a close-knit group. 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Damage has been done. As Steve Buscemi said in Fargo, blood has been shed, Jerry. And I don't think they can walk this back.
0: It's true.
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14: 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Today, mainly sunny with a high of 12. Tonight, cloudy, low of 6. Tomorrow, cloudy and some showers with a northwest wind at 30, gusting to 50 in the morning. Then gusting to 70 late in the afternoon with a high of 10. And Friday, sunny and a high of 10. Right now, it's 9 at 680 CJOB.
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14: Welcome back to Jets at Noon. 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Also want to send congratulations to Vince.
15: Vince
14: is the winner of our VIP text. And Vince says he was at the game last night, agrees with the Nino talk, thinks that Brad Lambert is not the guy, unfortunately. Just don't think he's NHL ready. He is quick. That's about all he has going on, in my honest opinion, says Vince. He also says, I see Bjork showing a ton of good stuff. Needs to score for sure. I still feel we need a high-performing second-line center, or put your faith in Bjork and grab a second-line winger that can help him score. Also, hanging my hat on Stuart Skinner for the season, and it's time for a blockbuster trade. A lot of different places there, Vince, but appreciate the well-thought-out text there.
15: Yeah, I don't disagree. Like, I think that top six, you know, I still go back to Connor Zary being on waivers and not claimed. I just think that could be an answer on the left side of Viggo, Bjork, and Gabe Vilardi. But I also know it's over $3 million. I get that. And then the whole Calgary situation, the fact that he went unclaimed tells me that he's a bit of the problem.
14: Yeah, there's...
15: If not more so. Otherwise, somebody would have claimed him. I know a lot of teams can't fit in $3 million plus right now, but a lot of teams could, and the Jets are one of them.
14: Yeah, there's something going on there that we're not totally privy to. Hopefully, I'll get sorted out, because I like Connor's area as a prospect coming up. I thought he had something going there. And even a great first season, or not a great, but a really solid first season for Connor's area. Ed texted us on the show asking us about everyone's favorite former Winnipeg Jet, Logan Stanley. And he's off to a good start on the island, Jim. He's playing pretty well right now,
15: isn't
14: all
15: he
14: things considered.
15: Top pairing?
14: He had been playing with Matthew Schaefer, and I mean, well, when we look at the analytics...
15: You're welcome, Matthew. Lucky you.
14: He is, I mean...
15: How do you follow up a Calder season? Well, I need some help. There you go, you're welcome.
14: He's got 4 assists in 6 games with the Islanders. He's a +5. Good for him. You know, we talked a lot during last season about the kind of contract that he could potentially get. Doesn't end up materializing, goes into training camp without a contract. It's good to see that he's at least found his footing somewhere. And playing with Matthew Schaefer is definitely going to help you out.
15: It is, and it's helping him out to the tune of 4 points in 6 games, 21 penalty minutes, and a +5.
14: Hey, he's not playing bad. Honestly, though, where do you
15: his
14: rank?
15: His metrics are pretty good, too. Now, this is such a small sample size, 6
14: of course.
15: Games, so don't get me wrong. And, of course, playing with Schaefer would help you, but... This goes back to, like, a lot of people ask us, why hasn't Hellebuck been traded if he was so valuable? This is Logan Stanley. This is Tarasenko. This is a lot of players. Do they deserve Patrick Laine? Like, if I say those names to you, do you not think there's a 2 to 3 year deal there? I think, of course, you do. But they don't have to. And that's the difference right now, right? I saw Overdrive debate this over a month ago with Hellebuck. There should be a market for a player of this ilk. But there doesn't have to be, so there isn't. And it's the same with the Tarasenkos, the Laines, even the Logan Stanley. I know it didn't go well in Buffalo, but in the right situation and in a place like maybe Anaheim that has no veteran D and could use a guy like him, but they don't have to give you a 3-year deal at $4 million, so they don't. Tarasenko's a prime example, 34 years old. Do you want to play or do you not? I do, but I want a 2-year deal or whatever he's asking for. And they're like, I don't have to do that. I can bring you in on PTO.
14: Yeah, and he's fired his
15: and
14: agent.
15: I think there's a I think there's a disconnect here with what the market value or what the value is and what the market is. And just because there's no market right now doesn't mean there's not a value to the asset. It just means that I get it, right? Like, are you going to pay $40,000 for a car just because you need a car, even though it's worth 30?
14: Hey, supply and demand. Right? Yeah. I mean, I don't really know how that works. I never passed any of my business classes, but it's there, right?
15: And I'm not saying, like, it's... I'm just, like, good for him. He got found a home. He's on a top pairing. He got a 1-year deal if this continues. The other guy I wanted to drop is Dmitry Kulikov. I watched him play on Sunday and played well for the Florida Panthers. In 7 games, he has an assist. He's +3 in 7 games, and he has 10 penalty minutes. He's 35 years old. There are some that couldn't get him out of town fast enough, and all he did was play another 8 seasons, still going, and has 2 cups.
14: It's crazy that the Jets at one point had Dmitry Kulikov and Tyler Myers on their 3rd pairing.
15: Yeah.
14: When they were both like
15: that
14: pretty close
15: deep.
14: To their primes.
15: That was deep.
14: Those teams were so good. But that about does it for us today. Special thanks to Carter Kennington for making the show go. Thanks, Carter. To all of you for listening.
15: Yes.
14: Really appreciate it. Jim Toth will take it all the way to 2 o'clock.
15: That's the big one. We want to thank people for listening.
14: Yeah, because you don't have to, but
15: pretty
14: you do.
15: Cool.
14: Jim Toth will take it all the way to 2 o'clock, and we'll be back same time tomorrow. See ya.

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9: Global news at 1 o'clock. I'm Ross Levitan. A Sunday crash has resulted in the death of a young man from Beausejour. Selkirk RCMP responded to an iPhone crash notification just after midnight on Highway 44 and Floodway Drive in the RM of St. Clements. Mounties found a vehicle that had rolled over into a field. The driver, a 24-year-old Beausejour man, was flown to hospital by STARS but later died. The passenger, an 18-year-old woman from West St. Paul, was taken in an ambulance to hospital with non-life-threatening injuries. Slow down and move over. That's the message from CAA Manitoba as it pushes for new roadside safety measures to tow trucks. They include truck-mounted variable message signs. Teresa DeFelice of CAA says operators need to be able to do their work safely.
10: They deserve a safe place to work. This is their workplace. They're also serving somebody who's not having a great day when they get into that situation where they're going to need assistance. And it could be pretty scary, being especially on the side of a highway with highway speeds, having cars whiz by you.
9: If you don't slow down and move over for an emergency vehicle or tow truck, you can get a $300 ticket and up to 2 demerit points upon conviction. The founder of StreetLink says homelessness is boiling over a crisis level here in Winnipeg. Marion Willis is advocating for an involved municipal government ahead of the civic election and designated encampment sites.
11: It's time for the municipal government, you know, to step forward and become a full partner to end homelessness. and to work with those of us who are truly the experts in this. They're not. And it's far better to have these managed sites. You can control what you manage and you can manage what you can control. And that creates safety and well-being for everybody.
9: Willis adds there is not enough housing or supports, and this is the city's best option. Yesterday was the final day to vote online for a name for an orphaned bear cub at Winnipeg's Assiniboine Park Zoo. The online poll is to decide whether the 10-month-old bear cub should be called Duke, Marley, Fletcher, or Manteo. All the names are related to a place in Churchill, Manitoba, where the cub came from after his mother's death. The zoo has not said yet when it will release the results of the poll. Global News Time is 103. News on the hour, on the half, when it breaks, 680 CJOB.
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9: Mix of sun and clouds today, a high of 12 degrees. Tonight, partly cloudy, becoming cloudy after midnight. The low is 6. Tomorrow, becoming cloudy in the morning. Showers beginning in the afternoon, a high of 10. More rain in the afternoon, windy, and a low of minus 1. Friday, sunny and a high of 10 degrees. Right now, it is 9. 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
13: Good afternoon, everybody, and welcome to the Jim Toth Show. Thank you for joining us on this, the Wednesday. It is October the 14th. I hope you had a great evening, and thank you for tuning in for Jets at Noon as well. Another big win for the Jets against division rival Minnesota. They had an optional skate today, and we'll head off to Chicago. We'll have the full pregame and set up the day tomorrow as well. And the pregame with Kelly Moore and crew, and then Puck Drop Live from Chi-Town with Paul Edmonds and Mitchell Clinton coming up as well. Homelessness and addictions is a topic today. Yesterday we did transit throughout the day today on our programming here at 680 CJOB as we inch towards the October 28th election, 2 weeks from today, and tackle this topic. Marion Willis, who I believe, and many do, and I heard her on Hal Anderson today, and once again was a phenomenal advocate for the homelessness issue and what to do about that and addictions. Here's just a little bit of what she had to say of why we haven't gotten better or why we're not all on the same page yet. And I just need us to turn on the audio, if we can, on the board, please. Dev Oza is on the board here. Sorry. We'll get you that. This is Marion Willis once again. Well, I'll have to take a pause there. We got some technical difficulties going on here, and we will go from there. I'll try one more time here, again, from Connecting Winnipeg this morning, from St. Boniface Street Links. Here's Marion Willis.
11: Well, I think it is time for some uncomfortable conversations, and these are uncomfortable truths, and there'll be lots of pushback about this, but you know, I'm reading. I posted on Facebook about a fire, an encampment fire this weekend, yep. And some of the comments on that, and some of the comments that are from service organizations really just says it all. Go read my Facebook page. Read Cindy Gilroy's Facebook page. She posted the same thing. It really helps you see the culture that's been established and just how dysfunctional all of this is. We need a mayor and council. The election is coming. I really hope that people think about who they're going to vote for, think about what they value, what we need to get done in this city, and vote accordingly. We need change. It is about the mayor. It is about having a lot of new councillors sitting around that table, fresh faces, fresh ideas, a little more progressive in their thinking, and not stuck, you know, in the past and the consequences of all of that today. We need to move forward in harm reduction is a really big word. I would say that our current approach to ending homelessness is harming a lot of people. You know, I look at all the pre-sweeps and all the work that's been done just in this past while. That's really good work and good for Winnipeg Police Service and all the community organizations that are participating in that. But where are those people?
13: And so that's Marion Willis. Apologies for the technical difficulties at the start of that. But what an important message she had. And Hal and her had the discussion of, you know, a lot of homelessness funding is based on numbers. And she was bold enough to say that if some of those numbers go down, the funding would go down. That homelessness is a bit of a business. To get his ideas and where we should go with whatever council is elected in 2 weeks to solve this problem and not just push them to different areas, we welcome in Al Wiebe, homelessness advocate. Al, always a pleasure. Thank you for joining me. How are you?
14: Likewise, Jim. I'm fine. How are you doing?
13: Good, thank you. We're going to continue what Hal did on his show, Connecting Winnipeg, and open the phone lines in the next segment at 1:15 to get our listeners' view on this. But I want to start with that question, Al. Has homelessness become a bit of a business?
14: I think it has been for a long time. The old axiom is we want to put ourselves out of work. However, that'll never happen. You know, and our numbers are rising, not going backwards. It doesn't matter what matrix you're using. We're just not completing the job. No, I'm sure it's a business. And, you know, I've done a lot of speaking in the state, and there are corporate shelters. In the states, especially, it's a structured business on keeping people off the streets and in shelters. Yeah, a lot of our shelters are borderline making money and not making, but there are some who are making good profit. Sure, it's a business.
13: So what are your ideas, especially with, you know, we know there will be at least five new city councillors because of the people that aren't running again. And then who knows how the election will fold out. And well, with a fresh new city council coming in 2 weeks, what are your solutions to tackling this issue that it's not pushed to another area of town or it's not like ignored or not ignored, but just not addressed? What are some solutions in your mind, Al?
14: Well, you know, I think I agree with Marion and Cindy Gill. They went to Halifax earlier, but I was there 4 years ago for the Canadian Alliance and Homelessness Conference, I think it was. And, you know, they had designated camps there, and they worked, and they were clean, they were spotless. And the difference between there and here is they worked with the city and got a solution done. And I think that could work here, and it's probably the least expensive proposition. While we do not have rented income housing or affordable housing, I think that's a major solution. I like Scott Gillingham, but I really disagree with what's been done with the homeless, situation and the police sweeps and the solution to remove camps and all that kind of stuff. And, you know, they work in conjunction with the province, obviously, but the anti-human rights policies that have been at work simply, don't work. And as we see, the numbers are going, not going down. And, I always tell people, don't look through rose-colored glasses. We're never going to end it. We can take people off the street in small numbers and put them in housing, but we don't, the solution is come up with a way to build low-income housing. The problem with that is there's not a big yield profit in it, and so major construction companies and housing developers will not go that direction. How can the governments work with the private sector to build housing that is, linked to income? The province offered True North way back when they built True North Square. They offer them substantial tax breaks to put in a percentage of low-income housing. That was not done, and they still got the tax breaks. We have to stop doing stuff like that and making serious decisions on working with corporations to build. And I think working with the private sector is one major, major strong point that can be done.
13: What would you do first, Al? Say new council is elected and we have this issue and it's growing, as you said, the numbers are going up. Yeah. They walk hand in hand, homelessness and addiction, I believe. What would you do first?
14: I would suggest that they whoever comes in. And the problem is that they don't consult before they make decisions. Bring in people like Daniil and Miriam and myself and work with us to develop solutions. Like right now, we have several counselors who don't look at the homelessness issue in the proper way, and we need a different direction. And let's hope we get that. There are a number of new faces out there running for mayor that have really, really good ideas. But as I spoke earlier, once you get into City Hall, things change drastically. But we need new, fresh ideas. And there are a couple of people out there who have really good ideas on it, if they can make them work when they get there.
13: Have you heard of this Avivo house in Minnesota, which is basically a little Avivo tiny home and village that's there? And what do you make of it, and what do you know of it, and do you think it would work here?
14: I do have the political will to do this. I really love the structure because what they do differently than here is that they put case managers, they give every single person somebody to work with them to move forward in basically what is transitional housing. Here our transitional housing does not have strong case management, but there they do. And that is the key theory. It's called housing first. They operate on a different value of housing first, but it's housing first. They work on people's addiction once they get into housing. And they offer case management. They offer addiction help and all that kind of stuff, mental health supports and all that kind of stuff. It's here with transitional housing. We don't do that. And I think it's really, really important that it is, taken care of in a composite way, like the housing first solution does. Like at home phase four, created way back about 17 years ago. Marion Wills operates on a very similar basis, but it's not quite the same.
13: Yeah, is it feasible here to? I mean, the cost is always at the forefront, but I mean, the cost on society, right, with what we're dealing with. Is it feasible, something like Avivo Village?
14: It is feasible, but you know, the problem is they would need to spend $300,000 a year to create designated camps. $300,000, I think the number was. And if you're not going to spend that little money on camps and have a, you know, at least a temporary solution like Halifax does, I shudder. It was absolutely done, but it's working with community, it's working with private sector to defray costs. You know, I work with private sector all the time, and it does work. People say, no, it's for profit. Sure, but profit represents two different things, or get way many different things, like tax write-offs and all that kind of stuff. Let's appeal to private sector and work with them on a permanent solution. But we need the governments need a better understanding of what is, what is needed. Sure, I mean, the provincial structure now works to some extent, but it's also, not a complete solution, but it's close. And I think we need to work more closely with the provincial government. And they need to work with consultants, which they did not do when they closed 193 down. They only gave Frank the executive director there 10 days notice and did not consult with Jamil or any of the other Celtics. We need really, really close consultation process, which just doesn't happen here.
13: Al, I appreciate you, as always, for not only the work you're doing, but sharing your time with us and your insight on this. Thanks once again.
14: Thank you, Jim. Appreciate it much.
13: Al Weeb is a homelessness advocate. So we're going to ask you now what you think it would be. And if you've heard us throughout the day today, the start with Macklin and McGarry and then Hal Anderson on Connecting Winnipeg was talking about Avivo Village. By all means, let us know if you think that would work here. What is your solution with the new council coming in 2 weeks? And will you vote for the person who has maybe the best solution to the homelessness problem? I also want to open the phone lines next and ask you that question. But I also want to ask you, are you going to vote? We're now 2 weeks away, and I've done this for about 2 weeks in a row, spent a day, a segment with you. Will you vote? Will you take the time to go vote and research the candidates and try and make a difference in our city with whomever gets elected? 780-6868, your call's next. 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
17: 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And tomorrow afternoon, following Live at 5 with Richard Kluche, Kelly Moore and his pregame panel take a deep dish dive into this matchup. 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
13: 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Today, mainly sunny, high of 12. Tonight, cloudy, low of 6. Tomorrow, cloudy and showers. Northwest wind 30, gusting to 50 kilometers in the morning, then gusting up to 70 kilometers late in the afternoon and a high of just 10. Friday, sunny and a high of 10, though, without the wind. Right now, it's 9 at 680 CJOB.
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13: That's right. It's warm up to winter at 680 CJOB, and LCL Spas are giving one lucky listener a chance to win warm up to winter with winner's choice of a new hot tub or infrared sauna. The perfect prize to heat up those incoming cooler months. The hot tub is an R25 Jet 4 to 5 person seater. The infrared sauna is a 2-person IR200 with LED lighting and Bluetooth speakers. Each prize retails for just under $9,000. $9,000 prize, $8,995. And one of them could be yours. Starting yesterday, October the 13th, you can listen 4 days every weekday, four times rather every weekday for contest keywords on the start, connecting Winnipeg, the Jim Tilt Show. 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The grand prize winner will be announced on Monday, November 9th. So enter as many times as you can, and you just listen to the four shows daily, and you get a chance to win. 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Go online there and go to the contest page, warm up to winter, click in and enter there, and you'll be entered. Stay tuned for the news coming up, where Richard Cloutier will have another word of the day, contest word for warm up to winter, at about 4:45. A little bit more on the homelessness problem, and also, are you going to vote? 780-6868. We'll take your phone calls on this now. I did get a couple texts here that I want to touch on. John at 780-6868 says, a couple things, Jim, if you don't vote, don't complain. And also, I believe the people in Alberta voting for separation, to me, that's treason when you're trying to break up the country. I appreciate that, John. Yes, they're going to the polls in less than a week now to vote on that. I find it, being an Albertan myself, ridiculous. The Albertans I know, family, friends, everything like that, think it's ridiculous. I'm interested to see what the fallout would that be. But yeah, I've been doing this with you for a couple of weeks now, and I say, are you going to vote? I've had some people vote in and said, no, I don't usually vote. I don't bother. And maybe I will. I that's how I grew up, right? If you don't vote, you can't complain about the way things are. I know people think it doesn't make a difference, but if everybody thinks that, that's why we have less than, you know, sometimes just over 30%, less than 30% voter turnout, which is really bizarre to me. Lorene has given us a couple things, and I find this fascinating, right? The Houston one is the second one she sent in, and Mayor Gillingham went down to Houston. But she's given me a couple pointers on other places that deal with homelessness. By pooling resources into a single collaborative system called The Way Home in Houston, and we've had Mayor Gillingham on to talk about this because he did go down to Houston to learn more about it, it reduced homelessness population by over 60%. They bypassed bureaucratic red tape to place over 30,000 individuals directly into apartments paired with intensive case management. This seems to be part of the way, right? The individual case management. One more that Lorene sent is Helsinki, Finland, the gold standard. Finland is the only country in Europe where homelessness has steadily plummeted. Through a national framework, Helsinki completely abolished traditional temporary shelters and converted them into permanent self-contained apartment complexes with 24/7 on-site social support. Long-term homelessness has been virtually eliminated nationwide in Finland, but especially in Helsinki, Finland. We go to the phone line, 780-6868. Gary, welcome to the program. Go ahead, Gary.
0: Yeah, I really like this Helsinki idea. A few years ago, Edmonton did a pilot project for about a year and a half. And what their strategy was to take people and put them into places before they deal with their addictions. And to me, that made a lot of sense. And I actually met one of those homeless people. But to me, there's, we can dance around and say all these nice flowery words that you just said about Scott Gillingham. But at the end of the day, I don't see any real political will. You know, we dance around the issue, but, you know, and we talk about money. Well, there's lots of money. If we got money for $284 million for a bio lab and we can't do the homeless, to me, there's something wrong about those priorities.
13: Yeah, and I do think the money matters, right? Like, I'm all for this idea in Helsinki, the one in Houston, build shelters there. Even the Minnesota one, the Avivo Village, and I'm looking at their website, or did earlier today as well, and it's just, you know, small little rooms with doors. I don't want to say they're warehousing people, but it's in a big, like, warehouse structure where everybody has a room. and, well, and a warm shelter over their head. And I don't mind that idea, Gary, but it costs money, right? And
0: yeah,
13: you know,
0: let's get back to what I just said about the biolab. Like, give me a break. Do we really need that? Are we putting viruses ahead of our own people? Like, to me, that's just absurd.
13: Well, I don't think it should be. I think it's two different things, in my opinion. Well, it's two different elements of our society that I think you could have both.
0: Yeah, well, yeah, but that's not the way it's going.
13: Well, that's what I'm saying. Like, and here's the question, Gary, and I'll pose it to everybody else, and we'll keep the phone lines open if people want to continue this after the 1:30 news. But here's the issue, Gary. Do the people who don't deal personally with homelessness want to solve it? Like, do you and I want our tax dollars to go solve this homeless problem by building something like a Vivo Village? I think that's what it comes down to. And I think if everybody does, and for everybody who might be listening to this and go, it doesn't affect me, just walk around Winnipeg. It does affect you.
0: Well, it affects us in fact of, am I still a human being?
13: Exactly.
0: There was a man who walked 2,000 years ago, and he said, the love of many will grow cold. Do we actually love? That's what it comes down to, in my opinion.
13: And so when voting in 2 weeks, and more people need to get out and vote, are you going to vote for somebody who is going to help end homelessness?
0: I hope I find somebody that actually is serious.
13: Yeah, Gary, great call. We appreciate it. We'll leave the phone lines open. We're going to talk nursing next, but always have time for more texts and more calls at 780-6868 after the 1:30 news on 680 CJOB.
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9: Global news at 1:30. I'm Ross Levitan. There's a major gap in drivers' understanding of Manitoba's slowdown move-over law. Global's Sarah McCarthy explains.
30: 81% of CAA Manitoba members have heard of the law, but only half know the speed you're supposed to slow down to when you see a tow truck or emergency vehicle on the side of a road. If you're on a stretch that's over 80 kilometers an hour, you're supposed to slow down to 60, and a road that's under 80, going 40 clicks an hour. Teresa DeFelice of CAA says the group is also calling for truck-mounted variable messaging signs.
10: In just over 40 U.S. states, variable message signs mounted on tow trucks have had a lot of great success. 95% compliance because it illuminates further back. It's got great lighting. 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
30: 86% of CAA members are in support of allowing tow truck operators to have these signs. Sarah McCarthy, Global News.
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9: Today's weather in Winnipeg features a mix of sun and clouds. Temperature going up to 12 degrees, followed by a partly cloudy evening. A low of 6, becoming cloudy after midnight. Tomorrow, becoming cloudy. Showers in the afternoon, a high of 10. More rain at night with a low of minus 1. Friday, sunny and a high of 10. Saturday, sunny and a high of 15. Right now, 9 degrees outside, 680 CJOB.
13: Welcome back to the program. Thanks, Ross Levitan. You'll have your news updates throughout the afternoon. The news with Richard Kluche itself is coming up at 4. We have the Bombers coaches show tonight because we had Jets hockey last night as the Jets beat the Wild. So head coach Mike O'Shea and Derek Taylor will take your calls and texts at 7 o'clock. See

0: mental health and addictions and home and community care. Of course, we're talking about addictions and homelessness in our city as we go towards the municipal election. But right now we have a Canadian Federation of Nurses Union President Linda Silas joining me now. Linda, thanks for doing this. How are you today?
1: Fine. Thank you, Jim.
0: Tell us about this initiative and what you're asking for.
1: Every year we're very fortunate. We have a policy with all health ministers, both federally, territorially, and federally. And this year we're focusing on how do the money come from the federal government to help the province and territories, and where should it go? And we believe we need to reinforce our home care, our community care, and really find ways to help our older Canadians stay at home safely as long as they can. So we will have that discussion. Just before we meet with the provincial and territorial health minister, we're meeting with the federal health minister to convince her that we federally need to continue supporting financially the province and territories.
0: Where are we? Because in this province, this is a hot button topic, Linda. Where are we as a nation when it comes to this home care, when it comes to our seniors? And is it failing?
1: Well, we went and studied Denmark, which is a much smaller country than Canada, and we were amazed what they were able to do with home care. Their length of stay in hospitals are reduced dramatically. Their seniors are only placed in long-term care facilities if it is a must. And everything is around home care 24 hours. There's specialty nurses in the communities. There's services everywhere. So we learned there that we could do a lot better and spending a lot less money and making families and our senior population a lot more happy. And that's, you know, that's one of the reasons. And it's a topic that health ministers have been struggling with for a long time. I'm from New Brunswick, but also Manitoba had what we used to call extramural, which was, you know, a hospital without walls. So you'd have hospital services in your home. But what we need to expand is further than that, is really home services that seniors and their families feel secure.
0: And is that based mostly on funding, Linda, as you were kind of getting into?
1: No, you know, nothing can be done without funding.
0: Right.
1: But it's really rejigging our priority. Is why aren't municipality involved in the home care delivery, in the long-term care delivery? You know, what I learned in Denmark is they don't call seniors or residents, as we say in long-term care. They call them citizens because they're citizens of their community, and their goal is to keep their citizens who have been paying taxes in that municipality for a long time there and safe and happy. So every senior is called a citizen in Denmark, and it's involving the municipality level. So it's changing the way we're doing stuff. And it doesn't mean keeping the federal government off the hook, because there's a complete circle on how policies and financing is done from the home to the federal government.
0: And I believe other countries like you're referencing have a national seniors care strategy. Is that what we need?
1: Yes, we do. In Canada, we're fortunate. A couple of years ago, about 2 years ago, we have long-term care standards with specialists in long-term care worked on, CFNU, our nurses unions worked on, and we're very proud of them, but they're not mandatory. So where do they go? They're nice guidelines. We need to ensure that the care delivered in the buildings or in our long-term care facilities are provided with safe nursing care. So that's about 4 hours a day per residence, because that's the sickest seniors around. And they need that care. And then we need a home care, community care strategy, which we do not have. And that's a big piece missing in our healthcare system.
0: So maybe explain that a little bit, if we had something like that, how it would function and then make it better for our seniors. And when I say seniors, Linda, it's also for the families of seniors, right? Like this is, Yes. It's often falls back onto the individual families when this care isn't provided. So how would a national

0: seniors care strategy and how would it work and how would that make it better for everyone?
1: So, for example, in Denmark, everyone who hits 75 years old, or if they need it before, they get assessed by a specialty nurse who will determine, do they need any services at home? It can be Meals on Wheels, or it can be a walker or a physiotherapist going to visit, or managing their medication. And if they're okay, they're okay. They get another visit the next year. So every year they get a visit checking, are you okay to stay at home? What services do you need? And when the services are needed, then the services are given. We have never seen home care provided 24 hours. And that it is not limited to X numbers of hours per resident. If you need 8 hours, you will get 8 hours. If you need three, you'll get three. And it is based on the nursing team, which includes the RNs, the LPNs, and the person workers, all depending on what the older person needs and what their family needs. It also includes maybe, I remember my mother-in-law needed, she didn't need nursing care, but she needed somebody to go help her clean her house and mow the lawn. That was done privately, but those kinds of services are done by the community and it's all within our public system.
0: So, Linda, what would a strategy like this cost roughly? I don't know if you delved into that, or I mean, we all know there's money, but if there was one that, you know, your union and the health ministers collectively come together and agree upon, what kind of dollars are we talking about to make something like a national system work?
1: I don't have the exact dollars. I'm hoping the specialists we're bringing to meet with the health minister, Dr. Sinha, who's one of Canada's top geriatric specialists, he will be able to help us more on that. But key is we know that home care is much cheaper than long-term care, and even much cheaper than our hospital or acute care. And that's a principle that we've tried to adopt over the years, but it is transforming what we're doing today.
0: Well,
1: and it's important.
0: And to your point, I don't know what it's like across the country, but in Manitoba, there's a shortage of even assisted living. And I know in Alberta, there is in some cities as well. Like, it just makes sense, right? The seniors want to, or citizens, as we should call them, want to stay at home as long as they can. And it really helps our society if they can function that way as well.
1: Yes, for sure. But we have to make sure they stay at home safely.
0: Right, yes.
1: And what we do not have in most of our community, I can't generalize too much, but is they're not safe and they're lonely. Even in Denmark, they now have a strategy. And I say Denmark, it's really all Northern Europe. They have a strategy on loneliness, because even with all of these services, if a senior or a citizen is alone at home all the time, they get lonely, which will cause other issues, both physically and mentally. And so they're really working on an anti-lonely strategy on how to stimulate, how to provide exercise or provide outings or visits by neighbors. We visited one house, it was a big building, where every generation was staying there. So they had a daycare to a long-term care facilities, students and families. So the senior could walk around and see little kids near the daycare walking around and having fun, as kids in daycares do. So those are different strategies that we need to look at and need to look what every community needs.
0: You mentioned Dr. Sinha, who's going to be speaking this to an expert in care for older Canadians, about the role of the home and the community care in countries' healthcare systems. I find that very valid, but I also think that that's like that makes common sense when you're approaching the government about this.
1: Yes, and you know that's why we're fortunate that other than Quebec, all ministers of health and their senior staff are attending. They know something has to be done and done better for long-term care. We have about 20% of our population that is over 65 today. Doesn't mean they all need some kind of care, but it also means the reality is in 10 years they might, or in 20 years they might. And how do we plan for progressive changes in 10, 20 years? It's by making the plans today and making the changes today.
0: Well, and the way, especially in our country, our seniors are aging and there's more of them. Like, we really need to start focusing on this, I believe, because we're already at there's some gaps here in the system when it comes to home care in our province. So, and I know how many of us are living longer and everything like that. It just kind of makes common sense. I appreciate you doing this, Linda. Thank you for sharing the insight on this and good luck with it all.
1: Thank you so much.
0: Linda Salas is the Canadian Federation of Nurses Union president. Again, Canadian nurses urging health ministers to focus on senior care at healthy policy meeting. We have a ton of texts on this as well. Many people saying, like, Denmark does not have the same population. They don't have the deficit. They don't have this. Yes, I. These are all legitimate points to be making about this, but that doesn't, the excuse of the deficit and smaller population doesn't help what's going to happen in our country and what is currently happening, especially when it comes to home care for our seniors. I think we really... I believe in Canada, one of the things that we're shameful for is how we treat our elderly is that when you look at other countries and how better prepared they are to help take care of them, but also help them maintain themselves in their own homes. That's my point of view on this. 780-6868 if you want to give me yours. We'll take a break. Lots more to get to, a Jets report, something to give away as well, and more of your text on 680 CJOB.

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13: Today, mainly sunny, high of 12. Tonight, cloudy, low of 6. Tomorrow, cloudy and showers. Northwest wind 30, gusting to 50 kilometers in the morning, then gusting up to 70 kilometers late in the afternoon. high of 10. Friday, sunny and a high of 10. Right now, it's 9 at 680 CJOB.
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13: Welcome back to the program. I have a pair of tickets to WSO back-to-back, the music of Billy Joel and Elton John. I have a pair of tickets, a feel-good outing where familiar favorites, a full orchestra, and great live energy come together in one unforgettable concert experience. Performance is happening from October 17th and 18th at 2 and 7:30 p.m. at Centennial Concert Hall. I have a pair of tickets to give away right now. I'm not sure for what show it is, but it'll be either the 17th or the 18th at 2 or 7:30 p.m. But if you can go to any of those shows, we'll be happy to give you a pair before we get the actual pair to you. 780-6868, the third caller through to 780-6868 will win that pair of tickets. We'll get to our question of the day while we take your calls on that, and good luck to you all. Similar to Tuesday's question on the civic election front, where do homelessness and addiction rank on your list of issues in the civic election? Top of the list, personal impact. Top of the list, important for the city overall. Top five for sure, or not on my top five. Top five for sure, 35% of you for homelessness and addiction. Not on my top five, 33% of you. Top of the list, important for the city council, is 26%. And then top of the list, personal impact, is 6%. You go to cjob.com and vote on that. Richard Cloutier will update that on the news as we get closer to that. A couple of your texts coming in already. One says, hey, Jim, Rod here. One of the many problems we have in Canada is that everyone wants everything for nothing, but no one wants to pay taxes. All modern politicians promise to cut taxes but provide more services. How does that work? Deficit plus national debt that's out of control, fair taxes, and reasonable and competent governance and not pie-in-the-sky promises and help us get out of this mess we're in. And I totally agree with this, Rod. The deficit, the lack of that, we got to pay some taxes. The problem I think most Canadians have, and I don't want to speak for everybody but myself, is that we are one of the highest taxed countries in the world. We are one of the highest taxed provinces in our country. We expect things to work. That's the issue, right? It's where that money is being spent. That's the issue I keep hearing. That's the issue I have. I understand we have to pay taxes. I have no problem with that. I think part of the problem their city is in is that we kept electing a city council when I first moved here in 2005 that didn't raise taxes. Taxes are how you function as a city. The issue we have is the amount of taxes we pay, the deficit we have, and nothing really working. Seniors' home care, prime example. Roads, homelessness and addiction, crime. We want it to work, right? And I think most people, most Canadians with a lot of common sense, say taxes should fix our problems and things should work. That's where I think, but great point, Rod, and great text. I appreciate it. That's where I think we're missing is where's the money? What's it going to? And are we using it the most efficiently to actually make a difference? That's just me. I got to get to the Jets report. Your overhead garage door works hard every day for overhead garage door parts and service. 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WallaceDoors.com are bringing you today's Jets report. It's early, but the Winnipeg Jets appear to be an improved hockey team. But without some attention to one area in particular, they might find success to be more difficult as the season unfolds. Voice of your Jets, Paul Edmonds, has more in today's Jets report.
15: The Winnipeg Jets are a pretty good hockey team. They've proved that over the last three games at home with wins over Central Division heavyweights Colorado last week and Minnesota last night. They also have some very good offensive players, with the line of Mark Scheifele, Kyle Connor, and Cole Perfetti topping that list. In fact, that trio has accounted for 13 of the team's 18 goals this season, or 72% of them. And therein lies the issue for the Jets as they're currently constructed. Because in order to continue to be successful and take their game to another level, they'll need to have more than just one-line scoring. In other words, the Jets have offense. They just don't have enough of it for their current success to be sustainable as the season progresses. Now, for the ardent Jet fan, we're not likely telling you anything you didn't already know, since this was also a factor in hindering Winnipeg's playoff entry for most of last season. And it should also be acknowledged that this void is front and center for the organization as well, as head coach Scott Arneil has tinkered with trying to mix and match left wingers on his second line, specifically to find a spark with rookie Viggo Bjork and Gabe Vilardi. That pair seems to be building chemistry with each passing shift, no doubt. But they need a consistent, complementary scoring piece that can drive play, win battles, and score to supplement what the top line has already provided and is expected to contribute over the entire season. And that is why the asset the franchise has sitting on the suspended list needs to return a top six forward at the very least. Because without that player, it will be difficult for the Jets to move on from being a pretty good hockey team to a great one this season.
13: And that's Paul Edmonds on today's Jets Report. You can hear the Jets Report Mondays, Wednesdays, and Fridays four times a day on 680 CJOB. Dev Oza, do we have a winner in our contest for the WSO tickets?
16: Yes, it's Michelle.
13: Michelle, thank you, Dev. Congratulations, Michelle. You enjoy that show of great music, Billy Joel and Elton John. Thanks to Dev Oza for making the show go today. Thank you for listening and participating. We'll be back tomorrow. Keep it locked. The live Ben Mulrooney show is next on 680 CJOB.

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11: Global news at 2 o'clock. I'm Ross Levitan. The lights are out in all directions at Jubilee and Coburn. A young man is dead after a crash in the RM of St. Clement's. Global news reporter Jeff Braun has the details.
12: Selkirk RCMP got an iPhone crash notification just after midnight on Sunday. They responded to a vehicle rollover in a field northwest of Highway 44 and Floodway Drive. The driver, a 24-year-old Bossier man, was flown to hospital by STARS but later died. An 18-year-old woman from West St. Paul who was the passenger went to hospital with non-life-threatening injuries. The investigation continues. Jeff Braun, Global News.
11: More international doctors will be coming to rural and northern Manitoba over the next year to fill in the staffing gaps. Federal Health Minister Marjorie Michel is in Winnipeg and announced the government will put $6 million over 3 years towards this.
13: Over the last year, we have been working closely in collaboration with provinces and territories, colleges and regulators to accelerate credential recognition.
11: The project is expected to result in up to 90 new family doctors ready to work across the province by 2028 and 2029. An outreach advocate is pushing for designed encampment sites to be part of the discussion leading up to the civic election. Marion Willis of StreetLink says Halifax is doing this, and Thunder Bay just established its first tiny home village.
14: We're so far behind here in Winnipeg. You know, we need to get doing this. The greatest barrier to this is a municipal government that does not feel they have a role. They see this as all social services. We have a huge crisis in this city. We have many people that are struggling and suffering. Impacts to ordinary citizens is tremendous, and to the business community.
11: Willis says the municipal government needs to be a full partner and work with the experts to end homelessness. Manitoba's putting more money into festivals across the province. Nellie Kennedy, Minister of Sport, Culture, Heritage, and Tourism, says the province will invest more than $1.2 million in festivals next year. The province says more than $985,000 will support the Manito Abi Festival, Festival du Voyageur, and Folklorama. Another $221,800 will go to 44 festivals from April to December, with an extra $35,000 planned for rural and northern winter festivals. Global News Time is 2:03. News on the hour, on the half, when it breaks, 680 CJOB.
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11: Today's weather in Winnipeg will feature a mix of sun and clouds, a high of 12, then partly cloudy with a low of 6, becoming cloudy after midnight. Tomorrow, becoming cloudy in the morning, a high of 10, showers beginning in the afternoon, and overnight, a low of minus 1 with windy conditions. Friday, sunny and a high of 10. Saturday, sunny and a high of 15. Right now, 9 degrees outside, 680 CJOB.
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18: Which really, you know, tells you what's going on here. So that is where Ben is today. Ben is there at the ceremony for a elementary school being named in his dad's honor. It's the first school to be named after former Prime Minister Mulroney. So I can imagine why that must be a pretty special event for him. And I honestly couldn't tell you what that would feel like. I guess when he's back in this chair tomorrow, he can tell you what that experience is like. But I can't imagine growing up as the son of the 18th Prime Minister of Canada. Because when you're in the moment, your dad is doing the job of being Prime Minister. And after that person leaves office, I guess we all wonder, oh, are they going to name something after this person? You know, we name, airports and other things after politicians. And there was some ridiculous controversy around this, whether or not they should name a school after a partisan politician. I mean, there's plenty of things named after politicians. Doesn't matter which side of politics you're on. I think it's a great way to honor people that have served this country. Whether you like their politics or not, that's beside the point. Is they've given a certain number of years of their life to public service. And this is what happens when you do things for your country, you get things named after you. And look, not all of us have to agree with these things, but I think this is great. I love that Ben's up there today. And Ben will be back here tomorrow to tell you all about it. So that should be good. Thanks to Danny for putting this story in as well. I knew this was going to be... And please, for the love of God, tell me why the lottery story is always the number one story. Why are they the biggest story? Is it because we constantly are fantasizing about what we do with the money if we want it? That's what we do. Every single one of us has had a conversation at some time in our life. If we won the big jackpot, what would we do with it? So what is it, Danny, now? Is it 90 million?
19: It will be up to 90 million on Friday.
18: Okay.
19: Yeah.
18: All right, let's fantasize for a hot second here. 90 million in your pocket. What are you doing?
19: I'm not here, that's for sure.
18: Yes! Oh, I love the honesty. Joy G.
19: I'm not even sure if I would call in to say I'm not coming in.
18: I would gloat. Andrew, 90 million in your back pocket. What do you do?
20: First thing I'm doing is renting a private jet.
18: Right, private jet. Okay. Well, hang on.
21: Why would a bus jump rent a private jet?
18: Just jump on the microphone properly for me, because I can't hear you very well.
20: I would.
18: Talk into the front of the microphone. It's interesting how radio works.
20: Yes, can you hear me?
18: Oh, my God. 90 million in your pocket. What are you doing? Private jet to where?
20: Private jet probably to Europe somewhere, maybe Amsterdam first.
18: For what reason? What's in Amsterdam?
20: Well, it's a fun city. Okay. I like to go there.
19: And he's going to be probably the French Riviera.
18: Yeah,
19: the lottery. You can't get a private jet with that money, no.
18: 90 million? A private jet?
19: I mean,
18: what are you talking about?
20: I'm not buying it.
18: Hang on a second.
20: Renting.
18: Yeah. He's just renting it to fly him to Europe. That's maybe a $50,000 or $60,000 flight. That's okay out of 90 million.
19: Renting it, fine. Okay.
18: Yeah. All right. Joy G, 90 million in your pocket. What are you doing?
21: Same as Danny.
18: God.
21: Getting away.
18: You people have no idea what to do with money, do you? Now ask me the same question.
21: You have got that. You have done that, right?
18: I won $60,000 when I was 21 years old on a birthday lottery ticket. That's not this much money. But ask me. Ask me the exact same question.
21: What would you do if
18: No, you got to ask me the exact same question. 90 million in your pocket. What are you doing with it?
21: 90 million in your pocket. What are you going to do with it?
18: Changing my phone number. It's the first thing I do. And then I am engaging the services of a well-reputed financial advisor.
21: Okay.
19: Right? I thought you were going somewhere else
18: Okay. And then I will decide how much of that money I will invest into other things. Of the $90 million, what am I investing in? All right? I've got a few ideas. Some of them are terrible ideas, like owning radio stations. Why the hell would anyone do that? I mean, I still love it, so that's why. But then I would make sure that there's a sizable chunk of it sitting in accounts where it's making me money. Because the interest off $90 million a year is enough to not even touch the $90 million a year. That's what I'm trying to tell you here, is you can live off that money for the rest of your life. And Danny, you were right. There was a guy a few years ago, I believe he was a lottery winner in the UK. I can't remember exactly how much he won. But it went up his nose. It went on sex workers. It went on ATVs. It went on cars. It went on houses. And I think he was broke within a couple of years.
19: Yeah, I mean, look, this amount of money is a huge life-changing amount, but that doesn't mean you can just blow half of it on a house, because the upkeep on a house that's that expensive, like, you can't sustain that. You're not going to keep winning the lottery, and you don't have the type of job that can bring in that
18: here's
19: money.
18: The housing situation that I would do on top of the $90 million, what I'd already do, I love that I can play this fantasy out on the radio, is I would buy a small block of apartments, with the penthouse being where I live. Right? And the other tenants pay off my investment and pay the maintenance fees, pay for the upkeep of the building through their rent. That's the way to do it. That's what I would be doing. I'd get into the property game. I wouldn't buy a car, wouldn't need one. But I wouldn't live in a house. I wouldn't live in a house, I don't think.
19: I'm going to rent out the IMAX theater so that Joy G can finally see The Odyssey.
18: Just an audience for one. The dog dies, bro.
21: Oh, my God.
18: Guy, the dog dies.
19: He can invite whoever he wants, but I want him to see that.
18: Yeah,
21: you
18: I
21: both
18: like that.
21: Need to get over my obsession with Odyssey.
18: No. We're obsessed that you haven't seen it. That's the obsession for us. You see that? You got to understand the differential there. All right, so $90 million Friday. Like, I don't even buy lottery tickets. Does anyone actually buy lottery tickets? I'm sure some of our audience do. Do you guys buy lottery tickets?
21: I bought yesterday.
18: You did? Of course you did.
20: I do not.
19: No, but I did last night.
18: How much did you spend on lottery tickets yesterday?
19: Oh, gosh. I don't want to say.
18: Answer the question, please.
19: $67.
21: Wow, okay. I spent $5.
18: No wonder you're broke. God, $67 of lottery. That's crazy.
20: Why $67?
19: Well, it was, I got two sets, like, it was five sets of numbers twice, and then I think I got some encores. It brought the total up to 67, but I really didn't want to be here today, so.
18: I got a couple of texts here. Drex, I'm buying Australia. I mean, it's going cheap at this point. the cash is on par, by the way, too. Did you know that? The exchange, my sister's very happy with that. Because she's been spending her Australian dollars in North American and Canadian terms for the past 6 months. She's happy it's finally at par. Another one here. Someone says, I'd go old Charlie Sheen on that. Hookers, drugs, and fast cars. I mean, once again, it's your money. You do what you want. Like, if it's drugs and sex workers and fast cars, you can do a lot of that with $90 million, I would imagine. This person says, I would buy a used Ford Pinto. Yeah.
19: Okay.
18: I don't know why you do that. And this person has texted me twice saying, I would give 100% of it to Trump. Why would you do that? That's stupid. Why would you give him your $90 million? What's he going to do with it? Come on. That's the dumbest thing I've ever heard. Keep it for yourself. That's your money. You can do a lot with $90 million. Like, you know what you can do with $90 million? It depends on how petty you are. But if you had $90 million, and there is a business that you cannot stand, maybe there's one person in that business that you just cannot stand, you could buy that business and fire them. Do you know that? You could do that. I could buy a radio station and fire everybody on the air, but I wouldn't do that because that would be mean.
21: I love how you shifted from investing in the first half of the segment to firing people in the second half.
18: Look, but rich people don't get rich by spending money, right? Sometimes there's got to be cost cutting, all right? Damn. I could fantasize all afternoon what to do with $90 million, but I will not do that. Drex here covering for the Ben Mulroney Show. We're going to head to BC next to chat with Rob Shaw about the BC election. What are the polling numbers telling us? I saw these polls this morning. I was like, wow, there's some interesting numbers I haven't seen. And I used to live in BC. I've never seen numbers like this. So we'll chat to Rob Shaw next.
0: Oh boy, did the Winnipeg Blue Bombers ever boost their playoff chances with that huge home win over Calgary. However, nothing is etched in stone just yet.
2: Exactly. But the Blue and Gold have to help themselves to stay in the fight, and that will take one of, if not their best effort of the season to knock out the CFL West Division leaders in Edmonton. I'm Derek Taylor, and we'll map out all the postseason possibilities and the top storylines Friday night at 6 o'clock on the Olympic Builders pregame show. 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
10: 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When there's a trade, sports news has been made. You'll hear all about it. 25 after the hour on 680 CJOB. 680 CJOB. 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
3: 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It's going to be mostly sunny all day with a high of 12. Tonight, cloudy with a low of 6. Tomorrow, cloudy, and we're getting some showers with northwest wind at 30 gusting up to 50 kilometers an hour in the morning, then gusting up to 70 kilometers an hour in the afternoon with a high of 10. Friday, sunny and beautiful with a high of 10. Right now, it's 10 outside of 680 CJOB.

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1: All right, welcome back. Drex here from the Edge Radio Network and CFNY in Toronto, covering for Ben today as he's in Ottawa for the opening of the Brian Mulrooney Elementary School. Our friends in BC go to the polls October 24th. This will be my first time away from BC in 20 years. And watching sort of what's going on in BC right now is fascinating because the polling is pretty much saying the Conservatives are leading. Everywhere. Research Co., Ipsos, Palace, all have the Conservatives leading, sitting at around 43 or 44%. NDP with a devastating number of polling at 11% in a couple of these polls and only 8%. I want to bring in Rob Shaw, host of Political Capital. It is BC's most listened to daily political podcast and weekly analysis show. Rob, good to hear your voice. How are you, friend?
2: Good. Good to talk to you again, Drex.
1: Matt, you do this stuff on a daily basis, so you have the most interesting insight when it comes to BC politics. What do you make of these polling numbers? I was a BC resident for 20 years. I don't think I've ever seen polling numbers like that.
2: Well, I think they show that the decision by David Eby to go to an election 2 years early has fallen flat. And there's two sort of main reasons for it. One is that he designed the election around the idea he was going to fight a very unpopular conservative leader here named Carolyn Finley, who was one of the worst party leaders I've ever seen, just drove the opposition party here into the ground in the span of a couple of months. And she quit right on the eve of the election. And he's not facing her anymore. And the other factor he thought he could count on was public anger over Donald Trump and a kind of a fear that in a time of uncertainty, you had to stick with the incumbent government. And he very quickly learned, and the polls have shown, that people don't feel that way. They seem pretty happy with how Mark Carney is handling Donald Trump, and they're not obsessed with having a premier make that largely symbolic fight when there's a bunch of other major issues like healthcare and education and things they're concerned about. So he's fallen flat on both those issues. And you see in those numbers the collapse of kind of the NDP.
1: Yeah, I want to correct myself there. I gave the wrong numbers on that. So Research Co. says Conservatives polling at 44%, NDP polling at 42%. Ipsos says 43% for the Conservatives, 38% for the NDP. And the Palace poll is saying the exact same thing. So you've got a couple of extra parties this time around as well. You've got Centre BC, One BC, when usually it's some sort of Conservative Party, which I guess for all intents and purposes up until a couple of years ago was for everybody the BC Liberals. Then you've got the NDP. Now you've got a mix of all of these different parties. What do you think Centre BC and One BC are going to do to the other parties this election?
2: Well, I think there is the potential for a little bit of a vote split in some ridings in BC, where One BC, which is the far right kind of very far right focused on fringe issues like ostriches and things like that, they may, in fact, pull a little bit of the conservative vote away and in a close riding cause it to shift a little bit. Centre BC is different because they're trying to pull from the NDP and the Conservatives, be this sort of moderate centrist voice. We're not sure what they're going to do and if they have any effect on either of those parties. And then there's the BC Greens, which have two MLAs and are talking about issues in this election that no one else is talking about. Environmental issues, seniors care, affordable housing, renters, things that the Conservatives and NDP aren't talking about at all. And they have the potential to be a spoiler. In fact, the NDP are quite worried about the Greens, especially on the South Island, eating into their vote. So there's all sorts of weird dynamics here as the landscape shifts in BC and we try to, monitor an election that is not going as anyone thought it would, where voters end up after a big night like tonight's TV leaders debate.
1: Both of these leaders, the main ones, David Eby with the NDP, Dirksen with the Conservatives, both have leaned into the a crime and issue sort of angle on this. EB's saying he wants to hire 50 more Crown prosecutors, have a dedicated unit to gang violence, which it seems like we're just repeating the same things I was hearing 15 years ago about units dedicated to gang violence. Then you got Dirksen saying, 50 new Crown prosecutors, we'll give you 500 more RCMP. There's a lot about crime and justice that these two are angling on this election, isn't there?
2: There is, and that used to be, a dominant issue in BC politics not that long ago, crime and repeat offenders and the toxic drug overdose crisis and that kind of thing. The parties are talking about it, but it's fallen behind on issues. The other one that we thought was going to be dominant was Indigenous reconciliation and the various court rulings on private property and in Aboriginal title. Both of those have actually fallen in this election behind the big one, which is affordability, cost of living, people being stretched at grocery stores and different things. And David Eby has kind of stepped up with some interesting promises there, pledging to use the power of the state to cap bread and egg and dairy prices at the grocery store every week and cap the amount that gas is allowed to be raised at the pump, which there's sort of an ongoing debate here on whether the province can actually do either of those things. But pocket Bush issues and the Conservatives promising a giant income tax break and no new taxes, and Eby actually pitching a tax increase on people who make more than $190,000 a year to pay for government services. Like, that's where the battle is being fought in this election. And it's fascinating to see big issues like crime kind of, they're still there, but they're not really what voters are obsessed about in this election campaign.
1: We're 10 days out from the BC provincial election. Are we seeing EB and Dirksen and other leaders make themselves available to the media for interviews? What are you seeing?
2: Yes, I guess. I mean, I've had more difficulty getting David Eby to do an interview this election than ever before.
1: Rob, do you think? Because he seems like the type, like when I was living in BC, if you reached out to Eby's office, the answer was always going to be a yes. But they seem to be reluctant this time around.
2: He's under siege, right? And everyone's criticizing him, and he's watching his government slip away from him. And I think there's a lot of finger pointing inside his party and also at the last refuge of desperate politicians to kind of point at the media. He's been argumentative with the media that we've never seen him before in press conferences and things like that. So the thing about Dirksen, though, and his, it's like nobody knows who he is because he's a guy who appeared as the leader of the Conservative Party literally at the same time the snap election was called.
1: So is he interim or is he full leader at this point?
2: Well, he's full leader according to the party. They're going to make some constitutional rules, they say, to keep him in that role from interim to full. Yeah. But he's got to introduce himself. So he's doing a lot of media because no one knows who he is. And that's a benefit in the sense that he's a blank slate.
1: How's his personality? Like, what do you interview these and cover these sort of people on a daily basis. What is the personality that we're getting from this person?
2: You know who he reminds me of? John Horgan. He's a guy who didn't really aspire to be leader.
1: Yeah.
2: He didn't want to be leader of his party. He actually didn't consider being premier, but his colleagues asked him to step up and do it in this moment of kind of crisis.
1: Yeah.
2: And he's like, okay. And now he's this reluctant guy from Williams Lake who is a bull who used to ride rodeo bulls. And he's out there and he's just kind of the opposite of the downtown Vancouver lawyer stereotype of David Eby. And the contrast is fascinating. Whether people rally behind him like they did Horgan or see something in him is a question for tonight's TV debate.
1: And that could be interesting, too. You know, BC does have a bit of a history of, choosing lawyers to be the premier. We've seen that play out.
2: They do everything.
1: Absolutely. There was one point there where we had an opposition leader who was a doctor lawyer. What was Wilkinson's thing? He was a doctor, a lawyer. What was
2: and a lawyer.
1: The third thing? He had a third degree, and I thought it was the craziest thing ever.
2: Didn't last long.
1: It didn't last long because he just, honestly, for an Australian, he lacked so much personality, right?
2: Authenticity is the magic sauce in politics. If people feel like someone's being real and they can relate to them and they'd sit down with them, even if they disagree with them, they're willing to give them a chance.
1: Rob Shore is the host of Political Capital. It is BC's most listened to daily political podcast. You can get a brand new episode now and weekly analysis available as well. Rob, great to hear your voice. Thanks for being on the Ben Mulroney Show.
2: Yeah, thanks for having me on, Drex.
1: There you go. Rob Shore out in BC in that big debate. He's going to be on television out in BC tonight. All right, when we come back with the Ben Mulroney Show, Canadians apparently still boycotting Vegas. I mean, the exchange rate is the killer out of the gate, right? We'll chat about that next on the Ben Mulroney Show. Stay there.
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8: Global news at 2:30. I'm Ross Levitan. The lights are out in all directions at Jubilee and Coburn. The federal government will spend $6 million over 3 years to help bring more international doctors to rural and northern Manitoba. Federal Health Minister Marjorie Michel made the announcement today here in Winnipeg.
9: Making sure that thousands of internationally educated health professionals already here in Canada actually work in health.
8: The project is expected to result in up to 90 new family doctors ready to work across the province by 2028 and 2029. Three military members have been arrested for their alleged roles in an abduction for ransom. Toronto police say the investigation uncovered hundreds of rounds of ammunition allegedly stolen from the Canadian Armed Forces. Police say the investigation began in late July when officers responded to a report of an abduction in Toronto. They allege the victim was taken at gunpoint, handcuffed, and assaulted before the suspects tried to gain access to his cryptocurrency. Global News Time, 2:31, news on the hour on the half when it breaks, 680 CJOB.

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1: All right, welcome back. Drex here from the Edge Radio Network and CFNY in Toronto covering for Ben today. Can we talk about Vegas for a bit? Big story out today. Canadians still boycotting Las Vegas. The Sin City slump, reports the CBC, is now a major election issue. Imagine that. Canadians not coming to Las Vegas is now an election issue in Nevada. So apparently Nevada Democrats are trying to capitalize on the decline, blaming Trump's trade war and threats towards Canada. It is Nevada's largest source of international tourists are Canadians. Did you know this? Above any other visitor to Vegas, it's Canadians that go down there. I mean, we just want to try White Castle. That just one time, right? It's just that one time we want to try it. I would say the exchange rate has a lot to do with it. I know some of the hotels tried to do an on par thing. But I think some people are just avoiding. Look, I love Vegas. Don't get me wrong. My God, what a fun place to go. I've never, ever, ever gambled a single cent while in Vegas. Can you believe that? I go there to eat, shop, and see shows. I'm one of those people. I don't need to be there for the gambling. Canadian visitation to Las Vegas has fallen 17.4% in the last year. Further declines this year. It's the largest drop in visitors outside of COVID-19. You know, they started tracking visitors to Vegas back in the 70s, right? 1970? And Canadian travel has fallen much faster than tourism from any other international market. I talked about this the other day. Some people are not going to the States because of the administration. Others are probably not going because of the exchange rate. It's expensive. It used to be...

0: I've been to Vegas 8 times. 8 times in 20 years is a lot to go to Vegas. I got friends that go every year. In fact, I still have friends that go every single year. And what do they tell me? Yeah, it gets more and more expensive every year. And they tell you not to go in flip-flops in August because you will stick to the ground when you try and cross the street. Because you will melt into the asphalt. That's how hot it is there. So it is interesting that now you got Nevada Democrats and labor groups, like the culinary workers of Nevada, so terrified that Canadians have stopped coming to Vegas that they're now involved in this. So I guess the question would be, is what would Nevada need to do to drag Canadians back? We see this with all of the governors of the states that run along the Canadian border. How do we get Canadians back here? Because that's what we do. We go across the border, we do a little bit of shopping, maybe we stay a couple of nights, have a good time. Buffalo is popular for Torontonians. If you live in London, Ontario, you know, or Windsor, you're down to Detroit. If you're in BC, you're down to Seattle and, Oregon, whenever you can. Because 90% of us live along that border. So, you know, going in and out of the states has been something that's just so regularly part of our lives. So it's two things for me. It's like, I don't like the current administration, and that's fine. That's just my opinion. But I also don't like the exchange rate as well. I feel like I'm going to lose money. I remember, was it maybe 2009, 2010, maybe 2011? When the Canadian dollar was on par with the U.S. dollar for a bit. And I think I went to Vegas 3 times in about 4 months. Because it was cost effective. Here's the other big news story as well. And I think these are all connected to each other. And it's not necessarily just Trump, all right? I think it's unfair just to lump it all on him. The exchange rate will play a massive part in whether or not we decide to go to these places on vacation. Because if you're considering taking your family, you've got to figure out, okay, what are we going to do? Where are we going to stay? Do we get a suite? You know, are we doing a helicopter tour of the Grand Canyon? Vegas can be quite boring for kids. Unless you know what you're looking for. So I think that's really what it's coming down to. Is we cannot afford to go do these things. Cell phone sales are at their lowest in the history of cell phones. Like, think about that for a second. Why would you think cell phone sales would be down? Once again, these are big ticket items. So people are reevaluating whether they get these big ticket items. And guess what? Going to Vegas is considered a big ticket item. Because you're going to have to budget a few thousand dollars to do it. So I think that's what's happening. I'm glad we're talking about it. Because we have this rusted on history. Of that is a place we like to go to spend our money. And look, we love spending our money in the States, and the Americans love us spending money there too. But when I see stories like this, I'm like, okay, what exactly is going to happen? How do Democrats in Nevada convince us to go back there? I think the only thing you could possibly do is say, all right, Nevada runs on a different currency and it's all on par with Canadians. That's the only logical thing I could think of. And that's never going to happen. You know that. So maybe these massive hotel chains and different organizations within Vegas could get together and make an extreme decision to go, all right, we, you know, give Canadians deep discounts, extremely deep discounts. What do those deep discounts look like? How do they work? How would they sort of be finagled for us to be able to get back there? 416-870-6400, 1-888-225-TALK if you want to be part of the Ben Mulrooney Show this afternoon. Maybe you're a consistent visitor to Vegas. Maybe you don't really take into account the exchange rate. Let me say hi to Jason on line 3. Jason's in Toronto this afternoon. Hey, Jason, welcome to the Ben Mulrooney Show.
1: Good afternoon. So, yes, you can blame it on the current administration. You can blame it on the Canadian dollar and the economy right now in Canada. It's tough. I think they're losing a whole generation. I think this administration is giving Canadians a time out from Vegas. And it's not in the current travel lexicon anymore. There's other places to visit that are more affordable.
0: Yeah.
1: And I think Vegas is... maybe gambling might have gone

0: sideways, and now they're going to have to rebrand. And you know, when the U.S. administration moved on, they're going to have to go and work very hard to get their tourist dollars back by marketing. And they're losing, I don't want to say a generation, but they're losing a 7 to 8 year business cycle based on the administration.
1: And most of us are gambling online these days, too.
0: There you go.
1: Yeah, Jason, thanks so much for the call. Frank's on line one. He's in Brampton, Ontario. Hey, Frank, welcome to the Ben Mulrooney Show.
2: Thank you. Listen, I don't necessarily agree with the previous caller, but the one thing that Vegas has done is the user fees. Yeah, it's expensive, but imagine you've booked your hotel, you're there for 4 days, you go to check out, and then you're getting dinged with an additional $300 or $400 in user fees.
1: Yeah, resort fee. They call it a resort fee, right?
2: Yeah. Whatever reason, that's a big part of not going. I got to dish out another $500.
1: Yeah.
2: Now, again, with the exchange, that'll just kill me. So they've seen a drop in Americans going to Vegas by about 7%. So it's not just Canadians. It is you know, within their own country because of these resort fees. That's what's killing them. And there's, you know, guys all over the internet talking about how if they just change that or eliminate it, you'll get a lot of them back. But you know, it's gambling strains, like the previous caller said, and it's just they're trying to get as much money out of everyone as possible.
1: Yeah.
2: Because maybe gambling's down, and that's how they're going to do it.
1: Gambling's down, so it's kind of like, I'm going to pay for something, let's raise taxes. It's kind of like that, right? Mm-hmm. Frank, thanks so much for the call. Kayla's in Innisfil. Hey, Kayla, welcome to the Ben Mulrooney Show.
3: Hi, how are you?
1: I'm great. You're heading off to the States soon, yeah?
3: Yeah, so my girlfriend and I, she lives in St. Catharines, so border town, so I often go there, and we head down to the States, Buffalo, Niagara. We're going to Erie this weekend.
1: Oh, fun. What's happening there? Tell me.
3: We just go for shopping. Even though the dollar isn't the best, you still find things cheaper with the exchange rate. And
1: Levi's is still cheaper in the United States at the end of the day, aren't they?
3: That is in that Target. I have done my comparison. That's not. We are better in Canada, finally.
1: Oh, wow. Thank you. Maybe I should have you on for shopping advice, cross-border shopping advice.
3: My family and I actually just booked our vacation to Florida in March break, too. We were looking at Mexico, but it was actually going to be $13,000 to take four of us to an all-inclusive. And we found Florida a lot cheaper. We booked our flights with our points, and we love going to Florida. We don't care who's the president. You don't turn on the news.
1: So you've saved some money by booking on points as well out of the gate. So I guess that's a good thing.
3: Cheaper than going to Mexico now that they've, you know, raised that because of the gas and fuel prices on flights.
1: Which place has the better tequila, though? Is it Florida or Mexico? I'm going to say it's probably Mexico.
3: I'd say Mexico, but Florida is just Florida. It's just a lot nicer, and I always have a good time in Florida.
1: Yeah, so. Thanks for the call, Kayla. 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When we come back, a riveting chat with a technology journalist and someone who doesn't love technology and loathes AI. That's me. Kami Levy's with us next. 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
23: 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It's partly cloudy right now. The high is 10. It's going to be mostly cloudy all day with a high of 12 tonight. Cloudy. Low of 6 tomorrow. Cloudy. We're getting some showers with wind at 30 gusting up to 50 kilometers an hour in the morning. And then 70 kilometers an hour in the afternoon with a high of 10. Friday, though, sunny and beautiful with a high of 10. Currently, again, cloudy and 10 outside of 680 CJOB.

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1: All right, welcome back. Drex here from 102.1 The Edge in Toronto, CFNY, and also on the Edge Radio Network. Did you notice how I snuck in some Errol Australian Crawl in there? Old radio fans would probably know that song from way back in the day. Maybe not. Maybe it's new to you. Let's bring in Carmi Levy, our favorite tech journalist. He loves talking about AI, and I roll my eyes every single time. That's our relationship, and I'm okay with that. Carmi, how are you, sir?
2: I am great. So good to be here.
1: Are we going to talk about AI today? Probably.
2: I tried not to. I'm trying to get off of it because it's frankly depressing me and everyone else that I talk to about it. So, maybe let's take a break from it this week.
1: So let's start with AI. Apple has unveiled the HomeView smart display with Siri AI. Starts at $429. Do I need this? Do I want this? Is it just more dumb products for my house?
2: Yeah, no. I mean, look, we've lived just fine without smart screens in our homes for years, and I think we'll do just fine if we don't buy one. Now, Google and Amazon have been selling them for years, and some people have them. I have them. I find them useful.
1: Explain the difference between a smart screen and a smart television. What's the difference here?
2: So a smart screen is a lot smaller. Smart screen is like a smart speaker with a small touchscreen on it.
1: So what's on the screen?
2: Primarily a TV.
1: So what's on it? Like weather, time, that sort of stuff?
2: That's exactly it. So you ask it questions. It's powered, like, so Apple's device is powered by Siri, but Google has Google Gemini, Amazon uses Alexa Plus. And so basically there's a smart assistant built in, powered by AI. And you ask it questions, the weather, your schedule for the day, you can make calls on it.
1: So it's a large iPhone Apple Watch, essentially.
2: Basically, yeah. It kind of has sort of pieces. It sort of looks like they glommed an iPad, an iPhone, an Apple Watch together, stuck it on a stand, and gave it a $429 price tag.
1: But
2: it's one of those things that, like, Apple is pushing into what we call the smart home. So they want to be able to control all of the technology. So your smart doorbell, your smart lights, your smart thermostat, all the smart things in your home, they want them all controllable through all of your devices.
1: That sounds terrifying.
2: Well, it kind of does, but, you know, the industry's been around for a while. But if you want to have a smart home today, you kind of have to buy different pieces from everyone, and then you have to figure out how they all work together. Whereas Apple's vision is, well, we're just going to make all the same technology, and everything is going to connect up, and it'll be as easy to set up as, say, your iPhone. That's the idea. Smart homes for the rest of us.
1: Okay.
2: You know, again, is it a need thing versus a want thing? I'm thinking it's want more than need, but for some people, they kind of want that. They want people to come over to their house, and they want them to wow them with technology. And for some people, that's a really cool thing. And they'll sell to them.
1: Oh, yeah.
2: And they'll sell as many as they make.
1: I do love the concept of a smart screen. I know Lululemon tried this with the mirror thing a couple of years back.
2: Yeah.
1: And you can now get those on the secondary market for so cheap. I've seen a couple of guys sort of retrofit and recode those. So they literally become an actual smart screen. So I can watch my news on it. My weather's going to pop up. Maybe my email's there as well. Is that where we're going? Like, I saw the movie Digger last night, and obviously that's set in the not too distant future. And one of the things I noticed is when Tom Cruise's character Digger was taking telephone calls, he would walk over to a vertical screen that's also a mirror and tap the screen, and the call would move from his phone to his screen. That's where we're going, isn't it?
2: It is, where, you know, all of the different devices that you have in your home or even your car or your office or wherever, that they all use common operating systems, common platforms. And so you can kind of move calls and move information and workflows from one device to another as you move through your day. And, you know, I've got Google and Amazon speakers and screens in my home these days because I'm always testing different things. And I'm finding this super handy because you never know kind of where you are. You're going to have a question. It's always going to be there to give you an answer no matter where you're at. And eventually, all the dumb things in our home are going to become smart, and we're going to be able to talk to them seamlessly. The notion of sitting down in front of a computer to get work done, we're going to kind of laugh at that. It's going to be more very sort of Star Trekian, where basically just ask a question, the computer just follows you around and gives you what you need.
1: Oh, my God. Speaking of computers, tell me about the shipments of global PCs. Apparently, they've cratered by about 20%. What's going on? Is this a chip thing or...?
2: Yeah, it's related to, they call it Ramageddon, the global chip and sort of, you know, storage and memory shortage, because AI companies are soaking up all of those components for their data centers because we're all using AI services. That leaves very little left over for consumer products like laptops, desktop computers, and smartphones. And so both IDC and Omdia have released their sort of tracker reports that show this last quarter, PC shipments were actually down by 20%. And the reason being is, you know, they're much more expensive. So if you're buying a laptop today, you're kind of getting sticker shock. It's a lot more than it was even just 6 months ago. And so what a lot of people did is they bought their computers early. In other words, they kind of locked in their votes before prices skyrocketed. And so now that everyone has a new computer for the most part, or they're happy with their old computer, well, no one's really buying them. And so sales have absolutely cratered. And the analysts are saying this is probably going to continue for at least another couple of years. Every time you ask them how long is this going to last, they keep pushing it further out because it doesn't show any signs of getting better.
1: Yeah, which is odd. Like, I bought myself a new MacBook Air a couple of years ago, and that thing is just powering through. But I've also got an older MacBook Pro, which I use as well. So I've got those two laptops, and I just don't see a time in the next couple of years where I would consider replacing those because I just don't think I need to.
2: Yeah, and that's exactly what a lot of people are doing. They're kind of looking at the hardware they've got. They're recognizing that now is a terrible time to buy. And they're going, well, you know what? As long as it's working, it's not chugging, you know, it's not sort of stuttering on the work that I give it, and I'm able to get stuff done, the lights are still on, then I'm going to hold on to it for as long as I can. And then maybe 2 or 3 years from now, once things start to ease off in the market and prices return to normal levels, then I'll start maybe considering replacing them. So a lot of people are just stretching out what they've got, and they're not buying new. And we know we're talking about computers now, but the same logic applies to smartphones. We are seeing smartphone numbers also down.
1: They're down about 15%. Sales of cell phones are down 15% this year, which is crazy to think of. It's the first time that cell phone sales have been down since we started buying smartphones.
2: Yeah, I mean, this has been the hottest product category for a couple of decades now, and all of a sudden, the bloom is off the rose, and nobody wants to buy a new one, and for good reason. Because again, every time a new company or a company introduces a new version of its phone, it carries a higher price. And of course, if you want to get more storage or more memory on it, it's going to cost you even more. So a lot of people are looking at their existing phone going, you know what? It's good enough. I don't have to impress anyone. I'm just going to save my money until, you know, maybe sometime in the future when the market isn't as crazy as it is now.
1: Imagine prices of things forcing us to be smart adults for once. Crazy stuff. Kami Levy.
2: That's not a bad thing.
1: Yeah, true. Kami Levy, tech journalist, on with us. Good to hear your voice again, friend. We'll chat soon.
2: Appreciate it, Trax.
1: All right. When we come back on the Ben Mulrooney Show after our news, nearly 1 in 4 Canadians are doing this. And it's likely leaving you exhausted. We'll talk about it next on the Ben Mulrooney Show.
0: It's the final home game for the Manitoba Moose before heading out for 6 in a row on the road.
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16: The federal government hopes to get more doctors to rural and northern Manitoba in the next few years. Federal Health Minister Marjorie Michelle says they'll spend $6 million over the next three.
17: Specifically, the funding will result in as many as 90 new family doctors ready to work in Manitoba by 2028-29.
16: Michelle says there are thousands of internationally educated doctors already in the country that need to be working in healthcare. There's a major gap in a driver's understanding of Manitoba's slow down move over law, Global Sarah McCarthy explains.
18: 81% of CAA Manitoba members have heard of the law, but only half know the speed you're supposed to slow down to when you see a tow truck or emergency vehicle on the side of a road. If you're on a stretch that's over 80 kilometers an hour, you're supposed to slow down to 60, and a road that's under 80, going 40 clicks an hour. Teresa DeFelice of CAA says the group is also calling for truck-mounted variable messaging signs.
19: In just over 40 U.S. states, variable message signs mounted on tow trucks have had a lot of great success. 95% compliance because it illuminates further back. It's got great lighting. In the States, they're using words. There's arrows to help direct the traffic.
18: 86% of CAA members are in support of allowing tow truck operators to have these signs. Sarah McCarthy, Global News.
16: A man has been arrested following three break-ins at homes in Winnipeg's Osborne Village neighborhood. Police say the break-ins happened over 2 days in mid-September at residents along the 200 block of Stradbrook Avenue. The suspect allegedly entered through windows and in two of the incidents fled after coming across the homeowners inside. No one was hurt and no personal belongings were reported stolen. After investigation by the Winnipeg Police Service's Property Crimes Unit, officers arrested 34-year-old Curtis Leroy George Tuesday morning in the 200 block of Princess Street. George is facing several charges. Statistics Canada says more Canadians have traveled across the U.S. border over the last 6 months.
20: StatCan says Canadian residents made 1.9 million return trips from the U.S. last month, up 6.8% compared to September 2025. It marks the sixth straight month of year-over-year increases. The recent rise in cross-border travel comes despite the ongoing trade dispute between the two countries that saw U.S. President Donald Trump introduce outright bans on imports of certain Canadian goods last month. StatCan data, however, shows return trips by Canadian residents from the U.S. are still about 30% lower compared with September 2 years ago. Michelle Zedekian, The Canadian Press.
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16: Mix of sun and clouds today. A high of 12 this evening. Partly cloudy. A low of 6. Becoming cloudy after midnight. Tomorrow, becoming cloudy in the morning. A high of 10. Showers beginning in the afternoon. At night, showers, windy, and a low of minus 1. Friday, sunny and a high of 10. Right now, it is 11 degrees outside. 680 CJOB.
1: Drake's here from the Edge Radio Network, CFNY in Toronto, 102.1 The Edge. Welcome back to the Ben Mulrooney Show. Ben is off today because he is in Ottawa at a ceremony. They're naming an elementary school after his dad, former Prime Minister of Canada, Brian Mulroney. You already knew that. But this is the first time they've named a school after him. So Ben and his family are in town for that today. Ben's going to be back in the seat tomorrow. One in four Canadians has a side hustle. And 4 in 10 of them are stuck on a legal leap. So Canadians are working a second shift. Nearly 1 in 4 has a side hustle now. They're putting in an average of 13-hour weeks, close to 2 extra workdays. For many, it's a career in waiting. Nearly 1 in 5 side hustlers say they're likely to quit their day job and go all in. So what is actually holding them back? There's some new data out that reveals it's surprisingly basic. Many don't know how to make it official. So 23% of Canadians have a side hustle, right? So averaging 13 hours a week. And this number goes up to nearly 46% when you look at the Gen Z population and their side hustles. 19% of side hustlers are likely to leave their job to go full-time. Interesting. So you might already have a full-time job, but you might have a side hustle, and you might be realizing that that side hustle should be the main hustle. I get that. There's plenty of people, especially in this business too, in the media business. There's so many different things you could be doing outside of just, let's use this as example, a radio show. So what are the things a radio host could be doing outside of that is considered a side hustle? Maybe some occasional TV work, maybe a podcast, maybe, you know, being the face of digital content for another brand. So, and I'm just thinking just out of the box here, what my side hustles could be. Joy Jeet, that works on this show, does this. He works on podcasts as well, and he works in a restaurant because he's a chef. But is Joy Jeet likely to leave this to go do his side hustle full time? The answer is probably not. I know what Joy Jeet is interested in. He's interested in the directing side of television, which is, honestly, if you're working in a radio station and pressing buttons and directing the radio, then you can transition those skills to television. Is Ozzy looking at you thinking that you're going to steal his job? I don't think that's going to happen. But even Ozzy, who works on this show, this guy's got a million side hustles. So he does video production for us. But, you know, when he's not here, he's getting freelance work to go film stuff, go create content. Let me bring in Danny Vaughn, the producer of the Ben Mulrooney Show this afternoon. Danny, you found this story. I chatted about it briefly last week on my show at 640 in Toronto. You've got a couple of young guys in your family. They got side hustles yet? Or are they just doing singular jobs or still at school full time?
0: School and I guess part-time jobs. I don't know if you'd call that a side hustle.
1: The main hustle is school, so the side hustle would be the part-time job, right?
0: Fine, there you go.
1: Yeah. Like, I got a friend who is a dancer, and their entire life is side hustles. It's gig to gig to gig. And I wonder, and I've never had this conversation with him, but I wonder, because that would stress me out. I'm one of these people, I need to be an employee, I need to be salaried, I need to have benefits. I need to know a ballpark of how much money is going to be entering my bank account every 2 weeks. That's the type of person I am. I like a solid lockdown job. But some people can actually survive quite well in a gig economy.
0: I don't know, though. I wonder if for the younger people, if that's just their reality. I think a lot of people would love to have a full-time, you know, known hours with benefits. I just think that's really hard to find, especially for younger people, where the reality is I just have to try to make ends meet and survive by doing various gigs.
1: It's worth noting, too, that a lot of the recruiter crap that young people need to go through to get any sort of attention in the job market is just absolutely bonkers, because there's AI systems booting you out of the system before you can even get a look at by an actual human. So, you know, when you got young people coming out of university and it's like, entry level position must have 7 years experience. What? How is that a thing? It used to be years ago, you get out of university and you'd be able to walk into some sort of entry level job to start your career and work your way up. That's so hard for people now. So I understand it. We're all wondering, where are we going to make those extra bucks? Because our salaries have not kept in line with inflation in any way.
0: What gets me, too, is that some of the jobs that sound, they sound like entry-level jobs because they're offering minimum wage, yet they're expecting years of experience. It's like, if you're paying minimum wage, that, in my mind, is for someone with no experience. And if you require at least a year or two of experience, I think you need to offer a little bit more. You got to do better than minimum wage then.
1: And that is why, possibly, some people are looking more and more to trades. Remember, we talked about this a while back where, some people, I think you even gave me the story, Danny, I think it was a New York Post story, of something like 25%, a quarter of all Gen Zs in the U.S. are considering trades because they know for a fact, and we discussed it on the show, it is the quickest path to making $100,000 a year. By getting into a trade, being really good at it, focusing on it, and going from there. Because if you're making, $5,000 here, $6,000 there, $7,000 there, that can be a pretty sketchy situation to be in. Unless you're really good with money or have a trust fund that you can fall back on. And guess what? Most of us don't have those things. Thanks for that link. I just got that. You sent it over. It makes sense. We spoke to tradespeople going, absolutely. There was one guy I think we spoke to. I'm paraphrasing our conversation. I think he said he was 16 or 17 when he started being a tradesman, like getting into trades, getting an apprenticeship. By the time he was 24, he was making like $150,000 a year. Find me any 24-year-olds that are making $150,000 a year. Maybe a few that are in marketing, sure. But those jobs are few and far between. It's more likely that someone who's in their mid-20s is making some bank as a tradesperson than doing any other type of job. So what are the number one jobs? And I've mentioned this before. When it comes to Canadians over the age of 20, what are the number one jobs? For men, it's transportation, driving trucks. Number one job in the country. Deliveries, semis, delivering groceries, all of that sort of stuff. That is the highest employer of males in Canada. When it comes to women, what's the highest employer? Retail. Those are the two biggest job sort of tracks for most people in this country. And no one's saying you have to stay in those things. There are plenty of things and skills you can learn within those industries to move on to other industries later on. But yeah, the side hustle thing. I've got a bunch of people in my life that basically have main jobs and side hustles. Like trying to hang out with your friends on weekends is impossible in 2026, because there's always someone that has to work a Saturday shift or a late Sunday shift. because everyone's picking up whatever work they can do. Trust me, if I was allowed to work outside this company on weekends, I would probably pick up a weekend job. But because I'm a media personality, I'm front-facing for this company. I couldn't just go, you know, do some stuff for SiriusXM or be on CTV because I don't work for those corporations. I'm an employee of this corporation. So that limits me somewhat, right? So the way I would do side hustles is what do I want to do in my career? So I've got to think, you know, I know I'm creeping up towards 50. I know I'm good at this job. But what are the other skills that I have? I can edit video. I can somewhat shoot video. I can present on television. Is that a way for me to find a side hustle for myself? But then again, Danny, you've seen me. Would you put me on television? Right, oh, she's laughing.
0: You would make a great Simon Cowell because you are.
1: Wow, that's awful. Why would you say that? Jeez. Oh my God. Turn the microphone off.
0: You're a bit prickly.
1: But yeah, but I haven't had that much face work done. My God. Have you seen how much work that guy's done to himself? He looks like a horror story.
0: I'm not saying you look like him. I just mean you provide a lot of fast comments that are funny and.
1: Well, they put money in my bank account, kiddo, because I have the quips ready to roll. Right. Do you is that how you see me? You see me as a reality show judge?
0: You're very blunt. Okay. So I just equate you, I think, of all the judges. You're not, you're not one of the super sweet ones.
1: So if we were doing Canadian Idol and Sass Jordan wasn't available, it would have been me with Ben as the host? Is that what you're saying?
0: That would be something.
1: Yeah.
0: I'd like to see that. Yeah.
1: Sure. All right. When we come back on the Ben Mulrooney Show, we're going to dive into dealing with dating and going on date with people who are only there for the meal. Huh? It's a strange story. Coming back in just a couple of seconds here on the Ben Mulrooney Show.
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12: 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Weather.
13: It's going to be mostly cloudy all day with a high of 12 tonight. Partly cloudy with a low of 6. Then cloudy tomorrow. We're getting some showers with a high of 10. Friday, sunny. High will be 10 right now. It's 10 and cloudy outside of 680 CJOB.

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1: All right, welcome back. Drex here from the Edge Radio Network. In for Ben Mulrooney today. He's going to be back on your radio tomorrow. All right, so we're going to talk about dating here. Nothing that anyone on this show has any idea about. No idea. No person on this show has gone on a date in the last 5 years. Bring up Danny's channel here. I want to talk to her about this. She found this bizarre story, and I've never seen anything like this before, but it makes total sense to me. If you're on the dating apps, you probably know what a booty call is, right? Mm-hmm. What about a foodie call? All right, tell me about this story, Danny.
2: This is just talking about the fact that there are some people out there who seem to use dating apps just to score a free dinner, a nice meal. And, you know, I think it's a problem. It's a problem for some people. You are hoping that the other person is actually interested in a relationship, yeah. But the number of women that admit to doing this, one of the surveys, it was 23%, and the other one, it was 33% of women. One in three.
1: Is this because there's still some sort of traditional things at play where maybe the first date a guy is paying? Is that what it was happening here? Is that kind of what you're telling me?
2: Yeah, I think that's an unwritten rule for a lot of people where the expectation is either that the guy will pay or the one who is doing the asking, who's asking the other one out.
1: You and I talked about this off air briefly. And I said, this is interesting because there are some subcultures in our human experience where people have sex on the first date and probably don't even go to a restaurant until the second or third date.
2: You did say that. Yeah, okay.
1: There's plenty of people like that. Sex on the first date. And if, you know, if we click like that, then maybe we'll break bread.
2: Okay. Well,
1: you sound like you're frowning upon that. I mean, no one's asking you to do that.
2: I don't know. I think maybe having a meal or 10 together first might be, but whatever.
1: Why? What's wrong with sex on the first date? Let's not act like it's a thing that we don't do. Come on.
2: I've never done that. But no, anyway, okay. But hey, I love
1: how uncomfortable this is making you feel. Come on. We're talking about regular air breathing humans. Some of them don't go on first dates to a restaurant. Some of them go on first dates to someone else's bed.
2: Okay. I mean, is that even really a date then?
1: Yeah, of course it is. That's a date.
2: Is more of a Tinder hookup or a hookup
1: can be a date. You're still going to learn about the person. You're just learning about the more intimate parts of them first, I guess.
2: Okay. Anyway, let's get back to the food part.
1: We need to have this. That's why I was agreeing to put this story in, because there's different ways of dating. And I know exactly what you're talking about. There's plenty of people who are only in it for a free meal, right? In fact, I think there was a woman about 10 years ago I interviewed who'd vlogged about how many free meals she'd gotten from dates. And she'd went on those dates specifically to get the free meal.
2: Yes, it does seem to be a motivation for some women, maybe as high as 33%. That seems really high.
1: Is there men's numbers on this? Surely there must be men who go on dates just for a decent meal and not so much the company. Come on. Surely.
2: Are there a lot of men that are expecting that the date will pay for the meal, though? I mean, the guy, if he's paying anyway, or even if it's being split,
1: yeah,
2: he's still paying his portion. I don't know if you need to necessarily throw in the whole date scenario. Then you can just go out for dinner or go with friends.
1: Now, generally, because I have a decent job and I make okay money and I'm single, if I am going on a date, and look, I'll admit it, I've been on a couple of dates since I moved to Toronto. They haven't worked out to be anything, but I'm more than happy to pay for a meal for somebody. Like, I'm not really too concerned about that. But then again, I'm not one of those guys that has expectations if I pay for a meal, right? I don't have sexual expectations in taking someone on a date for food and then be like, okay, is that gonna get you to get your clothes off? That's not how my mind thinks at all. In fact, one of the fun experiences to do on a date is if it's a first date and it's a meal – is try this one. I think you'll find out what type of person you're dealing with really quickly. If you're like, yeah, let's split it, and you look at their face, see what the body language tells you.
2: I mean, I think that there's nothing wrong with keeping things more casual for the first date. It doesn't have to be a restaurant for dinner.
1: Oh, you can go for coffee.
2: It certainly doesn't have to be a nice restaurant.
1: Hey, one of the dates I went on, Danny, about 6 months ago, dreadful date. It was a coffee date. And then we got our coffees, and then we moved to a parkette somewhere, sat down, had a bit of a chat. And then this person just turns to me out of nowhere and just says, I don't feel a connection here. I'm going to get out of here. See ya. Literally stood up and walked away. Strangest date I've ever had in my 40 plus years. Strangest thing ever. And I get
2: but
1: it.
2: But at least it was after just a coffee and not lobster or filet mignon or something.
1: I mean, if you had filet mignon, it's delicious.
2: Okay. They're saying the typical all-in date is somewhere, we're looking at $189.
1: Life's expensive. You're paying
2: That's
1: for two people, maybe a bottle of wine. If you're buying by the glass and it's like a good restaurant, you're looking at, $25, $30 for a glass of wine. So,
2: Yeah, that's a lot of money.
1: All right. I think the key here, the key takeaway is just don't date. Just don't date. Just spend all your money on yourself.
2: Okay, yeah, that's the takeaway.
1: I think that's the advice here. But I think people have known that. I think people have known this information for a long time that we're presenting them today, that there is foodie callers over booty callers. Right? I think we've already known that. We've always known that. Like I get that feeling sometimes. Are they just here for the free meal?
2: Now, are you excited or impressed if someone comes up with a creative first date idea where it's
1: What? What are you talking about? Like, what? Give me an example.
2: I don't know.
1: Going to a labyrinth?
2: Roller skating or something.
1: No, I don't. I don't want to do anything on a first date that makes me look stupid because I already look stupid enough. So I don't want to do anything to push that over the edge.
2: Oh, an escape room is a great first
1: date. Escape room is a terrible first date, especially for someone like me with extreme uncontrollable ADHD. I'll crash out in there. Can't do it. I've never done an escape room ever.
2: They're so much
1: fun. No, they're not so much fun. You're crazy. They're not fun at all. Nothing about them is fun.
2: There's a reason they're all over the place because they are so much fun.
1: Because people like to be punished. People love, people are huge fans of BDSM. They don't even realize it. They want to be punished. They want to be locked in rooms and they want to try and figure out how to get out of there. Like, I do not want to be locked in a room and I don't want to have to do 7 levels of puzzles to try and get myself out of there. I'm not doing it. That's a terrible first date idea. You know what's a great first date? Not going to the movies, because you're not talking to the person. Just sort of, don't go to the movies on a first date. I don't know. Go to a firing range. Shoot some guns.
2: I agree with you on not the movies. I'm not going to say I agree with you on the gun range, but not going to a movie, yes, because you can't really talk. You shouldn't. If you do talk, Ben Mulrooney, if he's in the movie theater, he's going to get very, very angry.
1: It's true. I've seen what he does in movie theaters if you talk. Yeah, it's a whole thing. He gets management involved. Look, here's the thing. Is at the end of the day, you date however you want to date. If you know that the person's only there for the free meal and not so much for you and it doesn't bother you, then so what? Who cares? Food's good. You know, food actually brings us together. So a foodie date is actually a good thing. I would maybe thrive under a foodie date circumstances because I can connect with people over food.
2: Okay, I don't know if I'd want to invest a couple $100 on a first date unless there was a lot of texting, chatting beforehand and you feel like
1: I'm not taking you to the Keg on a first date. I'm taking you to my favorite hole in the wall Chinese restaurant. I think that's a better date because if you fancy it up, I don't think that really tells them about the real you. But if I think you take them to your favorite local, that's the way to do it. Take them to your favorite local, your favorite hole in the wall, because that's how you learn about somebody, right? You learn about, what food they like, where they like to go. And guess what? If you go to a local hole in the wall, Danny, you're not spending $180 on two people, maybe $50 tops.
2: And if you do offer to take someone out for dinner and the restaurant they mention is, a higher end place, is that a red flag for you?
1: Yeah, a little bit.
2: Yeah, should be.
1: Just a little bit. Good. I'll reconsider it. All right, when we come back, I'm going to be opening the phone lines, 416-870-6400, 1-888-225-TALK. An 11-year-old child has crashed a vehicle in a cornfield after a joyride in Ontario. Now, I know it's serious, but I also see the fun side of this. Very silly. And I'm wondering, what is the wildest thing you did as a kid? Was it going a joyride in a car as a kid? Something else? Maybe leaving one movie and sneaking into another without paying? I don't know. Is that wild? 416-870-6400, 1-888-225-TALK. It's the Ben Mulrooney Show. Coming back next.
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4: Global news at 3:30. I'm Ross Levitan. U.S. Ambassador to Canada Pete Hoekstra says American officials are closely watching Canadian politicians for signs of election interference. During an interview on the Really Big Show podcast, Hoekstra said that Industry Minister Melanie Joly made comments about targeting retaliatory tariffs at, quote, politically sensitive states. Joly pushed back today, saying Canada would never engage in election interference.
5: I've engaged with Democrats and Republicans. Fundamentally, what I've done in the U.S. is to attract investments. And I think I'll be able to have good news of investments by different American companies to Canada. And that's exactly what I'm doing. And that will continue to be my strategy in the U.S. and also around the world.
4: Hoekstra said if any actions by Canadians end up amounting to election interference, the United States will respond. U.S. President Donald Trump has been actively campaigning in battleground states ahead of the November 3rd midterm elections, which could end Republican control over Congress. A local organization is getting a funding boost from the province to help children with autism. St. Amant is getting $5 million as part of the government's $30 million for autism-specific supports this year. The funding is expected to help with case management, early intervention, and behavioral supports, reducing wait lists and accessing services sooner. Global News Time is 3:31. 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
6: With your traffic, I'm Adam Wilson. Starting off the drive with some street paving, this is southbound Waverly between Scurfield and Abenogi-Mikina. Expect some slow-moving traffic heading through there. Northbound McPhillips, a few delays approaching Logan, and northbound Keewaytin as you're heading to Logan. Westbound Portage, work happening in your median and middle lanes between Sherburn and Dominion. Expect that to be a slow spot. And over on Abenogi-Mikina, work happening in both directions, Pembina to St. Mary's. Life changes, money worries follow. 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That's your 680 CJOB traffic.

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1: I love that we're using Yakety Sax, the Benny Hill theme, to talk about two delinquent children. That's great. Sends the wrong message, but thank you, Andrew. Welcome back to the Ben Mulrooney Show. 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From CFNY in Toronto, covering for Ben today. He's in Ottawa today. They are naming an elementary school after the 18th Prime Minister of Canada, his late father, Brian Mulroney. So Ben was in town for that today. I got to tell you, Danny, I don't think I've seen a story like this in a while, and it must be the biggest news in Pembroke, Ontario, because I can't imagine a lot exciting happens there. But Monday morning, 2:30 a.m., an 11-year-old and a 9-year-old passenger took a car on a joyride throughout Pembroke. There was early reports to broadcast over police radios that there was a car doing burnouts. Now, if you know the skill level that you need to know about cars to be able to do burnouts, you've got to question yourself, why does an 11-year-old know this? So here's what happened. They were doing burnouts. As soon as police approached, the car took off. They did not pursue the car.

0: go, I'm going to steal a parent's car and do burnouts. So my other question on top of this is, who taught the 11-year-old how to do burnouts? My dad taught me how to do burnouts in a Valiant in the early 90s.
1: Okay. Like, my first thought was an 11-year-old. That 11-year-old has to be fairly tall. I don't know if I could have seen.
0: Not necessarily. Like 11-year-olds are enormous. They look huge.
1: Okay, I don't know if I would have been able to touch the pedals and hit the brakes, although maybe he didn't need
0: All right, you're getting lost in the weeds on this one, Danny. The story is, who taught the 11-year-old how to do burnouts?
1: I mean, an 11-year-old
0: does not, why are you assuming it's the dad? Maybe it's the mom. Maybe she is the motorhead here, right?
1: Yeah, maybe.
0: Right, but someone would have had to physically teach the 11-year-old how to do circle work. You don't just hop in a car and be like,
1: I don't know. Kids these days are growing up on Grand Theft Auto and all these, you know, car games. Who knows? Maybe it's not the parents.
0: Yes, Georgie. Yes, Georgie. What do you want to say?
2: Exactly. So children are watching, playing games.
0: Yeah.
2: And B, YouTube is so...
0: Does anyone know how to use a microphone in this building? It drives me crazy. I'm going to say it on the air. You learn how to use a microphone or don't come on the show, all right? Guys, seriously, it's radio. Microphones are important. Tell me the story again so I can hear you.
2: I just said that YouTube is one. And yes, as Danny said, people are playing games and kids are playing games like GTA.
0: Yeah.
2: So it's so easy for them to learn.
0: Sure, but it's not going to teach you the physicality of how to do an actual burnout.
2: YouTube will show you every single
0: thing.
2: Okay,
0: that's true. Okay, do you honestly think an 11-year-old went, I'm going to steal mom and dad's car, going to go on YouTube and learn how to do burnouts? No, I think a parent physically taught him how to do it.
2: I'm not joking, Rex. The other day, maximum 3 or 4 days ago,
0: yeah,
2: I was near my house, uh-huh, and a kid, 12 or 13,
0: yeah,
2: was doing a wheelie on an electric motorcycle.
0: Oh, yeah. Do you know how to pop a wheelie?
2: I have no clue.
0: Okay, because you didn't learn it. Maybe you need to go on YouTube.
2: Exactly, but kids are doing that.
0: What does everyone think of the fact that the 11 and 9-year-olds aren't going to receive any charges here because they're children, because they're minors?
1: Well, they can't. Legally, they can't.
0: Yeah.
1: If you're under 12, these kids, you could murder someone. If you're 11 years old, the law can't do anything.
0: Yeah. It's quite something. And you got to get, honestly, when you're a kid, you got to get all of this delinquency out of your system.
1: Like, all before you're 12.
0: Is it 12 when they can start charging you? Is that the age?
1: Yes, at 12 they can.
0: All right.
1: You.
0: So if you got a kid under 12 and they're a rat bag, they got to get it out of their system. All right. They got to get it out of their system because it's, look, my sister's dealing with this right now. She's got a 14-year-old son who's an absolute delinquent. Absolute delinquent. Got expelled. This is what my sister did, and I'm so annoyed at her for this. I still love her, though. My nephew got expelled from the school he was in, yet she flew him to Canada for 2 weeks to have a fabulous holiday. Absolutely not.
1: Wait, during the expulsion?
0: Yes.
1: Like, he was rewarded.
0: He should be at school. Oh. He should have been at school. He's been in Canada the last 2 weeks, just left. Because he got expelled from school. So my sister flew him here. They went to Alaska to look at the whales. They went ziplining in Juneau. They went to all the aquariums on the West Coast. Crazy type of behavior, rewarded.
1: Yeah, I don't know if he's going to learn his lesson then. I think it needs to be. I mean, maybe hanging out with you is a punishment. Maybe that's what she was
0: like.
1: Thinking,
0: this is how much of a delinquent my sister's kid is. Arrives in Vancouver and somehow manages to acquire a nicotine vape without my sister's knowledge. 14-year-old, foreign country, figured out how to get a nicotine vape from a store. How do you do that? How do you do it? Crazy stuff.
1: No, they're supposed to be checking ID, and I think.
0: Hey, listen, I used to go into the corner store down the corner from the high school I went to, and you could buy a Lucy for 20 cents. And he'd literally take out a packet of cigarettes from behind the counter and take one out and give it to you for 20 cents. And that was the early 90s. So there's always a way for kids to acquire things. And I suspect that maybe this 11-year-old knew that they could probably get away with this before 2012.
1: And when this kid does turn 12, they need to blame it on the 9-year-old, the younger brother, because...
0: Were they relatives? Is that what we discovered here? I didn't realize they were relatives.
1: there was

0: a 9-year-old in the passenger. You know,
1: right. Yeah, but was that kid related to the 11-year-old? I didn't see that in the story.
0: I guess I'm inferring, especially the time of day, but you're okay. Maybe it would be a friend, but I'm guessing.
1: So let's ask yourself that question as well. Why was a 9 and 11-year-old out of bed at 2:30 in the morning on a Monday? Oof. What's going on in Pembroke, Ontario? My God. Maybe there's things happening in that city we don't know about, but just bizarre that these kids. And look, I understand that's the law, but what's the accountability here? The parents going, are you grounded for a month? You grounded for the rest of the year? Like, what do you say?
0: Send them to Australia.
1: Oh, okay. All right. So let me ask you, if you had an 11-year-old that stole your car 2:30 on a Monday morning, and you know that they're not going to be held responsible in a justice manner, how do you, as a mom of 11-year-old, hold a kid accountable for that?
0: Ooh, that is so tough. I mean, first of all, I would be so worried about them crashing and getting hurt. I think I would want them to understand car accidents are no joke and you can get seriously injured or hurt someone else. I'd want them to know that that's a real possibility.
1: There is another thing here that this parent could do. This parent in this particular case, if they know that this kid loves this type of motorsport, encourage them and move them into that. Like, get them into go-kart racing, see if there's something more there. Because it may just be a cry for attention. And look, I started loving radio and wanted to be on the radio when I was 9 years old. So it wouldn't be unusual for an 11-year-old to be starting to express the things they're really into. And if it happens to be cars, motorsport, circle work, that sort of stuff, maybe they want to be a drag racer, right? There's so many opportunities for motorsport. So maybe focusing that kid's attention on something like that, going, okay, let's take the bad opportunity here. And if you love that so much, how do we turn that into a good opportunity? I think that's what could happen.
0: That would be a good way to look at it. That's going to be an expensive hobby.
1: Very expensive hobby. Yeah, not as expensive as being a goalie in hockey, though. Maybe more expensive. Who knows? All right, we're going to take a break here. When we come back on the Ben Mulrooney Show, we're going to chat to our buddy, Craig Baird, the host of the Canadian History X podcast. We're going to talk about the Whiskey War. This guy loves to dive into history, and we'll chat about it next, coming up at the Ben Mulrooney Show.
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19: With your traffic, I'm Adam Wilson. Things are picking up across the city. Southbound Osborne, Broadway to Confusion Corner, that's currently moving at 8 minutes. Southbound St. Anne's, Fermor Dab and Ojimikina is at 7. Southbound Century, traffic slowing down, making your way over the St. James Bridge. And eastbound on Nairn as you're approaching Panet. Northbound Cuinton, work continuing between Notre Dame and Elgin, slowing things down. And westbound Portage, there's work continuing, Sherburn to Dominion. 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That's your 680 CJOB traffic.
1: Like, so far in and in between Ellesmere and Greenland is this little tiny, tiny, tiny, tiny piece of land. It's called Hans Island. Nothing on it. No trees, no flora, no fauna, no nothing. There may be a bottle of alcohol of some description, though. It's been one of my favorite ongoing Canadian history stories. It is the Whiskey War. Let me bring in Craig Baird here, host of the Canadian History X podcast. Hey, buddy, how are you?
20: I'm doing well, thank you.
1: This is one of my favorite things to always read about because there's an update every couple of years. Explain to me what the Canadians and the Danes do on this island.
20: Well, like you said, Hans Island is just this tiny little island. There's no animals, there's no plants or anything like that. And when they were creating the border between Greenland and Canada back in 1973, it kind of went right down the middle of Hans Island. So both Denmark and Canada claimed the island as part of their territory. And then this led to both countries, what they would do is they would send Navy ships to the area every few years. And each time they did, they would put up their nation's flag and leave a bottle of alcohol. The Danes would leave schnapps, and then the Canadians would leave Canadian Club whiskey. So that's why it became known as the Whiskey War. It's also been called the world's friendliest war.
1: Hang on, do the Danes call it the schnapps war? If we call it the whiskey war,
20: they call it the schnapps war.
1: Really quickly before you go on, favorite type of schnapps. I'm a butterscotch guy.
20: I don't think I've ever had schnapps in my life.
1: Oh,
20: actually.
1: Craig, go to the liquor store this afternoon. Get yourself either a bottle of peach schnapps or butterscotch schnapps. Put that in the freezer and then have a shot tomorrow, okay?
20: Butterscotch does sound pretty good. I think I'll try that.
1: So good. So this is a friendly thing, isn't it? It's not mean or anything. It's just sort of, I guess, both countries understanding the silliness that this piece of land really doesn't mean anything.
20: Yeah, they both kind of understand that it's, you know, it's just a tiny little rock in the middle of nowhere. It does have something to say with when it comes to resources that might be around it, whether it's oil and gas and things like that, because of the border that would extend out from the island. But overall, it was really just this thing that became a very fun thing, especially online. But it actually came to an end on June 14th, 2022, when Canada and Denmark signed a formal agreement to just divide the island in half. And they did that in the wake of the start of the Ukraine war, because they wanted to show how two countries could resolve these kinds of territorial disputes peacefully without any wars or anything like that.
1: And when you zoom in on it, why does Greenland have most of the island? I'm looking at the border drawn across this. They look like they have most of the island.
20: They do. It does seem like they get a little bit more than we do, but it might just be because it is slightly closer to Greenland than it is to Ellesmere Island.
1: So let me ask you, with the Americans just sort of getting a deal together to, do something militarily in Greenland, do you think the Americans are going to mess with us over this island?
20: I don't think they know even about Hans Island or where it is or anything like that.
1: Someone will tell them, Craig.
20: Yeah. It'll fly under the radar, likely.
1: Would you ever go to a place like this just to visit a place where the story has come from? It seems like a pretty fascinating spot, but so desolate.
20: Oh, absolutely. I think it'd be really cool to go to Hans Island and just kind of see this thing that was played a tiny little role in Canadian history and became probably one of the more famous wars of the 21st century in terms of, you know, it just being this thing that was very popular online. It was shared everywhere. And a lot of people don't even realize it ended a few years ago.
1: Yeah, I didn't even realize. So, that's kind of not fun anymore, though. So we don't leave whiskey for them and they don't leave schnapps for us?
20: I don't know if we do or not. It would be kind of cool if we still left it there on their side and they left it on our side. I think it would be kind of a nice way to kind of continue things.
1: Like, is there a fence or?
20: No, it's just an imaginary line straight through the middle of the of the island.
1: It's such a fun story. What did you find out about this story that you didn't know before when you were putting this together?
20: Well, I think that how far back it went, because it's, you know, generally when we think of the whiskey and the schnapps going back and forth, that kind of started in just about the 1990s or so, really getting going. But, you know, the whole dispute goes back to 1973. And for a good 25 years, nobody even knew about this until it started to get headway online. And, you know, the whiskey war, as it's, so to speak, started.
1: Why Canadian Club whiskey? Why not something more demonstrably Canadian like Crown Royal? Like Canadian Club whiskey is bigger outside of Canada than it is within side.
20: Well, it could just be because it says Canadian on it. I mean, that might be the main reason. Or maybe the first person who put alcohol there was just a bigger fan of Canadian whiskey, and that's what they left. And so that just started the tradition.
1: Yeah. Where do you lean on your Canadian whiskeys? Do you have a favorite?
20: I don't think I do.
1: Damn. We got to introduce you to some Canadian whiskeys and some Dutch schnapps, I think. Ben, hang on. Is Craig there still? Is he still there? Did you drop out? Is he there? I can't hear him.
20: Sorry, I don't know what happened there. My thing just muted automatically.
1: There you go. That's very strange. All right. Craig, is this episode up now for people to listen to?
20: It is. Yeah, it's up there for everybody to listen to and then learn more about the whiskey war.
1: I think I have a clip from it. Have a listen to this.
0: A few months later, the Danish minister for Greenland planted a flag on Hans Island and left a note that read, "Welcome to the Danish island." And he also left a bottle of schnapps.
1: Yeah, right. The minister went. Like, how expensive is that little trip, by the way? I can't imagine that would be cheap for either navies to go to that remote island and leave whiskey.
20: No, it is not cheap at all. I mean, usually they were just in the area, so they just decided to leave the whiskey and the schnapps, but not cheap at all.
1: And that's why we probably wrapped it up in 2022, because there probably would have been a politician at some point going, what is the waste of taxpayer dollars to do this?
20: I would say that would likely be the case.
1: Yeah. Craig Baird, host of Canadian History X, find it on the Curious Cast Network, and have a listen to the brand new episode, The Whiskey War. Craig Baird, thanks, buddy. We'll chat to you soon.
20: Thanks for having me.
1: Yeah. All right. Coming up on the Ben Mulrooney Show for our Toronto listeners, we're going to talk bike lanes. You're nearly two-thirds of Torontonians.
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16: Deloitte's 2026 holiday spending report found it's a season of savings. Spending on gifts and gift cards projected to drop 5% this year.
22: Canadians are cautious about spending. Value is top of mind. And we continue to use more AI than we did last year.
16: Deloitte's Shauna Conway says consumers using AI to browse, but not to lock into a purchase.
22: 55 plus is pulling back more than 18 to 34, which is spending more. But the aggregate is less.
16: U.S. inflation accelerated last month as gas, clothes, and airfares got more expensive. On the markets, the TSX down 400 points. In New York, the Dow down 49. The S&P 500 down 87. NASDAQ down 512 points. Oil up 95 cents to close at $95.09 per barrel. Gold down $69.40 to close at $4,107.90 an ounce. And our Canadian dollar trading at 70.11 cents U.S. compared to 70.31 cents U.S. on Tuesday. 680 CJOB means business.
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16: Richard Cloutier reporting. Several stories ahead, including the breaking news on an inquest focusing on police tactics and pursuits, addictions, homelessness, and your vote.
32: And yet we're all one phone call away from disaster and life unraveling, all of us.
16: A Montreal father sentenced for murdering his 9-year-old daughter.
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16: The news for Wednesday, October 14th starts right now.
4: Global News at 4 o'clock. I'm Jeff Braun.
5: It's time for the municipal government, you know, to step forward and become a full partner to end homelessness.
4: An outreach advocate is pushing for designated encampment sites to be part of the discussion leading up to the civic election in 2 weeks' time. Marion Willis of StreetLink says Halifax is doing this and Thunder Bay just established its first tiny home village.
5: We're so far behind here in Winnipeg. You know, we need to get doing this. The greatest barrier to this is a municipal government that does not feel they have a role. They see this as all social services. We have a huge crisis in this city. We have many people that are struggling and suffering. Impacts to ordinary citizens is tremendous and to the business community.
4: Willis says the city needs to be a full partner and work with the experts to help end homelessness. An inquest into the case of a 16-year-old First Nations girl shot to death by Winnipeg police is being told the force needs to make changes. Inquest lawyers and counsel for the family of Aisha Hudson say police should look at, among other things, improving training on when it's best to call off a vehicle pursuit. Aisha Hudson was shot in April 2020 after officers responding to reports of a liquor store robbery chased a stolen Jeep she was driving. The inquest heard the vehicle rammed a police cruiser and hit other vehicles during the chase before an officer fired the fatal shots. Inquest lawyer Dana Steinfeld says the police service should re-examine how it interacts with young people and review cultural competency training. More international doctors will be coming to rural and northern Manitoba over the next year to fill in the staffing gaps. Federal Health Minister Marjorie Michelle is in Winnipeg and announced the government will put $6 million over 3 years towards this.
6: Over the last year, we have been working closely in collaboration with provinces and territories, colleges and regulators to accelerate credential recognition.
4: It's expected to result in up to 90 new family doctors ready to work across Manitoba by 2028 and 2029. There's a major gap in drivers' understanding of Manitoba's slow-down move-over law, Global's Sarah McCarthy explains.
7: 81% of CAA Manitoba members have heard of the law, but only half know the speed you're supposed to slow down to when you see a tow truck or emergency vehicle on the side of a road. If you're on a stretch that's over 80 kilometers an hour, you're supposed to slow down to 60, and a road that's under 80, going 40 clicks an hour. Teresa DeFelice of CAA says the group is also calling for truck-mounted variable messaging signs.
8: In just over 40 U.S. states, variable message signs mounted on tow trucks have had a lot of great success. 95% compliance because it illuminates further back. It's got great lighting. In the states, they're using words. There's arrows to help direct the traffic.
7: 86% of CAA members are in support of allowing tow truck operators to have these signs. Sarah McCarthy, Global News.
9: What started as a kidnapping investigation became much larger.
4: Toronto's police chief says three military members have been charged in an abduction investigation that uncovered hundreds of ammunition rounds allegedly stolen from the Canadian Armed Forces. Myron Demkew says 2,500 rounds of ammo, about half of which were blanks, were allegedly stolen from the military.
9: In total, seven suspects have been arrested and 82 criminal charges have been laid. This is still very much an ongoing investigation.
4: He says it began on July 25th when officers responded to a reported abduction. Police allege the victim, who was targeted for his cryptocurrency, was taken at gunpoint, handcuffed, and assaulted before suspects tried to gain access to his assets. A man's been arrested after three break-ins at homes in the Osborne Village. Police say the break-ins happened over 2 days in mid-September at homes along the 200 block of Stradbrook Avenue. The suspect allegedly entered through windows and in two of the incidents fled after coming across the homeowners inside. No one was hurt and no personal belongings were reported stolen. Police made an arrest. 34-year-old Curtis Leroy George is facing several charges. And the Canadian Food Inspection Agency is recalling some Farm Boy, Lacentra, and LifeSmart organic cheeses because of possible listeria contamination.
10: In a notice, the agency says the recall was triggered by test results and there have been no reported illnesses. It says people should throw out or return any of the affected cheeses. The products of concern include Farm Boy organic Swiss, medium cheddar, old cheddar, extra sharp, and three-year-old cheddar cheeses with a best before date of July 30th, 2027. Meanwhile, LifeSmart organic part skim mozzarella cheese with a best before date of March 30th, 2027 is also affected, as are several shredded organic cheeses made by Lancetra with best before dates of this December, next January, and next July. Don Mitchell, The Canadian Press.
4: It's 4:05.
0: With your traffic, I'm Adam Wilson. Not hearing of any stalls or crashes on the drive. We do have some traffic lights flashing in all directions. Jubilee and Coburn, treat that as an always stop and use caution. Southbound on Waverly, expect some delays. We have some street paving happening between Scurfield and Abenojimikina. Westbound Grant, delays heading to Chalfont. And westbound on Notre Dame as you make your way to Arlington. Northbound Pembina, Grant to Confusion Corner, current drive time 10 minutes. Eastbound Abenojimikina, Waverly to River is at 14 with work continuing. At Save On Foods, get savory porchetta roast, 2.5 to 3 kilograms while quantities last, just $7.99 per pound. 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That's your 6 ADCJOB traffic.
1: I'm Global News meteorologist Peter Quinlan here with a check on your forecast. A southerly breeze tonight kicks in as clouds roll in as well. Temperatures down to about 5 or 6 degrees. And in the morning, we'll see some sunny breaks on your Thursday before the clouds thicken and some waves of rain move through in the afternoon along a cold front. A high of 10 with a northerly wind 40 gusting to 60 kilometers per hour late in the day.
2: 11 degrees right now at 680 CJOB. Richard Cloutier reporting this Wednesday afternoon. This hour, the news is brought to you by your new local McDonald's restaurant at the intersection of Grant and Keniston. Cruise in today. In 1 week here on 680 CJOB, Decision 2026 and the three main candidates for mayor. Scott Gillingham, Kevin Klein, Michael Vogiakis on the issues and why they want to be your next mayor. Wednesday, October 21st at 9 a.m. here on 680 CJLB. I'll be hosting and asking key questions of the candidates. More ward get-togethers in the days ahead. The focus today, addictions, homelessness, and often it converges with crime. On Tuesdays and Thursdays, a walk through what many consider to be the mean streets of Winnipeg.
3: We love the people. We love, love the people. Because no one asks for misery. Nobody signs up to be cold, lonely, confused, hurting, sitting in an alleyway. And yet we're all one phone call away from disaster and life unraveling, all of us. Life is precarious.
2: You quickly realize there's a whole lot of love on this walk on Main Street. It's something Mitch Bourbonnaire has been doing for several years.
11: This is our Tuesday and Thursday morning Main Street walk. We've been doing it for over 6.5 years. We have never missed a Tuesday or a Thursday ever for any reason. Over 600 walks we've done. This is only one thing we do. We've got people here who drag the red. We've got people here who look after evacuees. We have people here who search for missing people. We have people here who literally save lives on the street with Narcan and Naloxone. We make relationship with our relatives. We love our relatives. Our conduit to communication is food, water, clothing, and hygiene. And then how can we help you? And how can we make a plan with you should you want something else other than what's happening for you?
12: Many of the people who are on this walk giving food used to receive food.
11: Yes. Since we've been doing this, we have actually seen people make a decision to turn their lives around, and all they want to do is give back. All they want to do is come back and reach out to their brothers and sisters who they shared time with on these streets, and now they're coming back as helpers. There's never enough of anything, but we do our best with the people we have, and you know, by the grace of God, no one dies out here.
2: Many people on this walk have had a journey that has brought them here, including Justin Rivera. We met some 10 years ago when he was turning his life around, a life of drugs and violence.
13: In 10 years since we talked to each other?
14: Yes, it has.
13: You're now in a position where you're giving back to the community. Talk about that.
14: Yeah, so I've been doing this thing with Mitch for a while, but not these walks, but 14 years ago we were doing the Gang Speaks, and he opened a lot of doors for me. I'm now doing independent living for youth exiting child and family services. And I'm also getting into provincially licensed group homes for the younger ones.
13: You lived that life once upon a time.
14: Yes, I did.
13: What got you out?
14: I mean, first off, God got me out. And then, you know, I had a family, I had a daughter. And then I met the right people. It was a struggle to get out, but with my criminal record, all that stuff. And, you know, I met the right people. Mitch was one of them. And
13: you find in life that you do get second and sometimes third chances?
14: Oh, yeah. Many chances. More than three chances if you need it. Everyone deserves a lot of chances. I had my ups and downs. I was dabbling in drugs still. Alcohol, while I was trying to find my journey. Even being around Mitch when I started my journey, I was still, you know, going through my demons.
13: And he knew that you would come back at some point, that you have to have that self-realization.
14: Yeah. Oh, yeah. He knew. It takes the person to want it, right? And he knew that from experience. You know, I didn't know that. I always thought that people give up on you, but it's not that. It's just, you know, to give you some space and then for you to find yourself, right?
13: My fear is the acuity of the drugs, the toxicity of the drugs, that while we talk about chances, sometimes you don't get another chance based on what's out there now.
14: Yeah, it's sad. I've seen, being in this field for over like 15 years now, a lot of kids, it's unfortunate, especially the ones coming out as child and family services. They go back to their cycle. It's sad. It's not supposed to be the way it is. But that's what people are saying. It's a normality for them. I can't call it that. I can never call it that. You know, it's not. It's an epidemic. Government needs to help these kids more.
13: This is something that you grew up in, that while we still talk about reconciliation and 60s scoop and residential schools, there were a generation or two of children that were raised in hotels.
14: Yeah.
13: And then they age out and boom, here they are.
14: Yeah, they age out and they're back to where they started. And especially, you know, with all the drugs and all the alcohol and all the, you know, fentanyl that's going around, it's gotten worse since my day, since I started, you know, when I was in the gang days. It's gotten way, way worse. 11-year-old kids, you know, dying of fentanyl, crystal meth, it's crazy, and I've seen it, I've witnessed it. People need to see. They need to see what's really going on, you know. Us as community supports, we need to get the government to crack down on these drugs, you know, go after, you know, do the real war on drugs. Like, enough's enough. Like, it's got to stop.
13: There are many people that say, well, you got to deal with the demand. And I agree, you have to deal with why people decide to take drugs. But I've always found that those who have been in the life want the authorities to crack down on the drug dealers, the ones that are taking advantage of this, that are profiting off of this.
14: It's a harsh thing to say, but, you know, we need to take, you know, these drug addicts and put them somewhere and you know, just let them cold turkey quit, you know, and have some follow-up after, some programs, jobs, you know, opportunities. It's, you know, we gotta lock it up. We gotta lock up the addicts and we gotta help them. That's, you know, I've had friends where they became addicted to drugs and I would take them back in my day to somewhere far, put them in a basement, I'd put handcuffs there and I'd be there for him for 3 months. We'd all take shifts, loving him, feeding him, and he thanks me to this day.
16: Justin Rivera. Global's Vasilio Spellos will join us at 5 on the issue and what the main candidates for mayor are promising you. Lots ahead here this Wednesday afternoon on 680 CJOB. Christian O'Mell joins us now. What's ahead in sports?
15: Well, I'll lay out the clinching scenarios this weekend and the muddy CFL West division. Could get a lot more clear, though, by Saturday. We'll hear from Jake Ceresna as well on what it'll take to get the job done in Edmonton. Bombers win, and they are in. Cole Koepke on the fourth line, chip against some offense finally for the Jets last night. And the Dodgers' quest for a three-peat hanging by a thread.
16: The coach takes your calls and texts tonight at 7. The Bomber Coaches Show is brought to you by DeKalb. They're ready to be your number one seed. Here's the voice of the Big Blue, Derek Taylor, and head coach Mike O'Shea.
17: Mike, as we head to the Edmonton game, 70 plays officially against Montreal, 66 per the CFL this last game. Is that a problem or is that just a thing?
18: Hey, they play defense.
17: Yeah, they play defense. That's a lot of defense to play in a single football game twice.
18: They know what they signed up for.
17: Is it a problem in the context of winning games in the future at all?
18: No. The more they play, the better they'll get and the better shape they'll be in.
17: I talked to Cam Lawson after the Montreal game. He said he struggled to get out of bed the next day. Hey, he did look pretty good in the next game.
18: Yeah, I mean, I think for a pro football player, especially a defender, if you woke up not sore, you would be not happy with yourself.
17: Yeah. Just for folks at home, the Bombers had averaged 55 defensive plays a game, so a little uptick. This Edmonton team, the challenge to your defense, what do they present?
18: Well, they've got a lot of good weapons. Obviously, you know, everything runs through Cody. He's having another good year. He is athletic. He's smart with the ball, quick decisions, gets rid of it quickly and can move. He's big. He's hard to bring down. And then you pick any of their weapons they've got, including Rankin, who's just a couple times a game. I mean, he's good all over, but a couple times a game, he's going to make plays. It'll be on highlight reels.
17: Looking forward to it. Looking forward to Mike O'Shea and the Coaches Show tonight. Special Wednesday edition, 7 to 8 on 680 CJOB.
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24: A Montreal father sentenced today to life in prison for murdering his 9-year-old girl in upstate New York. Back in July 2025, Luciano Fratolin killed his daughter while on vacation, hid her body in a marsh. He then made up an elaborate kidnapping story, which crumbled in court.
25: It was too much for Melina's heartbroken family to speak publicly after sentencing. They were in court and asked the district attorney to read a statement on their behalf.
33: We continue to suffer deeply since the day Melina was brutally murdered. Nothing can bring Melina back. But we are relieved that this chapter is over.
25: Montrealer Luciano Fratolin was sentenced to life in prison with no chance of parole for 25 years after he murdered his 9-year-old daughter and tried to hide her body in a wooded area of upstate New York. In court, the judge told Fratolin, "I hope at some point in your life you realize what you've done." In July 2025, he took Melina on a road trip over the border. Her mother had full custody after the couple separated. On the night the father and daughter were supposed to return home, he called 911 reporting she had been kidnapped.
26: He then reports to
4: unknown males forced her into a white van.
25: That story did not hold up against the evidence, including surveillance footage, car and cell phone data, placing him near the scene of the crime.
5: What is the jury's verdict?
4: Guilty.
25: It took the jury just 1 hour last August to convict him of second-degree murder for drowning his daughter in a marsh. On Wednesday, the judge said, Mr. Fratoline, you live in a world of self-made delusion of wealth and image. On social media, he portrayed himself as a jet-setting businessman. In reality, he had money trouble and was motivated by revenge.
6: He had an obsession and hatred of Melina's mom, Callie. And he wanted a different life. To start a new life, he had to end his old one.
25: In their statement, Melina's family says that Fratoline's selfish actions have brought not only a great loss to them, but also Melina's entire community here in the city. Taria Isri, Global News, Montreal.
7: It's 4:21. Let's check traffic this Wednesday afternoon. Adam Wilson, how's the rush?
0: Traffic volumes continuing to pick up across the city, but we are incident-free with no stalls or crashes. Southbound Waverly expects some delays. We have some street paving happening between Scurfield and Abenogi-Mikina. Over at Jubilee and Coburn, lights are flashing in all directions. You'll want to treat that as an all-way stop. Westbound Portage, work happening has westbound traffic between Maryland and Sherburn moving at 10 minutes. Southbound Lagimodiere, Elizabeth to Fermor is at 11 with work continuing through there. Westbound Grant delays with work happening Shaftesbury to Chalfont. The Family and Friends event is on now at Shoppers Drug Mart. 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That's your 680-CJOB traffic.
7: Global meteorologist Peter Quinlan joins us now. More cloud today, but, you know, at least there isn't that S word yet.
8: No, you've managed to escape that so far, and it looks like that'll be the case for the next week at least. We're going to head down to around 6 degrees overnight tonight. Those clouds moving back in, and then a cold front approaches tomorrow. Chance of early day sprinkles, late day rain pockets as we get up to 10 degrees after some morning sunny breaks. Northerly winds 40 gusting to 60, making way for a sunnier but cooler Friday starting at 9 with a high, or starting at 1 with a high of 9.
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7: Markets today, the TSX closing down 400 points. The Dow was down 49. The S&P 500 down 87. NASDAQ down 512. Our dollar trading at 70.11 cents U.S. compared to 70.31 cents U.S. on Tuesday. Full business later in the hour at 55. 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
7: 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A news update with Jeff Braun in 5 minutes. It's 11 degrees at 425.
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2: Good afternoon. I'm Christian O'Mell. This weekend could bring a lot more clarity to the playoff picture in the CFL. The league today sharing the clinching scenarios for Week 20 with a chance that the playoff field is solidified by the end of Saturday. For the Blue Bombers, it is simple. Beat Edmonton and you are in. Also, if they lose and BC wins in Calgary, that would also lock things up for Winnipeg. But they'd much rather win it. Do it on their own. So Jake Ceresna, what's it going to take to beat the Elks at Commonwealth?
3: I mean, winning on first down, but if it's 66 plays, so be it, as long as we come out with the win at the end of the day. So anyway, we just got to keep them out of our end zone and put give our offense good field position.
2: That's not it for the scenarios, by the way. Edmonton would secure first in the West with a win over the Bombers or a BC loss in Calgary. Lions get locked into the second seed if the Elks win, and the Riders will clinch a berth with a win and at least one of Calgary and Winnipeg losing. Lots to chew on as we get closer to the penultimate weekend of the CFL season. That's what's on the docket for the first hour of the sports show tonight, the Weekly Bomber Coaches Show on a Wednesday. Which feels weird, but that's the way it is. As Mike O'Shea will join Derek Taylor to take your calls and texts. Been a very busy week for us here. Quarterback Zach Kolaris, he's been named one of the three stars of the week in the CFL. Got third star billing for a strong showing against the Stamps. 349 passing yards and two scores. Edmonton defensive lineman Malik Carney, the first star. Montreal's Davis Alexander, the second star. He's having a great season. Also, Ottawa announcing that short yardage quarterback Bryson Barnes will start this week against Toronto as they look to snap their 16-game losing skid to start the season. The Winnipeg Jets held a very optional skate today before heading out to Chicago. According to our Mitchell Clinton, there were 9 skaters, including Aliyah Salamonson, plus Clay Stevenson doing some work with Wade Flaherty. Regarding last night's win over the Wild, it's awesome. Of course, it's great that the top line is clicking as well as they are, but they're going to need other guys to start scoring at some point. It was nice to see Cole Koepke getting the fourth line of goal last night.
5: I felt good. I think it's kind of been a point of emphasis for us just play the right way, try and get everyone involved. Our top line does a lot of the heavy lifting, obviously. So I think just for our line, especially after kind of the Anaheim game where we struggled a little bit, we wanted to go out there and just find our game, be good defensively, and try and create off the rush and stuff. And we had a few chances, so it was nice to be rewarded for it.
2: Just 2 games in the NHL tonight. Not surprising after everyone played yesterday. The Stars and Avalanche doing battle in Denver after the Avs won in Dallas last night, a game that featured a fight between Nathan MacKinnon and Roope Hintz. Also Montreal visiting Washington. The LA Dodgers quest for a three-peat on life support as they host Milwaukee in Game 3 of the NLCS tonight. No National League team has ever won 3 straight World Series titles. The Yankees have done it a bunch of times. And if they can't get a win tonight, feels like that dream will soon die. Blake Snell on the mound for LA against Robert Gasser. Also, because of nasty weather forecasted for Cleveland, tomorrow's Game 3 of the ALCS has been moved up from 5 p.m. to noon our time, which means Game 4 of the NLCS will start at 7 p.m. instead of 8. So adjust your calendars accordingly. I'm Christian O'Mell. That's 680 CJOB Sports.
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19: Good afternoon, I'm Jeff Braun. Final submissions were made today at the inquest into the fatal police shooting of a 16-year-old girl in Winnipeg. Aisha Hudson was shot in April 2020 following a police chase. Officers responding to reports of a liquor store robbery chased a stolen Jeep she was driving. The inquest heard the vehicle rammed a police cruiser as well as some other vehicles during the chase before she was shot to death. Inquest lawyer Dana Steinfeld says police need to re-examine how they interact with young people and review cultural competency training. A 38-year-old convicted sex offender, meantime, is out of prison and expected to live in Winnipeg. Cody Lance George Klein was released from Stony Mountain today after serving time for the violent sexual assault of a 15-year-old girl. Although Klein took some treatment programming, he is considered a risk to re-offend in a sexual manner, and police warn adolescent girls are at risk. You can see his photo at the police service webpage and their social media. StreetLink says the current approach to ending homelessness in Winnipeg is harming a lot of people. Founder Marion Willis wants to see a managed and controlled setting like designated encampment sites.
20: We don't have housing right now to house everybody. So we have to find the next best humane way to ensure that people that are living unsheltered get the services that they need.
19: Willis says there's a much deeper problem that needs to be looked at.
20: Funding to end homelessness through the federal Reaching Home Agreement is based on the number of people living homeless. And so in a lot of ways, keeping people homeless is incentivized. 10 years now, many of these organizations have received their funds. They've become accustomed to a particular model.
19: Willis says Winnipeg is behind as Halifax has encampment sites and Thunder Bay just put up its first tiny home village. On the election campaign trail today, mayoral candidate Kevin Klein is promising to reduce bus fares for seniors from $2.95 a ride to $2 even. He says it'll be paid for by shifting existing funds and tightening how the city spends, not by raising taxes. Candidate Don Woodstock says he'll overhaul animal services and expand spay and neuter capacity from 7,500 procedures a year to more than 22,000. He's also promising to aggressively reduce the feral cat population and to do all these things without raising property taxes or pet licensing fees. The federal government will spend $6 million over 3 years to help bring more international doctors to rural and northern Manitoba. Federal Health Minister Marjorie Michel made the announcement today in Winnipeg.
21: Making sure that thousands of internationally educated health professionals already here in Canada actually work in health.
19: The project's expected to result in up to 90 new family doctors ready to work across the province by 2028 and 2029. Slow down and move over. That's the message from CAA as it pushes for new roadside safety measures for tow trucks. They include truck-mounted variable message signs. Teresa DeFelice of CAA says operators need to be able to do their work safely.
22: They deserve a safe place to work. This is their workplace. They're also serving somebody who's not having a great day when they get into that situation where they're going to need assistance. And it could be pretty scary, being especially on the side of a highway with highway speeds, having cars whiz by you.
19: If you don't slow down and move over for an emergency vehicle or a tow truck, you can get a $300 ticket and up to 2 demerits. Toronto police say 3 military members have been charged in an abduction investigation that uncovered hundreds of ammunition rounds allegedly stolen from the Canadian Armed Forces.
23: Police say 2,500 rounds of ammunition, about half of them blanks, were allegedly stolen from the military. The 3 military members are among 7 people police say have been arrested. Police say it began on July 25th when officers responded to a reported abduction. They allege the victim was targeted for his cryptocurrency, was taken at gunpoint, handcuffed, and assaulted before the suspects tried to gain access to his assets. Police say the investigation's multiple search warrants also turned up 2 3D-printed handguns, a shotgun, 2 silencers, and illicit drugs. Brenda Molina Navidad, The Canadian Press, Toronto.
19: And Halifax's beloved 104-year-old tortoise is recovering after a successful surgery.
0: Gus is now back home at the Nova Scotia Museum of Natural History. The museum says he's resting comfortably in private and will remain with a veterinary care team for 48 hours. Gus's fans will have to wait up to 10 weeks before they can see him in public. And he has a lot of fans. The museum has received hundreds of letters, get well cards, and pieces of art, while the museum's social media accounts have received thousands of messages for Gus from around the world. Jason White, The Canadian Press.
19: It's 4:35.
1: With your traffic, I'm Adam Wilson. Expect some delays this afternoon southbound on Waverly. Street paving happening starting at Scurfield has southbound traffic lined up past McGilvery. Southbound Pembina, things moving slow heading towards the Abenoji-Mikina overpass, and eastbound Nairn making your way to Panet. Southbound Osborne, Broadway to Confusion Corner, expect 12 minutes. Northbound McPhillips, Leela to Murray is at 11 with work continuing. Westbound on Portage, delays with work happening, Sherburn to Dominion. At Save-On Foods, get savory porchetta roast, 2.5 to 3 kilograms, while quantities last, just $7.99 per pound. Savor the season at Save-On Foods. That's your 680 CJOB traffic.
7: Global News meteorologist Peter Quinlan here with your forecast. Clouds return tonight with a southerly breeze. We're headed down to 5 or 6 degrees. Some sunny breaks early Thursday before those clouds roll in. Some waves of rain late in the day. You might want the rain gear because it'll be

0: as health ministers meet here in Winnipeg, focusing in on health care. Darlene Jackson is here. She is president of the Manitoba Nurses Union and very involved and has a lot to say about what's going to be happening here in the next couple of days. And I take it, and the premier has warned this, that there is a financial cliff, if you will, as far as federal funding is concerned, and all sorts of fears from you and others in healthcare that this is a critical point in our system.
1: It is a critical point in our system. And, you know, you're right. There is like a drop-off point for the transfer funds coming from the federal government. And if that is stopped, then we are in big trouble in our provinces.
0: But you've also said in our conversations that what we're doing now isn't working and that we need to innovate. We need to try some different and new things. So how do we... And I understand funding is so very key to this, but sometimes I'm wondering if we're throwing more money at a problem that fundamentally we're not able to solve.
1: I don't think we're able to solve the problem because I think we're throwing money in at the wrong place. So, I mean, healthcare has always been really, really centered on acute care and patients in a hospital. And what we're seeing now, because we are seeing such an aging population, we are seeing a need for community services, home care, more primary care providers, and more long-term care at this point. And our system is not geared to that. So I think what we need to do is, I think we need to do a sharp right turn on this and start funding in areas that we need to fund in right now.
0: Our system is so very geared to the emergency room that
1: absolutely,
0: if you've got a problem and you can't get in to see somebody, you know what? Your doctor will say, well, just go to the ER because you can access the system a whole lot quicker through that way. And if that shows how broken the system is.
1: And it is broken. And you know, there's hundreds of thousands of Manitobans that don't have a primary care provider. And for them, it's either a walk-in clinic, if you can get into a walk-in clinic, or an emergency room. So there are just so many aspects of the healthcare system that really need to be looked at. And we really need to take a step back and think, are we putting our money in the right place?
0: If I could change one thing, it would be better access to specialists a whole lot quicker. Because you go to the ER, and you can get access to that specialist if it is an emergency or urgent situation, but that throws other people out of the queue. That in some European nations, that if you need to see a specialist, you see that specialist within a few days. Here you wait weeks or months depending on the acuity of what they suspect is wrong. We're good at treating the really urgent, the emergency cases, but the rest of us, Darlene Jackson, we wait.
1: Well, and you know what? We do treat the emergent or the urgent cases, but often while you're waiting months to see a specialist, your case becomes urgent. So I agree. I think the wait for specialists is ridiculously long. And I worry that people are sort of falling through the cracks and things have been missed when they aren't seeing a specialist quickly.
0: You're also advocating, and this is an important part of this, as the population ages and Canada becomes a super aging nation. And that means more and more people are over the age of 65 and they're in many cases thriving, but they're surviving. But when they end up in a personal care home, you want to see a way better ratio of care staff to those that are being cared for. Talk about that.
1: Well, that's something I think that is really top of mind for nurses in Manitoba and across Canada, because we're really seeing a shift across Canada to move to minimum nurse-patient ratios. And basically what that means is, depending on where you work, if you are on an acute medical ward, then there is a specific ratio of where a nurse can deal with four critically ill patients, or provide safe care. And that's what nurse-patient ratios are all about. It's a formula that says, if you deal with this type of patient, this is how many patients you can safely handle.
0: Where are we in the process of instituting that at all levels of healthcare in Manitoba?
1: Well, we negotiated

0: committee last time we negotiated in our collective agreement. We actually, by January the 1st of 2026, we had to have a template with numbers for every program, every unit in this province on the Minister of Health's desk. So that has been sitting on the Minister of Health desk since December 22nd of 25, and we still have not got an implementation team together. And that's where we need to start, is where are we going to implement and where are we going to start? We understand we can't roll nurse-patient ratios out to every unit in this province right now. We don't have enough staff. But we do know that when they are rolled out, we retain nurses and we recruit nurses.
1: Have you been made any promises as to when?
0: No, we've had several meetings, but very short meetings. But no, we have not. There's no promises. I had hoped that we'd be well into it by now.
1: Action Jackson. Darlene Jackson joining us live on 680 CJOB. She's not the most popular person in the corridors of power at the Manitoba Legislature. And you don't mind that, do you?
0: I do not mind that, because I feel as if my job is to advocate for nurses and to advocate for the public healthcare system and patients. And I feel like I'm doing my job if I'm not loved.
1: It's four. Well, we love you. It's 4:43 on 680 CJOB.
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1: This is Timeline for Wednesday, October 14th. What year was it?
3: I've never seen a scene like this ever before. All the buildings around here have collapsed.
1: A terrorist bomb attack in Mogadishu, Somalia leaves more than 300 dead.
4: He's to the 25. He's around the corner. The 30. Fogg, the 35, the 40.
1: Bombers defensive back Kevin Fogg comes up big as the Bombers defeat the Lions to earn a playoff berth.
4: He's gone for a touchdown. No penalty flags, unlike last year when he had four called back. Kevin Fogg finally has won that count.
5: What do you want? 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
1: At the movies, Blade Runner 2049.
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1: 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What year was it? 2017, 18, or 19? The answer, just ahead on 680 CJOB.

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15: With your traffic, I'm Adam Wilson. We do have a crash westbound on Wilkes and McConnell Road. A few westbound delays heading through there. Over at Ness and Harcourt, a second crash is causing a few delays in both directions. Northbound Pembina, Grant to Confusion Corner, that's moving at 8 minutes. Eastbound Abenoji-Mikina, Waverly to River is at 13 with work continuing. Over at Jubilee and Coburn, the traffic lights are flashing in all directions. Treat that as an always stop and use caution. 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That's your 680 CJOB traffic.
6: Global meteorologist Peter Quinlan joins us now. I'm not going to complain because it's been pretty pleasant outside, but when are we going to see the sun again?
16: Yeah, we'll see maybe a few sunny breaks tomorrow morning, but more so on Friday, Saturday, Sunday, Monday, Tuesday that we'll see more sun. So a little bit of a break from the sun. We're heading down to 6 overnight tonight. Those clouds moving back in. Some showers potentially first thing, then those mid-morning sunny breaks before the clouds return midday with some rain in the afternoon, a high of 10 with a northerly wind 40 gusting to 60 along a cold front. Then on Friday, we'll start at 1 with a high of 9 under much sunnier conditions.
6: Right now, 9 degrees at 680. CJOB. 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
17: 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Well, it's early, but the Jets appear to be an improved hockey team. But without some attention to one area in particular, they might find success to be more difficult as the season unfolds. The voice of the Jets, Paul Edmonds, with today's Jets report.
21: The Winnipeg Jets are a pretty good hockey team. They've proved that over the last three games at home with wins over Central Division heavyweights Colorado last week and Minnesota last night. They also have some very good offensive players, with the line of Mark Scheifele, Kyle Connor, and Cole Perfetti topping that list. In fact, that trio has accounted for 13 of the team's 18 goals this season, or 72% of them. And therein lies the issue for the Jets as they're currently constructed. Because in order to continue to be successful and take their game to another level, they'll need to have more than just one-line scoring. In other words, the Jets have offense. They just don't have enough of it for their current success to be sustainable as the season progresses. Now, for the ardent Jet fan, we're not likely telling you anything you didn't already know, since this was also a factor in hindering Winnipeg's playoff entry for most of last season. And it should also be acknowledged that this void is front and center for the organization as well, as head coach Scott Arneil has tinkered with trying to mix and match left wingers on his second line specifically to find a spark with rookie Viggo Bjork and Gabe Vilardi. That pair seems to be building chemistry with each passing shift, no doubt, but they need a consistent, complementary scoring piece that can drive play, win battles, and score to supplement what the top line has already provided and is expected to contribute over the entire season. And that is why the asset the franchise has sitting on the suspended list needs to return a top six forward at the very least. Because without that player, it will be difficult for the Jets to move on from being a pretty good hockey team to a great one this season.
6: Jets, Blackhawks, our pregame coverage tomorrow, just after live at 5, here on your radio home of the Winnipeg Jets, 680 CJOB.
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6: Two Liberal MPs responsible for supporting Ottawa's labor and industry agendas say Canada's plan to fast-track major projects putting mounting pressure on a workforce already struggling to meet demand. Deloitte's 2026 holiday spending report found it's a season of savings. Spending on gifts and gift cards projected to drop 5% this year.
1: Canadians are cautious about spending. Value is top of mind. And we continue to use more AI than we did last year.
6: Deloitte's Shauna Conway says consumers using AI to browse, but not to lock into a purchase.
1: 55 plus is pulling back more than 18 to 34, which is spending more. But the aggregate is less.
6: On the markets, the TSX down 400 points. In New York, the Dow down 49. The S&P 500 down 87. NASDAQ down 512 points. Oil up 95 cents to close at $95.09 per barrel. Gold down $69.40 to close at $4,107.90 an ounce. And our Canadian dollar trading at 70.11 cents U.S. compared to 70.31 cents U.S. on Tuesday. 680 CJOB means business.
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0: 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Shankly back on it for Connor's shot. 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
6: Richard Kluche reporting live at 5 on 680 CJOB. Several stories as we join you this Wednesday afternoon. Health ministers converging in our city tomorrow and Friday as federal funding slated to fall off.
4: It is a critical point in our system. You know, you're right, there is like a drop-off point for the transfer funds coming from the federal government. If that is stopped, then we are in big trouble in our provinces.
6: 2 weeks from voting day, mayors, reeves, councillors, school trustees. This afternoon, Global's Vasilios Bellos on indoor and outdoor encampment sites.
5: Maybe they need to think about, do they actually value public safety? Because it impacts quality of life for everybody.
6: Then Global's Kevin Hirschfield on what the candidates are promising in this area. And the sandwich generation. You're raising kids, you're helping care for older adults, parents, grandparents, and it can and is financially draining.
7: We blast basically everything. We had the two cars, we had the savings, we had everything. Unfortunately, no one is prepared for that type of scenario.
6: Global's Jacqueline Hansen will join us with the story. Justice officials also want you to know about a sex offender just released from Stony Mountain Penitentiary. We begin with the police pursuit that ended in tragedy. Now closing submissions taking place in the inquest into the death of a First Nations teenager who was fatally shot by a Winnipeg police officer 6 years ago. Global's Marnie Blunt joins us now. She was in the courtroom with more. Marnie.
8: Richard, a lawyer for the family, became emotional in court Wednesday while speaking of the family's courage and pain since losing 16-year-old Aisha Hudson. Now, inquest lawyers are putting forward their recommendations that aim to learn from this tragedy and prevent deaths like this in the future. The inquest, which started in February and ran 20 days, will not assign blame, but instead looks at whether systemic racism played a role in Hudson's death and whether use of force by police was appropriate. In April 2020, officers were alerted to a liquor store robbery in Sage Creek involving a group of teens who were described as Indigenous. During the inquest, court heard Hudson, an Ojibwe team from Barron's River First Nation, was driving the stolen Jeep, which led to a high-speed police pursuit. Ending with the Jeep hitting another vehicle near Lajimodiere and Firmore, court heard testimony the officers exited their vehicles and fired shots when the Jeep moved. Hudson died of a gunshot wound to the torso. The lawyers put forward dozens of recommendations on Wednesday, many relating to officer training and reviewing policies on use of force, bias awareness, and cultural competency training. The court heard Hudson was a sister, daughter, and friend who was loved and had plans for the future, but tragically, no longer has that future. Lawyers for the Winnipeg Police Service are set to make their submissions on Thursday. The judge will release the final report at a later date. Richard.
6: Global's Marnie Blunt starting us off this Wednesday afternoon here on 680 CJOB. A 38-year-old convicted sex offender out of prison this hour. He is expected to live here in Winnipeg. Cody Lance George Klein, released from Stony Mountain today after serving time for violent sexual assault of a 15-year-old girl. Although Klein took some treatment programming, he is considered a risk to reoffend in a sexual manner, and police are warning adolescent girls, you are at risk. There's his photo at the police service webpage and their social media. A man has been arrested following three break-ins at homes in Winnipeg's Osborne Village. Police say the break-ins happened over 2 days in mid-September in the 200 block of Stradbrook. The suspect allegedly entered through windows in two of the incidents, fled after coming across the homeowners inside. No one hurt and no personal belongings reported stolen. After an investigation by the Police Service's Property Crime Unit, officers arrested 34-year-old Curtis Leroy George Tuesday morning in the 200 block of Princess Street. George is still incarcerated, facing several charges. It's 9 degrees at 5:04.
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6: Candidates for mayor have pitched potential managed indoor or outdoor encampment sites this election. It's a model which has been called for by outreach workers. It's seen success in other cities, but they need support from higher levels of government. We begin our coverage with Global's Vasilios Bellos.
10: Richard, frustration for some Winnipeg outreach workers regarding the previous city council's response to homelessness, urging this election's candidates to consider new models. Some leading mayoral candidates have pitched indoor or outdoor managed spaces for the homeless, ideas that have found success in other cities. It's something St. Boniface StreetLinks founder Marion Willis believes would mitigate some factors that come with having a large, unmanaged homeless population outdoors.
5: Maybe they need to think about, do they actually value public safety? Because it impacts quality of life for everybody. So that sends a terrible message to the rest of Winnipeg citizens.
10: Minneapolis has been running an indoor 100-unit tiny home village, which costs $4.5 million annually to operate, covering staffing and on-site supports. 375 individuals have been transitioned to permanent housing since opening, with President Kelly Matter saying these efforts are much easier when they're in a controlled setting.
11: To help people prepare for that next step of permanent housing and then the next best step after that. Our housing case managers, you know, have a small caseload of individuals that they are working with.
10: The recent city council rejected an outdoor managed encampment site earlier in the year. Officials saying the plan is to bring on more permanent housing as a solution. Richard?
6: Global's Vasilios Bellos. So what are Winnipeg's candidates for mayor promising when it comes to homelessness and encampments? Let's bring in Global's Kevin Hirschfield, who's been looking through the candidates' campaigns. Kevin?
12: Yes, several are proposing that idea of a village or a space which would offer shelter, such as Mike Voyajakis. He says if he's elected, he would develop a village of 100 private tiny homes with around-the-clock staffing and access to mental health care. There's Tracy Drexler, who plans to build what she calls a private dignified shelter that offers two meals a day and wraparound care. Kevin Kleins calls his idea a time-limited, professionally operated pilot for people who cannot immediately access appropriate shelter. And there's Joshua Pagdato. He's also got the idea of a village that he's calling the Pleiades Shelter. Meanwhile, Don Woodstock says he wants to develop a continuous stay model, so that would convert a person's room who's in need of help from emergency shelter to transitional housing so that they wouldn't be discharged back on the street. They would stay right in that room. And then Brad Gross says he would also develop a secured lot in a safe environment where homeless people can gather. So those are some of the highlights from the candidates. Others say they would, again, put focus on expanding housing and shelter options in the city, Richard.
6: Global's Kevin Hirschfield joining us live at 5. Scott Gillingham, Kevin Klein, Michael Voyajakis will join us 9 a.m. next Wednesday, a week from Election Day, a week from today. It's part of our 680 CJOB Global News Decision 2026 coverage. The three debating the issues, 9 a.m. next Wednesday morning here on 680 CJOB. It's 5:08.
13: With your traffic, I'm Adam Wilson. We do have a crash. Eastbound Wilkes and McConnell Road expect some eastbound delays and use caution. Jubilee and Coburn, the lights are flashing in all directions. Treat that as an always stop and use caution. Southbound Langimodier, Elizabeth to Cottonwood, that's moving at 8 minutes with work continuing. Eastbound on Grant, Shaftesbury to Chalfont is 7 with work happening through there. Over on the west perimeter, work continuing is causing some southbound delays as you're approaching Oak Bluff. Advance voting is open. Vote for mayor, councillor, and school trustees at any voting place. Visit winnipeg.ca/where-do-I-vote. A message from the City of Winnipeg. That's your 680 CJOB traffic.
14: I'm Global News meteorologist Peter Quinlan here with a check on your forecast. A southerly breeze tonight kicks in as clouds roll in as well. Temperatures down to about 5 or 6 degrees. And in the morning, we'll see some sunny breaks on your Thursday before the clouds thicken and some waves of rain move through in the afternoon along a cold front. A high of 10 with a northerly wind 40 gusting to 60 kilometers per hour late in the day.
6: Right now, 9 degrees at 680 CJOB. The news this hour is brought to you by your new local McDonald's restaurant at the intersection of Grant and Keniston. Cruise in today. Millions of Canadians are caregivers to older adults such as parents and grandparents. For many of the sandwich generation, you're trying to raise your kids and also take care of loved ones. A new report sheds light on the financial contributions many of those caregivers also make. Our Global News senior business editor, Jacqueline Hansen, joins us now with more on the cost of caregiving.
7: I've been caregiving for 12 years back to back.
1: Tracy Slaney cared for her father through his fight with cancer, then her mother when she was diagnosed with dementia, and her husband, who fought cancer for 6 years and passed away in April.
7: I can say it was a privilege to care for them. I would never take back any of it.
1: But it took a lot from her, time, energy, and money.
7: We've lost basically everything. We had the two cars, we had the savings, we had everything. Unfortunately, no one is prepared for that type of scenario.
1: A new report estimates 3.6 million Canadians are financial caregivers. Some contribute because they want to, others because they need to. When a family member doesn't have the money they need to support themselves, caregivers contribute an average of $10,000 per year.
15: It hits you by surprise, as caregiving itself often does. And then there are multiple knock-on effects. So caregivers stop saving for their own retirement because they're trying to, you know, support the person that they're caring for and covering all of those out-of-pocket costs.
1: The study found the average financial caregiver is 49 years old, and more than half also have kids to support.
15: It is such a crunch for people. It's the time when many people are starting to look at paying for college or university for their children.
1: For some families, setting clear expectations for elder care and support can help.
16: Can you have a conversation with your parents? What are you guys expecting? Because in all likelihood, there will be health concerns as you age. And how are you planning for that, mom and dad?
1: Slaney is now on her own with her two kids.
7: While we are financially decimated, we will find our way. We will rebuild.
1: Left to take care of herself and the next generation. Jacqueline Hansen, Global News, Toronto.
6: Just before we bring in 680 CJOB sports show host, happy 100th birthday, Winnie the Pooh.
17: Christopher Robin, I'll tell you what I'll do. I'll write some stories about Winnie, and Mr. Shepherd here will draw some pictures.
18: That Heritage Minute shows A.A. Milne and his son meeting Winnie the Bear at the London Zoo, a tender moment that inspired a century of Winnie the Pooh stories and pictures. While the fictional bear was born in the UK, the real Winnie was born in Canada, when in 1914, Harry Colburn left Winnipeg by train to serve in the First World War. At a stop in White River, Ontario, a trapper sold him an orphaned cub for $20. Lindsay Maddock is Colburn's great-granddaughter.
19: This little bear became a beloved mascot of his regiment.
18: When the unit was deployed to France, Colburn gave Winnie to the London Zoo, where the chance meeting with an author and his son, Christopher Robin, sparked the beginning of the whimsical adventures of a boy, a honey-loving bear, and his eclectic friends in the 100-acre wood. All of this honored back home in Winnipeg.
20: The Pooh Gallery!
19: We're very proud of Winnie's Winnipeg connection. We celebrate it here in this gallery with these beautiful artifacts, the photographs.
18: Across the pond, they're celebrating Winnie's 100th with limited edition stamps, a legacy that spans generations and no sign of slowing down.
19: It will charm children for many years to come.
21: Silly old bear.
18: Melissa Ridgen, Global News, Winnipeg.
6: Christian O'Mell joins us now on 680 CJOB. Which Winnie the Pooh character do you most identify with?
22: Oh, boy. Probably Rabbit.
6: Yeah, that's
22: kind of
6: good.
22: Just kind of grumpy a little bit, but like ultimately just kind of leave me alone sort of thing.
23: Yeah, what's coming up in sports?
22: Christian? Also, White River drove past the Winnie the Pooh statue there when we went to Ontario, and they sell merch that says where it all began. So,
6: oh, really?
22: Yeah, so okay. That's their claim to fame. Anyway, sports. Yes, Blue Bombers, their offense. Can they do it again against a team that's much better defensively than Calgary? That's the big question heading into Friday. We'll also touch on the Jets after we saw some good production from the third line, at least defensively. Isaac Rosanne's looking good in that spot. I think that works for him. And how about baseball tonight? The Dodgers, they're on the ropes nearly, and that's okay with me.
6: That's okay with me, too.
22: I think a lot of people.
6: Just ahead here on 680 CJOB, the latest on Pope Leo and what you should be looking for in case you are susceptible to cancer and specifically lung cancer. 514.
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3: So the Jets will face another Central Division superstar with Connor Bedard returning to Chicago's lineup this week. Hi, everybody. 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
6: Federal government announcing it will spend $6 million over 3 years to help bring more international doctors to rural and northern Manitoba. St. Amant is getting $5 million provincial tax dollars as part of the government's $30 million for autism-specific supports this year. Safety measures at amusement parks are being called into question after that man died after being ejected from the Goliath roller coaster at Six Flags, Georgia. Cornell University's president acknowledging he never followed up on a student's report of being gang raped at a frat house in 2024. The admission came today as faculty began to debate a non-confidence resolution in his administration, and the university faces mounting scrutiny of its handling of sexual misconduct allegations. Reports indicate Pope Leo XIV is already making good progress after the pontiff was admitted to hospital for surgery.
27: Catholics around the world are holding on to the good news that Pope Leo XIV's recovery is going well, including in St. Catharines, Ontario, where Marianne Bradley feels a personal connection.
28: The Pope and I have something in common. I had the same surgery. I had a right upper lobectomy, and it was diagnosed as an adenocarcinoma, which is the same as the Pope.
27: The procedure is relatively common.
29: He had one of the five lobes of his lung removed. There's three on the right, two on the left.
27: The underlying condition is also widespread in Canada.
29: Lung cancer is the most commonly diagnosed cancer in Canada. Almost 33,000 Canadians will be diagnosed this year.
27: Signs and symptoms can include a persistent cough, shortness of breath, coughing up blood, and chest pain. Doctors say early screening is the best way to improve a person's chances.
30: Lung cancer screening really just entails something called a low-dose CT scan. It's a CT scan that's done to reduce the risk of radiation. Right now, we screen people based on who is considered high risk, and high risk right now is defined by smoking status.
27: Bradley says she wants people to speak to a doctor if they are concerned.
28: Please don't wait. Women have a tendency to wait because we have children. Our lives are busy because we're working full time. Please don't ignore that.
27: And for the head of the Catholic Church, Bradley's church, to know his openness will create even more awareness.
28: So I'm hope that the Pope is listening to me today and that he knows that I'm praying for him and that his lung cancer, thanks to him, is saving so many people around the world.
27: Catherine Ward, Global News, Toronto.
6: And a small dog named Luna has been found after a month on the loose in Yellowstone National Park. Though spotted frequently, the Jack Russell Terrier evaded capture since early September amid mounting concerns for the dog's survival. Volunteers were able to catch the dog today using a live trap belted with her owner's scent using a T-shirt and pillowcase belonging to the family. It's 5:20.
5: With your traffic, I'm Adam Wilson. We do have some street paving happening. Southbound Waverly between Scurfield and Abenogi-Mikina slowing things down. You may want to avoid the area. Southbound on Keniston, some delays on your way to McGilvery. And southbound Donald heading to River. Westbound Portage, Maryland to Sherburn, moving at 9 minutes with work continuing. Southbound Osborne, Broadway to Confusion Corners at 12. Over on McPhillips, we have work continuing in both directions, Murray to Swales. 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
6: Global meteorologist Peter Quinlan joins us now. I'm not going to complain because any time after, well, you know, we're the 14th, but middle of October, as long as we can make it to Halloween without snow, I'm content.
7: That's a good perspective to have. Yeah, we'll see if we can make it there. It won't be snowy at least for the next week. We'll stay quite warm, quite above average for the most part, with the exception of the next 2 days. We're headed down to 6 overnight. The clouds are rolling in, and then we've got some showers potentially first thing. Some midday sunny breaks before the clouds and rain move in late in the day. A high of 10 tomorrow. Cold front bringing in northerly winds, 40 gusting to 60, making way for a cooler Friday with a starting temperature of 1 and a high of 9. But Friday will be a lot sunnier.
6: Okay, cool. Cooler, but that's cold.
7: Yeah, it will be, with the winds especially.
6: All right, 9 degrees right now at 680 CJOB. 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Markets today, TSX down 400 points. Weighed down by losses in the basic materials sector. U.S. markets also negative. The Dow down 49 points. The S&P 500 down 87. NASDAQ down 512 points. Our Canadian dollar trading at 70.11 cents U.S. compared to 70.31 cents U.S. on Tuesday. Full business later in the hour at 55. It's 5:22.
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6: Our pollster panel after the 5:30 news update. Christian O'Mell joins us just ahead of sports. Jets played a lockdown second and third period, but Minnesota was on the second game of a home
1: Back-to-backs.
6: Yeah.
14: Yeah.
6: So, but we played well. Yeah. Winnipeg played well.
14: Yeah, they did. The Jets took advantage of an opponent that was a bit tired and was also missing Jared Spurgeon all of a sudden, right? So they do get full marks, though, for taking care of business. And the top line is just bonkers good right now.
6: Because of hockey last night in Thanksgiving, the Bomber Coaches Show, in the first hour of the 680 CJOB Sports Show, in the 7 o'clock hour, Derek Taylor and the coach will take your calls and your texts, and then a full hour of so much sports to pack into, jam into that second
14: hour. I have one hour of sports show this week. It's all we got.
6: And right now, it's 525.
15: This is the Boston Pizza Sports Desk on 680 CJOB.
14: Good afternoon. I'm Christian O'Mell, but you already knew that. In a game that they absolutely needed to win, the Blue Bombers offense came to play against the Stampeders Saturday. Zach Kolaris putting together one of his best starts of the season. 349 yards through the air. That was his second most in a game this season. 12.9 yards per attempt. His best? He had four completions of 30-plus yards after having five all season coming in. But Calgary's defense, it sucks. It's the reason they're probably going to miss the playoffs. Edmonton will be a much different opponent. A tougher nut to crack, you might say, this Friday. And receiver Nick Dembski, well, he still believes that this offense can be consistently great instead of just here and there.
16: Montreal obviously didn't go our way. So, we come out here and we play a good game. And there's some big plays. So I think for us, talk about untapped potential. It's just staying consistent and just making sure that all five of us are staying engaged and locked and loaded. I mean, even KC, he can do some or create some big plays as well. So everybody got to stay locked and loaded and just keep adding, to the team.
14: KC is Kevin Sklursius, of course. A win by the Bombers this Friday, or a Calgary loss to BC Saturday, and Winnipeg clinches a playoff spot for the 10th straight season. Lots more from the Blue and Gold on the Sports Show tonight. I'll have clips from several players during the second half, but as Richard mentioned, first hour is the weekly coaching show from 7 to 8. We'll also talk about the Jets during hour two after that impressive win over the Wild. They're still far too reliant on the top line, but I've liked what I've seen from Isaac Rosanne on the third line with Adam Lowry and Alex Iafallo. It's been a good trio. The offense, will be here and there for the third line, but defensively they've been solid. And for Rosanne, he's looked increasingly comfortable, drew a penalty on a good net drive last night. Let's not forget, he's played 58 NHL games across four seasons. Today, he talked about what he's learned from watching the success of the top line wingers, Kyle Connor and Cole Perfetti.
17: He's just doing that stuff all the time, every game. Last year, too, when I was here, just creating so much and so good at finding spots to shoot from and getting away from a defender. And then, yeah, Fetz, he's really smart and, always in the right area, picking up a tip or rebound or whatever it could be. He's really smart to find those spots, yeah.
14: Just two games in the NHL tonight after last night's Frozen Frenzy. Dallas and Colorado, they played last night. They're playing again, this time in Denver. Not sure I'd bet on Nathan MacKinnon and Roope Hintz fighting again. And the Habs have called up 2023 fifth overall pick David Reinbacher for their game in Washington. If he draws in, it'll be just his third NHL game. In LA tonight, the Dodgers look to bounce back in their NLCS showdown with the Brewers. Milwaukee leads 2-0. And while it is often said that a series doesn't begin until a team loses at home, 36 of the last 38 teams to take 2-0 leads in best-of-seven series have won the series. So not looking good for the Dodgers, which is fine for me. Also, Major League Baseball has changed the start time for tomorrow's Game 3 of the ALCS in Cleveland. There's supposed to be some bad weather. So instead of 5 p.m. our time, it'll start at noon our time. So Game 4 of the NLCS in L.A. will now start at 7 instead of 8. I'm Christian O'Mell. That's 680 CJOB Sports.
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2: Global news at 5:30 for Mr. Reuter. There's a reason they call Mr. Born to be a hero, trained to be a plumber. That's Mr. Reuter Plumbing.
3: Good evening, I'm Ross Levitan. More international doctors will be coming to rural and northern Manitoba to fill in the staffing gaps. Federal Health Minister Marjorie Michelle is in Winnipeg and announced the government will put $6 million in over 3 years towards this.
4: Over the last year, we have been working closely in collaboration with provinces and territories, colleges and regulators to accelerate credential recognition.
3: The project is expected to result in up to 90 new family doctors ready to work across the province by 2028 and 2029. A Winnipeg police investigation into a series of break-ins in Osborne Village has led to an arrest. The property crime unit began investigating after three homes in the 200 block of Stradbrook Avenue were broken into over September 13th and 14th. Police say entry was made through windows in all three incidents. In two cases, the suspect encountered homeowners inside and fled. No injuries were reported and nothing was reported stolen. Investigators identified a suspect and patrol officers arrested 34-year-old Curtis Leroy George just before 10 o'clock Tuesday morning in the 200 block of Princess Street. George is facing several charges. StreetLink says the current approach to ending homelessness in Winnipeg is harming a lot of people. Founder Marion Willis wants to see a managed and controlled setting like designated encampment sites.
23: We don't have housing right now to house everybody. So we have to find the next best humane way to ensure that people that are living unsheltered get the services that they need.
3: Willis says there's a much deeper problem that needs to be looked at.
23: Funding to end homelessness through the federal Reaching Home Agreement is based on the number of people living homeless. And so in a lot of ways, keeping people homeless is incentivized. 10 years now, many of these organizations have received their funds. They've become accustomed to a particular model.
3: Willis says Winnipeg is behind, as places like Halifax has encampment sites and Thunder Bay just put up its first tiny home village. A 38-year-old convicted sex offender is out of prison and expected to live in Winnipeg. Cody Lance George Klein was released from Stony Mountain today after serving time for a violent sexual assault of a 15-year-old girl. Although Klein took some treatment programming, he is considered a risk to reoffend in a sexual manner, and police warn adolescent girls are at risk. You can see his photo at the police service webpage and their social media. It's 5:33.
5: With your traffic, I'm Adam Wilson. We had an earlier crash, Ness and Harcourt, a few minor delays heading through there. Jubilee and Coburn, the traffic lights are flashing in all directions. Treat that as an always stop and use caution. Eastbound Nairn, things are moving slow on your way to Panet, and westbound on Grant, with work continuing between Shaftesbury and Chalfont. Northbound McPhillips, Leela to Murray, that's moving at 9 minutes with work continuing. Southbound Lagimodiere, Elizabeth to Fermor, expect 7. Advanced voting is open. Vote for mayor, councillor, and school trustees at any voting place. 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A message from the City of Winnipeg. That's your 680 CJOB traffic.
3: time, Global News meteorologist Peter Quinlan here with a check on your forecast. A southerly breeze tonight kicks in as clouds roll in as well. Temperatures down to about 5 or 6 degrees. And in the morning, we'll see some sunny breaks on your Thursday before the clouds thicken and some waves of rain move through in the afternoon along a cold front. A high of 10 with a northerly wind 40 gusting to 60 kilometers per hour late in the day.
6: 9 degrees at 680 CJOB. Richard Cloutier with you. Winning right now. Text me at 204-780-6868 for Santa Lucia Pizza. Tell me what this sound is. Again, this is for Santa Lucia Pizza. What's going on in this clip? Text me now at 204-780-6868. More ward candidate get-togethers. We spent some time with the candidates in River Heights, Fort Garry, and also Fort Rouge East, Fort Garry. Coming very soon to 680 CJOB, to this program, News Night in the News Weekend. More of those candidate get-togethers, and I found them to be very insightful. Andrew Enns of Leger and Mary Agnes Welsh of Abacus Data, formerly Probe, join us now. It's our pollster panel on 680 CJOB.
7: On a scale of 1 to 10 or a letter grade, Mary Agnes, how inspiring is this campaign in Winnipeg for mayor?
8: Oh, God. A D. Unfortunately, I think there hasn't been one galvanizing kind of topic or promise that has really sparked a real good discussion among Winnipeggers. We've seen nothing but sort of like cheesy, badly evidenced accusations between mostly the two right-leaning candidates, Mike Wojcikowski and Kevin Kline. Voters don't know who to believe. It's a bit of a pox on all those guys. And then Mayor Gillingham is running, understandably, a pretty boring front-runner campaign, trying to stay out of the fray, maybe being on brand, you know, with not making too many bold promises, but it's not the best we can do.
7: The three candidates are here on 680 CJOB. I will be hosting them in a debate next Wednesday morning at 9, an hour with the candidates here on 680 CJOB. On the mayoral side, this is kind of unfolding as we had anticipated it would, Andrew.
9: Yeah, I mean, I think we were wondering, would we see more candidates come in? Would there be somebody, you know,

0: frustrated, ticked off about, angry about. They're not the problems that, first of all, they're not the problems that, that the mayor of any city is going to solve on their own. I mean, I think, you know, if Scott was a bit more aggressive, I think he'd probably aim his sights at the folks on Broadway and say, where are you? Secondly, we've got a population of voters that are fed up of paying. They pay a lot. And so the solutions that we need aren't cheap. And this is a bad spot for any elected official to try to sort of navigate an election campaign.
1: It's a good point, because the real mayor of Winnipeg is the premier, Wab Kanu, when it comes to these bigger issues of addictions and homelessness, mm-hmm. of crime, and all the issues that both of you in polling have identified are the real problems of this city.
2: Yeah, and I think, to Andrew's point, there is a willingness among Winnipeggers to pay a little more, but they want to see genuine improvements. And I think in some ways that is the current Mayor Gillingham, that's his calling card, this ability to say, I'm a good manager, I'm an adult in the room, I'll get the meat and potato stuff done. But I don't know that voters have quite seen some of those meat, and his promises are more, as you say, micro meat and potatoes. So we're kind of caught in this netherworld of, we don't really expect bold. We don't want bold. We want the basics fixed. And we're just not having a good debate about that.
1: Is there not a generation, though, that wants bold, that wants inspiration from the leaders, even at a mayoral race?
0: Well, yeah, and I think that's concerning. I think, for me, as a parent of a couple of 20-year-olds, I look at this from in one lens and going, oh, man, like, you know, my property taxes, the education tax, I'm tired of the encampments. My kids look at this, and they're looking at just from a, like, what's going on? My daughter has flown 5 times to other cities to see concerts, to go and hang out with some friends. Like, there's something there that's a concern, and we've lived through that in this province.
1: And they see it in other cities, like a operative transit system, and come back here and say, why can't we have that in Winnipeg?
2: Yeah, I think transit is one. I think like sort of like beautiful public spaces, you know, things that where there's festivals and there's vibrancy, and we're rethinking Main Street, we're rethinking Portage of Maine's actually not doing bad, but places like that, the things that big cities have that are vibrant and cool and innovative, we're not even talking about that stuff. We're not, you know, we're talking about, yeah, more cops and 311.
1: The one thing that is inspiring in doing these candidate get-togethers is the quality of local candidates at the ward level. I'm starting to see emerge some very bright leadership at that ward level.
0: Yeah, no, I think that's, and maybe that generates some enthusiasm even for voters to get out and vote, because I don't think the mayoral race is inspiring. But certainly, you know, off the top of my head, I look at the race in River Heights. It's not my ward, but certainly I've seen both of those candidates speak to some of the issues, and they both come across.
1: There's three candidates there, and even the third candidate, who's originally from Mexico City, mm-hmm. has something to contribute to the conversation. We had a marvelous conversation at Saucers, and all three have some good ideas and are generally good people.
0: Well, and I think the important of that is what does that give the newly elected mayor in terms of a council? Does the council start to push harder on those kind of things that we're kind of lamenting here in our conversation, going, why is nobody pushing, talking about those things? Some of these new folks, I mean, yeah, they bring some naivety and they kind of go, we're not going to raise water rates. Okay, there's some reality sets in. But hopefully they find a voice to sort of, push people to just be a bit bolder. And I think there's a lot. I mean, I think we're going to have 5 or 6 new faces, and that's an opportunity.
2: It is, yeah. I think the other thing, to Andrew's point, that a few really good, strong, capable counselors gives is it's City Hall inside politics, but it's the ability to chair a committee and push on the administration, push back on slowness, bad ideas, a culture of no, to try to build up some of that momentum on the city administration side.
1: 2 weeks to go, voting day, 2 weeks from today. I don't think things are going to shift in any way. Or am I wrong in that?
0: Well, I think we should be looking, first of all, look to the ward races and see if they start to, start to garner a bit more, pick up a bit more attention.

0: I think there's sort of two things I'm kind of watching from the last couple weeks. One is to try to get a sense of how those ward races are going. It's really hard. It's really hard to know. You know, everyone says River Heights is kind of, you know, 50-50 or 45, you know, 40, something like that. And Transcona is one we haven't talked about. Like, who the heck knows what's, and it could be Russ Wyatt coming up the middle. I think that's the scuttlebutt I've heard that could be worrisome. So some of those ward races tightening up, but also a sense of turnout. Like I tend to be a bit of a Pollyanna. People are going to vote. They're good Canadians.
1: I'd love to see 50% turnout.
0: Well, it's not going to be that close. I don't think it's going to be much lower. My worry is.
2: But about a year from now, there's another group of politicians going into this mm-hmm. environment. I don't think it changes a whole heck of a lot in a year. And I wouldn't want to be the clear, hands down, I got this in the bag front runner and showing up on doorsteps and just sort of saying, here I am, vote for me. I think it's going to be, I'm not saying there's going to be a big upset, but I think it's the population, when I'm looking at this Winnipeg population, there's a lot of frustration. Politically, it's going to be unsettled waters to wade through for everybody.
3: Yeah, the tea leaves do show there's a lot of discontent out there. And who wears it? The NDP are doing well in the polls provincially. If they were to hold an election today, tomorrow, maybe next year, they'll win. But there's still this anxiety out there that we expect more.
0: It is a weird time because I think, like, we are anxious, we're frustrated, things aren't going great in Winnipeg, but we don't have, there's not an obvious person that we're laying that blame on. We're not blame. We love Carney, we love Wob. We don't dislike or have any real there's not a feeling of change when it comes to the civic election, at least not that I've detected in polling and in the vibe. It's like this frustration has nowhere to go.
3: Mary Agnes Welsh, Abacus Data. And Andrew Enns of Leger, our pollster panel with us on 680 CJOB, Wednesday, October 21st, in 1 week at 9 a.m. The three main candidates for mayor, Gillingham, Klein, Boyajakis, will join us for a debate 9 a.m. here on 680 CJOB next Wednesday. Congratulations to Brian Cusick. He correctly answered our question about what this sound was. It's the kneading of dough. He wins Santa Lucia pizza. It's 5:45.
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3: It's 5:49.
17: With your traffic, I'm Adam Wilson. Expect some delays southbound on Waverly. Street paving happening between Scurfield and Abenoji-Mikina has traffic lined up past McGilvery. Southbound Donald, some delays on your way to River. And southbound Pembina as you're heading towards McGilvery. Eastbound Abenoji-Mikina, Waverly to River, that's currently moving at 12 minutes with work continuing. Northbound Pembina, Grant to Confusion Corner, coming in at 9. Westbound Grant, work continuing, Shaftesbury to Chalfont. 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
18: I'm Global News meteorologist Peter Quinlan here with your forecast. The clouds rolling in tonight, a southerly breeze as well. We're headed down to 5 or 6 degrees and some sunny breaks early Thursday before waves of rain move through in the afternoon with a high of 10 and a northerly wind 40 gusting to 60 along a cold front before clouds clear tomorrow night, making way for a partly cloudy start to your Friday around 1 degree. Mainly sunny skies to end the day with a high of only 9.
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19: I'm Kevin Hirschfield. Tonight on Global News and 680 CJOB, is Winnipeg's homelessness strategy doing enough to get people off the street and into housing? What experts say needs to be corrected and what mayoral candidates are pledging? Plus, an inquest looking into the fatal police shooting of a 16-year-old girl hears closing submissions. What changes could be coming as a result of the killing of Aisha Hudson? And 100 years of an iconic bear connected to our city, how Winnie the Pooh's legacy is carried on for a century. All that and more tonight on Global News and 680 CJOB, and anytime at globalnews.ca/Winnipeg and CJOB.com.
3: Answer our question of the day while you're at CJOB.com. It's for Mr. Furnace. 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You'll see why. Call Mr. Furnace at 204-832-6243. The harvest is 79% complete. Kelvin Heppner is a farmer, ag analyst with us live on 680 CJOB. And I gather it's still so wet in the southwest.
20: It is still quite wet. You're right, Richard. We had about an inch of rain over Thanksgiving Sunday and Monday, and so things have ground to a halt in much of southern Manitoba. In areas where they grow corn have been hearing some reports of some farms dabbling, trying to get into the field with their combines. The problem there is how to get the grain from the combine into the truck. It means usually filling the trucks on the side of the road, that type of thing. So it may work to combine corn on a day like today, but not a whole lot else happening in the field across the province right now.
3: Corn this late.
20: Yeah, a lot of the corn crop is still out there. That's usually the last thing that comes off the field. Harvest really ramped up in some corn areas last week, leading into the rain over the weekend. Majority of the soybeans are off. I believe Manitoba Agriculture says it's around the 80% mark there, and most of those beans that are left would be on the western half of the province. And then canola is around the 85-90% mark provincially. But again, most of what's left is out west because of wet conditions through September and much of October.
3: By the way, that corn, is that for table or for feed?
20: That is mainly for feed. So this is grain corn. This would, some of it goes into the food system as well, but a lot of it would go into feeding animals also in the food system, but one further step removed, I guess.
3: And your way towards Altona, you're all done?
20: Our farm, we are all done, but our neighbors who grow corn, they have a fair number of acres left, but that's kind of the final. Corn is the end is in sight when they get into corn, and for a lot of farms, they had some good progress in corn last week.
3: And you just can't give up, can you?
20: Oh, no, you can't give up. The crop's worth a lot, corn especially. One of the crops that pencils out the best this year. And you've invested a ton in the crop at this point. You got to get it off. And whether that means waiting until, if it stays wet, it looks like we're going to have some drier weather after tomorrow, as we just heard on the forecast, and should be able to get it off in the next week or two. But there have been years where we're combining corn right up until Christmas on the frozen ground. And if that's what it takes, that's what happens to get it off.
3: Wow. Right up until Christmas. I had no idea.
20: Well, that's not ideal. But it does happen. It has happened, and there's even the odd time where corn is left over winter, Richard, and gets combined in spring, and it's never quite the same yield, but it's often still worth combining in spring if it's spent the winter out there.
3: So how would you characterize this year? A real mixed bag, isn't it?
20: Yeah, yield-wise, earlier crops didn't yield great, but the later crops, so the soybeans and corn, benefited from that. It appears they've really benefited from that rain that we started getting in August, and soybean yields, many areas I think will have a new record high this year. And corn, sounds the early yields that yield reports we're hearing are pretty strong as well, up in that 190 to 200 bushel an acre range, which for Manitoba is really good. We have a shorter growing season than most of the corn belt in the U.S. or even into Ontario, and these are yields that we often hear about from further south, and so it's kind of cool to hear Manitoba farmers hitting some of those yields here.
3: Calvin, always appreciate your time. Where can we find you online in the social media world?
20: So a lot of my work is with Real Agriculture, so check out Real Ag on X, on Facebook, Instagram, TikTok, all the social platforms, YouTube as well.
3: Calvin Heppner joining us live to 5:56 on 680 CJOB.
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3: Deloitte's 2026 holiday spending report found it's a season of savings. Spending on gifts and gift cards projected to drop 5% this year.
21: Canadians are cautious about spending. Value is top of mind. And we continue to use more AI than we did last year.
3: Deloitte's Shauna Conway says consumers using AI to browse, but not to lock into a purchase.
21: 55 plus is pulling back more than 18 to 34, which is spending more. But the aggregate is less.
3: U.S. inflation accelerated last month as gas, clothes, and airfares got more expensive. On the markets, the TSX down 400 points. In New York, the Dow down 49. The S&P 500 down 87. NASDAQ down 512 points. Oil up 95 cents to close at $95.09 per barrel. Gold down $69.40 to close at $4,107.90 an ounce. And our Canadian dollar trading at 70.11 cents U.S. compared to 70.31 cents U.S. on Tuesday. 680 CJOB means business.
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12: Good evening, I'm Kevin Hirschfield. Closing submissions are taking place in the inquest into the death of a First Nations teenager who was fatally shot by a Winnipeg police officer 6 years ago. Global news reporter Marnie Blunt has more.
13: A lawyer for the family becoming emotional in court Wednesday while speaking of the family's courage and pain since losing 16-year-old Aisha Hudson. The inquest into her death started in February and ran for 20 days and will not assign blame, but instead will look at whether systemic racism played a role in Hudson's death and whether use of force by police was appropriate. In April of 2020, officers responded to a liquor store robbery in Sage Creek, which led to a high-speed police pursuit, with Hudson driving a stolen Jeep. That ended with the Jeep crashing into another vehicle at Lash and Firmore. Court heard testimony an officer fired two shots that killed Hudson. During closing submissions, the lawyers put forward dozens of recommendations, many related to officer training and reviewing policies on use of force, bias awareness, and cultural competency training. Lawyers for the Winnipeg Police Service are set to make their submissions on Thursday. The judge will release the final report at a later date. Marnie Blunt, Global News.
12: A man has been arrested following three break-ins at homes in Winnipeg's Osborne Village neighborhood. Police say the break-ins happened over 2 days in mid-September at residences along the 200 block of Stradbrook Avenue. The suspect allegedly entered through windows and in two of the incidents fled after coming across the homeowners inside. Nobody was hurt and no personal belongings were reported stolen. After an investigation by the Winnipeg Police Service's Property Crime Unit, officers arrested 34-year-old Curtis Lee Roy George Tuesday morning in the 200 block of Princess Street. George is facing several charges. The federal government hopes to get more doctors to rural and northern Manitoba in the next few years. Federal Health Minister Marjorie Michel says they'll spend $6 million over the next 3 years.
14: Specifically, the funding will result in as many as 90 new family doctors ready to work in Manitoba by 2028-29.
12: Michelle says there are thousands of internationally educated doctors already in the country that need to be working in healthcare. A young man is dead after a crash in the arm of St. Clements. Global News reporter Jeff Braun has details.
15: Selkirk RCMP got an iPhone crash notification just after midnight on Sunday. They responded to a vehicle rollover in a field northwest of Highway 44 and Floodway Drive. The driver, a 24-year-old Bossier man, was flown to hospital by Stars but later died. An 18-year-old woman from West St. Paul who was the passenger went to hospital with non-life-threatening injuries. The investigation continues. Jeff Braun, Global News.
12: St. Amant is getting $5 million from the province to put towards children's autism services. It's part of $30 million overall for autism-specific supports this year. The funding is expected to help with case management, early intervention, and behavioral supports, reducing wait lists and accessing services sooner. U.S. Ambassador to Canada Pete Hoekstra says American officials are closely watching Canadian politicians for signs of election interference. During an interview on the Really Big Show podcast, Hoekstra said that Industry Minister Melanie Joly made comments about targeting retaliatory tariffs at, quote, politically sensitive states. Joly pushed back today, saying Canada would never engage in election interference. She says she's been to the U.S. in recent months.
16: I've engaged with Democrats and Republicans. Fundamentally, what I've done in the U.S. is to attract investments. And I think I'll be able to have good news of investments by different American companies to Canada. And that's exactly what I'm doing. And that will continue to be my strategy in U.S. and also around the world.
12: Hoekstra said if any actions by Canadians end up amounting to election interference, the United States will respond. U.S. President Donald Trump has been actively campaigning in battleground states ahead of the November 3rd midterm elections, which could end Republican control over Congress. And as Pope Leo battles lung cancer, we are told that he is walking and eating a regular diet after undergoing surgery Tuesday. That update from the Vatican today. The Archbishop of Chicago, Cardinal Blaise Supich, speaking to ABC News, called for continued prayers for the Pope.
3: He's a very serene and calm individual. He's he'll pay attention to the science. You know, he's a mathematician, so he knows how to look at things very objectively. And I think also he's a man of prayer, where he has, from the very beginning, put his life in the hands of God.
12: Pope Leo was born in Chicago and grew up in an Illinois suburb. It's 6:05.
5: With your traffic, I'm Adam Wilson. We're not dealing with any stalls or crashes on the drive. Southbound on Waverly, some street paving happening between Schofield and Abenoji-Mikina. Expect some delays through there. Northbound Pembina, things moving slow as you're heading towards Confusion Corner. And northbound on McPhillips as you make your way towards Jarvis. Northbound Century, work continuing in your curb lane, Ellis to Sargent. And westbound Portage, we have work continuing, Sherburn to Dominion. 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
17: I'm Global News meteorologist Peter Quinlan here with your forecast. The clouds rolling in tonight, a southerly breeze as well. We're headed down to 5 or 6 degrees and some sunny breaks early Thursday before waves of rain move through in the afternoon with a high of 10 and a northerly wind 40 gusting to 60 along a cold front before clouds clear tomorrow night, making way for a partly cloudy start to your Friday around 1 degree. Mainly sunny skies to end the day with a high of only 9.
2: Right now, 9 degrees at 680 CJOB. Richard Pluche with you. Good to have you with us. Later in the hour, how Winnipeg is angling to become the gateway to the Arctic. As Kevin told us on the 6 o'clock news, St. Amant getting $5 million as part of the government's $30 million program for autism-specific supports this year. Guy Mercier is with us. Guy, you're a parent. How long have you been involved with the autism community?
18: Well, my son's now 25, so it'll be 23 years approximately since he's been diagnosed and started his, you know, path to recovering and becoming the most independent person that he can be.
2: What was it like 23 years ago as far as services were concerned?
18: Well, at that point, we were lucky enough to, St. Amant had just come past their pilot project and had just put in place the, at that point, it was called the preschool program, which was a three-year program with 32 hours a week of therapy for the kids before they went to school.
2: Was it better then for young ones than it is now?
18: The program was significantly better. Like, the more therapy you do, the more independent and the more success you're going to have with the child. So when you go from 3 years down to approximately 12 or 18 months now that the model is, I would say it is better. But what they're having now does give them a base to work with and give them the ability to start working on skills for at home and for at school.
2: You know, so often we think about health care, support care, being so much better now than what it was. But I have talked to so many people that said, you know what, 25 and 30 years ago, it was really good. And now, even though we spend more generally on these supports, in many areas, we don't get the services that we got years and years ago. And I'm just wondering, as a parent now of someone who is an adult trying as much as possible to live on his own in the community, have you noticed that?
18: Oh, there's no doubt. But I've been doing this advocacy for a long time, as probably people will notice the name. And what's happened is we've been telling them all along that there's been an explosion of the amount of people that were diagnosed with autism and more will come. And let's start to plan for this. And sometimes the planning doesn't happen. So what you wind up having to do is make hard decisions, whether it's the government or Santa Monica's organization to reduce the number of hours to get more people in. Because it is very important, and everybody knows that, that early intervention is the most important thing. So the early we can intervene and the early we can get some treatment happening, then the less supports people will need later. So it is way less, but at least it's something to get, you know, it's very stressful for parents. I talked to some today trying to get them on the show with you, and they're all stressed getting dinner ready, getting activities ready. And my son's 25, so it's a little bit of a story. But they're very happy that there's more money going into it for more people to go into it. But it's still a very short thing. But it's very stressful at that moment to know that there's this therapy that's right there that they can access, but it's a year to a year and a half away. And then you only have a year to a year and a half before they go to school.
19: And then what?
18: Well, then it becomes a longer discussion because we used to have a school age program that supported kids with in school with St. Amant. And then now that's down to a behavioral support program. So if you have an issue, you apply for the support. You have to have the school apply at the same time. And then you get the support for that one issue. And then if that issue goes away, you have to apply later on to get the support. So it's another different model there too, trying to cover as many people as possible with a limited amount of money.
19: We, and most people I talk to are very supportive of the inclusivity programs that we have in our schools. But after saying that, they say there just isn't enough support out there. And that as a result, the child with autism suffers, and at times so do the other children in the classroom.
18: And Richard, that was always our philosophy. We wanted to make sure the other kids in the class were learning and having a great experience, and we wanted to make sure that Sam was getting some support that he needed, but it didn't interrupt that. And that was always our goal, and that's what we worked with the schools for. But we had to go away from the public school system to a private school system because we had more control of it there. And then you've had a dramatic change, too, in that model, going away from low incidence funding that was tied to the child to being block funding just given to the school. And there's other significant, way more significant issues around that in the school than we probably have time to cover at this moment. But there just isn't, with the number of kids with disabilities and the amount of money, there just isn't enough there to cover it. And it not only affects the person that's involved, but also the teacher and also the other kids in the classroom, which most parents like us don't want that to happen. We just want our children to be included and get the learning that they deserve and be successful at the other end.
19: Is there a better way in the sense that I think of when we deal with cancer, we have Cancer Care Manitoba. They are focused in on dealing with cancer. I would love for there to be other specializations in this area. Do we have a complete strategy?
18: Cindy Lammer has put forward a bill that is going to be discussed tomorrow, Bill 232, to talk about that and get that started. But it's a monumental task because you have to include not only health with the diagnosis and then early intervention with families and then education with school and then employment and housing after. And it's to get all those departments together and get them all talking and get a process in place is going to be a monumental task that hopefully we will move towards. And I'm really hoping that that happens because that would, for our family, we're able to advocate for ourselves and get some of the supports that we need. But there's a lot of parents out there that can't advocate.

0: the system needs to be put in place so they don't have to keep advocating and asking for those services. They should be there and readily available for everyone. And that those are the families that I'm concerned about, is that if you can't do the advocacy properly, maybe you're not getting the support that your child needs, and it's not your fault, it's the system's fault. Because after 25 years of advocating, I felt we should be further along than where we are.
1: What happens to your son when you're no longer around, when your family's no longer around?
0: Well, again, we have that kind of set. We have I have two daughters who are very much
1: okay,
0: involved.
1: So there's the support there that you can rely on, but that's not right. Every family story, right?
0: That's not every family story, 100% not. No, we are very, very lucky that way. We have two siblings very involved who know Sam very well and are very much involved and want to be involved long term, but that's not the case for everyone. So there's a lot of parents that don't sleep at night thinking about that. And we luckily have got a little bit set up, but a lot of people don't. And so then what's going to happen? They're going to go into a group home. Is the group home going to be okay? And then where do they go from that? Is there and we've talked about that with St. Amant and having group homes that are ABA based, because that's the therapy that our children are used to. And then do you have a seniors home that's ABA based? You know, in the United States, they have communities where it's a whole community of people with disabilities that live together in the community, and all the services are in the middle of the community. Mm-hmm. And it covers a whole spectrum of people, to people that have lots of challenges to people that have few challenges. And we don't see any of that up here at all.
1: Guy, I really appreciate your time tonight. Thank you for taking it. And we'll continue to follow this, because this is a story that I met you when I started here more than 20 years ago. I'm coming up to 33 years now, and there's a connection there. So thank you for doing
0: really
1: what you do.
0: I don't want to sound like the grumpy old man at all, but it's just I thought we'd be way further ahead. This is a great thing for the kids that are on the wait list, and they can move forward and get that process started, and it'll take some stress off the family. And I'm hoping to see more out of the next week or so.
1: Guy Mercier joining us live on 680 CJOB. Richard Kluche reporting. Christian O'Mell joins us now to tell us what's coming up in sports.
2: Well, I'll lay out the clinching scenarios in the CFL's West Division this weekend. We'll hear from Jake Ceresin as well. And what will it take to get the job done in Edmonton Friday? Cole Koepke on the fourth line, chip against some offense finally for the Jets, and the Dodgers' quest for a three-peat hanging by a thread.
1: It's 6:15. We use this in isolated and remote areas, and unfortunately, it's been turned off in this critical war. Ukraine's ability to use the system in its war with Russia has been turned off. It's 6:15.
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13: Ukrainian's President Vladimir Zelensky says Elon Musk's satellite company Starlink has restricted Ukraine's ability to use the system in its war with Russia.
14: Ukrainian President Volodymyr Zelensky's latest visit to one of his closest allies here in the UK comes at another critical moment in this 4.5-year-long war, when the pendulum of US support appears to be swinging away from Ukraine again. Last night, a close advisor to Zelensky said that the Starlink system owned by Elon Musk and SpaceX, on which Ukraine relies in order to fire drones into Russia, has been effectively throttled, limiting the speed of those devices to 160 kilometers an hour. He said that not only impacts Ukraine's ability to fire at Russia and hit targets there, but to defend itself too. 600,000 people across Ukraine woke up this morning without power, despite a proposed energy ceasefire proposed by US President Donald Trump over the weekend. Now, Russia hasn't really acknowledged that. Ukraine says it will honor that ceasefire, partial ceasefire, if Russia does the same, but it appears to have fallen apart already. Now, just 24 hours ago, Volodymyr Zelensky twice claimed that partners of Ukraine had stopped sharing intelligence with Ukraine in order to defend against ballistic missiles. He didn't mention which partners, but it's widely assumed that such intelligence would come from the United States. And then there is this diesel deal between the United States and Russia just a few days ago, with the United States purchasing 300,000 tons of diesel from Russia, widely criticized by not only Ukraine, but its allies too. So Zelensky here at a moment when he needs to perhaps lean harder on his other friends apart from the United States. Zelensky spoke with Prime Minister Mark Carney on Tuesday, and after his visit here to the UK, he travels to meet European Union leaders in Brussels later this week. Redmond Channel Global News, London.
13: A Montreal father sentenced to life in prison for murdering his 9-year-old girl in upstate New York. Back in July 2025, Luciano Fratolin killed his daughter while on vacation, hid her body in a marsh. He then made up an elaborate kidnapping story, which crumbled in court.
15: It was too much for Melina's heartbroken family to speak publicly after sentencing. They were in court and asked the district attorney to read a statement on their behalf.
16: We continue to suffer deeply since the day Melina was brutally murdered. Nothing can bring Melina back, but we are relieved that this chapter is over.
15: Montrealer Luciano Fratolin was sentenced to life in prison with no chance of parole for 25 years after he murdered his 9-year-old daughter and tried to hide her body in a wooded area of upstate New York. In court, the judge told Fratolin, "I hope at some point in your life you realize what you've done." In July 2025, he took Melina on a road trip over the border. Her mother had full custody after the couple separated. On the night the father and daughter were supposed to return home, he called 911 reporting she had been kidnapped.
17: He then reports two unknown males forced her into a white van.
15: That story did not hold up against the evidence, including surveillance footage, car and cell phone data, placing him near the scene of the crime.
18: What is the jury's verdict?
19: Guilty.
15: It took the jury just 1 hour last August to convict him of second-degree murder for drowning his daughter in a marsh. On Wednesday, the judge said, "Mr. Fratolin, you live in a world of self-made delusion of wealth and image." On social media, he portrayed himself as a jet-setting businessman. In reality, he had money trouble and was motivated by revenge.
16: He had an obsession and hatred of Melina's mom, Callie, and he wanted a different life. To start a new life, he had to end his old one.
15: In their statement, Melina's family says that Fratolin's selfish actions have brought not only a great loss to them, but also Melina's entire community here in the city. Taria Isri, Global News, Montreal.
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20: With your traffic, I'm at Cottonwood slowing things down. And southbound Waverly, street paving happening, Scurfield Avenue, Jimikina. Expect southbound delays. At Save-On Foods, get savory porchetta roast, 2.5 to 3 kilograms, while quantities last, just $7.99 per pound. 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That's your 680 CJOB traffic.

0: Global News meteorologist Peter Quinlan here with another check on your forecast. Southerly winds 20, gusty to 40 tonight as we head down to 6 or 5 degrees with clouds rolling in. And then some sunny breaks early Thursday, making way for clouds and some showers along a cold front with northerly winds 40, gusting to 60 to end the day on a blustery note, knocking down some leaves, a high of 10 degrees. Then Friday, much sunnier. We'll get up to 9 and a mostly sunny Saturday, returning to the mid-teens around 16.
1: Right now, 9 degrees at 680 CJOB. 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Markets today. Down, the TSX down 400, the Dow down 49, the S&P 500 down 87, NASDAQ down 512, our dollar trading at 70.11 cents U.S. compared to 70.31 cents U.S. on Tuesday. Full business later in the hour at 55. It's 6:23.
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7: Good evening, I'm Christian O'Mell. This weekend could bring a lot more clarity to the playoff picture in the CFL. The league today sharing the clinching scenarios for week 20. The chance that the playoffs field is solidified by the end of Saturday. For the Blue Bombers, it is simple. Beat Edmonton, you're in. Also, if you lose and BC wins in Calgary, you're also in. But they'd much rather win to get in. They do it on their own. So Jake Ceresna, what's it going to take to beat the Elks at Commonwealth?
8: I mean, winning on first down, but if it's 66 plays, so be it, as long as we come out with the win at the end of the day. So anyway, we just got to keep them out of our end zone and give our offense good field position.
7: It's not all for the scenarios, by the way. Edmonton would secure first in the West with a win over the Bombers or a BC loss in Calgary. BC would be locked into the second seed if the Elks win. Riders clinch a playoff spot if they win and either Winnipeg or Calgary loses. And if they both lose, cool as well. Lots to chew on as we get closer to the penultimate weekend of the CFL season. That's the first hour of the sports show tonight. It's the Weekly Bomber Coaches Show on a Wednesday. Mike O'Shea joining Derek Taylor to take your calls and texts. Quarterback Zach Collaros, also named one of the three stars of the week in the CFL. Third star billing for a strong showing against the Stamps. Malik Carney of the Elks and Montreal's Davis Alexander are 1-2 respectively. Ottawa announcing that short yardage QB Bryson Barnes will start this week against Toronto as they look to win a game. They're 0-16. They're terrible. The Winnipeg Jets held a very optional skate today before heading out for Chicago. According to Mitchell Clinton, there were 9 skaters, including Elias Alamonson, plus Clay Stevenson doing some work with goalie coach Wade Flaherty. Now, regarding last night's win over the Wild, it was awesome to see the top line clicking as well as they are. They're going to need some other guys, though, to start scoring at some point. It was also nice to see Cole Koepke getting the fourth line, a goal, an insurance marker late in the third.
9: That felt good. I think it's kind of been a point of emphasis for us, just play the right way, try and get everyone involved. Our top line does a lot of the heavy lifting, obviously. So I think just for our line, especially after kind of the Anaheim game where we struggled a little bit, we wanted to go out there and just find our game, be good defensively, and try and create off the rush and stuff. And we had a few chances, so it was nice to be rewarded for it.
7: Tonight in the NHL, just 2 games, not surprising after everyone played yesterday. Stars and Avalanche do battle in Denver. Montreal visits Washington. The LA Dodgers' quest for a three-peat is on life support as they host Milwaukee in Game 3 of the NLCS tonight. No National League team's ever won 3 World Series titles in a row. It's hard to do. If they can't get a win tonight, feels like that dream will soon die. They're down 2-0. Blake Snell, he gets the start against Robert Gasser. Also because of nasty weather forecasted for Cleveland, tomorrow's game 3 of the ALCS is now going to be played at noon Central Time instead of 5 p.m. And that'll move up the start time of game 4 of the NLCS by an hour to 7 p.m. instead of 8 o'clock. I'm Christian O'Mell. That's 680 CJOB Sports.
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15: Global News at 6:30. I'm Kevin Hirschfield. We've been talking throughout the day here on 680 CJOB about homelessness and what mayoral candidates plan to do, if there are any changes that they plan on bringing to the strategy. An outrage advocate is pushing for designated encampment sites to be part of the discussion leading up to the election. Marion Willis of StreetLink says Halifax is doing this, and Thunder Bay just established its first tiny home village.
16: We're so far behind here in Winnipeg. You know, we need to get doing this. The greatest barrier to this is a municipal government that does not feel they have a role. They see this as all social services. We have a huge crisis in this city. We have many people that are struggling and suffering. Impacts to ordinary citizens is tremendous, and to the business community.
15: Willis says the municipal government needs to be a full partner and work with the experts to end homelessness. A 38-year-old convicted sex offender is out of prison and expected to live in Winnipeg. Global News reporter Jeff Braun has details.
17: Police tell us Cody Lance George Klein was released from Stony Mountain Penitentiary on Wednesday after serving time for the violent sexual assault of a 15-year-old girl. Although Klein took some treatment programming, he is considered a risk to reoffend in a sexual manner, and police warn adolescent girls are at risk. You can see his photo at the police service webpage and their social media. Jeff Braun, Global News.
15: A Manitoba is reminding drivers to slow down and move over when you see a tow truck. The group is also calling for a regulatory change that would help tow truck operators protect themselves at the roadside truck-mounted variable message signs. Teresa DeFelice of CAA explains the law.
18: If you're on a road that is 80 kilometers and over, you're supposed to slow down to 60 kilometers. And if you're on roads that are just 80 kilometers or less, you're supposed to slow down to 40 kilometers.
15: You can get a $300 ticket and up to 2 demerit points upon conviction. National Slow Down Move Over Day is on Saturday. And safety measures at amusement parks are being called into question after a man died after being ejected from the Goliath roller coaster at Six Flags in Georgia. The rider, identified as 42-year-old Hassan Karyem, was thrown out of the seat and other riders were hurt. Six Flags closed the ride and temporarily closed a handful of similar rides at other Six Flags properties. across the U.S. Roller coaster expert Brian Avery talks about what riders can do before they decide to go on a roller coaster.
19: When you visit an amusement park, theme park ride, you got to stop at the front entrance and you got to read the signs and you got to identify any specific restrictions or caveats to ride. Height, weight requirements, anything with respect to health, if you have a disability. So in that space, become familiar with what the expectations are.
15: It's 6:33.
0: Clouds return tonight with a southerly breeze. We're headed down to 5 or 6 degrees. Some sunny breaks early Thursday before those clouds roll in. Some waves of rain late in the day. You might want the rain gear because it'll be steady at times. A high of 10 and a northerly wind 40 gusting to 60, making for a blustery one, knocking down some of those lovely leaves. We head down to 1 under a mix of sun and cloud Friday morning. A mainly sunny end of the day with a high of 9 degrees.
20: 8 degrees right now at 680 CJOB. Richard Kluche reporting this Wednesday evening. Derek Taylor, the voice of your Winnipeg Blue Bombers and the coach. Take your texts and calls following the 7 o'clock news in hour one of the 680 CJOB Sports Show. Both Derek and Christian O'Mell will join us just ahead here on the news. A U.S. banking regulator has identified Bank of Montreal and TD Bank, along with 7 other lenders, in a report about debanking and limiting access to financial services for certain U.S. customers due to their political beliefs. U.S. Office of the Comptroller of the Currency released the report based on findings from a supervisory review of debanking activities at 9 of the largest banks it oversees based on 100,000 complaints at OCC-regulated institutions. Now you're saying, what's this about? Well, the review was conducted after an executive order by U.S. President Donald Trump, signed in August, stipulating that Americans should not be denied access to financial services due to religious or political beliefs. Now, Jonathan Gold, the comptroller of the currency, says the name banks denied, debanked, and discriminated against customers and lawful businesses. TD did not immediately respond to a request for comment, BMO referring to a statement from the Bank Policy Institute. That institute, it's a U.S. industry advocacy group, says that it supports fair access to banking services and has been working to ensure that government regulations and policies enable banks to serve law-abiding customers. Winnipeg is poised to be the gateway to the north, with aerospace experts, manufacturers, drones, planes, satellites, as Canada looks to develop and defend our north. There's a conference going on here in Winnipeg. It's bringing many of these people together, including the University of Manitoba's Phil Ferguson. He's an associate member of the Center for Earth Observation Science and one of our house experts here at 680 CJOB on anything aerospace, anything space. Ibrahim Yimmer is also here. He's Vice President, Transportation and Manufacturing at the National Research Council of Canada. Now, both join us, and I asked Ferguson earlier today where we are when it comes to investing, developing, and ultimately defending the Arctic.
21: We have been talking for decades in Canada about how we want to support our northern communities with remote sensing from space. This is not as easy as it sounds. I think a lot of people think you throw a satellite in space, it orbits the Earth, and we take pictures of the Arctic. That has been the case for some missions, like the Radarsat Constellation mission. But what we really need is a long-term presence of specifically Arctic remote sensing satellites. We heard from Dr. Christian Lang today from the Canadian Space Agency that this is another program that's in its infancy right now. But time is of the essence here. We have the front line of Canada is in the Arctic, and we need to support them with data from space.
20: What are the challenges in fulfilling that promise?
22: Well, first, you know, you have to be there. Like, you have to be in the Arctic. So, you know, how do you bring all those capabilities up there into the north? I'm a Vice President of Transportation and Manufacturing. Transporting goods capabilities over there is one of the major challenges. And to do that, in fact, aerospace companies have a bigger role to play in there. Because, you know, we are accustomed to the Canadian winter conditions, and leveraging that, whether it's materials or whether it's actually being able to the Port of Churchill operating rail service up in the north under very, Arctic climate conditions. All of that has to come to leverage to bring us over there. Our presence in the Arctic is very important. Our presence, that means our capabilities. It includes research and technology, and opening up different facilities or research facilities up in the north will be critical.
3: I think of Churchill and the opportunity, sadly, that climate change brings.

0: the source of energy and the infrastructure itself. And I think I would say, you know, diesel is a big common fuel now that's used up in the north, but there are alternate sources of fuel as well. You know, without, you know, even outside of the smaller modular reactors, this includes alternative fuels. You know, how can you actually provide combined heat and power to the labs and the facilities out there? I think all of that is, you're quite right, it's a broader challenge, but it's also multidisciplinary. It's not only just air, or it's not only land, but it's also energy. The energy industry here in Canada is absolutely critical.
1: Yeah, and I think that that's a great point, is that it is multidisciplinary, but I think there's also a lot of untapped potential in leveraging Indigenous knowledge. So the knowledge from the community members that have been experiencing this and engaging with them to build that capacity in the communities so that it's not just, you know, us from the south showing up in the north with technologies. We're co-developing this with them and understanding their experiences and then making sure that they continue this on and stay in their communities.
2: What can a community like Winnipeg and a province like Manitoba do to contribute to this? Because we pride ourselves on being one of the gateways to the Arctic here.
1: Yeah, we are. And you know, I think Dr. Yammer mentioned this very clearly today, which is just that we also provide a critical rail link up to the north. We provide critical air support to the north. And many of the northern communities, when they need supports in the south, are flying into Winnipeg there. So we are that gateway to the north. We have research centers here at the University of Manitoba and Red River College and all throughout Manitoba that focus on northern community affairs as well.
2: So what are the opportunities then in the years ahead?
0: Yeah, so that, I mean, just if I riff off from what Dr. Ferguson was saying about what Manitoba can offer in order to enhance our, you know, our presence, our capability in the north, even NRC, the National Research Council, we just built our newest facilities out here. That's recognizing that the industry here is really the landing point or the starting point, if you will, to go to have access to the Arctic. We have a facility out in Thompson, Manitoba, which you can go as far north as you can on the road, and we put in a large engine icing certification facility. That's also another presence here in Manitoba, that this is a globally unique facility in there where you can actually test engines that are, you know, lower temperature conditions. So Manitoba has a lot to offer, especially for access to the north.
2: So where does this go in the years ahead?
0: Where does this go in the years ahead? I would say this is a unique opportunity for Canada. It's a unique opportunity in Canada, especially when the geopolitics shifts and when Arctic becomes more and more interested by other countries. We actually have the largest coast in the Arctic. And when Canada starts to build its own reliance on itself, this is a huge opportunity that we shouldn't miss. There is defense investment that's going on to ensure our sovereignty up in the north. Using that, leveraging that to industrialize, to increase our presence, is a huge opportunity. So where does this go? I think in my mind, if we continue to collaboratively function, if we do it all alone, if we continue to partner together, industry, academic institutions, government, defense, if we all do this right, I think there is a huge opportunity we're going to realize. So key is collaboration. That's why we're here at the CASI conference.
2: We'll hear more about this tomorrow on the defense side, but collaboration, we've already established that with the European Space Agency as well.
1: We have. In fact, Canada has been a long-term member of the European Space Agency since 1979, but it's been largely untapped. And so what we heard today from the Canadian Space Agency is a redoubling of those efforts to try to make sure that our Canadian academics and industry and defense also can work together with Europeans. It's about expanding those horizons, right? Making sure that Canada can work and trade with all countries and not just the ones to the south.
2: And to bring this from the conference room to actually doing it. Because we've had these conversations before. Now I think the geopolitical reality is we have no choice.
1: Well, exactly. I mean, this isn't the first conference ever to focus on aerospace technologies, and it's certainly not the first to talk about the Arctic either.
2: But there's a sense of urgency.
1: The urgency is the important part. You're absolutely right. And I think we're all a bit rattled by what's happening geopolitically, and we see an unbelievable opportunity here to make this better for Canadians, making a stronger Canada.
2: Phil Ferguson at the University of Manitoba and the Vice President of Transportation Manufacturing at the National Research Council.

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0: It's 6:49.

0: partly making way for clouds and some showers along a cold front, with northerly winds 40 gusting to 60 to end the day on a blustery note, knocking down some leaves, a high of 10 degrees. Then Friday, much sunnier. We'll get up to 9 and a mostly sunny Saturday, returning to the mid-teens around 16.
1: 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You'll see why. 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Christian O'Mell, Derek Taylor, both join us here on 680 CJOB. Derek, have you done your last play-by-play from Princess Auto Stadium for this year?
2: There is a roughly 0.21% chance that I have not, but almost certainly yes. There's a very, very tiny chance the Bombers finish second. If BC loses all their games, the Bombers win all their games, and the Bombers beat BC by enough points, then, hey, we might have some Halloween football here in Winnipeg. But no, no, no.
3: What are you looking at me for?
2: Well, have you done your final color commentary of the season here in Winnipeg?
3: I definitely have no play-by-play coming up at Princess Auto Stadium. But
2: Christian,
3: I'll be covering the Jets game there pretty soon.
1: Yeah, you could do high school football maybe.
2: He did color commentary for the Stamps this week.
1: Did.
2: It was awesome.
1: And I heard he did very well.
2: The way you laughed when Jalen Smith hit Deontay McMahon.
3: Oh, you went back and listened?
2: It was, I'm going to run all three calls back to back because, like, Doug Brown, Jalen Smith had the explosive hit on McMahon, the hit of the year. And Doug's just like, oh, like a 7 second, oh, which when it's a guy who played for that long,
1: and
2: it means something. It was, he had kind of a laugh in the background, like, I can't believe he's still alive.
3: I don't want to step on the play-by-play guy, right? I'm trying to just get out of Mark's way as much as possible, but sometimes.
1: Yeah, you're doing color.
3: Yeah. I'm not saying Doug did the wrong thing. As someone who's new to the thing, I don't want to be the star. I was kind of holding it back because I could see it coming, right? You can see McMahon looking the wrong way and Smith just lining up, and I'm just like,
2: it's one of those plays that's such a big deal that you just can't help yourself.
3: Yeah.
2: Oh, right? Yeah. Like most of the times we're pretty controlled in this circumstance.
3: Especially in 2026, right, where violence has been to a large extent legislated out of football and for generally good reason, right? You're trying to protect players who know what they're signing up for, but at the same time, shots to the head, we're seeing that really diminish, and that's good. But this was a good, clean, open field tackle of a guy putting his shoulder into a guy and sending him flying. And it was awesome. The guy popped up, took the ball the next play, and had a great game for the Stampeders.
2: Yeah.
3: That's the kind of football you love to see.
2: It was the perfect, for all those reasons, it was the perfect football hit. And man, we just didn't get to talk to Jalen Smith about it because he got injured later in the game on an unrelated play.
1: Mm.
2: But
1: okay, so we played well. Our quarterback played very well.
2: Yeah. Looked as lively as I've seen all season, yeah.
3: So he had 4 completions of 30 or more yards in that game, and he had 5 all season coming in.
2: Mm. Yeah.
3: I think there was an emphasis on, and this is just my read on it, Calgary's defense stinks. Their secondary is very weak and injured and inexperienced. Let's just chuck it deep and see what happens. And what happens is an explosive passing attack that won't be there against Edmonton.
2: Yeah. Pokey and double coverage doesn't happen against Edmonton, probably.
3: Dorian Singer's ill this week. We hope he's able to go on Friday.
2: He had 2 fantastic jump ball catches.
1: Oh, so the whole idea of stringing this together and Zach Collaros having, 2 really good regular season games and then 2 really good playoff games followed by a Grey Cup in Calgary. Are the odds of that worse than you calling another game at Princess Auto Stadium?
2: They haven't had 2 great performances.
1: You can waffle.
2: They haven't had 2 great performances back to back all season. So I've been in for about 10 weeks, I'll believe it when I see it.
1: Sure.
2: Yes. And that's, I think as fans,
3: you haven't seen it.
2: Yeah, exactly. If they have a great performance in Edmonton, even if they lose a nail biter because, they kick a 57-yard field goal to win it, I'll be like, that was still a great performance, and look out BC next week.
1: The CFL, as long as you get in.
2: Saskatchewan last year was not in any way hot going into the playoffs, and they won the Grey Cup.
1: Yeah.
3: It does help to host the division final. Now, it hasn't done anything for any of the East teams in a few years, but certainly in the West, it's been the avenue to get there.
1: Okay, so that's hour one. Hour two, 8 to 9 o'clock, Christian, some hockey?
3: Yeah, a little bit of Jets. Optional skate today, so we didn't get a lot from them today, but I'll talk more, too, about last night's game and look ahead to Chicago, and the Jets are 4-1-1, and there's some reports out there like, oh, what if Hellebuck decides to come back? It's like, I don't think so. Personally, I think he's played his last game as a Jet, but that's just my thought.
1: Yeah, probably.
3: We'll hear a bit from the Bombers, not just Mike O'Shea. Some players said words, and so we'll play that on the show. And this is the only show I've got all week, so we got to do our NFL picks for this Sunday with the Vikings off this week.
1: How would you compare Hellebuck coming back? Like, would that be like your ex coming back for your Thanksgiving dinner?
3: Yeah.
1: And just kind of seating herself or himself?
3: Uh-huh.
2: George, this is now a deep cut, but George Costanza, what do you mean I quit? I didn't quit. I've been here the whole time. I love selling real estate. I need an updated TV reference, but that's the Costanza slides back into the boss he told off. Yeah.
1: 204-780-6868. If you've got something more recent than that, text Derek Taylor right now.
2: Trying to think of it. It's always Sunny reference, but they're just rude all the time. So, yeah I wouldn't make it. Yeah.
3: Too much. I only watch sports, so I got nothing.
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1: Two Liberal MPs responsible for supporting Ottawa's labor and industry agendas say Canada's plan to fast-track major projects, putting mounting pressure on a workforce already struggling to meet demand. Deloitte's 2026 holiday spending report found it's a season of savings. Spending on gifts and gift cards projected to drop 5% this year.
5: Canadians are cautious about spending. Value is top of mind. And we continue to use more AI than we did last year.
1: Deloitte's Shauna Conway says consumers using AI to browse, but not to lock into a purchase.
5: 55 plus is pulling back more than 18 to 34, which is spending more. But the aggregate is less.
1: On the markets, the TSX down 400 points. In New York, the Dow down 49. The S&P 500 down 87. NASDAQ down 512 points. Oil up 95 cents to close at $95.09 per barrel. Gold down $69.40 to close at $4,107.90 an ounce. And our Canadian dollar trading at 70.11 cents U.S. compared to 70.31 cents U.S. on Tuesday. 680 CJOB means business. Tamana Kang and Dev Oza producing the news. I'm Richard Kluche. Thank you so very much for joining us. The 680 CJOB Sports Show just ahead. It starts with your questions for Derek and the coach and the weekly coaches show. I'm back a little bit later on between 11 and midnight for news night. Have a great evening.
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12: Global News at 7 o'clock. I'm Kevin Hirschfield. Closing submissions are taking place in the inquest into the death of a First Nations teenager who was fatally shot by a Winnipeg police officer 6 years ago. Global News reporter Marty Blunt has more.
13: A lawyer for the family becoming emotional in court Wednesday while speaking of the family's courage and pain since losing 16-year-old Aisha Hudson. The inquest into her death started in February and ran for 20 days and will not assign blame, but instead will look at whether systemic racism played a role in Hudson's death and whether use of force by police was appropriate. In April of 2020, officers responded to a liquor store robbery in Sage Creek, which led to a high-speed police pursuit, with Hudson driving a stolen Jeep. That ended with the Jeep crashing into another vehicle at Lash and Fermor. Court heard testimony an officer fired two shots that killed Hudson. During closing submissions, the lawyers put forward dozens of recommendations, many related to officer training and reviewing policies on use of force, bias awareness, and cultural competency training. Lawyers for the Winnipeg Police Service are set to make their submissions on Thursday. The judge will release the final report at a later date. Marnie Blunt, Global News.
12: More international doctors will be coming to rural and northern Manitoba to fill in the staffing gaps. Federal Health Minister Marjorie Michel is in Winnipeg and announced the government will put $6 million over 3 years towards this.
14: Over the last year, we have been working closely in collaboration with provinces and territories, colleges and regulators to accelerate credential recognition.
12: The project is expected to result in up to 90 new family doctors ready to work across the province by 2028 and 2029. A man has been arrested following three break-ins at homes in Winnipeg's Osborne Village neighborhood. Police say the break-ins happened over 2 days in mid-September at residences along the 200 block of Stradbrook Avenue. The suspect allegedly entered through windows and in two of the incidents fled after coming across the homeowners inside. Nobody was hurt and no personal belongings were reported stolen. After an investigation by the Winnipeg Police's Property Crime Unit, officers arrested 34-year-old Curtis Leroy George Tuesday morning in the 200 block of Princess Street. George is facing several charges. And U.S. Ambassador to Canada Pete Hoekstra says American officials are closely watching Canadian politicians for signs of election interference. During an interview on the Really Big Show podcast, Hoekstra said that Industry Minister Melanie Joly made comments about targeting retaliatory tariffs at, quote, politically sensitive states. Joly pushed back.
15: We would never do that, and we never accept that also being done to us in Canada.
12: This comes as U.S. President Donald Trump has been actively campaigning in battleground states ahead of the November 3rd midterm elections, which could end Republican control over Congress. News on the hour on the half and when it breaks on 680 CJOB.
16: Ever say to yourself,
17: looks like fun, wish I could afford it?
16: Well, CG Open Road wants to show you how affordable having fun can be. Power sports, RVs, auto bikes, marine, whatever you're into, get the toys you